0: Mr. Miles says the AUKUS deal remains secure.
1: We're very confident about the relationship across its breadth, but specifically in relation to AUKUS. I was in the UK the week before last with our foreign minister. AUKUS continues to happen at a pace, so we're really comfortable with the way in which that is proceeding.
0: Agriculture Minister Julie Collins says there's no evidence that the deadly H5 variant of bird flu has made its way into poultry farms in Australia. Two

0: right across the country in terms of biosecurity and what they would need to do should it become established in Australia. But I would reiterate that at this stage there is no evidence in our poultry or our agricultural systems.
1: Investigations are underway into an alleged home invasion on Brisbane's Bayside. Police allege two masked offenders broke into a house on Bluewater Avenue in Thornlands about 11:30 last night. An altercation allegedly broke out with two male residents aged 19 and 23. Both were taken to hospital in a stable condition with non-life-threatening injuries. A crime scene has been declared as police continue their search for two suspects. A group of passengers who were on board a cruise ship at the centre of a deadly hantavirus outbreak have been released from a quarantine facility in WA. The four Australian citizens, one permanent resident and a New Zealander, had been isolating at the site in Perth. They spent almost 6 weeks in quarantine and health officials say they've consistently tested negative for the virus. 82-year-old Australian Peter Marsh was among them and says he's looking forward to getting home.
2: A hug with my wife, my beloved wife of 57 years, and my children and grandchildren is certainly top of the agenda. And I'm sure they're just as much looking forward to it as I am.
1: Cybersecurity agencies from countries including Australia have issued a rare joint statement warning about the growing threat of artificial intelligence-powered cyber attacks. Five Eyes nations, which include Australia, the United States, UK, New Zealand and Canada, warn that AI is making cyber attacks more frequent and potent, and rapid advancements in the technology poses an imminent threat. They urge leaders in government and business to address weaknesses in their system and consider moving systems that don't need to be internet connected offline. US President Donald Trump's efforts to renovate the Memorial Pool in Washington have backfired with a massive algae bloom, cost blowouts and even reports of a dead duckling. Lauren Day reports from Washington.
3: The president had claimed the renovation would cost only $2 million, beautify the pool and turn it, quote, American flag blue. Instead, the project is already blown out to nearly $14 million, the paint is peeling and an algae bloom has turned it green. Donald Trump is now claiming, without evidence, that vandals have caused the damage and threatened anyone caught vandalising the pool with years in jail. Five people have reportedly been charged, but at least one has told the Washington Post he was merely touching a piece of paint that had peeled off the bottom. Members of the National Guard and Park Police on horseback are today patrolling the area and stopping anyone from touching the water. Lauren Day, ABC News, Washington.
1: Briefly in soccer, Norway has just kicked off its match against Senegal at the FIFA World Cup. Wild weather has delayed the clash between France and Iran, with France leading 1-0 at halftime. Earlier, Argentina beat Austria 2-0. The weather for Queensland, scattered to widespread showers along the far north Queensland east coast, mostly sunny elsewhere, including the state's southeast. Brisbane and Ipswich 22, Logan, the Gold and Sunshine Coasts 20, Toowoomba, 17 degrees.
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7: 5 minutes past 10 on 612 ABC Brisbane. Coming up in this hour, you can get curious about colour with Sue Belinda Meehan. Some of the things that she is going to tell us are quite amazing. But more seriously, we'll also be looking at why volunteer firefighters are concerned that changes to insurance policies are going to leave them unprotected. That's all coming up in this hour. And also, on our cue to call to win a double pass to the State of Origin Decider, congratulations to Cam Smith. No, not that Cam Smith, just a regular Cam Smith from Narang, who is in the draw to head along to the Decider State of Origin Game 3. There will be another chance to get into the draw after 12:30 with Kat Feeney on 612 ABC Brisbane Afternoons. Now, this morning I've been asking you

about your worst job. We're thinking this one may be the one that wins. It is Marjorie has sent in a text. Maybe it's a good thing that she sent in a text rather than calling. She was nursing in the 70s and was giving someone an old-fashioned enema with a tin and a rubber hose, and she ended up floating in poo. Yep, I think maybe you win, Marjorie. I think maybe you win the worst job of all. We've heard some pretty bad things about the 70s today. We had the fellow who was cleaning in a factory in the Lockyer Valley where they handled lots of fresh produce. It was a 12-hour shift without breaks. He was asked to double up to do 24 hours, two 12-hour shifts without breaks, and then he'd still had to come the next day, which would have mean 36 hours without a break. He said, no thanks, and walked away. We were also discussing political advertising. Is it communicating policy to taxpayers, or is it political advertising? An anonymous text says, the Treasurer didn't answer the question, which was put to him by state political reporter Jack Mackay, about how much money was being spent on government advertising. The example that is given here is that there is a billboard advertising that the government is assisting a Pine Rivers football club. Wouldn't the cost of the billboard be better spent on the club itself? Indeed, a very good question. Anne says political advertising needs to be stopped by all parties. Taxpayers need our money spent wisely. A little bit of music, then Sue Belinda Meehan is going to blow our mind about colour.

0: Beautiful harmonies there of the Commodores, which included Lionel Richie, who was one of the co-lead singers. And they're singing about night shifts. I hope that was a good job. Maybe not such a good job. Now, if you are curious about everything, then you're in for a Tuesday treat, because regular listeners will know Sue Belinda Meehan. And before we move on to being curious about colour, Sue Belinda, what was the worst job that you ever had?
1: Well, it was on the night shift.
0: Okay, you were on the night shift. And where was said night shift?
1: At the Queensland morgue. When it was at the back of QUT.
0: Was it very quiet?
1: It was, and you'd hear the sound of the tyres on the gravel, and you knew that someone would be coming in. So I generally would escape to the ladies then.
0: And why was it a bad job?
1: Well, I didn't last very long, because there's things they don't tell you. There are involuntary contractions and people sit up.
0: Oh, bodies sit up.
1: Yes, or they're in the drawers and they sit up in there and there's a terrible noise and it's just, no.
0: I could see why you didn't last very long.
1: No, I didn't last very long at all. Phoned my dad, please come and get me. I don't want to work here anymore. I'll find another part-time job while I'm going through teachers' college.
0: Because initially you might have thought it was a nice quiet place and you get lots of study done.
1: Lots of study.
0: Instead, you were creeped out because it was actually like a horror movie.
1: It was.
0: Okay, you're not here to talk about morgues, but I'm so glad that you did and shared your worst job. Let's talk about colour.
1: Yes.
0: What was the first colour that was described?
1: Black. And black. It wasn't even described as a colour.
0: Okay.
1: Now, back in way back, there were only two seasons. So there was the light and the dark. And the light was spring and summer, and the dark was autumn and winter. And then, as a means of describing the things that you could see or not see, they came up with colours. And black was everything that was in darkness. So it was the danger of the night. It was shadows. It was large animals that were afoot that could murder you if you were out and about in the darkness with no light. And then there was white, and white wasn't white. I mean, if I say to you, white, you
0: describe it.
1: I've got a white and black striped shirt on. But no, in fact, white just meant brightness of colour. So the way you might view the world on a beautiful sunny day, everything clean and bright. So the first colour was black for danger. Which is curious because,
0: still is.
1: Yeah, it is. Although, you know, we put green on poison bottles and we have a red stop sign. So we've come up with a mishmash of colours that mean danger.
0: Cultural attributions to colour.
1: True.
0: I want to talk about that.
1: Yep.
0: Coming up. But are colours common to all cultures?
1: They are common to all cultures. And curiously enough, and this just blew my mind, we started off with six colours. So after black and then white and then red, we went through yellow, green, etc. But all cultures all over the world, independently of each other, came up with exactly the same hierarchy of colour, which I just find, you know, it highlights the fact that there's more about us that's
0: the same
1: than there is different.
0: Okay, so we had the hierarchy of colours. This one is not in there. It's orange.
1: Correct. Orange is not in there.
0: What came first, though? Did we make up the name orange and then attribute it to the fruit, or was the fruit called something that then turned into the word orange?
1: Well, are you ready for this?
0: Okay, I'm bracing myself.
1: The fruit,
0: yes,
1: is not an orange at all.
0: Oh, what is it then?
1: It's a norange.
0: A norange.
1: And it's spelt exactly the way it sounds, an orange. And it comes all the way from Persia, and it went through Persia and into North Africa.
0: And Persia is the modern Iran, is that right?
1: Correct.
0: Yes.
1: And it finished up with the Moors, and the Moors came over to Spain and traded with them. And still, beautiful fruit comes from North Africa into Europe. So we have the Moorish traders coming across the Mediterranean, trading with the Spaniards and selling these fruits. And they call these fruits naranges, noranges.
0: Noranges, yeah.
1: So somebody down at the docks heard,
0: Or misheard.
1: Misheard. I have an orange. And they went, an orange? Because we have this little rule about saying A-N in front of a vowel. And they assumed that it must be an orange. Now, curiously enough, it was only the fact that it came all the way from Persia that it was even called something other than an apple, because all round fruit was called apples.
0: As in Adam and Eve
1: Adam
0: in the
1: and
0: Garden
1: Eve,
0: of
1: first
0: Eden.
1: Fruit. All round fruit was an apple. So if you had a peach, it was an apple. If you had
0: or a pomegranate.
1: Or a pomegranate, it's an apple.
0: Right.
1: Watermelon, it's an apple. Isn't that incredible?
0: I think that is amazing. It is amazing. And look how far we've come.
1: Indeed.
0: We now have tangerines.
1: And tangellos.
0: And tangellos and all those things.
1: Yes.
0: Let's look at purple.
1: Okay.
0: So for a very long time in ancient times, purple was reserved for royalty.
1: Why? Okay. Now, the way you make purple, the way we made purple, and remember that all colour for the longest time, right up until the 1800s, all colour was derived from nature. And some of the colours were really nasty. Like, for example, I don't even know if I'm allowed to say this word on the radio. I won't say it.
0: Okay, well, I won't hit the dump button, then go
1: very
0: on.
1: Very good. Yeah. Back in the Elizabethan times, seamstresses, who were the inventors of colours, they used to mix colours from nature. They made an outfit for Queen Elizabeth that was a very yucky green, but it was very impressive that they'd created this colour. And it was called goose tea, followed by three letters. I'll say poop. Goose poop green.
0: Right.
1: And it still exists as a colour.
0: As a colour. It's still called that.
1: Yeah, in fact.
0: And that's what it was made out of, though.
1: Yeah. Yes. Mm-hmm. Nah.
0: Must have been strong stuff.
1: Oh, it's very strong stuff. But if you put that through a natural fibre like linen or cotton or wool, that colour will stick to it. You can wash away all of the nasty stuff. But the colours, and remember it's coming from vegetation.
0: Yes.
1: So all of the rot that's occurred to vegetation as it's passed down the goose. But if you go online and look up goose
0: poop
1: green, you will find that there are still companies selling wool that's handmade and hand dyed in goose poop green.
0: But what about purple?
1: Okay, so purple. Now, purple was really expensive to make.
0: Okay.
1: Now,
0: Royals could afford it.
1: Oh, absolutely. Or the church, the okay. Higher-ups in the church. So I want you to imagine a teeny tiny little mollusk, a little bivalve, and it's smaller than your fingernail.
0: Okay. It's very small.
1: Very small. And if you crush it to pieces, it emits, as its dying gasp, a little tiny dot of purple. Now, you need 12,000 of them to make enough dye to dye the fabric necessary for a cape.
0: And where did all these poor little mollusks come from? Surely they weren't all wiped out.
1: Well, they were very close to it. They come from the Mediterranean. So there were divers.

0: They come from an area of Iran called Tyre. Mm-hmm. That's why it's called Tyrik purple.
1: Okay.
0: It was a trading point, and divers would specially dive down with baskets and collect these teeny tiny little things, and then people would crush them, and they were murex. So murex emitted the purple dye that became the colour purple. Quite extraordinary.
1: It is. And obviously, somewhere along the line, someone came up with a better idea for purple.
0: A kid. It was a kid. It was a teenager, an 18-year-old teenager who was apprenticed to an apothecarist. So he's apprenticed to a pharmacist.
1: Yes.
0: And he was looking at these little murex things because there were all kinds of curatives that came from nature. And he was looking at all of the chemicals that he had and thought to himself, if I can create this colour, this is going to be really good. So he mentioned it to his boss. I will give him points. He mentioned it to his boss, and his boss said, we are not interested in that. And he said, may I look at it after my working time? Yes, you may. So after his working time, he created Movine, or Morvine, if you want to be very posh.
1: Morvine.
0: And it's the purple hue. Adding more of a certain chemical created a darker colour, less created a lighter colour.
1: So it was a synthetic purple that he created.
0: The very first synthetic chemical that Morvine. So that was 1856, I think.
1: And all those little mollusks went whew.
0: Oh, absolutely. There was general partying in the Mediterranean.
1: It's 23 minutes past 10 on 612 ABC Brisbane. Sue Belinda Meehan is with us, and if you're curious about colour, as she is, she's got lots to tell us. Paul from Wellington Point has asked a question on the text line, which is, apparently the colour blue doesn't exist in nature, so we heard in Canada last year. Is that right?
0: That's true, because the colour blue that we see in the sky is the result of refraction and reflection, and it doesn't really exist. And in fact, in many cultures, if you go to Thailand, if you go to Korea, they will tell you that blue is green.
1: Oh, okay.
0: Yeah. So that's absolutely true. It is the blue we see in the water, reflecting pools, mm-hmm. Blue is green.
1: Only that particular reflecting pool is green. Anyway, let's talk about pink and blue being associated with girls and boys in that order.
0: In that order.
1: How did that come about? Pink for girls, blue for boys. What's that about?
0: No, that's pink for boys and blue for girls.
1: What?
0: Yes, I know. Blow your mind.
1: I knew that you would do it.
0: The Ladies' Home Journal was reminding mothers that with winter coming on, it was time to break out the wool and the knitting needles and remember beautiful blues for girls and pink for
1: boys.
0: When
1: was this?
0: This was up until the 1930s.
1: Well, why is it flipped? And why was blue for girls and pink for boys?
0: Okay. It was pink for boys because pink was a reduction of the colour red.
1: Yes.
0: And red is a strong and dominant and masculine colour.
1: Only belongs to men, right? Okay.
0: Absolutely. It's like yellow only belongs to the emperor.
1: Okay.
0: We'll come back to that.
1: And blue for girls?
0: And blue for girls was because the Virgin Mary was always depicted wearing a blue cape.
1: Okay, so they're all little Virgin Marys.
0: Correct.
1: And then why did it flip?
0: It flipped because someone in America decided to create a Mother's Day card, and in the Mother's Day card, they did the colour dyeing incorrectly. So the little girl finished in a lovely pink frock and the little boy finished in a lovely blue shirt. And everyone went, and no, that's the way it is. And that's the way it became.
1: And that's what we know it as, all because of a mistake.
0: A mistake.
1: Is there, you know, you mentioned that we started with six colours, but now there are thousands of colours, including goose poop green still exists. Is there some kind of great global swatch somewhere that standardises all colours?
0: I love it. The great global swatch. there's actually two great global swatches. One is Mars, and Mars is much a lesser sort of global swatch.

0: The one that most of us would be more familiar with is Pantone.
1: Now, okay.
0: Pantone is another success story that comes down to a boss going, nah, not so much. If you want to do it, you go ahead. So he had, we're talking about an advertising and printing company in New Jersey. And they set up two brothers, Melvin and Jesse Levine. And they were running this very successful company. And a chap came along, it started to grow, and they employed this fellow as just a worker. And his name was Lawrence Herbert. And Lawrence Herbert said to them, you know, the toughest part of the printing side is people come in with strange stuff. So they come in with a yellow Wellington boot from their daughter and they say, they want my product to be associated with this kind of yellow, this bright Wellington boot yellow. And someone else would come in and say, I want the red to really pop like a crunchy apple. So they all had an idea in their head of what it should look like, but they didn't have a means of going, let me look at your colour chart. This is the one I want. So Lawrence Herbert said to them in 1962, I'm going to make you an offer. I would like to buy out the printing part and create a colour wheel. And they said, oh, go for your
1: life. It'll never work.
0: It'll never work. We're never going to miss it. We'll stay with the advertising. You take on the paper. So he created his company, which he called Pantone. Pan meaning for everything, like Panhellenic from the Greek, and tone meaning a colour or hue. So within 12 months, he'd created 250 standardised colours. And now he's created over 2,300 flat colours. This year, we have a colour of the year. I think this is really cute because Pantone has its own competition called Colour of the Year. That's like me having my own competition called Funny Segment on Mornings of the Year.
1: Yes.
0: And they vote the best colour. So this year it's voted as Cloud Dancer and it's a fluffy white to remind us that there are good times.
1: Okay, there are good times. I have a little segue here, which comes from Dave at Salisbury, who says, seeing we're talking about Cloud Dancer, which is white, white pigment was once derived from lead oxide, there's something nice, and he believes that there are 90,000 registered colours in the world.
0: There are 90,000 registered colours because Pantone actually registers flat colours, it registers colours for treated and finished paper, for unfinished paper, for natural textiles, for synthetic textiles, for metallics, for pastels and for neon colours. So all of those are registered. And some companies actually register their colour as being for their use alone, and they're highly litigious.
1: If you take their colour, like maybe Tiffany.
0: Well, Tiffany is very litigious.
1: Tiffany blue.
0: Tiffany blue, which is more like a green, but never mind.
1: Well, certainly
0: Target,
1: the ties think
0: Target
1: so.
0: Red.
1: Oh, okay.
0: New York cab yellow. Cadbury purple. Cadbury took somebody to court. Over the purple.
1: I have a couple of little, we have to wrap this up very soon, but a couple of little points here that come from Caitlin, our producer, is that science estimates the human eye can distinguish around 10 million unique colours. However, there is no single finite limit or universally registered, in inverted commas, number of colours in the world. Computers and digital screens can display 16,777,216 colours generated by 256 possible variations of red, green and blue.
0: And may I also point out that the five of us, well, the four of us,
1: yes,
0: who are here, that's Caitlin and Georgina and you and myself, we are much more lucky than blokes.
1: Because
0: we have more rods and cones in our eyes, allowing us to see more colours. So that when you're talking with a bloke and you say, isn't that a beautiful shade of blue? And they go, it's blue. That's because they have a very limited range.
1: Oh, Sue Belinda, as always, it has been an absolute pleasure talking to you and being fascinated and having my mind blown by you. But Marie.

0: Australia needs to tell us the news headlines.
1: Indeed.
0: Thank you.
2: News this morning, Deputy Prime Minister Richard Marles says he's not concerned about the future of the AUKUS submarine deal amid a leadership shake-up in the United Kingdom. UK Prime Minister Sir Keir Starmer is stepping down as PM after mounting pressure. Former Greater Manchester Mayor and new Labour MP Andy Burnham is expected to replace him. Mr Marles says the AUKUS deal remains secure. Queensland Treasurer David Janetsky says today's state budget won't include cuts to the public service. In last year's budget, there wasn't a single surplus forecast for the next 4 years, while total debt was tipped to reach more than $200 billion by 2029. Mr. Janetsky isn't committing towards a return to surplus in today's budget either, but he insists the government won't make cuts to the public service or sell assets. A group of passengers who were on board a cruise ship at the centre of a deadly hantavirus outbreak have been released from a quarantine facility in WA. The four Australian citizens, one permanent resident and a New Zealander, had been isolating at the site in Perth. They've spent almost 6 weeks in quarantine and health officials say they've consistently tested negative for the virus. In soccer, Norway and Senegal are locked at nil-all in their FIFA World Cup clash in New Jersey. France leads Iraq 3-0 after wild weather delayed their match at Philadelphia Stadium. Earlier, Argentina beat Austria 2-0 in a match that has seen star Lionel Messi become the top scorer in World Cup history. More news at 11.
0: Maria, thank you very much. Kat Feeney is here to tell us what she has on the afternoon's program.
3: Yeah, really interesting scenes in the World Cup at the moment, by the way, Kathy. Just on the Norwegian front.
0: On the Norwegian front, yes.
3: They're playing at the moment. And they've got on their team one of the best players on the planet at the moment. He's a striker for Manchester City. Please don't ask me to pronounce his name properly. I will have it down pat by 12:30 this afternoon.
0: Will?
3: The Norwegians have brought with them stacks of Norwegian food to the World Cup. Stacks of it.
0: That seems odd.
3: Well, you know, the players, you know, need to perform, Kathy, and food is a big part of performance. Sure. Amongst the menu items that they've brought are brown cheese, brown Norwegian cheese. Now, I fancied myself a bit of a cheese guru, but just on site, and again, I've only just seen this on site, Norwegian brown cheese, mystery to me. Do you have any idea what that
0: Well,
3: could
0: I've
3: be about?
0: Seen cheese with the brown skin around it. Yeah. Isn't that like Edam's? But it's actually brown.
3: I don't know. It's just Norwegian brown cheese. What is Norwegian brown cheese?
0: I don't know what Norwegian brown cheese is. And I don't know. It doesn't sound really appetizing, brown cheese.
3: What food would you bring for your performance enhancement? Like if you had a big job to do, would there be a favourite meal that you absolutely would have to have before you sat down or stood up to do whatever that thing was? And please don't tell me it's a Vegemite sandwich. Please don't say that. They've got Norwegian brown cheese and salmon. Are we
0: doing Vegemite sandwich? Maybe a lamb shank with mashed potato.
3: There we go. I think the Aussies have bought over a barista because the American coffee is no good.
0: Caitlin has come to the rescue.
3: Of course she has.
0: Norwegian brown cheese is called brunost.
3: Yes.
0: Maybe that is not how it's pronounced. It is a sweet caramel tasting dairy product made by boiling down milk and whey until the sugar caramelizes. It has a fudge-like texture and is popularly shaved wafer thin and eaten on toast, crisp bread or traditional Norwegian waffles.
3: Yes.
0: I think I'd like that.
3: Yes.
0: Calcium and carbs.
3: Just what I thought.
0: Bit of sweetness.
3: Never met a cheese I didn't like, Kathy, and I think I'm going to have to introduce myself to this Norwegian cheese.
0: Well, I know. Can someone please tell us where we can get brunost?
3: Yes. Okay, come at me with your best cheeses, please. I think we might do a deep dive into cheese this afternoon. Kathy, also drugs. The story continues.
0: Yes.
3: Yesterday we were trying to understand why it is that people over 50 are a particular risk of overdose. Illegal drugs are a problem. Legal drugs are a problem. This afternoon you're going to hear from someone who knows what it's like to develop an addiction to an illegal drug.
0: An illegal one.
3: Methamphetamine.
0: Oh, that's a goodie.
3: Oh, it's one of the ones that a lot of people are doing a lot of, apparently.
0: Fairly cheap.
3: It's not great for you. Besides being an illegal drug, the effect on the body is quite something.
0: Is that what we call ice?
3: Yeah. Meth. It's... it's a hard one to kick. A lot of drugs are. Once you become addicted to them, it's really hard to break the habit. So you're going to

0: hear from someone who has managed to do that. After many, many years of this drugs abuse, this person has kicked the habit and is now devoting his life to helping other people. So I am really looking forward to understanding how it is that you end up addicted to something that you kind of know is a bad thing. You know, but this is the tricky thing about addiction, and this is why we need to try and understand it better. Because, Kathy, a lot of people are developing addictions, not just to illegal drugs, but to legal drugs as well. Mm-hmm. I'm looking at alcohol, for example, and if you've wrestled with alcohol addiction, if you've wrestled with nicotine addiction, you'll know that it is really, really hard. And sort of judgy sort of assessments made of you and your character doesn't really help.
1: No, it's not helpful
0: much. So we're going to try and have a sensible and nuanced conversation about illegal drug addiction this afternoon to understand what we could do better in regards to supporting people out of these habits, which can be destructive and sometimes fatal. Kathy, that's from 12:30.
1: 12:30.
0: Thank
1: we
0: you.
1: Need to talk about these things. That is Catherine Feeney, who will be, as you heard, on 6:12 ABC Brisbane at 12:30. Oh!
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1: All this year, we've been on the search for our best suburb as nominated and voted by you. So far this year, you have crowned Cooperoo, Sandgate, Manly, Zilmere, Victoria Point, The Gap and Queen Street Mall. We know it's not a suburb. Kedron, Annerley and Yeronga. And we've just had Redcliffe. So which letter is next? This week's letter is the letter I. So you can choose from suburbs in the LGAs of Brisbane, Logan, Ipswich, Redland City, Moreton Bay and the Scenic Rim. 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
1: 20 minutes to 11 on 612 ABC Brisbane. My name is Cathy Schnitzeling, filling in for Steve Austin this week and next. And before the 11 o'clock news, we're going to be talking about why volunteer firefighters are concerned about changes to insurance policies, which will leave them unprotected. What are the implications for them? But more importantly, what are the implications for you if you rely on volunteer firefighters? Still to come here on 612 ABC Radio Brisbane.

0: English singer-songwriter Graham Bonnet, but he didn't write that one, Warm Ride. It was actually written by the Bee Gees.
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2: 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Driving a police car and stabbed by a prostitute with a bloodful syringe.
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0: Do you or does someone you know volunteer with the Queensland Rural Fire Service? Volunteer firefighters in Queensland are worried that insurance policy changes will leave them exposed and not covered. Crispian Yeomans is an ABC Rural reporter based in Longreach and joins me now. Hello, Crispian.
5: Hello, Kathy.
0: Who will exactly be affected by these changes?
5: Yeah, well, of course, we're talking about rural volunteer firefighters in Queensland. There are 2,700 rural volunteer firefighters in Queensland. But many of these are actually farmers, so primary producers, people who have a property, whether it's a sugarcane property, whether it's a grazing property with a huge amount of country that they cover. 60% of all the rural volunteers in Queensland are primary producer brigades. But it's also not just a story about volunteer firefighters. It's a story about volunteering in general, because what's happened is that there's been a change in a policy that has meant that volunteers who serve as part of the Rural Fire Service are worried about what kind of coverage they have if they use their private vehicles to fight
0: now,
5: a fire.
0: And a lot of them wouldn't they, Crispian? Because there wouldn't be a whole lot of fire trucks available to volunteer firefighters.
5: Well, that's exactly it. So you might have your ute, you might have your four-wheel drive. What will usually happen is that you might have a water unit, sometimes supplied by the Queensland Fire Department, that you put on your back of your truck and you can take that to a fire. You might use your farm machinery like your graders, which dig up the dirt and create fire tracks and trails to stop fires. And so these are all techniques that many people within the primary producing industry use to control fires on their place. And I actually have a grab here from Frank Clayton. He's a sugarcane farmer on coastal Queensland.
0: Okay, let's have a listen.
6: We can be burnt out in a matter of a very short time, and so to have machinery available and to have it quickly, the privately owned vehicles are the first ones there.
0: And the change in insurance, if they do use their privately owned vehicle, whether that's a ute or whether it's a grader, they're no longer covered anymore?
5: Yeah, so that's what was probably the initial concern with from the peak body that represents rural firefighters. So that's the Rural Fire Brigades Association of Queensland. Now, we've been digging into this to try and figure out what has actually changed. And it looks like if you have a private vehicle under 2 tonnes, you are now covered under a new private insurance policy. So the Queensland Rural Fire Service will actually insure your private vehicle for you as long as it meets certain requirements, including being used on the fire ground to control the fire. But the concern is that heavy machinery, in particular, or heavy trucks, heavy vehicles that can load above 2 tonnes are no longer being covered. Now, we've been looking into this. It seems that what's actually happened is that there are now 2 policies. The Rural Fire Service have created a new policy that covers the under 2 tonnes, but they still have retained their old policy. But the fact that the old policy has been retained hasn't been clearly written anywhere, which created confusion for a lot of your rural volunteer firefighters.
0: So they are covered if they've got a truck that can take a load of water and it weighs more than 2 tonnes?
5: Yeah, so it turns out they are. And Kayleen Jones is the Chief Officer of the Rural Fire Service Queensland. We put these questions to her and here's what she had to say.
7: Privately owned vehicles up to 2 ton carrying capacity, those vehicles are now covered for an amount up to $100,000 under that particular insurance policy. Equipment and heavy machinery that's used in a firefighting activity by a private or a primary producer brigade is covered under a different government insurance policy. That's our QGIF policy. And then there's a third insurance model that we apply, which is our Queensland Fire Department self-insurance funding model, so where we cover any loss or damage for our brigade members.
5: Now, as you heard from the
0: three policies.
5: Chief Officer, Yeah, and as you heard from the Chief Officer, Kayleen Jones, she said that the coverage has increased under the new policy to $100,000, and we've seen policies to show that, but there are some narrow restrictions. So your vehicle must be driven by the owner or direct family member of the vehicle. And if you think of someone who's fighting a fire mm-hmm. on the fire ground, that's not something that's easy to do. And you often will have your own workers, or you might have, you know, a neighbour will come in, they'll help you fight the fire, and they might use your own vehicle. But under the changes, it means that your vehicle is no longer being covered if it's being driven by someone else.
0: That doesn't make it easy, does it?
5: No, and I think that's the concern from rural firefighters, because I think at the end of the day, there are concerns around the fact that the new policy may not be as clear as it should be. My view is actually that, and this is where we start to really get into the weeds, Kathy, the old policy appears to be the one that wasn't clear. And what's happened is that the new policy has made things clearer and said these are the restrictions. But that's come as a surprise to some of the volunteers who thought that there was a broader coverage for their vehicles.
0: Well, it was probably a good thing that they didn't have to call on those insurance policies under the old policy.
5: Yeah, and that's, I mean, and here's the thing, like, it's important to know that the Queensland Rural Fire Service does take the approach of self-insuring and insuring volunteers on a case-by-case basis. Now, imagine if the Rural Fire Service decided not to insure your vehicle that was legitimately used on the fire ground. That's going to mean that, you know, you're going to tell other people about that. There's going to be less volunteers, less people willing to volunteer with the service. And even since 2020, there's been 3,400 people leave the service. Now, that's not because of insurance per se, but it's certainly not in the Rural Fire Service's interest to not insure you. So there's certainly a desire to insure volunteers. That's something that's been well communicated to me. The question is more around surety and certainty that I am being insured. If I take my ute, my truck, my heavy machinery out onto the fire ground, I want to know that I am being insured.
0: Well, best thing to check, and good that you have been. Thank you very much, Crispian.
5: Pleasure, Kathy.
0: Crispian Yeomans is the ABC Rural Reporter based in Longreach. It's tricky, isn't it? But it seems like those rural volunteer firefighters are actually covered, but there are some restrictions. So they would be wise to check those restrictions out.
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0: We have some breaking news. Labor's changes to the capital gains tax and negative gearing will pass Parliament with support from the Greens. The minor party has announced it will support the measures after securing an amendment to the legislation preventing self-managed super funds borrowing to purchase properties. The Greens say, as part of the deal, it has also secured a longer inquiry into the National Disability Insurance Scheme. So that is breaking news out of Canberra at the moment. Labor's changes to the capital gains tax and negative gearing will pass Parliament with support from the Greens. I think I can squeeze in one more text about worst jobs that you may have had. Chrissy from Kalinga has told us about her worst job. She said, "My sister and I worked at Coles in the city as teenagers while we were still at school in the much-loved Coles cafeteria." Who didn't love the Coles cafeteria? "I was moved to the room where all the dishes, cutlery, pots and pans were washed. They used a huge commercial dishwasher the size of a room. Super noisy, painful for all. No talking in there. You couldn't be heard. The permanent staff chose to wear earmuffs. I just was not prepared for the horrid, never-ending blasts from the monster machine. I cried after a few hours and they moved me out. Sadly for my sister, she was sent into that room to replace me." And she still reminds me of this to this day. "It was my worst experience ever." Sounds dreadful, Chrissy. Absolutely dreadful.

0: Eskimo Joe, From the Sea, from their 2004 album, A Song is a City. Eskimo Joe will be performing on the Red Hot Summer Tour coming up October and November of this year. They'll be in Toowoomba on the 17th of October, Sandstone Point on the 18th of October, and playing in Coolangatta on the 1st of November. Now, off the back of the chat we had about insurance concerns for volunteer rural firefighters, we have had confirmation from the Rural Fire Service in Queensland that they are currently working to integrate the two different policies covering vehicles under 2 tonnes and vehicles above 2 tonnes into a single document for clarity. And it's under review from the Services Advisory Committee. I am sure that will make a lot of those primary producers who use their own vehicles to help fight fires on their own properties or on neighbours' properties, that will make them feel a whole lot happier to know that it'll all be in one document.
1: That budget will be a responsible budget and it will be focused on resilience and economic reform.
0: It is budget time for Queensland, and Jim Chalmers will not be the man who will be delivering it. It will be David Janetsky, the Treasurer of the state. Will that budget give you the relief that you need or you want? What will get money? What will miss out? State political reporter Jack Mackay sat down with Treasurer David Janetsky ahead of his second budget since the LNP came to government. And he started by asking, what can we expect in the budget?
2: Well, this budget is going to be all about delivering what we promised. And I'm framing this budget up as, you know, last year was all about laying the foundations and this year it's about strengthening them. And last year we were very clear that we wanted to fund jobs and services that would have not been left funded by the former government, and we would, you know, provide support, targeted support for cost of living with people that need it the most and lay the foundation for budget repair. That was last year's budget, and now this year we've got an opportunity to strengthen those foundations.
0: And would there be a surplus in this budget?
2: What I've always been really focused on is targeting budget improvements, and you know, we've made those improvements last year, and you saw that in the forecasts across the Fords. We'll be targeting that budget improvement again. You know, there's been a lot of uncertainty and instability around the globe, and that has made the challenges significant. And, you know, uncertainty in Canberra, volatility in the Middle East, that's made our challenge greater. But we've worked through it very carefully, and you know, we'll have more to say about how we're targeting budget improvements on Tuesday.
0: Treasurer David Janetsky, who will be handing down Queensland's budget at 2 o'clock. Make sure you join us tomorrow morning from 8:30, where we will cover all the ins and outs of the Queensland state government budget. Been great having your company today and telling me about all of the hideous jobs that you have had in your life. Don't know whether it was nursing or whether it was the sheep's brains. Pretty close there. Make sure you stick around for Kat Feeney at 12:30 for the afternoon's program and her in-depth look at the addiction of illegal drugs. 11 o'clock.
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4: ABC News. Good morning, I'm Maria Hatzakis. The federal government's changes to capital gains tax and negative gearing are set to pass Parliament with support from the Greens. The minor party has announced it'll back the measures after securing an amendment to the legislation preventing self-managed super funds from borrowing to purchase properties. The Greens say as part of the deal, they've also secured a longer inquiry into the National Disability Insurance Scheme. A group of passengers who were on board a cruise ship at the centre of a deadly hantavirus outbreak have been released from a Western Australian quarantine facility. Lauren Smith reports.
5: After 42 days in isolation, six people who were on board the hantavirus-stricken MV Hondius cruise ship have been cleared to return to their homes. The four Australian citizens, one permanent resident and one New Zealander, had been in quarantine at the Centre for National Resilience in Bullsbrook since the 15th of May. They left the centre earlier this morning. The virus was first detected on the cruise ship in April, killing three people. Health officials say all six passengers remain well and consistently tested negative for the virus. The federal government says it's assisting the Australian citizens to return to their homes.

0: states today.
1: Green groups have stepped up their attack on the Queensland government over its recent decision to approve a massive Bowen Basin coal expansion. Activists claim the authorisation for the Saraji East Underground project comes despite official findings that the operator's climate plan is inadequate. The decision also allows the BHP Mitsubishi Alliance to clear critical koala habitats. Lock the Gate Alliance coordinator Maggie McEwen claims authorities

0: Under what it describes as the Queensland government's unsustainable royalty regime. In other news, Darling Downs charity says it's days away from owning its own kitchen facilities, allowing it to continue serving residents struggling to afford food. Aisling Brennan has the story.
1: Tony's Community Kitchen helps, on average, 900 Toowoomba residents a week during the winter months. CEO Tony Hurl says from July 1, Tony's Kitchen will be owned outright by the charity after receiving a $400,000 donation to be used to purchase the site. He says the charity decided to buy the building after its rent was going to increase this year by $67,000.
2: So we can continue our good work well into the future and make sure that we are open every day of the year in a central location where it's accessible for people.
1: The charity was also recently bequeathed a $10,000 donation following the death of a local Toowoomba woman.
0: Cyber security agencies from countries including Australia have issued a joint statement warning of the rapidly growing security threat posed by artificial intelligence. Tom Lowry explains.
3: The rare joint warning is blunt. Rapid advancement in AI capability poses an imminent cyber threat to governments and businesses that are not prepared. It warns that AI will make cyber attacks easier to launch, larger in scale, and more difficult to counter. The security agencies in Australia, the United States, the United Kingdom, Canada, and New Zealand urge leaders to address weaknesses in their security systems and take systems that don't need to be online offline. And they argue that while AI is the threat, it is also the solution, with AI tools providing the most comprehensive form of cyber defence.
0: Briefly in soccer, Norway leads Senegal 1-0 at halftime in their FIFA World Cup clash in New Jersey. France has beaten Iraq 3-0 at Philadelphia Stadium, and earlier Argentina beat Austria 2-0 in Dallas. Queensland's weather scattered to widespread showers along the far north Queensland east coast, mostly sunny elsewhere, including the state southeast, Brisbane and Ipswich 22, Logan, the Gold and Sunshine Coast, a top of 20, Toowoomba 17. Looking ahead, mostly sunny with a chance of showers tomorrow. ABC News.
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14: Kacey Chambers has been singing songs and making music all her life. First as a little kid, sitting around the campfire while growing up out on the Nullarbor Plain. Then as a teenager, in pubs, clubs and roadhouses across Australia with her family band. And now Kacey sings in concert halls and festivals all around the world. This big career in music has never been about fame or money. For Kacey, it's all about wanting to share and to connect with other people in all their struggles and their glory, along with a deep, abiding love of music, especially what Paul Kelly described as that real deal old-time country when he inducted Kacey into the ARIA Hall of Fame in 2018. Kacey has just published her first book, a heartfelt memoir called, and excuse my French, Just Don't Be a Dickhead. Hi, Kacey.
15: I think I should have just gotten you to write the book for me. That was a pretty good introduction. Thank you.
14: Thank you. Why that title? Why are you putting every interviewer on the spot by saying that out loud?
15: Yeah, I wasn't. I often jump in and go, I'll say it for you so you don't get in trouble. The book actually, it didn't start out as a book. It started out as a list of things that I was writing for myself to remind myself of what I wanted to live by. All this advice that I'd gotten in my life or lessons that I'd learnt from different experiences. And it kept coming back into my head. My dad would often say, just don't be a dickhead. That's the only advice you need. And I do feel like it's one of those bottom line things that, you know, we have all of these incredibly profound, well-worded, inspirational quotes on Instagram these days. But at the end of the day, I'm like, just don't be a dickhead. That's pretty much that simple.
6: I mean, even you know, prior to Instagram, I feel like it's like the golden rule. It's like biblical language. It's like basically at the end of the day, just don't treat people badly, yeah. I guess.
15: And you know what? That's kind of what it is. It's like trying to be a decent human.

0: human. And I mean, look, I guess it's funny on one hand, but I think there's really a profound thing behind it. And look, a lot of the book is about these lessons that I've learnt throughout my life from real experiences, you know, and they're not the inspirational quotes that most people would put up and maybe, you know, frame on their wall. It's a little bit more the way that we really actually speak to each other as humans, and they're not always profound. There's not actually many profound things in the book, just a bunch of little stories from my life.
1: It's from the heart, though, which is what your music is too.
0: So. Yeah, there's lots of embarrassing stories in there and funny ones and things like that, but there's a lot of heartfelt things in there and some struggles that I've been through and lessons that I've learnt that have been uncomfortable to talk about as well, bit of everything.
1: As you said, this was a piece of advice, this mantra that you originally got from your dad.
0: Yeah.
1: And right from when you were just a little baby, you and your family spent part of each year out on the Nullarbor. What were you doing out there?
0: Yeah, we had such a unique kind of life. I didn't know at the time, obviously, that it was that unique. But my dad was actually a professional fox hunter back in the day when that was a job. This is back in the 70s. I was born in 76. And the Chambers family, long line of hunters, actually, a hunter and gatherer family. And it had been passed down through the generations. My great-grandfather had grown up with this young Aboriginal boy called Lanky from the Bowendick tribe down in the southeast of South Australia. And he had learnt to sort of be a hunter and gatherer from this young Aboriginal boy, and then had passed it down through the Chambers generations down to my dad. And we lived out in the Nullarbor for half of my childhood. Half was spent in a little beachside town called Southend, which a lot of my family still lives there, actually. Very small town. There's only a couple of hundred people in it. And a lot of my family were lobster fishermen and still are. And then the other half of each year I would spend out on the Nullarbor Plain going through a lot of different places. We travelled to a different place every night. We lived in a four-wheel drive. My dad made bunks in the back of the four-wheel drive. And we would travel all around and lived basically around a campfire. My mum taught my brother and I correspondence schooling, so homeschooled us around the campfire, cooked all of our meals.
1: What did you have? What was on the menu?
0: Oh, like kangaroo tail soup and rabbit stew and things like that. Pretty much anything that moved, I think we ate. I'm glad we don't live like that now.
1: So this was you and your mum and dad and your big brother.
0: Yeah.
1: So what time of the day would your dad go hunting? Were you part of that or
0: night
1: you did
0: time,
1: that solo?
0: So we'd pack everything up on sundown and then he'd travel through the night and then find a different camp each night. So a lot of the time, my brother and I would go to bed while my dad was still hunting, in the car while we're travelling along. You know, so sometimes I was going to sleep in a moving car most nights with gunshots going around me. Seriously, I can sleep through anything now. That was my childhood. But he would find some random camp in the middle of the night in the dark, and we would wake up each morning in a new place that we'd never, ever seen before. My brother and I would get up first and we'd be so excited and we'd be like, what's our camp look like today? You know, we'd jump up and we'd look outside the window of the four-wheel drive. We'd go, looks pretty much the same as yesterday.
1: You know, there's not that much variety on the Nullarbor.
0: Yeah, everyone looks pretty much the same. But it was amazing, you know, and we'd get up and explore our camp. We'd make cubby houses and go and collect firewood and, you know, get the fire going for the day. And then my dad would sort of work during the day preparing all of the foxes and all of that, you know. I mean, it's sort of a weird job to talk about now, and obviously not something that that he would ever choose to do now. He plays guitar in my band now, so
1: this was a prior life.
0: Yeah, that makes
1: much more
0: sense.
1: But so he was selling skins to
0: Back in the 70s, you know, when there was a fur trade. Thank God that didn't go on much longer after that. We would hunt through the night and then Us kids, we actually travelled with another family a lot of the time, my cousins as well. So we had other kids to play with some days, and it was beautiful. I mean, we'd even do things like put on plays and things like that for our family. We'd charge my mum and dad like 20 cents to come and watch our play. So even back then I was performing, didn't even have an audience or a stage, but I think I was already a performer back then.
1: Apart from the emu stew and kangaroo kale,
0: I don't think we ever ate emu. But
1: okay, I'll take that back.
0: God, I hope not. But you know what? My dad might tell me different.
1: Yeah. Where else would you get stuff like milk and bread? Where would you do your shopping for those kind of things?
0: A lot of our shopping was done on the tea and sugar train. So we'd stop at these little railway sidings, and the tea and sugar train would go through and they would stop to give all of the people in these little railway sidings. You know, sometimes those little towns are like only a few houses. And they'd stop and you'd get on the train and they'd have a little carriage that is just dedicated. It's like going to a really little grocery store, and you'd get on the carriage and you'd pick out your food and do all of that. Most of it was like canned food and things like that, you know, a bit of mouldy bread sometimes we'd pick that up.
1: Trains were exciting to you and your brother for another reason. What did you used to do when you heard a train coming in the distance?
0: Oh, man, we were always so excited when we woke up in the morning and we knew that we were near a train line. We'd spend most of the day waiting for a train to come along. Sometimes they never did, you know. But we would take the money that we had earned from the little plays that we would put on, and the money that mum and dad had given us, just 20 cent coins, 10 cent coins, that sort of thing. And there's no shops out there to spend any money on, so we didn't even really know about the currency of money, I don't think, back then. But we would get really excited if we heard a train coming. We would run down to the train tracks and put the coins on the train tracks and then wait for as long, you know, like sometimes you could hear a train from like 20 k's away out there. There's no other noise. You don't really hear anything else except maybe a dingo howl every now and then. And wait for these trains to come along and flatten the coins, and we'd turn them into flat coins, and that was all we cared about. We didn't care about spending money at all.
1: Do you remember ever being bored out there as a kid?
0: I don't think so, you know. I mean, I didn't know that different, you know. Like, even though I had this other life that we had in this real small town of Southend, and I actually went to a normal school for a little bit, you know, little primary school. But when I say little primary school, like 25, 30 kids, you know. So it wasn't really until high school that I actually started spending any time with, you know, like large groups of people, I guess, and you know, like society. I just didn't really have anything to do with that in the first 10 years of my life. I was just such a free-spirited child, and my mum and dad had such a free-spirited outlook on life as well. You know, they just sort of let us be whoever we wanted to be. We didn't really have many rules and boundaries and things we had to, you know, there was no like be on your best behaviour in front of people or anything like that.
1: There was no one to be on your best behaviour in front of.
0: No, and it's a beautiful thing when I think of it now, and I try to remind myself about it now when I'm parenting, because there's something so freeing about that when you're a kid, and something that we lose a lot of when we turn into adults, I think. So I like being able to maybe give my kids a little bit more of a free-spirited upbringing than what a lot of people are getting these days, I think.
1: On those nights that your dad was hunting and you were meant to be asleep in the back of the troopy, sometimes you'd sneak in and sit next to your dad.
0: Yeah, after mum had gone to sleep, I'd get up and help him with the spotlight.
1: And what would you listen to on those nights?
0: Well, dad would play us all of our the music that I grew up on, because I hadn't really been exposed to much other music than what my dad liked. You know, we didn't have radio out there, and I didn't hear a lot of other things. So my dad would play like Johnny Cash and Hank Williams, the Carter Family, Emmylou Harris, that sort of thing. So we grew up listening to a lot of that, and my dad would play cassette tapes back then, and he would just tell me all these stories about you know, all these country music singers from all around the world and things like that. I think of that as like my musical education. And then he would teach us those songs sitting around the campfire. He'd bring out the guitar and we'd sit around and we'd all sing together as a family and sometimes sing old gospel songs.
1: Today on Conversations, my guest is country singer Casey Chambers. Did you have a big voice right from the start, even from when you were a little girl?
0: I don't think my voice was like powerful and big, like sometimes now when I'm screaming out some of my really full on strongest songs, and I'll every now and then see people in the audience putting their hands over their ears. That happens now. Don't know that anyone needed to do that back then, but I think I was a performer, though. I still think I had a performer in me, even though we were just sitting around a campfire and playing. There was something in me, I think, that was set on fire. Like when I would sing or perform in any way, even though it wasn't about an audience. And I still think I find that now because, look, I'm really lucky that now I do get to play in front of some really big audiences and that's amazing and I love that. But my soul gets set on fire just as much if I am sitting in a tiny little restaurant playing with a friend of mine or something and it's not even about the big gig. It's something lights up inside me. And so I think it's that performer that's just always there, you know. I smile when I open the fridge because the light comes on. So I think it was born into me.
1: I feel like that's a dad joke that your dad must have told you somewhere along the line, Casey. When you and your brother got old enough to go to high school, your family kind of relocated more regularly into that little fishing village into Southend. And that's when your family started performing together for other people in what became the Dead Ringer Band. Who played what in that band? Whose job was what?
0: I was mostly singing. I played a little bit of guitar, started playing guitar after I went and saw Melissa Etheridge play in concert. And she was one of the first concerts that I'd ever seen. And I saw her play guitar and I'm like, oh, I want to do that too. So I started doing that. But my dad was the main guitar player in the band. He actually sang most of the songs as well in the early days. He'd taught my mum to play the bass when they first met. And so she played the bass in the band and my brother Nash played the drums to start with, but also came up the front and did some singing as well. And all of us sang together, yeah.
1: And what are your early memories of being on stage then in front of people? You know, although you've got this performer in you, it's different when there are strangers there.
0: Yeah, I had a bit of stage fright early on and I remember forgetting the lyrics to one of the songs one time and getting so embarrassed I ran off stage in the middle of a gig. And, I mean, when I think about it, it feels like this huge moment of where, oh, my God, it was the most embarrassing moment in front of so many people. I can't even remember. There was probably only about 30 people there anyway. So it wasn't as huge as I've remembered it in my mind. But I also didn't used to talk a lot over the microphone, which is so funny. And when I tell my bandmates that now, they're like, I can't imagine a time when you ever, wouldn't talk over the microphone because now I talk too much. And the band, like a lot of the bandmates that I've been working with forever, and they're often just going, oh, come on, just shut up and play the bloody song.
1: What kind of places did the Dead Ringer Band play?
0: Look, we played anywhere where they would have us, to be honest. Like we would travel all around Australia. We would play in pubs and clubs and little festivals. We played Camel Cup races. You know, we would play out in Aboriginal communities and just anywhere. We loved it, you know. But look, to be honest, that hasn't changed much. I love playing anywhere. And even now, I still play some really random events all over the place and try to go to some like really remote areas as much as I can. I just love playing anywhere.
1: One day in 1991, your dad got a phone call from a guy claiming to be Slim Dusty.
0: Yeah, claiming.
1: What was that about?

0: heard on the radio that Slim Dusty was looking for songs about the drought that was going on. And this was back, I'm going to say 91, probably 90, 99, 91. And so my dad just went, oh, well, maybe I'll try and write a song for Slim Dusty and, you know, about the drought and send it off to him, you know. And, I mean, this is like a long time ago, so it wasn't quite as easy to get in touch with people. You know, he didn't do the DM on Instagram, that's for sure.
1: Slide into Slim's DMs.
0: but my dad sent this song, he recorded it onto this cassette tape, sent it to this guy in Sydney who he had heard produced some of Slim Dusty's stuff, like sent it in the mail and never thought about it again. And then months later got a phone call from this guy who said, this is Slim Dusty here, you know, and my dad's thinking this is one of my mates just taking the piss, you know. And so he's about to hang up on this guy and then realises, hang on a minute, I think this actually might be Slim Dusty. And it was. And Slim said, I really want to record your song, Things Are Not the Same on the Land, for my new album. And it ended up being nominated for a Golden Guitar, which sounds exciting now, but we didn't even know what a Golden Guitar was. So someone's called up my dad and said, you've been nominated for a Golden Guitar. Are you coming to Tamworth? And he's like, oh, well, I might come. What's a Golden Guitar?
1: Is it worth coming?
0: Yeah.
1: So where did you play on that first trip to Tamworth, the Dead Ringer Band? What venue?
0: Well, we actually busked on the street. We couldn't get a gig. It was our fault. We rolled into town during the festival going, oh, well, we'll just get a gig when we get there, will we? Not knowing that the Tamworth Country Music Festival is booked out, you know, like years in advance of where you play. We just rock up going. And the funny thing was we'd only been travelling mostly around Australia, staying in swags on the side of the road while we toured. You know, that was just pretty normal for us. We were happy to tour like that. And we went, oh, no, we're going to splurge now for Tamworth, though. We're going to go up to a tent. So we got a tent. We didn't know that it was sometimes 40 degrees in Tamworth at Country Music Festival time. So we rock up in our tent thinking that we're living the dream and we're going to get all the gigs in the world, and we're knocking on all these doors and rocking up with our guitars going, can we play? You know, we'll play for you. And they're like, no, we've been booked out for years. Who the hell are you? Get out, you know. So we ended up just busking on the street.
1: Did tempers ever get frayed? I can't quite imagine working creatively with my family. Like, what would anyone ever lose it at someone else?
0: Well, look, it ended up with my mum and dad getting a divorce.
1: There's an answer.
0: Yes. I guess it did for them eventually. The funny thing is obviously went through the hard divorce time, but then ended up back working together even through divorce and still work together now. They're great friends and have had a really successful divorce and still work with me now, both of them.
1: Was there ever any idea about doing anything else but music in your head at that point? Like, did you imagine any other life, or was it always going to be making music and touring and playing?
0: I think I went through a stage where, look, I've never really wanted to do anything else. I went through a stage where I didn't think I'd be able to make a living out of music. So, you know, I was like, okay, well, I'm going to have to think of some other things and you know, try out some other jobs and that, but that didn't really last.
1: Well, how else were you making money back in those sort of, you know, in 17, 18, besides playing music?
0: Well, it was really just music through that time. I did try out a job doing dishes in a restaurant that lasted, I think, about a week.
1: Who said goodbye first, the boss or you?
0: It was the boss. Yeah. They were like, I don't think you really cut out for this, Chambers. So we would play any gigs too. Like, we were honestly happy to play anywhere, even sometimes not, like for no money. We didn't really care. We were just happy to be playing. But, you know, it was always good when we got a bit of a bonus and you got paid a bit of cash, and we sometimes got a free meal and some free soft drinks and stuff like that.
1: Glamour.
0: So we were like living the dream. And to be honest, for me, as a teenager, I'm just going, great, I'm getting out of school. I don't really care.
1: Well, you got noticed and you were invited to make a solo album. You got a record deal when you were still young, early 20s or so.
0: Yeah,
1: you made your first album.

0: Where did you go to make that album?
1: Yeah, I'd spent a lot of time on Norfolk Island, which was pretty random. We had been booked out there as the Dead Ringer Band to play a country music festival. It was the first time they'd ever had the Norfolk Island Country Music Festival, and it went on for years and years after that. But we just really connected with the place and made a lot of friends there. And my mum and I started spending a lot of time out there quite regularly.
0: And what's special about it? I've never been there.
1: It's steeped in incredibly interesting history and that sort of thing. But honestly, it was a lot about the people for us. We really clicked with the people. And now looking back, not that I realised this at the time, but looking back now, I actually think a lot of my personal connection to that place was to do with how isolated it was. And I think some people would think that might be a negative thing, but I think it reminded me of my childhood a lot, where I grew up in this very isolated place out on the Nullarbor, but then also lived by the sea in Southend. We were with that part of my life. So it was almost like a blend of those two sides of my childhood mixed together, put in one place, and that was Norfolk Island. And then all these beautiful people that we just really connected with, and music was just such a beautiful part of their culture as well. And we just loved it.
0: I don't imagine there's a recording studio in Norfolk Island. So no. Just the practicalities of it. How did you record our album there?
1: Yeah, we had to take a recording studio out there, which this is back before the days of, having home studios as well. It was actually a big deal to take that kind of gear out to this island. And luckily I had this amazing guy who was championing me in my record label, who ran the label at the time, called Tony Harlow, who just had so much faith in us in a creative sense, way more than I ever knew that people, would ever get on their first album. And he was just like, yep, if that's what you want to do, then I'm backing you the whole way. And he helped us take the studio out there, set up in this old restaurant that belonged to the family that we lived with out there. And we made the Captain album, the whole album, yeah.
0: As you described me at Casey, you had this kind of really interesting mix of being such a well-seasoned performer. You'd been singing ever since you were a kid.
1: Yeah.
0: But also this naivete about the industry, yeah, and the way the music world works.
1: Oh, so much. And I had no idea about the industry. And I didn't even care. I didn't even want to know.
0: Well, tell me who you got to help you with the chords of the Crowded House song, Better Be Home Soon, when you were playing at an industry gig.
1: It was one of the first industry gigs that I'd ever done, actually, and I was playing an EMI conference as their new artist signing. The Captain wasn't even out yet. And I had recorded a version of Better Be Home Soon on a B-side of something, and I didn't even really know much about Crowded House. Like, I hadn't grown up in the Australian music scene knowing that this was royalty. You know, I just was like, oh, yeah, I think I've heard that song on the radio. Yeah, I might do a version of it, just do-de-do-de-do. And I'm here at this conference and I was just playing by myself. I didn't have a guitar player with me or anything, and I'm pretty limited on guitar. I still am. And someone at the conference had said to me, are you going to play Better Be Home Soon? I'm like, oh, I don't really know all the chords to that one. And Neil Finn was part of the conference as well, because he was on EMI Records. And I was like, yeah, oh, look, he might play it for me. I know he wrote the song, didn't he? Just like the most naive, like ignorant person in the world. I had no idea that I was asking like this incredibly famous and well-respected human in the music industry all around the world. And here I am going, yeah, play guitar for me, mate.
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0: On Conversations today, it's country music singer Casey Chambers. There is plenty more to her story after the news headlines. 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
3: Maria Hatzakis with ABC News. The federal government's changes to capital gains tax and negative gearing are set to pass Parliament with support from the Greens. As part of the deal, the minor party has secured a longer inquiry into the NDIS. A group of passengers who were on board a cruise ship at the centre of a deadly Hansa virus outbreak have been released from a quarantine facility in WA. The four Australian citizens, one permanent resident and a New Zealander, had been isolating at the site in Perth. Sir Keir Starmer has vowed to throw his support behind his successor after he steps down as UK Prime Minister. He's announced his resignation, paving the way for former Greater Manchester Mayor and new Labor MP Andy Burnham to replace him. In soccer, Norway leads Senegal 3-1 in their FIFA World Cup clash. France has defeated Iraq 3-0 and Argentina beat Austria.
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0: My guest on Conversations today is the singer and songwriter Casey Chambers, and she's written a memoir which has the it's a title you'll love or you'll blink at, called Just Don't Be a Dickhead, but it's life advice that Casey got from her father and she's done her best to live by it. Even when asking people like Neil Finn to play along with you at an industry gig, I think it sounds like Neil Finn was also taking that advice and did his thing and played along with you in a good spirit. You know, like as you're describing it, Casey, you had such a tight-knit family, friends, like you were surrounded by people who loved you your whole life and your whole career. So tell me about this song, Not Pretty Enough. Where did that come from? How do you look back at that and see the impulse that's in that song alongside that really solid foundation and network of love and support that you had in your life?
1: I think there was a really big change that I went through between the Captain album, which was my first album and my introduction into the music industry. And I'd gone in as this really naive, free spirit. And it was such a beautiful way to go into the music industry because I just had no idea about all of the negative things in the industry. And so I just spent my time with all the beautiful things because there are so many beautiful things and I loved it. But I think there was a time during that, in between those two records, like The Captain and Barricades and Brick Walls, where I started seeing all of the other sides of the industry and maybe buying into them a little more than I needed to. And it honestly started opening up insecurities about myself. I'd started out feeling pretty myself, you know, just going, this is me, take it or leave it, I don't mind, you know. And then I sort of went through this time where I started feeling a little bit more insecure. I started comparing myself to the other girls that were on the charts at the time. And, you know, and I, before Not Pretty Enough, it's not like I was getting played on the radio a whole lot, you know, like The Captain was certainly getting me into the music industry, but radio was a different thing back, you know, like back then they didn't really play a lot of country music. There wasn't, not mainstream radio anyway. And they weren't even really playing rootsy singer-songwriter music, you know.
0: It was Britney Spears and
1: that's
0: Spice
1: right.
0: Girls,
1: it was the Spice
0: kind of
1: Girls
0: era.
1: And yeah, that sort of thing. So for me to, you know, compare myself to girls like that, I felt like I was such a long way away from that. And I honestly felt really out of place. I felt like this industry was not for me. I was just starting to feel like, I don't belong here, you know. I don't look like these other girls. I certainly don't sound like these other girls. And I don't write songs like these other girls. And I wrote Not Pretty Enough from that place. So not even knowing if I'd ever play that song to another person, you know, because it was so vulnerable, like from such a really raw, open place in my heart and soul and gut, you know, like really deep. And then I sort of put my heart on my sleeve with this song. And then ironically, that is the song that radio picked up and then took to number one, took my album to number one, and then we ended up with 7 times platinum record. So it was this real ironic and really strange time of my life.
0: It's interesting, yeah. You know, you say ironic, but I guess another way to look at it is that it's because you were so vulnerable and open with that 100%. Song. That's what invited listeners to connect
1: it
0: with
1: really it. It really was, because I think that even though a lot of girls were wanting to be Britney Spears, I think they were feeling not pretty enough. And so this song connected on such a big scale, like a bigger than the song is. I realized that the song had a life of its own that I didn't even know existed until people started connecting to it, and it still does it now. When I play the song, it still has that power every night that I get to play it, where it connects with people, and the power in it is based around the fact that it makes us all feel a little less alone, because we all feel these not pretty enough and invisible feelings sometimes. And it's not like the song is giving advice on how to deal with it or how to make it better or anything. It's just saying, I feel it. And then someone else goes, oh, I feel that too, you know? And there's power in that.
0: Is it a song that you sing differently now in your late 40s than in your 20s?
1: You know, when I sing it now, as I start the song, I go back to that same vulnerable place of where I wrote it, and I feel so lonely on one hand because that is where it came from. And then as the audience starts singing along, it just takes that loneliness away, and it is honestly the most supportive and beautiful feeling. And it just reminds me of how powerful music can be on such a deep level, you know, that's just so much more than just the song you're hearing. And I just cannot tell you how grateful I am of that song to have brought a whole lot of people together. I still feel it every night when I play it.
0: As your solo career got into full swing, you ended up developing an eating disorder. How do you look back at that time now, Casey?
1: It's sort of weird, I guess. I mean, I go into it pretty deep in the book, and pretty deep into how it felt at the time. And I think it's still sort of weird to me on one hand, when I think about it, but I see now in hindsight, you know, the stepping stones of why I ended up there and what I was, certain things that I was giving away and losing parts of myself and tuning out of what I call in the book my inner foghorn, you know, that inner voice that I feel like is my guide, that basically when I've been tuned out of her is when I really struggle in different things. And I feel like I was very tuned out of her at the time, and which I think, you know, resulted in this eating disorder. But I'm really grateful of it now, because
0: Why?
1: It's made me live my life very differently, because I can see why I went there, you know, and I developed this unhealthy relationship with my body over a time when I lost a baby with my partner after my first child was born, and we got pregnant again and we lost a baby. And I know a lot of women go through that, and it's really a hard time. And I developed this really distorted way of looking at my body after that, and I'd never really done that before. I'd never had a negative relationship with my body before that, but it's almost like I kind of blamed her, this body, you know, for not looking after me enough or something. And it turned into this really, sorry, I get teary when I talk about it, but it turned into into this really unhealthy relationship that then coupled with like really struggling with being in the public eye and not quite knowing how to handle that, you know, feeling quite exposed. But then on top of that, I think I started this habit of people pleasing where I just really wanted to make everyone so happy around me. And I was so grateful of having this job that was a dream job, you know, and I absolutely loved it on one hand. But then I felt like there were all these people just wanting something from me all the time. And I was going through a really hard time where I just needed to come back to myself and figure out who I was and tune back into that inner foghorn and listen to her a little bit more and stop just giving everything away.
5: It's like it's one of those times when your dad's advice of just don't be a dickhead was useful in that you could say no to things and put yourself first, and that didn't make you a dickhead.
1: Yeah.
5: Didn't make you a bad person or a nasty person. It just meant that you were taking care of you.
1: I think when I look back and maybe even writing this book has made me realise this more than anything in my book, is that I don't think we can successfully go through life and hold on to who we truly are without learning how to say no. And it's massive. It's just been this massive thing and I still struggle with it every day. Like, honestly, every day I struggle with that because I just want to make somebody happy in front of me who's asking for something. And, you know, I actually look back during that time, that really hard time, I actually think people would have handled me saying no a lot more than I convinced myself that they would have. I think I thought that if I said no to something, everything would come crashing down around me and, you know, the world would stop spinning. And it's just not true. People will ask for things and it's your job. It's your job to set your own boundaries and the ones that work for you and to meet those boundaries. It's your job to say it. And once I learnt that, I think I was able to really manage my life better. And I still get that little feeling in the pit of my stomach when I say no to things and I'm just like,
5: The world doesn't end and people still like you and you're still a good person.
1: Yeah.
5: And it's actually a gift to give to other people. Like, there's nothing worse than people who say yes to things and they don't really want to do it, whether it's, you know, professional or personal. It's like, you know.
1: And at the end of the day, when we're saying yes to one thing, it also does usually mean we're saying no to something else. So if you say yes to that person in front of you, you're going to have to say no to some other things over here. And often what that meant was I was saying no to things that I needed, things that meant something to me, things that my body needed, you know, and looking after myself. And, yeah, it was a huge, huge lesson to learn. So that's why I'm so grateful of going through that eating disorder.
5: On Conversations today, my guest is Australian country music artist Casey Chambers. You have three kids and so your life has had that crazy juggle that many of us know of kids and work and yada yada, all the things. You share the story of the time you stormed into your boys' room yelling at them to clean up.
1: Yeah.
5: What happened?
1: Well, I just remember this being one of these really poignant parenting moments because I went in to the boys' room. They were sharing a room at the time and I had asked them three times to clean their room and I was just over it by this time. And I was like, I went in and I just started, you know, and I try not to yell at my kids, but sometimes, you know, I just go, I can't hold this in any longer. And I'm like, you boys have been told three times to clean this room. And I'm going on and on and right, I have had enough. And right in the middle of it, I just am on my high horse screaming. I let out this huge fart. No, it was like this huge fart just comes out. And of course, I lost every bit of authority I had ever had as a parent or would ever have for the rest of my life, because as if my boys aren't going to remind me of that every time now I tell them to clean their room. It was like, yeah, I mean, that I really think that was the day that my true parenting ended, and I was like, okay, I have nothing to stand on now, ever. It was loud.
6: Yeah. You and the father of your two youngest kids split in 2013. Maybe it was the farting, Casey.
1: Yeah,
6: you
1: know. It might have been.
6: What was life like in the months after your divorce?
1: It was, divorce is so weird, hey? There's a lot of us that have been through it. And it is weird because you kind of got to rediscover who you are as a completely different person, you know, and often you think that you're doing a really good job when you look back, and I guess my book made me do this, you know, where I was actually forced to go back and really look at myself during that time, and I realized that, you know, I thought that I was just being so mature and so, you know, taking the moral high ground and all of that. I was just being a dickhead most of the time, to be honest. But, you know, when you're going through hard times and, you know, you're hurt and, you know, it's just tough.
6: You've got to give yourself some leeway to do that.
1: You do. And I had songs that got me through,
6: you know. Yeah, well, tell me about writing songs in that period. Is it harder to write songs when you're heartbroken than when you're happy? What's it like for you?
1: It's funny, and I'm just realising this as you are asking that question, because most of my songs that I write, I often write them after I've been through something hard. So it's almost like when I come back to my senses and I have more clarity, I'm able to sit down and then put it into a song. But then as I'm saying this, there's two songs that stand out to me where it's not pretty enough. That was right in the midst of really feeling that vulnerable stuff. And the song Ain't No Little Girl, which I think of as probably the two most important songs I've ever written in my entire life, not so much for my career as I'm talking about for me personally. I think they're the two most important songs I've ever written. And Ain't No Little Girl was the song that I wrote after my divorce of just like, well, actually it was a little ways after the divorce. It was more during this time, I'm like, I've completely lost myself and I just don't know who I am anymore. And, you know, you're trying to get through, trying to figure out who you are as a co-parent now and, you know, trying to figure out what failure means and all of those things, which I now don't look at my divorce as a failure at all. And I think of it as a really great thing. But I wrote this song, well, I don't think I wrote this song. I think this song wrote me. This song, Ain't No Little Girl, just fell out of me one night while I was just having, you know, a very struggling moment just on my own, and this song just fell out. I never played it or performed it, played it to anyone else or anything for a long time. Didn't really even think much of it because I feel like I had to become this stronger woman to be able to own the song, to actually share it with another person, to really get behind performing it. And I eventually, you know, got to a point where I was able to perform it, but it was really because I felt like it started writing me. It was just like, it was digging deep down into my, you know, heart and soul and digging out this strong woman that I knew was still there, but I just hadn't been in touch with her for, you know, a long, long time.
6: It's like the song had the wisdom before you had the
1: 100%.
6: Wisdom.
1: 100%. Yeah, yeah. It really got me out of a really tough time, and it still takes me to that place now when I perform that song. It still takes me to this place where it just reminds me of how strong I am. And you know, I'm like any normal woman. Well, I don't feel that strong all day, every day. You know, we go through shit and we're just like, it's hard, stuff's hard, and you sometimes feel really weak and you sometimes feel like you don't know what the hell you're doing, you know. And then that song just reminds me of how strong I can be every time I perform it.
6: You and your ex Shane have repartnered, and co-parenting with an ex can be tricky stuff. As you say, lots of people are trying to work out how to do it. What's worked for you guys?
1: Look, we had, you know, well, any normal divorce, we had our moments at the start and everything. We have a beautiful family unit now. I'm really grateful of it. We both have partners that we both get along with really well, of each other's partners, you know, and we just have this beautiful family unit. I actually think, you know, Shane and I do divorce a lot better than we ever did marriage.
6: Well, that's one of the songs on your new album.
1: We have a song that we wrote together and do as a duet together on my new album, which is called The Divorce Song. And that's exactly what it's about, because we made a couple of records together and I love the sound that Shane and I make together. And I'll be honest, I actually didn't ever think we would write together again, even though, you know, we've gotten to a really good place where we're really great friends and we have a great family unit. I just thought that maybe our creative days together were over and that was just something that we did through our marriage, which I didn't think much of. But then when I was writing for this record, I was like, oh, I kept getting this song pop into my head that, you know, like was based around divorce. And I got in touch with Shane and I was just like, oh, this song keeps popping up. Are you up for maybe trying to write something together or whatever? And he's like, yeah, let's give it a go. And we didn't actually get together in the same room. That's
6: Oh, really? Is that why it works?
1: No, that's probably why it works, because I think we're much smarter about our divorce than we were about our marriage. You know, we're way better at that. But we wrote the song over the phone. Shane actually wrote a bunch of the song and sent it back to me. And at, you know, the first line that came back from the song from him was, we said till death do us part, but death didn't come quick enough. And I'm like, wow, okay, this is it. This is the
6: song. We'll go there. Okay.
1: But the song is just absolutely beautiful. One of my favourite tracks on the record, and just this real beautiful moment that represents our family, our functioning, dysfunctional family.
6: And there's something amazing to hear two voices that, you know, usually voices sing together as a love song. And it's a kind of love song, but it's a love song about a different kind of love, the love that can come after.
1: Yeah. Well, I feel like we kind of needed to go through the hard marriage to get to the good divorce. So we are now. I love it.
6: You and your new partner, Brandon, have taken your kids out on the road, a bit like the way that you were out on the road as a kid. Tell me about the travelling you've done over the last year or so, and why.
1: Oh, man, the last few years have just been awesome, because we just decided one day that maybe the flying around, travelling, you know, by plane all the time was just not really suiting us anymore, and wasn't really matching up with the way that we wanted our lifestyle to go. So we just sort of traded all of the flights in. I mean, we still have to do a flight every now and then, you know, when the timing doesn't work out. But for the most part, we travel now in a Chevy Silverado HD towing our 22-foot Kokoda caravan. We absolutely love it. It's just the best, like, because we get to really experience all the towns again now, and we do the road tripping, and it's a lot cushier than what I was doing as a kid, that's for sure. That's a pretty nice vehicle and a pretty big van, so we feel like we kind of got a house on wheels now. But we just love it. We're getting to really get back to the simpler way of life, you know, where we're just on our own time. Like last year, we towed that van over 76,000 kilometres, just going to gigs. Just going to gigs all over Australia. And my eldest son, Talon, he lives over in Perth now, and so we'll take any opportunity to go to Perth. And last year we went, because we live on the central coast of New South Wales now, and we went over there, drove over to Perth 3 times. So 6 trips across the Nullarbor just last year. And we've done it a couple of times this year as well. So we'll just, oh, man, we'll go anywhere. We just love it. It's amazing.
6: And when you do that trip across the Nullarbor, Casey, like, do you see spots? Do you remember places where you were with your family?
1: It's so good because I take my kids out to camps on the Nullarbor and we'll sit around the campfire, and now they get the guitars out and we sit around the campfire and my daughter and I cook on the, you know, in the camp oven on the fire, and it's just the best. I just love it. And they love it too. Even though they're teenagers, they still love going into the outback and still love travelling with me. And, I mean, I give them a choice every time. They don't have to come out on the road if they don't want to. And they just love it. Yeah, it's beautiful to

0: be able to give that to my kids and for them to experience so much different life all over Australia and in some of the most remote areas, and sometimes we'll go out to Aboriginal communities and play in the schools and do local shows for them and play with all the locals. And, oh, it's just the best. I just love it. It's the best lifestyle.
1: You know, it's a lifestyle you've been living since you were a little girl, even though for now it's cushier, as you say.
0: Yes, than definitely cushier. We've got a pretty nice coffee machine now that runs on the inverter.
1: Is this something you imagine you'll just keep doing forever to your very old lady, Casey Chambers? Am I going to see you out on the highway in decades and decades to come, pulling up in your Silverado?
0: I hope so. Absolutely. I mean, look, I love it. I love being home as well sometimes, you know. I love getting home and being in my own bed. And that sort of thing. And we have a recording studio at home that my partner and I run as well. And that's really beautiful. We get to bring other people's music to life. And I actually do all the catering for the studio. So I love cooking. And so
1: is it kangaroo tail?
0: No kangaroo tail soup, I promise. I promise. We have lots of veggie food now.
1: You've got it's karma to make
0: vegan.
1: Up on. Yeah.
0: Don't tell my dad.
1: Casey, it is really a delight to meet you and hear the stories behind the songs, and congratulations on the book, where I feel you share a lot, just like you do in your music, but it was wonderful to read, and thank you so much for being my guest on Conversations.
0: Thanks so much. I kind of forgot we were on radio. I thought it was just you and I hanging out.
1: That's what we like, and no farts even, which means it was a real win for me on this side of the desk.
0: A few silent ones, but, you know.
1: The listeners are none the wiser. Yeah, right.
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1: I spoke with Casey Chambers in 2024 after the release of her memoir called How Not to Be a Dickhead. This episode of Conversations was recorded on the lands of the Turrbal and Yagara peoples. The executive producer was Nicola Harrison. I'm Sarah Kanoski. Thanks for listening.

0: ABC News, good afternoon. I'm Michael Bausch. The Greens will vote to pass the government's controversial tax package after securing key property concessions. The minor party has agreed to back the changes after negotiating a deal to stop self-managed super funds from borrowing money to buy up housing. Leader Larissa Waters says the amendment is a small step toward fixing the housing crisis, but warns her party will continue to fight for struggling renters.
1: But we will not stop fighting for renters. We will not stop fighting for young people and for all Australians to be able to afford a roof over their heads. It should not be out of the reach of ordinary people to have a home of their own.
0: Pauline Hanson says she's open to working with Angus Taylor, but claims the pair haven't spoken in years. Her admission comes after the opposition leader offered an olive branch, saying he'd gladly team up with the One Nation leader to fight key government policies. Senator Hanson says while she's not concerned by the current lack of communication, she still wants to lock in a solid election preference deal.
2: I'm not anti the coalition by no means. I hope that we can work together because I want to get rid of this toxic Labor Greens Teals government that is actually destroying this nation. So in time, I'm sure we'll get to talk and strategise.
0: Australia's chemical watchdog is bringing in tough new rules for a controversial weed killer, but it stopped short of banning it completely, as Ned Hammond reports.
3: The chemical is called paraquat and it's been under scrutiny for years because of its suspected links to Parkinson's disease. The pesticides regulator has today handed down findings of an extensive review. It says it looked at all the evidence and decided the health risks aren't high enough to warrant pulling it from store shelves. Instead, there'll be heavy restrictions on its application rates and permitted uses. Agricultural groups

0: have welcomed the decision, saying they need the chemical to keep tough weeds under control. More than 70 countries have already banned paraquat due to its extreme toxicity.
1: Iran will set up an emergency shipping hotline in the Strait of Hormuz after breakthrough diplomatic talks with the US. Sara Amir reports.
2: Washington and Tehran have now wrapped up a lengthy round of initial talks aimed at solidifying a permanent end to the war. Iran's lead negotiator, Mohammad Bagheer Rolihpour,

0: two confirmed cases in migratory seabirds in Western Australia. The gradual spread of the virus around the world has given producers time to prepare. While memories are still fresh of the outbreak of the milder H7 variant in this country 2 years ago, which saw 1.8 million birds culled. Lauren Bohane has the story.
1: Victorian egg producer Boyd Carmody knows free-range operations like his face a serious threat should a new bird flu outbreak sweep the country.
2: Oh, obviously with us being outside in the great outdoors, there's that risk of migratory ducks and that sort of thing passing.
1: And while he believes he's a safe distance from migratory bird corridors, he's been taking no chances with his flock after witnessing the damage inflicted on the industry during an outbreak of the H7 avian influenza in 2024 and 2025.
2: Well, we've been busy preparing since the last outbreak. We've spent several hundred thousand dollars upgrading our houses so that we can actually lock our birds up off the grounds now. Our new houses have conventional onboard chain-style feeders that you find in your big barns.
3: We have learnt a lot from the two incursions of the H7 bird flu that we've managed to eradicate from Australia over the last few years.
1: That's Federal Agriculture Minister Julie Collins. She says the country is well prepared for an outbreak, with the CSIRO leading efforts to combat the new strain.
3: We've also obviously been learning from what we have seen overseas and some of the devastation that has occurred in terms of wildlife. But what I would say is that we're still in the investigation stage, and reiterate that it's not in our poultry or agricultural systems at this point in time.
1: The arrival of the deadly H5 strain comes as no surprise for the poultry industry, which has been watching its steady spread to every continent. Rowan McMonies is the Managing Director of Australian Eggs.
4: It's concerning because the impact overseas has been significant, and we don't want to see those impacts here in Australia. But it's important to recognise nobody thought that we would have a run of luck forever. The fact that we are isolated and we are an island and we don't have particular migratory bird patterns has protected us so far. But as of Friday, I guess the luck has run out.
1: Even so, industry hopes are pinned on testing that's currently underway, showing that the deaths of two seabirds from H5 are an isolated outbreak that can still be contained.
4: It is not clear whether we are looking at two birds that may have contracted this virus overseas through flocks of birds overseas and have simply arrived at Australia for whatever reason. Alternatively, that being the best case scenario, the not so good scenario is that it's actually more prevalent in Australia currently, and we've just found it. And that's what the testing will help us confirm.
1: And on that front, the industry wants to reassure consumers that shortages of eggs and chicken meat are not likely as yet. And Rowan McMonies is warning against potential panic buying.
4: I think in environments of uncertainty, it's important not to panic, and certainly not to speculate about how, you know, disastrous anything could be. We're not naive as to the potential impacts that this virus can have. We've been motivated by the impacts that we've seen overseas to do an enormous amount of preparation intensely in the last 3 or 4 years, and really for the last decade. And that's both amongst industry and also government, to ensure that we're as prepared as we possibly can be.
0: That's Rowan McMonies from Australian Eggs, ending that report by Lauren Bohane and Nick Grimm. Overseas, and Sir Keir Starmer will be waking up this morning in Downing Street, but his days as UK Prime Minister are drawing rapidly to a close. If no one, bar Andy Burnham, the standout favourite to replace Sir Keir, puts their hat in the ring, Britain could have a new leader in a matter of weeks. Burnham has now been sworn in as MP, hours after Sir Keir called time on his premiership, saying if he accepted the view of his parliamentary colleagues that he was not the man to lead the Labour Party to the next general election. Senior correspondent Barbara Miller reports.
5: We now come to Andy Burnham, member for Makerfield.
6: After taking the train down to London, Andy Burnham is sworn in as MP for Makerfield.
7: I will be faithful and bear true allegiance to His Majesty King Charles.
6: The by-election result in the Northern English constituency exceeded the Labour Party's hopes. But as one heckler on the Conservative benches noted, that doesn't make the man dubbed the King of the North the Messiah.
7: So help me God.
6: Keir Starmer choked up towards the end of his resignation speech.
8: To my fantastic wife, Vic, who has been a rock by my side through good times and bad.
6: But few voters are shedding a tear for the

0: man who led his party to a landslide general election victory 2 years ago, but whose star soon waned.
1: He was gone a long time ago. He's dead man walking.
2: Too slow at getting anything done. U-turned on everything.
0: Missteps, there were a few. The government introduced unpopular policies and then backtracked on them. Most notably, and early on, a change to winter fuel benefits for pensioners. There was an expensive scandal, dubbed Freebiegate. Starmer was found not to have broken rules, but news he'd accepted money for clothes and a pair of glasses worth almost $5,000 from a Labour peer did not sit well with many voters. There was, of course, the Lord Mandelson affair. The decision to appoint Peter Mandelson as US ambassador, despite his known links with the late convicted sex offender Jeffrey Epstein, appeared in the end to demonstrate poor judgment and to expose a curiously incurious side to the Prime Minister. Keir Starmer came with strong credentials, a renowned human rights lawyer, a former head of the Crown Prosecution Service, a knight no less. But once installed, there was a sense that he was a fish out of water in the rough and tumble world of politics. As the editor-at-large of the New Statesman, Andrew Marr, put it in a Starmer obituary, he was like a man who showed up in a suit and shiny shoes with a bottle of wine to a dinner party, only to discover it's an orgy and everyone is naked. On the international stage, he did command respect and for a while appeared to be some kind of Trump whisperer.
3: He's a very nice man. I mean, sort of a friend of mine.
0: The US president appears, like the rest of the UK, to have now moved on after the relationship soured over Starmer's refusal to join his war in Iran.
3: You know, he's really hurt himself very, very badly.
0: It's exactly 10 years ago today that the UK voted to leave the EU, triggering the departure of the Prime Minister David Cameron and a decade of instability at the top. After Cameron came fellow Conservatives Theresa May, Boris Johnson, Liz Truss and Rishi Sunak. When Labour came to power in 2024 with Keir Starmer, they said they'd put an end to all that. No wonder many in the party are likely hoping that the presumptive Nick's leader does have some messianic qualities.
4: Barbara Miller there. So Keir Starmer's resignation has all but handed 10 Downing Street to the newly elected MP for Makerfield, Andy Burnham. So who is this, the UK's seventh Prime Minister in 10 years? Ben Wellings is an Associate Professor of Politics and International Relations at Monash University and joins me now. Ben, Britain's PM-to-be is a bundle of contradictions, really. A career political insider and product of the Westminster system, all of a sudden viewed as a fresh outsider, critical of that system. He's Cambridge educated but has working class appeal, a Labour success story but has two failed attempts at the party leadership, and now a man viewed as Labour's best weapon to take on the right but from further left than Sir Keir Starmer. So who is the man they call the King of the North?
5: Yeah, thanks, Andy. Really great questions and good observations, because maybe these are some of the kind of contradictions that we need in a leader who has to appeal to such a broad and fragmented electorate these days. So I think you're right to sort of say that Burnham wears his northern this on his sleeve, but that of course may well be an electoral advantage, because the Labour Party needs to take on the radical right Reform Party in precisely the parts of northern England where Burnham has the best reputation. So I think that yes, he has all those contradictions that you pointed out, but that might actually play out in his favour in a fragmented political terrain.
4: He comes to office with this term Manchesterism. What does that mean, and what does it sort of say about where British politics is headed?
5: Manchesterism draws on the cooperative and collective traditions of that part of northern England, and it's a kind of a critique of the all the bits of neoliberalism that went wrong and created large disparities of wealth and various inequalities in life chances, particularly between the north of England and London, with its focus on financial and service economies. So it is, as you say, in that regard, a little bit more kind of like socialist light and to the left of Keir Starmer. And I think that that will appeal to a lot of people, particularly in the less well-off socioeconomic areas of the north of England, which, you know, traditional Labour heartland, but had been losing ground, you know, immediately to reform, but in the long term, since the kind of reformist project of Tony Blair. So I think that there is a potential for Manchesterism to play out quite well in some of the electorates that Labour needs to win at the next election.
4: And to the other side of British politics, Reform UK has called for a general election on the back of Andy Burnham's ascendance. You know, Nigel Farage's polling really has been a worry for the Labour government ever since Brexit. How does UK Labour see that challenge with the right through the lens of Andy Burnham?
5: I think that Burnham's win in the by-election in Makerfield, which has enabled him to return to Parliament and hence challenge for the Prime Minister's position, was seen as a resounding defeat of Reform. You're absolutely right in that this has been a problem for the Labour Party, and in particular the way it shaves off some, if you like, socially conservative former Labour voters who want to register a protest, and Reform is the vehicle for doing that. So Burnham's win will give a lot of encouragement and hope to Labour supporters that Reform's populism can be countered through some bread and butter issues like renationalising water utilities, continuing with the nationalisation of railways. And there's going to have to be a real sort of working with local governments and devolved administrations to just do things like fix the potholes, which have become a symbol of the lack of money and, you know, deprivation in certain parts, well, all across the UK, but certainly in Northern England too. So I think that Burnham is probably the best place to take on Reform, and Reform will actually be very worried about this.
4: Ben Wellings is an Associate Professor of Politics and International Relations at Monash University. Really appreciate your time, Ben. Thank you.
5: Thanks, Andy.
4: 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Just search for The World Today. Back home now, and Labor's capital gains tax and negative gearing reforms will now pass Parliament with support from the Greens. The minor party agreed to vote for the laws in return for amendments preventing self-managed super funds borrowing to purchase properties and a concession on the government's NDIS overhaul. In Parliament House in Canberra, Claire Armstrong joins me now. Claire, what does this bill mean for taxpayers?
6: Hello, as I defrost from a rather chilly press conference announcing all of these changes quite recently. Look, what it means is everything we've known so far with regards to the ending of negative gearing on existing properties, the changes to capital gains tax, changing to a indexed inflation system rather than a flat 50% discount, that is all effectively going to take place as planned by Labor with a few smaller concessions. The reason that's happening is the Greens have got on board. That's the big announcement today. And essentially the way that they've got that deal over the line is by getting the government to essentially prevent people who have self-managed super funds from borrowing money through their fund to purchase residential property. So about 1% of all borrowing for residential property comes through these self-managed funds. You'd still be able to buy a property if you wanted to through a fund, but you can't borrow to do so.
4: Let's take a listen to the Prime Minister. Here's what he had to say a short time ago.
7: Today, we've secured support to get this legislation through the Parliament with the majority of senators. I expect that just as the three right-wing parties have opposed every one of our tax cuts, every pay rise for workers, every cost of living measure, every policy to build more homes and help more people buy a first home, they will oppose these measures and continue in their race to the bottom to see who can be more anti-aspirational, more anti-worker, and confirm that they're defined purely by what they're against.
4: That's the Prime Minister speaking in Canberra a short time ago. Claire, this bill garnered the ire of the business community, amongst others. So what measures in the May budget did the government have to step back from?
6: Yeah, so some of the concessions the government have made, although I will say they haven't really pleased a lot of the critics, are things like lifting the threshold of a small business from a turnover of $2 million to $10 million a year. That essentially means that all small businesses will be able to access some of the existing concessions for capital gains tax. They've also had some changes, well, they're still being kind of finalised, but they've essentially agreed that they will allow some innovative startups to be able to access the old 50% discount scheme in recognition of the fact that a lot of startups start with zero money, so the capital gain is quite significant from a baseline of zero. They're the main ones that the government's really stepped back from, but as I said, a lot in the business community still saying that doesn't go far enough.
4: What about the Greens? What did they get out of their support for this bill?
6: Yeah, so apart from the self-managed super fund exemption there ending for borrowing of money, the main thing is the Greens have really gained a few changes to a completely unrelated bill, the reforms or changes to the National Disability Insurance Scheme. The main thing is an inquiry that was officially due to wrap up last week and report back last week has now been extended by 8 weeks. That will report back in mid-August. They've also secured a number of amendments around that bill that really just strengthen some of the protections for disabled Australians, things like making sure there's transparency around any automation in the system and really ensuring that disabled people don't have to go through restrictive treatments or anything like that in order to access the NDIS. So still more to come there, with the Greens saying that's not even enough for them to support the bill, but that is certainly where they're focused in terms of future negotiations.
8: We've secured an extension to the inquiry into these inhumane cuts until at least the middle of August, and we will use that time to continue to build momentum to see this bill scrapped entirely. And we've heard the Liberals say some critical words about this bill. Well, they need to follow through and oppose the bill. Or better yet, the government should withdraw this cruel attack on disabled people that actually is an attack on all of us, and it's an attack on Australian values.
4: That's the Greens leader, Larissa Waters. Before her, our Chile reporter in Canberra, Claire Armstrong there. Well, to somewhere that's less than chilly, much of Western Europe and the United Kingdom are dealing with record-breaking temperatures. At least 18 people in France have died, including two children, as the country battles through over 40 degrees Celsius heat. One expert has described this heat wave as the result of hot air being sucked up from the Sahara Desert and blowing onto the European continent. Experts say with the added factor of climate change, these heat waves are becoming the new normal for Europe. Here's Kimberly Price.
9: At the Parisian landmark, the Bastille Monument, people walk through sprinklers for some reprieve. Temperatures have reached as high as 44 degrees in recent days as a deadly heat wave sweeps the country. This visitor to the City of Love came to the banks of the River Seine to cool down.
10: I just try to drink as much water as possible, but even now I went to the shop, there's like no water in the shops, so just trying to find some shade here.
9: At least 18 people have died in France due to the sweltering conditions, which have hit much of Western Europe and the United Kingdom. Two children, aged 4 and 2, were found dead in their family car in the country's southeast. And at least 13 people have also drowned in 2 days as people try to escape the extreme weather.
11: This is going to be a new normal.
9: Dr. Ashai Diores is a specialist in extreme weather at the University of Reading.
11: So what we are seeing in Europe and parts of the UK is truly, truly unprecedented. For example, in parts of Europe, in parts of Western France, we are expecting temperatures to go above 40 degrees, and that's more than 15 or even 20 degrees above normal.
9: Parts of England are experiencing temperatures in the mid to high 30s with an extreme heat warning in place. Locals like this Londoner are battling their discomfort.
12: I think UK heat is something different to the rest of the world, so 36 degrees is going to be disgusting.
9: In Spain's capital, Madrid, an emergency cooling shelter has been opened for the homeless population to cool down. Juan Carlos Arellano is the head of the unit.
13: There are people who come here on their own to the headquarters saying it's very hot and they have nowhere to go and can they find a place here? So we make room for them.
9: Claire Barnes is a research associate in extreme weather and climate at Imperial College in London. She says the weather pattern causing the heat wave is fairly typical for Europe.
14: It's called an omega block, so it makes the shape of a Greek letter omega. That means that there's a kind of a bulge in the pressure field with this sort of hot air sitting underneath it and cooler air on either side. And it means that it's drawing warm air up from North Africa, from the Sahara.
9: But Claire Barnes says climate change is intensifying the heat.
14: We're now seeing temperatures in Europe that are 2 to 4 degrees higher than would have been the case without human-caused warming.
9: Hot temperatures are forecast to linger until the end of the week.
4: Kimberly Price there. Finally, today, Australia, believe it or not, is now the home to the man with the loudest yell. A Canberra town crier is now a Guinness World Record holder with a shout that booms louder than some rock concerts. He belted out the word now to secure the title, as Stephanie Smale reports.
15: Cutting through the noise in our bustling world isn't easy, but Canberra's town crier has the decibels to do it.
16: Oh yeah! Oh yeah! Oh yeah!
15: His name is Joseph McGrail Baitup, and he's the new Guinness World Record holder for the loudest yell. His voice can hit a piercing 122.4 decibels.
17: It took me 7 attempts. The first attempt was about 115 decibels, and I'm kind of going, oh, maybe I might not get there, but I did.
16: My lords, my ladies and gentlemen!
15: The deafening roar that's less than a jet engine but more than a rock concert was recorded in a studio setup.
17: I had to have a sound technician that knew about decibels, all of that kind of stuff. He had to set up a decibel reader. I had to have a couple of witnesses. Then after it all happened, I had to get the report sent over into the Guinness World Records, and they had to ratify it.
15: Joseph McGrail Baitup has surpassed Irish primary teacher Annalisa Flanagan, who's famous for shouting the word quiet at 121.7 decibels more than 30 years ago. He's been the town crier for Canberra and Queanbeyan since 2017 and points out there's not much crossover between that role and his day job cleaning air conditioners.
17: I guess I could be up a ladder saying, oh yay, oh yay, oh yay, your air con's clean.
15: Mr. McGrail Baitup says he gave the Guinness World Record for the longest shout a go too, but at more than a minute long, it was too much of a stretch. Believe it or not, his shouting title is the second time he's scored a record, though.
17: I had the fastest time to shoot 10 arrows, and that was 1 minute 0.03 seconds. Unfortunately, a year later after I got that, I was beaten by a 6-year-old from India.
15: He explains being so noisy is a far cry from his experience as a child.
17: I was really shy at school. I was the one that just would not make a noise. Then I joined the theatre. I've travelled Australia with a theatre restaurant. But now from being the quietest to being the loudest person on earth.
15: Kevin Howarth is the town crier for the Toowoomba and Darling Downs region in southern Queensland and a friend of the new Guinness World Record holder. He's hoping the title will raise the profile of town criers in Australia.
18: Joe has done so good with this. It's getting worldwide recognition. Everywhere's getting interviews in America and Canada and everywhere. And we just want more town criers in Australia because that's what it's all about. We want to get all different towns having their own town crier. And it just adds a bit of pageantry. Everybody just loves it.
15: Back in Canberra, Joseph McGrail Baitup says he'll keep focusing his shouting skills on being a town crier until he needs them elsewhere.
17: I can't see where else it would be useful, really. I suppose when my daughter has kids, I could use it that way. Yeah, quiet!
4: That's Canberra town crier and Guinness World Record holder Joseph McGrail Baitup, ending that report by Stephanie Smale. And that's all from the World Today team this Tuesday. Thanks for your company. Hope you can join me at the same time tomorrow. I'm Andy Park. Bye for now.

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2: My goodness, what a gorgeous day in southeast Queensland today. 20 degrees in Brisbane, 20 degrees on the Gold Coast. Good news on the Gold Coast today. Mary, the wandering Tasmanian devil, has been discharged from her private animal hospital. She's continuing her targeted treatment plan, which includes round-the-clock care at Paradise Country. Wonder if the theme parks are busy today. You would be at the theme park if you could. Some schools are on holidays already. Others are still in for a few more days. Tell you what, the politicians in this country, very hard at work. The Feds have had a big day today. Labor arriving at a deal with the Greens on the CGT reforms announced in the budget a few weeks ago. The state government about to reveal its budget. Given the absence of an upper house and the numbers the LNP holds on the floor, there'll be no negotiating on this one, most likely. Though, will you see a reflection of the political mood when the Queensland budget is revealed? You'll have more across your afternoon. There is a politician, of course, who is about to have a bit of a holiday, the outgoing British Prime Minister Sir Keir Starmer. Did you hear what he had to say about his career? Along with wanting to be the best leader of the United Kingdom he could be, he also wanted to be a top-shelf dad and first-rate husband. Are these refreshingly modern comments from a new kind of male role model, or the sound of someone trying to find a way to a more favourable legacy? More on that in a moment. Plus, the Americanisation of Aussie rules footy and your chance to enter the draw for tickets to State of Origin Game 3. Stay with me this afternoon. I have so many great songs to play for you too. I'm going to kick you off with a bit of this from Naked Eyes. On 612 ABC Brisbane, 91.7 ABC Gold Coast, my name is Kat Feeney, and there's always something there to remind me.

Naked Eyes, always something there to remind me. You're hearing it on 612 ABC Brisbane, 91.7 ABC Gold Coast. Now, just ahead, do you think parents and politics should have a different work-life balance to other working mums and dads? More with your Good Word panellists in a moment.

0: You'll be joined by Nick Earls and Rachel Fox-McLeod. A little later this afternoon, some fun. It's a Tuesday, which means Tuesday Trivia is back. So if you think you've got a head filled with trivial facts, get ready to prove it. Your qualifying question after 2 o'clock. Stay with me.
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0: I also have opportunities this afternoon for you to enter the draw to win tickets to State of Origin Game 3.
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0: Keep your ears peeled for the cue to call. You'll hear it at some point this afternoon. Keeping an eye on the World Cup 2 for you. You'll have an update later on this afternoon when Jess Stewart from ABC Sport joins you. But I note that Norway has posted a 3-2 victory over Senegal today. Very interesting game there. Interesting for a couple of reasons. But the reason I want to focus on relates to the food that the Norwegians probably had ahead of this game. They would have had cheese before they played Senegal. They would have had a particular type of cheese, Norwegian cheese. It's a brown cheese. It's called Brunost. And I'd never heard of it until I heard that the Norwegians have brought 300 kilograms of Atlantic salmon and whitefish with them to the United States in preparation for their World Cup performance. They've also brought with them 6,000 oranges and 116 kilograms of this special brown cheese. What is so good about it? I wonder. And I wonder whether it's a cheese that's popular for the same reasons that cottage cheese seems to be popular right now. Have you noticed this? This is very amusing to me. You're living through a cottage cheese shortage. This is in part thanks to Protein Maxes on platforms like TikTok, spruiking the high protein, low fat benefits of this particular type of cheese that I remember being super popular in the 1980s. Thanks, Mum, for the soggy cottage cheese pita breads in all of my lunchboxes. Anyway, the news today is that an Australian dairy has launched what it claims to be the highest protein cottage cheese in the country. So your average tub of cottage cheese carries about 11 grams of protein per 100 grams of cheese, but the little big dairy company of Dubbo reckons its cheese packs 13.6 grams of protein into every 100 grams. I don't know how, but isn't it clever? Supplying the product in such hot demand. Well done, Dubbo Dairy. But you're going to have to watch out if you're keen on a cottage cheese cottage industry, because the French could be about to gate crash the high protein cheese party. You've heard of cottage cheese and you've now heard of the Norwegian Brunost cheese, but have you heard, and you're probably going to have to help me with the French, have you heard of Can Sviot? It's spelt C-A-N-C-O-I-L-L-O-T-T-E. That's the spelling. How do I say it? C-A-N-C-O-I-L-L-O-T-E. I'm going with Can Sviot, but maybe you can help me with it. Call now if you know. The reason I mention this is because this cheese that I had never heard of until now, is a creamy cheese that is, you guessed it, high in protein, 16 grams of protein for every 100 grams of cheese. So is it about to take off? Well, you'll hear a little bit more about cheese across the afternoon, and I thought you might be able to help me with that. 1300 222 612 is my phone number. That's 1300 222 612. From the Norwegian Brunost to the cottage cheese to the, however you say it, French stuff, have you got a cheese that you think deserves a bit of attention? Beyond cheddar, beyond blue, beyond brie, tell me about the cheese that you've discovered that you cannot do without, one that might improve your performance or at the very least deserves a plate on my next cheese board. 1300 222 612 is my phone number, or you can text on 0467 922 612.
4: 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This week, it's suburbs, starting with the letter I.

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2: And it's wonderful to be with you this afternoon at 20 minutes to one. I'd like to welcome your Good Word panellists to the studio. You're joined by a couple of creatives discussing what's happening in the world today. Nobody makes the case for deliciously bad behaviour better than disgraceful author Rachel Fox McLeod. Do you speak French, Rachel?
3: I used to speak French. Yeah, I did French for about 4 years when I was at school, it's all gone now.
2: So you can't help me with the pronunciation of this high-protein French cheese here. Probably I've underlined not. It for you there. Okay. That's it there. Well, also with you this afternoon is Nick Earls, a famed Brisbane author, very educated man. Once a doctor. Do you speak French?
4: Je parle français un petit peu. No, I don't really. No. I spent a few months in France once. So I can book a hotel room.
2: Oh, well done.
4: But I can't read that.
2: Okay. That's good. Can't see yacht? You're nodding. Say it with confidence. You get away with anything.
4: Exactly. You totally get away with that.
2: So this is fascinating. By the way, have either of you noticed this cottage cheese crisis that we're living through at the moment?
3: My gosh. Look, no, I have not.
2: Cottage cheese. I remember from so many soggy pita breads my mum used to make for me for school lunch boxes back when she was doing the carrot sticks, celery sticks and cottage cheese of the 1980s aerobics era. But now cottage cheese, because of all the protein maxes on TikTok, is big business.
3: Wow.
2: It just, because low fat. That high protein.
3: Yeah.
4: Sure. I think anything that's in the hand of Maxes, I walk away from, whatever they're maxing.
3: So have the supermarkets been cleaned out of cottage cheese? Is that what we're saying?
2: Well, apparently, yes. Okay. But I reckon it's about to level up, because I think this French cheese is going to take off. French TikTok is obsessed with this one. It's, low-fat, high-protein cheese. But it just you've got to expand your horizons when it comes to cheese, don't you? Because there's so much more to the world of cheese than just your cheddar. Your cottage cheese, your Kansiot, or indeed the Norwegian cheese. Have you had this brown cheese from Norway before, either of you?
3: No, I do like blue cheese.
2: Yes.
3: And normally that's not very popular with my friends because they don't like blue
2: cheese. More cheese for you.
3: More cheese for me, which is fine, but no brown cheese.
2: Brunost. If anyone can tell me anything more about the Norwegian brown cheese, the Norwegian soccer players shipped 116 kilograms of the stuff with them to the United States. They've just won in their game against Senegal, so clearly this cheese is doing something.
3: Magic cheese.
4: I think there's a bit of a cause and effect thing that you're drawing there that I'm not so sure about.
2: In the details there. Anyway, call now. Tell me about your favourite cheese, 1300 222 612. Can we get a little cheesy now through politics, if I may? Nothing grows in the shadow of a great oak tree. That is the most enduring observation of Lord Randolph Churchill about his dad, Winston. Bit ouch.
4: Mm-hmm.
2: Attempts to hold down the job of parliamentarian and parent have been historically rather rare, but today's heads of state are more frequently likely to adopt the working parent title. Listen to this.
5: And when I leave the biggest job in the country, I shall spend more time on the most important job, being the best husband I can to my fantastic wife, Vic, who has been a rock by my side through good times and bad, and being the best dad I can to my beautiful children, who are my pride and my joy. Thank you very much.
2: The final remarks of outgoing UK Prime Minister Keir Starmer during his resignation speech. What do you make of these words and the idea that he is now going to put his family first, Rachel?
3: I mean, look, let's be clear, he's not stepping down for his family. There are so many other things at play here. I mean, look, the cynic in me would say it's a ploy to be seen as softer and more engaging and all of those things. And that's been happening in politics for a really, really long time.
2: To be seen as Daddy Pig.
3: Yes.
2: From the Peppa Pig cartoon series, just
4: preferably
2: be clear.
4: Not Daddy Pig. I mean, not your most competent daddy.
3: No.
2: Dad, Bluey Dad would be better. But continue, please.
3: But I have conflicting thoughts, and it's the double standard around it that kind of bothers me the most. Look, maybe he's just being a good dude, he's being nice, he's talking about his wife, being the best husband he can be and the best dad. But, I mean, are we simply complimenting men for doing the bare minimum? Do you know what I mean?
2: Like if
3: this is not a great self-sacrifice. He's not stepping down for his family.

0: He's just saying, well, this is what I get to do now that I've essentially been ousted.
1: Okay.
0: And, like, I mean, that's not a great self-sacrifice. It's just living up to the commitment you've made to your family.
1: What do you reckon, Nichols?
2: I think none of us thinks that he's going for that reason, and he hasn't said he's going for that reason. And because it's so evident why he's going, I'm free for him to talk about his family and believe that he means it. It was Father's Day when he was making this decision. Complete coincidence.
1: Mm-hmm.
2: He didn't make a Father's Day post because he wanted to change his image. He made a Father's Day post, I think, because it's Father's Day. Interestingly, what he said was, I'm thinking about my dad and the father I am to my children because of him. And my first thought was that sounded kind of sappy and like trying to sound like a nice guy about your dad. But in fact, that's not the Keir Starmer story at all. His father died 8 years ago, and he's been quite open about his strained relationship with him and his father's distance and how he learned from his father's parenting how to be different. And his father only once told him he was proud of him, and that was when he passed the 11-plus exam that would give him a scholarship into a school.
1: Brutal.
2: And so he says he hugs his children regularly, tells them he loves them regularly, and tells them he's proud of them whenever it's possible to do that. So he's actually openly trying to be a different kind of parent, and talking about them in his resignation speech just fits with how he's talked about his role as a father for the last 8 years.
1: If you're saying, now I don't have the top job, I can go and be the dad I always wanted to be, does that suggest that you can't do both?
2: I think it's very hard to do both. And if we look at John O'Dunham this week, retiring from the Senate in Australia, not in an election, hasn't stopped being the British Prime Minister that same day, has children aged 17, 15 and 11. And sure, it's a difficult time for his party and it might not have great prospects right at the moment. But some people were cynical when he said he needed to spend more time with his family. Think about those kids who are that age. They will have a much better time if their father's at home and able to make them the number one focus rather than somewhere lower down the list, which is what ends up happening if you're a parliamentarian.
1: See, it's tricky, isn't it? Because, Rachel, women have been told to do everything all at once for a little while now. So
0: Absolutely.
1: What does this say? If we've got blokes saying, actually, I can't be a parent and a politician or insert important job what does that say?
0: I'm not saying he doesn't mean it about wanting to spend time with his family and that's not wonderful. I think it is that double standard that we're talking about, because the way female politicians or women in the public eye have copped at trying to balance motherhood and their duties, you know, has been so unfair for you know, decades and decades. You look at, I mean, Margaret Thatcher's children were in their 20s by the time she was PM, but she was... We're damned if we do, we're damned if we don't, right? Mm-hmm. Because she was on one hand often encouraged to be softer and talk about her family so she wasn't considered too hard and too forceful and too cold. So she needed that. But then she was lambasted for, you know, if she did mention her family. If she had made this very speech when she stepped down and made it seem like her family was more important than leading the country and the population of Britain, she would have been crucified. There are so many, I mean, you look at Angela Merkel doesn't have kids, Theresa May didn't have kids. They probably had that job because they were able to 100% focus on it. That's the way the public would potentially see it.
2: And Julia Gillard for not having kids.
0: Exactly, that's what I was about to say. Yeah. You know, so if you do have kids, you're lambasted and you're told you can't balance it. All of the focus on Jacinda Ardern when she had her baby. But if you don't have kids, you're selfish, you're cold, you're not maternal. So you can't win as a woman. It's great that there's a man saying this now and we're actually saying your families are important. But
1: recognising the struggle of trying to balance it. Yeah,
0: exactly.
1: Yeah.
0: But it seems like... I don't know. Like I said, it's when it comes to it being a man, it's, wow, this is a wonderful, wonderful thing. Mm. But if it is a woman who is trying to balance this and saying things, it's somehow a failure or she's not managing.
1: Do you think it would sound like she wasn't up to the job
0: Absolutely.
1: In the first place?
0: That's how people would take it.
1: Do you think that's how this is being read, that he just wasn't up to the job?
2: No, I think... I think he's lost the prime ministership for a whole bunch of issues, things that happened while he was prime minister, not related to this.
1: Okay. Fascinating. I'd love to hear what you think about it. You can join the conversation. If you're listening and you're thinking, yeah, I have thoughts Well, share them. Come on. Come on. 1300-222-612 is the phone number. You can text on 0467-922-612. My name is Kat Feeney. You're joined by Rachel Fox-McLeod and Nick Earls, couple of authors picking over some of the big stories.

0: stories in the news today. My name is Kat Finney. It's 10 minutes to one. This one is very interesting for the pair of you. This next story I wanted to bring to your attention. It has to do with something out of the University of Canberra. They've released the 2026 edition of their digital news report, which is a very big report. It's huge, actually. I won't pretend that I've read all of it. I'm just coming at you with the highlights. Last year, there was an uptick in news avoidance, and that was very concerning to the team. But the tide, it seems, has turned. Australians have returned to trusted news sources to make sense of complex developments in the world. The main drivers of this reuptake are the groups who were most at risk of tuning out: women and under 35s. In fact, 56% of Australians say they access news multiple times a day. Nick Hurls, how do you regard this report?
1: With quite a degree of concern.
0: Why?
1: Because on the surface, groups seen as low news interest groups taking more of an interest in news should be a good thing.
0: Mm.
1: But I'm seriously concerned about the sources that they'll turn to, and that their interest is only going to risk amplifying and entrenching disinformation. And I think with the fragmentation of news sources and where people turn for news and how they process the news, look, we live in an era when plenty of people have actually been convinced they'll become more attractive if they hit their own face with a hammer. How could I not be worried about how people deal with news?
2: I think we're all
1: or supposed information. Yes. We've got to remember that. Anytime you hear about people going to sources, going to social media sources for news, remember they also go to it for hitting your face with a hammer advice. And that troubles me. And I want us to relearn to value experts over influencers and not rate information sources based on how many followers they got or how strident they are. And I think we risk seeing that as authenticity. If someone gets a bit shouty about something and seems like they mean it, we seem to think that their opinion should be valued more, and it may not be based on facts at all. And, you know, when Husey shakes his fist at clouds, why do we need to watch? He's okay to do that. Anyone's welcome to express an opinion. But for it to shift the views of loads of people when sometimes that opinion might not be based on much at all, that is something of concern for me. And I noticed the report at one point referred to influencers as a more direct form of journalism. It's not a form of journalism at all. It's people who need to maintain a high output of combative opinions to keep their clicks up. And that's a worry to for
0: okay.
1: me.
0: Okay. Rachel, as someone who falls into the category of woman, someone who was tuning out this time last year but is tuning back in this time last year, are you surprised by the fact that social media has now overtaken news websites to claim the spot of second most used news source, just one percentage point behind TV?
3: No, I mean, I'm not surprised. I mean, women and the age group we're talking about, I mean, we are more likely to be chronically online.
0: Mm-hmm.
3: And I think it's important to note that the report states that social media is not replacing legacy media. I mean, what we're seeing a lot of, I mean, look, yes, if TikTok and Facebook is your only source of news, then I'm very, very concerned for the world. But I think there's another way to look at some of it.
0: Okay.
3: I think, can I go on?
0: Please.
3: Yeah? Okay. I think social media is also a pathway to trusted news. Like, a lot of people actually are on their phones or are on social media and linking out to different news sites, trusted news sites. And some of these influencers we're talking about, I mean, obviously you have the extreme side of it, which is really not great, hitting your face with a hammer, and people that are just spewing right-wing or extremist views that we don't want to get involved with, you know. But there are some really amazing social commentators out there, and what they're doing is I think what we're seeing some of is people are going to trusted news sites for the unbiased facts as far as they can, you know. I mean, obviously we know that's not always true, but then these social commentators, they're going to them for different angles and different opinions. So it's not, I'm sure there are some people that are just going to TikTok for the news, and that's a concern. Mm-hmm. Absolutely it's a concern. But I know of a lot of people, and I do the same. There are some commentators I look to for the conversation to add something additional to that news cycle.
0: Okay.
3: And also you've got some things that are coming out on social media that are coming out

0: on camera without the media being there. You look at some of the shootings in the States and things like that, that make it really, really hard for mainstream media that people are not trusting to actually skew the news if they were so inclined. So there's I think it's a really complicated thing.
1: Let me just play a little sample of some of the top influencers, mm-hmm. just to get a bit of flavour of the kinds of people. And just to be clear, the people who are most likely to be getting most of their news information from what you're about to hear are people who are 35 years of age or under. This is what it sounds like.
2: Oi, punters, the gas industry have just released an attack ad calling me a liar. Watch this.
3: People will laugh at me because I will do my points at the supermarket and will look for dog food, buy it when it's on special and things like that.
4: I'm sorry, that's really important.
3: So
4: he says that he first met Epstein around 2011.
5: Yes.
4: Which again, that was after
5: the first round of charges. Yeah.
4: Yes.
6: Now, who was the terrorist organization that was responsible for this? It was GetUp. They basically came out and said it was us, basically like ISIS.
1: Okay. Right. So not a comprehensive picture, but a picture that suggests a couple of things. One,

0: figures. We heard the Prime Minister there entering into the chat, as it were. And two, you've got a style of delivery, and you touched on this, Nick, that is rawer, fresher, and apparently more authentic or relatable than the very stylized and today in the news form of presentation of fact. So is it a message to legacy media to freshen up, or do they stay the course, or what happens next, Nick Earls?
1: I'm concerned if in attempting to freshen up, legacy media becomes too much like this and becomes more driven by opinion than facts. Maybe there's a way of presenting things slightly differently, but I'd like to see it all be from a point of view, the point of view of the facts, and from getting in experts rather than people who shout loud opinions. I think another thing we've got to be wary of is that even when we see film of something now, footage of something that someone shot on their phone, the entire thing might be AI.
0: Might be fake.
1: And there's plenty of that going around, and that gets amplified an awful lot too.
0: Okay.
1: And people respond to the things that they're likely to respond to, amplify the things they might amplify, and we don't even chase down the fakes.
0: Yeah, never mind the algorithm's influence and all of this. But Rachel, before we end, why do you think women are tuning back into the news?
2: Well, I mean, in the last 12 months, I mean, there's been some fairly hefty stories that are really kind of female focused, you know, that are huge news stories, and women are raging at the moment. So I think we're far more inclined to really, really want to know rather than avoiding the nasty things that are happening, because a lot of the nasty things happening really impact us or are connected to us. I think we're just raging. And so we want to know exactly what's going on, when it's going on.
0: Big deep breaths, everyone. Keep calm. Carry on. Thank you very much, Rachel Fox-McLeod and Nick Earls, for your work online and in all good bookshops. Lovely to have the pair of you in studio and contributing to the Good Word panel. My name is Kat Feeney, and I'd love to hear your thoughts on the subjects we've discussed, the Savo. You can get in touch on the telephone, 1300 222 612, or you can text on 0467 922 612. My name's Kat Feeney. The 1 o'clock news just ahead. Stay tuned for your chance to enter the draw for tickets to State of Origin Game 3.
3: Everything Brisbane.
4: It was such an iconic wedding and party venue.
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3: It's when and where you need us. 612 ABC Brisbane.
6: News. Good afternoon. I'm Michael Bausch. The federal government's contentious tax overhaul is now guaranteed to become law after Labor struck a major deal with the Greens. Isabella Tolhurst reports.
7: The Greens announced it will support the government's changes to the capital gains tax and negative gearing after weeks of negotiations. The minor party says it secured several amendments to the bill, including preventing self-managed super funds borrowing to purchase investment properties. It's also secured a longer inquiry into the proposed NDIS changes, but says it still won't support that bill. Prime Minister Anthony Albanese says he expects the Coalition and One Nation to oppose the tax measures
8: and continue in their race to the bottom to see who can be more anti-aspirational, more anti-worker.
7: The tax bill will pass within the next fortnight.
6: Therapists and health workers are warning that everyday Australians will miss out on crucial care after a shake-up to NDIS price caps. Details from Naz Campanella.
9: The agency that runs the NDIS has released its annual pricing guide. From July 1st, the hourly amount psychologists can charge has risen from $233 to $253. The fee dietitians can charge has been reduced from $189 to $179 an hour. There's a freeze on the amounts occupational, physio and speech therapists can charge. Those professional bodies are warning that the freeze will accelerate workforce exits, deepen access gaps and place unsustainable pressure on a system already under strain, which will impact participants.
6: The US president has issued a blunt warning to Tehran, declaring the military will intervene if Iran fails to cooperate with a new maritime peace framework. The warning follows initial talks in Switzerland aimed at securing a permanent ceasefire and demining the critical Strait of Hormuz oil route. Under the current draft agreement, Oman will continue to guarantee toll-free safe passage for all commercial shipping vessels. But Donald Trump warns Washington won't be taken for a ride.
10: We're doing very well with respect to the Hormuz Strait. The strait is totally open and we're negotiated. We'll see how that

0: all goes, but we have two things. We have an open strait, and we have a country that will never have a nuclear weapon. Will never, ever have a nuclear weapon.
1: Three teenage girls have been charged over a service station holdup in Cairns in far north Queensland. It's alleged the trio, aged 15, 16 and 17, threatened a worker with a knife at Warree early yesterday and demanded cash. No one was hurt. The girls were detained by patrolling police. They're due in court today. Well, a newly discovered spider in far north Queensland is baffling scientists with a bizarre hunting technique never seen before. Nicknamed the ballista spider, the creature builds a spring-loaded web to catapult ants directly into a sticky trap. Dr. Greg Anderson from QIMR Berghofer says researchers believe the spider uses a clever trick to lure its prey onto the launch pad.
2: The last thing it does to this web is it coats it in some sticky silk. And before it does that, the ants show no interest in this web at all. But after it coats it in this sticky silk, the ants go straight to it. So there must be some chemical attraction.
1: In the NRL, the Brisbane Broncos admit they're now racing against time to save their premiership defence. The club has slumped to 13th on the ladder with just 5 wins this season. They're 6 points outside the top 8 with 10 rounds left. Hooker Corey Pakes says they've been letting close games slip away through poor execution.
3: Now it's time to go. We need to start icing those moments and start winning games, putting performances together, because we want to be there by the back end of the season and, you know, pushing towards finals footy.
1: To finance on the markets, the ASX 200 currently up 15 points to 8,831. The Australian dollar is worth 69.82 US cents. Queensland's weather scattered to widespread showers today for the Fraser Coast and the far north coast. Fine or mostly fine elsewhere. Isolated showers tomorrow along the east coast. Widespread at times about the north tropical coast. Generally fine for the rest of the state. Brisbane tomorrow, 11 to 22. Ipswich, 7 to 22. The Sunshine Coast, 12 to 21. And the Gold Coast, 11 to 21. A few showers about the southeast on Thursday, Friday and Saturday. On Moreton Bay, southerly winds, 10 to 15 knots. ABC News.
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5: 5 minutes past one. Just ahead, should you publicly wish your ex-wife happy birthday on your social media account? Well, Keith Urban has. But does this set a new standard for modern manners? Plus, where is the worst bus stop in Greater Brisbane? If you live in a neighbourhood with a bus stop that leaves a lot to be desired, I want to hear from you. I'm collecting nominations for the Worst Bus Stop Awards as the quest continues to improve this region's public transport system. And as this hour gets underway, so too does a match between Jordan and Algeria. San Francisco Bay Area Stadium, alight with fans, anticipating a result, the extraordinary story of the World Cup this afternoon, including the food at the football and why the Norwegians brought so much brown cheese. I'm chasing your cheesiest stories too this afternoon. If you go beyond blue or brie, bring it on. The best, the stinkiest, the weirdest, the most wonderful cheeses you've ever tried. Give me a call, 1300 222 612, 1300 222 612. Also the Savo.
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0: Just ahead, why are AFL bosses discussing radical changes to the competition structure ahead of Tasmania's entry as the 19th team in 2028? Why are they trying to make Aussie rules look a little bit more like the NBA or the NFL, the Americanization of Australian rules football? That story shortly with Jess from ABC Sport, but I want to talk with you about cheese this afternoon. Noel, you're at Seven Hills. Hello, Noel.
1: Hey, afternoon, Kat.
0: Are you Norwegian?
1: No.
0: Okay.
1: I'm not.
0: You know about Norwegian cheese?
1: Yes. My wife and I were in Norway at the end of last year. We're in Flom. Mm-hmm. And we went on this boat cruise around the fields there, and they stopped into a place where they make the Norwegian brown cheese.
0: Oh, yeah.
1: And had a taste of it.
0: Okay, can you please describe Brunost to me, Noel? What does it taste like? What does it look like beyond being brown?
1: It's brown, mm. Yes. It's sweet rather than tasty. And I was telling your producer earlier that from what they told us, it was made by accident. They actually used the whey rather than the curds.
0: Oh.
1: And someone was boiling the curds and let it boil and boil and boil and boil. Came back where it was the next day or whatever and went, oh, that looks interesting. What's that? And that taster went, oh, that's nice. We'll continue to make that. So apparently that's the history behind it.
0: Okay. We've got intel from Ross at Benoa, who also knows the brilliance of Brunost Norwegian brown cheese. He says that it's a goat's cheese.
1: Yeah, that's correct, yeah.
0: The flavour is not salty, not sweet, different, strong. You can find it in southeast Queensland. Noel, when would you eat it and how would you eat it? Did you get a sense of the traditional means of consumption?
1: No, they do use it in some sweet recipes as well as savoury, but yeah, I think they just eat it as a cheese, I think.
0: Very good. Noel, I might have to give it a go on my next cheese board. Go beyond the Camembert for a change. I distinctly remember an Australia Day barbecue a couple of years ago. This was at university when a friend of mine brought with her for the barbecue a pack of cheese. I said, what are you doing putting cheese on the barbecue? She said, what do you mean you've never had halloumi on the barbecue? And I said, I've never had halloumi. What a sheltered life I have led. Of course, I halloumi all the time now. How about you? Come on, you've travelled the world. You've travelled around. You've been to places. You've seen things. Tell me about a cheese that's a little out of the ordinary. Perhaps it's a cheese that comes from your culture. Perhaps it's a cheese that you tried at a mate's place and now you're absolutely hooked. Or maybe it's a fun way with cheese you're familiar with. For instance, this baked Camembert trend, have you tried that where you whack a whole wheel of Camembert cheese in the oven till it goes all gooey, melty and magnificent? I'd love to hear your cheesiest story, please. 1300 222 612. What can you recommend? What can you advise? And what can you reveal about cheeses of the world? 1300 222 612 is my phone number. That's 1300 222 612. You're on 612 ABC Brisbane, 91.7 ABC Gold Coast. Sports with Jess after this from Joni Mitchell.

I'm Joni Mitchell. Big Yellow Taxi, you're hearing it on 612 ABC Brisbane, 91.7 ABC Gold Coast. Have you got a shocking bus stop in your neck of the woods? One that just, I mean, you just have to wonder, why did they bother? Well, maybe you find yourself wondering that a lot. Yes, there are some brilliant bus stops in the Greater Brisbane region. Some of them are fabulous heritage icons, but many others are pretty pathetic. So how about we focus on some of the bad bus stops in Greater Brisbane to see if we can't improve a few as part of a quest to get people enjoying, using, embracing public transport. If you can think of a bad bus stop, stand by to find out how you could be part of our campaign. That's ahead.

0: on 612 ABC Brisbane, 91.7 ABC Gold Coast. Well, at the moment, it's Jordan v Algeria, San Francisco in the World Cup. It is nil all, 13 minutes into the game. Jess Stewart, what are we expecting out of this game, do you reckon? Who's going to triumph?
1: Both of these teams, I'm just looking at the screen with you, both of these teams are yet to register a win.
0: Okay.
1: In this tournament, and they kind of like need to get on the board because it looks like their group, I think Argentina's on top in their group. So, and obviously that's the big talking point out of today is the champion.
0: Messi.
1: Lionel Messi becoming the, you know, outright most decorated scorer at a men's FIFA World Cup with his two goals earlier today, which was amazing scenes. And then, so they look in fantastic shape, Argentina, don't they? The champions, of course. He doesn't look like he's getting any worse as he gets older. In fact, he only looks like he's getting better, doesn't he? Mm. And then we had Norway taking on, who did Norway play? Was it
0: Senegal?
1: Senegal.
0: And they won because they're in lots of brown
1: 3-2.
0: Cheese.
1: Yep. Yep. And all the shots of their fans just look incredible with the Viking clap. And and then you had Iraq taking on France and Kylian Mbappe, the French champion, looks impressive too. I think he's up to like 14, 15 World Cup goals as well. So they were some stunning matches today.
0: Yeah,
1: but there was a wild
0: storm in Philadelphia.
1: Delay for 2 hours.
0: Yeah.
1: It's all happening today.
0: I've got cream cheese in Philadelphia. I'm into the cheese this
1: Philly
0: afternoon.
1: Philly cheesesteaks.
0: Oh, yes.
1: Yes.
0: Oh, it just sounds really wrong. What do you? Would they smear the cheese on top of a steak? Is that what a
1: Philly
0: cheesesteak
1: is? Isn't it like a Philly cheesesteak is like melted cheese? Isn't that what a Philly cheesesteak is? Like
0: the
1: steak on the bun and then you have like a bread roll and then you have like melted cheese.
0: It's too much, but I'm tempted to try it all the same. At 1300-222-612, your cheese, please. If you know what a Philly cheesesteak is all about, I'd like to know exactly how one does it. I'm Kat Feeney. You're on 612 ABC Brisbane and 91.7 ABC Gold Coast. The Socceroos, Jess Stewart of ABC Sport, they are getting up to have a chat shortly.
1: Yeah.
0: They've just had training at Oakland Roots and Soul Sports Club. That's a nice place to be.
1: I think it was like a bit of a fan day today too or something like that. They were able to have their families and all that.
0: Ahead of the big
1: photos
0: on Friday lunchtime.

0: I'm just imagining what that big square out the front of our office is going to look like on Friday.
1: Heaving? Do you think it will be heaving?
0: Yeah, it'll be heaving because I've heard lots of like talk that people are just like chucking a sickie. Not in our office.
1: No, of course not in our office.
0: But in like all talks, I've even seen, you know, people saying, oh, why wouldn't I take a day off?
1: Like, go and watch the World
0: Friday
1: Cup.
0: Friday or early finish, go for lunch, not come back.
1: It's a 12 p.m. start, I'm pretty sure.
0: It is.
1: Okay, so we'll have full coverage of that game from the office, irrespective of outcomes on Friday. Jess, the other story I wanted to talk with you about beyond World Cup is the story a little closer to home, and this is the story about how the AFL might be changing. So, mid-season tournament, one of four fixture shakeups on the agenda. Apparently, they've presented four options to the clubs for the 28 fixture. This is when Tasmania enters the chat. They're looking at a separate three-week tournament in the middle of the season. This sounds a little bit like what happens in the basketball, in the NBA.
0: And
1: is
0: they've
1: that right?
0: done that to like... From what I understand, it's like a financial incentive for players to... Because we know the basketball goes so long. The tournament's like 90-something games the whole season, and we see a lot of players kind of sit out or et cetera. So they put this like in-season tournament where they put a lot of money on offer for the players and the teams individually. So then you like see a lot of incentivized basketball happening. But yeah, there's four options in there where they reduce the season, they increase the season, with the introduction of Tasmania into the competition. But
1: it's a bit NFL-y as well. I mean, is this, I have seen people kind of going, oh, it's the Americanization of Australian rules football, is it?
0: We've already done Americanization by adding a wild card round this year. So we've gone from having eight teams make finals to now it's 10 teams make said finals. And the first week of finals is wild card round, which is 10 plays, you know, seven, eight plays nine. And then they move on to the next. So we've already changed.
1: So who wins? Is this good for the fans? Is it good for the game?
0: Well, I know.
1: Good for advertising.
0: I know who wins. The broadcasters get more money because there's more games.
1: Yeah.
0: But I'm sure the fans will enjoy more football.
1: Okay. All right. Well, if you've got thoughts, you can share them. 0467 922 612. Jess Stewart from ABC Sports. Thank you. And don't forget, you get every game of the 26 NRL and AFL seasons live and ad-free on ABC Listen. Oh, speaking of games in the NRL season. Oh, yeah, there's that big one happening, isn't there? The State of Origin. Would you like to get along to Origin Game 3? The decider at Lang Park. Well, this is your chance to be part of the action. 612 ABC Brisbane is giving one lucky listener the opportunity to take their seat at the Cauldron Wednesday, July 8, as New South Wales enters enemy territory. It's Queensland's time to shine, and you have the chance to be there. Call now, 1300 222 612, to go into the draw for our decider double giveaway.
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0: ACDC is a long way to the top on 612 ABC Brisbane, 91.7 ABC Gold Coast. My name is Kat Feeney. It's 25 minutes past one. Just ahead, the art scandal that has rocked the Gold Coast. How a painting won a major award and hung pride of place for months before being revealed as an imitation of a piece by an Archibald-winning artist. That story just ahead.
1: This week, we're looking for the best suburb, starting with the letter I. If you wanna be found. 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
2: This is the official quest for Greater Brisbane's worst bus stop.
0: Yes, it is. Designing a bus stop should be easy. After all, its structure is a pretty straightforward purpose. It's been built in hundreds of thousands of places around the world, so why do so many bus stops seem almost perfectly designed to test your patience? For more, you're joined by Mary, loyal listener who hails from the fabulous area of Forest Lake, where you've got a lackluster bus stop. Mary, tell me the story. Where is it and what's wrong with it?
3: Oh, hello, Kat. The bus stop is very convenient for the buses and we had a fabulous service and and it's great. But it's got it's on a slope and it's been built differently to any other bus stop I've ever seen. It's got a retaining wall made of bricks. Rocks. And behind it, there's just dirt. It used to be a bit of a garden behind it. And so when the rain comes, the dirt runs over as mud across the rocks so you can't sit on it.
0: Oh, dear. Right.
3: There's dust on it. Sometimes there's bird droppings. Sometimes people just

0: leave their junk behind, and like a McDonald's container that had red drink in it one day and they poured all over it. And because it's on a slope, it's got steps down to it from the concrete footpath above. So us elderly folk who come down those stairs, it's a bit dangerous at times. It's got no hand railing on it.
1: Right. Okay. So a simple handrail might help a bit, as well as something to do with the prevention of the mud seeping all over the floor of the bus stop. What else, Mary? Does it have shade? Is it sheltered?
0: It's got an unusual roof.
1: Uh-huh.
0: It's got a metal, two square metal roofs that overlap one another with a huge gap between. So when we're standing at the bus stop and it's pouring rain, water just pours through into the bus stop. There's no protection from the wind or the rain behind it, so there's no back wall or side walls or anything like that. It's just a retaining wall to hold the dirt back, and that's the seat with this cover shelter over the top.
1: How curious. Have you spoken with the Brisbane City Council about fixing it up, Mary?
0: I have sent a message a long, long, long time ago to Transit, but never got any really reply back that I can ever recall. So every time I go to the bus stop, sometimes if it looks really yucky, I take a photo of it. And so it's a fantastic bus service. It's amazing. It takes us to every hospital and shopping centre we need to go to, and it looks quite artistically designed because it's probably been here for over 30 years now, and it looks nice from a distance. But it's quite impractical with this.
1: With the steps, the lack of the rail. Yeah.
0: The retaining wall, which is always dirty.
1: Okay. So Mary at Forest Lake with a bad bus stop in her neck of the woods. Mary, thank you very much. We'll take your nomination. We'll enter it into the quest to find the worst bus stops in Greater Brisbane. The plan being that if we profile some of the bad ones, maybe we can start to get some pressure building. Maybe we can make the case for improvement. Here's how you can get involved.
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1: 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You can call on 1300 222 612. That's 1300 222 612. If you've got a bus stop you'd like to nominate as one of the worst ones in Greater Brisbane, you can text me too on 0467 922 612. That's 0467 922 612. My name is Kat Feeney and you're on 612 ABC Brisbane, 91.7 ABC Gold Coast.
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1: Happy Tuesday, 1:30. If you've just joined from regional Queensland, wonderful to have your company this afternoon. It is a trivia day. That's what Tuesdays are, trivia days. Stand by if you've got a head brimming with trivial facts. I've got a stationary cupboard brimming with fabulously average prizes. If you'd like one, just get ready for your qualifying question. That'll be ahead after 2 o'clock. Also ahead, the Queensland State Budget. It's about to be revealed. Highlights coming at you this afternoon, top lines, analysis, what does it mean for you? Will your life change today as a Queenslander because of the budget that the Treasurer, David Janetsky, is about to detail at State Parliament? You'll also hear about what it is really like to kick an addiction to methamphetamine as this program's focus on drug use and abuse continues. You'll hear why people over 50 are at serious risk of unintentional overdose and how your body's ability to process drugs, legal or otherwise, changes as you age. The important health warning you won't want to miss. That's ahead this afternoon. And what an afternoon it is. It's sunny across most of Queensland today. There are a few scattered showers along the far north Queensland eastern coast, as well as around Garree. Partly cloudy about the far north Queensland area, mostly sunny for the southwest, as well as along the remaining eastern coastal fringe. Patches of morning frost were about the granite belt and the Carnarvon ranges, and the temperatures to

today are below average in southern and western Queensland, above average between Mackay and Cairns, and near average elsewhere. I got so many lovely songs to play for you too this afternoon, starting with this from Cyndi Lauper. This is True Colours. I'm Kat Feeney on 612 ABC Brisbane and Queensland.

0: like a rainbow.
1: Oh, Cindy Lauper, the lovely True Colours. You're hearing it on 612 ABC Brisbane, ABC Queensland. I'm Kat Feeney. It is 25 minutes to 2. You'll have news at 2 o'clock, your 5pm news bulletin with Michael Bausch. But I'm going to give you a sense of some of the other big stories making waves today in Queensland. You're going to hear about an art scandal that's rocked the Gold Coast shortly. I also want to hear from you. I want to hear your cheesiest stories, please, because I thought I knew quite a bit about cheese, but I have only recently learned of the Norwegian brown cheese called Brunost that the Norwegian soccer team, football team, brought in great volumes to their camp in the US of A, ahead of their World Cup performance. They brought with them 116 kilograms of the stuff. It sounds pretty delicious, a sort of a sweet, desserty cheese. You might have it on brekkie toast, for example. And it comes as cheese is in focus in Australia because there is a cottage cheese shortage, apparently. Now, if I thought about cheese that I would want to eat, cottage cheese would probably be way far down on my list. And that's only because Mum overdid it in the early 90s in my lunchbox. Picture being a child in Mount Isa with a

0: lunchbox that had pita breads filled with cottage cheese inside them. And you're sitting on the baking asphalt in the middle of the day for big lunch. You open your box, you pull out that soggy, sloppy cottage cheese mess. For this reason, I can't stand the stuff. But because everyone's chasing protein at the moment, lots of protein, low fat, cottage cheese is having a moment, and we can't make enough of the stuff in Australia, apparently. So let's go beyond cottage cheese. Let's go beyond camembert. That's pretty common. Let's go beyond cheddar. Like, what other kinds of cheeses can you tell me about? What else could we introduce to our cheese board? Craig, you're at Corinda. Hello, Craig.
1: Hello. Hello, Kat. How are you?
0: I'm very well. I'm vomiting a little in my mouth just recalling my childhood lunchtimes with the cottage cheese pita bread, Craig, but I'll hold it in. Tell me about your cheese, Craig.
1: I can understand about the cottage cheese. It just isn't just that great flavour, does it? No. Yes, no. I like an overseas cheese. It's really lovely. It's a strong mature cheese. It comes all the way from Tasmania.
0: Oh, far away and over the sea, yeah.
1: Oh, yes. It's got overseas to get it, you know. But you can get it readily in the supermarket here.
0: Uh-huh.
1: And they have multiple varieties. They have it's matured over 2 years.
0: Oof.
1: Currently. And it really is. It's just what they call a strong body flavour. I won't mention the name because of the usual things, you know.
0: Yes, yes.
1: They have a classic, and they have a few different varieties, some with peppercorn. But there's two I particularly like out of the ones. One is the pickled onions, which is a slightly sweeter, not quite as strong.
0: Okay.
1: But the one I absolutely like is called Plowman's. And it's sort of strong body cheese. And it's got onions in it. They're really, and when you cut into it, it instead of like their normal slice of cheese where it's sort of all firm and this is fit, but you cut into it and it sort of crumbles. It's sort of like, it's really beautiful. And you put it in, you have a taste of it and you think, oh, that's nice. And then 5 minutes later, you're going, oh, that's nice. And it just gets nicer in your mouth as you sort of, 10 or 15 minutes later, oh, that was really nice. And of course, you've had quite a bit more because you start off going, you sort of can't put it down, and you can have it by itself with crackers or whatever.
0: Oh.
1: It's just one of these beautiful cheeses. And it's readily available in,
0: oh, I love it.
1: I think, 190 blocks or something like that.
0: And just your description of it, sharp, mature, but crumbles at the touch. It almost sounds like my ideal man, Craig. Well done.
1: Oh, well, yeah. I'm just talking about it. My mouth is salivating over the thought of it, and it comes on special too. It's not sort of super expensive. It's a little bit more than some, but it's not like your normal cheddars.
0: Won't break the bank. Okay, Craig at Corinda sounds delicious. Thank you very much. I'm Kat Feeney. Tell me about the cheese that gets your mouth salivating in anticipation. 1300 222 612 is the phone number, especially if your cheese is a little different to the usual cheese. 1300 222 612 is the phone number. Denise, you're at Balbowery. Now, you know a little bit more about this Norwegian brown cheese. Denise, what do you know? Hello.
2: Norway, my God, 30 years ago for 3 weeks, and I reckon I probably ate about 116 kilos of brown cheese while I was there. It's beautiful. It's like a caramelized cheese. Like I said in my text, it's like, you know, when you get your condensed milk and you boil it in the can and it caramelizes and it goes darker and darker and darker. Well, I recall with the brown cheese, there were sort of varying degrees of brownness,
0: And
2: the sort of the darker it got, the richer and more caramelized it tasted. And they used to eat it, on like really thin, crisp, like a rye crisp bread.
0: Uh-huh.
2: And then they would drizzle, like, because I was there in summer and everything grew. There were like berries, you know, just growing in laneways and stuff. So they used to make like coolies, like jam and stuff. And they would drizzle the raspberry jam over the slice of cheese, over the crisp bread. And I remember I even bought, even though I was a young student with not a lot of money, I bought a cheese slice out just so that I could recreate the thing.
0: Yes. Yes. One of those ones that you put in the wheel and wind around. One of those ones, Denise.
2: No. It's just got a flat surface with like a sharp ridge.

0: sausage in it, and you pull it along the cheese, oh, wow. and it creates a slice. And the handle of it was all this sort of ornate Viking sort of decorative stuff. So, yeah, I've thought about that cheese regularly, and I've never had it before, and I've never had it since. But funnily enough, about 6 months ago, something made me think of it again, and I sort of got on the Google and found that there is a Swedish shop somewhere that I might be able to source it from. But yeah, it's a winner, Kat. It's really good.
1: I got to get my hands on some of this brown cheese from Norway. Denise, thank you. Denise is at Bell Bowery. You're on 612 ABC Brisbane and ABC Queensland. My name is Kat Feeney and I'm a cheese fiend. I don't care who knows it. So my general theory is my cheese boards are pretty good, but I think they're sounding a little boring in comparison to some of the cheese options that are out there. So have you got a story like Denise about that time you were somewhere and you tried cheese that absolutely rocked your world? What was it? Where was it? And what was the flavour profile? Call now 1300 222 612 is the phone number. That's 1300 222 612.
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1: Just ahead, should you or should you not publicly post a comment about your ex on your social media when it's their birthday? This is what Keith Urban has done in relation to ex-wife Nicole. You'll hear what he said and whether it sets a new standard for modern manners in a moment.
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1: I'm going to take you through some of the big news stories in Queensland today, starting with the fact that the state government has pledged more than $500 million to help restore the storage capacity of a couple of dams in the state's southeast. Treasurer David Janetsky today is unveiling his second budget since the LNP came to office, and the ABC's revealed already that the government will invest $545 million over the next 6 years to return dams to their original storage capacity. The dams in question are the North Pine Dam in Moreton Bay, as well as Lake McDonald in the Noosa Shire. Another $10 million will go towards scouting sites for a potential new dam in southeast Queensland. The Treasurer due to deliver his budget speech at 2 o'clock this afternoon. You'll have comprehensive coverage here. Meanwhile, green groups have stepped up their attack on the state government over its recent decision to approve a massive Bowen Basin coal expansion. Activists claim the authorisation for the Saraji East Underground project comes despite official findings that the operator's climate plan is inadequate. The decision also allows the BHP Mitsubishi Alliance to clear critical koala habitat.
4: The Saraji East coal mine would dig into creeks in central Queensland. It could drain billions of litres of water and potentially pollute those waterways that head to the Great Barrier Reef. And it would clear 1,100 hectares of koala and greater glider habitat.
1: And that was Lock the Gate Alliance coordinator Maggie McEwen. Meanwhile, Indonesian miner Ithaca has bought the collapsed central Queensland coal miner the Vitronite Group of Companies, which owes $400 million. Ithaca paid $200 million for the group, which includes the Vulcan Mine. It's the latest international company to purchase a coal mine in this state. Analysts say the sale's an example of a relatively unknown company funded by private capital replacing Tier 1 miners who are leaving the industry. They say larger miners are exiting Queensland coal due to pressure from investors to decarbonise assets despite long-term confidence in demand for steel-making coal. And a prestigious art award on the Gold Coast has been rocked by copying claims. A winning entry has been exposed as an imitation of work by Archibald winning artist Nicholas Harding. But it took a year for the truth to out.
5: Why did it take 12 months? The short answer is, we take in good faith, or the committee takes in good faith when people submit their art. I'd also say that the committee are a group of volunteers who, everyone's volunteering to do this, and there isn't the technology available for us to be able to check every piece of art as it comes in. But we're investigating what ways we could use technology better to be able to you know, circumvent this sort of issue in the future.
1: That's Glenn Tozer, who is a sponsor of the awards, has been elected spokesperson, speaking with ABC Gold Coast's Nicole Dyer. The awards were founded in 2004. They were named for the late local artist Darcy Doyle, who died in 2001. And they initially had a $3,000 prize, but today offers a first place award of $20,000. You can read more via ABC Online. It's you up to date on some of the big news stories in Queensland. My name is Kat Feeney, and this is Mr. Big. Modern Manners with Jodie Bashay-McLean after this.

0: Mr. Big, to be with you.
1: Sorry, sir.
0: He's finished now. Okay, good. Kat Feeney with you, 612 ABC Brisbane, ABC Queensland, 10 minutes to 2. The do's and don'ts on comments, online comments, public comments on social media accounts when your ex-partner is involved, and have Nicole Kidman and Keith Urban set a new standard for modern matters in this regard. That story shortly after the 2 o'clock edition of your ABC News. You're going to hear what it's really like to be addicted to methamphetamine. This is a drug that is surging in usage in Australia. The market for ice in this country is massive when you compare it to the market overseas. According to the most recent wastewater testing in the year 2022-23, approximately 10,585 kilograms of methamphetamine have been consumed in 12 months. This represents a 17% increase from the previous year. What is it? Why are people hooked? And if you are hooked, how do you get off the drugs? You'll hear from someone who's done just that after the news at 2 o'clock.
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0: Wishing somebody a happy birthday has to be one of the most polite things that one can do. But what if that person is your ex and your well-wishing is not face-to-face, it's not over the phone, it's not even a little personal private text message? What if that happy birthdaying happens as a public declaration online? Jodie Bachet-McLean is your regular etiquette expert, is Managing Director of June Daly Watkins, and is here to help you understand good manners in the modern age. And thank goodness for that, Jodie, because it's a wild, wild world out there. Hello.
5: Hi, Kat. It sure is wild. It's very wild and woolly.
0: A wild west, one might say. And I say that because we're about to talk about one of Australia's best country musicians, Keith Urban.
5: Oh, yes.
0: He has celebrated. Well, he's celebrated his ex-wife's birthday. Nicole Kidman is the ex. By posting "Happy Birthday, Nicole Mary!" exclamation marks times 5 on his social media feed over the weekend. On his social media feed, what are your thoughts about this, Jodie?
5: Well, I'm actually quite intrigued, and it's almost like it's dispelling the myth that they're, you know, perhaps they're not. It has, well, it had no split is necessarily happy, but that there may be some bridges or boundaries that are being mended. It's a little confusing. I think it's kind that he's done that, but you know, social media has blurred so many of the boundaries, and now we're all really intrigued. So they are friends, or was he being condescending? The exclamation marks has thrown me a little.
0: Yeah, there were lots of them.
5: There was lots.
0: And no capital letters on any of her names, and he's used her first and middle name.
5: No. It's interesting. Look, good manners has always been about, I guess, making people feel comfortable. And when you post on your ex's social media feed, I think you have to ask yourself three questions. And the first question is, will this be welcomed? Will it make life easier, or will make life a little bit more complicated? And are you doing it for the right reasons? So I'm wondering whether Keith did ask those questions and what the answers were, because I think if the answers are very clear and very respectful, then it's okay to post. But if you're going through a really terrible time and it's very acrimonious, I don't think it's going to be welcome to put that. You could read between the lines and say, is he being a tad sarcastic?
0: The thing here, Jodie, is that we're talking about two very public people. They're not necessarily public about their private lives, but they live their life in the public eye. They're famous people, and with that comes a layer of weird that most of us can't really relate to or comprehend. So the fact that it was a public comment of happy birthday as opposed to a personal private, and maybe he did as well, we don't know, message, maybe just reflects the public nature of their relationship. But if we step away from Keith and Nicole for a second, consider this in everyday people's terms. If you have an ex-partner and let's say things are kind of fine, is it better to be public about your birthday well-wishing, or is it more polite to make those wishes known to the person in question privately? Is there a rule of thumb here, Jodie?
5: Well, you should always be gracious and you should always be respectful. And, you know, we have to acknowledge that when people do go through breakups, there is an acknowledgement of shared history. I think it's good manners that people acknowledge that they were married to this person. And you know, I think it's terrible bad manners and shows, and I guess the situation has to be, it's a case by case. But if you have a good relationship and it's their birthday, I think it's kind and courteous to acknowledge that. I think you also, if you have current partners, you have to also let them know that you're doing that. But I don't see harm in it if there is a good relationship there. However, the other side of that coin is you don't use this to make a point or seek validation from others that people think

0: think, oh, aren't you well-rounded person, even though it was a nasty situation. Good manners apply online just as much as they do in person, and we just have to be really, really mindful, and that we don't weaponize birthday wishes on social media, because that sometimes can be the outcome.
1: Or weaponising birthday wishes, full stop. Joni Bache-McLean is with you, etiquette expert with June Daly Watkins. I'm Kat Feeney on 612 ABC Brisbane and Queensland. And the thing here is, Joni, that some people do love a big birthday fuss and other people do not. When it comes to the wishing of birthday wishes, I suppose you have to factor that into the equation at the end of the day, don't you?
0: You do. And if there are a lot of people who don't like public acknowledgement of their birthday and they don't like that fuss, and that would be considered unkind and inappropriate and bad manners if you went about and made this huge dedication post to someone that it makes them feel uncomfortable. And I guess that's that manners test that you have to do with anything like this. Will this be welcomed? Is this something that they would appreciate? Will this make them feel comfortable, valued and respected? And if it's not, then don't do it. And I often think when you see a lot of posts, and I read an article the other day, it was really interesting about people doing birthday posts of friends or family, and I've even fallen into this, and I've had to do a bit of a restock and a rethink. We tend to post photos of them with us, rather than just a singular picture of the person we're celebrating. That says a lot, I think.
1: I think you say a lot that is wise. Jodie, have you some wise words to leave us with this afternoon, please?
0: I think in this case, a relationship may end, but good manners shouldn't.
1: Jodie Bache-McLean, thank you so much.
0: Always a pleasure, Kat.
1: Joni Bache-McLean is Managing Director of June Daly Watkins, your etiquette expert on 612 ABC Brisbane and ABC Queensland. In a moment, your 2 o'clock ABC News Bulletin with Michael Bausch. You'll hear from 7pm news presenter Jessica Van Vonderen. She's got your first taste of the state budget. How much more will the government borrow to float Queensland's households through another year of global uncertainty? More analysis with me, Kat Feeney, after 2:30 on 612 ABC Brisbane and Queensland.
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0: ABC News, good afternoon. I'm Michael Bausch. Queensland's Treasurer David Janetsky has handed down the state budget, sending the books further into debt to fund extra household relief. Jessica Van Vonderen reports.
1: The Treasurer is calling his $9 billion cost of living package targeted and responsible. Existing programs like sports vouchers are continuing, while a back-to-school boost is being increased to $150 for every primary school student. And a water price freeze should save Southeast households about $130. 50-cent public transport fares will be permanently baked in with legislation. The books are predicted to be $6 billion in the red next financial year, but are expected to steadily improve and be back in the black by 2029-30.
0: The Greens have agreed to pass the federal government's tax reforms after securing key property concessions. The minor party has negotiated a deal to stop self-managed super funds from borrowing money to buy up housing. Leader Larissa Waters says the amendment is a small step towards fixing the housing crisis, but she insists her party will keep demanding deeper changes to help everyday Australians.
2: We will not stop fighting for renters. We will not stop fighting for young people and for all Australians to be able to afford a roof over their heads. It should not be out of the reach of ordinary people to have a home of their own.
0: Pauline Hanson has stepped back from controversial comments about paid parental leave. Following an outcry over her National Press Club address last week, the One Nation leader now claims her remarks were taken out of context. Senator Hanson insists she fully backs the government-funded 26-week scheme, but she's told Channel 7 private businesses shouldn't be forced to provide extra top-up leave.
3: It's up to companies if they want to have it in their policy to give it to their workers. So there's no way, shape or form that I am actually saying to get rid of it. I think it's been very beneficial to women to get back in the workforce. And yes, they do need that when they are at home and having their children.
0: NDIS participants are being warned they could face fewer sessions and massive care delays after a freeze on therapy price caps. Details from Naz Campanella.
4: Each year, the agency that runs the NDIS outlines the prices providers can charge participants. The hourly rates for psychology services has risen from $233 to $253, while dietitian rates have been reduced by $10 to around $178 an hour. The amounts occupational speech and physiotherapists can charge have remained the same at around $190 an hour. Therapists providing these services in remote areas can charge more. Those allied health bodies say the price freeze means more providers will exit the market. There will be fewer therapy sessions and longer waiting times for services.
0: The controversial weed killer paraquat will stay on the Australian market, despite fierce opposition from health groups who still want a complete ban. Megan Hughes reports.
5: The Australian Pesticides and Veterinary Medicines Authority announced its final decision today after an extensive years-long review. It determined paraquat could still be used with significant restrictions, including lower application rates. In making its decision, the APVMA found the weight of evidence does not show that paraquat exposure through approved uses increases the risk of developing Parkinson's disease. But the head of Parkinson's Australia, Olivia Nassaris, has vowed to keep campaigning for paraquat to be banned in Australia.
6: I'm frightened for farmers who are using paraquat.
5: New registration conditions for the chemical apply from today, with existing stock to be phased out over a 2-year period.
0: To sport now, Dolphins centre Herbie Farnworth says the high-flying NRL club still needs to find another gear. The Redcliffe Bay side has surged to third on the ladder, riding a 7-match winning streak. They host the second-placed Warriors on Saturday. Farnworth says complacency is their biggest enemy.
7: We're never fully satisfied with our game, like especially on the weekend. We'll come out as a very different side this week with Origin boys back. So, yeah, it should be a very fiery game on the weekend.
0: Queensland's weather, isolated showers tomorrow along the east coast, widespread at times about the north tropical coast, fine or mostly fine elsewhere, some frost for the Granite Belt and Carnarvon Ranges, possible fog between Townsville and Tully, Brisbane, 11 to 22. 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
11: Well, it's budget season, isn't it? From the federal budget to the council budgets around the great state of QLD. And now it is the state government's turn, the LNP government, handing down its plan for the money that sits in the coffers of Queensland. How will it be spent? On what? Treasurer David Janetsky going to detail how he'll service the rather large debt that this state has, and how he'll deal with a bit of a slump that's been projected in property transfer duty, which is one of the big sources of revenue for the state government's budget. That and coal royalties. They're doing fine, by the way. So you'll hear more in a moment. The Treasurer just starting to deliver his official budget speech at Queensland State Parliament. I'll have highlights and analysis for you in about a half hour from now. You're also going to hear about drugs this afternoon, and indeed all this week, just after 2 o'clock. On average, 7 people die every day from a drug-related overdose in Australia. Unintentional drug overdoses make up more than 80% of those deaths. For the first time in a decade, it's been revealed that people aged 50 to 59 years make up the highest proportion of unintentional deaths.

deaths. So why are overdoses increasing in this age group? Are over 50s simply using more drugs, or is something else going on? You'll hear more in a moment. And cheese. Why not? Come at me with your best cheese stories, please. This is after I discovered we're A, living in the midst of a cottage cheese crisis. We can't get enough of the stuff in Australia because everyone wants high protein, low fat, dairy goods.

0: Hello, Kath.
1: Hi, Richard.
0: Yes, I've spent 25 years on the Gold Coast, and I can remember a major shopping centre in a place called Sundale, which your 91.7 listeners will know, would have known. You could go there and buy cottage cheese that would have come from local dairies like Caboolture, Bedeset, Warwick, apart from, as well as the major big name places. And now you're flat out buying it.
1: Yeah, so you obviously like the stuff, Richard. You're keeping an eye out for it on the shops.
0: I did, yeah. I've had trouble occasionally. I've wanted to buy some, and my wife's not into it.
1: It's hard to find. It's funny, isn't it? So we've had a bit of a rush on cottage cheese, Richard, and you can thank those Looks Maxes and Protein Bros on TikTok for that. They're the people who are spruiking the high protein, low fat diet, and the cottage cheese is the cheese du jour of that kind of movement, Richard. So I'm sorry to hear that it's meaning you're struggling to access your cottage cheese. But can I ask, when you do get your hands on it, how do you have it, Richard? Because my memory of it is that it's a rather bland and lumpy kind of cheese experience.
0: It's sometimes just nice on a cracker or something. Oh. Before I was married, I had a flatmate, and she used to call it her protein snack after work before dinner. But it's something that's not overwhelming, and as well, as much as the cheese that I came across in New Caledonia. But
1: now that's a story, Richard. What was that cheese?
0: Well, I did a Sydney to Noumea race, but I also did, when I did a Brisbane to Noumea yacht race.
1: Yeah.
0: We got a goodies bag. We finished in the middle of the day.
1: Yes.
0: So there was a boat came out, gave us a goodies bag, and it had a couple of bottles of wine and a couple of just different cheeses in it. And one of the cheeses, when it was open, was just so overwhelming. Most people were turned away. And then we had another boat came in later than us because we were sort of front runners.
1: Yes, yes.
0: And it was owned by a couple of dentists, which is not
1: okay.
0: Good for me.
1: And did they like the cheese?
0: Well, one of them informed us that it was matured by a very bizarre way, which I probably don't know if I can mention it. It's sort of, there's people on school holidays these days, but so it matured in a very strange way.
1: Okay. Richard, I am so intrigued. Richard at Brighton, to learn the true story of how that cheese was matured. Maybe we'll get to the bottom of it. Can you send me a text message? Richard at Brighton, you're on 612 ABC Brisbane and ABC Queensland. If Richard texts me, then I'll try and euphemistically and safely describe to you the maturation process being referred to with such grace and aplomb. Richard, thank you. I'm Kat Feeney. It's 10 minutes past two. You're on 612 ABC Brisbane, 91.7 ABC Gold Coast and ABC Queensland.
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1: This afternoon, I want to talk with you about a problem that we have in this country. Unintentional drug-related overdose. It's killing a lot of Australians. In fact, more people are dying this way than dying on our roads. So what's going on and what could be done to address this situation? Well, shortly, you're going to hear from someone who knows what it's like to live with an addiction to methamphetamine. You're going to meet a man who has kicked that habit and is now helping people who are doing it rough, sleeping tough,

and battling with all sorts of things, addiction included. But you're also about to hear what's going on with people over the age of 50 in this country. This age group makes up the highest proportion of unintentional drug overdose related deaths. So why? What is happening? That story shortly. I also want you to help me select the last song of the program this afternoon. The People's Pick Sing-Along Song Contest is back. You have two options to consider. This is your first option.

This is I'm Not In Love. It's a song by the English band 10cc, written by band members Eric Stewart and Graham Goldman. It's known for its innovative and distinctive backing track, which is composed mostly by multi-track vocals. It came out in 1975, and is this the song you want to sing along to just before the 3 o'clock news? You've got to vote for it. 1300 222 612 is the phone number. You can text as well. It's going up against this classic.

0: from American rock band Survivor, written by Frankie Sullivan, Jim Peterick. Eye of the Tiger was the theme song for the 1982 film Rocky III, and it came out in that May. It's got that hard rock disco beat. Killer combo. Is this the song you would prefer to sing along to before the 3 o'clock news? Well, either way, vote for your preferred option because the song with the most support will be the last song I play for you. So you'd better get behind the one you want to win. 1300 222 612 is the phone number. That's 1300 222 612. And you can text too on 0467 922 612. May the best song win.
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0: Where it's a quarter past two. Are you using any drugs? Legal drugs like alcohol, cigarettes, drugs prescribed to you perhaps by your doctor. Do you reckon that your body reacts to those drugs the same way today as it used to when you were a little younger? Australians over the age of 50 make up the highest proportion of unintentional deaths due to drug overdose. And for more on why this might be, you're joined by Dr. Nicole Lee, adjunct professor at the National Drug Research Institute at Curtin University. Lovely to have you, Dr. Lee. Thank you for joining us this afternoon.
3: Thanks for having me, Kat.
0: Let's look first at illegal drugs, because I guess there's this stereotypical picture, isn't there, that someone using illegal drugs might be young, they might be popping pills at a music festival. How prolific is illegal drug use amongst older Australians?
3: Well, it definitely peaks among people in their 20s. So that's the time where most people would try drugs, as mostly experimenting. And then over time, it does tend to diminish. So there's a kind of weird situation now where we've got actually people in their 40s and 50s are decreasing their use of illicit drugs, but they're now represented in the overdose statistics as the highest group. So, yes, something interesting going on there.
0: Yeah, okay. So perhaps there are people who are continuing with illicit drug habits from their 20s. What about people who might be taking up illicit drugs later in life? Do we see that?
3: There's a little bit of that, but it's relatively rare. It's mostly people who, you know, people in their 50s now, like me, grew up in the 80s. They were kind of came of age, you know, teenagers or young adults in the 80s and 90s. And that was actually the period of time in Australia's history where there was a lot of drugs around, lots of people were trying them. It was our peak drinking time as well. So we drank the most alcohol we've drunk in that in those two decades. And those people generally, you know, as life kind of gets in the way, people stop using illicit drugs because it just doesn't suit, you know, having babies and high-powered jobs and things as they get older. But there are a few people that just never, what we call aging out of illicit drug use, and they're still using in their 50s. And then there are a smaller group, there's some evidence that there's a smaller group who do start to use drugs as they get more money in their 40s and 50s as well.
0: Okay. So when we're considering overdoses over 50 that are connected to drug use, are we more likely to see this in a legal setting? For instance, abuse of alcohol perhaps, or overdose related to prescription medication?
3: Yeah, so alcohol is definitely by far the most used drug and also has the most problems associated with it. But in terms of the overdose rate, the overdoses that have implicated alcohol as well have actually come down, which is great. Mm-hmm. But now 80% of overdoses are unintentional, so they're not intentional. Mm-hmm. And they're 80% pharmaceutical drugs. So people being prescribed or people using prescription drugs not as intended.
0: Okay. That's interesting. And before we get into that in a deeper way, does the fact that people are living a little longer So using drugs for longer, does that also factor into this equation?
3: Yeah, that'd certainly have some impact. So everybody's living longer, but also people who use drugs are living longer as well. And so much more likely that as you go into older age and you're still using drugs, you'll stay alive during that period. And there's been a whole load of what we call harm reduction measures that have been put in place, things like needle and syringe programs and medically supervised injecting facilities. Those kinds of things have really made a huge impact on people who use illicit drugs and reducing the death rate among those people.
0: But they're the smaller segment of the population of the at-risk over 50s cohort. So let's focus a little bit more about on that this afternoon. 20 minutes past one on two on 612 ABC Brisbane and Queensland. I'm Kat Fenner with Dr. Nicole Lee from the National Drug Research Institute at Curtin University. And we're talking about fatal drug overdoses amongst Australians over 50. The number of deaths due to overdose in this age group is increasing. And as you've said, yes, there's the illicit drugs dimension, but it's mostly the prescription drugs that are the problem here, with a little bit of legal kind of alcohol stuff in the mix. How does your body's biological age affect its ability to process substances?
3: Yeah, I mean, as we get older, it's a very good question, because as we get older, our bodies are just not as good as at processing anything, really, you know. Yeah. And people often say, you know, they just can't drink as much as they used to because the liver's, you know, lived a long time and it doesn't process as well as it used to. And that's the same for illicit drugs and pharmaceutical drugs as well. And the other thing, the other factor in that is that as you get older, you're much more likely to be on some kind of pharmaceutical drug for either pain management or some other issue. And sometimes those, you know, you might be on multiple things and those are all prescribed by different doctors or different specialists. And so the interactions between them we also have to look at as well.
0: Okay. So we've seen treatment programs introduced for the illicit drugs. What sort of support is available for that problem you've just outlined, that your body is not processing like it once was, substances that you might be prescribed for medical reasons, interacting in a way that could put you at risk of fatal drug overdose? That's a serious problem.
3: Yeah, it is a serious problem. And it's very rare for someone to overdose on just one drug. There's usually two or more drugs in their system when they've overdosed. So education of people who are taking these medicines is really, really important, because it's so easy to, like, so many people have said to me, oh, you know, I was just hanging out. I was in pain. I was just hanging out to the next one and I thought I'll just take it a little bit earlier. And that's how you kind of become dependent on it. That's how you overdose on things when you're taking these quite heavy duty medications, not as directed by your doctor, or you don't

0: talk to your doctor about side effects, or they're not asking you about those things. So it's kind of shifted from, it's no longer a drug and alcohol problem. It's a kind of systems problem where doctors need to talk to each other more. They need to talk to their patients. Patients need to ask questions to make sure that everybody is clear on how to take these drugs, and how they are quite dangerous if you take them in large amounts.
1: Yeah, never mind the access to sorts of versions of these drugs that might be available to you now through internet and other means. Dr. Nicole Lee, we're examining the risk of unintentional overdose, drug overdose, amongst the over 50s population in Australia, which is increasing according to the latest figures from the Pennington Institute. My name's Kat Finney on 612 ABC Brisbane in Queensland. As I've heard from you, there's a long ways to go in assisting some over 50s to deal with this real and serious problem. What happens if we don't help out here?
0: Such an important question because this year, I mean, this is the first year that over 50s are the biggest group, and it's just going to get worse. People in their 40s are also coming close behind. And as we get older and our bodies don't process as well and we take extra medications, it is going to get worse. And, this year, I think something like more than 2,200 people have died from drug-related overdoses, and that number is increasing as well. So if we want to do something about it, we have to be a bit serious about education. There's not really anywhere where doctors can look in one place and see all the medications people are taking when they're prescribing new things. They're just relying on the patient's record as well, unless people are signed up for My Health Record. And actually people in their 50s are the lowest uptake of that system.
1: Okay. All right. There's a way to go. Clearly, really appreciate your time and insight this afternoon, Dr. Nicole Lee. Thank you very much.
0: Thanks, Kat.
1: Dr. Nicole Lee is adjunct professor at the National Drug Research Institute at Curtin University. Just a reminder, you can contact Lifeline anytime, 13 11 14. The National Alcohol and Other Drugs Hotline is 1-800-250-015. 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Well, in a moment, what is it like to live with an addiction to illicit drugs? What is it like to break that habit? And what more needs to be done in this space? Our investigation of drugs and drug overdose continues on 612 ABC Brisbane in Queensland. I'm Kat Feeney. Stay with me.
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1: When 10 cities are evicted from parks across the Greater Brisbane area, Nourish Street Inc. is never far away. 5 days a week, the Moreton Bay charity delivers essentials to people on the margins of the community. When you're struggling, the words, "it gets better," might feel empty unless they're coming from experience. Bo Haywood joins you now on 612 ABC Brisbane and Queensland. Bo, what did you think when you heard those words from well-intended people?
4: It only gets better if you're prepared to, try and get the help yourself. But, sometimes it's not as easy as, I want help and it happens immediately. Unfortunately, the wait to sort of get into a rehab facility or something like that, for me personally, it was a 7-week wait. And that was me banging on their door, calling them up every day for 7 weeks to try and get in. So it's not something that happens instantaneously. And unfortunately, when you're dealing with an addiction, the doors need to be open at the right time. If the doors aren't open when you're ready, the chances are you'll jump back on the on the roller coaster and continue on the way that you're going. It can be quite frustrating sometimes for us. You know, I advocate quite a lot for rehab after going through that myself. Mm. And we're working on our 13th person at the moment, who's we've gotten into rehab and they haven't returned to the streets. So that's something pretty awesome.
1: That is something. Meth is where your relationship with addiction ended. Where did it begin, Bo?
4: Oh, well, it began in my 20s. I think, you know, 27 years ago, there wasn't the same sort of education out there, the awareness as what there is now. So for me, it started off as, you know, experimentation and, you know, trying it out night clubbing and things like that. And then, you know, meth has a real sinister way of working its way into your life, and that's sort of what it did, you know. But it started off as a occasional party drug, and it increased into, you know, a point where I was using, you know, seven points of meth a day, which is quite a substantial amount.
1: What was it costing you, Bo, in monetary terms, but in other ways as well? What was the price you paid for this meth?
4: Well, monetary, I guess. Well, it depends on I guess if you buy in bulk and what your circles are like. Mm. But it is a costly habit. I was able to always fund mine without doing any crime. Mm. So for me, that part wasn't a major big deal, but the cost it had on myself personally, like I really hit a rock bottom, became suicidal, and it didn't end until I was gassing myself in my vehicle. That's when I got pulled out unconscious and realised that, hey, maybe maybe this is going to cost me more than anything. But, you know, the cost it has on your family, your friends, your employment, you know, I ruined, you know, my family and my relationships. You know, the relationship with my partner, I put everything in jeopardy. Mm. You know, I even flew to, I flew overseas once, and I flew to a country where it's death penalty, and I actually carried a half ball of meth with me in my hand. And then, you know, I think back about it now, and I think, you know, I risked my life to carry that into the country.
1: Mm.
4: Mm. Yeah, and when you sort of you get that clarity after, you know, becoming clean and sober, and you think back on the stupid things you've risked to try and, I don't know, just to stay high, it's ridiculous.
1: Bo Hayward joins you on 612 ABC Brisbane and Queensland at 2:30. I'm Kat Finney, and we're talking this week about the latest Pennington Institute report, Bo, which paints a picture of drug use and drug overdose in Australia, unintentional drug overdose especially. And meth is the third largest group involved in drug-induced death. Were you worried about overdose during the course of your use of methamphetamine?
4: Well, look, I was never an intravenous user. Mm. So for me, that side of things didn't concern me too much. I think by what I've learned out there, it's when you are an intravenous user that you run those risks a lot more. Although, you know, you've always got the other side of it too, is you know, whether or not this could trigger a heart attack or something like that, which is quite a high possibility if you smoke it, or a stroke.
1: Mm.
4: But I guess once again, I was too involved in what I was doing and not really thinking of the consequences.
1: Yeah. I mean, the market for ice in Australia is huge. Methamphetamine accounted for 64% of the combined volume of methamphetamine, heroin, cocaine, MDMA consumed in 2022-23. Why are so many people still getting hooked to meth, do you think, Bo?
4: Well, look, at first, I guess the feeling it gives you is amazing. If you've never had it for the first time, it does make you feel good. I'm not going to lie about that. But it's it's when it starts becoming an everyday thing, and you actually realise that you need it just to get out of bed in the morning. You no longer use it to get high. That ended a long time ago. It's just to sort of get up in the morning.
1: Yeah.
4: That's when you realise that you've got a real problem. But yeah, I guess that's why people get hooked on it, because you know it. It, it,

0: does make you feel good for a while.
1: You, as you say, are helping people today kick the habit, as you have done, which mustn't be easy, by the way. There you were banging the door down at a rehab place for weeks trying to get a spot. You got a spot. You got off the gear. What was that like, Bo?
0: Well, it was pretty frustrating. You know, for me, like I said, I was homeless at the time. I'd had the suicide attempt. I couldn't see my child. I'd been kicked out of home, lost everything. And then I rung the rehab and they said, well, how long have you been clean and sober? And I said, 5 days. And they said, well, you've got to be 10 to get in here. So I was like, okay, well, so I did another 5 days. So at that stage, I was 10 days. And then I rung them and then they said, okay, well, that's great, you're 10 days. But there's a process to get in here, and it took me another 7 weeks. So it was really frustrating. So I'd done pretty much 8 weeks clean and sober before I even got a bed in rehab. So that part was really frustrating. And not only that, it kind of really got you down because you're thinking, well, here I am, I really want to get in there, and now I can't. You just never know when you're going to get that call. But, you know, on the bright side, it was the best thing I ever did in my life. And if anyone out there is, if anyone out there has an issue with, illicit substances, I can guarantee you that going to a rehab will probably be the best thing you've ever done too. Coming up to 1,000 days clean and sober this Saturday.
1: Well, congratulations, Bo Hayward. That is an achievement. Your work at Nourish Street also benefits hundreds of Queenslanders every week. Does that work play a role in your recovery too?
0: Yeah, 100% it does. Yeah. I think not only the fact that I, used to have this addiction, but also the fact that I've been homeless, it sort of really resonates with a lot of people. And that they know I'm down to earth and I speak because I come from experience. So it can be quite handy out there when I see someone who is struggling with some sort of addiction, because we see them at their highs and at their lows. And, when they're at their lows, that's when we can start to really, plant that seed and just say, hey, man, have you had enough of this yet? Have you considered rehab? And, a lot of them will give me the same answer that I used to have, which is, oh, no, I'd never go there. It's going to be like a jail or an institution. And, that couldn't be further more from the truth. It was actually a really, really awesome experience. You get to work on yourself, the reasons behind why you got into addiction in the first place. For me, it was, childhood trauma. And when you start to work on the root causes of, what possibly got you into addiction in the first place, you can start to move forward with your life. And, there's been no looking back since I did that.
1: Bo, good of you to make yourself available to us this afternoon. Thank you very much for your time and congratulations on what you've achieved personally, but also through your work at Nourish Street. Really appreciate it, Bo. Thanks, man.
0: No worries. Thank you for your time.
1: Bo Hayward of Nourish Street on 612 ABC Brisbane. ABC Queensland, I'm Kat Fenny. 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The National Alcohol and Other Drugs Hotline is 1800 250 015. That's 1800 250 015. Our focus on drugs and overdose continues tomorrow. You'll hear what it's like to love someone and lose someone to drug overdose. What more can be done to help address this serious and growing problem? That story is tomorrow. I hope you can join me on 612 ABC Brisbane and Queensland.
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1: I'll whip around the front pages of your... No, I won't, because hang on a second. Need to do the afternoon news, whip around the front pages, because the big news story is right here in Queensland this afternoon, and that is the story about the Queensland state budget, which has been handed down by the Treasurer of Queensland, the LNP's David Janetsky, his second budget. So what is in it and what does it mean for you? For more, you're joined by ABC News reporter Sarah Richards, who's been in the budget lockup at Queensland Parliament. Sarah, what are the big takeaways from this year's edition?
3: Well, like you said, this is David Janetsky's second budget. He described his first budget as the LNP

0: government, laying the foundation. And then this budget, he says, is about strengthening that foundation. So one of the big parts of this budget, it forecasts the state's debt will be lower each year across the forward estimates, which the state is set to go be back in the black by 2029-30. The main areas of spending in this budget included cost of living relief and funding towards health and education.
1: Okay, so how much money is being spent on health and education?
0: So in health, it's another record health budget. So $35.5 billion have been allocated to health, and a lot of that is a big win for the regions with three new hospitals being built. And in education, the state government has allocated $23.1 billion towards education, and that's to help build 22 new schools across the state.
1: Okay. Was there anything in there about infrastructure for the Olympic and Paralympic Games in 2032, Sarah?
0: Yeah, so there was about, this budget looked at the progression towards the Games. So this budget progression is $417 million towards delivering venues for the 2032 Olympic and Paralympics. The budget also includes the starting works for Victoria Park, with a total funding provision of $7.1 billion towards the lead up to the Games, and $348 million will be going towards the progression planning for those athlete villages. And so the Treasurer said today that these investments in the budget now will ensure that the venues and athlete villages are done in time.
1: Sarah Richards, thank you very much. Reporting to you from Queensland's Parliament House. ABC News reporter Sarah Richards with the top line items of this year's Queensland State Budget. For more analysis, you'll be joined in a moment by University of Southern Queensland economist Professor Fabrizio Carmignani. And you'll, of course, have comprehensive coverage of the state budget across your afternoon. You're on 612 ABC Brisbane in Queensland. I'm Kat Feeney. Stand by for more.
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1: Stand by for your qualifying question for Tuesday afternoon trivia still to come. And don't forget to cast your vote in the People's Pick sing-along song contest. It's a battle between this Survivor's Eye of the Tiger and this. Not love, so don't forget it. It's just a silly face going through. 10cc's I'm Not in Love. Just because I called you up. Which song do you prefer? Which song do you want to sing along to before the 3 o'clock news? Vote for your preferred option now on 1300 222 612. You can text on 0467 922 612. The song with the most support will win. But who are the winners and who are the losers in the Queensland state budget? It's just been announced and you'll hear more across your afternoon. But for some analysis pronto, you're joined by Professor Fabrizio Carmignani from the University of Southern Queensland. Professor, thanks for your time. In your view, what is this budget trying to achieve?
9: Well, this budget is trying to achieve a couple of important things. First of all, there is obviously quite a bit of investment into important sectors like health, education. There is a large cost of living package. And so there is this first, say, aim is to support the economy, but support households and people who have been really affected by the cost of living crisis.
1: Tell me about this cost of living package. What does it mean for everyday Queenslanders?
9: Well, there will be support in different forms. For instance, there is provisions around supporting families with children that go to school, so vouchers for textbooks and also support for excursions. There is also an extra $50 for the back-to-school boost voucher. These are just examples. There was a very interesting statement around the 50-cent public transport

0: Taxation Fairs, the Treasurer said that this will be legislated, which means that it becomes permanent and there is a permanent commitment to maintain this 50 cent fare. So there are a number of provisions. There was a very interesting one announcement around the patient travel subsidy scheme, which is going to be increased, which will benefit, of course, particularly households in the region. So there are a number of items in this package that certainly will provide some needed support and needed relief to households.
1: Okay, well, households are trying to manage their budgets and deal with debt. But how is the state government going to deal with its rather large debt? Was there detail on that, Professor, this afternoon?
0: Yes, and this was probably the second aim of the budget, try to provide some fiscal repair. In that sense, the Treasurer has announced that there will be an operating surplus, but we will have to wait until 2029-2030. The deficit for 2026 and 2027, however, is going to be less than what initially forecast. And the Treasurer has pointed out that this is being achieved without new taxes or an increase in existing taxes. It's been achieved, according to the Treasurer, through a more careful management of expenditure. Debt will continue to increase, but again, at a slower pace than was initially forecast. So definitely there is some progress towards fiscal repair, but the situation of the Queensland budget still requires attention. But this was definitely a aim of the Treasurer, of the government, to try and provide support to the economy and to households without worsening the fiscal situation.
1: Okay. As the federal government still wrangles with its federal budget, and of course there's been progress on that front today with a deal struck with the Greens in regards to reform of the tax system and the CGT, on the proviso that there'll be another inquiry into the NDIS, the 160,000 Queenslanders on the scheme will probably be very eager to hear if the state will offer relief for them. What was the word on the NDIS and Queensland's part in this from the Treasurer David Janetsky today, Professor?
0: Well, the Treasurer pointed out exactly what you just said, that the federal budget has created sort of a gap in relation to the NDIS, and part of this will have to be picked up by the state or by local government. So there are a number of provisions that it would be interesting to explore in the coming days that go towards supporting or filling that gap that has been created in the federal budget. It is certainly an issue of big importance, something that we expected. There was an expectation, at least I had an expectation, that some of the cuts that have been introduced at the federal level would have to be picked up at the state level, and the Treasurer has acknowledged that that's the case.
1: More to come. Really appreciate your time and analysis as the budget is revealed at Queensland State Parliament. Professor Fabrizio Caminagni from the University of Southern Queensland, economist. Good to have your time. Thank you very much.
0: Thank you very much to you.
1: My name is Kat Finney. You're on 612 ABC Brisbane and Queensland. And in a moment, your chance to qualify for a game of trivia. Stand by.
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1: Okay, which song released by British band Duran Duran started a two-week run at number one on the US singles chart on this day in 1984? Well, you've got that answer in your head, don't you? You know the answer to that question, don't you? Well, if you do, call now, 1300 222 612. That's 1300 222 612. First in, best dressed. This is your qualifying question for Tuesday trivia. Fabulously average prize from the stationery cupboard for grabs. If you don't yet have the answer and you need a little extra help Well, it sounds like this. You got

Oh, come on, you know. This song from Duran Duran 1984, the title of it gets you access to trivia. So call now if you know. 1300 222 612. The title, by the way, also refers to an involuntary, almost instantaneous movement or automatic reaction to stimulus. What is it? Call now. Meantime, enjoy the Doors. Touch Me. Yeah. Okay. I'm Kat Feeney. You're on 612 ABC Brisbane and Queensland. It's 10 to 3. Happy Tuesday and good luck with trivia.

0: Things are getting a little extreme there. That's the Doors. Touch Me. Not that I have a problem with extremities. I happen to rather like my feet. It was a terrible joke, wasn't it, Andrew Nathan?
1: Just a little, yeah.
0: I don't even like my feet, actually.
1: Oh, what?
0: I got knobbly toes.
1: Oh.
0: So I have a problem with my extremities, but I'm sure yours are rather nice.
1: No, I doubt it.
0: Let's not dwell, shall we? Hello, you. Andrew Nason, your trivia host with the most fabulous facial hair, feet, and trivial questions. How many today? Six, the usual?
1: Six, the usual, yes.
0: And a theme?
1: I do. The theme this week is fathers.
0: Yes.
1: I've been missing my dear old dad a lot.
0: Aww.
1: And I just thought, you know, I'm going to do something about fathers.
0: Okay. Dads it is, in tribute to your old man. Well, with much love, let's meet our first contestant this afternoon, Warren at Sherwood. Hello, Warren at Sherwood.
2: Good afternoon.
0: Oh, you sound fun. Hey, Warren, you have to tell me the title of the Duran Duran song that went to number one on the US singles charts on this day in 1984 to proceed. Have you got a title for me?
2: Is it Reflex?
0: It is Reflex. Well done, Warren. You've got what it takes to take me on in a game of Triv. Now, I don't think we've had the pleasure before, or have we, Warren? Hello.
2: No, I've been listening to it every day. I've always been excited to join, so I'm nervous, but it's going to be great.
0: Well, congratulations on coming through. I will tell you at this point, Warren, you're not alone. Wayne at West Rockhampton wants a go. So does Tony Spinksy Spinks at the Sunshine Coast.

0: and Wally at Yarangan. Among the people hoping that you stumble, Warren, so they can have a shot. Of course, I've got to try and stay in it for as long as I can. And I failed at the first hurdle last week. Andrew Nason, do you think I have a chance at going anywhere past number one?
1: I think you're going all the way through to six today.
0: Oh, that's bold at me.
1: I'm just putting the pressure on you, that's all.
0: I appreciate your faith in me. Thank you. All right, well, Warren, good luck.
2: Thank you.
0: Andrew, you have the floor. Question one.
1: Question number one. Here we go, Warren. Which movie character famously said, "No, I am your father. Search your feelings. You know it to be true."
0: Oh, gee whiz. Okay, yep, got it. That one. Okay, what do you think, Warren?
2: Darth Vader.
0: Yeah, I agree.
1: Correct. It
0: Excellent.
1: Is Darth Vader.
0: Excellent. Yeah. Okay, question two.
1: Off to a flying start. And, mm-hmm. and you got that one.
0: Yes, I did.
1: that was me attempting to be patronising, Warren. Question number two.
0: I literally don't have time for that. Carry on.
1: All right, sorry. What is the title of the 90s Irish sitcom centred on three priests and their housekeeper that starred Dermot Morgan in the title role?
0: I love this one. Okay, yeah, I've got it, Warren. Have you?
2: Oh, I think it's Father Brown, is it?
1: It's not Father Brown.
2: No, not as close, but no cigar.
0: I wonder if Wayne at West Rockhampton has it. Wayne at West Rockhampton, do you know the answer?
3: How you going?
0: Hey.
3: Hey, I can't use you yet, can I?
0: No, because I'm still in it and I reckon I got this one right. Do you know it, Wayne?
3: Yeah, well, if you tell me, I would.
0: No, I can't tell you that. Come on, what have you got?
3: No, I'm sorry, mate.
0: Oh, no. What about Tony Spincy Spince on the Sunny Coast? Tony, come on.
4: I'm still thinking about the Touch Me Baby.
0: This is going so well. Have you got an answer? We're running short on time.
4: Something Vicar?
1: Oh, no.
0: Wally at Yarangan, you'd better know because we're running out of time and talent. Wally, what have you got?
5: Talent's gone and time's over. It's not the Vicar of Diddley. No idea.
0: No idea.
1: Oh no.
0: This is great. Can I just win the trivia game then?
1: I think you're going to at this rate.
0: I think I can. It's Father Ted.
1: It is Father Ted.
0: Thank you. Keep trying me on the next question. What's the next one?
1: St. Nicholas, believed to be the historical and cultural inspiration for which well-known father?
0: Christmas.
1: Yeah, that's three.
0: Yep.
1: No. Which Beatles song does Father McKenzie write the words of a sermon that no one will hear?
0: Eleanor Rigby.
1: That's four.
0: Let's go.
1: In Australia, Father's Day is held on the first Sunday in September, but which month is Father's Day in the UK and the USA?
0: June.
1: Oh, my Lord. Last question. Atticus Finch is the name of the father in which famous American novel?
0: To Kill a Mockingbird!
1: You won!
0: Fantastic. I wonder who has won the People's Pick sing-along song contest. Let's see. We don't have time for a drum roll. We barely have time for the song, but congratulations if you were supporting 10cc. Andrew Nason, thank you.
1: Thank you.
0: Trivia Tribe on social media for Trivia Fun with Andrew Nason. I'm Kat Feeney. It's 5 to 3.

0: That's all the time I've got. Sorry about that. Kat Feeney with you. It's 2 minutes to three.
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0: And Ellen Fanning is joining you after the 3 o'clock edition of the news, which will carry highlights of the Queensland state budget. You'll have more on that front as well as what else, Ellen Fanning?
3: Well, we've got all of that. Jack Mackay has been in the budget lockup. Always the first question is, what were the snacks? But I think it's pretty frugal times in Queensland, so I imagine that they would have been quite lean. So we'll get all the latest on that. A few cost of living measures, I think the most interesting of which is that the government is going to legislate those 50-cent public transport fares and a few other details there. We'll be taking you through. We'll have news from a couple of people who are in that lockup as well from the business community. And first off today, a little obsession of producer Michelle Collins.
0: Oh dear.
3: Why are so many cars white, black or grey?
0: This is indeed a question.
3: It really is a question, and it's a question that you can dismiss. Huh, what a silly question. Why would I want to engage with that? If you're driving the car at the moment, look around you. Look around you.
0: Try playing Rainbow Car Spotto with a 10-year-old.
3: Uh-huh.
0: You do not get past orange.
3: No.
0: You do not.
3: No, there's a few orange MGs out there, but they're rare. What colour is your car? 1-300-222-612. We have some science behind why we do this.
0: Is it the same science that explains the black, grey roof and or interiors?
3: Ah, on houses.
0: Of Southeast Queensland.
3: No, that's just a total lack of imagination.
0: Ellen Fanning with you. After the 3 o'clock news, my name is Kat Feeney. Thank you so much for your company. Don't forget, Ellen has another opportunity for you to enter the draw to win tickets to Game 3 State of Origin. Stay listening for your cue to call. I'm Kat Feeney. Cheers, Brisbane. You've been brilliant.

0: ABC News, good afternoon. I'm Michael Bausch. Queensland's Treasurer says today's state budget is all about providing certainty and stability. There's some cost of living relief, but also big borrowings, as Jessica van Vonderen reports.
1: After a federal budget which unveiled controversial tax changes, David Janetsky is keen to portray a steady-as-she-goes approach. There's the usual big spend on health and education, with new schools slated for Logan and Ipswich. The back-to-school payment for primary students will lift to $150. The $30,000 first home buyers grant has been extended for another 4 years. The government is starting to rein in debt, but it will still reach an eye-watering $216 billion by 2029-30.
0: Queensland's budget also pumps $417 million into Olympic venue construction over the next 12 months. The immediate funding boost includes kickstarting stadium works at Victoria Park as part of a total $7.1 billion venue master plan leading up to 2032. Treasurer David Janetsky's told Parliament an extra $348 million is locked in to progress planning for the Athletes Village.
2: That investment that we are making into the budget now to get these venues and athletes' villages done, that's all part of our delivery plan.
0: Health accounts for $35.5 billion, or nearly a third of the state budget. Full funding is rolling out to build three new hospitals at Coomera, Toowoomba and Bundaberg. $600 million will go to clean up the mental health system, but AMAQ President Dr. Erica Gannon says the government's investment in healthcare still falls short.
3: Doctors will be disappointed that the government's spend on health this year in their budget has not kept pace with either demand or inflation. We were hoping to see at least a 10% increase in healthcare spending. Unfortunately, this year we've only seen a 7.5% increase.
0: The federal government's contentious tax overhaul is now guaranteed to become law after Labor struck a major deal with the Greens. Isabella Tolhurst reports.
4: The Greens announced it will support the government's changes to the capital gains tax and negative gearing after weeks of negotiations. The minor party says it secured several amendments to the bill, including preventing self-managed super funds borrowing to purchase investment properties. It's also secured a longer inquiry into the proposal.

0: proposed NDIS changes, but says it still won't support that bill. Prime Minister Anthony Albanese says he expects the Coalition and One Nation to oppose the tax measures.
1: And continue in their race to the bottom to see who can be more anti-aspirational, more anti-worker.
0: The tax bill will pass within the next fortnight.
2: The corporate whistleblower scandal engulfing KPMG has claimed its biggest scalp yet, with the firm's Australian chairman heading for the exit. From the business desk, here's Amelia Turzon.
3: Martin Shepherd has announced that he's leaving, along with two audit partners that are already being investigated by the corporate regulator over the whistleblower scandal. Mr. Shepherd only last week fronted a parliamentary inquiry which heard further allegations tied to its unidentified whistleblower that the Big Four firm used confidential information to bid for new business. The firm's Australian chief executive and its head of audits have both already resigned. Major brands that are dragged into the fallout include Lendlease, Optus, Dexus and Westpac.
2: To sport, and day 13 of the Soccer World Cup has just wrapped up. Algeria defeated Jordan 2-1 in their Group J clash. Earlier, France beat Iraq 3-0, while Norway had a 3-2 win over Senegal. Argentina downed Austria 2-0, with Lionel Messi making global headlines. He bagged a double, taking his career World Cup tally to 18 and breaking the all-time tournament scoring record. The weather for Queensland: isolated showers tomorrow along the east coast, widespread at times about the north tropical coast, fine or mostly fine elsewhere, some frost for the Granite Belt and Carnarvon Ranges, possible fog between Townsville and Tully. Brisbane, 11 to 22, Ipswich, 7 to 22, the Sunshine Coast, 12 to 21, and the Gold Coast, 11 to 21. A few showers about the southeast on Thursday, Friday and Saturday. On Moreton Bay, southerly winds, 10 to 15 knots. 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
10: I can promise you we're going to have the best state budget coverage available in Queensland this afternoon. Your own Jack Mackay, former 612 ABC reporter, now the state political reporter for ABC News, has been locked up reading through the budget papers. There's lots to tell you about: a cost of living package for Queenslanders that is modest and targeted. But let's think about what the Treasurer is up against. Debt in this state is so bad, a credit downgrade is not only highly likely but inevitable, says the Treasurer. He blames his Labor predecessors. The annual interest payments on the debt we owe in the state of Queensland is marching towards almost $11 billion a year. Jack pointing out in his coverage that $11 billion a year is more than the entire $7.1 billion funding envelope slated for infrastructure for the 2032 Games. Stay with us. Full coverage of that this afternoon. Let's get started with something a little gentler.
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10: We are vulnerable to thinking about you driving in your car. Are you driving in your car right at the moment? Look through the windscreen. Well, if you're not looking through the windscreen, pull over. Now, look through the windscreen. Have a look around. We're a dull lot, aren't we, in Brisbane? If you look around the streets, you look into the car park, look at all the vehicles are white. They're all different shades of white: pearl white, glacier white, cream white, frosted white. There's even a white called skiing white, but you're not skiing, it's just white. Why are you so bland when it comes to choosing the colour of your car? What is the colour of your car? We're going to explore why the blandness has descended on us all. But in the meantime, a quick poll: 1300 222 612 0467 922 612. What colour's your car?
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12: Quite a few breakdowns at the moment. Some better news, though, just at Upper Mankavat. We had a broken down semi-trailer sitting there on Mankavat, Capel Bar Road, westbound in the left lane after Newnham Road. That's just been cleared by heavy haulage and no delays in that area. Got a breakdown at Belmont, Gateway southbound after Old Clem Road. Peak delays back to Maree. Also at Larapinta, a breakdown. Logan Motorway westbound at the Paradise Road exit. And a breakdown at Tanimura, Logan Motorway eastbound left shoulder after Logan Lee Road. Not too bad on the Western Freeway. It is starting to thicken up, though, between Indooroopilly and Fig.

0: Greenwood, and also through Helensvale getting down the Gold Coast. So a pretty good start on the M1, and northbound a little bit stop start around Slacks Creek. I'm Brad from ATM. More details at 3:30 on 6:12 ABC Brisbane.
1: Hey Brad, when you look out there on all those video cameras, are you just seeing white cars and grey cars and the odd black car?
0: All right, I'm looking at Mount Capalbar Road now. About 5 white cars, 3 grey cars, 1 blue car.
1: One blue car, that's a splitter. Yes, I think we're onto something here. Thank you for the instant research. Much appreciated. Talk to you in an hour. That is, now he doesn't lie. He just tells it as it is. He looks at the monitors. He tells you what's going on with the traffic. Invaluable service. But in this particular case, telling you how dull we are. Everybody's car's white or grey or occasionally silver, indigo grey, Atlantis grey, satin black, polar ink black. Seriously, Redland Bay right now, 21 degrees. Wishart, 22. Eden's Landing, 21. Flinders View, 22. It's 21 degrees at Mango Hill, just 20 degrees at Coolangatta and 20 at Sippy Downs this afternoon. Russell, you're at Parkinson. What colour's your car?
2: Red.
1: You interesting thing. Are you a communist or something, Russell?
2: No, it's my wife. She, the last 3 cars, she has insisted that we go red.
1: And does she have does she have to explain herself at this stage of the marriage?
2: No, she just doesn't like white cars, black cars, grey cars. She wants something a little bit different, something a little bit sharp, something that'll stand out a bit, you know.
1: Is she the sort of person, and I don't judge her harshly for this because I am this sort of person, who loses the car at Westfield?
2: Well, it's never happened yet, but you never know.
1: Yes, you make a fair point. Always a red car. Very interesting. And I like that Russell is the well-trained husband who doesn't ask too many questions about that. Sometimes in a marriage you just need what we call here at 612 ABC Drive a yes chef. Somebody makes a suggestion, you just say yes chef. It just keeps things a little bit simpler, doesn't it? Gordon Park is where the next call is from. Bernadette, g'day. Why do you have a white car?
3: I had to buy a new car because I was in a car accident last year.
1: Were you all right?
3: And I ummed and ahed about colours, and I opted on white because it's easier to see and less chance of having another car accident. And plus, the coloured cars are $500 more to purchase.
1: Oh, is that really? Is that okay? This is up-to-date information, Bernadette. They said you can have the blue one or the red one or the green one, but it'll cost you $500 more, and you're saying, I could do lots of things with $500.
3: Red ones wasn't $500 more. Red, white, and I think it might have been black. You could... didn't cost extra, but there was a blue and a green, and if I wanted the blue or the green, that was going to be $500 more.
1: Okay, so you said no way. Thank you very much for that. Hi, says Dennis, car colour desert khaki blends the warmth of beige with grounding of grey and olive, says Dennis. You got a khaki car, Dennis. That's all there is to say about it. Simon says the colour of my car is cashmere. And I also have a silver one. Really, Simon? Did you pay more when they told you it was cashmere, or did you just go, yes, chef? It's not cashmere. It's just cream. For heaven's sakes, you didn't fall for that at your age, did you, Simon? Brendan's at Seven Hills this afternoon. What's your theory on car colours, Brendan?
4: Well, with like the vast majority being monochromographic colours, blacks, greys and whites, they're the common ones. And like when you go to buy a new car, they're normally offered and available ready to go off the shelf.
1: So if you want one of these other fancy schmancy colours, you got to wait 6 weeks or 3 months or something.
4: You've got to be inconvenienced, that's right.
1: So we buy cars like we buy Freddo frogs, or I buy Freddo frogs, very vulnerable to Freddo frogs I am. You just want it here. And once you've decided you're going to part with all that money, bang, you want it now.
4: Exactly. Straight away. Drive away. Don't want to wait. So, and you get better resale value on those colours as well. They're easy to maintain. They're very practical. So, you know, that's just the go now. Yeah.
1: I got, because the old car had to be given to the kid, I got a new car in August last year and I've washed it once. It's silver and it looks fine.
4: Perfect.
1: Yeah. So you wouldn't get that with a black car, would you? Brendan makes excellent points there. Anthony, tell me about your choice of car colours.
5: Alan, Lee, come from a long line of white car.

0: buyers due to the fact that my mum says they're safer.
1: And whatever your mum says goes, or did you actually Google this and try and back it up?
0: No, no, don't back it up. Just do it and suck it up. And, yeah, it's common. I've even got a white boat.
1: Right. Everything's white.
0: Well, yes, except one of my, two of my children's cars, they've got different colour cars, but they bought them secondhand, so they didn't have a say.
1: I always thought that white cars were like secondhand government fleet type cars. You know, years ago it used to be there were lots of different coloured cars, but now everything's white.
0: Yeah, I agree. It's just white, white, white. I even just test drove a new white RAV4.
1: There you go. All RAV4s should be red. You know that, don't you, Anthony?
0: I know, but... yeah, why was it white? I don't know. I just walked in and I said, I want to test drive one of the new ones. And they said, well, there's a white one there. Go for it.
1: There you go. Okay, that's just wrong. All RAV4s are red. Everybody knows that. All Corollas are white. There are just some simple rules that you have to observe when you live in southeast Queensland. Elaine's at Shayla Park. What colour's your car?
2: Mine is called Eclectic Blue and it's a RAV4.
1: It's a RAV4 that's Eclectic Blue. You can't have a RAV4 in white, can you, Elaine?
2: No, and the eclectic definitely suits my personality.
1: Doesn't it? Are you eclectic, Elaine?
2: Oh, hell yeah.
1: There you go. They saw her coming and said, no, park the red one round the back. She's Eclectic Blue. Thank you, Elaine. That's fantastic. Who comes up with these names? Simon, what colour was your work car and then what was your own car colour?
3: Well, I used to work for a small soft drink company that had red cars, and they'd ring me up every 3 years and say, we've got a new car for him. I said, oh, great. We've got a new car. You see, any colour you like. And they'd go through the rainbow and go, how about red? He said, oh, yeah, that's what it is. So I had red cars all my life. And as I was saying to your friend, the producer, I actually used to get mates to ring up and said, mate, I saw you in Townsville. And I said, why? No, I'm in Brisbane. He said, yeah, your red car was up there. Okay. The company that used to supply car was Toyota, and they rang up the company and said, I ain't going to do red anymore because we've got too many to resell.
1: Yes. Yes, nobody wants to buy a secondhand red car. Would that be fair?
3: Yes, exactly right, because it used to have soft drink through it. And cut a long story short, it also, anyway, they gave me grey because of my colour of my hair, and I liked the dye. Cola version of it that's sort of related to that.
1: How about that? Trying to resell a red car, red on the outside and sticky upholstery on the inside from the Coca-Cola garage, Simon. Sue, at 16 minutes past three, you're at Mount Gravatt East. You have some wisdom around sun-related colour issues.
4: I do, Ellen. When I bought my car, it was the demo and it was the blue one. Mm-hmm. And I thought, oh, the blue one, great. But no, after about 5 years, the sun damage is terrible.
1: Ah.
4: You look at all the blue ones, the sun damage, it's $5,000 to fix it.
1: Oh, no. And so we're talking on the bonnet of the car. You often see it there and then, I mean, you don't really see it on the very top, but is it the bonnet?
4: It's the side where you park at work in the sun all day. So
1: oh, really?
4: the bonnet, the back, the roof and the... left-hand side.
1: Oh, really? Are you going to spend the $5,000 on it or just leave it?
4: I'm going to leave it, Ellen, because, you know, it's not worth $5,000, you know, because it's the age, it's not worth, wouldn't get $5,000 for it.
1: Yes.
4: So I just have to wear it to the ground now. But you know what irks me the most?
1: Yeah.
4: The brochure, as Hyacinth would say, said how great the paint was. You know, so, yeah, very upset. It's the first time I've had a car and the paint's gone first. It's usually the chassis.
1: Yeah. I have conceded this afternoon that I'm a slovenly woman when it comes to cleaning cars. I imagine I'm the sort of person that cleans a car, but I just never do. I'm good inside. The house is clean. Would it have helped in hindsight, do you think, Sue, no judgment, if you'd washed it and waxed it a little more?
4: Well, I was on top of the washing. Until the damage got so bad, and then it was like too depressing to do it as often, you know. So I was on top of it though, maybe not. Because it comes with the wash and wax. I probably didn't polish it three times a year or anything. Maybe once or twice a year.
1: Hmm.
4: But
1: don't buy a blue car. Do not buy a blue car in southeast Queensland.
4: See, the panel beater guy, because I went to about 10, because I thought one of them will take pity. And even you can't get one of those wraps. The wrap won't stick to the damaged paint, apparently.
1: And did any of these tradies say to you, yep, that'll happen with a blue car, love?
4: All the coloured cars, he said white and black, surprisingly, and are the best for sun damage, you know, for not getting sun damage. And I was surprised by the black, but I couldn't even think about getting into a black car in Queensland.
1: No, that'd be insane. That'd be like one of those ones with a giant roof, you know, sunroof at the top that doesn't have a cover on it. Sure, sure. You go and take that down to Antarctica and that'll be good for you down there. The penguins will love it. Say hi for me. Good on you, Sue. That is a cautionary tale, isn't it? Imagine that. And all the panel beaters saying, yep, seen that before. Don't do that. Don't get a coloured car. That is a bad idea in this climate. Jeff's at Cleveland. What's the worst car colour?
5: Oh, this would have to be the loser of all losers of car colours. That would have to be the Mary Kay Cosmetics pink.
1: Mary Kay was a cosmetics company. Did they provide
5: their pink car, yeah.
1: Oh, dear.
5: Oh, yeah, dear, yeah. I don't think I've ever seen... Ask Brady last time he's seen one of those.
1: I've just Googled it. Yes, it's pretty terrible, isn't it? It's a kind of a light pink colour. You definitely find it in
5: powder pink, I think.
1: Very good.
5: I think it's more apparent. Or maybe it wasn't polished enough.
1: It's a powder pink. And people drive around in these things for free.
5: I don't think I ever saw one, but they appear to be women. I don't think anyone would ever talk to anyone who drove a car like that.
1: No, unless they needed a lift because they'd broken down, you'd just pretty much wave them by. That's a good point. There's Jeff at Cleveland. There's no call for pink cars, absolutely no call for them. Sean, following this conversation closely, says cashmere, which I was throwing off at before and said it's just cream, and that's a marketing word, cashmere. Cashmere is not a colour. It's a fabric made out of, I don't know, goat's hair or something. It's not a colour. Cashmere's not a colour. Cashmere... Fabric itself can be any colour you happen to dye it. Presumably it's grey when you start. It's not a colour. Google says cashmere is a luxurious warm neutral that bridges the gap between beige, taupe and light cream. Ask Richie Beno. Yeah, that's right. I used to open his cupboard occasionally by mistake at Channel 9 and he had just all those jackets in all those colours, beige, taupe, light cream. He'd overcapitalised, I think, as it happens. Just one of them would have been working just as well. Peter, what colour's your Cadillac?
6: My Cadillac is a blue. It's original blue and it's got just a little bit of metal flow through it, only a wee bit. It's not been crazily painted, no. It's very original. It's very sexy. It's two-door. It's called a two-door coupe de ville, 1966. And I can tell you right now, whenever I pull up anywhere, I could pull up next to the most recent BMW or any of these stupid rubbish things they got that they call cars. Nobody is interested. The only thing they're interested in is checking out my caddy, hey?
1: Your blue Cadillac, 1960 what?
6: 1966.
1: How about that?
6: It's a two-door coupe.
1: And I suppose you've got to really park the thing, haven't you? There's none of this power steering.
6: It's power steering. It's, you know, Cadillac was a Rolls-Royce back in those days. So, you know, they gave them all the mod features. It's built like a tank and there's a lot of quality in the car. It's got a 472 V8, which is big block.
1: Good Lord. And you've never had a problem with fading blue paint?
6: No, because they painted real paint back in those days, you know.
1: And then they sprayed over the top of it. There you go. That is very interesting. There's Peter. When you see somebody driving past in a blue Cadillac, that is Peter of Greenbank, and that is a very fine and stylish way to get yourself around. Cindy's at West End. Sometimes your colour just takes time, doesn't it, Cindy?
7: Absolutely does. It's like we're shopping around for a new car for Mum at the moment. Her choices are white, grey and black.
1: Yes, they're pretty much the choices.
7: Yeah, if she wants to wait 6 to 12 months, then okay, she's got the choice of a colour, but, oh, my gosh, it's a real battle.
1: 6 to 12 months, what sort of car is it that she wants? Is it an electric vehicle or a hybrid or just a regular petrol car?
7: she's after a hybrid.
1: Yep.
7: And she was looking at a Toyota Yaris Cross.
1: Mm-hmm.
7: And, you know, you can get them in Maroon. We've seen them around. But
1: Queenslander. Sorry, that was involuntary. Go on.
7: Yeah, no. I drive a Maroon car myself for that same reason.
1: Queenslander. Every time you say it, it just pops out. Go on. Yep.
7: And anyway, but, yeah, so unless she wants to wait 6 to 12 months, so she's looking at a Corolla Cross now, but it's going to be one of those, like, Snow White things.
1: Yep.
7: You know, like, she cannot get a car.
1: Yeah, how about that? There's so much demand, aren't there, for cars that use less petrol that, you know, your choice is do you want one or not, or do you want to wait 6 months for a colour? That's very good, Cindy. Thank you for the call. Tracy's at Eden's Landing this afternoon. What colour's your car? Surprise
8: it's
1: me.
8: It's lime green.
1: It is not.
8: It is.
1: What possessed you, Tracy?
8: Well, when I first bought it brand new, I went, I'm going to have this car and I'll never have a car park problem ever again. I'll find my car because it will just stand out.
1: Mm-hmm.
8: And it did for some years. But now people buy these dual cab utes and these monster trucks and then there's all the work vans and I park my car. And mind you, they always want to park next to a small car. And I go in and do my shopping and I come out and you go, where's my car? I can't find my car because these big cars and utes just tower over my little Honda Jazz.
1: And so it wouldn't matter what colour it was. You could easily have just had a normal colour, Tracy.
8: Oh, but I love my lime green and everybody comments on my lovely lime green car.
1: Does it have a name? Do you give it a name?
8: Jazz.
1: It's just called Jazz?
8: Yes.
1: The lime green Jazz?
8: Yes.
1: And nobody's ever made any terrible comments and compared it to things that we know are lime green that perhaps happen when a virus gets into our system because we haven't had the flu shot? No, that never happens?
8: No.
1: Not till now. Thanks. Thank you, Tracy. Who's got a car? Yes, the colour of that colour. Mm.
9: 612 ABC Brisbane. Mm. With Ellen Fanning.
1: Jeanette, you have a car that's cashmere. How do you describe cashmere as a colour?
10: Oh, well, it's a beigey, but more colour than beige in it.
1: I would have thought cashmere would have to hint or press up towards pinkish a bit, does it?
10: As it does a bit.
1: How old is this car, Jeanette?
10: It's 24 years old.
1: That's how long they've been telling you cashmere is a colour. And what made you go for that colour?
10: Well, it was that one and a white one, and I chose that one.
1: Yeah, okay. Just off-white, really?
10: Yeah. No. It's more off. It's more colour than white.
1: Yes, it's not off-white, it's cashmere. Thank you very much. Michelle Collins asked Rod Cam, the Chief Executive of the Motor Trades Association of Queensland, why are there so many white cars? His answer took less than 1 minute to give.
11: There's no question that monochrome colours tend to be the most popular. It's hard to get hard data on it. I've seen some data from years ago that's really confirmed the same. And then there's those aberrations where some cars, you know, like if Ford at the moment, their Ford Ranger, you're seeing orange, or they might call it rust, but are about, but it's certainly in the lower numbers. And fleet buyers, like all fleet cars, tend to be largely white. So that really impacts on numbers as well.
12: So why do you think, aside from fleet cars, we're opting for dull colours?
11: Yes, you're a hard woman. Oh, look, I think it's a combination of factors. You know, what dealers tell us, people talk about, oh, white's easier to keep clean. I mean, it is. It's better heat reflection, you know, as the world gets hotter. Oddly enough, this is counterintuitive, but white stands out better in, you know, low visibility areas. And because white is the absolute standard, it can often be a little bit cheaper because the metallic colours cost a little bit more.
1: There you go. You can have white, you can have off-white, you can call it cashmere if you like, or you can have a black car, but that's why you do. You're a couple of minutes away from your news headlines at 3:30 this afternoon. Lots about the state budget in the coverage from ABC Radio News this afternoon. And after 4 hour own, Jack Mackay will be along to talk not only about the parlous state of government debt in Queensland. $11 billion is going to be the interest bill in a couple of years' time. The Treasurer, David Janetsky, getting the deficit down a little bit, getting the budget back into the black in a few years' time and able to find a way to provide a little cost of living relief for you as well. That's all ahead. Ross, you can be our last caller. What's your colour choice of car?
13: Hello, Alan.
1: Yes.
13: Yep, it's Ross here. I've got a red and white 1986 Citroen 2CV, the little French version of like a Beetle with a soft top. So it's got a red roof, it's white, and it's got red mud guards and a red boot. And I've also got a late model Volkswagen Tracker camper van in Ravenna blue.
1: Oh, I love it. Is the Citroen one of those ones where you press the button and it goes up and down, you know?
13: No, it's way before that. They started building them in 1948. So there's no electronics. Everything's manual. Manual gearbox, 600cc, sits on the highway at 100k's.
1: There you go. Gotta love it. Look out for Ross, red and white. Do our diddy diddy. There she was, just a

0: Manfred Mann, Doo-Wah Diddy Diddy at 28 minutes to 4 after the news headlines. Why did the Australian Tax Office fine a 97-year-old widow for not prioritising her tax obligations? You can only imagine the answer to that one. Michael Bausch has the news headlines.
1: Good afternoon, Ellen. Queensland's new state budget has officially landed. Treasurer David Janetsky has announced $9 billion on direct household relief, keeping utility fees frozen, making 50-cent public transport fares permanent, and lifting back-to-school cash for kids. The state's medical system is the other big winner, scoring more than $35 billion to lock in thousands of new frontline staff and build three brand new regional hospitals. But the spending blitz will push total gross state debt to $216 billion by the end of the decade. The Greens have agreed to pass the federal government's tax reforms after securing key property concessions. The minor parties negotiated a deal to stop self-managed super funds from borrowing money to buy up housing. US President Donald Trump has issued another blunt warning to Iran, declaring the military will intervene if it doesn't cooperate with the new maritime peace framework. It follows initial talks in Switzerland aimed at securing a permanent ceasefire and demining the critical Strait of Hormuz. Under the current draft, Oman will continue to guarantee toll-free safe passage for all commercial ships. And three teenage girls have been charged over a service station holdup in Cairns. It's alleged the trio, aged 15, 16 and 17, threatened a worker with a knife at Warree and demanded cash. They were detained by patrolling police and appeared in court today. More news at 4.
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3: Traffic. At the moment, at Darra, got a breakdown. Centenary Highway northbound, right shoulder before Sumner's Road. Got a breakdown at Belmont. Gateway southbound after Old Cleveland Road. Peak delays have been from Murray. Got a breakdown at Larapinta, Logan Motorway westbound at the Paradise Road exit. And a breakdown at Tanimura, Logan Motorway eastbound left shoulder after Logan Lee Road. West of Freeway, busy outbound between Indooroopilly and Fig Tree Pocket. Pacific Motorway outbound through Woolloongabba and Green Slopes. And also busy on the Gateway northbound from Nudgee through to Bruce Highway, Bald Hills and Murrumba Downs. I'm Brad from ATN. More details at 4 on 6:12 ABC Brisbane.
4: We're on the hunt for the best suburb in Greater Brisbane. This week, it's suburbs, starting with the letter I. If you wanna be there. Nominate now, 6:12 ABC Brisbane. If you wanna be.
0: 26 minutes to 4. Did you hear this story? The Australian Tax Office fined a 97-year-old widow for, quote, not prioritising her tax obligations. I don't know of any nonagenarians prioritising their tax returns. I think they're more worried about staying alive and healthy and enjoying their final years. Nathan Watt is the director and founder of Watson and Watt, a Brisbane-based accounting and financial consultancy agency. Where did you find out about this case, Nathan?
5: She was one of our clients that we did a tax return for.
0: Are you on speaker? I wonder if you'd pop yourself off speaker and talk into the phone for us, Nathan. So she was one of your clients. How did she end up with a fine and how much was it?
5: Well, her husband passed away in July 2023 and he was the one who was managing all their tax affairs. So after he passed away, she was at a bit of a loss, didn't know where to find the documents, that sort of thing. So the tax returns were late. And the tax office fined her $1,650.
0: Had she been fairly prompt? Had the couple been fairly prompt with their tax returns in the past?
5: Always. Yeah. Always. And she was so good that she even paid the fine in anticipation of getting it back as a refund.
0: Okay, so she even paid the fine promptly. The circumstances were further complicated because the accountant that the couple had been with sold up the practice. Did that slow things down on that year?
5: Yeah, for sure. Yeah, so we took over in that 2024 year and obviously there's a change in process and getting to know everybody and being 97, you know, you're not on email, so it's a bit of a different process to the rest of the client base. So it took a while to get it across the line.
0: And Nathan, you would have been pretty confident, wouldn't you, of writing to the tax office to get that overturned, wouldn't you?
5: Absolutely. I thought that was one we didn't have to worry about. I thought it was, you know, send it off and we'll get that back straight away. And when we got it back, I just was in disbelief for a little while, and that's why I ended up posting it on LinkedIn, and I just couldn't believe that, you know, someone would write that and just say, no, you can't have it remitted.
0: So the ATO response read, your remission has been considered. We've decided not to remit. You have not, 97-year-old widow, you have not prioritised your tax obligations. It's your responsibility to manage your affairs to ensure lodgement by the due date. Remission would not be considered fair or reasonable when other taxpayers have taken steps to lodge on time. Did that come from a human or was that AI?
5: Apparently it was a human, yeah, from what I understand it was. I don't know for sure, but, yeah, from what I understand it was a human who wrote that.
0: Wow.
5: Yeah, it went through the, yeah, we put it through the tax ombudsman and the complaints line at the ATO, and they very quickly rescinded that and reversed the decision.
0: It was interesting, Nathan Watt, well, you took on this lady's tax affairs. Her husband had died. Again, she's not on email. It's not just a matter of flicking you all the details on email. You've got to sort of start again, sit down, go through the documents. The previous accountancy practices closed down. What did you write on LinkedIn that got the response from the tax ombudsman?
5: I just said, I wonder what the person at the ATO who wrote this felt like when they were writing it. And, yeah, everybody, it blew up.
0: Yeah. Yeah, and that's it. It was that restraint. I wonder what this person felt like writing this about a 97-year-old widow who'd lost a husband in the previous 18 months.
5: Yeah, correct. Yeah.
0: So yeah. It sits up there on LinkedIn. Presumably anybody you follow and anybody they follow is astonished that this has happened. And was that where the tax ombudsman saw this and got involved?
5: Yeah, correct.
0: And what
5: yeah.
0: did they do?
5: Obviously I'm connected with a lot of accountants.

0: and tax advisors, so everybody was onto it. And then we submitted we contacted the Ombudsman. We also contacted the complaints line at the ATO. And between the two, there was some, there was some action in the background. And I received a call. I think it was the following, I posted on a Friday, and by the Monday afternoon, I'd received a call from the ATO apologising and reversing the decision.
1: So how quick was that? I mean, you send it off thinking this will be overturned. This is ridiculous. These are extenuating circumstances, if ever there were extenuating circumstances. Between that and the ATO backing down, how long did you have to muck around?
0: Well, the original decision took a few weeks, so I submitted that through the tax agent portal, and that would have been 2 or 3 weeks for them to initially come back and say, you haven't prioritised your affairs. And then within 48 hours of me posting that on LinkedIn, the issue was resolved.
1: You're listening to Nathan Watt. This extraordinary case of the ATO issuing a $1,650 fine to a 97-year-old woman, relatively recently widowed, her tax accountant sells up the practice. She finds Nathan, things are running a bit behind, and bam, she gets this fine after a lifetime of paying her taxes on time. Did your client actually get an apology?
0: By myself, yes. Yeah.
1: How do you mean?
0: The ATO called me.
1: And apologised to you?
0: Yeah. It was a person on the other end of the line and they apologised profusely.
1: And you passed that on to your client?
0: Yeah, correct. Yeah.
1: The tax ombudsman, Ruth Owen, didn't miss. This is reporting in The Guardian. This is the woman who oversees complaints against the ATO. In too many instances that I see, the ATO fail to see the human being behind the tax return. We then get examples like this where there is clearly an elderly person who's recently bereaved. They should start there. That's interesting, Nathan. Not an example, examples. So the ombudsman's pointing to the fact that these sorts of things are being raised as complaints because the ATO are not looking at the person.
0: Correct. Yeah. Absolutely. They're not assessing the circumstances. They're looking at a say no first, and then, I believe they're saying no first, and then playing defence when you try and get it overturned.
1: And that seems...
0: I don't think they're looking at the facts of the case. I think they're just, you know, refusing them.
1: Let's say no and that'll cut the cases in half and we'll take it from there. The Ombudsman then goes on to publish a report in March, finding that the ATO routinely failed to take account of personal circumstances when making decisions about penalties and interest charges on tax debts. But it wasn't always that way, Nathan, was it?
0: No. They oscillate between being friendly and being firm. And it just depends, I believe, on the pressure from the Treasury and whoever's in government and needs the funds. But I think it's a sign of the times as well that there's probably not enough ATO officers and a lot of people asking for remissions, and they just have a lot of tickets to get through and they don't spend very much time on either one of them.
1: Do you think, so you do a lot of people's tax returns. Have you seen any change as a result of this scathing pull through the Ombudsman gave them?
0: No. No, not in that short a period at all. The general vibe is still very firm of chasing tax debts. It's difficult to get payment plans at the moment. It's very much a focus on getting paid what they're owed, I guess, what they believe they're owed.
1: Yeah. So a payment plan is just when you can't afford your taxes and you say, gee, can I give it to you over time? Even that's hard to get.
0: Correct, yeah. So it's always been difficult. It's even more difficult now. You need to have, you know, extenuating circumstances of, well, why did it happen in the first place? And then what makes you think that you can repay this plus also keep on top of all your other tax debts? So they're tired of being the bank of last resort.
1: How did your 97-year-old client react to all this? Was she aware that all this was going on? Did you shield her from it?
0: No, she was shielded for most of it. Yeah, we submitted the application thinking it would go, you know, fail through and not need too much input from her. It was only when it was rejected that it was, you know, a case of, wow, that's unbelievable. So most of it was shielded from her.
1: Yeah, but at the same time, if she's paid the money and you've had to tell her about it eventually, it's the sort of thing that keeps older people up nights, isn't it?
0: That's right. And we didn't want to, you know, upset her and have her worry about it, but we just assured her it was under control.

0: and we'll deal with it.
1: Mm. Okay. And how did she respond when it was all sorted out and you rang to say, they've apologised, you can have your money back?
0: Yeah, no, she was very happy and quite pleased. It was all done and dusted.
1: Mm. It sounds like the rest of us were more outraged than she is. She's a law-abiding citizen who's used to doing the right thing for 70 years, hey? Yeah. Longer, 75.
0: Absolutely.
1: Well, you look after her, Nathan.
0: Will do.
1: Okay, that's Nathan Watt. He's the director and founder of Watson and Watt. Can you imagine putting in saying, oh, look, they've made a mistake here, 97 years old, she's just lost her husband. Her accountant's moved away. She can't go to him anymore. She's had to start again. We'll get this $1,650 fine overturned, only to learn that they say no thanks. And the way they said it, your remission has been considered. We've decided not to remit. It's your responsibility. This wouldn't be fair or reasonable. It's interesting to know that the tax ombudsman is out there trying to keep him honest. On the text line, Caroline says the ATO should post an apology on LinkedIn.

0: Sonia Dada, Don't Treat Me No Good No More, 12 minutes to 4. Coming up next, the politics of pickleball. You won't believe how intense the battle is in Holland Park West over the rapidly growing paddle sport.
1: Some chase the story.
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0: I want to talk to you about pickleball. I mean, it seems harmless, a combination of tennis, badminton and table tennis played on a compact court. That's only about a quarter of the size of a tennis court. You get yourself a solid paddle and a lightweight plastic ball with a few holes in it, and you're up for some suburban fun. So, how did a Brisbane City Council plan to spend $240,000 on three additional pickleball courts at Holland Park West end up turning into a ding-dong drag-out political brawl? Council has now scrapped the extension at Joachim Park, saying they've fallen victim to a Labor and Greens-led NIMBY campaign. The council Labor opposition, meanwhile, calls it a win for the community. In the middle of it all, around the net, one imagines, is Stephen Newton, Holland Park West resident and pickleball player. Stephen, you must be scratching your head at how you ended up in the middle of all this. Are you for or against the new courts, first of all?
6: Well, hi. Absolutely, I love pickleball. It's a wonderful sport. And I just want to reiterate before we start, it's nothing to do with being anti-pickleball and all sorts of things, narratives that are coming out. What this is about, though, is making sure that these courts and facilities go in places that are suitable to have them. And in this case, I'm surprised at the level of focus this is bringing, and I've been very surprised how hard it's been to engage with our council to have a dialogue on it.
0: Yeah. We're going to go through all the competing statements from various councillors that have been flying left and right with all sorts of allegations of political dirty deeds. But let's start at the very beginning, Stephen. When did you find out these works were happening, and why weren't you pleased? If you're a pickleball player, wouldn't you want more pickleball courts?
6: Well, that would be an obvious question to ask, and I think it's a bit of a nuanced answer. Yes, I like pickleball, and yes, I use the existing courts. It's important to understand this is a very small shared green area that's prized by the local community, and this is not like brand new courts. This is an expansion. There's already three courts there. So, in response to the sort of NIMBY claims, I'd sort of suggest that the council, the community didn't have a concern at all when the initial first three courts went in. But the thing is since they've been there, we've realised the impacts on the local area. We've realised there's a significant noise concern. There are residents who are having even mental health issues as a result of dealing with the noise constantly.
0: From pickleball playing or pickleball players?
6: Playing and players. In fact, it's interesting. Not to delve into too much detail, but, there is international studies around the noise impacts of pickleball. And if you look in the US, where they're ahead of us, there is a huge wave of lawsuits and things going on where pickleball facilities have been placed near residential neighbourhoods, and it's causing all sorts of problems and concerns. And I guess from my standpoint, it would have been great if, we could learn from that experience rather than just battle on and keep doing the same old thing.
0: So when did you first find out, look, there's three new courts going in, three additional courts going in at Joachim Park, at Holland Park West, and you're going, oh, don't like the noise, hang on, what about the green space? When did you find it all out?
6: Right. Well, nobody knew anything until the park was fenced off for construction folks to start. It happened over the long weekend about 6 weeks ago. Don't quote me on that, but it's pretty close to that. The first thing was the park was fenced off. There's no signage, there's no notifications, no consultation, nothing. So at that point, I did what, you know, a lot of the other residents did, was to call council and to call Councillor Adams and ask, what's this all about? Why is the park being fenced off? And that's kind of how it all started.
0: Mm. Local Councillor Krista Adams said in a statement today, the proposed pickleball courts at Joachim Street Park will not proceed after a sustained campaign by Labor and Green-aligned NIMBYs to stop the project. This should have been a simple community upgrade. Instead, it's become the latest front in the war by the Green Labor coalition of chaos against people playing with a paddle and a plastic ball. Your response, Stephen?
6: That's interesting. I'm just a resident. I'm no politician. But what really rammed home for me, I've never been involved in anything like this, but as I sort of tried to contact Councillor Adams and try to get some answers as to what was planned, why it's planned, all those other things, I just got stonewalled the whole way. And then as I went round and I walked around, I spoke to literally hundreds of houses around the whole neighbourhood and asked the question, what do you guys think about this? Were you consulted? Were you notified? All those questions. It very quickly became apparent that nobody had been notified or consulted. Nobody was for it. And so that's when I, began to sort of engage, with council or try to.
0: No one was for it. You didn't knock on one door where they said, hooray, more pickleball courts.
6: Let me just correct myself. There was one lady who wasn't living adjacent to the park who was kind of ambivalent. Her response was, well, I think it's great that young people use parks. And I said, well, that's a fair view. But without exception, every single house I spoke to was against it. Now,
0: how many doors did you knock on?
6: At the time, it would have been in this vicinity of about 100 to 150 houses.
0: So you went well beyond the outskirts of the park into the suburb.
6: Oh yeah, absolutely. I spent several days doing it. It was, so for me it was great because I got to meet a lot of folks and hear their viewpoint. But what was very quickly apparent was that, it wasn't just this street that wasn't notified or consulted. Nobody was.
0: Yeah, Stephen Newton is with you, Holland Park West resident, pickleball player, but was bemused to discover that three new pickleball courts were going in at Holland Park West. Says the community weren't notified, and from what he could gather, there was not a lot of support for this happening. The plan to put those courts in has been abandoned. Councillor Krista Adams talks about a coalition of chaos, a Green Labor coalition of chaos. Is that you? Are you a member of a political party, Stephen?
6: It turns out about a week and a half ago, I did join up the Labor Party.
0: Why'd you do that?
6: Very first time. Well, because when I first started to engage council, again, I couldn't even get them to answer emails, let alone have a dialogue. So at that point, and with the community support, I happen to know about a guy by the name of Joe Kelly, our local MP, who's obviously is at state level, but I knew about him. I knew of him. I didn't know him because my daughter goes to the Victor Street Scouts in Holland Park, which is a wonderful, wonderful organisation. And I think he was treasurer there for a bit. So I knew that he existed. So I literally just Googled him, called his office, and he said, look, I'm happy to come out and listen to you guys and see what all the fuss is about. So at that point, Joe and he called Jared Cassidy, who's this councillor over in Deegan. And they said, look, we hear you, we understand, we're keen to try and support if we can. So for me, and I think for the community, it's just been a case of, we can't get our council to listen to us and let them talk to us, let alone listen to us. And they were the only ones willing to sit down and talk to us. So for me, it's been opening to see all of this stuff, which I've never been involved with in the past. And I thought, I might just join up the local branch and see what this is all about. So I've been to one meeting, just to see what it's all about. So as of about a week and a half ago, I've joined the Labor Party.
0: Mm. Councillor Adams said in a recent media release, bitterly disappointed that residents will miss out because of a vocal minority. And she goes on to say during a recent incident, a protester with a baby went into an area where the fences were being erected to prevent work proceeding, called that behaviour irresponsible, unsafe and completely unacceptable. Are you aware of that?
6: Yeah, absolutely. I was out there. There was a whole bunch of residents, by the way, who'd sort of come out to see what was going on and to try and get some answers from the council folks. I think the council folks on the ground were absolutely fantastic. There was no danger. In fact, I think if I could say anything, that they were probably pretty empathetic to our situation. It was interesting to hear them say, Oh, well, let me guess, you weren't notified or consulted. And so I think, you know, our standpoint is, yes, we were there, we were asking questions. Maybe one of the residents had a baby. I don't specifically remember that. Wouldn't surprise me. But suffice to say, you know, the idea that this was some sort of dangerous thing, no, it was a civil conversation with a bunch of the guys. And in the end, they said, you know what, you know, guys, let's pack this up. Because at the end of the day, they left because they got bogged, because this project had been pushed through when the park was all sort of wet and soggy from the rains. So, I don't specifically remember being someone being there with a baby, but, you know, there was a whole bunch of residents and, you know, maybe there was. But either way, I would not characterise that as, you know, sort of dangerous or any of these other sorts of things that are being sort of discussed.
0: Yeah. Give me a 3-4-word answer. How do you, because I'm flat out against the news here, how do you feel about how this has all played out?
6: Well, I feel thankful that finally we've managed to sort of get a pause on the project or a stop to the project. I think that's wonderful. Lastly would be massive surprise how hard it was to get to this point.
0: Yeah.
6: and wish that consultation had happened from the start.
0: Good on you. Thanks so much, Stephen Newton there, pickleball player who didn't want 3 more courts in the local park. And what a fuss ensued as a result. Stay with us because after the news at 4 o'clock, a full briefing on Treasurer David Janetsky's second state budget. Here's a question for you. Where should the government be spending your money? A new school, hospitals, a police station in your suburb? Give me a call this afternoon. It is your money after all. 1300 222 612.

0: ABC News, good afternoon. I'm Michael Bausch. The Queensland government says it's saving money by slashing senior executive roles in the public service. The details have been revealed in today's budget, as Jessica van Vonderen reports.
1: An additional 4,500 frontline public service jobs like teachers and nurses will be created next financial year, but currently vacant senior executive roles will not be filled, saving $54 million. The budget's predicted to be $6 billion in deficit next financial year, but a modest surplus is predicted by 2029-30. Families with primary school students will get a $150 payment to help cover the cost of uniforms and excursions. There's $5.7 billion for social and affordable housing and new fire stations to be built in Hervey Bay and Kingaroy.
0: Opposition leader Stephen Miles says the budget doesn't deliver for families. He says the Premier has let people down.
2: Queenslanders expect David Crisafulli to meet the standard he set for himself. He said he would deliver cost of living relief for as long as Queenslanders need it. Instead, costs are up and there is no relief in sight, certainly none in this budget.
0: The head of the Queensland Resources Council, Jeanette Hewson, says the budget has delivered mixed results for the sector.
3: We've seen some good things in this budget, but the biggest handbrake remains, and that's the world's highest coal royalties. What we want to see is a solution that means that we're going to protect Queensland jobs and we're going to protect Queensland businesses. And until that time, it's acting as the biggest handbrake on our economy.
0: In other news, Victoria Cross recipient and alleged war criminal Ben Robert Smith will no longer attend an event at the Australian War Memorial tonight. Lily Nothling reports.
4: Ben Robert Smith had his bail conditions varied last week to allow him to attend the official opening of Anzac Hall in Canberra. He's facing five counts of war crimes murder, charges he denies. The War Memorial says it's standard practice to invite Victoria Cross recipients to a major event. It's now confirmed the veteran will not be at tonight's opening. His lawyers have told another bail variation hearing in Sydney that illness has prevented Mr. Robert Smith from travelling. Federal Parliament is adjourning early for the occasion, with the Prime Minister to make a speech.
0: Therapists and health workers are warning that everyday Australians will miss out on crucial care after a shake-up to NDIS price caps. Naz Campanella reports.
5: The agency that runs the NDIS has released its annual pricing guide. From July 1st, the hourly amount psychologists can charge has risen from $233 to $253. The fee dietitians can charge has been reduced from $189 to $179 an hour. There's a freeze on the amounts occupational, physio and speech therapists can charge. Those professional bodies are warning that the freeze will accelerate workforce exits, deepen access gaps and place unsustainable pressure on a system already under strain, which will impact participants.
0: Six passengers from a foreign cruise ship at the centre of a deadly hantavirus outbreak have been released from a West Australian quarantine facility. The four Australians, one permanent resident and a New Zealander, have spent 6 weeks isolated at a specialised centre near Perth. Federal health officials say the cohort consistently tested negative for the rare rodent-borne virus and posed no transmission risk to the public. The passengers were shuttled directly to Perth Airport to board commercial flights back to their home states, Queensland and New South Wales. In the AFL, Brisbane ruckman Sam Draper's bracing for a massive test in Thursday night's blockbuster against Sydney at the Gabba. The 27-year-old's had a successful debut season for the Lions, bouncing back to play 13 games after recovering from a serious Achilles injury that ended his time at Essendon. He faces a major challenge against Swan star Brody Grundy, who's had a dominant year. Draper says testing himself against the competition's elite is exactly what drives him.
6: Since I've been in the league, he's been one of the top ruckmen in the league and someone I've looked up to in my career. So, it's always going to be a tough game against him. He works really hard and he's got good ruck craft and he gets after it at ground level.
0: Queensland's weather, isolated showers tomorrow along the east coast, widespread at times about the north tropical coast, fine or mostly fine elsewhere, Brisbane 11 to 22. ABC News.
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7: 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Have your say. 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
10: Love to hear from you this afternoon. You're going to get a full briefing on the state budget in just a moment. 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The government's got to meet its Olympic commitments. They're also spending big on other infrastructure. 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Hospitals, schools, a police station in your suburb? 1-300-222-612.
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12: Traffic. It's all about breakdowns. Got a breakdown at Parkinson, Logan Motorway westbound after Mount Lindsay Highway. Also in that vicinity as well at Drewvale, there's a breakdown on the Boaters at Mount Lindsay Highway southbound stretch in the centre lane just after Logan Motorway exit. Traffic is back to Compton Road. Got a breakdown M1 southbound shoulder after Uwalpa Road at Pimpamar towards the Gold Coast. Traffic's okay through there. A breakdown sitting at Darra, Centenary Highway northbound right shoulder after Summers Road exit. No delays. Got a breakdown at Belmont, Gateway southbound after Old Cleveland Road. Peak traffic is back to Murray and the Port of Brisbane Motorway. A breakdown still sitting at Larapinta, Logan Motorway westbound after Paradise Road. And a breakdown at Tanimura, Logan Motorway eastbound. That's in the left shoulder after Logan Lee Road, so extra care in that left lane. Not too bad on Ipswich Road this afternoon. A little bit of stop starts through Annerley. We are seeing some build up as well. Mount Lindsay Highway through Boronia Heights between Middle Road and Green Road. Also Middle Road southbound approaching Crest Road. Heavy on Goodna Road southbound through Greenbank from Springfield, Greenbank, Artill Road to New Beath Road. And the Logan Motorway has been heavy eastbound from Carroll Park right through to Parkinson, really on the brakes. I'm back from ATN. More details at 4:30 on 6:12 ABC Brisbane.
10: Thanks so much for that. It is 7 minutes past four now. Lower power prices, a $400 electricity rebate for vulnerable households, permanent legislated 50-cent public transport fares, a cheaper water bill for you in southeast Queensland, and school and sport vouchers. They're some of the highlights of the second LNP Queensland budget delivered this afternoon by the Treasurer, David Janetsky.
13: This budget delivers the largest ongoing cost of living relief support package in Queensland's history. Yeah. It is nearly $9.3 billion supporting Queenslanders in 2026-27.
10: There's a lot of red ink. The state will stay in deficit until 2029-2030.
13: Mr Speaker, today I can announce an operating surplus in the last of the budget years of 2029-2030. Yeah. As foreshadowed last year, this surplus is possible because of stable revenue improvements, the careful management of expense growth, and a growing Queensland economy.
10: The state debt climbs to over $200 billion over the course of the next 4 years.
13: Debt this year will be $142.4 billion, a $5.4 billion reduction on last year's budget. Total state debt is now forecast to reach $216.5 billion at the end of the forward estimates in 29-30.
10: And the state government has set aside record funding for roads, rail and transport. And while David Janetsky has capped the number of senior public servants who can be employed, he is boasting of many more frontline public servants

0: It is over. It is over. I can today announce that the Public Sector Commission's State of the Sector report shows an increase of 8,693 full-time equivalent roles in Queensland.
1: State political reporter Jack Mackay has been reading through the budget papers all day. Jack, you've focused in your reporting on that debt figure and consequently the impact of the interest payments that Queensland Treasury will have to pay. Take me through that.
2: Yeah, well, as you said there, the debt really is going to climb quite substantially over the next 4 years, reaching more than $216 billion by the end of the forward estimate. So that's by 2029, 2030. And with that comes an increase in the interest payments that taxpayers have to pay on that debt. So by 2029, 2030, that figure is going to reach about $10.9 billion. So almost $11 billion just within 1 year going towards interest payments. And to put some perspective around that, Ellen, that's more than the $7.1 billion funding envelope that's been set aside for the entire infrastructure build for the 2032 Games. So it's quite a significant number. Meanwhile, though, I should add the government says that these projected debt figures, they're lower than what they were anticipating last year's budget. So they say they're making some improvements on that. They say that they're now tracking towards a budget surplus as well by the end of the forward estimate. So they say that's good news.
1: So in other words, they're not making the problem worse year by year by running a deficit. Yeah.
2: Yes, but ultimately, though, we're seeing that this total debt figure is still on track to well and truly exceed $200 billion by the forward estimates, about $216 billion.
1: It's an eye-watering amount of money, an eye-watering amount of debt for Queensland. As Jack says, annual interest payments marching towards almost $11 billion. The Treasurer saying that is an improvement from how things were looking just in January, a $4 billion improvement from there. But the Treasurer has also warned, according to your reporting, Jack, that a credit downgrade is not just highly likely but inevitable. Now, he's blamed his Labor predecessors for that. What are the consequences of having your state's credit downgraded?
2: Yeah, well, if we were to see that AA-plus credit rating downgraded, Ellen, it wouldn't be good news for the Treasurer, it wouldn't be good news for the budget books, because it means that we'll have to pay more on that debt. So that $11 billion figure I referenced before in terms of interest payments, it would likely mean that Queensland would have to pay more on its debt. So a credit downgrade really is something that Treasurers try to avoid. Last year, when David Janetsky was asked about this, he insisted he was trying to reassure the credit agencies that a credit downgrade wasn't necessary, that he'd been putting in the hard work to ensure that one wasn't necessary. But today he suggested it wasn't just likely, he said it was inevitable in that budget speech. So we'll have to wait and see what the likes of S&P and Moody's say in response to these latest budget figures and that latest debt figure of more than $216 billion.
1: Jack Mackay reporting from State Parliament today, where David Janetsky has handed down his second budget as Treasurer in this LNP government, attempting to not make the debt problem worse, says that he can get the state budget back into the black by 2029-2030. Interesting to look at where the money in Queensland comes from. Where does the money flow into Treasury from in Queensland?
2: Yes, yeah, so coal royalties have increased in the past financial year, or they will increase in this coming financial year, I should say, Ellen, hitting about $7 billion over the course of 26, sorry, my apologies, over 26, 27. But this is projected to taper off in the following years down to about $5.4 billion by 29, 30. So those coal royalties are still making a fair chunk of money for the state, not as much as they were a few years ago when that was like a double digit number, but still a significant amount. Transfer duty is another number where the government is still making quite a significant amount of money off the back of increased property prices. So transfer duty will come in at about $8.35 billion in the coming financial year. Now, that is actually a slight decrease of about $325 million from where we are this financial year. And the State Treasurer, David Janetsky, he's blamed that reduction on what he described as Canberra uncertainty, pointing to those proposed

0: changes to negative gearing and the capital gains tax discount in the federal budget. But nevertheless, $8.35 billion is not small change. And another area where the government is making quite a bit of money is through land tax. That's set to come in at about $3.2 billion this financial year and then climb to $4.8 billion by the end of the forward estimates. Of course, that coincides with rising property prices. And another interesting number I found in the budget papers today, Ellen, was around fines and forfeitures. So this is the money that you pay when you get a speeding ticket in the mail. At the moment, the government is making around $600 million a year, but that's expected to climb, about $700 million a year, I should say, Ellen, but that's expected to climb to about $1 billion by the end of the forward estimate. So about $1 billion the government will be making off fines and forfeitures within a couple of years.
1: Okay, and more police, 1,600 new police recruits, presumably to assist with that and with public safety more generally. A quarter past four. Jack Mackay with you at State Parliament reporting on today's state budget. On the text line, Jack, Helen says fast rail passenger trains to Toowoomba is a priority for her, or at least to the bottom of the range. Fast means the same as Brisbane currently. If I catch it once a week, the service takes 3 to 4 hours. What is the government spending on big infrastructure projects this time round?
0: Yeah, well, the government has set out $119.2 billion over the forward estimates on capital works. They say that that is a record investment in funding, but we're still getting our head around exactly my apologies, where the money is going. One of the key projects that the government is pursuing at the moment is the WAVE public transport project on the Sunshine Coast, trying to bust congestion on the Sunshine Coast. And it's something that we've heard the government talk a lot about. The budget papers actually don't display any specific allocations for stages 2 and 3 of that project. It says that those amounts are not shown because contracts have not been awarded yet. So the government says the money's set aside, but they're not publicly disclosing yet the money that they intend to spend on it.
1: That's not surprising. If you say to somebody, I want you to build a public transport system to get us to the Sunshine Coast, we're going to call it the WAVE. You know, it's a bit of rail and a bit of everything else. You're hardly going to tell them what you're prepared to pay for it in the hopes that they might charge you less. They're spending $9 billion on safety upgrades to the Bruce Highway. What about the car park that is the M1, the dear old Coomera Connector Stage 2, which is so critical to relieve congestion, the car park from Yatala to Narang going in both directions? Is there money for that? Please say yes.
0: We haven't seen funding for that in this budget, but the government says that they remain committed to delivering that when they do get the funds. One of the issues that they've raised around that project in particular is around federal government contributions. They want the federal government to come to the table and assist them with that. So we'll no doubt hear more about that in the coming days.
1: Jack Mackay, $55.9 billion on that infrastructure pipeline for transport, a record health spending. Now, a lot of that's on these three new hospitals and a big expansion plan to the 10 existing hospitals, also expanding the free health checks for kindy kids, checking their vision and hearing and speech development while they're in kindergarten, which is critical. Are they spending all this money at the same time as trying to get the Olympics done?
0: They are, and that's the question that David Janetsky got put to him today, was around how are you going to manage all of this infrastructure funding in the lead up to the games? You've got $7.1 billion in infrastructure that needs to be built, and how can you guarantee that the surplus that's been projected now within 4 years' time can still be realised, that $620 million surplus? It is a real challenge. The Premier, David Crisafulli, responded to that today by saying that he's still confident that the government can make good on these pledges, it can deliver these projects without blowouts. And what he's done is he's pointed to the government's decision to scrap BPIC, the better productivity industry, the BPIC conditions that were set out under the former Labor government. He says that by scrapping those, that has boosted productivity for the state. And he's still confident and comfortable that the government can make good on these infrastructure pledges. But that $620 million surplus is quite slim. That's how Stephen Miles, the opposition leader, described it today. And it is going to be interesting to see how the state manages this really tight situation with their finances and all these projects that they're trying to deliver.
1: Yeah, the government's saying no new or

0: increased taxes. The parents will get a $150 back-to-school boost for primary students, that $200 for the play-on sports vouchers. Very useful as well. Bulk water prices frozen in southeast Queensland for 2 years. That's said to save households about $130. And they've got that targeted relief for vulnerable households, a lot of vulnerable households, giving them $399 to help pay their electricity bills, which they promise will be 10% lower as well.
1: Yeah, that's right. And we've heard a lot from this government saying that they're trying to avoid what they have called short-term sugar hits. So if you recall, before the last election, we saw the former Labor government spend quite a bit of money on cost of living relief measures, the $1,000 energy bill rebate, the discount on vehicle registration. This government says that they're more focused on what they describe as long-term structural relief. So we've seen them, for example, increase the back-to-school payment for parents. We've seen them freeze the bulk water charge for households within southeast Queensland. But this has also come with some criticism. We've seen the Queensland Council of Social Service come out today saying that the government's not doing enough to help families in the here and now with cost of living pressures. And the state Labor opposition, they've also come out pointing to a number of measures that were announced within the New South Wales budget today around discounts for tolls, $100 of car rego in New South Wales. And the Shadow Treasurer, Shannon Fentiman, she said that whilst Queensland may have won the last game of State of Origin, she reckons that Queensland's lost the state of origin of budgets because she thinks Queenslanders aren't getting enough to help them with this affordability crisis.
0: Yeah, that temporary vehicle registration concession from previous years has ended. Standard registration costs will apply from now on. There is money for upgrading police stations. I mentioned that because on the text line, Anne says, I'd like to see Annerley Police Station get a new building. Could upgrade that area to include an updated council library. It's next to a school and a childcare facility in the same block, a great benefit to the community. And Wide says, I'd like to see funding from the state budget directed to the duplication of the car park that is the Gateway Motorway from the Deegan Racecourse to the Pine River Bridge. Work starting immediately, unlike work on the wasteful Olympic Paralympic venues that have only started 3 weeks ago. He's right. The Treasurer is saying very clearly they're just doing exploratory earthworks. Let's call it what it is. It's exploratory earthworks at Victoria Park behind those cyclone fences. But that neatly describes the tension in this budget, doesn't it, Jack? That we got to build all this Olympic infrastructure. We're spending more on that than this on interest payments than the state and federal governments are spending on the Olympic infrastructure. Meanwhile, trying to build all these new hospitals, new schools as well, which we haven't mentioned.
1: It's a real challenge for them.
0: Yeah. I mean, when does the crunch come as you look over the forward estimates?
1: Yeah, well, I think that crunch point really will come over the next 4 years. At the end of the forward estimates, we'll see if they actually can return the budget bottom line into surplus. It's going to be a real challenge for them. They say they're confident that they can do it. But, you know, Queensland's a growing state, right? There's a lot of infrastructure needs. And no doubt we'll see the Treasurer continue to try to find new ways to get more revenue. One of those ways that he's trying to get funding is through the GST. He claims Queensland's not getting enough GST. He says that our growth in GST payments are the lowest of any state in the country in recent years. And so that's one area where he wants to tap into to get more money to fund the big build that we have underway across the state.
0: Thanks so much, Jack Mackay. You've been down in Canberra reporting for Federal Politics. I think you've got a Canberra lurgy there going on.
1: I do. I've got a bit of a frog in my throat. Apologies for that.
0: Well, stay here. It's much nicer weather here and the politics is just as interesting.
1: It is beautiful weather up here. It's much warmer.
0: Yeah, Jack Mackay there at State Parliament, working hard for you, going through the budget papers to work out the priorities for the LNP budget, the LNP government for Queensland, and the challenges that they face trying to meet all the needs of a growing state, at the same time trying to drive down that debt bill that would just make your eyes water, wouldn't it? 24 minutes past four on 612 ABC Brisbane. The big end of town reeling. The chairman of KPMG resigned amid claims the company leaked confidential client information and then spied on the whistleblower who tried to point it out.

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1: This is Drive
0: with Ellen Fanning.
2: It's coming up to 25 past four.
3: A federal.
2: No, that's David Janetsky. Here's the finance sting. Marvellous. Bracing quality that has. The scandal that has engulfed one of the biggest consulting firms, KPMG, today forced the chairman and two audit partners to resign. Have a listen to this. KPMG, you'll see their initials on big buildings in any capital city anywhere in this country. They've got a lucrative business. Part of their business is auditing the books of the big end of town. And to do that, they get to look at their clients' confidential financial records in order to check that everything's in order, and they test for fraud and misconduct. But a KPMG insider has revealed the company used the confidential material from their clients to pitch for lucrative audit contracts with their clients' business rivals. Daniel Ziffer is an ABC business reporter. Remind us of the allegations brought to light by the whistleblower in the first place.
4: So there's been bubbling along for some time. The whistleblower, who was a senior partner as a senior member of KPMG, tried to raise them internally for several years, went through all the processes, even went to the board, went to independent board members like former New South Wales Premier Mike Baird, couldn't get anywhere. Eventually, after years, turned up on the door of Parliament and gave the allegations to a parliamentary committee who read them out under parliamentary privilege, which is how we know about this. Now, that happened in March. On Friday, everyone to do with this, I'm talking about 30 people, got dragged into Parliament and until late in the night answered questions about it. Today, we've had the chairman, who on Friday insisted he'd be sticking around, shown the door, as well as two other senior people to go with the previously deposed CEO and others. So it's all happening now. Instead of apologising early and getting rid of everyone involved, KPMG decided to wait until after the spanking. But that's where we're at, Ellen.
2: And what did the company do initially when the whistleblower, who hasn't been named to protect his identity, when he initially blew the whistle, how was he treated inside KPMG?
4: Shabbily would be the kindest interpretation. So this person was rubbished at every stage. It was treated as a minor workplace grievance, despite it raising serious allegations, which have now been all proven out. They were essentially forced out, forced to sign a deed of release, forced to essentially, under threat of termination, leave the company under unfavourable terms. They have been treated awfully through this entire process. And I repeat, they did literally everything they could to raise this with the correct people internally. They went to their bosses. They went to the top lawyer in the organisation. They went to the board. They went to the independent. They did everything they could before finally going public and blowing the whistle that way. They have exited the company. They have not been allowed any independent legal advice. They've been treated mightily shabbily, and they've done a great deal of work here, which is to expose this company, a very large one, 10,000 staff in Australia, and a small proportion of them doing absolutely the wrong thing. The best example being they took information from the secret audit of Optus. So this is the internal papers where they are searching out the numbers. They ask all the hard questions. They get to see any document they want, using that information in their pitch to win the more lucrative contract for Optus's rival Telstra.
2: And this is the equivalent of a financial health check, and the same confidentiality applies. You have to have somebody independent, an auditor, check your books. If you're a publicly listed company, if you're a charity, if you're a kindergarten, you generally have a financial health check done. What you would never expect is for that auditor to then take that information in order to go to your rival and say, wow, we do these books. Let me tell you a little something about these folks over here in order to win your business, because your business is better than their business. Is that the guts of what the whistleblower was alleging was happening inside KPMG?
4: Absolutely. This is, it sounds really niche, but here's why it's important. The entire business world essentially runs on trust in the numbers. When a company announces its half-year profit, when a government infrastructure project says that it's on track, when a department says that they're this much of a shortfall or they're this much ahead. The reason we trust those numbers is because people from largely the big four firms, of which KPMG is one, have audited those accounts, asked the hard questions, searched through the documents, done their own sums, and come back with a thumbs up and signed off saying this is legit. The reason our business world works, the reason we have audit, is because long ago we didn't used to have that certainty. There were a lot more problems. So these questions about the probity of audits, our ability to rely on them, are really serious because this is the trusted stuff that makes our economy work. I know it sounds really niche. It might sound really small. Hold on, these guys did the wrong thing, or you know, there was just a few really senior people. These are the most senior people and one of the most storied firms in Australia. They are vastly misusing this information in a desperate attempt to make even more cash on top of the millions they're already pulling in.
2: The chair of KPMG has resigned today, along with two audit partners who are both being investigated by the corporate watchdog, ASIC. Mm. How much more has this to play out?
4: A lot. So we have a live example here. 3 years ago, PwC did something very similar. They misused confidential information. Now then, it was their knowledge of the way that the government wanted to tax multinational companies. PwC, some elements of it, went away, reverse engineered a way around those changes, went to those multinational companies, sold them the plan, and then gloated about it in internal emails, having made millions of dollars in fees. This got all found out, exploded, and about one third of PwC got siphoned off, turned into a new company, and sold for a dollar. So the bit that dealt with government contracts is no longer part of PwC. It's 3 years later, that organisation is still not bidding for government work, and nor would I say would they win any if they did. So KPMG now has the same problem. Who would take these guys on? Now, this is a grave disservice to the many smart people who are at KPMG who have nothing to do with this. Frequently on this radio station, on the ABC News and others, you will see them, economists, experts in environmental engineering or regulation. All of these people work for these firms. They are full of really smart people, but some senior people, and particularly in audit, have made disastrous decisions that have cast a pall over this company and will for some years.
2: Dan Ziffer, thanks for the rundown. It really like is something out of one of those, corporate espionage novels, isn't it? It's hard to believe.
4: There's more to come on this. It really will keep rolling out. Today they've done by getting rid of these people and announcing that they're in the middle of six different inquiries. They've started to stem the bleeding, but I think it is too late. They've already called attention to the massive problems they and the broader industry has, and I think we will see something.
2: Yeah. Dan Ziffer, thank you so much. I read in the Courier Mail newspaper a little while ago, they were reporting that the stink from the scandal is such that sources have told the Courier Mail that the Queensland government has blacklisted KPMG from new contracts that would be on the consulting side of the business. We're going to pause for news headlines now. After that, what will happen to the two big supermarkets if they fail to keep prices down after July 1? We're going to find out in a few minutes' time. Michael Bausch first with the news headlines.
3: Hello there, Ellen. Queensland's state budget has officially been unveiled, delivering a $9 billion household relief package. Health is the other major winner. The medical system scored more than $35 billion to secure thousands of frontline workers and construct three regional hospitals. But the measures come at a cost, with total gross state debt tracking towards a $216 billion peak by 2030. Opposition leader Stephen Miles claims the economic plan fails everyday families. He insists the Premier has completely let Queenslanders down. The federal government's changes to capital gains tax and negative gearing are set to pass Parliament with support from the Greens. The minor party has negotiated a deal to stop self-managed super funds from borrowing money to buy up housing. It's also secured a longer inquiry into the NDIS. Pauline Hanson has stepped back from controversial comments about paid parental leave. Following an outcry from her National Press Club address last week, the One Nation leader now claims her remarks were taken out of context. Senator Hanson insists she fully backs the government-funded 26-week scheme, but she says private businesses shouldn't be forced to provide extra top-up leave. And in the NRL, the Brisbane Broncos admit they're now racing against time to save their premiership defence. The club has slumped to 13th on the ladder with just 5 wins this season. Hooker Corey Pakes says they've been letting close games slip away through poor execution. More news at 5.
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5: Got a crash at McDowell. A car and motorcyclist involved. Old Northern Road, North Banner Rogers Parade. Delays are past Flockton Street. We did have a crash at Bridgeman Downs. That's been cleared. Albany Creek Road westbound before Becker Road. We did have some minor westbound delays. That traffic has eased. Still got a breakdown at Darris. Centenary Highway, North Banner, right shoulder after Summers Road exit. No build up in that area, but take it easy in that right lane. Still a breakdown sitting on the Gateway Motorway at Belmont. That's southbound after Old Cleveland Road. Peak delays back to Murray and the Port of Brisbane Motorway. And also breakdown Logan Motorway westbound after Paradise Road exit at Larapinta. And Tanimura still got a breakdown Logan Motorway eastbound left shoulder after Logan Lee Road. Peak conditions this afternoon, Centenary Highway southbound slow into Springfield. Ipswich Motorway both ways between Rockley and Darra westbound from Gales through to Goodna. And also delays on the M1 between Underwood and Springwood. And also through Helensvale northbound, it's a little bit stop start around Slacks Creek. I'm Brad from ATN. More details in 15 minutes on 612 ABC Brisbane.
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2: Australia's new law on supermarket price gouging, also known as excessive pricing, starts on July 1, 2026. Do you reckon it's going to make any difference? That's what I want to know. It's supposed to stop any large supermarket, that is one with a revenue over $30 billion, so that's only Coles and Woolies, from charging more than the cost of supply plus a reasonable margin. That sounds good. Sounds like it'll actually keep those prices down, but will it work in practice? Is it enforceable? And what is a reasonable margin? Dr. Ray Steinwaller is a solicitor and barrister of the Supreme Court of New South Wales, legal practitioner of the High Court of Australia, member of the Australian Competition Tribunal and adjunct professor of law at the University of New South Wales, with you now to provide free legal advice that would otherwise cost you a fortune. I don't know, Ray, is there a precedent for this? Has this worked anywhere else in the world?
9: Well, it's nice to be with you, Helen. It's fairly novel, the Australian law, because other countries that have tended to introduce, say, excessive pricing law have done so mainly in times of emergency. If we think back to the COVID pandemic, we had a lot of countries that introduced excessive pricing laws to stop, you know, the high prices for masks and RAT tests and so on. So it's not common to have a dedicated pricing law of the kind that we have. It certainly is usual for competition laws in other countries, particularly the European Union, to deal expressly with excessive pricing. But unfortunately, although we have a competition law which is not dissimilar, it doesn't expressly deal with excessive pricing in the way that this new law does.
2: Okay, so then the big question I would have thought is, what is a reasonable margin? The cost of supply plus a reasonable margin. What is a reasonable margin and who decides that question?
9: Well, that's actually an excellent question, and I think one of the challenges of the new law. A couple of things that it doesn't do. It doesn't define what is an excessive price, and it doesn't give us indications of the types of things that we should look at in deciding what is excessive. And to your point, it also doesn't define what is a reasonable margin. So we're really left to having to look at some of the cases that have come out of the European Union and some of the cases that have come out of the United Kingdom. The challenge with those cases is that there aren't extensive, and also the principles that they've used in those countries is by no means settled or clear-cut.
2: This is kind of reminding me of petrol pricing, certainly in Brisbane where we live. Petrol pricing, the servos will say, oh, well, there's a different price and there's supply chain issues and there's overheads you wouldn't understand. I used to watch read a cartoon strip when I was a little kid, Ray, about Mandrake the magician. And when they had a plot issue that they couldn't resolve and no one could understand why this thing had happened, they'd say, Mandrake gestures hypnotically. I suspect that's what's going to happen here. Am I too cynical?
9: Well, certainly there are parallels, as you've said, with the way petrol prices were being marketed during the times when the excises were removed. I actually think that it may be even a little bit more difficult in the supermarket sector, because if you think about petrol prices, it's a single commodity. I mean, albeit we have different grades of fuel, but certainly with supermarket prices, you have thousands of grocery items on the shelves, and Coles and Woolworths, as you mentioned in your introduction, that are subject to this law, also deal with a huge number of suppliers that charge them different prices at different times of the year. They have promotional prices and so on. So the challenge of working whether something's excessive is that supermarkets spread all of their operating costs across a whole portfolio of those thousands of products. And the challenge is, how do you work out whether a single product like a bag of rice is being charged at an excessive price, and then what should be a reasonable profit margin on a product such as that? So there are some parallels with some of the concerns that you raised, petrol pricing. And unsurprisingly, of course, when the excessive pricing law was floated, it was opposed by Coles and Woolworths, who said that it would be difficult for them to be able to get the information together to comply, that why should they be subject to an excessive pricing law when, for example, Aldi isn't, that it would increase compliance costs and so on.
2: Yeah. Okay, you're listening to Ray Steinwell, solicitor, barrister, member of the Australian Competition Tribunal, talking to you about these new laws that start on July 1 that are supposed to stop supermarkets from price gouging. That's what it says on the tin, but when you get into the fine print, it gets a bit harder to work out what that means and how high the bar will be to prove that excessive pricing is occurring, that it's beyond the reasonable margin. To what extent does it come down to the ACCC that have been pretty hairy-chested, Ray, in going after the supermarkets for their, you know, it was this price, it's now this price. You know, they sort of took the price of a Freddo frog at a dollar, took it up to $1.20 for, you know, a week, and then took it down to $1.10 and said, wow, it's discounted. And they came down hard on them for that. They, you know, that was a high-stakes prosecution that they conducted of both supermarkets. Do you reckon they're going to go for this? They're going to try and have a test case to try and make these laws mean something?
9: Well, as you mentioned, Ellen, that comes on the back of the down-down promotion scheme that was found to be misleading by the federal court. And we're waiting to hear what the penalty in that will be. There's a separate action against Woolworths, yes, which is for the courts as well. A couple of things which would suggest that the Commission, the ACCC, will take this on. One, they recently introduced their 2026-2027 priorities policy. And what that does is indicate the areas of enforcement that they're going to prioritise during the course of the year. And on that list, competition issues in the supermarket sector and also the pricing of matters by supermarket sector are very high on their priority list.
2: Yeah, so they're keen to do it.
9: They're very keen to do it, and I have actually heard that there is some indication they're keen to bring an action to test within the first or second year of the law's application.
2: Yeah, let's not leave them sitting on the books. Let's figure out what they mean and whether it will mean a change for consumers when we do our weekly shop. Thanks for taking us through it, Ray.
9: Thanks for having me, Ellen.
2: Dr. Ray Steinwall there, adjunct professor in the School of Private and Commercial Law at UNSW Law and Justice, and of course a member of the Australian Competition Tribunal. Sounds like there's a fair way to go before these laws could be said to have any teeth about them. Your daily dose of sport coming your way before 5 o'clock this afternoon. We'll get you a traffic update ahead of that song there, because I love it, Maroon 5. Is traffic ready? Yes, do that.
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2: Almost white car.

0: out there.
1: Yes, exactly. Thank you very much, Ellen. At the moment, we do have a current motorcycle crash in McDowell, Old Northern Road, northbound of Rogers Parade. So delays are past Flockton Street. And also got some emergency works just in place now in the city. It's creating heavy delays on Elizabeth Street, northbound, left lane block between George Street and Albert Street. So just be aware of those changed traffic conditions. A very busy bus route through there. Got a breakdown at Darra, Statutory Highway, northbound in the left shoulder, and that's, in the right shoulder after Summoners Road at Darra. So delays back to Darra this afternoon. That traffic has built up right through to Jindalee. I'm Brad from ATN. More details after 5 and 6:12 ABC Brisbane.
0: Thanks so much for that, Brad. Bang on 4:45. The man is punctual with his traffic reports. Here's an invitation for you. 6:12 ABC Brisbane is throwing open the doors again for Brisbane Open House, Saturday the 18th of July. Do you want to come over to our place? You can come inside, have a look at the TV and radio studios, meet some of your favourite presenters, have a stern word with the folks you don't like. I'll line up for that. Plus, we've got special guests dropping in across the day. Lisa Miller from Muster Dogs will be here. Lee Sales from Australian Story. Everybody's favourite news breakfast weatherman, Nate Byrne. To come along, just text Open House to 0467 922 612 and we'll send you all the details you need at 0467 922 612. Open House, Saturday, the 18th of July.

any afternoon is improved by Maroon 5, This Love, at 11 minutes to 5. Hey, stay tuned with me. Sometime in the next hour will be your chance to win tickets to the State of Origin Decider. We have the tickets if you want to go into the draw. Stay listening. The World of Sport coming your way next.

0: The FIFA World Cup has a fascinating unofficial duel unfolding between two giants of world football, a 39-year-old Argentine record breaker and a 27-year-old Frenchman hot on his heels. Closer to home, the Broncos set to lure back another veteran prodigal son. Joel Spreadborough, let's start with the local issues. The Broncos on a big slide. Heavens. I've taken to watching Disney movies on a Friday night and hoping for a bye. And a few polarising bits of signing news are adding to the pressure. What's going on? Hang on, the correct microphone will help. Go.
1: Good afternoon.
0: Thank you.
1: It's been a while. It was late April. The Bulldogs, it was the last time the Broncos tasted victory. We know that there's been a lot of injuries, but along the way, State of Origin campaigns notwithstanding, there's been a lot of criticism or a lot of commentary around, I guess, the age of the roster and key parts of the roster. And I won't listen to anyone saying that Adam Reynolds hasn't done an amazing job being signed from Brisbane, winning that premiership, which is what he was brought here to do. But Father Time catches up with them all. Mm. We know that Adam is moving on at season's end. Yesterday, we received the news that Ben Hunt has been extended until the end of 2027. Now, that's been around for a while. There was a bit of conjecture. Corey Parker, former premiership player with Brisbane, was one of many who came out and said, look, Ben, love you. It's been great. Time to move on. But there is a school of thought that having that experience, I guess that football smarts on the roster is still of value. Now, though, with news that Gemet Shibasaki, who's been in negotiations with the club for a couple of months and hasn't been able to land on terms to extend his current deal, is very likely to head off and play for the Perth Bears in their inaugural season. There's reports that Dane Gagai, 35 years old, Newcastle centre, 23 State of Origin games for Queensland, 320-odd NRL games, is coming home. He started his career with Brisbane in 2011 under Wayne Bennett, actually, and was let go at the time for disciplinary reasons very early, only got six games in for the club. Has gone on to extraordinary heights, obviously, with his career. From strength to strength is an understatement for Dane. This year in particular has been an imperious form, but those question marks will come thick and fast about, I guess, this particular target group, I guess this target demographic, let's call it that, of players that you could say, with all the respect in the world, might have their best football and their most sustainably best football behind them, I'll say, because injury risk and the like. If you look at Adam Reynolds, that has been the case this year. But look, Brisbane, objectively, they're facing it. They're up against it Friday night, up against the Roosters at home in Lang Park. But Sam Walker will be playing. He's been pulling the strings for Queensland in the Origin series. Ezra Mam racing to be fit. Talk of him coming back into the side. He's probably been one of their best in the last few defeats, but of course was dropped by Michael Maguire a few weeks early. So there's one heck of a juggle going on at the moment. And I just want to contrast that quickly to the Dolphins, who are absolutely soaring. Now, you know what? They're swimming. They're doing those lovely little dives in and out of the waves at the moment. Seven on the trot. Herbie Farnworth is the one that's been talking about where can you go and who will throw a blank check at you, Herbie. He said, I don't want to go anywhere. I want to stay here. This is a big one because the Roosters have been circling for 2027. The Roosters have a history of saying we want that guy and getting that guy. Herbie has come out and said, no, I want to stay here. I want to spend my career here.
0: Wow.
1: If I can, which is
0: huge. Good on him.
1: It really is. It is a massive one. It does mean there'll be carnage elsewhere in the roster because Herbie is at that elite peak level of the NRL for sure. But it's good news for him ahead of a clash with the Warriors this Saturday at Lang Park. They'll have Herbie, of course. Izzy Katoa back in the side. Max Plath, Tom Flegler all playing after starring for Queensland in the Origin. So really interesting contrasting fortunes and some interesting recruitment strategies. And for the Broncos one, just quickly, once again, objective, I can see the merit in getting that experience and guile into the roster when you do have so many young. The team next year is going to look probably historically young, I would say, across the board. A lot of very high potential players coming through, but who's going to guide them to that next step? That's kind of the thinking at the moment.
0: Time is 6 minutes to five. Joel Spreadborough with you from your daily dose of sport. Joel, let's talk about the World Cup. Just can't look away. It's marvellous. And the whole competition has proved you don't need to be from Argentina to wear a national jersey.

0: jersey with a number 10 on it, right?
1: No. Not if you went to Dallas, Texas earlier, because 70,000, that's the very famous stadium there, the AT&T Stadium, usually seeing Super Bowl teams, NFL teams run around, but Argentina took over that one up against Austria, and I of course am referring to the number 10 jersey of Lionel Messi. They came, they saw, they wanted to see him break the record for goals scored in a World Cup. He needed one to do so, and it was a little bit tense early. He actually missed a penalty, which you would call, you'd deploy the cliche sitter for that penalty, and everyone thought, oh, what's going on, Mess? Turns out he was messying with all of us, because before the half was out, he had delivered a strike to secure that record. That was his 17th World Cup goal, and then in the 95th minute added an 18th for good measure. That takes him past the great German Miroslav Klose in front of, as I say, 70,000 fans. No official count of Messi merchandise, but obviously in the States, his presence in the MSL playing with Inter Miami has given him a whole new profile, like he even needed one over in the USA. So the Argentine fans are mixed with the USA fans for this player who is one of a kind, I'm going to say. But this record, it could be short-lived, Ellen. This is fantastic because we have France's Kylian Mbappe. Now, he was the star of the World Cup in 2018 in Russia. He was 19 then, 27 now, and he's already jagged 16 World Cup goals, which is, I can't even begin
0: That's
1: to fathom.
0: Nuts, isn't it
1: madness? He missed a World Cup. It's like Mike Hussey, Mr. Cricket. This guy's going to be Mr. World Cup big time. 16 appearances for 16 goals. Another two in France's 3-0 win over Iraq, of course, coached by Graham Arnold, former Socceroos coach. That one was in Philadelphia. And fascinatingly, a weather delay, severe thunderstorms. We saw Graham Arnold on the sideline covering himself with a clipboard. Not sure how that went with the safety protocols in place. But anyway, a two-hour weather delay happening during halftime. It came back out and the win was cemented. Mbappe could break that newly minted record from Messi. And if you like your stats and you like your history chasing, also on the way, well, for Messi, he has achieved record wins for a World Cup with 18 and overall appearances with 28. At stake is most goals in a single tournament. Now we have Messi, we have Mbappe, and then we have Norway's Erling Haaland, who is a fantastic figure for the game. He is also netting them for fun at the moment. He's got 5 so far, a couple of braces.
0: What's the record?
1: It's 13 now. It has stood since 1958. Frenchman Jules Fontaine netted 13 goals back in Sweden, 1958. But look out. They say records are meant to be broken. Either Mbappe will break Messi's within 5 minutes or Fontaine's will be taken more than, what, almost 70 years later. It's fascinating to watch.
0: Yeah, it's a great World Cup, this one, for all the controversy leading up into it. Where was Iran going to play, given they were at war with the United States and so forth? It's a terrific competition and just great to see football played at that level. Finally, controversy in the tennis world, a lengthy ban for a player, not for failing a drug test, but for refusing to take a doping test.
1: Yeah, this one, it's a big story, this one. 26-year-old Czech Markéta Vondrousová. Now, you might remember her. She won Wimbledon in 2023, the first unseeded champion at the All England Club. 2019, she lost to our own Ash Barty at Roland Garros of the French Open. 4-year ban for refusing a doping test from the International Tennis Integrity Agency. She said mental stress and fear was involved because she has been tested so much and she's not currently playing. She said they rang my door late at night without identifying themselves. And she says 3 days later she did submit to a test. However, the TIA says too bad. Basically, this isn't a good look when you refuse a test, even if you're clean. Their exact words, you can't have an anti-doping system where a player is in a better place by refusing to take a test than they would have been by taking a test and staying positive. It sounds like a bit of Monty Python dialogue there, but that is an actual quote from them. She has the right to
0: appeal. Kind of unarguable, isn't it? Ring my door late at night without identifying themselves? Is that how doping Anyway.
1: When you're out of competition, it feels like a very curious approach, for sure. If you're not in the middle of a tournament, getting late night door knocks, a little bit unorthodox potentially. But I guess they're looking at that 24/7, approach to making sure athletes are looking after themselves. We have a right to appeal with the court for arbitration and all of that. But it's a fourth high-profile

0: The open case we've had, we had Jannik Sinner, we had Iga Swiatek, Simona Halep as well, but they were all able to prove that others were involved in their doping. So this one's a very different argument.
1: Joel Spreadborough, thank you so much. News coming up in a few seconds' time after that. We're going to talk a little more about the state budget, record funding for roads, rail and transport today in the state budget. Will we have the workers to build the infrastructure? And I don't know about you, but I'm a bit worried about the debt that Queensland is trying to get on top of. Jack Mackay reporting for you, $11 billion a year it could cost us in interest.

0: ABC News, good afternoon. I'm Michael Bausch. Queensland's Treasurer David Janetsky has handed down the state budget, sending the books further into debt to fund extra household relief. Jessica Van Vonderen reports.
1: The Treasurer is calling his $9 billion cost of living package targeted and responsible. Existing programs like sports vouchers are continuing, while a back-to-school boost is being increased to $150 for every primary school student. And a water price freeze should save Southeast households about $130. 50-cent public transport fares will be permanently baked in with legislation. The books are predicted to be $6 billion in the red next financial year, but are expected to steadily improve and be back in the black by 2029-30.
0: Amy McVee from the Queensland Council of Social Service says the budget doesn't go far enough on key cost of living issues.
2: It was an opportunity to provide cost of living relief and relief in the context of a cost of living and housing crisis. What we have seen so far out of the state budget is that it has failed to do that. There isn't a cost of living and housing package that will make a difference to families now.
0: More than $50 billion has been allocated over 4 years to clear a massive road maintenance backlog. Joshua Cooney from the RACQ says that will certainly help.
3: Motorists and commuters should be particularly encouraged by how much investment is being pumped into the system. You probably couldn't pump any more investment into the system if you tried. $56 billion over 4 years is an eye-watering figure. It's 34% on what it was last year.
0: To other news, a resource company has been fined over the death of a worker at a central Queensland mine 4 years ago. Vanessa Jarrett reports.
4: Gavin William Feltwell was working a night shift underground at the Moranbah North Mine in March 2022 when he was struck in the head while dismantling conveyor equipment. The 59-year-old died at the scene. Mine operator Mastermind Contracting Services was charged with failure to discharge health and safety obligations under the Coal Mining Health and Safety Act. The company this afternoon pleaded guilty in the Emerald Magistrates Court. Magistrate Cameron McKenzie ordered a $310,000 fine with no conviction recorded.
0: Australia's chemical watchdog is bringing in tough new rules for a controversial weed killer, but it stopped short of banning it completely, as Ned Hammond reports.
5: The chemical is called paraquat, and it's been under scrutiny for years because of its suspected links to Parkinson's disease. The pesticides regulator has today handed down findings of an extensive review. It says it looked at all the evidence and decided the health risks aren't high enough to warrant pulling it from store shelves. Instead, there'll be heavy restrictions on its application rates and permitted uses. Agricultural groups have welcomed the decision, saying they need the chemical to keep tough weeds under control. More than 70 countries have already banned paraquat due to its extreme toxicity.
0: The Australian War Memorial has confirmed alleged war criminal Ben Robert Smith won't attend a major event tonight. Lily Nothling reports.
6: Federal Parliament is adjourning early for the official opening of Anzac Hall in Canberra, which is part of the War Memorial's controversial $550 million redevelopment. Victoria Cross recipient Ben Robert Smith, who's facing five counts of war crimes murder, was invited and had his bail conditions varied last week to allow him to be there. The War Memorial says the veteran will no longer attend. Lawyers for Mr. Robert Smith have told a bail variation hearing in Sydney that illness has prevented him from travelling. He rejects the war crimes allegations and intends to fight them in court.
0: To finance on the markets, the ASX 200 fell 20%.

0: 29 points today to close at 8,787. The Australian dollar is worth 69.52 US cents. Queensland's weather, scattered showers tomorrow for the north tropical coast and along the exposed east coast, fine elsewhere. Some frost about the Granite Belt, Darling Downs and areas near the Carnarvon Ranges. Possible morning fog between Townsville and Tully, most likely inland. Brisbane, 9 to 22 degrees, dropping to 5 degrees at Ipswich. A few showers about the southeast on Thursday, Friday and Saturday. On Moreton Bay, south to southeasterly winds around 10 knots. 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
6: Talking about the state budget this half hour, reactions from the business community and the Queensland Council of Social Service. Big questions about what does Queensland do? We used to be the coal state. This budget revealing that much less money coming into the Treasury coffers these days from coal revenues. Therefore, what does this state do? Is it critical minerals we do? Is it renewable energy we do? Where is our economy going? What are the jobs our kids are going to have in the next 10 years? Some of the answers, or at least the questions, are arising out of this budget today, this pivotal budget that the state treasurer has handed down. Stay with us.
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1: Traffic.
7: At the moment, got a breakdown in one southbound shoulder before Eggleston Road at Ormo. It has been under speed through there as you're heading towards the Gold Coast this afternoon. And also just prior to that, a breakdown southbound in the left shoulder after Main Street at B&Lee. Traffic's okay in that stretch though. And we've got a car and motorcycle crash getting cleared up at McDowell, Old North Road, northbound Rogers Parade. Delays being passed Flockton Street. And emergency works due to be cleared soon in the city. Elizabeth Street northbound, the left and centre lanes are blocked between George Street and Albert Street. Still got a breakdown at Darra with peak delay between Darra and Jindalee, but Centenary Highway inbounds in the right shoulder after the Summoners Road, so extra care in that right lane. Still at Belmont, a breakdown waiting to be cleared. Gateway southbound after Old Clem Road. Delays are easing though from Murree. Got a breakdown at Larapinta, Logan Motorway westbound at the Paradise Road exit, and a breakdown eastbound on the Logan Motorway as well. That's in the left shoulder after Logan Lee Road at Tanimura, and also no delays. I'm Brad from A10. More details at 5:30 on 612 ABC Brisbane.
6: Thanks so much for that, Brad. The temperature right now, now getting a little cooler, 19 degrees at Woolowin this afternoon. Wynnum, 19 degrees. Logan Central, 19 degrees. At Ipswich, 20 degrees this afternoon. Strathpine, 16 degrees. Robina, 17 degrees. And on the Sunshine Coast at Alexandra Headlands, just 18 degrees. You're going to need to put on your denim jacket and, I don't know, have you got your bedazzler out there to make the winter pass a little quicker?
5: You're with Ellen Fanning. 612 ABC Brisbane.
6: The state budget was handed down a couple of hours ago. Since then, 26 budget media releases from the state government have landed in my inbox, covering everything from building more houses and schools to transport to making it easier to get around. Only one of those media releases talked about who on earth is going to build all this. Michelle Farquhar is the Queensland head of the Australian Industry Group. She was in the budget lockup today, reading through the budget papers. She's got facts, not vibes, and she's here to tell you what is in the budget and not for her members. How would you describe the budget in a couple of words, Michelle?
8: Oh, look, Ellen, hi. It's very sensible, very stabilising budget this time round. So, you know, that's very welcome in many ways. What we're seeing is a really big investment in transport, for example, in southeast Queensland. it's really important for business to be able to have reliable mobility.
6: And which transport projects are you looking at there and going, well, thank heavens they're doing that?
8: Well, Southeast Queensland Roads, for one. It's half of all the capital spending is going into transport, which is a big slug of money. But we all know if you try and head to the Sunshine Coast or to the Gold Coast on

0: on a Friday afternoon, or actually almost any time during during the week, that can be challenging. And for productivity, for profitability, to be able to move people and goods around an area like Southeast Queensland is really, really important.
1: Okay. There's not a lot of detail, though, on the WAVE, which is the big public transport system that's meant to open up the Sunshine Coast. And critically, the Coomera Connector, which is the duplication of the M1.

0: going to tell you in another 15 minutes. From now, he'll talk to us again in about 22 minutes and he'll tell us it's a car park on the M1 because it's the fastest growing suburban area there on the northern Gold Coast, southern Logan. And you get to Yatala and you stop and you don't get past 60 k's an hour till you get to Narang. When you read through those budget papers, do you see anything on the horizon that changes that within the 4 years?
1: Look, we are very popular. We're a popular place to come and live, that's for sure. People are wanting to move here. And, you know, the upside of that is we've got a very, very tight labour market. We're more than happy to have open arms for workers, new professional skills, new skilled tradies, and even unskilled labourers. We're, you know, loving, got the welcome mat out for all of those people. It is the growing pains that come with it is the really tight housing availability and the mobility around southeast Queensland is definitely part of that. But the dollars that are allocated to building out southeast Queensland's transport network, someone said to me today, you couldn't squeeze any more in if you tried. There's, you know, it is a big program of work. It's sensibly, it needs to be sequenced and done in a way that is deliverable. So there will be some disappointments, and you know the Coomera
0: connector
1: is, you know, absolutely a point in case. It couldn't be, you know, if it was done tomorrow, we would still be unhappy because it is a permanent red yellow on the maps.
0: Do we have? See, this is the debate. You know, we've got one Hanson, one nation rising in the polls. A lot of people say stop all immigration. At the same time, if we want to build three brand new hospitals and do major extensions to 10. We want to build all the Olympic infrastructure. And as you say, half the infrastructure spend is on these massive road projects and public transport projects. Do we have the workforce to do it?
1: Well, we do need to have an adult conversation about where our workforce is coming from. There is enormous competition for workers across the country.
0: There isn't a plan in this budget to get to grips with that, is there?
1: No, there's not. In the budget, that's for sure. And I think, you know, as the Middle East calms down and hopefully the peace settles in there, there is an awful lot of construction work to be done over there as well. So not only do we need to focus on growing our own at home workforce, but we need to be really aware that international workforces that would potentially be attracted to come and work with us, they're going to be absolutely in demand. And it is an absolute arms race to get a workforce to deliver what we need.
0: Yeah, and that's not what's in the popular public debate. That's not what's in. It's like make everybody go away until we build the infrastructure, but we don't have anybody to build the infrastructure.
1: Absolutely.
0: Let's go through some of the announcements in those many media releases. $68.9 million allocated for 4 TAFE centres of excellence in Rockhampton, Caloundra, Petrie, Southern Moreton Bay Islands. These are, what they say on the tin, centres of excellence designed to work closely with small and medium sized businesses to speed up the qualifications and make the qualifications of our anyone going through TAFE much more relevant to the needs of employers. You're looking unimpressed. Why is that?
1: Well, they're not new announcements. They've been slated on the books for a little while, It's fabulous. They're great projects. We, you know, welcome seeing them. But the reality is that it's great, but it's not enough.
0: Mm. And you're really worried about this. That's why you're sitting here saying this. You're not just saying, I found a little thing I want to pick at. You're saying, workforce,
1: absolutely.
0: Flashing red light.
1: I think the Treasurer's done a great job with the budget. It is reasonable, it's sensible, it's trying to do, you know, look after things that have been neglected for a long time, like roads in Western Queensland and in regional areas. There was $1 billion worth of maintenance that had just backlogged right up. And they've taken the pen and put the $1 billion against that to fix up those roads. So that is all super important for those communities, for industry, for, you know, productivity for the state.
0: Mm.
1: But in terms of, there are some good things going on in this budget for sure, but I think the elephant in the room is absolutely, where is the workforce going to come to deliver a lot of this stuff?
0: Just one thing, there were some harsh comments about the federal government.

0: Let me just play you a little bit about what David Janetsky had to say about the Fed's their recent budget. You're listening to Michelle Farquhar, Queensland head of the Australian Industry Group. She had a front seat to the state budget today, delivered by the Treasurer, David Janetsky.
1: A federal Labor budget of broken promises that threatens not just political stability, but the confidence and aspiration of everyday Australians. Young and older, small business and family business. But that's just the beginning, Mr. Speaker. Canberra's approach to federal state financial arrangements threatens the very stability of the Federation.
0: Threatens the very stability of the Federation, them's fighting words. He went on to say that Queensland is not getting its share, he says, of the fee-free TAFE funding from the federal government. Do you agree?
2: Well, definitely in the session that I went to today, there was a bit of a shopping list of points of tension, you might say, between the Queensland LNP government and the federal government. It's fair to say whether it's NDIS arrangements, whether it's TAFE allocations, whether it's the GST, there definitely is some point, you know, we're not seeing eye to eye from a Queensland point of view compared to what's happening at a federal level.
0: Hmm. Small business will continue to be supported to hire and train apprentices with funding to continue covering the cost of wages for apprentices when they're at off-site training. Now, that's part of what's called the Small Business Apprenticeship Pilot Program. How much of a dent does that make when we know that only half of apprentices are completing, which is not to say that the half who, quote-unquote, drop out don't have valuable skills they've acquired, but does that help small businesses take on apprentices?
2: Look, it's a good little program, I think.
0: Gee, that is damning it with fun. It's a good little program. We've got a massive problem. It's a good little program.
2: Well, it is. I mean, as it says on the tin, it is a pilot, Ellen.
0: Yeah.
2: Having said that, I'm not quite sure what they needed to pilot, because we know when we support employers to take on apprentices, and let's just take a bit of a reality check here. You take an apprentice on Monday morning, they turn up, they may have had a big weekend with their mates and their friends. It may be a little dusty. They may have overspent on their sports bet. They, you know, potentially have left their lunch at home. Mm. You know, the reality of having a young person in your business is challenging. And so for there to be some support for small businesses to take these trainees on, apprentices on, is, you know, something that we know works.
0: So what would you have liked to have seen with this? Take the word pilot out of it.
2: It needs to be a war chest, Alan. It could be, you know, to the power of 10, and then we're talking. So $19 million, it's not, you know, where are we moving the needle here?
0: Michelle Farquhar, Queensland head of the Australian Industry Group. Strangely enough, the New South Wales government had their budget today. Both states are trying to open up land and get homes built, weirdly in New South Wales because they're losing population and they're trying to get affordable housing here because we're gaining their population. Can we learn anything from them about how to get more houses built?
2: Yeah, look, one of the things that they've put their hands up for is to go into partnership with private enterprise around what's called modern methods of construction, which is a bit of a misnomer, because what it means is building what you can build in a shed off-site, so modularising our homes. And to date, you know, we have many great companies sitting around Brisbane, for example, that do this modular construction and that sort of.
0: But unless they get a pipeline of work,
2: exactly.
0: Unless somebody turns up and says, "I got $1 billion for you," in orders, that's never going to go anywhere. Everyone keeps saying, "Look at the potential," and nothing ever happens, and we keep building like we did in 1870.
2: Exactly right, which is why this potential partnership between New South Wales government and industry could potentially flip that script.
0: Yeah. Before I let you go, 19 minutes past five on 612 ABC Brisbane, the business view of the budget, Michelle Farquhar, the Queensland head of the Australian Industry Group. I mean, I am a worrier. I do tend to worry, Michelle. I look at this Queensland debt level peaking at $619 million over the forward estimates it gets to. That's over 4 years. It gets to $619 million. That is an interest bill in the outer years of $11 billion.

0: $1,000 a year, which our reporter Jack Mackay points out is more than the $7.2 billion set aside to build all the stadiums and infrastructure for the Olympics. Quite the interest bill. And then you look at, well, where does the money come from to keep this state going? And what you see is the revenue from coal is, as they say, down. It used to be $6.9 billion. That's what they were expecting, but it's going to taper off to $5.4 billion by 2029, 2030. That number used to be double digits from coal in that's the billions. Right. And now we see this reliance on taxes and transfers, $1 billion in fining people, land taxes and all the rest. What's the economy of the future? Are you seeing it here? You can't tax your way to prosperity.
1: Absolutely. And I think actually stamp duty on homes is impacting the mobility. People are, you know, it's putting a brake on people saying, you know, let's downsize, because when they go to buy again, they're going to have a huge whack of stamp duty.
0: Mm. So you don't move house, because why would you want to give David Janetsky $100,000?
1: Exactly.
0: Nice though he is.
1: It's love, very charming.
0: Yeah.
1: But I think, you've hit on something that's really important. The conversation we're not having in this state yet is what is our vision? What is the economy that's more diversified, that's less reliant on digging up coal? We've got ourselves in a situation where the royalties regime is unpopular with the mining sector, and we need to think about what it is that we do in the future that attracts investment into this state.
0: Mm. Thank you so much for coming in and going through the budget papers for us, an important conversation about the future of the state, Michelle.
1: It's been great, Ellen. Thanks.
0: Michelle Farquhar there from the Australian Industry Group. She is the Queensland head of that organisation. In just a moment, you're going to hear from QCOS, Tough Economic Times. There is a cost of living package in this budget. What do QCOS think of that?

0: Wannabe Up Shantoozies at 25 minutes past five on 612 ABC Brisbane. You might be asking what's in the budget to help with cost of living. 50-cent fares for public transport are here to stay. Vouchers to help families pay for school books and excursions for primary school students will be increased to $150. The $200 Play On Sports vouchers available for all children aged between 5 and 17 each year will continue. There's an electricity rebate, $399 for about 700,000 vulnerable households. And these are the cost of living measures that are in this budget. Amy McPhee is the CEO of QCOS, peak body for the social services sector. Let's get right to it. You were worried a week ago that some of your members were a week or two from running out of money because they didn't know whether their government funding would be coming through again. An extraordinary situation that you'd have 10 days of funding, staff, buildings, clients. What happened after we spoke?
1: Well, Ellen, after we spoke, there certainly was a number of organisations that heard that their contracts had been continued, and so we are We are happy to see that a lot of our frontline services do have their contracts renewed. They're not as long as they should be. They're not as secure as they should be, but they're certainly not looking down the barrel of 10 days and wondering.
0: Yes, what's going to happen? So you rattled some cages there. You were after a five-year default service agreement. That's what you were talking about before the election to both sides of politics. And you were talking about proper indexation. It's all well and good to have workers gain pay rises, but if the organisations don't have funding indexed to keep up with that, then you go backwards, right?
1: That's right. And so I would say since we spoke, I have been invited to a meeting, which will happen tomorrow, to get a bit of an update on how the government's going to go with implementing that pre-election commitment. So I'm looking forward to hearing more detail. In relation to indexation, we have heard today what the rate of indexation will be for community services. And unfortunately, the government have decided not to increase indexation, notwithstanding the fact that our organisations have to somehow absorb a pay rise for our workforce, a welcome pay rise. But it does mean that our organisations are in a really tricky position where they haven't been, they haven't got the funding to deliver the pay increases.
0: Was there enough cost of living relief?
1: Look, I think there's some really important stuff in there that is about cost of living. So it's good to see energy prices coming down. It's good to see some of those programs like the Play On vouchers continue. I would say they're not it's not new spending. They're not new initiatives. They're things we already knew about. There's something positive in there about water costs. So for some people in southeast Queensland, we will see some impact to water bills. But in terms of it being, you couldn't call this a cost of living budget, Ellen.
0: They've made that clear. Does it feel like tough times for you? You've seen the federal budget now, the state budget now, tough times for the clients and the organisations that you represent?
1: Oh, absolutely. Families are raising kids right now with the backdrop of an unabating housing crisis and huge cost of living pressures. And this budget was an opportunity for the government to look those families in the eyes and say, we see you, we're prioritising you, we're managing our budget properly, but we're also seeing the need in the community. And I think, unfortunately, today they didn't do that.
0: Amy McPhee, thank you so much for coming in. CEO of the Queensland Council of Social Service, the peak body for the social service sector. Time for news at 5:30.
2: This week, your chance to win tickets to State of Origin Game 3. 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

0: ABC News, good afternoon. I'm Michael Bausch. Queensland's new state budget has officially landed. The Treasurer has announced $9 billion on direct household relief, freezing bulk water charges, cementing 50-cent public transport fares, and lifting back-to-school cash for kids. The state's medical system is the other big winner. Health accounts for $35.5 billion, or nearly a third of the entire budget. Full funding is rolling out to build three new hospitals at Coomera, Toowoomba and Bundaberg. David Janetsky's told Parliament the plan will deliver more than 2,600 new beds.
1: It's sometimes said that budgeting is turning strategy into numbers. And our strategy could not be any clearer. Delivering the hospitals and health services Queensland need to heal the health crisis.
0: But opposition leader Stephen Miles says the budget doesn't deliver for families. He says the Premier has let people down.
2: Queenslanders expect David Crisafulli to meet the standard he set for himself. He said he would deliver cost of living relief for as long as Queenslanders need it. Instead, costs are up and there is no relief in sight, certainly none in this budget.
0: NDIS participants are being warned they could face fewer sessions and massive care delays after a freeze on therapy price caps. Naz Campanella reports.
3: Each year, the agency that runs the NDIS outlines the prices providers can charge participants. The hourly rates for psychology services has risen from $233 to $253, while dietitian rates have been reduced by $10 to around $178 an hour. The amounts occupational speech and physiotherapists can charge have remained the same at around $190 an hour. Therapists providing these services in remote areas can charge more. Those allied health bodies say the price freeze means more providers will exit the market. There will be fewer therapy sessions and longer waiting times for services.
0: Six passengers from a foreign cruise ship at the centre of a deadly hantavirus outbreak have been released from a West Australian quarantine facility. The four Australians, one permanent resident and a New Zealander, have spent 6 weeks isolated at a specialised centre near Perth. Federal health officials say the cohort consistently tested negative for the rare rodent-borne virus and posed no transmission risk to the public. The passengers were shuttled directly to Perth Airport to board commercial flights back to their home states, Queensland and New South Wales. Iran will set up an emergency shipping hotline in the Strait of Hormuz after breakthrough diplomatic talks with the US. Sarah Amir reports.
4: Washington and Tehran have now wrapped up a lengthy round of initial talks aimed at solidifying a permanent end to the war. Iran's lead negotiator, Mohammad Bereh Ghalibov, says any ship wishing to pass through the Strait of Hormuz can contact a hotline to avoid any incidents. For the first 60 days of the current ceasefire agreement, Iran is required to correspond with Oman and other Persian Gulf states regarding the administration of the strait. Mr. Ghalibov says both sides have also finalized the signing of the release of over $17 billion in frozen Iranian assets.
0: In the NRL, the Brisbane Broncos admit they're now racing against time to save their premiership defence. The club has slumped to 13th on the ladder with just 5 wins this season. They're 6 points outside the top eight with 10 rounds left. Hooker Corey Pakes says they've been letting close games slip away through poor execution.
5: Now it's time to go. We need to start icing those moments and start winning games, putting performances together, because we want to be there by the back end of the season and, you know, pushing towards finals footy.
0: And day 13 of the Soccer World Cup has wrapped up with Algeria defeating Jordan 2-1 in their Group J clash. Earlier, France beat Iraq 3-0, while Norway had a 3-2 win over Senegal. Argentina downed Austria 2-0, with Lionel Messi making global headlines. He bagged a double, taking his career World Cup tally to 18 and breaking the all-time tournament scoring record. The weather for Queensland, scattered showers tomorrow for the North Tropical Coast and along the exposed East Coast, fine elsewhere. Some frost about the Granite Belt, Darling Downs and areas near the Carnarvon Ranges. Brisbane, 9 to 22. This is ABC News.

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1: Hello, Samantha Donovan here on PM at 6:05. Labor does a deal with the Greens to get its tax changes through the Parliament this week. Also, will anyone challenge Andy Burnham to be the UK's next Prime Minister? And Australians leaving the capital cities in record numbers for life in the regions.
2: We lived in a two-bedroom house with four kids in Fitzroy North. Moving here to a four-bedroom house that has two living spaces has been really good in a big and outdoor grass. Area. Yeah, the kids really want a grass, so that's been really nice to be able to have some space.
1: I hope you'll join me for PM just after the 6 o'clock news.
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4: Gee, it gets dark early, doesn't it? 24 minutes to 6 right now. Brace yourself for an egg shortage or lock up your layers. Deadly bird flu has arrived in Australia. You're going to hear how Queensland is preparing. That's next. But first, I'm going to press this button and we'll see what happens.
5: Here's your chance to win a double pass to a night of heart-pumping action at State of Origin Game 3 here in Brisbane. 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
4: You know what to do, wouldn't you love it? It's the Decider at Lang Park. Imagine getting a couple of tickets to that. You know what you have to do. State budgets in Queensland and New South Wales. Here's a theme.

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0: And we'll play the cue to call again tomorrow. Deadly bird flu has been detected in Australia, and it's bringing back memories of an earlier biosecurity emergency. Do you remember when an earlier, different version of bird flu spread through New South Wales, the ACT, Victorian egg farms back in 2024-25, and there were these quarantine measures, 1.8 million birds culled? That was the H7 bird flu. Now another variant of avian influenza, H5N1, has been confirmed in migratory seabirds that have washed up on a remote beach in Western Australia. Now, this is cause for concern, but the poultry industry is saying it won't have a similar impact to the earlier outbreak, in part because the industry is prepared and they're getting ready to manage any outbreak if things do get more serious. Crucial to that effort and your supply of eggs is Queensland's chief vet, Dr. Alison Crook.
2: We are well engaged in the national biosecurity system in terms of the response to the detections in West Australia. Importantly, we are also very prepared here in Queensland. We have been preparing for H5 bird flu for many years while it's been active around the world. So we've put in place our preparedness agenda and are focusing very much on our surveillance systems and also our engagement with industry, Queensland government agencies, and also the community.
3: What do those preparations look like ahead of a detection like this?
2: There is a very strong national framework in place for dealing with emergency animal disease responses. It's been in place for many years. It's tried and tested and robust. So we have that framework already in place, and that informs our thinking about all sorts of emergency animal diseases, including in this case high pathogenicity, avian influenza. So that one is informed. People may be aware of the AusVet plan response strategies, and so there is an AusVet plan avian influenza response strategy that guides all responses to avian influenza outbreaks. In terms of that, it also guides all of our preparedness activities in terms of what we need to prepare for in the event of a detection.
3: So what's changed for Queensland since that detection? What happens once that response plan gets enacted?
2: For us in Queensland, with the detections in West Australia, our focus has been on ensuring that our surveillance systems, which are always working, but making sure that they're available, making sure that all of our poultry industry are fully informed so that can support their response preparedness activities, and also ensuring that the community is receiving the facts and the information they need about the situation so they are fully informed.
3: Is there any risk at this stage to Queensland wildlife or livestock?
2: There's no evidence of H5 in Queensland at this point in time, but that's why we've got a very active surveillance system that is working to make sure of that. The key to this is for people to be alert to what bird flu looks like, and there's a lot of information about that. But also, if people are concerned or are seeing something that they are concerned about, we're asking them to tell us about that. If people were seeing multiple sick or dead wild birds or other animals, what we're asking is, firstly, don't touch them, just avoid contact, but record what you're seeing. So that could be a photo, a GPS pin drop, something like that. But the key is to report it to the Emergency Animal Disease Hotline. So that is a national hotline, but we are responsible for taking the calls for Queensland. That number is 1800 675 888, and people can call that from anywhere in Australia.
3: When you talk about surveillance, what does that actually look like?
2: There's two types of surveillance that we're really involved in. The first one is that there is a national wild bird avian influenza surveillance program that we're active in, which involves us taking samples in the environment around wild birds and monitoring that. And that's going on all the time in the background. So that's something happening all the time. The other surveillance is that we encourage people, as I've just said, if they are seeing anything of concern in terms of sick or dead wild birds or animals, that's that surveillance system as well, to report that in so that we can take the necessary actions around that.
3: Is there a vaccine?
2: Well, vaccines have been used in responses overseas. Obviously, that has been part of their response strategies. In terms of Australia, the Australian government's actively working through with us regulatory and policy arrangements for the potential vaccination of some priority native bird species. And we're also jointly working with industry about reviewing policy for vaccination of poultry.
3: Right now, there are a lot of people heading off to agricultural shows, a lot of poultry pavilions being stocked. Is there anything for them to worry about at this stage?
2: The main thing there for, well, anyone with birds or bird enthusiasts is that they have good biosecurity plans in place, so that they have all their hygiene practices in place, they're keeping everything clean and also doing good biosecurity around the birds. Obviously, only healthy birds should be participating in those events. And of course, if there is anything that's happening or concerns about illness in the birds, of course, that needs to be reported and that can be managed then.
3: Of course, we are waiting to find out more detail about the nature of this particular detection, whether we're talking about something isolated or more widespread. From Queensland's perspective, what happens next?
2: We continue to participate in the national system, the response system, to stay informed and understanding what is going on. And that, of course, means that we will be continuing to focus on our surveillance systems and also our public information systems and working closely with our industries.
3: But at this stage, there's no movement restrictions or anything like that to be concerned about.
2: At this stage, the main thing is for people to be vigilant and aware about avian influenza. And of course, if they do see anything of concern, is to avoid touching them, recording that and also reporting that to the hotline.
0: That's Queensland's chief vet, Dr. Alison Crook. Sounds like she has things in hand. Speaking there to Kaylee Buchanan. 12 minutes to 6.
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5: Traffic.
6: A good day crash getting cleared up at Acacia Ridge. Three vehicles, Paradise Road southbound before Lee Road Road. There has been minor delays that should be cleared fairly shortly. Those emergency works have been cleared. Elizabeth Street northbound between George Street and Albert Street in the city. Delays have eased from the Riverside Expressway. And crash all cleared at McDowell at Rogers Parade after Old Northern Road. No delays on Old Northern Road. Still running smoothly there. Got a breakdown at Belmont. Gateway southbound shoulder after Old Clinton Road. Got a breakdown as well southbound in Chevron at the Lytton Road off ramp at Murray. Speeds are down at 80 for safety. And still a breakdown at Beenleigh, M1 southbound, left shoulder after Main Street, and a breakdown still sitting at Larapinta, Logan Motorway westbound after the Paradise Road exit. I'm Brad from ATM, back before 6 on 6:12 ABC Brisbane.
0: Thanks so much for that, Brad. 11 minutes to 6 now. That is a bit of a worry, isn't it? The avian bird flu, which could affect our poultry industry. I'm told that Antarctic storms are threatening to dump more dying birds on Australian shores. Lots of talk about chickens coming up soon. Reminded me of this song by Louis Jordan from back in the day.

Yeah, but us. And kindly point that gun the other way. And hobble, hobble, hobble off and hit the hay.

0: Annie Lennox, Little Bird, and before that, Ain't Nobody Here But Us Chickens, the old standard by Louis Jordan.
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2: Traffic.
3: Still all about breakdowns now. Got a breakdown at Belmont, Gateway southbound, left shoulder after Wynnum Road on ramp. Speeds are down at 80, and also a breakdown southbound the shoulder after Old Clem Road at Belmont, so very close to each other. But extra care through there. Still got a breakdown at Beenleigh, M1 southbound, left shoulder after Main Street, and no delays. And got a breakdown at Larapinta, Logan Motorway westbound at the Paradise Road exit, and a breakdown sitting at Tanimura. That's Logan Motorway eastbound, left shoulder after Logan Lee Road. I'm back from A10. That's the latest traffic on 612 ABC Brisbane.
0: Thanks so much for that, Brad. Coming up to 3 minutes to six now, Zach Mander's in for Kelly Higgins Divine tonight. What have you got planned for us?
4: Well, Ellen, I know you are extremely committed to your radio show here, but I wonder if you're as committed to your job as our guest tonight, who's a researcher from Macquarie University who spent 10 days in the rainforest near Cooktown trying to get footage of a never-before-filmed spider.
0: Did he succeed?
4: After some trials and tribulations, he did.
0: Imagine that. Imagine going all that way, sitting there and coming back and go, how'd you go with the spider? Nah, it was a bust.
4: Well, he does tell a story about how they waited 4 hours for this moment where this trap is activated and they missed it on the first night. So, okay. I mean,
0: a lot of tension in camp that evening.
4: But this is a brand new spider, brand new in Queensland, and it has a miraculous trap displayed, seen nowhere in the world. So we're going to talk about that. Plus, we have our smart casual quiz. Would you like to know our first question?
0: Yes, please, yes, please.
4: How many alien movies has Steven Spielberg made?
0: Oh. See, because you'd have to count E.T.
4: That's one.
0: It would just be one then.
4: No, there's four.
0: Wow.
4: Can you believe it? Disclosure Day out in cinemas at the moment.
0: Of course.
4: Did War of the Worlds in 2005 and then E.T., as you mentioned, and Close Encounters of the Third Kind.
0: Did he do that?
4: Yes.
0: How about that? He's still going strong too.
4: He does seem to have some sort of obsession with aliens.
0: Yes.
4: You can't get away from it.
0: He's come back to it because there was a bit between drinks between the alien films. So it was a lot
4: 20
0: of,
4: years, yeah.
0: Yeah.
4: But this latest one, he's really leaning into the alien thing. I think he's quite off the deep end.
0: About the aliens.
4: Yeah.
0: I know. What else you got coming up for us?
4: Well, the open house registrations are tomorrow at 12 o'clock.
0: Okay. This is where you get to come to our place here on Saturday.
4: You get to come to the 18th ABC of July. Studios, yes, but also buildings all across Brisbane and private homes as well. These snap up in seconds. I think they're free, but you have to register and they go like hotcakes.
0: I didn't know that.
4: Yeah. You have to get in quick. It's kind of like a Taylor Swift concert, but for a different generation.
0: Do we have any bananas or things here for people to come and talk to? I know Lee Sales is coming.
4: There's so much happening here. I was getting taken through it today. There's going to be a play school display.
0: Oh, love it.
4: I think there are bananas in pyjamas making an appearance.
0: At least one banana would be scheduled to come, wouldn't they?
4: Yeah, B1, I think we've locked in.
0: Absolutely. Nobody wants B2. No call for B2 at all. Lee Sales is coming. All sorts of people are coming up. And you can come through the radio studios and the television studios. We'll all be here. Come over to our place on Saturday, the 18th of July. Listen to Zach Mander after PM at 6:30 for all the details.
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0: ABC News. Good evening, I'm Michael Bausch. Queensland's Treasurer says today's state budget is all about providing certainty and stability. There's cost of living relief, but also big borrowings, as Jessica Van Vonderen reports.
1: After a federal budget which unveiled controversial tax changes, David Janetsky is keen to portray a steady-as-she-goes approach. There's the usual big spend on health and education, with new schools slated for Logan and Ipswich. The back-to-school payment for primary students will lift to $150. The $30,000 first home buyers grant has been extended for another 4 years. The government is starting to rein in debt, but it will still reach an eye-watering $216 billion by 2029-30.
0: The Treasurer says the budget also pumps $417 million into Olympic infrastructure over the next 12 months. The immediate funding boost includes kick-starting works at Victoria Park as part of a joint $7.1 billion venue construction program leading up to 2032. David Janetsky's told Parliament an extra $348 million is locked in to progress planning for the Athletes' Village.
2: That investment that we are making into the budget now to get these venues and athletes' villages done, that's all part of our delivery plan.
0: Health accounts for $35.5 billion, or nearly a third of the entire budget. Full funding is rolling out to build three new hospitals at Coomera, Toowoomba and Bundaberg. $600 million will go to clean up the mental health system. But AMAQ President Dr. Erica Gannon says the government's investment in healthcare still falls short.
3: Doctors will be disappointed that the government's spend on health this year in their budget has not kept pace with either demand or inflation. We were hoping to see at least a 10% increase in healthcare spending. Unfortunately, this year we've only seen a 7.5% increase.
0: In other news, the controversial weed killer paraquat will stay on the Australian market despite fierce opposition from health groups who still want a complete ban. Megan Hughes reports.
4: The Australian Pesticides and Veterinary Medicines Authority announced its final decision today after an extensive years-long review. It determined paraquat could still be used with significant restrictions, including lower application rates. In making its decision, the APVMA found the weight of evidence does not show that paraquat exposure through approved uses increases the risk of developing Parkinson's disease. But the head of Parkinson's Australia, Olivia Nassaris, has vowed to keep campaigning for paraquat to be banned in Australia.
5: I'm frightened for farmers who are using paraquat.
4: New registration conditions for the chemical apply from today, with existing stock to be phased out over a 2-year period.
0: Overseas, the dust is settling on the dramatic resignation of UK Prime Minister Keir Starmer, with his expected successor already drawing up plans for government. British voters are expressing fresh hope for the country's future, as Tuiyong reports.
6: Andy Burnham, the former mayor of Greater Manchester who set in motion Mr. Starmer's resignation, has confirmed he will put himself forward to be his successor. This voter says he's hopeful for the future.
7: Andy Burnham will change Britain for the better.
6: Mr. Burnham is seen as the front runner to replace Keir Starmer, especially after his decisive victory last week in the seat of Makerfield in northwest England, showing that he could appeal to voters across the political spectrum. Nominations to enter the leadership contest remain open until mid-July.
0: To sport now, Dolphins centre Herbie Farnworth says the high-flying NRL club still needs to find another gear. The Redcliffe Bay side has surged to third on the ladder, riding a 7-match winning streak. They host the second-placed Warriors on Saturday. Farnworth says complacency is their biggest enemy.
8: We're never fully satisfied with our game, like especially on the weekend. We'll come out as a very different side this week with Origin boys back. So, yeah, it should be a very fiery game on the weekend.
0: Queensland's weather, scattered showers tomorrow for the north tropical coast and along the exposed east coast. Fine elsewhere. Some frost about the Granite Belt, Darling Downs and areas near the Carnarvon Ranges. Possible morning fog between Townsville and Tully, most likely inland. Brisbane, 9 to 22. A few showers for the southeast on Thursday. ABC News.

0: Good evening and welcome to PM. I'm Samantha Donovan, coming to you from the lands of the Wurundjeri people of the Kulin Nation in Melbourne. Tonight, Labor does a deal with the Greens to get its tax changes through Parliament later this week. Also, will anyone challenge Andy Burnham to be the UK's next Prime Minister? And Australians leaving the capital cities in record numbers for life in the regions.
1: We lived in a two-bedroom house with four kids in Fitzroy North. Moving here to a four-bedroom house that has two living spaces has been really good, and a big and outdoor grass. Area. Yeah, the kids really want a grass, so that's been really nice to be able to have some space.
0: First this evening, the federal government's proposed tax changes are expected to pass Parliament on Thursday after the Greens agreed to support the measures with some amendments. In return for their support, the Greens also got the government to agree to a further 8-week inquiry into its proposed changes to the National Disability Insurance Scheme. Rachel Hayter reports.
2: Labor's controversial tax overhaul announced in the May budget now has the support it needs from the Greens to pass the federal parliament this week. The Treasurer Jim Chalmers acknowledging it's been a hard road.
3: This is a really important day for tax reform in this country. Today we make progress on the difficult but necessary reforms which have been in the too hard basket for too long in Australia.
2: The bill replaces the 50% capital gains tax discount with a discount based on inflation and a minimum 30% tax rate on capital gains, and limits negative gearing on residential property to new builds only. It's designed to make it easier for first home buyers to get into the housing market. The Prime Minister Anthony Albanese is framing the reform as a win for the average Australian worker over the rich investor.
4: Our tax reforms will give better alignment for income earned from work with income earned from assets and wealth. Most Australians have nothing to sell but their time, nothing to give but their hard work.
2: The opposition leader, Angus Taylor, holds a different economic worldview.
5: Aspiration matters. That's how you get rising incomes. That's how you get an economy that delivers that opportunity for Australians that we've all come to take for granted until now.
2: He's reiterating his vow to reverse the changes under any future coalition government.
5: We will axe these toxic taxes.
2: The Shadow Treasurer Tim Wilson is questioning the deal Labor's cut with the Greens to ensure the passage of this legislation in the Senate, which is expected to happen on Thursday.
6: The question for the Australian people is to understand the full consequences of the dodgy, dishonest and dangerous deal with the Greens.
2: The Greens have secured an amendment to the bill which would stop people from using self-managed superannuation funds to borrow money to invest in residential property and avoid the capital gains tax increase. The CEO of the Self-Managed Superannuation Funds Association is Peter Burgess.
7: We're disappointed that the government has given in to the Greens' demands here. These rules have been in place now for almost two decades, so they are a very settled piece of policy. They have been the subject of a number of reviews over that journey, and those reviews have found no evidence of systemic risk that these type of rules create for the superannuation system or for the broader housing market.
2: Peter, how many people will this amendment impact?
7: There's around $80 billion invested in these type of loans. So they're called limited recourse borrowing arrangements. There's about $80 billion. That's not just residential property. That also includes things like commercial property and equity investments in there as well. It represents less than 1% of residential borrowing in this country. So, you know, we think it's a stretch.
2: The deal with the Greens also involves an extension of an inquiry into the federal government's proposed overhaul of the National Disability Insurance Scheme for another 8 weeks. The party's disability spokesman is Senator Jordan Steele John.
8: This additional inquiry will grant more time for disabled people and our families to continue to have our voices heard. We will be voting against this bill.
2: But the Health Minister, Mark Butler, insists the cost of the disability scheme must be reined in quickly.
9: We think reform is urgent and needs to be considered by the Parliament immediately after this report is delivered on the 14th of August.
2: The federal government's tax change.

0: changes will come into effect from July 2027.
1: Rachel Hayter. Well, will a contest decide the next leader of the UK, or will Andy Burnham simply be installed as the new Prime Minister? That question remains open a day after Sir Keir Starmer announced his resignation. So far, only Mr Burnham, the new Labour MP for the Northern England seat of Makerfield, has put his hand up for the top job. Senior correspondent Barbara Miller has more.
2: Politics is tough

0: Morgan Reed's printed across a photo of 10 Downing Street. Across town, the man hoping to move into that central London address was arriving by train to be sworn in. Andy Burnham was still getting used to his new job title as MP for Makerfield and not Mayor of Greater Manchester.
1: My priority today is to become sworn in as the Mayor, as the MP for Makerfield.
0: Mr Burnham wasn't too keen to take questions, but confirmed he does want to be Britain's next Prime Minister.
1: I will put myself forward in the process that will soon be underway.
0: So far, he's the only person who's declared an interest in becoming Prime Minister and is thought to have the support of around half of Labour's more than 400 MPs. The recently resigned Health Secretary Wes Streeting had previously indicated he would join a leadership race. But it seems the strength of Andy Burnham's win in the Makerfield by-election against a Reform UK candidate has deterred him.
2: After conversations we've had in recent days, listening to Andy's ideas, reflecting on some of the ideas I've been setting out in recent weeks, we could spend the next few weeks, we could spend the summer splitting hairs on small differences, or we can pull together.
0: Rumours swirled at Westminster that the departing Prime Minister's Chief Secretary, Darren Jones, might put his hand up, not because he thought he'd win, but because some in the party think it's only right that there is a contest to decide who leads the party and the country. Mr Jones has not ruled it out. John Slinger, Labour MP for Rugby and an ally of Keir Starmer, said he favoured a competitive process.
3: I personally think that for the leadership of a country that's the fifth largest economy in the world, it is necessary. And I think the public out there would think we had slightly lost our minds if we didn't actually go through a process where we subject people who aspire to the highest office of the land to completely normal scrutiny.
0: Enter stage left Al Carnes, who resigned as Armed Forces Minister over defence spending earlier this month. He appeared on ITV's Peston Show.
4: You're saying that it is still an option for you to stand, but you're just going to wait and see what Andy Burnham says.
5: I know you
4: want
5: the big scoop today, but
4: no, it's not a big scoop. I just want to know
5: I'm
4: what
5: going,
4: you're...
5: I'm going to
4: there's deny no scoop, Adam. We just want to know what you're thinking.
5: What I would say is, I'm not ready to make a decision on this in any way, shape or form.
0: If no other challenger emerges, Andy Burnham could be confirmed as the new Prime Minister as early as mid-July. If there is a contest, a new leader would likely be installed by the time Parliament resumes in September. For the leader of the opposition Conservatives, Kemi Badenoch, things are not moving fast enough.
6: What are we waiting for? There are critical decisions that need to be made, and the Prime Minister is setting out his farewell tour while Andy Burnham wants a summer holiday. It's really, really important that we ensure that the country is being governed.
0: And Reform UK leader Nigel Farage is calling for an early general election.
7: Whoever becomes the Prime Minister will not have been voted for by the British public. And if the next Prime Minister is the new MP for Makerfield, Andy Burnham, he didn't even stand at the last election on any manifesto at all. And I really do think that my call for there to be a general election as soon as is possible, I think you'll find a lot of support for that. I think the great British public deserve to give their opinion. I really, really do.
0: Andy Burnham is due to give a major speech next week aimed at laying out his economic policy platform. Some of those potentially waiting in the shadows might wait until then to decide whether to step forward and mount a challenge. Others are already manoeuvring in the hope of securing a plum position in the cabinet of what will be the seventh UK Prime Minister in a decade. 10 years to the day since the Brexit vote, Britain feels a little at sea.
8: Barbara Miller reporting. A controversial herbicide that's been linked to Parkinson's disease has been approved for continued use in Australia. Paraquat has been banned in 70 countries worldwide, and its use has been under review by Australian regulators for decades. The pesticides regulator says new restrictions will mean the chemical can still be used safely, but the decision is being slammed by the advocacy group Parkinson's Australia. Alexandra Humphreys reports.
9: After 3 decades in review, the verdict is in. Australia's chemical regulator has signed off on the continued use of the herbicide paraquat with some additional new restrictions. It's a toxic chemical which destroys all plants it comes in contact with. It's relied on by farmers. but there are concerns.

0: concerns about its links to Parkinson's disease. Scott Hansen is the chief executive of the Australian Pesticides and Veterinary Medicines Authority.
1: The weight of evidence in everything that we have looked at, both globally and domestically, all the work that we have been able to see, which has tracked real-time exposure of people to paraquat over decades, there's just not a strong causal link that would say that exposure to paraquat increases the risk of Parkinson's.
0: It's been banned by 70 other countries due to its toxicity, including the European Union, United Kingdom and China. In Australia, paraquat will no longer be able to be used with backpack sprayers. Application rates and permitted uses have been significantly reduced.
1: Well, every country has a different regulatory approach in terms of dealing with chemicals. A lot of countries take a hazard-based approach in which they look at the toxicity and the hazard of the chemical without necessarily taking into account what's the actual risk of its exposure. Here in Australia, we look at not only the toxicity and the hazard, but we then offset that with what's the actual likelihood of exposure, and does that exposure lead to any adverse outcomes?
0: Andrew Wiedemann is the spokesman for Grain Producers Australia. He says farmers are relieved by the decision.
2: Well, look, it's a really positive one for Australian farmers right across who are really key users of paraquat and diquat. When you look at the findings and the work that they've done in the background to assess what's going on, and particularly where they can identify exposure risks, and that the manufacturing point, they've not been able to ascertain any areas of concern in relation to human health and safety, and particularly any correlation with Parkinson's.
0: Parkinson's disease is a progressive, incurable neurological condition that affects movement and can cause stiffness and uncontrollable shaking. Earlier this month, dozens of Australia's top specialists claimed the Australian Pesticides and Veterinary Medicines Authority had failed to engage with them during the review, and they feared that data on paraquat's link to Parkinson's was being overlooked.
3: What I'd like to ask the APVMA from today is, are the lives of Australians less valuable than the lives of the people living in these 70 countries that have banned paraquat?
0: Olivia Nassaris is the chief executive of Peak Body Parkinson's Australia.
3: I am disappointed. I'm disappointed for our community. I'm disappointed for people living with Parkinson's and living day to day with the symptoms of Parkinson's. Moreover, I'm frightened. I'm frightened for farmers who are using paraquat and could be diagnosed with Parkinson's as a consequence. It's an insidious condition, and I don't want anyone to be diagnosed with it. We are convinced that the science actually proves that the incidence of Parkinson's increases with the use of paraquat. The APVMA are denying that, and I'm yet to read their scientific report, and I look forward to it.
0: Dr. Ian Musgrave is a senior lecturer in pharmacology at the University of Adelaide.
4: The thing about paraquat is it resembles a chemical called MTPT, which is known to destroy the nerves in the brain that are responsible for movement, and it causes a Parkinson-like syndrome. So it's been thought for a while that there might be a link there. Now, if we look at epidemiological research, there's been some evidence that pesticide use generally is associated with higher levels of Parkinson's disease, but finding a link to actual paraquat has been far more difficult. The weight of evidence is not in the favour of paraquat being involved in Parkinson's disease.
5: Dr. Ian Musgrave from the University of Adelaide. That report from Alexandra Humphreys. This is PM. I'm Samantha Donovan. You can hear all our programs live or later on ABC Listen. Ahead, a record number of Australians moving from the big cities to the regions. You may remember back in April, an outbreak of the deadly hantavirus on a cruise ship killed three people and ruined a trip to Antarctica for passengers from around the world. Four Australians, a permanent resident and a New Zealander, were flown to Australia from the Canary Islands by the federal government and immediately put in quarantine for 6 weeks. Their stint in isolation in Perth ended today, and all are heading home without falling ill with the respiratory virus. Isabel Masali prepared this report.
6: How was it spending a couple of weeks in quarantine? It was more than a couple of weeks.
7: What sort of food did they give you?
5: A final journey home from Perth Airport, marking the end of a holiday that took an unthinkable turn.
8: A hug with my wife, my beloved wife of 57 years, and my children and grandchildren is certainly top of the agenda.
5: 82-year-old Sydney man Peter Marsh was among the passengers on the MV Hondius. In April, that cruise ship became known for an outbreak of hantavirus, a potentially deadly rodent-borne virus. Passengers were evacuated. Four Australian citizens, a permanent resident and a New Zealander completed their 42-day isolation at a facility on Perth's outskirts.
8: But life will go on, and I think it's important that we recognise that what's happened to us is but nothing compared with people in Gaza or so many other parts of the world that are in dire straits.
5: The purpose-built facility is one of the Centres for National Resilience, built amid the COVID pandemic. Peter Marsh believes his positive quarantine experience perhaps comes down to his own resilience.
8: To be able to accept that things don't always go the way you want them to go is a good approach to life.
5: The centre is surrounded by two very high fences and many security cameras, a setting he believes could be intimidating, but he found staff did their best to make them comfortable.
8: Our luggage was all left on the boat, so living for 40 days in one set of clothes might be stressful for some, but in fact the staff here have been wonderful and they offered to get more clothes for people.
5: Every day they were checked for symptoms and could take a solo walk before returning to their room. Peter Marsh says his hobby of bird watching followed him from the cruise ship to quarantine. There was even a friendly competition among the group. He counted 36 birds, but others spotted a black cockatoo, which he desperately wanted to see.
8: I find that being able to throw your mind out to looking for birds and searching and saying, whoopee, I've seen a new bird, that birding activity keeps my mind fully occupied. There's both scientific and conservation aspects of birding.
5: Watching over their stay was Kathleen McDermott from the National Critical Care and Trauma Response Centre.
9: It's a fantastic outcome. Don't think we could have asked for a better group of passengers. All highly intelligent people, understanding of quarantine measures and what that meant for themselves and what that meant for Western Australia and for the Australian community in general.
5: While the staff had extensive training and experience with running COVID quarantine, they knew this operation came with risk. Hantavirus has killed three people from the cruise ship cluster.
9: We knew what we had to do. We had the measures to protect ourselves and the team, and we applied those measures. PPE, the art of PPE is having a really good buddy and a spotter, and so we worked with our buddy and spotter and we'd be checking each other throughout when we're in the red zone and when we're donning and doffing too, which is super important.
5: She says the passengers and staff miss their families the most, but they were also a bit sad to say goodbye.
9: They really enjoyed seeing us without our PPE on. It's the first time they've seen us without our masks and gowns and gloves and face shields. All came and had a couple with us and said our goodbyes and off we went. So it was quite exciting. It was happy. It was a really good mood.
5: As for Peter Marsh, he's not letting the ordeal sour his holiday.
8: The first part of the trip was wonderful, balancing the pleasure of the boat trip and the level of inconvenience from the quarantine. I'd say the boat trip work wins out 100%, and I'd definitely do it again.
10: Sydney man Peter Marsh, who's been released from 6 weeks hantavirus quarantine in Perth. More Australians than ever before are leaving the capital cities for life in the regions. That's the finding of the latest quarterly report from think tank the Regional Australia Institute. And it's concluded that the rising cost of living and housing affordability are the major factors prompting the exodus. Lauren Pizzette prepared this report.
11: Jasmine and Tristan Bunster play with their 9-month-old baby Sylvie in Bendigo in central Victoria. After welcoming their fourth child, the couple decided to move from Melbourne.
12: We lived in a two-bedroom house with four kids in Fitzroy North, and moving here to a four-bedroom house that has two living spaces has been, yeah, really good, and a big outdoor area. Yeah, the kids really want to grass, so that's been really nice, be able to have some space.
11: 3 months after their move, the Boonstras say they're adjusting to country living.
12: I definitely miss being able to walk to the art gallery, to the zoo, to the museum.
13: Public transport, obviously, is something that we had ready access to.
12: It's also been really good not having to fight for a car park.
11: The family of six isn't alone in its tree change. Across Australia, city dwellers are moving to the regions at record levels. Liz Ritchie is the head of the Regional Australia Institute.
14: The demand for regional living is not abating. That all the reasons that we know only too well, which is around cost of living, housing opportunities and lifestyle opportunities, that citizens across the country, in particular our capital city dwellers, are looking for a move to regional Australia. And this is not new information, but hopefully with this record movement, we might start to see a greater focus on this issue.
11: The Institute's March quarter report shows movement from capital cities to the regions outnumbers movement the other way by nearly 30%, the highest ever recorded. It's part of a trend that began during the COVID pandemic and is gathering pace. Liz Ritchie says the surge puts housing and infrastructure pressure on the regions.
14: This is a, you know, once in a generation opportunity to be bold and courageous and set an ambitious plan for the nation that encompasses this demand that we see for regional Australia. And one of the ways that we can improve our productivity is to further enhance the agglomeration benefits that will come from second and third tier cities that we see in this Regional Movers Index report.
11: The data shows 55% of people moving from capital cities to the regions come from Sydney and 36% from Melbourne. The most popular local government area to move to is the Sunshine Coast in Queensland, followed by Greater Geelong and Moorabool in Victoria. New South Wales, Lake Macquarie and the state's mid-coast round out the top five.
15: We know we're fast growing. We are planning for that.
11: Rosanna Natoli is the mayor of the Sunshine Coast.
15: We have a sensational lifestyle. We also now are marrying that with opportunity. We have things like the undersea cable, the second one funded by Google that arrived last year, means that we can offer high-tech jobs as well as innovation and manufacturing on the Sunshine Coast. Then as well as that, we have other areas like education that is growing. Our airport is expanding and that also offers a lot of economic opportunity. And then you think about it, we are a co-host city for the 2032 Olympic and Paralympic Games.
11: But Rosanna Natoli says the growth impacts the local community.
15: We're calling on all levels of government to recognise that and to follow that up with the infrastructure as well, because we need that infrastructure in line with that development so that we're not feeling those impacts on our roads or in our parks and on our beaches and everywhere that we feel that pressure from increasing population growth.
11: Back in Bendigo, Jasmine and Tristan Boonstra say they've made the right move.
12: I don't think people in the city actually realise a lot of the time how great, like, rural Victoria is and how kind the people are and how the community is here is really lovely.
13: Yeah, it's the things that you can't really, you know, put on a stat sheet or advertise on a real estate, you know, listing. It's just living in a nice area with room and space.
5: New residents of Bendigo in Victoria, Jasmine and Tristan Boonstra. That report from Lauren Pezzette and Kimberly Price. Thanks for joining me for PM. I'm Samantha Donovan. The podcast of the full program is available on ABC Listen. And that's where you'll find ABC News Daily with Sam Hawley each weekday morning too. We'll be back at the same time tomorrow. Good night.

0: ABC News. Good evening, I'm Michael Bausch. The Queensland government says it's saving money by slashing senior executive roles in the public service. The details have been revealed in today's budget, as Jessica van Vonderen reports.
1: An additional 4,500 frontline public service jobs like teachers and nurses will be created next financial year, but currently vacant senior executive roles will not be filled, saving $54 million. The budget's predicted to be $6 billion in deficit next financial year, but a modest surplus is predicted by 2029-30. Families with primary school students will get a $150 payment to help cover the cost of uniforms and excursions. There's $5.7 billion for social and affordable housing and new fire stations to be built in Hervey Bay and Kingaroy.
0: Amy McVee from the Queensland Council of Social Service says the budget doesn't go far enough on key cost of living issues.
2: It was an opportunity to provide cost of living relief and relief in the context of a cost of living and housing crisis. What we have seen so far out of the state budget is that it has failed to do that. There isn't a cost of living and housing package that will make a difference to families now.
0: More than $50 billion has been allocated over 4 years to clear a massive road maintenance backlog. Joshua Cooney from the RACQ says that will certainly help.
3: Motorists and commuters should be particularly encouraged by how much investment is being pumped into the system. You probably couldn't pump any more investment into the system if you tried. $56 billion over 4 years is an eye-watering figure. It's 34% on what it was last year.
0: A resource company's been fined over the death of a worker at a central Queensland mine 4 years ago. Vanessa Jarrett reports.
4: Gavin William Feltwell was working a night shift underground at the Moranbah North Mine in March 2022 when he was struck in the head while dismantling conveyor equipment. The 59-year-old died at the scene. Mine operator Mastermind Contracting Services was charged with failure to discharge health and safety obligations under the Coal Mining Health and Safety Act. The company this afternoon pleaded guilty in the Emerald Magistrates Court. Magistrate Cameron McKenzie ordered a $310,000 fine with no conviction recorded.
0: The corporate whistleblower scandal engulfing KPMG has claimed its biggest scalp yet, with the firm's Australian chairman heading for the exit. From the business desk, here's Amelia Turzon.
5: Martin Shepherd has announced that he's leaving, along with two audit partners that are already being investigated by the corporate regulator over the whistleblower scandal. Mr. Shepherd only last week fronted a parliamentary inquiry which heard further allegations tied to its unidentified whistleblower that the Big Four firm used confidential information to bid for new business. The firm's Australian chief executive and its head of audits have both already resigned. Major brands that are dragged into the fallout include Lendlease, Optus, Dexus and Westpac.
0: To sport now, in the AFL, Brisbane ruckman Sam Draper is bracing for a massive test in Thursday night's blockbuster against Sydney at the Gabba. The 27-year-old has had a successful debut season for the Lions, bouncing back to play 13 games after a serious Achilles injury that ended his time at Essendon. He faces a major challenge against Swans star Brodie Grundy, who's had a dominant year. Draper says testing himself against the competition's elite is exactly what drives him.
6: Since I've been in the league, he's been one of the top ruckmen in the league and someone I've looked up to in my career. So, it's always going to be a tough game against him. He works really hard and he's got good ruck craft and he gets after it at ground level.
0: To finance on the markets, the ASX 200 fell 29 points today. It closed at 8,787. The Australian dollar is worth 69.52 US cents. Queensland's weather, scattered showers tomorrow for the north tropical coast and along the exposed east coast. Fine elsewhere, some frost about the Granite Belt, Darling Downs and areas near the Carnarvon Ranges. Possible morning fog between Townsville and Tully, most likely inland. Brisbane, 9 to 22. Ipswich, 5 to 22. And the Gold and Sunshine Coasts, both 11 to 21. A few showers about the southeast on Thursday, Friday and Saturday. 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
8: Good evening, Brisbane. My name's Zach Mander. It's a pleasure to have your company. I'm filling in for Kelly Higgins-Devine while she's on a short break. She'll be back on your airways before you know it. Coming up on tonight's show, how committed are you to your job? You might be heading home right now asking that very question of yourself. Well, I wonder if you're as committed as our guest later tonight. He spent 10 days in the rainforest of Cooktown looking to film a very specific and rare spider. A first, actually, in the world. And it's happening right here in Queensland. We'll get that story on the air a little bit later. Plus, we're going to be joined by our professor of the skies, Jonty Horner, to take us through everything space this week. Coming up next, though, Brisbane Open House. The registration's open tomorrow, and you don't want to miss this. These snap up quickly. It's your opportunity to get an inside view of some of the coolest houses and buildings in Brisbane. This is always a fascinating thing. We're going to have all the details up next on what's on offer and how you can register. Right now, though, let's get some knockoff karaoke, a song to start your night and your day. The Outfield, Your Love on 612 ABC Brisbane.

0: The Outfield, your love on 612 ABC Brisbane. Well, coming up super fast is Brisbane Open House. In fact, registrations on a lot of these places open tomorrow at noon. We're joined by Malcolm Middleton, co-chair of the Brisbane Open House for the last 16 years. And Malcolm, this is your last year, you were just telling me.
1: Yeah, that's right. We've installed a new, very skilled young board, and

0: all the oldies like me have been slowly stepping down. And yes, it's going to be in new hands from next year.
1: I'll just get you to come in on that microphone just a touch. But tell us, if no one's heard of Brisbane Open House before, sorry, what is it?
0: It's an opportunity to go and see places that you normally can't go and see, develop knowledge of your city and pride and understanding of the place you live in, and be a bit amazed at some of the really interesting places that cities like Brisbane have in them.
1: Each year I look through the brochure and it does fill me with pride a little bit, because I'm always surprised how many cool buildings Brisbane has. You drive past them, sometimes you don't realise either the historical or the architectural significance of them.
0: That's right. I mean, the city's been building fine buildings for quite a long time now, you know, a couple of hundred years nearly, and some of the old buildings are in very good shape, but there's some excellent new buildings as well. This year we've got a really interesting batch of houses that some are new and some have been around for quite some time. People love to go into people's houses and have a look around. They're always very popular. And you made the point that the bookings open tomorrow, and I just advise everyone, they are very popular. Have the page, your booking page, open at 12 o'clock tomorrow. Be ready to jump on because they do go off quite quickly. We have a lot of sites you don't need to book for, but the small ones where only can take a small number of people, booking is essential.
1: And these houses too that are on offer, they're all significant for different reasons. And you might think, oh, well, is this the latest and greatest houses of Brisbane? Well, no, some of these houses are quite old.
0: Well, you know, yes, they are. And people always are interested in older places. But there was a period in Brisbane in the 60s and 70s where Brisbane did some really innovative and very cool now. Houses are seen as really very smart, modernist, leading many of the examples that you'd find anywhere in Australia. Some of the best ones are here in Brisbane.
1: Really? And are some of those on show?
0: Yes, yeah, yes, there are a couple that are opening up this year, and they're always very popular. A couple of them are really owned by real fans of that era, and they do their utmost to get as many people through as possible.
1: Speaking of modernism, the Torbrek Apartments, there's six of them on show this year.
0: It's a record for us. We have six open.
1: Can you tell us about this building?
0: Well, Torbrek is a very interesting building for a number of reasons. Firstly, it's a company title, so you don't buy the real estate, you buy shares.
1: Really?
0: In the building. And that was their small... in every Australian city, there are a small number of company titles, and they're usually to build more innovative buildings and to closely guard, I suppose, the culture of what the buildings have. Torbrek is a modernist building. It's in a wonderful spot, panoramic views. People who buy them never want to sell them, you know, and it's so really hard to get into. It's the fact that six people have opened up is very generous.
1: Do you know, I mean, to live there, you would have to be a fan of modernist buildings, I'd imagine. Do they have a sort of a club? You know, it's odd for people to be united in a certain building to all share the same interest. I'm wondering if they exchange modernist furniture, or whether they have meetups where they like to talk about their modernist kind of hobbies.
0: Well, I know a few of the owners there, and I think your description's pretty accurate. It is a club. They love the place. They love the era, but they love the amenity. It's a well-designed building. Its orientation is great. It's close to the city. It's in a hilltop position. It's leafy streets outside, short walk to town. You know, it's got a lot of assets. And the chance to get inside is always, you know, very appealing to the wider architectural public.
1: Now, tell us about the new things in Brisbane. For the first time, we're going to have the Glasshouse Theatre open.
0: Glasshouse Theatre. QPAC have always been a generous supporter, and we're extremely lucky the Glasshouse is open now. We had our launch there last week, a wonderful launch, and QPAC will open it for tours over the weekend. And it's a splendid theatre, really. State of the art. And I think if you want pride in your city, find some time and go and have a look at it, because the Queensland Opera in there at the present time with their show. And I presume over that weekend that will be finished. But whatever is on

0: you'll have a chance to see that and see behind the scenes.
1: And the Cultural Centre building generally is pretty significant architecturally, isn't it? It's quite forward-thinking at the time in the 70s.
0: Well, it's now, with the Glasshouse Theatre, the largest cultural complex in the country.
1: Is it?
0: Yes, and it's heritage listed. Mm. A post-war heritage listing from the 1970s is pretty unusual. It does have some very fine spaces in it, some wonderful facilities, and when you add that into the Gallery of Modern Art and the State Library complex, you know, you've got a tremendous cultural precinct here in South Bank.
1: We are talking to Malcolm Middleton on 612 ABC Brisbane, the co-chair of Brisbane Open House. The registrations for all the properties that you need to book for open at 12 noon tomorrow. And please jump on the website and check out all the buildings. Get your short list together because those registrations do go quickly. It's not just for the lovers of architecture, though, is it? Because there's a lot of things on offer. For example, I took my young children last year to the Port of Brisbane, and you can go up and watch the ships be loaded. And then there was the tugboats as well. So there's an array of things for all ages, really.
0: Well, the Port have particularly been a wonderful supporter of the program. And it works for them too, because the Port is not an easy place to go to. You don't find yourself driving past it, and you're not often there like you might be at the airport. But so the Port, you know, has a big day. They really do it very well. And yes, when you see the things you've been describing, and then someone says to you, well, they're actually all being computer driven. There are no drivers on any of those straddle carriers. It's pretty amazing to see. Mm. But, you know, equally, the Brisbane Airport Tour, which takes people behind the scenes, was very, very popular last year. We've got a lot more places available this year because it sold out very quickly last year. You'd think most people not want to go to the airport any more than they need to, yet they're extremely interesting places if you can see some of the stuff that you normally don't encounter.
1: Now, you've been a co-chair for 16 years now. What have you seen in that time? What have been some special moments for you?
0: Oh, that's interesting. I think one of the really ones that stands out for me is opening up the underground water cisterns in Spring Hill, which are still not fully open. You know, it's a bit of a challenge to get into them. But the fact that Brisbane even has these remarkable spaces, very few people knew that. We were instrumental in getting them open, and a small number of people, including the underground opera people who were performing there over a number of years, really got the information out there that there are these remarkable places in the city. I think there's probably still a few more to discover.
1: Does this initiative exist in other cities?
0: Oh, yes. It's a worldwide movement. Mm. It began in London nearly, 40 years ago, I'd say. It's in over 100 cities, I think, now around the world. And Brisbane was number two. Melbourne was the first one, and they've always run a very good program. Sydney has never been in it because they run a similar program, but you have to pay to go. So it's not in the open house style. It has to be a free event if you're in the open house movement. So basically, apart from a booking fee, you know, everything we do is free.
1: Speaking of new to this year as well, am I right in saying that the new train station is going to be open?
0: There is. We have a very special small number of people. 40 people will be able to go into a ballot. Yeah. Last year we had 3,000 applications for the sneak preview of the Albert Street Underground Station and New Cross River Rail project, which is substantially finished, but there's a little while yet before the trains run. So, yes, that is on the program this year, and you'll be able to register for a chance to go and look at that.
1: Well, that's fun.
0: No guarantee on that one.
1: And what are you looking forward to seeing the most this year? Is there something that sticks out for you?
0: Well, a couple of the new tall buildings in town that I've been very intrigued by. Mm-hmm. One's at 205 North Quay, which is a very interesting space.
1: Yeah.
0: And the new Queen Street building as well, 360 Queen. And they're post-COVID buildings, and interesting in the world of post-COVID, the kind of offerings that commercial office buildings now have is quite different to what a traditional office building might have been.
1: Are they How are they different? Are there less desks? I assume more people are working from home.
0: There's more shared space. The common areas are really quite carefully crafted. 205 North Quay is a very interesting one. Just see the lobby spaces and the shared space, the way it's a subtropical giant outdoor space, protected, but a very interesting place to visit.
1: So it's a type of internal courtyard type of thing.
0: Well, it's like a walled courtyard. It's very hard to describe. It's well worth a visit.
1: Yeah.
0: I just find every year that there are fascinating vistas and views on even the same buildings that you think you know. And we have an annual photo competition. I was looking through it the other day. There is fantastic photos that have come year after year of the same places, and yet people always find a different way to capture them.
1: So you have a photo competition. If you're going along to these buildings and you take photos,
0: absolutely,
1: you can submit them.
0: Yes, you can enter, and we have a paid prize. Last year's photo, I think, was probably the winning photo last year was a shot of 4ZZZ in the middle of the Fortitude Valley high-rise. It's a wonderful photo of a Brisbane that just wasn't there 20 years ago when this event began.
1: Wow. Well, the Brisbane Open House registrations open tomorrow at noon. The weekend is still, 3 weeks away now?
0: Yes, July 18, 19.
1: Malcolm Middleton, the co-chair, thank you so much for joining us this evening.
0: Thanks for your time.
1: This is Stevie Wonder. You are the sunshine of my life on 612 ABC Brisbane.

0: did our love go on 612 ABC Brisbane. It's 6:57 on this beautiful Tuesday evening. My name's Zach Mander, filling in for Kelly Higgins Devine. And this year, did you know the Ecker is celebrating an incredible 150 years? To mark this milestone, we're creating a 150 Ecker quilt. A time capsule of sorts, capturing your stories and memories from the last 150 years. And we need your help. We're calling on you to craft, knit, or sew a 15 by 15 centimeter square, something that represents your connection to the Ecker. All the squares will come together into one beautiful quilt, and it'll be on display at the special 150 Ecker exhibition this August. Is Ecker exhibition grammatically correct? Because Ecker is short for exhibition, isn't it? Isn't that like saying ATM machine? Anyway, I digress. If you want to be involved, just text QUILT to 0467 922 612 and help 612 ABC Brisbane celebrate 150 years of Ecker.
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0: Coming up after the 7 o'clock news, we have our Smart Casual Quiz. You can get on the phones now, 1-300-222-612. 20 questions. Whoever is on the line at the end of them is our Smart Casual winner. I'm going to give you a heads up to our first question. If you're listening now, you get a little bit of a head start. Does Superman come from the Marvel or DC comic universe? Which one do you think it is? 1-300-222-612. That's our first Smart Casual question. Does Superman come from the Marvel or DC comic universe? We'll take your calls after the 7 o'clock news.
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0: ABC News. Good evening, I'm Michael Bausch. A police incident in the Rockhampton region in central Queensland has sparked an emergency declaration. Officers went to an address in Gracemere about 2 o'clock this afternoon to arrest a man. It's believed he's armed, so the area has been locked down. An exclusion zone takes in Horwell Street and Tarramore Road. Residents have been urged to stay indoors. The federal government's contentious tax overhaul is now guaranteed to become law after Labor struck a major deal with the Greens. Isabella Tolhurst reports.
1: The Greens announced it will support the government's changes to the capital gains tax and negative gearing after weeks of negotiations. The minor party says it secured several amendments to the bill, including preventing self-managed super funds borrowing to purchase investment properties. It's also secured a longer inquiry into the proposed NDIS changes, but says it still won't support that bill. Prime Minister Anthony Albanese says he expects the Coalition and One Nation to oppose the tax measures.
2: And continue in their race to the bottom to see who can be more anti-aspirational, more anti-worker.
1: The tax bill will pass within the next fortnight.
0: Queensland's new state budget has officially landed. The Treasurer has announced $9 billion on direct household relief, freezing bulk water charges, cementing 50-cent public transport fares, and lifting back-to-school cash for kids. The state's medical system is the other big winner. Health accounts for $35.5 billion, or nearly a third of the entire budget. Full funding is rolling out to build three new hospitals at Coomera, Toowoomba and Bundaberg. David Janetsky's told Parliament the plan will deliver more than 2,600 new beds.
3: It's sometimes said that budgeting is turning strategy into numbers. And our strategy could not be any clearer. Delivering the hospitals and health services Queensland need to heal the health crisis.
0: But opposition leader Stephen Miles says the budget doesn't deliver for families. He says the Premier has let people down.
4: Queenslanders expect David Crisafulli to meet the standard he set for himself. He said he would deliver cost of living relief for as long as Queenslanders need it. Instead, costs are up and there is no relief in sight, certainly none in this budget.
0: Therapists and health workers are warning that everyday Australians will miss out on crucial care after a shake-up to NDIS price caps, as Campanella reports.
5: The agency that runs the NDIS has released its annual pricing guide. From July 1st, the hourly amount psychologists can charge has risen from $233 to $253. The fee dietitians can charge has been reduced from $189 to $179 an hour. There's a freeze on the amounts occupational, physio and speech therapists can charge. Those professional bodies are warning that the freeze will accelerate workforce exits, deepen access gaps and place unsustainable pressure on a system already under strain, which will impact participants.
0: Well, a newly discovered spider in far north Queensland is baffling scientists with a bizarre hunting technique never seen before. Nicknamed the ballista spider, the creature builds a spring-loaded web to catapult ants directly into a sticky trap. Dr. Greg Anderson from QAMR Berghofer says researchers believe the spider uses a clever trick to lure its prey onto the launch pad.
6: The last thing it does to this web is it coats it in some sticky silk. And before it does that, the ants show no interest in this web at all. But after it coats it in this sticky silk, the ants go straight to it. So there must be some chemical attraction.
0: To sport, and day 13 of the Soccer World Cup has wrapped up with Algeria defeating Jordan 2-1 in their Group J clash. Earlier, France beat Iraq 3-0, while Norway had a 3-2 win over Senegal. Argentina downed Austria 2-0, with Lionel Messi making global headlines. He bagged a double, taking his career World Cup tally to 18 and breaking the all-time tournament scoring record. Queensland's weather, scattered showers tomorrow for the north tropical coast and along the exposed east coast. Fine elsewhere, some frost about the Granite Belt, Darling Downs and areas near the Carnarvon Ranges. Possible morning fog between Townsville and Tully, most likely inland. Brisbane's temperature range, 9 to 22. This is ABC News.
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8: Good evening, Queensland. My name's Zach Mander. It's a pleasure to have your company. I'm filling in for Kelly Higgins-Devine over the next couple of nights as she has a well-earned break. You might have just heard in the news then about this rare spider discovered in Queensland. We're going to talk to the researcher after 8:30 who camped out in the rainforest to get a world first video clip. The first ever to film this spider. They had to do it at super high speed because this mechanism that this spider uses to hunt is over in a flash. His story on a little later. Let's get some temperatures around the state. Charters Towers 20, Cairns 22, Cooktown 21, Townsville 23, Mackay 20, Gladstone 19, Rockhampton and Emerald both 17, Longreach 20, Mount Isa 19, Birdsville 16, Charleville 13, Roma 11, Toowoomba 12, Bundaberg 16, Brisbane 14, Gold Coast 16, and the Sunshine Coast 13. Tonight's banger or clanger, this is where you get to decide a song that we put on the chopping block. Whether it's a banger, that means it's good, or it's a clanger, we will never play it on evenings again. And tonight, well, my producer looked up divisive songs. Sophia, our producer, looked up songs that divide people. Can you believe this one was on there? Tragedy by the Bee Gees, released in 1979 from the disco pop known for Barry Gibb's sweeping falsetto and its theatrical despair. It hit number one in both the US and the UK. But what do you think about it? You can text either B for banger or C for clanger to 0467 922 612, and we're going to announce the verdict at half past eight tonight on whether it's a banger or a clanger. After this song, we are going to kick off our smart casual quiz. Our first question: does Superman come from the Marvel or DC comic universe? Give us a call on 1300 222 612 if you think you know the answer to that, and we'll start smart casual up next.

0: 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And now here's your host, the Queen of Queensland Evenings, Kelly Higgins Devine.
1: Thank you. You may have picked up, this isn't Kelly Higgins Devine. My name's Zach Mander, filling in for Kelly Higgins Devine tonight, but it is our Smart Casual Quiz, 20 questions. Whoever's on the line at the end is the winner, whether it's at the 20th question or the 8 o'clock news, whichever comes first. If you think you know the answer, 1-300-222-612. Our first caller tonight, we have Martin in Sunnybank Hills. How's your night been, Martin?
2: Good. It's going well.
1: Have you been up too much?
2: Just on my way home from work.
1: Oh, was it a big day?
2: Yeah. I do shift work, so I've got a morning shift and afternoon shift.
1: Shift work is always a big day, isn't it?
2: Can be, yeah. I'm a bus driver, so yeah.
1: Are there any easy days when you're a bus driver? Because you have to drive the route no matter what.
2: Depends. It depends on what you have. Sometimes it can be pretty hard. I do nightlink as well, so I do overnight. So that's pretty cruisy. But yeah, it depends on what you're doing.
1: Martin, our first question in our Smart Casual Quiz: does Superman come from the Marvel or DC comic universe? What's your answer?
2: Is it Marvel?
1: I'm so sorry. It's not Marvel, Martin.
2: Okay.
1: You have a good night, and thanks for driving those buses.
2: Yeah, no trouble.
1: Shannon's in Caboolture. How's your night going, Shannon? Are you on a bus currently?
3: No, I'm not. I'm at home. I had a friend who walked in and said, oh, you've got a call, because she is a cartoon enthusiast, and said, no, that's DC. It's definitely DC. You've got a call.
1: It is DC. Yes. So you're not the enthusiast. Your friend is.
3: Yeah, I'm not. I admit it. Yeah, I'm not.
1: Sometimes that happens. People don't want to call themselves, but they're like, can you call and give them my answer?
3: Yeah, I know. It threw me under the bus if I was wrong, but that's okay.
1: Well, there was only one left.
3: Well, yeah, that's right. Usually I do give in, I do call, but I don't know anything about comics and that sort of thing sometimes. So, yeah.
1: Well, Shannon, you're playing now, so let's move to question two. Okay. How are you with space?
3: Oh, gee. All right, we'll see. Not really good.
1: We have Professor John T. Horner joining us after 8:30 tonight. He is into everything astrophysics. But for now, here's our space question. In our solar system, what is the second planet from the sun?
3: Can you repeat it again? I'm just sort of listening again.
1: Yeah, you're right. In our solar system, so the one that we're currently sitting in.
3: Yeah, I hope.
1: What is the second planet from the sun?
3: I'm actually just got my eyes closed. I'm thinking. okay, it would be... I think it would be Mercury, actually.
1: Oh, I'm so sorry.
3: Okay, see ya.
1: Mercury is the first one, Shannon. Well done. Thanks for playing. Let's go to Rosemary in Caboolture. How's your night going, Rosemary?
4: Yeah, good.
1: Are you a space buff?
4: Yeah.
5: What's that?
1: Oh, there's a second person there. Rosemary, do we have another player with you?
4: Yeah. No.
1: I heard another voice, Rosemary. Are you there with a friend?
4: Oh, yeah. No, it's my sister behind.
1: Oh, okay.
4: Just going on, Dilly.
1: It's not Mercury.
4: And the radio is repeating.
1: Oh, that maybe is what it is. I heard someone say, what's your answer? I thought, well, you're getting quizzed by someone else there.
4: No, can you repeat it, please?
1: I can. What is the second planet from the sun in our solar system?
4: Is it Neptune?
1: It's not Neptune. I'm so sorry.
4: All right then, brother.
1: See you later. Have a good night.
4: Good night.
1: What's Neptune? Number 8, I think? Because I think Pluto was number 9. And then Pluto sadly got booted. And we still feel bad, don't we, for Pluto? Lost its place.

0: in the solar system. It was a planet for, what, 80 years, and then we decided not anymore. Andrew and Rascal in Bald Hills, how are you guys going tonight, Andrew and Rascal?
1: We're going great. It's a little bit cool tonight, but it's still a beautiful evening.
0: It is getting a bit chilly. I noticed that when I ducked outside before. And when I was just looking at the Queensland temperatures, Brisbane isn't that far off some of the chillier places. Brisbane, where we are now, where I am anyway, 14 degrees. But Toowoomba, known for being cold, only 12. So it's a chilly night in the southeast Queensland.
1: You've got a big lump of cold air sitting on top of us.
0: Yes. Andrew, our question is, what is the second planet from the sun in our solar system? It's not Mercury. It's not Neptune. Do you know what it is?
1: It's the hottest planet we've got. It's Venus.
0: That's right. Did you learn a little jingle when you were in school?
1: Probably, but I can't remember it. But I do know where the planets live.
0: Yeah, it was for me. It was Mercury, Venus, Earth, and Mars. These are the planets, not the stars. And I forget what it was after that. So I can do the first few pretty easily, and then I get a bit confused down the dark end once you get to the gas giants.
1: Yes. Then you get to the dwarf planet.
0: Yeah, poor old Pluto. Well, apparently there's one of the issues with Pluto on why it wasn't considered a planet anymore is because apparently there's a number of worlds out there as big as Pluto, and they thought, well, we can't make them all planets, so it doesn't fit the criteria anymore.
1: The added criteria was it swept the debris out of its orbit,
0: but
1: it wasn't big enough to do that.
0: Oh, yeah. That's fascinating. I didn't know that, Andrew.
1: Oh, I didn't know until I learned why they changed it.
0: Let's go to question three. Meryl Streep, the actor, turns 77 this week. In what movie did she star alongside Anne Hathaway?
1: The Devil Wears Prada. And The Devil Wears Prada 2.
0: Correct. The second one came out earlier this year. But yeah, The Devil Wears Prada, I think around 20 years ago-ish.
1: Yeah, that's about right.
0: Mm. Are you a Meryl Streep fan? She's regarded as the best in the biz.
1: Not really a fan. I like Emily Blunt and Anne Hathaway better.
0: Yeah, they're good as well. Question number four. The end of the financial year is nearing. In the business world, what colour is commonly used to indicate that a business has made a profit? It's multi-choice. A, green. B, black. Or C, red.
1: A profit is always black.
0: Correct. I find that a little confusing sometimes between red and black. Because you'd think red, you know, well, you'd think black was bad sometimes.
1: True. But red means you're bleeding.
0: That's a good way of remembering it. We were talking about kind of little jingles to remember it. So red means you're bleeding money. Green is a red herring, which is kind of confusing here. And then black means you're making money.
1: Yeah.
0: Question number five. On this day in 2014, Claude Monet's Water Lily sold at an auction for how much? It was either A, $54 million, or B, $8
1: million. $54 million.
0: You knew that quickly. Were you bidding on it, were you?
1: Yeah. No, I just like art. And those sort of things stick in your mind.
0: $54 million. It'd be nice to have a cool couple of million lying around, wouldn't it, to splash on art?
1: Yeah, I'd be happy to take 1% of that.
0: Yes. Do you have any art in your house?
1: Only the pictures of my wife and my dog.
0: Oh, well, that's sweet. On this day in 1989, this is question six in our Smart Casual Quiz on 612 ABC Brisbane in Queensland. On this day in 1989, Tim Burton's Batman premiered. Who played Batman?
1: Val Kilmer?
0: Oh.
1: No? Okay.
0: Incorrect. I'm so sorry.
1: That's okay. It's been fun.
0: Hey, thank you so much, Andrew. You and

0: Rascal, have a good night, okay?
1: Yeah, see you tomorrow.
0: See you later. This is our Smart Casual Quiz on 612 ABC Brisbane. Our number, 1-300-222-612. You can also text if you're too nervous to call, 0467-922-612. However, calls will be prioritised. We have Wayne who's given us a call. How's your night been going, Wayne?
2: It was going well until you asked that question. I wished Andrew had answered it correctly because I have no idea. So I will pass on to the next caller.
0: You didn't see the 1989 Tim Burton Batman?
2: No, I got not before Christmas. I love that, the Tim Burton's film. But
0: do you think if I could give you a hint, do you think it could come anywhere in your mind, or you think there's no chance?
2: Well, wasn't the guy who committed suicide, was it?
0: I'm not sure who you're referring to, but no, it's not. It was a very famous Batman, though, maybe one of the most famous. But nothing coming to you?
2: A small hint.
0: That was my small hint. The most famous, or one of the most famous. That's okay, Wayne. If you don't know, you don't know.
2: No, don't know.
0: Okay.
2: The next person.
0: You have a good night. Carrie's in Kangaroo Point. Carrie, how are you doing?
3: Yeah, well, thanks, Zach. I went to a big trivia today at the library.
0: You've done some trivia already.
3: Yes. My friend and I got 26 out of 30, so we're very happy. It was all on Australia, music, movies, history.
0: Mm. And how did that compare, Carrie? Was that top of the class?
3: Yeah, it was, I think.
0: Well done.
3: Movies are my love. You know, I'm a real movie fan. I used to go once a week.
0: And did you, what were the ones you missed?
3: There was one on what vocal range did Dame Nellie Melba have? And I put mezzo-soprano, but she was a soprano. So I missed one there. There was a movie. Oh, yeah, there's four islands in. What's the biggest island in Sydney Harbour?
0: No idea.
3: What's your answer?
0: I wouldn't know.
3: Cockatoo. I put Garden Island, which is a naval base. But no, anyway, I've missed four, got four or five, got six, four or fives, but the movie's no worries at all. They showed a photo and you had to say what the movie was, and of course I knew all of them.
0: Well, then you should be well poised for this one, Kerry. The question for anyone who missed it: on this day in 1989, Tim Burton's Batman premiered. Who played Batman?
3: Michael Keaton.
0: Correct. Many people consider it one of the best portrayals of the Caped Crusader.
3: He's a wonderful actor, Zach. I've seen him in a number of films, and he's very, very good.
0: What's he best in?
3: Was he in Beetlejuice?
0: Yeah, he was.
3: Yeah, but there was other films. I'm just trying to think. It was one made Birdman or something a few years ago.
0: Yeah, well, Birdman won an Academy Award. I'm not sure if he won it or the picture did, but it was definitely an Oscar-winning film.
3: I remember seeing that at the Palace Cinema in James Street. Yeah, no, it was a very powerful performance.
0: It's all one take, isn't it? It's. They do a few creative things where they sweep the camera around to hide cuts, but largely it's very long takes, which is hard to perform in because you have to remember more and more lines, don't you?
3: Yes. I tell you what, I saw last week, Tuner. It's about a piano tuner who merges in to become a safecracker.
0: Really? Well, that's an interesting premise.
3: Tuner, yes. The guy he was in Nuremberg. He played the minder of Goering in Nuremberg.
0: Okay,
3: I think he's there now, but he was very good, and he's going to be a big star in time to come.
0: Well, I have good news, Kerry. The next question is also film related.
3: Good, go ahead.
0: Question 7 on our Smart Casual Quiz on 612 ABC Brisbane and Queensland. If you'd like to be involved, 1-300-222-612. And I'm just hearing from our producer, Sophia Birdman, won 4 Oscars, Best Picture, Best Director, Screenplay, and Cinematography. So Michael Keaton missed out. But, I mean, the film he was in and carried, I mean, he goes a long way to helping it win Best Picture, you'd think.
3: Yeah. Some of these awards I don't, you know, I mean, you have a personal opinion. There's been some actors have been robbed.
0: Certainly. But I mean, I don't think a bad actor has ever won Best Actor, and I don't think a bad movie has ever won Best Film.
3: I agree.
0: They're usually pretty good.
3: Yeah, no, you're right, Zach. I agree totally.
0: Question seven, still on movies. Steven Spielberg's Disclosure Day is currently in cinemas. Besides that film, how many Alien films has he made?
3: I think I saw that it was three.
0: That's correct. It is three.
3: Yeah, I want to see that next week. I'm not going to miss it. My daughter saw it. She lives in Sydney. She said it's very good. So I'm going to see that next week.
0: Yes, this one is about aliens as well. He seems to make a lot about aliens. But the other three, War of the Worlds, 2005, E.T., obviously, yeah, in 1982, and Close Encounters of the Third Kind in 1977.
3: I saw two of those. I don't think I saw the first one.
0: War of the Worlds?
3: Yeah, I don't think so. There was a War of the Worlds going back in the 50s, but that was...
0: Yes, this one was in 2005, and I will agree with you, it is a little bit forgettable.
3: Yeah. Zach, have you got a few waiting?
0: No. Do you need to go, do you?
3: No. Well, sometimes when I ring Kelly, I rang about... She had a question on Blade Runner, which nobody knew about.
0: Are you trying to give someone else a go, Kerry?
3: I have a pretty good general knowledge. But yeah.
0: You're coming off a hot hand from this afternoon.
3: Yeah, running hot, Zach, running hot.
0: No, it's okay, Kerry. You can keep going. Don't be generous.
3: No, will you let me know if
0: No. Well, we're going off movies now, so maybe we might find an area that you're unfamiliar with. But
3: yeah, contemporary music, for one.
0: None of those questions tonight, thankfully. If you would like to kick Kerry off, though, give us a call, 1-300-222-612. Question 8 in our Smart Casual quiz. How many countries are competing at this year's FIFA World Cup? It's multiple choice. A, 32, B, 48, or C, 64?
3: Yeah, I didn't need the three. It's 48.
0: It is 48, up from 32 in previous World Cups. They have included... more countries this year, so there's more games, more opportunities to sell advertising. That would be a pessimistic way of looking at it.
3: More money, Zach. More money.
0: But if you're one of those countries, like us, sometimes we're on the brink, and this has made it easier for us to get in. So, I mean, that's a good thing, isn't it?
3: Yeah, well, I mean, the acceptance here in Australia is unbelievable, considering we really haven't got any hope of winning it, but the massive crowd in Federation Square, a big crowd here at South Bank the other night.
0: Yes. It doesn't seem to translate, though, to the domestic league, and that's the big mystery, I think, the Football Association in Australia has.
3: What do we rank, about 50 or 60 or something in the world, so you can't expect too much?
0: No.
3: It's champion clubs, Lionel Messi and these guys that... And they're champion players. It's like putting a C grader against an A grader in.
0: Yeah, well, that's the beauty of the World Cup, I guess, is that you can, for a lot of these Socceroos, some of them who play in the Australian domestic league, to go against some of those superstars, that's a once in a lifetime opportunity.
3: But Zach, you have to play to be the best. You have to play against the best.
0: You do.
3: Yeah, you can't. Attain those heights here. You'd have to say play in the English Premier League or play in Europe if you want some of those big, or maybe Brazil or soccer countries. You've got to play in that sort of competition to attain those heights.
0: I have another soccer related question. However, it is also about somewhat contemporary music, Kerry, so I wonder how you'll go with this. Question 9 in our Smart Casual quiz. In 1998, Ricky Martin released A Cup of Life.

0: This was the official anthem of which World Cup?
1: Oh, gee, I don't know. I just can't go back. Yeah. So it's Ricky Martin, was it? World Cup.
0: And there's a clue in the question. It was in 1998 that this song was released.
1: Oh, gee. Who would that be? Not Italy.
0: It's not Italy. Sorry, Kerry.
1: Yeah, that's good. Yeah, I knew I'd bear it. But anyway, thanks, Zach. It's been nice, you know, chatting about those films, and that's very good. Thank you.
0: Pleasure, Kerry. Thank you so much for calling. This is our Smart Casual Quiz on 612 ABC Brisbane and Queensland. My name's Zach Mander. Thanks for your company. I'm filling in for Kelly Higgins Divine tonight. You can call 1-300-222-612. The question we are stuck on. In 1998, Ricky Martin released the song Cup of Life. It was the official anthem of which World Cup? If you know, give us a call, 1-300-222-612. Right now, this is the Talking Heads' Wild, Wild Life.

0: 5612 ABC Brisbane in Queensland. Good evening. My name's Zach Mander, filling in for Kelly Higgins Devine. Our banger or clanger result coming up at around 8:30. This is where you get to decide a song we suggest, whether it's a banger or a clanger. Banger means it's good, a clanger bad. If it's a clanger, we promise to never play it on evenings again. The song on the chopping block tonight, the Bee Gees, Tragedy. You can text either B for banger or C for clanger to 0467 922 612. A few text messages coming in. This one's from Matthew at Brighton. Tragedy is a definite banger. How is it considered a divisive song? That completely baffles me. Yes, Matthew, we did find it on a list of songs that divide people. Maybe it was an international list, Matthew. Maybe Australians have more of a connection to it. I'm not sure. Another texter says, a five-star banger. Not even their best work, but a banger all the same. Yeah, it probably isn't their most famous one, but they had so many hits. We are doing our smart casual quiz as well. We're testing your smarts in a casual manner. You can call 1-300-222-612 to be involved. We're about halfway through. We've got Josh in Brisbane joining us now. Good evening, Josh. How are you doing?
1: Very well, thanks, Zach. Yourself?
0: I'm well, thank you. Have you had a good day?
1: I have.
0: It was a beautiful day across Brisbane. Were you able to enjoy some of the sunshine?
1: Look, my office doesn't have any windows, but...
0: No windows? You're in a building with no windows?
1: Well, we have a window to the hallway.
0: I can't believe that, Josh. They're keeping you in a pen.
1: It's a nicely fit out pen.
0: maybe it's like, you know what they say at the shops sometimes, they don't want to put windows in because they don't want you to know that time has passed because they want to keep you in there. Do you feel like that there's something like that going with the office management?
1: Yeah, it might be. I suppose you only realize when you look at your watch.
0: You can't see the sun dipping. Josh, our question, in 1998, Ricky Martin released The Cup of Life. It was the official anthem of which World Cup?
1: It was the French World Cup.
0: It was. Do you have any memories of France 98?
1: To be honest, I wasn't even born.
0: I remember it. It was one of the first ones I got into. I think France might have won, actually, from memory. I could be incorrect there. I remember back in the 90s, Brazil were very good, but I have a feeling France might have won in their home World Cup, which is a special one to do. Question 10, halfway through our smart casual quiz. Josh, can you name three animals featured on Australian coins?
1: Platypus, kangaroo, echidna.
0: Correct. The echidna is on the 5-cent coin, platypus on the 20-cent, and kangaroo is alongside the emu on the 50-cent. I think the kangaroo also features on the $1 coin with 5 kangaroos. Do you use cash anymore, Josh, or are you all digital?
1: Digital as much as I can.
0: And especially coins. I feel like, you know, because people are either cash or card, but coins are, I think they were the first to go when...
1: Exactly. They used to be useful for parking, but that's digital now as well.
0: Yeah, there's not many things that you'd need coins for. The tolls, remember? You wouldn't remember, Josh, actually, because you just told me you weren't alive in 1998.
1: With my parents.
0: Yeah, you used to throw coins in the toll booth. That's all done with a little beeper now. No use for coins. Even vending machines you swipe your card at. Well, there you go. Hey, Josh, question 11. What do Americans call capsicum?
1: Oh, my. A pepper. Is it a pepper?
0: I'll give you that. I had bell pepper down here, but I think pepper is close enough. Yeah, one of the many things that we call something different to the Americans. Question 12. Albert Einstein won a Nobel Peace Prize in 1921. In what field?
1: Nobel. Well, I would have guessed physics if you hadn't called it a Peace Prize.
0: It was physics. That's correct. Yeah. No. What is there? There's physics. There's peace, right? Oh, yeah. Because I called it a Nobel Peace Prize. That's what you're getting at, instead of a Nobel Prize. Okay. Yeah, I slipped up. Sorry, Josh. You're right. Question 13. What is the easternmost point of mainland Australia?
1: Oh, I have no idea. I'm going to say Stradbroke Island, but it's probably wrong.
0: Well, Stradbroke Island's a good guess, but I wouldn't consider that mainland Australia.
1: let's call it on a pass. I think I couldn't even guess.
0: Well, it's on the eastern seaboard. I'll give you a clue. It could be achieved in a day trip from where you live.
1: Oh, okay. Redcliffe.
0: That's incorrect. Thank you so much, Josh.
1: Thank you.
0: We'll talk to you another time. 1-300-222-612 is our number here. Playing Smart Casual Quiz on 612 ABC Brisbane and Queensland. My name's Zach Mander, filling in for Kelly Higgins Devine. A few texts coming in. I still use cash, says Jeff in Dolby. I'd starve without cash and wouldn't be able to pay my rent or rego. Yeah, if people swear by it, Jeff. There's a lot of people who are very passionate about cash. I can understand where they're coming from. But I'm going to be honest. I can't imagine a future. Surely we are moving to more digital. I just can't. Is the pushback going to be enough, Jeff, from people like yourself to stop it? I think there's less and less. I mean, some shops these days you can't use cash in. I wonder if it's going to become more prevalent. Karen in Nambour says, yes, France definitely won in 1998. I gathered with work friends in Tassie at 4 a.m. and we were all supporting France. It was their turn. There's surprisingly few countries that have won the World Cup. I think it could be around 8. That's off the top of my head. But considering how many countries are in the world, considering how football fans, soccer fans are so keen to tell you it's the world game, so few countries have ever won the World Cup. You think it would be more evenly spread, wouldn't you? Our number here for our Smart Casual Quiz, 1-300-222-612. The question we're stuck on is question 13. What is the easternmost point of mainland Australia? What's the easternmost point of mainland Australia? 1-300-222-612. Here's the Spice Girls. Say You'll Be There.

0: You'll be there on 612 ABC Brisbane in Queensland. Good evening. My name's Zach Mander, filling in for Kelly Higgins-Devine. She's having a short break. She'll be back on your radio before you know it. We are doing our Smart Casual quiz. Our number, 1-300-222-612. We're joined by Aaron in Advancetown. Aaron, how's your night going?
1: Yeah, g'day, Zach. How good are the Spice Girls? That was awesome.
0: Yeah, you a Spice Girls fan?
1: Yeah, oh, mate, love it, yeah.
0: What was that movie they did, Spice World? Something like that.
1: Not sure, mate. Yeah,
0: I heard the other day, Aaron, do you know, for all the commotion of the Spice Girls in, what, like 1996, you know they were only together for about 18 months before it all fell apart?
1: Is that right?
0: Yeah.
1: Wow.
0: You'd think it'd be longer, wouldn't you? We're still playing the songs.
1: It's Raining Men. That's my favourite. Yeah, that's my favourite one.
0: Not sure that was the Spice Girls, Aaron, but anyway.

0: Question 13 in our Smart Casual Quiz. What is the easternmost point of mainland Australia?
1: Cape Byron.
0: It is in Byron Bay. There's a famous lighthouse there. If you've ever been it, I'm sure you've
1: been there, done that. Yep.
0: There's a little plaque, I think, where you can stand. The most eastern point.
1: Yes.
0: Question 14. What is the name of the UK Prime Minister who stood down last night?
1: Starmer.
0: Correct, Keir Starmer.
1: Yes, Starmer.
0: They've had, I think I saw it was something like 6 changes in the last 10 years.
1: They're going well.
0: We've been able to stabilise things a little bit. We weren't doing much better for a while. We had a lot of leadership spills. It's been relatively quiet more recently in Australia. This week in 1986, an Argentine soccer player scored a goal in the World Cup from a handball. It was dubbed the Hand of God goal. Who was that player?
1: Diego Maradona.
0: Correct. It was in a quarterfinal against England. The illegal goal helped Argentina win the match, and they went on to win the tournament. Can you believe it?
1: Yes, I can.
0: I mean, there were some complaints on the refereeing in the Australia game on Saturday, but nothing to that extent.
1: No. Sometimes referees need to let certain teams win to stay alive.
0: And you think, what? That wasn't the case with Argentina, was it?
1: I'm not sure, but they take it very seriously, much more seriously than anything. It's not life or death. It's more important than that.
0: Oh, soccer in South America.
1: I mean? Yes. So, yeah.
0: Well, let's go to question 16. It's to win this quiz, it's either 20 questions or 8 o'clock news, whichever comes first. And we are currently at 7:50. And we're at question 16. I'm thinking we're going to get to the end of these questions, Aaron. In what decade was the Story Bridge in Brisbane built?
1: Ooh, in what decade? There's no clues, are there?
0: It was a long time ago. That's all I'll tell you.
1: Okay. The 50s.
0: That's incorrect. Thanks so much for playing, Aaron. You have a good night.
1: Good on you, Zach. Cheers, mate.
0: Shinta in Cannon Hill, how's your night going?
2: Yeah, it's been good, thanks.
0: You're calling up about the easternmost point of Australia. That answer has now, that question has now been answered. Our new question, in what decade was Brisbane's Story Bridge built? It wasn't the 1950s. Do you know?
2: Was it the 1920s, since you said a long time ago?
0: It's a good guess, Shinta, but it's not the 1920s.
2: Oh, bummer.
0: I'll give everyone else a clue. Thank you so much for your call. Catherine on the Sunny Coast, it is somewhere between the 1920s and the 1950s. Have you been across the Story Bridge? I know you're from the Sunny Coast, but surely, Catherine, you've been down to Brisbane before?
3: Yes, I sure have.
0: Have you done the Story Bridge walk? You can climb over the top of it.
3: No, I haven't, but it's on my list. It's on my to-do list.
0: No, it does look like a lot of fun. In what decade was Brisbane Story Bridge built? Do you know?
3: Well, I was thinking that it's something that one of the other two have said, but since it's not, I'm going to say it's the 30s. I know it was a long time.
0: Correct. It was started construction in 1935, completed in 1940. So it's getting on in age.
3: Sure is.
0: There's a lot of discussions at the moment about its upkeep because it costs a lot of money, as you can imagine. Big old bridge.
3: Yeah. Surely would, and surely they're just continuously painting it.
0: I don't know if that's the big cost. I'm not sure what the cost is, but whatever it is, can we figure out how to pay it? Because I think we need to keep the bridges up, don't we?
3: I don't know, but I think the Queensland budget just went out. I haven't looked at it yet, so that could be interesting.
0: Yeah, well, I think last I heard, the Brisbane City Council have some type of jurisdiction over it, but they're kind of saying, hey, we don't have the money for infrastructure like this. That's way out of our budget. So I think they're asking for some people with some deeper pockets, whether it's state or federal, I'm not sure. Maybe it's a bit of both.
3: Well, we do love our Story Bridge in Brisbane, so I'm sure we will be asked.

0: Catherine on the sunny coast, do you know what it is?
1: Yes, I think I do. It's Cheers.
0: It is. Were you a big Cheers fan?
1: Absolutely. I still watch them now, all the oldies.
0: Oh, do you? Well, yes, is that on a streaming service or something, is it?
1: They're always on one of them. I don't know which one.
0: Yeah, they do that, don't they? They circulate amongst them.
1: They do.
0: I'm always finding myself Googling what streaming service is X on.
1: Yeah, me too.
0: Question 18. Only a couple of questions left in our smart casual quiz. Our number, though, 1-300-222-612. That's no indication, Catherine, of how I think you'll go with the next few ones. In what year did the North Queensland Cowboys join the National Rugby League competition?
1: Oh, my God.
0: It's multi-choice. Don't worry. You've got a 30% chance, right. Or 33%. Right. Was it A, 1991? B, 1995, or C, 2004?
1: Oh, gosh. They're all very close together. 1991 or 95 or 2004, did you say?
0: That's correct. Those are the three.
1: Okay. All right. I think I am going to have to guess. I don't actually know the answer, but I'm going to say 2004.
0: Incorrect. 95? I'm so sorry.
1: Okay.
0: It's now down to a 50-50 chance thanks to the efforts from Catherine. Right. You have a good night, okay?
1: Thank you. Bye.
0: Bye-bye. We have Mary in Caboolture. Mary, do you know what year the North Queensland Cowboys joined the National Rugby League competition? It's 50-50, A, 1991 or B, 1995. What do you think it is?
2: I reckon 1995.
0: Correct. It was. Did you know that, Mary, or just taking a stab?
2: Oh, I was actually thinking 2004 because I didn't think it had been that long, but gosh, time just flies.
0: It does fly. I think they played in the grand final 2005 versus the West Tigers. It took them 10 years to get to a grand final. They lost that one. When did they win? They won 2015 against the Broncos. I think that's their only premiership. Question 19. The 90s TV show Who Dares Wins was hosted by which former Australian cricketer?
2: He was only on my Facebook the other day. Mike. Starts with a W.
0: Oh, you're so close.
2: It's on the tip of my tongue, sorry.
0: I'm so sorry, Mary. I'm going to have to time you out there. You have a good night, okay?
2: Thank you.
0: Brooke's in Sherwood. Brooke, are you having a good night this evening?
3: Yeah, good, thanks. How are you?
0: I'm well, thank you. We have about 2 minutes left and we have two questions. Mary just gave us a big hint. She gave us the first name of this person and the initial of their last name. The 90s TV show Who Dares Win was hosted by which former Australian cricketer? Do you know, Brooke?
3: No, I don't. I can't. Sorry.
0: That's okay, Brooke. Thank you for playing. Jimmy is in Eden's Landing.
4: Hi, how you doing?
0: I'm well, thank you, Jimmy. The 90s TV show Who Dares Wins was hosted by which former Australian cricketer? Who was it?
4: Mike Whitney.
0: Correct. Was that appointment viewing for you? There was always something they were jumping off or something they were eating for 50 bucks.
4: Oh, yeah. That's right. It's 50 bucks. Yeah, that's correct. Yeah. No, I loved it. Compulsive viewing.
0: Yeah. I mean, TV was a bit simpler back in those days, wasn't it? You could just walk around a supermarket offering people $50 to do a dare. I'm not sure whether they'd do that anymore. Hey, our last question. Which is the only state or territory in Australia to be landlocked?
4: To be state or territory?
0: Yeah, that's landlocked.
4: Oh, that'd be Canberra, wouldn't it?
0: Well, it's the ACT, that's right.
4: ACT, yeah, that's right.
0: Yeah, congratulations, Jimmy. That's the end of our Smart Casual Quiz, and you're tonight's winner.
4: Oh, I'm look, thank you for putting it on. It's always great listening, and I think it's wonderful.
0: I thank you so much. You stay on the line, Jimmy, and I'll put you on to our producer. Hey, coming up after 8, we're going to be joined by Professor Jonty Horner to talk all things space. Also, after 8:30, we're talking to a researcher who spent 10 days in the rainforest around Cooktown trying to film a newly discovered spider, and why this spider was interesting to them is really quite remarkable. It has a hunting technique never before seen in a spider, never before seen in any insect or animal at all, I guess, and it's happening right here in Queensland. Was he successful? What was that journey like to get there? We'll find out after 8:30. Also, later on this evening, we are going to catch up on the rest of everything that happened today in the Queensland budget. We'll keep you up to date with that. But right now, it's the 8 o'clock news on 612 ABC Brisbane and Queensland.
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7: ABC News, good evening. I'm William Howard Evans. Britain's newest politician and possible Prime Minister, Andy Burnham, is meeting Labor colleagues in preparation for a leadership contest. If no other challenger emerges to take the place of Sir Keir Starmer, who announced his resignation yesterday, Mr. Burnham could be confirmed as the new Prime Minister by mid-July. If there is a contest, a new leader will likely be installed by the time Parliament resumes in September. Opposition leader Kemi Badenoch argues the process is not moving quickly enough.
8: What are we waiting for? There are critical decisions that need to be made, and the Prime Minister is setting out his farewell tour while Andy Burnham wants a summer holiday. It's really, really important that we ensure that the country is being governed.
7: Iran's ambassador to the United Nations has reported good progress in negotiations with the United States, but has disputed America's claims about nuclear inspectors. Eliza Getzi has more.
9: Iranian Ambassador Ali Bahraini has addressed the UN in Geneva following the weekend's peace deal talks held in Switzerland. He's described the talks as very good and added that two working groups will be established within the coming days to discuss the removal of sanctions against Iran and issues related to Iranian nuclear activities. But he disputed US Vice President J.D. Vance's claim that Iran had been persuaded to resume allowing nuclear inspectors into the country, a practice it halted when the US and Israel began bombing its nuclear sites earlier this year. Mr. Bahraini says Iranian nuclear activities are a topic for the next stage of talks.
7: Western Australia's Agriculture Minister says the results from samples sent for testing for a deadly strain of bird flu will be made public when available. Brianna Shepherd reports.
10: Two confirmed cases of H5 avian influenza were detected in migratory seabirds found on a beach on WA's south coast last week. The discovery has led to an increase in reports of dead or sick birds across WA, with 94 reports made to the state's Emergency Animal Disease Hotline over the past 3 days. The Minister, Jackie Jarvis, says 11 of those reports required further investigation, with samples collected and sent for testing. She says preliminary results will be made public when they're available.
11: It's important we continue to test to determine if the disease has spread, but also to clarify where the disease has not spread to.
10: Ms. Jarvis has thanked the community for doing its part.
7: The Prime Minister, Anthony Albanese, has celebrated the opening of the new Anzac Hall at the Australian War Memorial in Canberra. Federal Parliament adjourned early today so politicians could attend the unveiling of the latest stage of the National Shrine's $550 million redevelopment. Victoria Cross recipient Ben Robert Smith, who faces 5 counts of war crimes, was invited. However, his lawyers announced earlier today that he would not attend due to illness. Mr. Albanese has hailed the new Anzac Hall as a sublime and powerful addition to the war memorial.
12: It amounts to an act of profound respect from our nation to all who have served in our name, all who serve now, and all who will serve in the future.
7: More Australians are leaving capital cities for life in the regions, driven by housing costs and cost of living pressures. The Regional Australia Institute says its latest quarterly report shows regional migration is at a record high. The think tank says affordability is a major reason people are moving. Greater Geelong Deputy Mayor Eddie Condowley says regional cities can offer many of the same services as their capital counterparts without the traffic.
13: We have just about everything that a large city has. However, we have that without the congestion, and we have it with the soul of a regional town. And, you know, the important things that matter to the people are employment, education, health, transport, things of that nature.
7: Australian singer Darryl Braithwaite has announced his retirement from live performances. The 76-year-old posted to social media that it was becoming too physically challenging to sing comfortably. Braithwaite was the lead singer for the 1970s and 80s band Sherbet, whose biggest singles are Summer Love and How's That? And to the AFL, Crows veteran Taylor Walker says he's grateful to have been able to play footy for so long. The 36-year-old was drafted in 2007 and captained the Crows from 2015 to 2018. He's preparing with the Crows to take on Port Adelaide in the 60th showdown at Adelaide Oval this Saturday night. Walker says he doesn't take it for granted. ABC News.
5: Weather emergencies to sporting victories. 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
0: Good evening, Brisbane. I am filling in for Kelly Higgins-Devine over the next couple of nights while she has a well-earned break. And I would like to thank you for your company. Coming up, we are going to be talking all things space with Professor Jonty Horner. There's a couple of interesting space stories around. One that sounds science fiction, but it's real life. It's about a NASA telescope that they're done with. They're finished. But what's going to happen with it up next? We'll get that story on very soon. During the Smart Casual Quiz, we were talking about coins, however. And I said you're seeing less and less coins around the place, and there's less use for them. Michael's called in from Mackay. You're a big fan of cash, Michael. When is cash important?
14: When you have absolutely no power for days on end, when a tropical cyclone such as Cyclone Debbie or Cyclone Alui hits where you are. And without power, there is no digital world, and the only way we could buy things at the time was with cash.
0: Oh, so this is a experience that you went through yourself.
14: Both of them. Yes, Zach, both of those cyclones.
0: And so were people looking around for cash? I mean, you couldn't use the ATM, I guess.
14: Exactly. Now, for example, after Cyclone Debbie, a local family that had a supermarket there. They moved heaven and earth to get their supermarket open, and big signs at the door that it was cash only because there was no FPOS facility. Still had people coming in trying to use their cards and their phones to pay for things. But because the power was out completely, except for people that had generators, and so there's absolutely no way that the FPOS systems would work because the telephone exchange was down. Mm. The banks had no power, so the ATMs were down. And unless you had cash, now, admittedly, this is not for many days, we're talking, 4 to 5 to 6 days after a severe tropical cyclone.
0: And you definitely need to have resources in those times. That's a really good point, Michael. And, one that you actually have personal experience with. It's not a hypothetical.
14: Correct. And as I was saying, the ABC tropical radio stations up here in the north, they do tell you about the cyclone preparation kits, and they mention cash in every one of those.
0: Mm. No, that's a great point, Michael. Thank you so much for calling.
14: Appreciate you taking the call and for presenting a new shall we say, younger person's view on the world.
0: Only slightly, Michael. I'll do my best. We are doing banger or clanger as well. This is your chance to get your votes in, your say on the music we play. You can text 0467 922 612. Tell me what you think of this. Is it a banger or a clanger? The Bee Gees, Tragedy. Text B for banger or C for clanger. At the moment, I think it's close to 100% banger. There's no one clanging that one at the moment. Coming up next, we are going to be joined by Professor Jonty Horner. He's an astrophysicist at the University of Southern Queensland, to talk all things space. For example, a comet that is travelling through our solar system that may be older than our solar system. How does that work? We'll find out in just a couple of minutes. You may have just heard in the news, Darrell Braithwaite has announced just minutes ago he will be stepping down from performing live. And as a tribute to him, here is The Horses, Darrell Braithwaite on 612 ABC Brisbane and Queensland.

0: Darryl Braithwaite. The Horses, sad news out tonight. Darryl is going to be stepping down from performing live. It's just too much of a strain, he says. So if you have seen him live, count yourself as lucky. It's 612 ABC Brisbane in Queensland. My name's Zach Mander, filling in for Kelly Higgins Devine. And there's a very ancient visitor that's been seen in the skies, and it's in the news again. Astronomers now believe that the interstellar comet is much older than, can this be true? Our very own solar system. Plus, one of NASA's veteran telescopes is nearing the end of its life. For this and much more, we're joined by Professor Jonty Horner, an astrophysicist at the University of Southern Queensland. Jonty, welcome to the show. Tell me about this comet. Can I see this with my naked eye, or will I need a telescope?
1: It's been and gone, but even at its closest, it was a factor of 100 times too fancy with the naked eye. So certainly not a spectacle from that point of view. And it's now sufficiently far from the sun that even the Hubble Space Telescope wouldn't be able to pick it up, to be honest. It's gone well and truly and heading out to the stars once again.
0: But the news is its age. It's really old.
1: It is. Now, we suspected that already. We had a kind of inkling to this, and the first suggestions that this was a really ancient object came within a couple of weeks of its discovery. It was found pretty much a year ago on the 1st of July last year, herring its way into the solar system. And it was coming in so fast and from such a direction that it seemed that it was from a star that was part of what astronomers call the thick disk, which is a really old population of stars in the Milky Way, some of the oldest stars in the galaxy. And so that suggested this comet had been shed by one of those stars long in the distant past. And that suggested it was probably older than the solar system. And people at the time were saying it's probably at least 7 billion years old, when, for reference, the solar system's about 4.5 billion years old. That's 4,500 million years. The new data is based on actual observations of the comet. So that first estimate was just based on how it was moving, essentially. The new observations use the James Webb Space Telescope, and they use something called the Atacama Compact Array. And those two different facilities allowed astronomers to look at the gases being emitted by this comet as it flew past the sun, and in particular, measure the amount of two isotopes of carbon. Carbon-12, which is 99% of all carbon atoms, which is 6 protons, 6 electrons, and 6 neutrons. And then the slightly heavier brand of carbon called carbon-13, that has 1 extra neutron. So it's 6 protons and 6 electrons, but 7 neutrons. Now, using this measurement, they found that the comet had a lot less carbon-13 in compared to carbon-12 than we find for things in the solar system. And that's kind of cool. It suggests the composition's a bit different, tells us something about the star around which it formed. But it's a pointer to the age of the object, because these two different forms of carbon are produced in the interiors of stars. All the carbon that we're made of, all the carbon we see in the solar system, was cooked in the furnaces of stars that died long before the solar system was born. If you freeze in the amount of carbon you've got in this object when it's formed, that's a snapshot of what the

0: universe was like when it formed. Now, it turns out that stars more massive than the Sun that make carbon have a tendency to turn carbon-12 into carbon-13. So over time, the galaxy is getting a little bit more of the heavy carbon and a little bit less of the light carbon, if that makes sense. So that means you can use it as a clock, because the more carbon-13 there is, the younger it is, and the less carbon-13 there is, the older it is. It's kind of quite clever. So what that means is that the scientists got these measurements, which themselves are cool, turned them into a clock, and it turns out that this comet is almost as old as the oldest stars in our galaxy. Not wow. The very first generation, but probably the second generation, formed only 1.5 billion years after the universe was born, which makes it 12 billion years old. So at the time when the Sun and the Earth were forming, this thing had already had, 7.5 billion years of life before the solar system was even a twinkle in the eye.
1: Wow. And what happens with comets? They just keep going till they hit something?
0: Basically, with most things in the universe, they keep going till they hit something. Stars eventually run out of fuel and come to messy ends, where which particular messy end you come to depends on how massive you are.
1: Yeah.
0: But for solid objects like the Earth and like comets, they just keep going on forever until they hit something, or in the case of the Earth, it might be swallowed by the Sun towards the end of the Sun's life. In the case of this comet, like many, many comets from the solar system, it was ejected from its home planetary system. So our solar system, we've got comets coming through all the time, and we've talked about a few that we've seen in recent years that will never return because they've had a nudge from one or other of the planets, meaning they're now going away so quickly they'll never come back. They're escaping and going out to wander the galaxy. That's what happened to this comet from its parent planetary system, probably as much as 12 billion years ago, maybe more recently than that. Maybe it lived there for a while, eventually got kicked out, has spent the rest of the time roaming among the stars, never coming close to anything because space is mind-bogglingly, unutterably vast. Just by pure good fortune, it happened to come through the inner solar system while we were watching and we could learn about it. It had a year in the Sun where it got close to the Sun, got nice and warm, gave off a bit of gas, and now it's flying outwards again at 60-odd kilometres per second, and will spend probably the rest of forever in the cold depths of space far from any stars.
1: Now, why doesn't it get caught in the orbit of the Sun? Is it just moving too fast?
0: Effectively, yes. So gravity is a little bit weird. We think of gravity grabbing hold of things, but you're aware if you hold something up and let it go, it will fall down and land on the ground. If you had a perfect trampoline that bounced it back up at exactly the same speed that it was going down, it would come back up and just touch your hand where your hand was, where your hand let go of it. It would get to that same height and fall back down again and bounce up and down forever. In reality, it wouldn't, because the trampoline would dissipate some of the energy. If you threw it down harder, then it would bounce higher. So the faster you're moving from the surface of the Earth, the higher you'd get before you fall back down. But gravity on its own can't slow you down or speed you up beyond what gravity can do. I know that sounds a little bit odd, but what I mean by that is, if you have that thing bouncing up and down on a perfect trampoline, it would always come back to the same height. It wouldn't suddenly bounce higher. You need something else to happen to give it an extra shove to make it bounce higher. What that means for something coming in on an orbit like this is, if it's coming in faster than the Sun can hold on to it, the Sun can't slow it down enough for it to stay. It will escape again. As it falls in, it speeds up. As it goes away, it slows down again. But the Sun can never slow it down enough to capture it on its own. How that could work, and it hasn't for this thing, but if by pure chance came really close to one of the planet's gravity could change its direction, slow it down a bit, and that could help capture it. But for something like this object, it didn't do that. Came in, went back out again.
1: Wow, fascinating. And now let's move on to this NASA space telescope. It's nearing the end of its life, and its new life might be quite interesting.
0: It is. Now, this is a lovely story, and it might be a story with a sad ending, but it's a telescope called the Neil Gehrels Swift Observatory. It was launched back in 2004 with the goal of having just a two-year mission, and we can all do the maths. It's currently in, 22 years of its two-year mission. It turned off in February and went into power.

0: water saving mode because it's got no propulsion, it's got no rockets strapped to it or anything. It was put up in a 600 kilometer high orbit around the Earth, and in the 22 years since it was launched, that orbit has decayed. It's even at 600 kilometers up, you feel a bit of wind resistance from the Earth's atmosphere. So over that 22 years, it's spiraled in, and the closer you get to the Earth, the more atmosphere there is, the quicker you spiral in. So by February, they realized that if they didn't do anything, this thing was going to crash and burn. So they've turned it off to minimize the drag so they can turn it edge on and kind of slide like your hand sideways through the water rather than breaststroke type thing. Hmm. So slow down the resistance to buy time. About 9 months ago, NASA made an interesting decision. Instead of letting this thing die, instead of letting it come into the Earth's atmosphere and burn up and ending the mission, they said it's such a valuable telescope that we're going to work with a company, one of these space technology companies that are up and coming around the world, to see if they can build for us effectively a space tug to launch something, send it up into orbit around the Earth, do a few tests, and then if it works, grab hold of this space telescope and use the space tug as a booster to tug it up into a new orbit, moving it much higher above the Earth again, and allowing it to carry on for 5 years, 10 years, 20 years more. Never been attempted before. And remarkably, at the cost of about $30 million, over 9 months, this company has come to the table, built a spacecraft it thinks will do the job. And that spacecraft is going to launch, weather permitting, on Friday. Mm-hmm. It'll then take a few days, a week or two, to test all the material in it. It's got to check out that the engines work, the grappling arms work, solar arrays work, all the rest of it. And if that's all good, it'll then home in, gradually move up to this space telescope, match orbit with it, pull up, grapple hold, and then start to boost it higher and higher in orbit around the Earth. Now, challenging, risky, you know, they're admitting that this could go wrong. There's a lot of things that could go wrong with this, and if things go wrong, the space telescope comes in and crashes and burns. But it was going to do that anyway, so there's nothing really lost by trying. And if it works for this, it opens up a whole new avenue for other spacecraft to extend their lifetimes, because always what goes up will come down.
1: And is there a history? Is this unprecedented? Have we ever caught something that was in orbit?
0: We've had, back in the days of the space shuttle, the capacity to dock with space telescopes and repair them. That happened to the Hubble Space Telescope. Remember when it was launched, it was slightly myopic and they effectively sent up a pair of glasses to fix its vision. Yeah. Without the space shuttle, we've not got that capacity anymore. And to do something like this, to do something as dramatic as this, to grab hold of something that doesn't have its own rocket boosters, doesn't have any form of propulsion, and tug it somewhere else, it is pretty much first. It's really exciting, though. And the reason that the company's involved is they see this as a long-term business that they could build. Mm. Because some of these satellites, you can think about the weather satellites or the space telescope. This space telescope cost $250 million back in 2004. Now, I checked online, that's equivalent to about $450 million today. For the cost of $30 million, which is less than 10% of the value of the thing, they might be able to get another 20 years life out of it. That, to anybody's idea, is a good investment. Mm. Rather than building a new one for $450 million, keep using the old one for $30 million. So this company, I think, their goal long-term is to become essentially a space tug business, build these things to order so that very expensive satellites, whether they're commercial TV satellites, whether they're NASA's space telescopes, whatever they are, to provide this service where you can preserve them, use them for longer, and to stop some of that churn and replace cycle of launch a satellite, wait till it comes down, put another one up. So I think it's all in all really ambitious and really kind of exciting, even if it doesn't work.
1: It does feel like, Jonty, we're in a very exciting time for space. Does it feel like that for you?
0: It is. It's a little bit like the Wild West. We've got a growth in our use of commercial space that is happening much quicker than any ability to legislate it. And that, of course, is complicated by the fact that if one country says to a space business, well, we want you to follow these regulations about launching to space, that company will just say, well, that's fine, we'll go and launch from another country. So there's a lot of challenges there, but there's this really rapid growth in our commercial use of space, which is having

0: real benefits to people, and I'm sure there's many people out there in regional Queensland who are benefiting from satellite delivered internet, just as one example. Our weather forecasts now are more accurate 5 days out than they would be 2 days out if we didn't have satellites. We've got all this incredible use of space around Earth. At the same time, there are downsides that come with that, and at the same time, there are challenges to do with satellites burning up on re-entry and delivering all that material back into the Earth's atmosphere. That's essentially running a giant science experiment of what the atmosphere will do if you dump a lot of metal into the upper atmosphere that we've never done before. So it's a really exciting time, but it's also a really interesting time to see how we meet those challenges, how we come to terms with how things should be done. And, you know, I'm going to be fascinated to see by what happens over the next decade or two for certain.
1: Professor Jonty Horner, you're an astrophysicist from the Centre for Astrophysics at the University of Southern Queensland. Thank you so much for joining us tonight.
0: It's an absolute pleasure. Thank you for having me.
1: My name's Zach Mander, filling in for Kelly Higgins Divine. Our banger or clanger result coming up next. It's BG's tragedy. What has been the results of that? We'll get that on in just a few minutes. Right now, share. If I could turn back time on 612 ABC Brisbane and Queensland.

Cher, If I Could Turn Back Time. Hello, my name's Zach Mander, filling in for Kelly Higgins-Devine on evenings on 612 ABC Brisbane and Queensland. We've been asking you to vote in our banger or clanger, whether you think the song we put up on the chopping block is worth playing or not. If it's a banger, well, congratulations. If it's a clanger, we promise to never, ever play it again. Tonight, it was the Bee Gees' Tragedy. The way it works is I'll start playing the song. If we hear it all the way through, that means it's a banger. If it's interrupted in a unceremonious fashion, that means it's a clanger and we put it in the bin. Will we make it to the end of this song? Let's find out. The Bee Gees' Tragedy on 612 ABC.

0: Fiji's tragedy on 612 ABC Brisbane and Queensland. And, of course, as we get to the end of the song, it is an absolute banger. Coming in at 83% banger in your vote in Banger or Clanger tonight, the Bee Gees tragedy. Only 17% say Clanger. Who are they? Where are they? Who thinks the Bee Gees tragedy is a Clanger? The Bee Gees, they're national heroes, aren't they? And particularly in Queensland, this part of the world. Where were they? They were based in Redcliffe, weren't they? That's where the tribute is. Anyway, congratulations to the Bee Gees. A banger tonight on Evenings.
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0: Thank you so much for tuning in tonight. My name's Zach Mander, filling in for Kelly Higgins-Devine. Now, Australia is known around the world for our spiders. Ask any American what they're afraid of when they think of Australia. It's the spiders. Well, we've just added a brand new one found right here in Queensland. And I tell you what, this one might be the most interesting spider of them all. Researcher Professor A.J. Narendra of Macquarie University has gone to extreme lengths to film this new spider. Welcome, A.J. Firstly, can you tell us what the spider is and how is it unique?
2: This spider is a nocturnal spider and lives in association with the green tree ants that we find making nests on trees. And you find the green tree ants anywhere north from Brisbane onwards. What is really unique about these spiders is that they hunt exclusively on one particular species of an ant and nothing else. And that ant happens to be the green tree ant.
0: And isn't there some way that they hunt it that's particularly unique as well?
2: That's right. So the second unique feature of these ants is because they want to feed on the green tree ants, who are extremely aggressive animals, they have evolved an absolutely remarkable strategy, a strategy that allows them to be extremely fast in collecting or capturing a green tree ant, but also, at the same time, using enormous amount of instantaneous force to move the ant away from the rest of its nestmates.
0: It's almost like Spider-Man, from what I can tell. They kind of use their web to create a trap that's very unique among spiders. I mean, we've heard of the trapdoor spider, but this trap is very different. Can you explain how it works?
2: Absolutely. So during the day, when the green ants are extremely active, this particular spider rests underneath one of the leaves of the same tree where the green ants stay. As night falls, the spider slowly lets go of its retreat and comes out to find a perfect substrate, a structure on which it wants to build its snare, a conical snare. To do so, it produces a lot of silk-based tension lines. They're called tension lines because it adds tension to these silk lines. And it uses anywhere from about 50 to 60 of these tension lines. So the spider spends almost 4 hours to build an entire web. And this is all at night. And the ants completely ignore the spider for that entire duration. So after the spider has built this whole scaffold of the web and has started to build a cone, in the last couple of minutes, it decides to add a thin type of silk on that conical snare. Within seconds, after having built that conical snare, the green tree ants get attracted to it. And then it is absolutely fast. The green tree ants come close to the conical snare. They open up the mandibles because they want to attack the snare. They snap at it with the mandibles. And within a fraction of a second, the ant gets hauled up from the substrate and propelled onto the actual sticky core web where the spider is sitting and waiting.
0: Wow. So it is like, you know, you see in those kind of medieval dramas, if you were to trip off a trap in the middle of the forest and then all of a sudden you're stuck up in a net up amongst the trees. It's a lot like that, isn't it?
2: Indeed. And in a way, that was one of the reasons why we decided to give it a common name as the ballista spider, in recognition of the ancient Roman warfare, where they were using ballistas to throw stones at different distances and at extreme accelerations.
0: Ah, and you also went to quite a decent length to get footage of this behavior. Can you tell us about your expedition? Where was it? How long was it for? And how did you go?
2: So one of the biggest challenges working with this spider is you can't use any normal cameras to document these behaviors because they're extremely fast. And we needed high-speed cameras and infrared cameras and additional lighting to be able to visualize what is actually happening. So when we film at about even 1,000 frames a second, our iPhones or any other phones typically film at about 25 frames. We film at that frame rate, everything's just a blur. We had to push the frame rate to almost 5 to 7,000 frames a second. That's about 200 times faster than what a human eye can perhaps visualize anything. Only then we could freeze the motion to actually visualize what's happening.
0: So where did you do this filming?
2: We did most of the work around the rainforests in Cooktown. So we did travel quite a distance. We drove all the way from Sydney to Cooktown because we had so much equipment that we couldn't put it on any of the flights.
0: And were they easy to find, these spiders?
2: We got extremely lucky. We have with us a taxonomist who specializes on spiders of Australia. And he recommended a couple of locations where we could potentially find these spiders. And when we did arrive in Cooktown, we got lucky again because we had absolutely wonderful weather at night with not a drop of rain during the summer. Mm. And that's what allowed us to be able to film and see these attacks in person.
0: And I guess you already mentioned, once you had found it and they make their nest, you don't have to sit around all that long to see them actually work, because you said once they kind of add that last little bit of silk, the ants are instantly attracted to it. Is that right?
2: Absolutely. And in fact, it's quite hilarious and embarrassing to say this, because the first instance where we actually saw the web being built and we saw the conical snare being built, we actually couldn't capture it on camera because it was so fast, we forgot to hit the camera button.
0: So you're sitting there for hours watching it happen, and then you get to your big moment and you missed it.
2: Exactly. We spent time from about 8 o'clock at night till 12 o'clock. Everything was ready. We just missed that fraction of a second. But luckily for us, the spiders continued to attack. There were a lot of other spiders too, and there were plenty of ants. And they continued to attack, and we were able to get some good footage subsequently.
0: How does it feel to be the first in the world to capture this behavior?
2: It's less so to be the first in the world to capture it, but I think it was super exciting to actually have been in the field and to have witnessed something absolutely spectacular that was happening. Something so fast, which I've never actually had to ever record anything at that frame rate. Mm. So that was absolutely spectacular.
0: And while you're on your expeditions out in Cooktown around the rainforest, did you encounter any other creepy crawlies?
2: Oh, plenty of things. There were a whole bunch of jumping spiders that we were fascinated with, and we found them. We're also interested in snakes. We're also interested in frogs. So that place is a paradise for any kind of a naturalist.
0: Thank you so much for joining us tonight. This AJ Narendra, research professor at the Macquarie University, has captured this footage of this remarkable spider, unique in the world, and it's right here in Queensland. Thank you so much for your time tonight.
2: Thank you for having me, Zach.
0: Here's Alanis Morissette, Hand in My Pocket, on 612 ABC Brisbane and Queensland.

0: Alanis Morissette, Hand in My Pocket on 612 ABC Brisbane in Queensland. A week from today, Australia's new law on supermarket price gouging, also known as excessive pricing, starts. It's supposed to stop any large supermarket whose revenue is over $30 billion from charging more than the cost of supply plus a reasonable margin. Dr. Ray Steinwall is a solicitor and a barrister of the Supreme Court of New South Wales and a legal practitioner of the High Court of Australia. He is a member of the Australian Competition Tribunal and an adjunct professor in law at the University of New South Wales. He joined Ellen Fenning on Drive to discuss whether this would work in practice.
1: It's fairly novel, the Australian law, because other countries that have tended to introduce an excessive pricing law have done so mainly in times of emergency. If we think back to the COVID pandemic, we had a lot of countries that introduced excessive pricing laws to stop, you know, the high prices for masks and RAT tests and so on. So it's not common to have a dedicated pricing law of the kind that we have. It certainly is usual for competition laws in other countries, particularly the European Union, to deal expressly with excessive pricing. But unfortunately, although we have a competition law which is not dissimilar, it doesn't expressly deal with excessive pricing in the way that this new law does.
2: Okay, so then the big question I would have thought is, what is a reasonable margin? The cost of supply plus a reasonable margin. What is a reasonable margin and who decides that question?
1: Well, that's actually an excellent question, and I think one of the challenges of the new law. A couple of things that it doesn't do. It doesn't define what is an excessive price, and it doesn't give us indications of the types of things that we should look at in deciding what is excessive. And to your point, it also doesn't define what is a reasonable margin. So we're really left to having to look at some of the cases that have come out of the European Union and some of the cases that have come out of the United Kingdom. The challenge with those cases is that there aren't extensive. And also the principles that they've used in those countries is by no means settled or clear cut.
2: This is kind of reminding me of petrol pricing, certainly in Brisbane where we live. Petrol pricing, the servos will say, oh, well, there's a different price and there's supply chain issues and there's overheads you wouldn't understand. I used to watch read a cartoon strip when I was a little kid, Ray, about Mandrake the magician. And when they had a plot issue that they couldn't resolve and no one could understand why this thing had happened, they'd say, Mandrake gestures hypnotically. I suspect that's what's going to happen here. Am I too cynical?
1: Well, certainly there are parallels, as you've said, with the way petrol prices were being marketed during the times when the excises were removed. I actually think that it may be even a little bit more difficult in the supermarket sector, because if you think about petrol prices, it's a single commodity. I mean, albeit we have different grades of fuel, but certainly with supermarket prices, you have thousands of grocery items on the shelves, and Coles and Woolworths, as you mentioned in your introduction, that are subject to this law, also deal with a huge number of suppliers that charge them different prices at different times of the year. They have promotional prices and so on. So the challenge of working whether something's excessive is that supermarkets spread all of their operating costs across a whole portfolio of those thousands of products. And the challenge is, how do you work out whether a single product like a bag of rice is being charged at an excessive price, and then what should be a reasonable profit margin on a product such as that? So there are some parallels with some of the concerns that you raised, petrol pricing. And unsurprisingly, of course, when the excessive pricing law was floated, it was opposed by Coles and Woolworths, who said that it would be difficult for them to be able to get the information together to comply, that why should they be subject to an excessive pricing law when, for example, Aldi isn't, that it would increase compliance costs and so on.
0: That's Dr. Ray Steinwall talking to Alan Fenning on 612 ABC Drives program. Here is Billy Fields. True Love. My name's Zach Mander, filling in for Kelly Higgins-Devine on evenings on 612 ABC Brisbane and Queensland.

0: True Love. 612 ABC Brisbane in Queensland. I hope you're having a good evening. Thank you so much for joining us. My name's Zach Mander. After nine tonight, we're going to have the latest on the state budget released today. Plus, after 9:30, songs you love. You can start getting your votes in. You can text us 0467 922 612. Ian's got in early. He's asking for Don't Bring Me Down by ELO. Well, I've put it in already, Ian. So after 9:30, we'll get the songs you love on. What else is going on? We've just heard from Daryl Braithwaite that he's stepping down from performing live. Carol says, you may have already talked about this. I wasn't in the room. Daryl put on his Facebook page tonight that he's hung up the microphone. We did talk about it, Carol. We even played the horses as a tribute to him. I believe he said that performing live has just become too straining for him. And when you listen to songs like The Horses, you can hear it. That voice, he's put up for a lot over a long period of time. And, you know, he deserves the rest. So good on you, Daryl.
1: Everything Brisbane.
2: It was such an iconic wedding and party venue.
1: It's where your passions lie.
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4: ABC News, good evening. I'm William Howard Evans. At least two Labor MPs in the UK are considering whether to launch bids for the party leadership to stop the favourite Andy Burnham being made Prime Minister without a contest. Europe correspondent Mazoe Ford has the latest.
5: Andy Burnham, who was sworn in as a new MP on Monday, has a huge amount of support within the UK's Labor Party to become the next Prime Minister now that Sir Keir Starmer's resigned. However, many MPs are uncomfortable with a leader whose policy ideas have not been tested in a leadership race. At least two senior Labour MPs are considering putting their hands up, former Defence Minister Al Carnes and Sir Keir Starmer's Chief Secretary Darren Jones. Potential candidates need the support of at least 81 Labour MPs to stand in a contest. Mazoe Ford, ABC News London.
4: British Prime Minister Sir Keir Starmer's cabinet is meeting for the first time since his resignation. Officials and politicians have been seen arriving at No. 10 Downing Street. Britain's newest politician and its likely next Prime Minister, Andy Burnham, was also meeting his Labour colleagues today in preparation for a leadership contest in which he may be the only contender. Russia's foreign minister says his country is ready to resume peace negotiations with Ukraine from the point where they left off. Eliza Getzey has more.
6: The last US-mediated peace talks took place in February. Sergei Lavrov has told reporters, "We are ready to talk with Kyiv as we always have been," but he didn't signal any shift in Moscow's demand for Ukraine to surrender the remaining part of the Donbass region, which it successfully defended from Russian forces. Kyiv has rejected that demand. Meanwhile, Ukrainian officials say a Russian missile attack has killed three people in the central Ukrainian city of Kryvyi Rih. The head of the city's defence council said on Telegram that 19 people were injured.
4: Greens Senator Nick McKim says the government's tax reforms will prolong Australia's housing crisis. This is despite his party striking a deal with Labor that'll see changes to capital gains tax and

0: negative gearing passed through Parliament. Under the agreement, self-managed super funds will be unable to borrow to purchase housing, and an inquiry into Labor's proposed overhaul to the NDIS has also been extended. Senator McKim, who is the Greens' economic justice spokesperson, has told 7:30 the tax changes lack ambition.
1: Australia's housing crisis is going to be worse. It's going to be more harmful, worse than it needed to be, more harmful than it needed to be, and it's going to last for longer than it should have lasted for. And those things are on the Labor Party for their lack of ambition and courage.
0: The Governor-General has opened the new Anzac Hall at the Australian War Memorial in Canberra. Politicians and dignitaries gathered to celebrate this latest stage of the memorial's $550 million redevelopment. Federal Parliament adjourned early so MPs could attend the event. Governor-General Sam Mostyn says the redevelopment offers a wonderful representation of history.
2: With the opening of these new spaces of commemoration, learning and reflection, we now see Bean's vision brought to a space which I think can come close to offering that thanks, thoroughly contemporary, with respect and candour at its core.
0: More top leaders at KPMG are exiting as the consultancy firm's whistleblower scandal continues. Business reporter Amelia Turzon has more.
3: The chairman, Martin Shepherd, has announced that he's leaving, along with two audit partners that are already being investigated by the corporate regulator over the whistleblower scandal. Mr. Shepherd only last week fronted a parliamentary inquiry which heard further allegations tied to its unidentified whistleblower that the Big Four firm used confidential information to bid for new business. The firm's Australian chief executive and its head of audits have both already resigned. Major brands that are dragged into the fallout include Lendlease, Optus, Dexus and Westpac.
0: And in sport, Socceroos defender Jason Guerrilla says breaking down Paraguay's defence will be key to winning their final group game at the FIFA World Cup. Australia are ahead on goal difference in Group D and are guaranteed to reach the knockout stages if they draw in San Francisco. In their last match against Turkey Air, Paraguay played the entire second half with one less player but still held on for a 1-0 win. Guerrilla says that shows how hard it will be to score against the side. You're up to date with the latest ABC News.
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5: G'day, Queensland. Thank you so much for tuning in. My name's Zach Mander, filling in for Kelly Higgins Devine. It's just gone 9:05 on this beautiful Tuesday evening. Coming up, we're going to have a little bit of an overview of what was announced in the budget released today, the Queensland state budget, plus the bird flu. You might have heard that travelling around. Two birds in Western Australia have been found with H5N1 variant of the avian influenza. What does that mean for Australia? And does it mean anything in particular for us here in Queensland? We're going to get the latest on that in a few minutes as well. After 9:30, the songs you love, you can get your text requests in 0467 922 612. But right now, it's the Supremes. Where did our love go? On 612 ABC Brisbane.

0: The Supremes on 612 ABC Brisbane and Queensland. Speaking of Queensland, the state government announced its budget today. You might have seen it across the news. It covers everything from building more houses and schools and making transport easier to get around. Michelle Farquhar is the Queensland head of the Australian Industry Group, and she spent today in the budget lockup. She told Ellen Fanning on 612 ABC Drive that the budget was welcome news for the state's transport needs.
1: Very sensible, very stabilising budget this time round. So, you know, that's very welcome in many ways. What we're seeing is a really big investment in transport, for example, in southeast Queensland. It's really important for business to be able to have reliable mobility.
2: And which transport projects are you looking at there and going, well, thank heavens they're doing that?
1: Well, southeast Queensland roads, for one. It's half of all the capital spending is going into transport, which is a big slug of money. But we all know if you try and head to the Sunshine Coast or to the Gold Coast on a Friday afternoon, or actually almost any time during the week, that can be challenging. And for productivity, for profitability, to be able to move people and goods around an area like southeast Queensland is really, really important.
2: Okay. There's not a lot of detail, though, on the WAVE, which is the big public transport system that's meant to open up the Sunshine Coast. And critically, the Coomera Connector, which is the duplication of the M1 that desperately needs to be done. That is a car every day.
1: Every day.
2: Every 15 minutes we get a... And you can set your watch by the fact that Brad's going to tell you in another 15 minutes. From now, he'll talk to us again in about 22 minutes and he'll tell us it's a car park on the M1 because it's the fastest growing suburban area there on the northern Gold Coast, southern Logan. You get to Yatala and you stop. And you don't get past 60 k's an hour till you get to Narang. When you read through those budget papers, do you see anything on the horizon that changes that within the 4 years?
1: Look, we are very popular. We're a popular place to come and live, that's for sure. People are wanting to move here. And, you know, the upside of that is we've got a very, very tight labour market. We're more than happy to have open arms for workers, new professional skills, new skilled tradies, and even unskilled labourers. We're, you know, loving, got the welcome mat out for all of those people. It is the growing pains that come with it is the really tight housing availability and the mobility around southeast Queensland is definitely part of that. But the dollars that are allocated to building out southeast Queensland's transport network, someone said to me today, you couldn't squeeze any more in if you tried. There's, you know, it is a big program of work. It's sensibly, it needs to be sequenced and done in a way that is deliverable. So there will be some disappointments, and you know the Coomera connector is, you know, absolutely a point in case. It couldn't be, you know, if it was done tomorrow, we would still be unhappy because it is a permanent red yellow on the maps.
2: Do we have this is the debate? You know, we've got one Hanson, one nation.

0: immigration rising in the polls, a lot of people say stop all immigration. At the same time, if we want to build 3 brand new hospitals and do major extensions to 10, we want to build all the Olympic infrastructure. And as you say, half the infrastructure spend is on these massive road projects and public transport projects. Do we have the workforce to do it?
1: Well, we do need to have an adult conversation about where our workforce is coming from. There is enormous competition for workers across the country.

0: growing our own at home workforce, but we need to be really aware that international workforces that would potentially be attracted to come and work with us, they're going to be absolutely in demand. And it is an absolute arms race to get a workforce to deliver what we need.
1: Yeah, and that's not what's in the popular public debate. That's not what's in. It's like, make everybody go away until we build the infrastructure, but we don't have anybody to build the infrastructure.
0: Absolutely.
1: Let's go through some of the announcements in those many media releases. $68.9 million allocated for 4 TAFE centres of excellence in Rockhampton, Caloundra, Petrie, Southern Moreton Bay Islands. These are, what they say on the tin, centres of excellence designed to work closely with small and medium sized businesses to speed up the qualifications and make the qualifications of our anyone going through TAFE much more relevant to the needs of employers. You're looking unimpressed. Why is that?
0: Well, they're not new announcements. They've been slated on the books for a little while, and it's fabulous. They're great projects. We welcome seeing them, but the reality is that it's great, but it's not enough.
1: Mm. And you're really worried about this. That's why you're sitting here saying this. You're not just saying, I've found a little thing I want to pick at. You're saying, workforce,
0: absolutely.
1: Flashing yep. red light.
0: I think the Treasurer's done a great job with the budget. It is reasonable. It's sensible. Mm. It's trying to look after things that have been neglected for a long time, like roads in Western Queensland and in regional areas. There was $1 billion worth of maintenance that had just backlogged right up. And they've taken the pen and put the $1 billion against that to fix up those roads. So that is all super important for those communities, for industry, for productivity for the state.
1: Mm.
0: But in terms of, there are some good things going on in this budget for sure, but I think the elephant in the room is absolutely, where is the workforce going to come to deliver a lot of this stuff?
1: Just one thing, there were some harsh comments about the federal government. Let me just play you a little bit about what David Janetsky had to say about the Fed's, their recent budget. You're listening to Michelle Farquhar, Queensland head of the Australian Industry Group. She had a front seat to the state budget today, delivered by the Treasurer, David Janetsky.
2: A federal Labor budget of broken promises that threatens not just political stability, but the confidence and aspiration of everyday Australians. Young and older, small business and family business. But that's just the beginning, Mr. Speaker. Canberra's approach to federal state financial arrangements threatens the very stability of the Federation.
1: Threatens the very stability of the Federation, them's fighting words. He went on to say that Queensland is not getting its share, he says, of the fee-free TAFE funding from the federal government. Do you agree?
0: Well, definitely in the session that I went to today, there was a bit of a shopping list of points of tension, you might say, between the Queensland LNP government and the federal government. It's fair to say whether it's NDIS arrangements, whether it's TAFE allocations, whether it's the GST, there definitely is some point, we're not seeing eye to eye from a Queensland point of view compared to what's happening at a federal level.
1: Hmm. Small business will continue to be supported to hire and train apprentices with funding to continue covering the cost of wages for apprentices when they're at off-site training. Now, that's part of what's called the Small Business Apprenticeship Pilot Program. How much of a dent does that make when we know that only half of apprentices are completing, which is not to say that the half who, quote-unquote, drop out don't have valuable skills they've acquired, but does that help small businesses take on apprentices?
0: Look, it's a good little program, I think.
1: That is damning it with fun. It's a good little program. We've got a massive problem. It's a good little program.
0: Well, it is. I mean, as it says on the tin, it is a pilot, Ellen.
1: Yeah.
0: Having said that, I'm not quite sure what they needed to pilot, because we know when we support employers to take on apprentices, and let's just take a bit of a reality check here. You take an apprentice on Monday morning, they turn up, they may have had a big weekend with their mates and their friends. It may be a little dusty. They may have overspent on their sports bet. They, potentially have left their lunch at home. Mm. The reality of having a young person in your business.

0: is challenging. And so for there to be some support for small businesses to take these trainees on, apprentices on, is, something that we know works.
1: So what would you have liked to have seen with this? Take the word pilot out of it.
0: It needs to be a war chest, Alan. It could be, to the power of 10, and then we're talking. So $19 million, it's not, where are we moving the needle here?
2: That's Michelle Farquhar, the Queensland head of the Australian Industry Group, talking to Ellen Fenning on 612 ABC Brisbane's Drive program about the Queensland state government's budget announced today. Coming up next, another big story that you might have seen going around. There's been two cases of the H5N1 variant of the avian influenza. They've now been confirmed in seabirds washed up on a remote beach in Western Australia. That's a long way from here, but we need to be prepared. So you'll hear how Queensland is doing just that up next. This is Talk Talk. It's My Life on 612 ABC Brisbane and Queensland. Hope you're having a good night.

0: Talk. It's My Life on 612 ABC Brisbane and Queensland. My name's Zach Mander. Thank you so much for tuning in. Coming up after 9:30 in just about 8 minutes' time, we are going to do songs you love. You can text in your request 0467 922 612. Also, let me know why you like that song. Why do you want to hear it? Do you have a backstory? Maybe it means something significant to you. Or maybe you've just always liked it. Let me know. Songs you love coming up after 9:30. It's 9:22 right now. Queensland biosecurity authorities are urging people to be vigilant as agencies monitor the detection of H5 bird flu in Western Australia. A second sick bird you may have heard on the news has been found on a remote beach. It's tested positive for the virus, but so far there's no evidence that it has spread any further. Now, Queensland's chief vet, Dr. Alison Crook, is watching the developments closely.
1: We are well engaged in the national biosecurity system in terms of the response to the detections in West Australia. Importantly, we are also very prepared here in Queensland. We have been preparing for H5 bird flu for many years while it's been active around the world. So we've put in place our preparedness agenda and are focusing very much on our surveillance systems and also our engagement with industry, Queensland government agencies, and also the community.
2: What do those preparations look like ahead of a detection like this?
1: There is a very strong national framework in place for dealing with emergency animal disease responses. It's been in place for many years. It's tried and tested and robust. So we have that framework already in place, and that informs our thinking about all sorts of emergency animal diseases, including in this case high pathogenicity, avian influenza. So that one is informed. People may be aware of the AusVet plan response strategies, and so there is an AusVet plan avian influenza response strategy that guides all responses to avian influenza outbreaks. In terms of that, it also guides all of our preparedness activities in terms of what we need to prepare for in the event of a detection.
2: So what's changed for Queensland since that detection? What happens once that response plan gets enacted?
1: For us in Queensland, with the detections in West Australia, our focus has been on ensuring that our surveillance systems, which are always working, but making sure that they're available, making sure that all of our poultry industry are fully informed so that can support their response preparedness activities, and also ensuring that the community is receiving the facts and the information they need about the situation so they are fully informed.
2: Is there any risk at this stage to Queensland wildlife or livestock?
1: There's no evidence of H5 in Queensland at this point in time, but that's why we've got a very active surveillance system that is working to make sure of that. The key to this is for people to be alert to what bird flu looks like, and there's a lot of information about that. But also, if people are concerned or are seeing something that they are concerned about, we're asking them to tell us about that. If people were seeing multiple sick or dead wild birds or other animals, what we're asking is, firstly, don't touch them, just avoid contact, but record what you're seeing. So that could be a photo, a GPS pin drop, something like that. But the key is to report it to the Emergency Animal Disease Hotline. So that is a national hotline, but we are responsible for taking the calls for Queensland. That number is 1800 675 888. And people can call that from anywhere in Australia.
2: When you talk about surveillance, what does that actually look like?
1: There's two types of surveillance that we're really involved in. The first one is that there is a national wild bird avian influenza surveillance program that we're active in, which involves us taking samples in the environment around wild birds and monitoring that. And that's going on all the time in the background. So that's something happening all the time. The other surveillance is that we encourage people, as I've just said, if they are seeing anything of concern in terms of sick or dead wild birds or animals, that's that surveillance system as well, to report that in so that we can take the necessary actions around that.
2: Is there a vaccine
1: Well, vaccines have been used in responses overseas. Obviously, that has been part of their response strategies. In terms of Australia, the Australian government's actively working through with us regulatory and policy arrangements for the potential vaccination of some priority native bird species. And we're also jointly working with industry about reviewing policy for vaccination of poultry.
2: Right now, there are a lot of people heading off to agricultural shows, a lot of poultry pavilions being stocked. Is there anything for them to worry about at this stage?
1: The main thing there for, well, anyone with birds or bird enthusiasts is that they have good biosecurity plans in place so that they have all their hygiene practices in place, they're keeping everything clean and also doing good biosecurity around the birds. Obviously, only healthy birds should be participating in those events. And of course, if there is anything that's happening or concerns about illness in the birds, of course, that needs to be reported and that can be managed then.
2: Of course, we are waiting to find out more detail about the nature of this particular detection, whether we're talking about something isolated or more widespread. From Queensland's perspective, what happens next?
1: We continue to participate in the national system, the response system, to stay informed and understanding what is going on. And that, of course, means that we will be continuing to focus on our surveillance systems and also our public information systems and working closely with our industries.
2: But at this stage, there's no movement restrictions or anything like that to be concerned about.
1: At this stage, the main thing is for people to be vigilant and aware about avian influenza. And of course, if they do see anything of concern, is to avoid touching them, recording that and also reporting that to the hotline.
0: That's Queensland's chief vet, Dr. Alison Crook, speaking with Kaylee Buchanan. If you do find a sick or dead wild bird or wildlife with signs of H5 bird flu, avoid contact with the sick or dead wild bird. Record what you see and report it by calling the Emergency Animal Disease Hotline. That number, 1-800-675-888.
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0: 612 ABC Brisbane and Queensland. My name's Zach Mander. Thank you so much for joining us this evening. Coming up in just a couple of minutes, songs you love. You can get your requests in 0467 922 612. We'll get some of those on after this one from Billy Thorpe and the Aztecs. Most People I Know.

hashtags most people I know on 612 ABC Brisbane in Queensland. My name's Zach Mander, and we're doing songs you love. You can text in your request 0467 922 612. This first one is from Ian in Cooperoo. Don't Bring Me Down, Electric Light Orchestra.

ELO, Don't Bring Me Down. 612 ABC Brisbane and Queensland. This is Songs You Love. You can get your requests in on 0467 922 612. If you missed the news earlier tonight, Darryl Braithwaite is stepping back from performing live. Here's his 1988 hit, As the Days Go By, on 612 ABC Brisbane and Queensland.

612 ABC Brisbane and Queensland. Catherine Kingaroy, good evening, Zach. Thank you for playing some Daryl on the announcement of his retirement. Sadly, that means I will not be able to see him perform one more time. We're with you, Kath. I think everyone feels the same. If you can find it, I would like to request I Do, I Do, I Do by ABBA for the man I adore more than life itself. Well, you ask and you will receive, Kath.

That's ABBA for Kath and King Arroy on 612 ABC Brisbane and Queensland. For songs you love, you can text your request 0467 922 612. This one comes from Maria in Ipswich. Hi, Zach. Would you mind playing Feeling It Still by Portugal the Man? Here it is, Maria, on 612 ABC Brisbane and Queensland.

That's Feel It Still for Maria in Ipswich on 612 ABC Brisbane in Queensland. Songs You Love is the segment we're currently doing. You can text your request to 0467 922 612, like Anne has. Hi, Zach. I'd love to hear Chance and D'Amour by Manhattan Transfer just because it's a really cool song. Cheers, Anne at Lutwich. Here it is, Anne, just for you.

That one's for Anne Lutwich on 612 ABC Brisbane and Queensland. For songs you love, you can get your requests in 0467 922 612. A shout out to the much loved Australian comedian Goxie. He's let us know that he's listening on his way down to Sydney. Hope you have a good drive, Goxie. Bill's text in. He wants to hear Smoke on the Water by Deep Purple. I wouldn't dare speak over this intro, Bill.

0: Deep Purple, Smoke on the Water on 612 ABC, Brisbane and Queensland. That's all the time we have for the program tonight. We were joined earlier by Professor of Astrophysicist Jonty Horner. We also spoke to a researcher who spent 10 days in the rainforest outside Cooktown trying to get a video of a rare spider. What that spider is and why it was interesting. You should go look it up if you missed it. You can catch up on ABC Listen. Tomorrow night on the program, we're going to talk to a Brisbane filmmaker who has a film in the West End Film Festival that explores identity through the eyes of children. This is going to be a fascinating one. I hope you can join us. My name is Zach Mander. I've been filling in for Kelly Higgins Devine. I'll be back tomorrow night. I hope you can join us then. Of course, we're also going to have our smart casual quiz kicking off at 7. If you think that you can be the quiz victor, I'd love to hear from you from 7 o'clock tomorrow. Until then, thank you for your company and stay gold, Pony Boy. Stay gold.
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0: ABC News, good evening. I'm William Howard Evans. Britain's newest politician and possible Prime Minister, Andy Burnham, is meeting Labor colleagues in preparation for a leadership contest. If no other challenger emerges to take the place of Sir Keir Starmer, who announced his resignation yesterday, Mr. Burnham could be confirmed as the new Prime Minister by mid-July. If there is a contest, a new leader will likely be installed by the time Parliament resumes in September. Opposition leader Kemi Badenoch argues the process is not moving quickly enough.
1: What are we waiting for? There are critical decisions that need to be made, and the Prime Minister is setting out his farewell tour while Andy Burnham wants a summer holiday. It's really, really important that we ensure that the country is being governed.
0: Iran says the International Atomic Energy Agency is not scheduled to inspect nuclear sites that have been bombed by the US. Frances Du has more.
2: Iran's Foreign Ministry spokesperson Esmail Baghaei has made the comments to journalists at a news conference in Tehran, contradicting remarks by US Vice President J.D. Vance, who said negotiations in Switzerland have secured an agreement for the IAEA to visit Iranian sites. Mr. Baghaei has stressed, "We neither had a meeting with the Director General of the International Atomic Energy Agency, nor do we have a plan for the agency to inspect Iran's nuclear facilities." The IAEA has been in and out of Iran since Israel's 12-day war against Iran in 2025, but it has not been granted access to the enrichment facilities targeted by the US during the conflict.
0: US President Donald Trump has since insisted Iran has agreed to allow nuclear inspections long into the future. The Federal Greens have vowed to campaign as hard as possible to stop the government's proposed overhaul of the National Disability Insurance Scheme. Labor has agreed to an 8-week extension to an inquiry into its NDIS changes. It's part of a deal struck between Labor and the Greens to ensure changes to capital gains tax and negative gearing pass Parliament. Greens Senator Nick McKim has told 7:30 his party will do everything it can to have the NDIS bill withdrawn.
3: We're going to use that 8 weeks to campaign as hard as we can against this legislation, and we are calling on Labor to withdraw it, or we are calling on the Liberals to put their money where their mouth is and vote with the Greens to vote this legislation down.
0: Darryl Braithwaite is stepping away from live performance after nearly six decades in the music industry. The 77-year-old singer says it has become physically difficult to perform, and that has taken the joy out of singing on stage. Braithwaite is best known for his solo career as the former frontman of Sherbet, while his cover of The Horses has become an unofficial anthem at sporting events and festivals. Music journalist Jane Gazzo says Australians love his music.
4: We've all grown up on Darryl Braithwaite, whether it was Sherbet days or through the 80s, through the 90s, or as the days have gone by, pardon the pun. And there's such an appreciation, I think, for true legends and a man who can sing so beautifully.
0: South Australia's government is drafting legislation to facilitate the operation and development of data centres. It says the legislation will streamline construction and make sure the centre's energy use is managed and water sustainability is secured. Premier Peter Malinauskas says there's demand for data centres to be built in the state.
5: We want to make sure that we design and develop a regulatory framework that is fit for purpose for data centres so they can achieve the approvals that they require and then don't get the final approval to connect until they have done the work that they need to do.
0: An Australian air conditioner cleaner and honorary town crier has been recognised as the world's loudest person. Guinness World Records says Canberra resident Joseph McGrail Batip has produced the loudest ever shout by an individual. The 58-year-old yelled the word now at 122.4 decibels, rivaling the noise range of a chainsaw, a jet aircraft and an ambulance siren. Mr. McGrail Batip says practising wasn't an option.
6: I tell you, my daughter's deaf now. No, there's no way that you can actually practice for it. You have to just keep it for the day, especially with the world record attempt.
0: And briefly in sport, Brisbane ruckman Sam Draper expects a tough challenge when he lines up against Sydney's Brodie Grundy in Thursday night's AFL clash. ABC News.
7: The weather forecast for Brisbane for Wednesday, mostly sunny is the forecast. Overnight, single digits, 9 degrees the minimum, and a top temperature of 22 on Wednesday. Then Thursday, a medium chance of showers and 22. Friday, also a medium chance of showers and 21. And on Saturday, a high chance of showers and 21 degrees. Stay listening for more weather details on 612 ABC Brisbane.

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2: Yes, well, hello and how are you? Philip Clark with you on ABC Radio. It's Tuesday night, it's June the 23rd. Good to be with you. First hour of the program, 6 past 10 in most places, 6 past 8 in WA. It's 24 to 10 in South Australia and the Territory. And across the Pacific, of course, we're broadcasting everywhere. You should be getting us loud and clear everywhere. Through the Pacific, courtesy of Radio Australia, through Tuvalu, Fiji, Kiribati, 6 past midnight, Tonga and Samoa, 6 past 1, Honiara, 6 past 11, and Moresby, 6 past 10. Good to be with you. No problems. Maybe much later on in Toowoomba and parts of Launceston, there might be a few minor issues. But look, that's much later on, so don't worry about it. You should be getting us loud and clear on your radios, on your TV channel 25 or on the ABC Listen app tonight. You grab stuff off the website too if you'd like, abc.net.au/nightlife. Coming up, Australia's electricity transition. Renewables are supposed to be cheap, so why are electricity bills so high? We'll talk about the state of Australia's electricity transition in this, our first hour. If you've got questions about it, 1-300-800-222 is the number. And if you'd like to listen back, by the way, there's lots and lots of stuff on our podcasts. Grab it through the ABC Listen app, type Nightlife into the search bar, and up it will pop. For example, we had a very informative chat last night about dementia with Professor Henry Bedati, AO. He's Australia's leading researcher. It's a serious factor in the lives of many Australians, but one that's not always well understood. It's not just memory loss, is it, Henry?
3: No, it's much more than that. I mean, memory loss is the usual first symptom with people with Alzheimer's disease complain of, it's short-term memory loss, not long-term memory. But it can also affect personality. It can affect the ability to, look at me, ability to find words for things.
2: Henry, don't go. Don't lose it on the program now. We can't have it.
3: Yeah. No, that's right, yeah. It can be people have difficulty following the plot. Like the patient I saw today, is her husband said, look, you know, we can watch television together, but she literally loses the plot. She can't follow the plot of a movie.
2: Well, that interview, along with all the Nightlife content, is readily available via the Listen app, so check it out. All right, coming up, as I said, in our first hour, Australia's electricity system is undergoing its biggest transformation in decades. It raises critical questions about power prices, reliability, the future of coal, gas, renewables and nuclear. Is it realistic that Australia could be powered solely by renewable energy? Is that actually going to happen? We'll discuss all things electricity with Tony Wood from the Grattan Institute. If you've got a question, 1-300-800-222 is the number. No subject off the table, so give us a call. Nightlife Australia could be powered solely by renewable energy. Is that actually going to happen? We'll discuss all things electricity with Tony Wood from the Grattan Institute. If you've got a question, 1-300-800-222 is the number. No subject off the table, so give us a call. Nightlife News Breakdown led tonight with Jack Quayle. We'll discuss Labor's controversial tax overhaul. And Angus Taylor's bungled attempt to decide whether he was in favour of multiculturalism or not. You would have thought that it was a pretty simple question to bat away, but given that it's been a bipartisan policy for 50 years or so, and particularly from his side of politics too. Anyway, we'll talk some more about that from Jack, who was at the press conference today when Mr. Taylor was mangling his responses. In Australian history, we'll look at the nation's history in a very different way tonight. A lot of historical research, of course, gets done off English sources, but a new book looks at the rich trove of Chinese language documents to talk about the history of the Chinese in Australia. I'll talk to the editor of that book, Craig Smith, a little later. Wenli Ma will be in talking all things TV and films, of course. New Toy Story movie is out. I know they're not going to give away the franchise because it makes too much money, but maybe they should. This is Toy Story 5. Anyway, we'll talk about that. And also a new feel-good romance feature film, Voicemails for Isabel, as well. That's all a bit later. Issues of the day. A lot of Australians live in the big cities or larger regional areas, but there is a definite trend to shift out to quieter regional towns. I wonder how that's been for you. And also in the battle over the cultures, mono or multi, depending how you are, where is all that sitting at the moment? You might have some thoughts about that as well. Plenty of other things on the agenda as well, so make sure you raise them. 1300 800 222. You can text me on 0467 922 702. If you would like to be part of the program, I would love you to join us.
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2: Yes, energy, of course, underpins everything we do. Our whole existence depends utterly on it, doesn't it? Right now, Australia's electricity comes from a mix of non-renewable sources like coal and gas. Pretty much all of it used to come from that. And renewables like hydro, solar and wind. There's a bit of diesel in there as well. But that mix is rapidly shifting and Australia is in the middle of a major energy transition. It's one of the great revolutions in our country. The transition is being driven by a range of forces, the push to cut carbon emissions, a move away from large centralised power stations and the development of new technologies. There are solar panels everywhere. They're on people's roofs and contributing mightily to the amount of power that the country generates. Coal still, though, provides over 42% of our power. But many of the coal and gas plants are ageing and they're costly to run and becoming less reliable. And frankly, there's no new investment to build new coal-fired power stations. So where is the electricity going to come from? Renewables are supplying more and more electricity to the grid, setting new records. And more Australians are getting their power from rooftop solar and batteries. But big questions remain. Are we moving away from coal and gas too quickly? Some major energy companies say, yes, we are. Should we wind back on renewables? Some people say yes. And how do we get...

0: How did energy become so political anyway? Why is coal seeming to be on the right side of politics and renewables on the left? How did we get into this? And how do we make sure we're generating enough power and have enough storage to offset the closing down of coal plants? What's the best way forward? And should we get rid of the ban on nuclear energy in this country and try and build that capacity? To unpack all of this and discuss all things electricity, I'm joined by Tony Wood. Tony knows everything about this. He's Energy and Climate Change Senior Fellow at the Grattan Institute. We've talked to him a number of times before. He was previously Program Director from 2011 to 2025 and before then worked at Origin Energy in senior executive roles. Tony, good evening to you. Welcome back to Nightlife.
1: Good evening, Philip. Good to be here.
0: It's a big topic, I know. There are so many parts of this puzzle. Let's start with a bit of an overview. Where are we at with electricity at the moment? What comes from what?
1: Well, over the most of the 20th century, electricity gradually became a dominant source of energy.

0: burning gas. Gas we used to manufacture from coal, interestingly enough. But gradually over time, we realised that electricity was a far cleaner, a far better way of putting energy into our homes. And so electricity is the answer to the 21st century, and increasingly that's what we're doing. So that's where electricity is the fundamental role of electricity. Second part of that is that for most of the second part of the end of the 20th century, we gradually moved to produce electricity at big coal-fired power stations. Why? Because they were very cheap. And partly because, as with a lot of things, where history about it, we are dependent upon our history, we got that coal, which was relatively close in some cases to our major cities like the Latrobe Valley in Victoria, the Hunter Valley in New South Wales, and the Surat Basin in Queensland. And that coal was shipped into very large coal-fired power stations and then transmitted to our cities around the country. Not always that way. Some places like Tasmania had a huge opportunity in hydroelectricity because that's one of the few places it's a bit hilly. Mm-hmm. And so they could produce hydro, and there's a bit of that in Snowy Hydro in the middle of New South Wales, but not as big. Australia is fundamentally a flat country, so we don't have much hydro compared to, say, New Zealand even or Norway. On the other hand, places like South Australia and WA didn't have as much coal, and so they went down the gas route to produce their electricity, and they had plenty of gas. So that's the mix we had. And up until certainly the last parts of the 20th century, that's what we were doing. We had a bit of solar in remote areas because it was an easy way to do it if you want to go and pump water or something and then maybe have remote power and it's too expensive to connect to the grid, or you could produce from petrol or diesel. But that was the system now. Where we've been going since the turn of the century is to say, look, problem is if you burn coal or gas in a power station, you basically burn the stuff, spin a big turbine that produces the electricity. In the process, that fuel that you burned, which is the result of decaying animal and vegetable matter of billions of years ago, basically puts the carbon back into the atmosphere that formed the animals and the plants billions of years ago, and it goes around. So all this carbon is coming back into the atmosphere in the terms of carbon dioxide, which is actually leading to this concept of greenhouse gas emissions or then climate change. We better stop doing this because it's getting very, very difficult. And even if you look at the news at the moment, what's happening in the Northern Hemisphere is a great example. So we decided, like most parts of the world, we better start doing something about that. We did. And we started moving away from these fuels. So today we've got to the point where a bit over 40% of our electricity comes from wind and solar. As you said in your introduction, big stuff, small stuff. Coal gradually has been closing down. South Australia closed its last coal-fired power station in 2017. It still gets electricity from Victoria when it needs it. Otherwise, it produces wind energy, and when it's got plenty of wind, it sends it back the other way to Victoria. So we've got a big grid in Australia, big country, small population, from north of Queensland to the southern part of Tasmania to the west of South Australia. It's one of the biggest interconnected grids in the world.
1: WA is not connected, as we know.
0: WA is not connected. It's in the southwest. It's got an interconnected system there, but it's only the southwest. And then more remote areas tend to be far more difficult in terms of having to transmit electricity over long distances. So they tend to be much smaller power stations, more localised in the remote parts of Western Australia. And to be fair, some parts of Western North Queensland. So it's a very interesting system, but it's being challenged by how, when people thought this was going to be easy, just build more solar farms and have solar on rooftops and more wind farms, that's proving to be harder than we thought.
1: Why?
0: Well, three things. One is that the cost of those transmission energy sources has gone up. But more importantly, when we started, the existing transmission system, as I mentioned, that got the electricity from these big centralised coal-fired power stations into our cities, that grid had plenty of spaces where you'd connect a few wind farms, a few wind turbines, maybe a couple of big solar farms onto that grid, and you could just put your electricity into the grid, no problem. But over the sort of 10, 15 years in the first part of this century, we used up all that capacity. That meant to keep going, we have to build a lot more transmission. Now, that means a lot of cost. But also, it turns out that transmission lines aren't necessarily the most attractive thing you've ever seen. Mm-hmm. And so a lot of regional and rural communities were not well consulted. They don't like it. They still don't like it. And they're not very happy about putting big transmission lines through their properties or through their towns and cities. That's one thing, social license. The second thing is that some of these things are proving to be very expensive. And the regulatory process of getting this done are taking a long time. So the whole thing's been going relatively slowly. And the problem we have, and you were saying in your introduction, a lot of the coal-fired power stations now 40 and 50 years old, they're actually starting to break down more regularly. A couple of, we've had one of

0: big four ones in Victoria closed down some years ago. We had the last one closed down in South Australia. One of the big ones in New South Wales closed down a little while ago. Two more will close down in this decade. And no one's seriously going to replace those. The problem is, because of those reasons we've mentioned, we're not building the renewable energy fast enough right now to allow those next ones to close down, which is why a couple of state governments have said, look, we need to stay around a bit longer because we haven't been building the stuff to replace you. But we'll get there. It's just taking a lot longer. So, you know, the government had an objection to get to 82% renewable by 2030. We're about 43% now. We've got to go a lot harder, a lot faster in the next 5 years to get there. I don't think we will, but we'll still get pretty significant change between over the next 5 years.
1: Yeah, I mean, on the East Coast figures show that, what is it, about 43% of electricity comes from coal, and, you know, particularly at night, most of it probably comes from coal.
0: Yeah, coal and gas, wind as well, of course. Solar is the one that doesn't produce much power at night time, and, of course, sometimes you'll get wind
1: blowing. So unless someone builds a new coal-fired power station, because, I mean, no one's planning to, are they?
0: No. Well, because most people who work in energy and systems and technology accept the science of climate change. You can see this is not the way to go. We're going to have to change.
1: No,
0: granted. Doesn't mean gas can play a role, by the way, because gas is potentially the backup to wind and solar. The big thing that's happened in the last couple of years has been batteries. The capacity, I mean, we've had, you know, transistor batteries and small batteries for decades, but the idea of being able to store electricity in the middle of the day when the sun is shining and then use it at nighttime when it's not is a huge change, and it's beginning to happen really fast now, and that's what's having a big impact on reducing the reducing the need for coal and the need for gas, gas being the most expensive of all the sources of generation we use today.
1: The Australian Energy Regulator's report says no energy business has invested in new coal-fired generation in Australia since 2013, and no plants are being considered.
0: That's exactly right.
1: So the trouble is, are we heading towards something of a cliff here in the short term?
0: Well, we are on a cliff isn't quite the word I'd use, but we are certainly on a bit of a balancing act. I wouldn't say a tightrope even, but we've got to try and navigate a system that's got to remain reliable and get the electricity that we want when we need it. Yeah. It's got to ideally be affordable, and we want the emissions to come down. Now, that's a pretty hard combination to achieve. Malcolm Turnbull calls it the trifecta. I don't like gambling in this sense, but that's what he called it. We've got to do all three in a way. Any of those gets out of balance and we've got a problem. And, I mean, it sort of shuffles around a bit in terms of, you know, which is the worst? Is it which is making the most progress, or the worst, like, you know, affordability, reliability, or reducing emissions?
1: Tony Woods with us from the Grattan Institute. We're talking about the electricity network and the changeover, the biggest, one of the biggest revolutions in Australia's energy architecture ever, I would think. Are we going to get there? Are we going to get to a point, and is it realistic to think that we could get to a point where all of Australia's electricity was produced by renewables?
0: Well, you're right, Phil. This is
1: Is it realistic to think that?
0: Yeah. No, it's not. It is realistic to think it, and it's realistic to plan for it, even more importantly. I mean, having targets and objectives and so forth is one thing. Having the plans to deliver them is another. We can get to, we're already, as we said, 40-odd percent renewables. In some parts of the country, at certain times, we're 100% renewable. I mean, Tassie's basically 100% renewable. On average, South Australia does pretty well, but it sometimes needs to get coal-fired power from Victoria when the wind isn't blowing, so there's a challenge. But what it means is that as we get more and more renewables, we need to build more transmission, because sometimes the wind is blowing in one place and not in others, and we need to move that electricity around. Plus, we need to be able to build more storage. And we thought that pumped hydro would be one way of storing electricity. Now, technically it is, but anyone who's heard about the news of what's going on with the Snowy Hydro scheme would know that that's proving it to be very difficult indeed. So that's become the challenge. And I think we can get to, you know, 70, 80% renewables by building more transmission and by building more renewables. But when we get to that last bit, my suspicion is we'll need something like gas, because gas it won't produce huge amounts of emissions. It will produce emissions, but it won't be a fundamental challenge to us getting down the path we're heading towards. And one of the reasons for this being difficult is because we do get periods of time when the wind isn't blowing and the sun isn't shining. And so, for example, in the south, we get cold periods where we need lots of energy, short days, not so much solar, and we actually get low wind across the

0: the entire southern part of Australia, and that makes it difficult. Mm. And equally, that's called Dunkelflaute, which means depressed, dark, depressive days. In the north of Australia, we get what's called the cyclonic depression, where a cyclone comes through, wreaks havoc. But then it just sits there and rains every day, cloudy all the time. Again, not much wind and not much solar. So those periods of time, which can be a couple of weeks, what do we need? And that's why I think the role of gas, at least of all the technologies we have today, that's the one that's most likely going to play an ongoing role for a while yet. Not necessarily huge, but important.
1: Does anybody want to build a new gas power station?
0: Oh, people are. No, they're not as many as we probably would need, but we have seen new gas-fired power stations being built in the Hunter Valley. There's one just announced in the last few days in Western Australia being built by one of the large energy companies there. Mm-hmm. And I think we will see more gas, but of course, because that gas won't run very often, it's a difficult financial investment to make when you don't know when you're going to make your money.
1: 1-300-800-222.
0: But we have seen new gas-fired power stations being built in the Hunter Valley. There's one just announced in the last few days in Western Australia being built by one of the large energy companies there. Mm-hmm. And I think we will see more gas, but of course, because that gas won't run very often, it's a difficult financial investment to make when you don't know when you're going to make your money.
1: 1-300-800-222 is the number. John from Coromel's been hanging on there. Hello, John.
2: Yep. Good evening, and especially good evening to Tony. Been following your career since I think you were at Woodside a long time ago.
0: Thanks, John. I was with Origin. Thank you.
1: Thanks, John. Mm-hmm. What's your question, John?
2: Yeah, look, I'm pushing for net zero with a different design for wind turbines. We experimented in Wollongong 20 years back, but unfortunately, they changed the parameters of my design and we lost 66% of the torque of the machine. Now, I think we can get there with renewables. There's lots of changes happening worldwide in new designs and such. I don't like the idea of nuclear. It's too dirty. And all the proponents, you know, that they just haven't weighed up all the disasters we've had with nuclear power over the years. And until we get fusion up and running, which is now 22 minutes of a burn, is the best we've got. All the billionaires are throwing so much money at that, trying to get it to function. Hmm. What's your comment on that one, Tony?
0: Look, I think there are different technologies around which are low emissions. You're absolutely right, John. I think there are different solar technologies. I've seen different designs for wind turbines, some of which work better in some places than others. Geothermal energy, which is very popular in New Zealand. We've tried that in Australia without much success.
1: That seems to have just died in the backside for some reason. Why? It was very popular about, I don't know, 20 years ago, and then they did drill a few holes, and then nothing happened. Why?
0: Well, what happened was that the cost of solar came down so dramatically. Geothermal has the advantage of being technically renewable, but also what they call base load. It runs whenever you want it to run, as opposed to when the sun's shining or the wind's blowing. And we tried that in the centre of Australia. There are some small geothermal plants what they do is they drill down into below the Earth's surface where it can be a constant temperature and bring the heat to the surface and run a turbine, and that produces electricity. Very common in New Zealand, some parts of from extinct volcanoes. This is basically tapping into energy from the core of the Earth, still being produced by effectively nuclear reactors, but inside the core of the Earth. There are some signs that this itself is having a renaissance. It's not quite a zombie coming back to life, but it certainly is having a renaissance because the technology of drilling down into these very hot rocks 3 or 4 or 5 kilometres underground is rapidly developing. And we may very well see a return to geothermal, which I think was a big issue when Peter Garrett was running for government with Kevin Rudd back in 2007. So you never know. That would be a good one. Nuclear.
1: Geothermal boils water, and which spins the turbine, yeah?
0: Yeah, well, they all do. The heat is used to boil water.
1: Yeah.
0: Doesn't matter whether the heat comes from nuclear power, a nuclear reactor, from burning gas or coal, or boiling water effectively. Mm. You're doing the same thing.
1: Yeah. Okay. 1-300-800-222. Thanks, John. Appreciate it. Let's talk about... I'll take Jessica's question first. You've been waiting there. Hello, Jess.
3: Hi.
1: Yeah, away you go.
3: So I know they're building battery farms for, you know, at night when obviously solar doesn't work. And but I know they take a bit of money to build initially, but I mean, the battery.

0: degrade over time? How much are they going to cost to maintain?
1: Yeah, it's a good question. I think the issue with batteries, remember the thing about batteries, batteries don't create electricity. They store it when we've got more than we need, and then we can use it when we need more than we're producing. That's the fundamental idea. It's a great way to manage our system a whole lot better when we've got things like variable renewables like wind and solar. Batteries have a depending on how they're used. I mean, a lot of the older battery technologies, lithium ion and some of these ones, which are getting better, you know, you've had that experience maybe with, you know, if you charge and discharge your batteries too often, or if you leave them on charge too frequently, they run down quite quickly, and the capacity to absorb, to be charged and then store electricity gradually declines over a period of years. The same thing happens with, you know, the batteries in electric cars. Filling the battery and emptying the battery, that has an impact on their technical life. They're getting better all the time. So, yeah, it's one of the challenges of batteries is that they have those characteristics.
2: Okay. Thanks, Jess. Speak to me a bit before we move on about Snowy Hydro, Tony. I mean, apart from its ludicrous cost overruns, is it going to be any good? I mean, is it actually going to do any of the things that Malcolm Turnbull, in flying over the helicopter in his leather jacket, said it would do?
1: Well, remember, hydro historically has been when we have rain, and we store that rain. The rain falls in catchments, and build a dam, and we store that water, and we let the water out, and both for agriculture and the falling water does exactly the same thing we were just talking about with steam. It turns it, wind spins a turbine and produces electricity. That's what Snowy Hydro was built to do. Now, we obviously also know that when you've got big dams, the water can evaporate. You can build a closed system with two dams, one up high and one down low, and what you do is you use renewable energy to pump the water up to the top dam, zero emissions, and you then, when you need it, you let the water come back down again in the same way with the traditional hydro, depending upon rainwater, and let it come back down again and produce electricity.
2: Sounds like a zero-sum game, doesn't it?
1: You can keep cycling. That's the fundamental idea.
2: But now, don't you use as much juice to pump it up the hill as you're getting when it comes down again?
1: Well, yes, you do some, but on balance, it still can turn out to be quite cost-effective. Now, it's turning out to be a lot more expensive than many people had hoped. Snowy Hydro is basically taking the old Snowy Hydro scheme and turning into one of these stored closed systems. They have to build very big tunnels. And the problem they found is when, like often happens with geology, as soon as you start digging underground, you fill a whole lot of stuff you didn't think about. And it's turning out to take much, much longer than they'd anticipated. We do have a lot of other hydro.
2: But you're saying, look, it'll work, but it's not going to work as well as they thought.
1: And the cost of it is now challenging the economics of basically doing the first place. I think it still will contribute to our electricity. Remember, the size of this thing, it's the size of two large coal-fired power stations, and if it was full, it could run for 7 days at full capacity. That's a pretty big amount of electricity compared to what it might do to back up wind and solar. So that's why they're doing it, but it's proving to be much harder, and we haven't seen too many of those sort of projects around Australia.
2: Let's talk nuclear. Paul from Esperance. Hello, Paul.
3: Hello, Bill and your guest. I'm against nuclear, full stop.
2: Yeah.
3: But the main reason I'm against it is because you can't just get uranium up and put it in your power station. You have to get it enriched. Now, Canada's finding a lot of trouble in sending their uranium to America, paying a tariff on it being imported into America, and then having to buy the enriched uranium back from America.
2: Yeah.
3: And just on one thing, I don't know about solar and that going up, but I can buy new batteries. I bought second-hand batteries off my mate. He said he can now sell me new batteries cheaper than I bought the old batteries.
2: Yeah, well, that's true. That's true. Batteries are getting cheaper. There's no question about that. Thanks, Paul. Let's talk nuclear. I think many people see as a rather self-defeating law on the Australian statute books, which makes it illegal to build a nuclear power station in Australia. We probably should repeal that law, shouldn't we?
1: Look, personally, I would. I think it's an unnecessary impediment to sensible discussion. I'm saying that anyone would build it overnight. I mean, there have been processes and projects to build nuclear power stations for many, many years. There was one proposed in Victoria in the late 1960s, and it didn't go ahead. Part of it was people concerned about radioactive waste and so forth. The biggest problem was economics. Really big, really cheap coal-fired power stations killed it. And, of course, in those days, we weren't so worried about climate change. So Australia's got about 30% of the world's known uranium. Uranium is the core, and as Paul just said, basically you've got to turn the isotopes of uranium that occur in nature have to be concentrated in big centrifuges, is where the debate going on in Iran is about, and you produce enriched uranium, which can then be produced, put into a nuclear reactor.
2: We could do that in Australia. We could.
1: There was proposals. The South Australian government only a few years ago, I think it was Mike Ramlis, who was Premier, seriously looked at whether we should process our raw uranium out of the ground into enriched uranium, not necessarily for power generation, but for that purpose, and export the enriched uranium, and then that could have been a great little money, and now eventually that was knocked back. But that's where we are. We do have a nuclear reactor, by the way, in Lucas Heights in New South Wales. It's used to produce medical radioisotopes for a lot of the scans that many of us get in and do in our lives. So we know how to do it, and we do have a couple of universities now that have introduced degrees in nuclear engineering and nuclear science, but we're a long way short of being able to do it in Australia. Many Australians, of course, travel overseas to countries that produce significant amount of their electricity from nuclear. It's all based on uranium. One of your earlier colleagues talked about fusion. Fusion is what goes on in the sun. The sun is a big fusion reactor. Fortunately, it's a long way away, so we don't have to worry about issues to do with radiation and so forth. But that's what that is. And there are people who think they can harness the process of the sun to produce nuclear energy that way, potentially a lot cheaper, a lot safer, and a lot cleaner, and so forth. So there's other versions of nuclear, but that's the main ones.
2: The problem of building five or six big nuclear reactors is simply cost, isn't it? And also the time taken to build them. So the phenomenal cost to build them would mean that the electricity would be really expensive. Even if we could do it.
1: Correct. And that's been happening. The last small number of nuclear power stations built in Europe and the UK have been, because everyone gets built. I mean, the word bespoke comes to mind, where you build everyone by itself as its own particular design. That's a really expensive way to do it. And because you're worried about ultimately having to decommission the site and get rid of all the waste, it's very expensive. And two or three times the cost of electricity coming from coal, for example. So people have been looking at different ways of doing that. The idea of, instead of everyone, the Chinese did this a bit and the French did for a while. They tried to build multiple models of the same technology to drive down the cost. That helped a bit. That sort of slowed down when people started getting a bit more nervous about nuclear. And then more recently, there's some designs coming out which is basically saying, well, why don't we just build the nuclear power station in a factory rather than on every single site in huge ones, like 3,000 megawatts, which is about twice the size of our largest coal-fired power stations, 3,000-odd megawatts, which is the biggest one in the UK, build them like a tenth of that size and have them stacked alongside each other. Build them in factories. Maybe that could drive down the cost.
2: This is small modular nuclear reactors. But these things don't actually – do they actually exist?
1: Are they doing design? Some have been approved to be built as prototypes. In some parts of the country.
2: But are they deployed and working anywhere?
1: Not really. Oh, look, one or two, but there's still trials.
2: Right.
1: I think they will progress to the next stage because there are some potential benefits of doing this. But Australia is in a position where, look, we need to just continue with our plan A. I think we should get rid of the ban on producing electricity from nuclear, but keep a very close eye on what's going on in the rest of the world, because it could turn out that nuclear could be part of our solution if the existing plan doesn't go as well as it might, and also if some of these nuclear technology tend to be much cheaper and much safer, because the nuclear technologies for producing electricity, which are not able to be turned into weapons, nuclear bombs, would be a great idea. And that's where the concept of what's called thorium reactors comes in, because that was that technology which does not produce, which is not the pathway to produce thorium reactors, does not have an alternative pathway to produce nuclear bombs.
2: That's right. But has anyone built a thorium reactor that works?
1: That's more interesting. During the middle of the last century, there were proposals to build thorium reactors in the US, but the US at the time was so committed to building a nuclear bomb that they went down the uranium route and never returned. Now, China and India are currently looking at the thorium technology as a way forward for them, because it also turns out that even though there's only a small number of countries like Australia that have a lot of the world's known uranium, there's a lot of countries that have a lot of thorium. And also the thorium reactors could actually process the waste from the uranium reactors. So it's got a lot of potential benefits, and that's why, as I mentioned, China and India, the two that I know of, are looking seriously at thorium technology for nuclear power.
2: Why don't we get into that in Australia?
1: Well, again, I think Australia's in a position where we don't have all those other resources. It's still illegal and controversial. I'd certainly get rid of the illegality, but I think we should connect our best scientists and our best technologists with what's going on in those countries. Maybe Australia could be a very fast follower, as we tend to be in a lot of other technologies.
2: This is Tony Wood, Energy Program Director at the Grattan Institute. We're talking about electricity and where it's all going to come from. If renewables are the cheapest form of electricity, as Chris Bowen keeps telling us, why are electricity bills so high and why they seem to be going up all the time?
1: Well, a couple of reasons. Firstly, it's turning out that the existing system has been getting more expensive. Part of that is because the coal-fired power stations are getting older, and as they've got older, they've become less reliable. And when the coal-fired power stations shut down, what replaces them is gas, and gas is very expensive. It's the most expensive of all the technologies we currently use. So that had a big impact. In 2022-23, we had some really bad weather conditions. We couldn't even get coal from the coal mines in New South Wales to the coal-fired power stations. It was a big problem, and the cost of doing that turned out to be very high. So that drove it. 2 years ago, we had, again, old coal-fired power stations offline. The wind wasn't blowing very well for a couple of weeks, and again, it was gas that came to the rescue but pushed up the price. More recently, we've seen a situation where those other problems I just mentioned have not been occurring. We've had a much more stable coal-fired power grid. We haven't had some of the more extreme weather conditions I was talking about. And as a result of that, we've seen for the first time the wholesale price of producing electricity coming down. And that means that the cost of wind and solar at the point where you produce it is very cheap. The problem, of course, is that where it is and where we want it is not the same place. Putting it on your roof is one way to do it, but you don't get much on your roof, and most people can't survive just on their rooftop solar. So that means we've got to make it in more remote places, and the cost of transmission is now a significant part of building more renewables, because where we have to put the wind farms and solar farms is not where the existing grid used to be. So we've got to build a new grid, and the cost of that grid is driving up not just the cost of the renewable energy itself, but the cost of the total system to get it into our homes and businesses and cities and towns. That's what's driving up the cost, and that's what we've seen. So what's going on here is that more renewables drives down the cost of producing electricity, more transmission drives up the cost of connecting that electricity, and to some extent, they tend to cancel each other out.
2: All right, 1-300-800-222. Tony Wood's with us.
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2: David from Sawtell. Well, g'day, David.
6: G'day. I'm just wondering why there is seemingly no discussion about...
2: Hang on, what are you speaking to us? David, can you get off speaker there?
6: I am off speaker.
2: Okay. Speak. In fact, speak into the receiver a bit more.
6: Okay. I'm just wondering why there's no discussion about improving our energy efficiency. It seems we waste a lot of power. And years ago, about 5 years ago, I think maybe longer, Fran Kelly interviewed a man on RN Breakfast who talked all about how we could improve our energy efficiency. And I'd never heard of him before.
2: Yep.
6: And I follow this debate because I work in the environmental sector.
2: Mm-hmm.
6: And I've never heard of him again. And I didn't catch his name, and I really wish I did, because what he said made sense. We waste power hand over fist in Australia, and it never gets mentioned. And if we tackled power wastage, we wouldn't have to worry so much about trying to find solutions like the ones you're talking about.
2: Mm.
6: So I'm just asking the question, why is it not part of the debate?
2: Yeah, fair enough. Tony?
1: Well, it is, and a lot of the person you've spoken about, I don't know who it was either, but is on the right track. One famous saying is, look, the cheapest unit of electricity is the one you never buy. And that means that if you can get the same comfort or utility in your home for using less electricity, then you're obviously going to be ahead. Now, a simple example, you think about burning gas to cook food or heat water on a stove and using electricity. It's pretty obvious that when you use gas, a lot of the energy goes into the room. When you use an electric jug or electric boiler, all the energy goes into the water and heats it. very efficient, much more efficient than burning gas. One of the reasons we've got ourselves into this pickle, I think, is because for many, many years in Australia, energy was very, very cheap.

0: So we didn't think about being more efficient in using it. We just built bigger and bigger houses and used more and more electricity, and we produced it from cheaper and cheaper coal, and that was a great answer. We didn't build. We don't have well-insulated homes. We don't have double glazing in our windows. All that stuff is absolutely true. Turning that round proves it to be quite challenging. The use of batteries will help because we won't be dumping electricity that we produce on our rooftops in the middle of the day. We'll be using it. So there is a huge opportunity here to be more efficient in the way we use energy and be more productive. It's happening, not as fast as most people would like, but I think it's absolutely on the right track. It has to be part of a combination of answers to achieve the sort of change we're looking for in our energy system.
1: Hmm. Okay.
2: And I think you're right. People do waste power. I was horrified when one of my relatives was in town on business in Canberra, took us up to show us this flash apartment she was in, and she'd gone out for dinner with the TV still going. I was horrified. I thought, my goodness. So that's the kind of thing you're up against. So.
1: Yeah, I agree. I met a friend once, David, who when I met him, he said, you know, you got to understand, Phil, someone told me that he said the electricity costs nothing, you know, don't worry about it, leave the lights on, it's fine. I mean, people do have this attitude, don't they, Tony?
0: Well, anyway, interestingly, you know.
1: Well, they did. Maybe they did.
0: Well, it's changing. I mean, people are more conscious about these things. But even in remote parts of the country where, you know, it's very hot all the time, people just leave their air conditioners on 24/7. Mm. And they're producing that electricity, at least increasingly used to, from diesel power, which is terrible in terms of emissions. But now they're producing it more of it from solar. So maybe it isn't such a bad. That isn't so bad. But wasting a valuable resource is not a good idea, whatever it is.
1: Dave from Parkville in Melbourne. Hello, Dave.
3: G'day, Dave Collins here. Thanks for taking my call.
1: Pleasure.
3: Tony, I just wanted to make a few points that I think haven't been discussed so far. Firstly, I think engineers have known well before the current government's transition that it was never going to work. Batteries are still prohibitively expensive. I mean, as you pointed out, a Dunkelflaute would never be satisfied with a battery. There's just too much energy required. And as a consequence of that, and this, frankly, I'm going to call this preemptive action to climate change. And I am a strong climate change action supporter, but I think we've gone down the wrong path. And all you have to do is go to Altona here in Victoria and see what used to be the Altona Petrochemical Complex is now a cleared site, because all of the dozens and dozens of industry that tens of thousands of people who used to work there have lost their jobs because the government has foolishly basically banned, you know, gas production here in Victoria. And as a consequence of that, we don't have the opportunity to have industry and all of the people that are supported or that were supported by it. And so I think that's the hugest, the biggest problem is that any benefits we're getting now have come at the cost of jobs and frankly, industries that will be almost impossible to replace. The next point I would make is about nuclear. I mean, let's be frank. Every other OECD country is dependent upon nuclear energy. How does Australia imagine that they're going to get away with not having nuclear? It's a fool's errand. Mm. And I think that the sooner we recognize that, the better.
1: Yeah, we did. Well, we have talked about this, haven't we, Tony? We have talked about this. We should make a better fist of exploring it.
0: Look, I think there are parts of this transition that have not gone well. And, of course, at the same time, there are things that we couldn't control very well. So, historically, Victoria benefited from oil and gas in the Gippsland Basin offshore, but way back when Henry Bolte was premier and helped BP and gave BP the opportunity and ExxonMobil to develop that resource, and gas was a byproduct. As a result, we had very cheap gas coming into Victoria. That fueled a whole lot of manufacturing, making things from gas, including petrochemicals of the sort that your caller was just talking about at Altona. And that gas was extraordinarily valuable, and gas was exported from Victoria to other states by gas pipelines. Now, what then happened was we're running out, and we haven't been replacing it. Mm. For a while, the Victorian government did have a moratorium and ban on more development onshore, particularly using the concept of what's called fracking. They've sort of partly removed some of that ban, but none of the geophysics scientists I know of think there's a lot of gas to be found under the ground in Victoria anyway. So the problem we're running into is we want to start to move away from gas, but at a sensible pace, as we try and move towards more renewables.

0: But at the same time, we don't want to run out of gas and have people going cold in their homes, right? So that's a big trick. And there have been some industries that have struggled because of the cost of gas and the availability of gas. You can convert some of the uses of gas into electricity, but not all of them, because if you need that that gas for really high temperature heat or petrochemicals, the only known solutions, that certainly the first of those is hydrogen and renewable hydrogen, but renewable hydrogen is very expensive so far and it's not making much progress.
1: Mm. Yep. Okay. Thanks, Dave. 1-300-800-222 is the number. Richard from Mount Martha. Hi, Richard.
2: Yeah, hi. I just wanted to ask why we're not talking about the rapidly increasing demand for electricity in this country via our rapidly increasing population growth in this country.
0: Mm. Yeah, it's a good question. For a long time, electricity demand was growing pretty much in line with our overall economic growth, GDP, if you like. And that played out right into the first 5 or 6 years of this century. But what happened then was the nature of our economy started changing for a whole lot of other reasons. We started moving more into the services industries and less from manufacturing, not to do with higher energy costs, but just the nature of changing economies, modern economies moving away from that. And so what that meant was that we saw the demand for electricity flattening quite dramatically. What's happening more recently is interesting. It's starting to grow again. Now, population growth turns out to be a relatively small driver of energy demand. It drives it, but it's not the biggest ones. The biggest ones that are growing electricity demand now, people moving away from gas because gas is expensive. Some people would argue that it's also good for your health and so forth in your homes. And we're running out of gas in Victoria. The second one is that we're moving away from gas slowly but steadily. The second one is that we are seeing the electrification story of transport, certainly in personal vehicles. And of course, the fuel crisis that we've seen this year has driven part of that. So that's driving electricity demand. And the other one is the way in which we use electricity for processing information. We've computers in our homes, things we store electricity on in our homes, are brought increasingly in the cloud. And that's driving this thing called data centers. And data centers are turning out to be a huge potential growth in electricity. So all three of those are going to increase demand. So it's all very well to say we want to have 82% of our electricity coming from renewable, but it's going to be 82% of an even bigger number than it might have been before.
1: And it's not going to happen, is it? We're not on track to do it.
0: We're not on track to get to the 82% number. No. But what will it probably end up is between 60 and 70%.
1: Yeah. And the rest will come from gas.
0: The rest will come from gas and then progressively the shutting down of coal. But that's going to have to be done in a way that maintains that reliability we spoke about before, Philip.
1: Yeah. Which means that those coal plants are going to have to be, taped together, stuck together, repaired? Something's got to be done with it.
0: Yeah, nursed carefully, I think.
1: 1-300-800-222 is the number. Waiting for someone to mention data centres, says my texter. We just did. Yeah, should you make those people who build data centres make them build their own power plants?
0: Oh, not necessarily build their own. I mean, they should, and most of them don't have any problem with saying that we're prepared to pay for the power we use.
1: Mm.
0: We need to have pretty well reliable power so we can work with renewables. One of them, I mean, no one's done it in Australia yet, but I mean, Microsoft were talking about reopening the Three Mile Island nuclear power station in the US. So I guess reliable electricity is important for them, but I don't think they're shirking from the idea they have to pay for the electricity. What's a bit more tricky isn't just the energy itself, but where we put them, because that means they put a lot of extra stress on the local transmission and distribution grid, and expanding that to deal with the data centers is going to be a potential challenge to make sure that they do pay for their impact. I mean, if you want to build a big factory in a town, you have to pay for the electricity connection, you have to pay for upgrading the substation, whatever. That's what these guys are going to have to do. The difference is there's so many of them and they're so big that they're potentially going to have a much bigger step change impact on electricity demand. And getting that right is one of the big challenges that our governments and regulators and the industry itself, to be fair, are trying to solve.
1: A couple of texters saying, what happens to all the excess electricity in the grid? And one texter says, I don't want to sound dumb, but does unused electricity get dumped? Well, it's not really how electricity works, is it? It's not like water.
0: No. a good way to think about it, it basically ends up energy, if anyone remembers any of their school physics, knows it just one source of energy gets converted into another source of energy. The energy never goes away. And so what happens is that if you've got electrical energy, it becomes heat energy, it becomes movement energy, kinetic energy of movement. It becomes lost its heat, for example, when you pull on the brakes in your car. The energy that came from your petrol is then being turned into heat in the tyres, that sort of thing, right? So when electricity is being produced, if there's more than we need, it is effectively being, I mean, dumped isn't quite the right word. It doesn't get put in an incinerator or a waste dump, but basically it is being not used. Now, you could argue that, well, does it really matter if every individual unit of solar energy pretty much is free? If we produce a bit more in the middle of the day we don't use, is that a bad thing? Not by itself. But if we could find of using that electricity, then it becomes interesting. And that's what some people may have heard about, this concept of having free electricity in the middle of the day.
1: Yeah.
0: And we've got all these solar panels producing all the less electricity, more than we need. If we could soak that up, make it free so people would have an incentive to store it, and then that would give them a reason to invest in a battery, which is what over 400,000 Australians have already done, then you could use that electricity in the evening. And so it wouldn't be dumped, it wouldn't be wasted, and that excess electricity energy would be being used.
1: Mm. Yep. Rosie from Marion. Sorry, Rosie, you've been waiting on there. Hello.
3: Yes, I've been waiting for quite a while.
1: Sorry, Rosie.
3: That's all right. I just wanted to mention that consumers in Denmark are trialling a new two-way switch, electricity switch, that takes electricity from their car batteries to power the house when there's an outage, or when they're consuming too much to supplement the electricity there.
1: Mm.
3: So without having to use solar panels.
1: Yeah, well, that's right. That's an existing technology, Rosie, it is. And not deployed much in Australia, but that's a regulatory issue, isn't it, Tony?
0: Partly. It's also that some of the manufacturers of the EVs have been a bit reticent to encourage that, because you want to make sure that it's safe to do that. I mean, you know, we haven't seen, fortunately, any EVs catch fire as far as I know in Australia, but we've seen, you know, scooter batteries and those sort of things have trouble. So we've got to make sure it's safe. There, sometimes people use safety as an excuse for putting in more regulation, of course. We'd be careful with this. But the idea that you could, I mean, I've got an EV. That EV, if it was fully charged, could power my home for 4 or 5 days. There are big batteries in these cars, right? Now, you've got to get the electricity from somewhere to charge the battery in the car battery in the first place. But the idea that you've got all these thousands of cars increasingly being taken up by Australians, which for many parts of the day are just parked, they could be a source of electricity, is absolutely right. I'm not sure that too many consumers would like an energy company to start taking the electricity out of their battery and start using it in ways that they're not comfortable with, because a bit like saying, I'm going to take petrol out of your car and use it for something else. I mean, I think that's where some resistance to the idea is emerging. So I think it's going to take a while to convince people that this is a really good idea. And watching how, when it works successfully in places like Denmark, isn't a bad thing at all, because I think it is going to be part of that solution. It's also part of that story we talked about before about energy efficiency, taking advantage of underutilized energy that's otherwise maybe dumped. All those things are going to make a big difference.
1: Mm. Thank you. Thanks, Rosie. 1-300-800-222. Gee, time's flown, hasn't it? Everyone who flies over Australia sees the vast amounts of land and the endless amounts of sunshine.
0: Mm-hmm.
1: Why can't a combination of panels and batteries fix the problem?
0: Well, it's starting to.
1: But you seem sceptical that it's ever going to completely...
0: Look, I'm not... It was completely yes, because this is a... One of the unusual challenges we have compared to the rest of the world, we've got all this solar and a lot of wind resource. We've also got a lot of other fossil fuels as well, but we're getting rid of those. We've got a relatively small population, very spread out. Mm. And so getting the energy, you know, if we could all go and live in Alice Springs, it might be okay. But when you think about we've got to get that solar and energy into the places we want it, it's that transmission and distribution costs that really add up to the cost. And so, yeah, we can build a lot more solar farms, and the amount of land we'd take up to get the number of units of electricity we need would not be dramatic in many ways. It wouldn't take up too much of arable land, for example. But the cost of doing that, to be able to maintain the system as reliable as we want. So remember, you've got to have enough batteries to get through the night. you've got to have enough storage to get through the doldrums I mentioned before, and you've got to have enough batteries to get through low solar and low wind output in wet weather and so forth. So it's the cost of doing that. Now, maybe the cost of batteries will come down even more.

0: And that will ultimately be the solution. But it's not, you know, we're getting to this point where we can use batteries for 4 or 6 or maybe 8 hours. We've got a long way to go. It's not a matter of not having enough space or energy to draw upon. Even, you know, the whole world could be run on solar energy. In fact, the world, most of our energy sources actually comes from the sun anyway, when you think about it. But it's simply the logistical cost of being able to connect our towns and cities where people are to where those big areas of land remain, so we could do that. And there's no technical reason why we can't do it. It's all about economics.
1: Yeah. All righty, Tony, thank you. it's a big topic. It's important. It's an important one, and I think a lot of people are confused by it. I hope we've tried to dispel some of those confusions tonight. Appreciate your time. Thank you.
0: Thanks very much. Appreciate it.
1: Tony Wood is the Energy Program Director of the Grattan Institute, energy expert. Thanks for the calls and texts. Tried to get through as many as we could. Sorry if I didn't get to your call or text. We've got the news breakdown next, straight after the news.
2: Everything Brisbane. 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
5: Hello, this is ABC News with David Rowlands. Labor MPs in the UK are weighing up whether to launch bids for the party leadership after the resignation of Prime Minister Sir Keir Starmer. Europe correspondent Mazoe Ford reports.
6: New MP Andy Burnham, who just won a critical by-election in the UK decisively, has strong support to become the next Prime Minister. However, at least two senior Labour MPs are considering launching leadership bids to prevent that happening without a formal contest. Former Defence Minister Al Carnes and Sir Keir Starmer's Chief Secretary Darren Jones. Mr Burnham could become PM after nominations for the new leader close, if no one challenges, but a large contingent of the party is uncomfortable with the idea of a leader whose policies have not been tested in a leadership race. Mazoe Ford, ABC News London.
5: A former Israeli Prime Minister has acknowledged that Israel smuggled Starlink satellite internet receivers into Iran in order to help anti-government protesters. William Howard Evans has more on this story.
7: Naftali Bennett served as Prime Minister in 2021 and 2022. He's told an audience at the International Policy Summit in Jerusalem he initiated a process of acquiring and smuggling into Iran tens of thousands of Starlink receptors that would allow internet and social networks to operate freely. But he said the Netanyahu government failed to follow through on the plan. Starlink provides satellite internet connections and is owned by Elon Musk's company, SpaceX. Iran has previously accused Israel and the US of smuggling in the devices to undermine its security.
5: One Nation MP David Farley says monoculture is Australian culture and that new migrants must blend in. Party leader Pauline Hanson used last week's National Press Club speech to declare that Australia must be a monocultural society and live under the one cultural umbrella. Farley says One Nation is blind to race and faith, but it will not tolerate what he's described as bad habits being brought into the country through migration.
8: We don't mind if you're Australian-Canadian, or Australian-Chinese, but you've come to this country and been adopted by this country from the generous gift we're giving to become an Australian. So you're an Australian first, so blend in.
5: Western Australia's agriculture minister says no new cases of H5 avian influenza have been detected in the state, but test results on 11 samples are still pending. Two confirmed cases of the deadly strain were detected in migratory seabirds found on a beach on WA's Great Southern Coast last week. The discovery has led to an increase in reports of dead or sick birds across Western Australia, with 94 reports made to a phone hotline over the past 3 days. Jackie Jarvis says that of those, samples from 11 have been sent for testing.
9: At this stage, there is no evidence the virus has spread, but we have asked the community to remain alert and follow advice about reporting sick or dead birds or marine mammals. Preliminary results from all samples will be made public when available.
5: The Northern Territory opposition leader has defended the culture of her office against allegations of workplace misconduct against a senior staff member. Jack Hislop has the story.

0: ABC understands a senior staffer in Ms. Yubo's office allegedly made multiple culturally inappropriate comments to a junior staff member earlier this year. The junior staff member has since left their role. In a statement released today, Ms. Yubo says her office works in a highly charged political environment that is unique and unlike most workplaces. The opposition leader also says when concerns are raised within her office, she takes them seriously and she's focused on ensuring appropriate processes are followed.
1: The family of a woman co-accused of murdering a man in Geelong have told a court they're worried about her mental health in custody. Here's Jonathan Kendall.
2: Police allege Bosco Katevsky, Adam Marlin and Shekina Bootkin-Hill got into a fight and murdered a 30-year-old man outside a Norlane home just before 1pm on Sunday. This afternoon, the Geelong Magistrates Court heard Miss Bootkin-Hill is a regular user of GHB. Family members who drove from Swan Hill to see her told the court they are worried about her safety while she's being held in cells at the Geelong Police Station, which are full, and they're frustrated they can't visit her there. Magistrate Carolyn Burnside said Miss Bootkin-Hill should have been taken to the Dame Phyllis Frost Women's Prison.
1: ABC News.
3: The weather forecast for Brisbane for Wednesday, mostly sunny is the forecast. Overnight, single digits, 9 degrees the minimum, and a top temperature of 22 on Wednesday. Then Thursday, a medium chance of showers and 22. Friday, also a medium chance of showers and 21. And on Saturday, a high chance of showers and 21 degrees. Stay listening for more weather details on 612 ABC Brisbane.

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2: Yes, well, hello, and how are you? Philip Clark with you on ABC Radio. This is Nightlife. It's the 23rd of June, Tuesday night. It's 11:06, second hour of the program, 9:06 in WA, South Australia and the Territory. It's 11:24. Good to be with you right through the Pacific with Radio Australia as well. I hope you enjoyed that conversation with Tony Wood about power. Tried to sort of sum it all up as to where we are at. It's proceeding, but it's not proceeding as maybe as smoothly and efficiently as we'd thought, a bit like Snowy Hydro too. It's not proceeding as smoothly and efficiently as we thought. It will get there, but at considerably more cost, it seems. And I don't know what you thought about Tony's views on nuclear, but I think a lot of people think that is a sensible way to proceed. Repeal the bill which bans nuclear energy in Australia, and then let's see where investment leads us. If the technology does become cheaper and easier and smaller and more deployable, then should it be looked at in Australia? Anyway, the questions, hey? 1-300-800-222 is the number. Keep that handy. You might like to talk to me about it more in issues of the day a bit later on in the program. This is the second hour of Nightlife coming up, News Breakdown. Jack Quayle's going to lead that for us. We've got a history of the Chinese in Australia told through an unusual means. Craig Smith will lead us through that. Wen Liu has got some thoughts on what's worth watching as well, and the mighty challenge not that far away. All right. Yes, Milo says, Phil, could you get that energy guy back on again soon? I had various questions to ask about ocean and water kinetic energy options. Yeah, I know. Look, there are. There's a whole range of alternative options. We discussed geothermal energy, kinetic energy, wave energy, as you say, is another. These things all can work. It's just a question of can they work at acceptable cost? That seems to be the issue. And how much energy do we have as a country to be exploring all of these technologies simultaneously? The answer seems to be that it's not that great. All right, let's kick things off in this hour with the Nightlife News Breakdown.
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2: Well, time for Nightlife News Breakdown. The government has chalked up another parliamentary victory with the controversial capital gains tax.

0: and negative gearing changes passing after a deal with the Greens. But what price did Labor pay? The Greens got an agreement that people with self-managed super funds will no longer be able to borrow money to purchase residential properties. They also got the government to postpone by 2 months the legislation that was to overhaul the National Disability Insurance Scheme. The Greens wanted more protections for those who were to be impacted. This is the Treasurer, Jim Chalmers, in Question Time today.
1: This is a really important day for tax reform in this country. Today we make progress on the difficult but necessary reforms which have been in the too hard basket for too long in Australia.
0: Meanwhile, the Greens leader, Larissa Waters, said while they'd cut a deal in the long term, they would like the NDIS bill to be scrapped.
2: We've secured an extension to the inquiry into these inhumane cuts until at least the middle of August, and we will use that time to continue to build momentum to see this bill scrapped entirely. And we've heard the Liberals say some critical words about this bill. Well, they need to follow through and oppose the bill. Or better yet, the government should withdraw this cruel attack on disabled people. That actually is an attack on all of us, and it's an attack on Australian values.
0: Yes, Larissa Waters there, the Greens leader. To discuss today in Canberra, more for Nightlife News Breakdown, we're joined by Jack Quayle, political reporter for The Australian. Jack, good evening to you. Welcome back to Nightlife. Since budget night, there's been a lot of debate around these bills, the tax bills. The government's made deals with the Greens to push it through. What's getting passed?
3: First tranche of Labor's tax package is getting passed, so those are the main curbs on negative gearing and changes to capital gains tax. And to pass those, the Greens have secured, closing a loophole that allowed self-managed super funds, those with self-managed super funds to purchase residential property by borrowing against their savings. But, I mean, at the end of the day, probably not a great deal. There's not too many people with self-managed super funds, Philip. Mm-hmm. And also, at the end of the day, this really only accounted for a tiny proportion of all residential property sales, I think about less than 1%. So, I mean, the government probably here didn't have to give a lot of ground to the Greens to get there. To get them on side.
0: No, the Greens did get the NDIS inquiry extended. They don't like what's happening with the government's plans for the NDIS. They want to delay this legislation for another 8 weeks. The government's agreed. How's that going to play out for the government, do you think?
3: I think it's probably not going to be too fantastic for the government, Philip. I mean, you'll remember that sort of during the first couple of days of inquiry, we had some quite harrowing stories from participants on the National Disability Insurance Scheme saying, these changes, would lead to people dying potentially on the scheme. Mm. So, ultimately, if we see this inquiry extend for a few more days, a few more weeks rather, we're going to hear these harrowing stories come up again and again.
0: You'll have more of these personal stories every day, won't you, from disabled?
3: Totally.
0: But that's going to cost, that's going to hurt the government, surely.
3: Absolutely, I would say. So, I mean, it will be, I think, quite uncomfortable for the government to continue going through this inquiry for another 2 months.
0: Yes. Have the Greens changed their tactics when it comes to negotiating in the previous parliament? Of course, they were always holding out for broader policy concessions. They're famous in the past for, refusing to compromise. Is this a new side of the Greens, do we think?
3: I think so, potentially. I mean, we saw this last year with the changes to the environmental protection laws that Labor passed as well. I mean, they've, I think, probably learned the lessons from those really hard-line tactics that we saw in the last parliament. I mean, ultimately, they saw three Greens MPs lose their lower house seats. So I think this time around they're trying to be a lot more constructive, certainly saying that in their message to reporters as well, that they are wanting to try and work with the government as much as possible, even if they're not getting exactly what they want. They're not letting the enemy be the perfect of the good.
0: Mm. Yes, all right. Turning to the other issue du jour, it was a big day for culture, Jack. Mono or multi, depending on the colour of the flag you want to fly on this. Question Time particularly on fire today. Jim Chalmers and then Anthony Albanese having a go at Angus Taylor over his comments on multiculturalism. And Mr Taylor's puzzling refusal to back multiculturalism.

0: socialism during an earlier press conference. After all, this has been a policy that's been supported by both major sides of politics for, 50 years at least. But Angus Taylor couldn't find the words to say that he supported multiculturalism. Have a listen. This is at a press conference, which I think you were at, Jack, so I'll love your comments in a minute.
1: I think I've been very clear about what we all need to share in this country. We need to share those values.
2: Are values compatible with a multicultural society, in your view?
1: Well, you know what? It's about a shared

0: questions in a row about whether multiculturalism is a policy aim that you would stand by. Is it or is it not?
1: I've answered that question four times.
2: We can have people from all over the world, of all races and religions in this country, but they must share those core values.
3: Yeah, it was a bit of a train wreck, wasn't it, Jack? I mean, this should be an easy one for him to just to prod back down the pitch, you'd think, and, you know, take a lazy single on. Multiculturalism's been supported by his side of politics for 50 years. In fact, it was Malcolm Fraser, his side of politics, who introduced the thing in the first place.
4: One would think, Philip, but it was extraordinarily messy. Yes, I was there, and I mean, Angus Taylor, the opposition leader, really struggled to enunciate what his position was on multiculturalism at all, which, I mean, it shouldn't be a foreign concept. I mean, as you said, Malcolm Fraser, you know, liberal leaders since Malcolm Fraser have been very clear on this concept. I mean, I think it does show that Angus Taylor is really struggling to enunciate how he's different from Pauline Hanson, the One Nation leader. And, I mean, I think as well really shows that beyond the economy, Angus Taylor really struggles to enunciate the Liberals' position.
3: Mm. Yes, it's as though he doesn't want to contradict them, but he wants to be different from them. Gee, you wouldn't have thought it would be that difficult to say, yeah, multiculturalism's long been a policy supported by this side of politics and always will be.
4: Not at all. And he must have got four or five questions on the matter and he still couldn't enunciate the position, which is just extraordinary.
3: It is. It wasn't a great day for the opposition leader. At one point during question time, Mr Taylor asked the Prime Minister when he would stop lying about doing deals with the Greens. This prompted a sharp rebuke from the Speaker, Milton Dick.
5: Give the call to the Leader of the Opposition.
6: My question is to the Prime Minister. In March last year, the Prime Minister said, "I don't negotiate with the Greens." When will you stop lying?
5: I'm going to demand that be withdrawn immediately. I'm tempted to take further action because this cannot... No, you're not going to be able to with Fraser withdraw. I've made it crystal clear yesterday and this time before. You are demeaning the dignity of this House. For 125 years, those sorts of descriptors have not been used. Traditions and conventions are important in this House of Representatives, and I will uphold them every single day. This is a deliberate defiance of the conventions and traditions of this House. I don't know why those on the opposite benches cannot follow what every other person in this House has done.
3: Yes, it was quite the slapdown, Jack, isn't it? What's the general view about Milton Dick anyway? Queensland member for Oxley. He's been in the Speaker's chair since 2022.
4: Generally he's viewed as very good at his job. I mean, he's a straight shooter, very methodical, across the standing orders, which are sort of the rules of the game in Parliament. I mean, and importantly, he really respects the institution, Philip, as well, which I think, you know, you can see from his comments today in question time. You know, he's really across his brief, which makes him a very good speaker in my view.
3: Yes, all right. Fuel tax credits. The federal government yesterday announced that it was extending its cut to the fuel excise for motorists. But what's happening with fuel tax credits? These are tax credits used by some businesses to claim back fuel excise.
4: So they're mostly claimed by miners, Philip, just because if, ultimately fuel excise is ostensibly levied on drivers that use public roads, but miners like farmers, like those in the forestry industry, like in the fishing industry as well, don't use public roads but still pay the excise on fuel. So that's handed back as a rebate. But because of, you know, the reliance that the mining industry has on the fuel, the rebate that's paid on fuel excise, and I guess, you know, environmental groups sort of view this as a subsidy that goes to the fossil fuel industry, to the mining industry. So there's a group called LEAN, which is the Labor Environmental Action Network, and they're really targeting these fuel tax credits in the lead up to Labor's national conference, which is next month. And so the mining industry is sort of very frightful of this campaign that's being run by LEAN and other environmental groups to effectively sort of strip or curb the fuel tax credits or the rebate that they can claim. So in the last few days, we've seen the mining lobby, the Minerals Council of Australia, really sort of ramp up this campaign, pushing back against the these changes to the fuel tax credits. I guess very fearful that they might lose, you know, the millions and millions of dollars of rebates they get every year.

0: from the federal government because they don't use public roads.
1: Yes, I'm sure they don't like public attention on this.
0: No, absolutely not. But, I mean...
1: when people have a look at the eye-watering amounts of public money you'd only have to say shoveled in their direction.
0: Yeah, and I mean, the Labor Environmental Action Network have been very effective in pushing the Labor Party. They're a big group within Labor on a host of environmental issues. So, I mean, given their success previously, you know, the Minerals Council, other miners are very cautious, I guess, that, you know, they'll be successful again in curbing the rebate that they get from paying fuel excise.
1: Mm. Yeah, all right. Meanwhile, across the world, Anthony Albanese, who took a six-pack of beer to his mate, Sir Keir Starmer, last time he was in London. I wonder whether he'd be looking at what happened to Sir Keir Starmer and thinking, I wonder whether there are lessons to be learned for me here.
0: Potentially, I think. But, I mean, I guess the great sort of strength that Albanese has is he's gone now to two elections and been handed a thumping majority. The difference here is that now Andy Burnham, the Greater Manchester Mayor, who looks set to replace Sir Keir Starmer, he, you know, has not been to a general election as the candidate for Prime Minister. I mean, he's obviously won this Makefield by-election in the last few days, but, you know, hasn't gone to the polls as the leader of the Labor Party. And so I guess what's, I guess, potentially really going to make the potentially Burnham-led Labor government not so viable, or I guess question its credibility, is that they haven't been to the polls to prove they can win a general election. So that's why we've seen the Tories' reform call for a general election, I guess, as a test to this sort of potential Burnham-led Labor government. I mean, I think Anthony Albanese can sort of be sitting pretty in the fact that he's been to two general elections now and he's been endorsed by the Australian people. So I think hopefully he'll be feeling a little bit better potentially than Andy Burnham felt.
1: Yes, that's true. All right, Jack, good to talk. Appreciate it. Thank you.
0: Thank you so much, Philip. Cheers.
1: Cheers. Jack Whale from the Australian leading the breakdown tonight.
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1: Yes, 1-300-800-222 is the number. Thanks for the texts. What are Australian values, says my texter. And another one says, why doesn't anyone ask these politicians to name the, quote, core values they keep referring to? Would they be able to? Yes, well, that's the thing. I guess we like to think there are all Australian values, but, I mean, there are Australian values. And we'd like to think there are core values in Australia. Fairness, give people a fair go. Rule of law, parliamentary democracy, these are all core things we believe in. Freedom of religion are things we believe in. General freedom of expression and freedom of assembly are core Australian values. Not tolerating too much BS is probably a core Australian value, I would have thought. But are these so unique to Australia? I mean, in truth, these are shared around the world, aren't they? You would have thought. Anyway, let's talk about it a bit later on in the program as well. My texter says, I'm querying the Liberals' commitment to multiculturalism. Has it been 50 years? When did the White Australia policy end? Of course, Labor still supported the White Australia into the 60s. I remember Arthur Caldwell's famous, infamous jibe. Yes, the two wongs don't make a white. That's right. I think historically, the White Australia policy ended by the mid-60s. I think the notorious dictation test ended in the 50s, actually. You know, this idea that they could give incoming migrants a dictation test in any language whatsoever, ensuring that people that didn't want to come in failed. But the Migration Act back in the 50s abolished that. By the mid-60s, the Holt Liberal government passed this legislation which allowed a non-discriminatory approach to citizenship. I think by the Whitlam government formally renounced the policy too. And the Racial Discrimination Act, of course, by 1975, got rid of it completely. So it's been gone since at least then. Malcolm Fraser, of course, Liberal Prime Minister, enthusiastically embraced the concept of multiculturalism. May have been the first person to actually use the term, I don't know. So it's got a long history, and the Libs have certainly been on board since that time. Catherine Seaford says, perhaps Angus Taylor doesn't know what he believes anymore, which is why he can't answer questions about multiculturalism. I think it shows exactly why people are enamoured by Pauline Hanson. She says how it is, and by comparison to Angus Taylor's non-answer, maybe she does. Yeah. Richard from Albany says, there seems to be a grave misunderstanding of the word monoculture. Basically, it's an agricultural term. The best example of it was the monoculture in Tennessee. Peanuts or groundnuts were planted so much that it led to vast sandy deserts that took many years to rehabilitate. There you go. All right, we can get into some of this, as I say, a little bit later in the program. I'd love to continue the discussion. But you're quite right, politicians banging on about core values without choosing to name them. What are these core values? I think we could all agree here on the Nightlife program what we think core values are. But they'd be shared by many people, not just Australians, I suspect. Alrighty, let's talk history on the program. Speaking of multiculturalism, the history of the Chinese in Australia.
3: Nightlife history.
1: When it comes to the writing of Australia's history, by far the great bulk of scholarship in the past has been in English, using English sources with some, but not so much, reliance on foreign language records. Multicultural Australia, as we have today, also existed in past decades and centuries as a multicultural settler society and colony with a huge array of languages spoken. There were those of the many indigenous nations, of course, and then those of the non-Anglo arrivals to our shores, including the big influx of Chinese speakers, who were here from the beginning, actually, but especially during the mid-19th century gold rushes, when large numbers of Chinese came to Australia seeking fortunes like everybody else. Indeed, new immigrants have published Chinese-only language papers in Australia, dating back to the Chinese Advertiser, which was written, printed and distributed widely in Ballarat in the middle of the goldfields in 1856. But there is, of course, a huge variety of other primary sources that have been overlooked in general by Australian historians because they were in Chinese. Books and plays and diaries and letters and commercial transactions, inventories, they all provide non-Anglo perspectives which can help illuminate and clarify historical understandings. This has led to a project called Sinophone Australia. It's a collection of translations aimed at looking at Chinese language sources as a lens through which to look at our nation's past. Craig Smith is Associate Professor of Translation Studies at Melbourne University's Asia Institute, as well as an historian of modern East Asia and an avid translator, and he's with us this evening. Craig, good evening to you. Welcome to Nightlife.
4: Good evening. Thanks very much. Really happy to be on.
1: Yes. Why is it Sinophone Australia and not Chinese Australia?
4: Yeah, good question. There's of course, a big overlap between the words Sinophone and Chinese. And kind of people started using this word Sinophone only about 20 years ago. And, of course, it means the Chinese language. But it was used mostly to represent Chinese language away from the center of powers, outside of China. And it's still used like that today. So it kind of gives us an advantage in discussing Chinese language texts in their connection to the diaspora around the world.
1: Hmm. I mean, surely there would have been efforts in the past to translate these or dig into the records, particularly around the period of the Gold Rush. Because there've been historians trawling over this material for a long time, haven't they?
4: Well, yes and no. I mean, there have been a few historians and translators working in Australia who have done some work on this. So, the earliest newspapers, which were really just newsletters that gave people information about the gold rush in the 1850s, a lot of those have been translated by Ely Finch, who is also working with us on this book. He's in the first chapter. So there's been a lot. He also translated the first Chinese language novel written in Australia, which was published in 1909. It's called The Poison of Polygamy, mm-hmm. and it's published in this same book series. So, yeah, the people have been working on this, but remember, there's a mountain of sources, and people tend to gravitate towards the earliest. So stuff from the 1850s, people have worked on that quite a bit, but not the later stuff. So, you know, the 1890s, you have newspapers, daily newspapers in Melbourne and Sydney, and just never-ending writings that haven't been touched on. But also, the people who do work on it aren't really writing mainstream Australian history. So people who read Chinese rarely become Australian historians. So I wanted this book to work, you know, to do in collaboration with these historians, but also to influence their writing, to make these things available to them.
1: Yeah, as I said, I mean, there have been Chinese people here in Australia almost from the beginning of the settlement.
4: Yeah.
1: Back in 1788. It wasn't just the gold rush. I suppose one of the things you want to ask is, yes, and do these accounts written in Chinese change our view of what these times were like? I mean, do they provide a corrective or some other perspective on what Chinese people were thinking about what it was like being out here? Because for most of them, for most of the time, it was a pretty racist kind of setup, wasn't it? Particularly on the goldfields.
4: Yeah, absolutely. I mean, on the goldfields and maybe even more so later, as you get towards the white Australia policy, there's a lot of racism. And we tend to focus on that narrative when we look at Chinese Australian history. And of course, it is a really important part of the narrative. But once you start reading the newspapers and reading the letters home and you read the books, the poetry people wrote, you realize it was much more complicated. And people had amazing stories of love, of success, all sorts of things. And so I wanted to strike a balance in this book. So I do have one chapter that's all about writings against the white Australia policy. But we also have chapters about art, about plays performed in the 1930s in Chinese. So there's, you know, there was a whole side to life that was not just connected to the racism that we're all familiar with. That was such a nasty part of this history.
1: Yeah, no, exactly. No. There's Chinese society here has been rich and fruitful in all sorts of ways. Tell us about Ai Wei's travel book. who was he? Who was he? And why did he visit every state and territory in 1946?
4: Yeah. So that's near the end of this book. And it was one of the most interesting things to work on. We translated the whole book, actually. Mm. So I've put some of it online. I'll put the rest of the book online in due course. And then I just chose one chapter for this, for Sinophone Australia. But yeah, you wouldn't think it would happen, but because of the a newly created group called the United Nations, there was a lot of effort towards internationalization just after World War II. So Ai Wei was a representative of the Ministry of Education for the Republic of China. And so that was the government that was based in Nanjing. Mm-hmm. And they were already beginning the civil war with the Communist Party at that point. We know who's going to win that war. But Ai Wei was sent over to Australia to attend these conferences hosted by the United Nations on education. And his English was excellent. He had done his education, including a PhD at Columbia. So he was part of the urban elite in China, and he detailed everything in this book, and I mean everything. It took him more than a month to get to Australia because, you know, post-war, it's not like today where you just hop on a flight. It took ages to finally arrive, and then they held events everywhere in Australia. So he got to spend months traveling around Australia, and it became this amazing resource. And I was just amazed that nobody had used it before, because every town he goes to, he meets with elite Chinese Australians. So this is, I keep saying elite because I want to stress his story is really about class.
1: Yeah.
4: So nothing about white Australia policy, nothing about racism. Everything's perfect. He tells us all the restaurants he ate at. you would believe that post-war Australia was just this perfect place where everybody was wealthy and going out and fine, you know, enjoying fine restaurants every evening, because that's the life he enjoyed. But it's an amazing resource to see who was the elite in Chinese Australia in every state and territory in 1946.
1: Were there accounts of things in these sources that shocked or delighted you or changed your view about the way Australian history has been written?
4: In terms of the way Chinese Australian history has been written, I think, you know, we actually have a lot of good historians now working on this history, and some of them do read Chinese. Mm. So we've got great people, and a lot of them were involved in this book. In terms of what shocked me, I think Ai Wei was one of the most important chapters. But also, there's a chapter by Austin Zhang, who recently finished his PhD at the University of Melbourne. And he's writing, his dissertation was about Chinese writings on indigenous peoples.
1: Oh, yeah.
4: Yeah, and that was really shocking, interesting, disturbing sometimes because, of course...
1: They were Chinese, but probably took a dim view of the proceedings, did they?
4: Well, so Austin's argument is that the Chinese Australians, most of them never really took advantage of what he calls the liminal settler experience, meaning that they were neither here nor there. They were in the middle. Mm. But they generally tended to accept discourses of white superiority, and then they would just kind of place themselves in that camp as well.
1: Right.
4: There were, of course, just like in the white Australian accounts of this, there were voices that called for better treatment of indigenous peoples, but they tended to be the minority in Chinese voices as they did in the English language voices.
1: Exactly. Chinese are just as racist as
4: that's right.
1: Other communities on the planet.
4: Yeah.
1: That's the thing. Yes. Do we think differently about Australian history because of these Chinese sources, do you think?
4: Well, I like to think that it gives us a similar but slightly different narrative.
1: Mm.
4: So the focus points are slightly different, but we see a lot of the same events. But there are new events and different events. So things like Federation, of course, were very important for Chinese Australians. They were involved in a lot of the celebrations. But also there were events that for them were really important, like Liang Qichao visiting in 1900, one of the most famous Chinese intellectuals, spent 6 months touring Australia. It was a huge moment for Chinese Australians.
1: Mm.
4: The governors, premiers, all mayors all across Australia met with him and ate with him and took photos with him even. And Liang Qichao also met with Australians right across the country. And when he traveled, every time the train came to a stop, not when he's getting off, but just every train stop on his route across Australia, there would be huge crowds of people at the station just trying to get a sight of him, just trying to wave at him. So it does change the way we see Australian history to kind of see these incredible moments for Chinese Australians that are simply not mentioned in standard histories.
1: Yeah. And what about the revolution itself, Craig? Were Chinese Australians, I guess they were nationalists, weren't they? Or was there sympathy for the communists in as well?
4: Oh, there was a lot of sympathy for the communists. It's a little bit complicated because, of course, there were different camps in Chinese Australian society. In fact, even the newspapers. So one newspaper would support revolution and one was against.
1: Mm.
4: I mean, this is even before the communists, but the 1911 revolution, the same thing. But what really galvanized people was the war with Japan. And that was incredibly significant in Chinese Australian communities. So from 1937, you have a lot of focus on that. Mm-hmm. Even artwork, and I mentioned we discuss a play in chapter 5 and translated part of that play. And it's a patriotic play, you know, to support the fight against the Japanese. So a lot of people did support the communists, but a lot of Chinese Australians didn't, because at that point we had an embassy from the Republic of China. And of course, by that point, you're decades into the White Australia policy, and there's still Chinese people coming regularly. But they're limited, right? They're usually people who have connections with the Chinese government. And those people, they work at embassies and consulates, but they often went on to do things like open up Chinese restaurants. So they became important parts of society. And those people were generally very opposed to the communists. So there was quite a variety in the Chinese-Australian population through the war and after the war.
1: Yeah, interesting. It's called Sinophone Australia, Chinese Language Historical Sources. And I've been speaking to Craig A. Smith, who's the Associate Professor of Translation Studies at Melbourne University's Asia Institute. Craig, terrific to have your time. Thank you.
4: Great. Thanks very much. Really enjoyed it.
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1: Yeah, it's interesting, isn't it? Mary from Mudgee's texting saying, we're a multicultural global world, not the insular world of the 19th century. True enough. Phil, the Chinese were banned from coming to Australia in 1930 until the White Australia policy was done away with. Yes, that's right. Craig Smith, I think, referred to that. A couple of texters saying it was Al Grasby that first introduced and used the word multiculturalism. Well, I wouldn't be surprised. Is Al Grasby's purple suit in the National Museum? It should be. And Ian, thank you. Yes, as Ian says, in relation to these core values that politicians are banging on about, everyone who applies for a visa must sign up to an Australian values statement anyway. Which, so I don't quite know what the suggestion is that people aren't adhering to Australian values. And those values broadly are respect for the freedom and dignity of the individual, freedom of religion, commitment to the rule of law, parliamentary democracy, equality of opportunity, fair go for everyone, respect, tolerance, compassion, and a recognition of the English language as the national language. So it's not as though these things are foreign concepts. In other words, it happens anyway. All right, we've got news coming up at the top of the hour, and then after that, the Mighty Challenge. Wendy's going to talk to us about what's worth watching in the movies.
2: What's happening on the big screen and the small? What to watch?
1: Well, joining us is Wendy Ma, Nightlife's resident critic of everything on the big and little screens. Wendy, good evening to you. Welcome back.
5: Hello.
1: Let's get into it. First up, we've got Sugar Season 2. Oh, I've got Toy Story 2. We better have a chat about that, Woody and Buzz. And voicemails for Isabel. All right, Sugar Season 2, this is a crime thriller?
5: It's a crime thriller. It's an L.A. noir, a modern-day L.A. noir.
1: TV series?
5: TV series.
1: Whereabouts?
5: On Apple. It stars Colin Farrell, who I really like now. I mean, I think when he first broke out about 20, 25 years ago, he was like this guy that just ended up in this endless stream of indistinct action thrillers and was all a bit messy. But I feel like for the past 10, maybe even 15 years, ever since In Bruges, he's been making some very interesting choices, working with interesting storytellers, playing roles that are layered. You know, like when we think of Banshees of Inisherin or The Penguin, you know, Colin Farrell is at the prime of it. That's true. I think he carries that goodwill into this character that he plays, who is a private detective in Los Angeles. Mm-hmm. He specializes in missing persons. I'm going to give this semi-spoiler from season one because it's important to season two. So in season one, I felt like the show was very weird. Like it was just couldn't find its footing, was holding something back. And it was because at the end of the sixth episode out of eight, they revealed that this character, this investigator, was actually an alien It is an absolutely bizarre twist.
1: That's weird.
5: It's really weird. But now that they've gotten that out of the way, in season two, it's so much more confident. It's so much more short-footed because, yes, the alien thing is there, but you don't see him in the prosthetics again. It just becomes this sort of aspect to his character as to why this private detective is actually really optimistic and sees the best in humanity when that's, an archetype that is usually, if you think of the characters created by Dashiell Hammett and Raymond Chandler, very world-weary and pessimistic, and they see corruption and wrongdoing everywhere. So it's really unusual to have this character who's almost the opposite. He eschews violence. He just wants everything to kind of hopefully work out well. And I find that incredibly charming, especially now that the show seems to have a better idea of what it is. And the investigation that is the overarching plot line for this second season is that there is an up-and-coming wrestler played by Jin-ha, whose younger brother has disappeared, and there is a conspiracy across Los Angeles involving authorities and a big drug thing. So it's ticking a lot of these noir boxes. And I think if you are a fan of the genre and or you're a fan of Colin Farrell, or better yet, if you're a fan of both, there's a lot to like in it, and I'm just really pleased that it's managed to turn it around.
1: Okay, here's a little from it. Sugar Season 2.
6: Hello. Have we met before?
7: I'm not sure.
6: I'm Charlotte.
7: Like the web.
6: Like the spider.
8: You're a long way from Beverly Hills with this gang. It's a wild world out there.
7: Who do you work for exactly?
8: You're going to try to think your way out of this.
7: I'm going to keep doing my job.
8: I don't think so. It's just a matter of time.
7: In this world, everyone has secrets. This goes way above the head of some sheriff's deputy. Something as big as this has to be stopped.
8: We make rules that work for us.
1: Sugar Season 2. All right, how many episodes?
5: Eight
1: episodes. Okay. Stars?
5: 3.5.
1: 3.5. Okay. Now, the the big one, Toy Story 5.
5: Five.
1: Gee, we're getting it. I mean, we're ringing it, aren't we?
5: Yeah. It's the biggest movie in the world right now.
1: It is. It would be, yeah. Well, people love Toy Story, but in a way that's, far beyond I like that movie. People really love Toy Story.
5: Love Toy Story. Yeah. I mean, I love Toy Story 1 and 3. And I was 10 when Toy Story 1 came out. And now it's...
1: Toy Story 1 is a piece of...
5: It is gorgeous.
1: Amazing film.
5: Yeah. And it's, it's not even just one of the best animated films. It's one of the best films ever made.
1: It's just the best film, yeah.
5: Yeah. And Toy Story 3, I feel like, is an absolutely beautiful emotional climax of a film, and that gave people adult grown men, I think the New York Times famously wrote about grown adult men crying, weeping openly in cinemas because it was, a bit of an existential crisis and all of our fears and anxieties about obsolescence, of ourselves. So... It is hard when you have these high points of the first and the third movie, and now we're on to number 5. It's been 31 years.
1: Why are they still ringing it?
5: Because it's making so much money. It's making so much money. It is an interesting thing because Toy Story was the very, very first Pixar movie. They do try and make these new original stories, and for the past few years they haven't been commercially successful. Like some of them have broken even, and there are ancillary benefits in terms of like theme parks, merchandise and all that stuff, but at the box office they've been a bit underwhelming. But every time they make a sequel to an existing one, it goes gangbusters, which means we're just going to get more and more of them. Toy Story 5 is a fun movie, but I think in the pantheon of Toy Story films, it's inconsequential.
1: Oh.
5: It's got an interesting premise.
1: Is Woody in it?
5: Woody is in it, Buzz is in it, but Woody and Buzz, and actually most of those classic characters like Rex the dinosaur, Mr. Potato Head and Slinky Dog, they are at best supporting characters. You do not get enough of them, and that was a huge disappointment for me. The main character here is Jessie the cowgirl, voiced by Joan Cusack, that was introduced in the second movie. And the premise is that Jessie and, her core group now have this opponent, which is a an iPad. Well, not an iPad, but, you know, a tablet toy introduced.
1: Oh, so it's electronic toys.
5: So okay. It is tech versus old school toys.
1: Yeah.
5: That is the setup. It's obviously going to be a little bit more complex than that. And I think maybe that is where, for me, it kind of falls down, because there's this internal logic, right, in the Toy Story world where all the toys are sentient.
1: Yes.
5: So these tech toys are also sentient.
1: I see. Oh, the iPad lives.
5: The iPad lives. The iPad thinks. The iPad communicates with other internet-connected toys.
1: Oh, okay.
5: And they kind of hack each other. Well, they sort of... It almost works like hacking. It's essentially, they are essentially AI. And so I was like, oh no, I don't know about this. And it doesn't, you know, it doesn't necessarily have that really, really satisfying payoff of like binaries. Like maybe I wanted a movie where I was like, AI is bad. And they were just like, well, maybe it's okay. And, you know, you have to be honest about the fact that Disney is their corporate overlord and are heavily invested in technological things and platforms. So they're never really going to come down on it. But I think, yeah, it's just really missing that Woody Buzz, you know, being all over it for me. And fun. Didn't cry, which is a first for a Toy Story movie.
1: Oh, man, maybe so. Yeah. Well, see, you normally do.
5: I normally cry in, like, every Pixar movie, even the happy ones. But this one didn't emotionally move me. And okay. I think, I really miss Woody and Buzz.
1: Not enough Woody and Buzz.
5: Not enough Woody and Buzz. But still fun. A Toy Story movie is, even a lesser Toy Story movie is still Toy Story.
1: Here's a bit from it.
9: It's good to be back.
10: Nothing. Someone needs a brown marker.
11: It's been too long, Woody.
12: Came here as fast as I could after Jesse called for help.
13: Oh, thank you, thank you.
11: We've got it handled. Look, Star, Deputy, Navy, no Star.
14: Oh, hey, Buzz, what is that?
11: What, where?
15: Ow.
11: Hey.
16: I'm gonna let this device know how things are run around here.
11: Try to stay calm, Jesse.
16: I'm the definition of calm.
11: That's not gonna work.
16: Talk to you, device.
17: Not touching, Jessica.
18: She used the J word.
16: Scandal.
19: Hi. Whoa, come on.
20: Oh. Just getting away, Buzz.
21: Enjoy the garage, Stuffalo Bill.
11: Stuffalo Bill?
16: First we were playing, then the world started changing.
20: No. Oh, are we getting donated?
22: Donuts.
23: No, sweetie. Donated.
1: Mm-hmm.
5: It will make you smile.
1: Yeah.
5: And I think we can always use more of that.
1: Yeah, we can.
5: And then you'll want to go home and rewatch the original, which is the best.
1: Yes, it is the best. Yes, Toy Story 1. All right, stars for 5?
5: 3.
1: 3 stars for Toy Story 5? Okay. They haven't mucked it up completely. Should they stop?
5: Probably.
1: Yeah, but they're not going to.
5: They're not going to. No, I mean, no. This one is going to make over $1 billion for sure. Yeah, so yeah, they're no, just they're not going to.
1: No. No. All right. Now, finally, so 3 stars for Toy Story. Voicemails for Isabelle. This is a comedy drama.
5: TV it's a rom-com.
1: TV show?
5: It's a movie, but it's on Netflix.
1: Oh, okay. Netflix movie, yep.
5: Yeah. And I wanted to bring this one because I think a lot of the streaming rom-coms, especially the films, are usually quite bad. Like there's a new one with J-Lo out and there was another one with Sacha Baron Cohen out recently. Mm-hmm. Both quite terrible. But this one was actually quite charming. So it stars Zoe Deutsch, who's actually the daughter of Leah Thompson. And there are times when especially in Profile, when I look at her and I go, oh my God, it's like watching Leah Thompson back in the 80s in a John Hughes movie in Some Kind of Wonderful. She is a cracker. She has such amazing screen presence. And I'm always confused as to why Zoe Deutsch is not a bigger star, because I think she's full of charisma. And she was in a rom-com a few years ago with Glenn Powell called Set It Up, which is also very good if you've never seen it. In this, she plays a young chef whose best friend was her sister, who dies quite early on in the movie. As part of her grieving process, she continues to ring and leave her sister these voicemails about, you know, her day, things that she's gone through, what she's thinking. She doesn't know that the number has been reassigned. Mm-hmm. So the phone number is actually now going to a young man who lives in Austin, and he's been listening to these voicemails and slowly falling in love with this woman in San Francisco, and he, in a big red flag kind of way, does sort of contrive a situation in which he can meet her, but he wants to tell her, like, oh, my God, I actually am getting these voicemails. This is how I know all these favorite things about you. They have very cute chemistry. Like, I think the movie is rushed a little bit at times and maybe a little draggy at other times, but for a streaming rom-com, this was very sweet. This movie did make me cry, actually. There were several moments where I was like, oh my God, I feel really moved by this. Mm-hmm. So Nick Robinson is the male lead, and I don't think he is as strong as Zoe Deutsch, but because she's such a star, she just sort of elevates everything around her. And this has a lot of those classic tropes. It's also taking a lot from You've Got Mail, that Meg Ryan and Tom Hanks movie. It's a very Tom Hanksy kind of week. And I think, like, if you are into rom-coms and you've been disappointed by the more recent releases on streaming, this one sort of stands above it.
1: All right. We're not in Notebook territory here, are we?
5: No, it's not so, like, overwrought as that.
1: Okay.
9: Yo, Isabel!
14: This random girl has been leaving voicemails on my new work cell. They're for her sister.
15: I love dating.
17: Except for the part where you feel like a hideous, unlovable troll that might match with Ted Bundy.
18: My boss is so unhinged, my dude.
22: Light up! Yes, Jeff!
24: Wait, how does she not know that her sister changed her number?
14: I'm gonna just see what's happening.
25: Hey, Iz, I'm just calling you to ask, how am I supposed to do this without you?
26: You're in a better place. Probably slurping face with Heath Ledger as we speak, huh?
25: But I miss you.
27: For a while there, it was rough.
28: Isabel died in November. She was just the love of my life.
14: Her voicemail's for her dead sister.
29: You gotta tell her.
25: No. This is her way of healing.
26: This is dumb, but I have this fantasy that someone's gonna come and sit down next to me. Like, I'm Meg Ryan. We lock eyes. Then it happens.
14: Sorry, is this seat taken?
1: Mm-hmm. Well, everyone's got different ways to heal.
5: That's right. And it's very cute. And there's actually a really fun Nick Offerman supporting role in this as well, where he plays like an unhinged chef.
1: Stars?
5: Three.
1: 3 stars for voicemails for Isabel. 3 stars for Toy Story 5 and Sugar Season 2.
5: 3.5.
1: 3.5. There we go. All right, Wenli, thanks.
5: Thank you.
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1: All right, we've got the news coming up, and then we've got the Mighty Challenge. Remember the Love and Spoonful?

Yeah. Daydream, Love and Spoonful. All right, we've got more daydreams coming up in the next hour with the Mighty Challenge. If you'd like to have a crack, you know the drill, 25 questions, answer question 25 and you're a winner. The number is to call is 1-300-800-222, 1-300-800-222. There are lines free, so grab one.

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0: ABC News with David Rowlands. UN investigators say Israel has deliberately targeted Palestinian children, resulting in genocide, crimes against humanity and war crimes in Gaza. The report by a UN commission alleges that Israeli forces deliberately carried out acts inflicting death and severe bodily and mental harm on hundreds of thousands of Palestinian children. Israel says it rejects the report, describing it as a libelous sham. US President Donald Trump insists that Iran has agreed to allow nuclear inspections long into the future, despite statements from Iran that it has not. John O'Wakely has more.
1: Iran's foreign ministry has disputed the US vice president's remarks that negotiations in Switzerland had secured an agreement for the International Atomic Energy Agency to inspect Iranian sites. But Donald Trump has doubled down, posting online that Iran has fully and completely agreed to highest level nuclear inspections long into the future, adding the exclamation, infinity. He also says the US would leave ships in the Strait of Hormuz in case it becomes necessary to reimpose its blockade of Iranian ports. Meanwhile, Iran's president, Masoud Pezeshkian, arrives in Pakistan for talks with mediators. Iran's top negotiator, Mohammad Kalabaf, says Tehran and Oman have established a joint committee on the Strait of Hormuz.
0: Russian President Vladimir Putin claims Ukraine is attacking civilian targets in Russia in an attempt to destabilize society. Speaking to graduates of military and security institutions, Putin said he did not see grounds for direct talks with Ukrainian President Volodymyr Zelensky, given what he described as Kyiv's strikes on civilian targets. Earlier, Russia's TASS news agency reported that a Ukrainian attack damaged a school building in a Russian-controlled part of Ukraine's Zaporizhia region, but there were no injuries. Meanwhile, Ukrainian authorities say a Russian missile attack killed three people in the city of Kryvyi Rih. Back home, and retiree advocates say a deal to stop self-managed super funds borrowing to buy homes is unlikely to make much difference to housing supply. Labor's negative gearing and capital gains tax changes will pass the Senate with support from the Greens. The agreement includes a ban on self-managed super funds borrowing to invest in residential property. Association of Independent Retirees Chief Advocate Wayne Strandquist says the change may curb a niche investment practice, but it will not add many homes to the market.
2: It's only going to affect a very, very small number of residential property borrowing. So if the government's trying to increase the amount of residential housing available, changing self-managed super funds from borrowing for residential investments isn't going to make much of a difference in the supply of residential housing.
0: The New South Wales Treasurer has handed down his fourth and final economic blueprint before voters head to the polls next year. Rhiannon Solomon-Maron reports.
3: For the next 12 months, road tolls will be capped at $50 a week, Opal fares won't go up, and drivers will get a $100 discount on their next car rego. But opposition leader Kelly Sloan says this state budget delivers little long-term solutions to the cost of living crunch.
4: Handouts won't be an answer.
3: The state government had flagged a departure from the traditional pre-election cash splash as global economic uncertainty encourages caution. But there's been fewer expenses spared on frontline domestic violence services, with more than $184 million to go to six crisis programs, a move that's been welcomed by DV charity boss Kelly Lamb.
5: What's been announced here today is like a warm blanket.
3: The budget deficit has risen to $2.3 billion, but a return to surplus has been flagged for next financial year.
0: The aged care minister says he would be happy to meet with the family of an elderly Melbourne man with late-stage MND who's been denied extra support funding. A controversial algorithm-based system assessed 80-year-old Graham Crossan as not needing the highest level of aged care home support, despite him being unable to breathe, move or eat without assistance. The ABC last week revealed his appeal was also denied. Mr. Crossan's local MP questioned Sam Ray in Parliament, with the minister saying he was aware of the case.
6: I'm most happy to meet with you in a more appropriate setting.

0: meeting and indeed with the Crossan family if necessary to work through the specifics. Nevertheless, I am remaining constantly briefed on the situation of Mr. Crossan and the circumstances that he faces.
1: That brings you up to date with ABC News.
2: The weather forecast for Brisbane for Wednesday, mostly sunny is the forecast. Overnight, single digits, 9 degrees the minimum, and a top temperature of 22 on Wednesday. Then Thursday, a medium chance of showers and 22. Friday, also a medium chance of showers and 21. And on Saturday, a high chance of showers and 21 degrees. Stay listening for more weather details on 612 ABC Brisbane.
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0: Yes, well, hello, and how are you? Philip Clark with you on ABC Radio. This is Nightlife. It's 6 minutes past midnight. It's 10 in WA, in South Australia, in the Territory, 24 to midnight. Hi, everyone. I hope you're well, right through the Pacific as well. If you're in Toowoomba from 12:30, this is Toowoomba in Queensland. If you're in, from 12:30 your time to 1:30, there could be some problems with the transmitter. With your channel 25 on your TV. And from 1 to 5 in parts of Launceston and Tassie, the same. Your channel 25. But that's all. The rest of it should be fine. So you should be getting us loud and clear on broadcast, on your digital radio, on your TV channel 25, or on the ABC Listen app, which is a great way to grab our podcasts as well. Just put Nightlife into the search bar of the Listen app and away you go. We've got Henry Bradati's great talk about dementia last night. That's terrific. And travel writer Uta Juncker's piece on why Armenia should be on your travel bucket list was worth a listen as well. Bruce Wolpe's American Insight talk from last night is up there too. Check it out, one on the ABC Listen app. All right, the Mighty Challenge coming up, 25 questions in 5 categories. If you can answer question 25, then you'll be a winner. Give us a call. We'll get into that in 1 second. Last hour of the program, issues of the day. Well, I don't know where you stand on the culture wars, the monos or the multis. You might like to check in on that, or given that most politicians today wouldn't actually set out what these so-called core values are, I wonder what they are. There is a core value statement that the Australian government makes you sign if you're wanting a visa to Australia. Anyway, more of that in the last hour of the program. But in the meantime, if you're all set and ready, you know what, so am I. Challenge. 25 questions in 5 categories. Our categories tonight are category number 1, scaly animals. Scaly animals. Category number 2, armed forces. Category 3, action movies. Category number 4, Greek mythology. And category number 5, oil and water. All right. Scaly animals, armed forces, action movies, Greek mythology, oil and water. Paul from Geelong is going to kick us off. Paul, g'day.
1: How you going, Phil?
0: I'm very well. You all right?
1: Yeah, I'm all right. Have you heard different?
0: No, but I think it's worth checking in, Paul. You never know. You just never know. Sometimes it can be on a minute-by-minute basis.
1: Even less.
0: Exactly. What do you like here? Scaly animals, armed forces, action movies, Greek mythology, oil and water.
1: We'll start with scaly animals.
0: Scaly animals. Known to roll up and erect its scales when threatened, what animal has a name that comes from the Malay word for rolling over?

0: repeat that for us, Phil.
1: Known to roll... So we're in a category called scaly animals. Known to roll up and erect its scales when threatened, what animal has a name that comes from the Malay word for rolling over?
0: Oh, look. Erect its scales. I'll just have a... It won't be right, but I'll just go to the frilled neck lizard.
1: Not the frilled neck lizard, no. Thanks, Paul.
0: Thanks, Phil.
1: Thanks, mate. See ya. Bye-bye. Thank you. Ray in the Bay says, read the outages on Channel 25, Phil. Has anyone tried turning it off and turning it back on again? Yes. Well, Ray, that's right. I have the person responsible with the bag of tools out there fixing the matter up. Hears that and maybe takes it into consideration. Lex, I'll come to you shortly. Lorenzo's at Fulham Gardens. G'day, hi, Lorenzo.
2: Hello there, Phil.
1: Question one. Scaly animals known to roll up and erect its scales when threatened. What animal has a name that comes from the Malay word for rolling over?
2: I think it's armadillo.
1: It's not an armadillo. No, oh, okay. Sorry, Lorenzo. Thank you. It's not an armadillo. What about Keith in Darwin? Hi, Keith.
3: Yeah, g'day, bud. How are you?
1: Not too bad. Question number one, scaly animals known to roll up and erect its scales when threatened. What animal has a name that comes from the Malay word for rolling over?
3: Well, the one I think does a lot of stiffening up under rock ledges. Would it be echidna?
1: No, it's not an echidna. No, Keith, no. I don't know that an echidna's not a scaly animal, isn't it? This is the category is scaly animals. Stella from Bayswater, no. For the same reason, not a porcupine. Baroni from Adelaide's got it. Annette from Perth's got it. Karen in Sydney has got it as well. Errol from Anglesey. Hello, Errol.
4: Oh, I know this. I've seen it on TV. It's a long leg, a long tailed. I think it's portico or something. It's
1: known to roll up and erect its scales when threatened. What animal has a name that comes from the Malay word for rolling over?
4: I'm not going to come up with it.
1: No good?
4: No, it's a... I think it's got port something in its name because I have seen it, but I can't remember it exactly.
1: Thanks for having a crack, Errol.
4: I send.
1: So, see ya. Thanks for having a crack. Lex in Burra. G'day, Lex.
5: Oops.
1: Hello.
5: I'm glad I rang you before I fell asleep, which is what I normally do.
1: That's all right. I put a lot of people to sleep. It's good.
5: No, you were so soporific. It's a lovely word. Just a word of warning. It's cold here in Burra. It's about minus one. Mm-hmm. And we've had the log fire on. I opened the fire, a really good firebox earlier, and the blummin' log fell out. And set fire to a woolen blanket, so I'm washing that blanket
1: now. Lucky the cat wasn't
5: please,
1: on the blanket.
5: The cats were slightly alarmed. The dog was thinking, now it smells of burnt wool all over my house. So
1: yeah, it's bad.
5: I know. It's a terrible smell, but I averted the crisis and then rang you.
1: Keep the door closed. All right, known to roll up and erect its scales when threatened. What animal has a name that comes from the Malay word for rolling over, Lek?
5: I think it's cobra.
1: Not a cobra, no.
5: Oh, darn it.
1: No.
5: Okay, no profanity tonight. Thanks,
1: see
5: ya. Phil.
1: Bye. No, it's not. No. All right, well, let's try David in Broome. Hi, David.
6: Yeah, evening, Phil. How are you?
1: Pretty good. How's Broome? All right.
6: Yeah, I was just listening to your article, actually, coming up on the Chinese there before and the translations. And
1: oh, yeah.
6: I remember my father mentioning there that the indigenous people preferred the Chinese meat to eat their flesh to other people's.
1: Oh. They did not, David.
6: In the gold fields, that was one of the things, didn't you? Growing up, my dad used to mention. But no,
1: I don't think in the gold fields anybody was eating anybody, David.
6: Eating none. But no, the lady said mine the snake, and you said that's not that it. It's not the.
1: No, yeah, the snake. Okay, thanks, David. See ya. Bye bye. Dear, oh dear, oh dear. it's funny how some beliefs get traction. George from Melville. G'day, George.
7: Hi, Phil. I went to South First thing since lunch and bingo today.
1: You what? How, you won at bingo?
7: No, I ain't lunch. There's no prawn cocktail today.
1: Oh. Well, there normally is, isn't there, at bingo when you go?
7: Well, not always. Special occasions have prawn cocktail.
1: Oh, okay. Well, that's fair enough. That's fair enough. I mean, I only serve prawn cocktail at my house.

0: thank you. Not the spiny anteater either. No, Ash in Sorrento. Hi, Ash.
1: G'day, mate.
0: Known to roll up and erect its scales when threatened. What animal has a name that comes from the Malay word for rolling over?
1: I've also seen this on telly. Is it the antelope?
0: Hello? Is it the what?
1: Hello?
0: Yeah, I'm here, Ash. Is it the what?
1: Penelope?
0: No. Sorry, no, it's not. Daniel's in the truck. G'day, Daniel.
2: Oh, g'day, Bill. Hey, what did that last fella say it was?
0: I couldn't hear, but it didn't sound correct to me. But you go on. What's...
2: Okay, because I think I was going to say the same thing as him. Was it, it's not a pangolin, is it?
0: That's it. The pangolin is what we wanted, yeah.
2: I think that's what he was trying to say, actually.
0: Yes, I know, but he couldn't... Well, I mean, we needed to get to it.
2: Yeah.
0: No, the pangolin is known to roll up and erect its scales when threatened. It has
2: yes.
0: A name that comes from the Malay word for rolling over. A pangolin. Okay, that's question one. Gee, it took us a while to get there, but that's okay. Daniel, question number two. We're in scaly animals. You can stay there, but you've got a choice of the rest of the board, Greek mythology, oil and water, armed forces, or action movies.
2: Action movies, please, Phil.
0: Action movies, question number two. In 2012, Jean-Claude Van Damme revealed he had had an affair with which famous Australian woman while making the 1994 film Street Fighter?
2: I didn't see that movie, Phil, so Australian actor, did you say?
0: Which famous Australian woman?
2: Right, Jean-Claude had an affair with Nicole Kidman?
0: Not Nicole, no. Thanks, Daniel.
2: No, well.
0: See ya, bye-bye. Not Nicole. Trevor from Croydon Park. Hi, Trev.
3: Hi, Phil.
0: Question number two, action movies. In 2012, Jean-Claude Van Damme revealed he had an affair with which famous Australian woman while making the 1994 film Street Fighter?
3: Yeah, the 1994 timeline and the name of the movie. I believe he starred in it together with our very own Kylie. So that's my answer, Kylie Minogue.
0: Correct. Yes, it is.
3: Oh,
0: it was. It was Kylie Minogue, and she was in Street Fighter.
4: We'll go worldwide, just like now.
5: We couldn't trace it. He broke off too soon. Oh, no. No, he doesn't like journalists. I assure you it's an equal opportunity dislike.
6: We were able to get Bison to break radio silence.
5: Points. All we say for certain is his base is hidden somewhere here.
6: Excuse me, sir, but the Gat didn't get to the top of the Asian underworld by taking risks. He's not the type of guy who makes new friends.
0: Kylie Minogue.
3: That was before Michael and Nick.
0: What's that, sorry?
3: That was before Michael and Nick.
0: Oh, yes. Oh, no, long before. That's right. No, she's had an interesting love life and good on her. Yeah. Would it be Kylie Minogue, says Peter in the truck? Yes, it would. Yeah. Bobsled says, frankly, Phil, I don't give a Van Damme. Fair enough, Bobsled. Stephen Tuckable had Kylie too. Pat from the Point says, Street Fighter's my guilty pleasure. It's so tacky, but it's such fun. Alrighty, okay. Question number three. We're in action movies. You can stay there or you can move.
3: I'll go back to the scalies.
0: Scaly animals, native to Australia. Which lizard is the only species of the genus Chlamydosaurus?
3: Very unique-looking lizard that we have is the thorny devil, so that's my answer.
0: Not the thorny devil, Trev.
3: Okay.
0: Thanks, mate. Bye-bye. No, not the thorny devil. Roz from Bundoora. G'day, Roz.
7: Good evening, Phil.
0: What do you reckon? Native to Australia, which lizard is the only species of the genus Chlamydosaurus?
7: I don't know, but the only lizard I can think of is the frill-necked lizard.
0: Correct.

0: Okay.
1: A very good way to approach nightlife, actually the mighty challenge.
0: An enormous range of lizards.
1: Think how many lizards do I actually know?
0: Yeah.
1: Susie had the blue tongue. Oh, that's true. You could have named the blue tongue.
0: I used to have a blue tongue in the garden until
1: Ate it. So I'm trying to think how many lizards I know.
0: I know two.
1: Yeah. Okay. Joanna Valera said the goanna. Oh, that's true. All righty, Roz, question number four. What do you want to do? Stay with scaly animals?
0: Actually, I don't know what the other categories are.
1: We've got scaly animals. That's where we are. But you could go to Greek mythology, oil and water, armed forces, or action movies.
0: Oh, gosh. What about oil and water for some strange reason?
1: Mm. All right, oil and water. Question number four. Which company was ordered to pay a record $20.8 billion for the environmental damage caused by the 2010 Deepwater Horizon oil rig explosion?
0: Oh, gosh. The Val Exxon?
1: Which company?
0: Was it the Val something?
1: No.
0: No,
1: okay, not the Val. Sorry, Dora. Sorry, Roz. See ya. Bye-bye. No. I know where you're headed and that is not correct. Rachel from Canberra. G'day, Rachel.
2: Oh, good evening, Phil. How are you going?
1: Evening. Yeah, pretty good. Pretty good. Nice and chilly in Canberra tonight?
2: Yeah, down to one so far.
1: Oh, it's toasty warm. Not even in mine.
2: That's right.
1: Question number four, oil and water. Which company was ordered to pay a record $20.8 billion for the environmental damage caused by the 2010 Deepwater Horizon oil rig explosion?
2: Would it be BP?
1: Correct, it was. Yeah, it was. It was BP. Massive environmental catastrophe. BP. Yeah. Question number five. We're in oil and water. But you don't have to stay here. You can pick off the board if you like. Scaly animals, armed forces, action movies, Greek mythology.
2: No, I'll stick with oil and water, thanks.
1: Staying with oil and water. Lake Lucerne is also known as the Lake of the Four Cantons, as it borders four administrative regions in which country?
2: I'm sorry, can you repeat that, please?
1: Lake Lucerne... Mm-hmm. is also known as the Lake of the Four Cantons.
2: Yeah.
1: As it borders four administrative regions in which country?
2: Switzerland.
1: Correct. Yes, it is. It's in Switzerland.
2: Beautiful.
1: Nice work. Okay. Question number six. Staying with oil and water?
2: Yes, please.
1: Which European country produces... nearly half of the world's olive oil.
2: Mm.
1: It's a lot.
2: I'm tempted to say Spain.
1: Is that your answer, or are you just tempted to say it?
2: I'll say Spain.
1: Spain is correct. Yes, it is. It is Spain.
2: That's the most I see on the supermarket shelf, so that's the extent of
1: Spain, Spanish olive oil. Spanish. That's hard. That's a big cornering of the market, isn't it?
2: It is.
1: Gee, have you seen the reports from Europe about the heat wave, the heat dome that's sitting over Europe?
2: Oh, 38 degrees in London. That would be torturous.
1: They're saying 38 degrees in London, maybe hotter. They're saying it will be the hottest June day ever on record, ever.
2: Yeah.
1: And the temperatures in Spain and parts of Italy look even worse. Gee whiz.
2: Yeah.
1: Question number seven. We're in oil and water. Staying?
2: Okay. Yes, please.
1: Ah, well, you're in Canberra here, Rachel. This might be the go. Who is the federal leader of the Australian Greens?
2: Larissa Waters.
1: Speaking of oil and water. Yes. Larissa Waters is correct.
3: Look, we're in a deep housing crisis and we have whole generations of people who've been locked out of home ownership, primarily because of some deeply unfair tax perks that property investors have been availing themselves of for some 20-odd years now. We would have liked to have seen those property tax perks abolished. Instead, the government's cancelled them for folk who don't already have them, but it's kept them in place for those who do. So we thought long and hard about this. On balance, this package is a small step forward, and so we've announced today that we will support it.
1: And the tax changes are through. Well, will be. Oil and water, Larissa Waters. All right, one left in oil and water. Rachel, if you like.
2: Yes, please.
1: Oil was the original title of which 1980s US soap?
2: I can see it. There were lots of rich people.
1: Not happening.
2: I can see that actress.
1: We sound like we're at a Ouija board. Is she still alive, Rachel?
2: Dynasty.
1: Is she still alive? Will she speak to me?
2: Joan Collins, Dynasty.
1: Correct.
2: I was waiting for a chemistry question, Phil.
1: Oh, no.
2: Yes. Chemistry question.
1: Oil was the original title of the 1980s US soap Dynasty.

0: Yeah, not the greatest theme in the world, but anyway, there you go. Dynasty, what's that, Rachel?
1: I wasn't allowed to watch it. I was too young.
0: Oh, yeah, no. It's funny, when you were in your kid and you used to try and sneak the lounge room door open so you could have a look.
1: You could tell by the music.
0: I remember mum and dad hired a TV once and they, because we didn't really have TV when I was growing up. Poor me. I know. And we weren't allowed to watch anything late at night, including Homicide, which was great. I had to watch it all later. And as for number 96, whoa. No way. All righty, we're up to question number 9. No more oil and water, which means you've had 5 in a row.
1: Oh, wow.
0: You started on BP.
1: I did, yes.
0: BP, Switzerland, Spain, Larissa Waters, Dynasty. Okie doke. All right.
1: I think I should retire.
0: Greek mythology, that's it.

0: Greek mythology, scaly animals, armed forces, action movies, Rachel.
1: We'll try scaly animals. I was going to get pangolin.
0: Scaly animals. Due to microscopic scales, the name of which order of insects means scaly winged in Greek?
1: gosh, scaly animals in Greek. And, you know, I was talking to a biologist just yesterday.
0: Well, you would. As you do.
1: Scaly animals. Can you repeat the first part of the question, please?
0: Due to microscopic scales, the name of which order of insects means scaly winged in Greek? No,
1: I think it's probably too late to pull that one out.
0: Thanks, Rachel. Five is a very good score. See ya.
1: Thanks.
0: Bye-bye. Five is a very good score. Joy from Logan in Queensland. Hi, Joy.
2: Oh, hello. How are you going?
0: I'm going pretty well. Harry in the Bay's got the right answer here. Stephen Tuggermore says, bedtime was 7:30, but my dad let me stay up for Benny Hill on a Sunday night. That would be most unsuitable kid watching for kids. Question number 9, we're in scaly animals. Due to microscopic scales, the name of which order of insects means scaly winged in Greek?
2: Well, anything I can think of is Lepidopterus.
0: Correct. Very good. Lepidoptera, yes. Lepidoptera, very good, Joy. Question number 10, we're in scaly animals. You can stay there or move if you like.
2: I think we'll stay. Thank you.
0: What name is given to the scientific study of reptiles?
2: Herpetology.
0: Correct. Very good, Joy. Herpetology. Herpetology is the scientific study of reptiles.
2: But I was keeping up with her mostly.
0: With Rachel? With Rachel. Yeah, she was pretty good, wasn't she?
2: Didn't get Spain.
0: You didn't get Spain?
2: No. But anyway.
0: No, well, Spain's probably, I mean, because there are a few choices, aren't there, for big olive oil producers. See, a lot of things, I think a lot of people might, what's that?
2: Italy, Greece. Israel.
0: Yeah, Israel, that's true. Other

0: They might produce. Yeah. Spanish olive oil. All right, question number 10. Well, we've got one left in scaly animals, if you like.
1: There's armed forces, there's...
0: Armed forces, action movies, Greek mythology.
1: Okay. I can do something different. Go for armed forces.
0: Armed forces. Why not, Joy?
1: Why not?
0: Mm. Question 11. In the Australian Army, which rank typically commands a platoon?
1: Rank, huh? A platoon.
0: In the Australian... What's that?
1: Captain.
0: Not the captain, no, or not a captain. Thanks, Joy.
1: Thank you.
0: See ya, bye-bye. Carol from Craigieburn says, I was allowed to stay up on Mondays and Thursdays. I did for the Don Lane show. Yeah. I think I've told this story before, but I think Dad hired the TV because he wanted to watch the Olympics, which was only on for 2 weeks. And I think the Olympics, you could only, I don't think there was no, it wasn't day-long coverage as there is now. I think it was basically a highlight show at the end of the day. So that's the only bit that he watched, and he hired it, and then he found out the hire place wouldn't take it back because they wanted him to keep hiring it, of course. He did his nana over the whole thing, I seem to remember. 1-300-800-222 is my number. Now, where are we? Anthony in Perth. Sorry, you've been waiting on there, Anthony. Hello. Hi, Anthony.
2: Hello.
0: G'day. We're in armed forces. We're up to question 11. In the Australian Army, which rank typically commands a platoon?
2: Maybe... Brigadier General?
0: Not a Brigadier General, no. Not a Brigadier General, no. David from Mount Kolar. Hello, David.
3: Yeah, g'day, Philip.
0: How are you?
3: Good, thanks, mate.
0: Good to catch up again. Question number 11, armed forces. In the Australian Army, which rank typically commands a platoon?
3: Is that lieutenant?
0: Correct. A lieutenant, yeah. Typically commands a platoon. Question number 12. We're in the armed forces, but you can move to scaly animals, action movies, or Greek mythology. Up to you.
3: Oh, I might stay in armed forces.
0: Armed forces. A critical strategic location for the US armed forces. What's the smallest of the five main islands of Japan?
3: Who's that? Ikoku?
0: No.
3: Oh.
0: Sorry. Thanks, David. Bye-bye. No, it's not. Rodney from Warburton. Hello, Rodney.
4: Hello. How are you?
0: I'm very well. Question number 12, armed forces. A critical strategic location for the US armed forces. What's the smallest of the five main islands of Japan?
4: That's quite funny, actually. This was going to be my subject, but no. Is it Takara?
0: No. No, it's not. Sorry. It's not very, it's no good when you line up your favourite subject and then can't get first base. I pass first base. And correct. That's correct, Anne. Adam from Dapto, correct. Robin, no, it's not. That's not correct. Yes, in 1956, people bought fold-up chairs and sat outside TV shops. There was TV in the window. Yeah, there was. I sort of remember. Remember that? TV stores had TVs on in the window, and you'd often get quite sizable crowds standing outside watching the TV. Ah, dear. They were different times. Come on. Kay from Bunbury in WA. G'day, Kay.
5: How are you going, Philip?
0: Pretty good. Question 12 we're up to. We're in armed forces, a critical strategic location for US armed forces. What is the smallest of the five main islands of Japan?
5: Well, it sounds Japanese, so I'll go for Okinawa.
0: Correct.
5: Oh, wow.
0: It sounds Japanese.
5: Tell me, Philip, you know that one about the scaly insect, the order, was that Lepidoptera?

0: something like that.
1: Yes, due to microscopic scales, the name of which order of insects means scaly winged in Greek is a Lepidoptera.
0: It was the only word I could think of that might be Greek, because I don't know any Greek, but I just played a little game with myself and I thought if I can get four right, not in a row, if I can get four right, I'll ring up. And it worked.
1: Oh, good. Yeah, I presume that means that the wings of butterflies are comprised of microscopic scales.
0: Yeah, they must be. Yeah,
1: because they look so delicate, don't they? You'd think how good they but.
0: I didn't know they had scales. Yeah, that's interesting.
1: Yeah,
0: we learn a lot on the challenge.
1: We do. Someone's texted saying lieutenant, not in the Australian Army. No, it's lieutenant. It's lieutenant here, isn't it?
0: Yes, please.
1: Not lieutenant. Question 13. We're in the armed forces. We can move if you like.
0: Well, I've got family connections with armed forces in Australia and New Zealand, so I better go for that one.
1: Sorry, which one was that again? Sorry?
0: Armed Forces,
1: okay. Mm. Oh, you'll like this story. Julia from Lindisfarne says, Phil, a funny story about watching TV as a kid. I was 9 years old and sick, so my mum put my bed in the kitchen near the fire. Homicide was on. There was a prostitute in the show, so I asked Mum what it was, and she said it was another name for a thief. Sometime later, a girl stole my rubber in the shape of a horse. I screamed across the quadrangle, so-and-so's a prostitute. She stole my rubber. Never understood until years later why the teacher grabbed me, put a hand over my mouth, and everything went black.
0: Ah, that's gorgeous.
1: It's a funny story. Armed Forces. Okay, question number 13. Ready? Walmington-on-Sea was the setting for which classic British sitcom?
0: Have to be Dad's Army.
1: Of course it would be. The great show, Dad's Army.
2: Who do you think you are kidding, Mr. Hitler?
3: I tell you, Wilson, they're a nation of automatons led by a lunatic who looks like Charlie Chaplin.
4: How dare you compare our glorious leader with that non-Aryan clown?
3: I am making notes,
4: Captain. And your name will go on the list. And when we win the war, you will be brought to account.
5: Whistle while you work. Hitler is at work. He's our army, so's his army. Whistle while you...
4: Your name will also go on the list. What is it?
3: Don't tell him, Pike.
4: Pike.
1: Oh dear, that was a funny show.
0: Very funny.
1: Someone's texted, please give a shout out to everyone that remembers June from Portland. Hello, yes, it was her birthday yesterday. R.I.P. Yes, memories of June. Thank you, Kay. Question number 14. We're in armed forces. Do you want to stay there?
0: Yeah. Okay. Well, just stay there.
1: Hang on, are we 5, 6, 7, 8, 9, 10, 11, 12, 13? Yeah, we're up to question 14. Okay, armed forces. After the US, NATO's second largest army belongs to which country?
0: NATO.
1: After the US, NATO's second largest army belongs to which country?
0: I'll say Germany.
1: Not Germany.
0: Yeah, just before you go, Philip, Rachel was very, very clever. Has she been on before?
1: Oh, yeah. No, Rachel's been on before in recent times, yeah.
0: Yeah, she's very good, very good. Okay.
1: She was excellent. Night. All five in oil and water she got.
0: Yeah, very good. Okay.
1: Thanks, Kay.
0: Good night.
1: Bye. And good night to you. Still laughing at that. I should go and rewatch Dad's Army. It was very funny. Chris says, yes, and Phil, while we're remembering June from Portland, the very nice lady Joy from Wollongong too. Indeed, there have been so many marvellous players over the years. Question 14, now who's Tara's in the truck. G'day, Tara.
6: Hello. How are you tonight?
1: Oh, I'm pretty good, Tara, yeah, I'm pretty good. We're up to question number 14. We're in armed forces. After the US,

0: NATO's second largest army belongs to which country?
1: I'll throw Canada.
0: It's not Canada, no. Sorry, no, it's not Canada. Bob from Dapto, Bob from Greenacre. G'day, Bob.
2: G'day, Phil. I think I know it. Do you think I can remember? I've got a mate, Carol. He's from just north of where the fighting is against the Russians now. It's got a big army, and they're I've got my brother-in-law's Henry Kozłowski, and he's a not Cuban. Do you think I can get this out? It's driving me nuts. If my brother-in-law is listening, he's going to have a laugh at me tomorrow. This morning, I should say. Let's see. One last time.
0: After the US, NATO's second largest army belongs to which country?
2: No, I can't get
0: it. No good. Thanks, Bob. See ya. Thank you for that. No. Trev in Surfers Paradise. G'day, Trev.
3: Hello, Philip.
0: After the US, Trev, NATO's second largest army belongs to which country?
3: I've been thinking about this for the last 50 seconds. If they're a member of NATO, which I'm not sure they are, my answer is the Ukraine.
0: Not Ukraine.
3: Oh, damn.
0: No, they're not members of NATO either. No.
3: But if they were, I'm sure they got a big army.
0: Well, they were, I'm sure at the moment they would be. Yes.
3: That's and Dad's true. Army, it is beyond funny. It is, you know, you can't watch it and not make a noise laughing. You don't just quietly chuckle to yourself. Laugh out loud.
0: You do laugh out loud. No, it's hilarious. Righto, Trev. Thanks, mate. Bye-bye. No, that's true. Judy in Brisbane's got the right answer here. Jane from Homebush, correct. Dave from Perth, correct. Yes. Who's going to help us out here? Betty from Dapto. Hello, Betty.
4: Hello, Phil.
0: How you doing?
4: Good, pretty good, thanks.
0: Yeah, everything all right?
4: Yeah, everything's good. Fred's working well.
0: Fred's good. Fred's good and Adrian's good.
4: Yes. Yes, everything's pretty good.
0: Fred has his ups and downs, but you know how it is.
4: I've had a sore tooth for a while and I went to the dentist yesterday.
0: Oh, gee, you're a brave woman, Betty.
4: Why is that?
0: Oh, it's a brave woman that goes to the dentist. I've got to go on Thursday, Betty. Oh, yeah.
4: Well, I thought that I'd have to have it taken out, but when they x-rayed it, I had a bit of an abscess on it, so now I'm on some antibiotics.
0: Oh, are you? Mm. Oh, gee, you're nearly in intensive care there, Bet.
4: The amazing thing about it was I was very surprised because it was what you would describe as a sore tooth, but I had no pain.
0: Oh, okay.
4: It was just sore to touch.
0: Oh, yeah.
4: Sore to bite on, but I had no pain. But anyway, I'm on the antibiotics now, and I've got to go back and see the dentist and see if it's all right and what have you.
0: All righty. Well, good luck, Betty. Now, do you know the answer to this one? After the US, NATO's second largest army belongs to which country?
4: Well, I don't really know, but I'll say China.
0: Not China, Betty, no. Thanks, Betty. See ya. Bye. Not China. Hannah says, Betty, I'm going to be down at Albion Park tomorrow. That's right, next door to Dapto it is. Yeah. David from Singleton, by the way, says that Crawford Productions, who made Homicide, Crawford Productions have all their first episodes on YouTube. Probably to flog their DVDs. So I'm watching the very first Homicide in Division 4. It was a real throwback to innocent times. Yeah, it would be. It really would be. All righty, let's move on here. Steve from Claremont in WA. G'day, Steve.
5: Yeah, how you going? Yeah, well, look, I won't ask you how you're going Well, look, everyone, you keep giving the same answer. I think they should listen to what they say. The answer is Turkey.

0: After the US, NATO's second largest army belongs to which country?
1: Turkey.
0: You know they changed the name of the country because they just didn't like the sound of it in the West.
1: Yeah, that would be about right. Anyway.
0: Question 15, armed forces. One left there.
1: Yes, okay, armed forces.
0: Question 15. Per ardua ad astra is the motto of which branch of the Australian Armed Forces?
1: Oh, my Lord. It would probably per ardua ad astra. Which branch would probably be the Navy?
0: Not the Navy. Save no. Oh. Sorry, no. Not the Navy. It would not be the Navy. Peter from Yamina Beach. G'day, Peter.
2: How you going, mate?
0: Pretty good.
2: How you going, Phil? Thank you. Would it be the Air Force?
0: Per ardua ad astra is the motto of which branch of the Australian Armed Forces? It is?
2: The Air Force?
0: Correct. Yes, it is. The RAAF. Per ardua ad astra, through adversity to the stars.
2: Okay. And I was put to bed before number 96 too. I did laugh at that one.
0: That's right. I only found out about it was annoying because when you went to school, of course, there were all these kids who'd been allowed to watch it.
2: I remember when the colour TV came out, and I remember hassling my dad because we all spent our time across the road at our neighbour's house. We wouldn't come home because we didn't have a colour TV. But I used to be the remote control.
0: Yeah.
2: Yeah, to the left, to the other way. Yep, stop there. So, yeah, every time we had to change the channel, it would be me. And Pop Black was another one. But anyway, stop.
0: Well, you're a fan of Pop Black.
2: My dad was.
0: Oh, your dad.
2: He had control over the TV. And he was a politician. So we had very little opportunity on what was going on at home.
0: I suppose that's true. Yeah, I want to see what they're saying about me.
2: I grew up on Four Corners.
0: Question 16. Okay, that's it for Armed Forces. We've got no more. So we have action movies, scaly animals or Greek mythology. We've got 10 questions left.
2: I've been listening for a while. I might go action movies to start with.
0: Action movies. Question 16. Which 1971 Clint Eastwood movie was based on the real-life Zodiac killer?
2: It would be Dirty Harry.
0: Correct. Yeah, it was.
2: I watched it just recently.
0: Oh, did you? Yeah.
2: Yeah, I think it's on ABC Catch-Up.
0: Oh, okay. Have a listen.
3: You've got to ask yourself one question. Do I feel lucky? Well, do you, punk?
0: Yes, do you, punk? Question 17. All right, do you want to stay with action movies?
2: I reckon so. If I get 3 in a row, this is my record, Phil.
0: Well, this will be 3 in a row if you get this one.
2: Yeah.
0: Action movies. In which film series do the English actors Alan Rickman and Jeremy Irons play villainous European brothers?
2: A movie.
0: No, in which film series?
2: A film series. Jeremy Irons. Okay, we're going back to the 90s. Phil, I'm going to blank. I'm going to give it up. I don't want to waste your time, but thank you for your time tonight.
0: Thanks, Peter.
2: I'm in a total blank. Thank you.
0: See ya. Bye-bye. Thank you for having a crack anyway. Ian from Warimba. Hello, Ian.
4: Hi, Phil. How are you?
0: Pretty good. Question 17, action movies. Yes. In which film... Go on.
4: Before I go and answer it, the question about who commands a platoon in the Australian Army...
0: Yeah.
4: ...is sort of half right because... Most soldiers will tell you the sergeant does all the work and the lieutenant's there at the front. Yeah.
0: And the sergeant belts the corporal and the corporal belts the lance... Yeah. And the corporal belts the lance corporal.
4: Those at the bottom corporal.
0: Yeah.
4: But would it be the Cray brothers?
0: Not the Cray brothers, no.
4: Oh, bugger.
0: Thanks, Ian. Bye-bye. Thank you. Rachel in Kilmore. Hello, Rachel.
5: I feel as if

0: Die Hard.
1: Correct. In which film series do the English actors Alan Rickman and Jeremy Irons play villainous European brothers? It was Die Hard, where they play Hans and Simon Gruber.
2: Look, let's be straight, okay? It's obvious you're not some dumb schmuck up here to snatch a few purses, am I right?
3: You're very perceptive.
2: I watch 60 Minutes. I say to myself, these guys are professional. They're motivated.
3: I must have missed 60 Minutes. What are you saying?
2: I can give them to you. Hans, Bobby, I'm your white knight.
3: Touching, cowboy, touching. Or should I call you Mr. McLean? Mr. Officer John McLean of the New York Police Department.
1: Yes, Die Hard. All right, question number 18. We're in action movies.
0: Crazy.
1: Two left in action movies. Quote, "Get ready for rush hour" was a tagline for which 1994 action movie?
0: Ready for rush hour.
1: Just speak into the phone, Rachel, because I'm...
0: Is that better?
1: That's much better, yeah.
0: It might be one with Michael Douglas, but is it called Black Rain or something?
1: No.
0: No.
1: No. Thanks, Rach. Wrong direction. No, not correct. Keith from Mississippi Downs. G'day, Keith.
4: Oh, g'day, Phil. Just a quick word on the RAF thing about Paradua ad Astra.
1: Yeah.
4: It was long before the RAF had it. It was the original thing from the RAF way back.
1: Oh, was it? The RAF has got it, have they? Okay, as well.
4: The RAF had it first, to be honest. It was copied by the RAF.
1: Oh. See, if I was making up a motto for the RAF, I think it'd be something like, land safely.
4: Well,
1: Or come back home.
4: The Brits translated as through hardship to the stars.
1: Oh, okay.
4: But as to your question, I have not the faintest idea, but it's been a very good program. Thank you.
1: Thank you, Keith. Bye-bye. See ya. Alan, Jane from Homebush says, Alan Rickman's got the best voice. Yeah. Chris in the Southern Waters, that's correct. Sam from Harvey. G'day, Sam. Hi, Sam.
5: Hello, Philip. How are you?
1: Pretty good, Sam. Question 18 we're up to. Action movies. Get ready for rush hour was a tagline for which 1994 action movie?
5: Would it be Jaws?
1: No, not Jaws. Thanks, Sammy. Okay, thanks Sam. Bye-bye. No, not Jaws. Line's free if you want to grab one. 1-300-800-222 is the number. Voices are so amazing. Rickman's voice all his own forever. Yeah, well, there are. We love voices in radio, I can tell you. Mark from Port Pirie. G'day, Mark.
6: Yeah, hi, Phil. And what did he feel? And you know, 1996, our parents let us watch that.
1: Well, did they?
6: Oh, yeah.
1: Was that the source of all your problems then, Mark?
6: Yeah. I was about nine. My other brother was about eight.
1: Most inappropriate at nine. Oh,
6: no. And they were watching... And they were watching with us.
1: Wow. Okay.
6: And also the movie. Did you know they made a movie of 1996 and 1974? Did you know that?
1: Yeah, I did. Yeah.
6: Oh yeah, they made a movie of it.
1: Hey, question number 18. Get ready for rush hour was the tagline for which 1994 action movie?
6: Oh, I have watched the movie, but. No,
1: don't. No good?
6: Don't remember.
1: Okie doke. See you, Mark. Bye-bye. Thank you. Karen from Altona. Hello, Karen. Get ready for rush hour was a tagline for which 1994 action movie?
7: Fast and Furious?
1: Not Fast and the Furious, no. Sorry, no, not the Fast and the Furious. Brian from Nowra. Hello, Brian.
8: Hi.
1: What do you reckon? Get ready for rush hour was a tagline for which 1994 action movie?
8: No, I wouldn't know that. They're on
1: a
8: commercial station.
1: No good. Okie doke. Well, let's move along. Dave from Falconbridge. G'day, Dave.
9: Hey, Phil. How's it going?
1: Pretty well. Pretty well. Question 18. Get ready for rush hour was the tagline for which 1994 action movie?
9: I'm not sure, but I'll have a guess at Speed.
1: Correct.
7: Yes, it was. It was speed. All right,
10: pop quiz. Airport. Gunman with one hostage. He's using her for cover. He's almost to a plane. You're 100 feet away.
11: What do you think? Shoot the hostage.
10: What?
11: Go for the good wound and he can't get to the plane with her. Clear shot.
10: You're deeply nuts, you know that?
12: Pop quiz, hot shot.
13: There's a bomb on a bus. Once the bus goes 50 miles an hour, the bomb is armed. If it drops below 50, it blows up. What do you do? What do you do?
14: Keanu Reeves, Dennis Hopper, Sandra Bullock.
11: Pop quiz, you have a hair trigger aimed at your head. What do you do? What do you do?
14: Speed. Get ready for Rush Hour.
1: Yes, it was a very good movie, actually, Speed. Really exciting. Righto, question number 19, Dave. What do you want to do? Last one in action movies, or you can move to scaly animals or Greek mythology?
9: I'll try the last one in action.
1: Yeah. All right. Which James Bond film features a high-octane gondola chase through Venice?
9: Oh. Well, it's not Goldfinger. That's my favourite. Goldeneye?
1: No, not Goldeneye. Sorry, Dave, not Goldeneye. Thanks.
9: Thanks, Phil.
1: See ya. Bye-bye. No, Jim and Campbelltown, that's not correct either. Matthew from Newcastle had Speed, correct. Maria from Seaview Downs. Lots of people had Rush Hour, no. No, Maria, it's not that either. 1-300-800-222 is the number. Which James Bond film features a high-octane gondola chase through Venice? Remember? Give us a call, 1-300-800-222. Which Bond film features a high-octane gondola chase through Venice? Jane from Mudgee, that's correct, yes. Mick from Mitcham. G'day. Hi, Mick.
15: Mitcham.
1: Yeah, g'day, Mick.
15: Come on. That was quick.
1: You're on. Yeah, exactly. Which James Bond film features a high-octane gondola chase through Venice?
15: Oh, maybe somebody else.
1: Hello?
15: Couldn't name one, Phil.
1: Okay. No worry, Mick. No worries, Mick. Thank you anyway, and thanks for having a crack. Karen from Mullumbimby, no, that's not correct either. Cameron from South Perth, any idea, Cameron?
16: You only live twice.
1: No, you're not that one either. Sorry, not you only live twice. All right, we'll take the question. We're up to question number 19. We'll take answers after the news. Which James Bond film features a high-octane gondola chase through Venice is where we are. We'll find out the answer to that and the others straight after the news.
17: Everything Brisbane.
18: It was such an iconic wedding and party venue.
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0: Hello, this is ABC News with David Rollins. British Prime Minister Sir Keir Starmer's cabinet is meeting for the first time since his resignation. Mr Starmer, who spent the weekend considering his future, eventually acknowledged that Labor no longer thinks he is best placed to lead the party into the next general election. Britain's newest politician and its likely next Prime Minister, Andy Burnham, has also been meeting his Labor colleagues today in preparation for a leadership contest in which he may be the only contender. An Iranian ambassador to the United Nations says the ceasefire in Lebanon must be respected. Lebanese authorities say Israeli forces killed two people in southern Lebanon, prompting Hezbollah to accuse Israel of violating the ceasefire. Iranian ambassador Ali Bahraini says that while progress has been made in talks with the US, Lebanon's security is a non-negotiable part of the Memorandum of Understanding.
1: We should warn Israel and give it a hint that if they are going to violate the MOU in any format, including by attacking Lebanon and Hezbollah in Lebanon, then Iran will respond.
0: A video recording of two former Sydney nurses chatting online to an Israeli content creator, which resulted in them being sacked and charged, has been excluded from their upcoming trial. Court reporter Jamie McKinnell explains.
2: Ahmed Rashad Nadir and Sarah Abu Lebda used the Chat Ruletka app last year at Bankstown Hospital and were connected with influencer Max Viefer. He screen recorded the interaction and posted it to his thousands of social media followers. The ex-nurses deny charges of using a carriage service to menace or offend and threatening violence to Israelis. Their lawyers argued the video should be thrown out of the case because it was illegally recorded without their consent. District Court Judge Michael McHugh today ruled in their favour and said the recording should be excluded from a trial due to get underway in August. It's unclear what that now means for the prosecution.
0: Liberal Party whip Aaron Violi says it's not productive to get caught in conversations around definitions of multi and monoculture. Earlier on Tuesday, the opposition leader Angus Taylor directly avoided answering questions on whether he supports multiculturalism. He instead asserted that the coalition does not want to discriminate based on race or religion, but on whether people meet Australian values. However, Mr. Violi says his party has always supported a multicultural Australia, and he's still not sure what One Nation means by its call for Australia to become a monocultural society.
3: Culture is an interesting and big word and has many meanings to many things. I still haven't heard One Nation or Pauline Hanson define what monoculture is. So my point is I don't want to get caught, and I don't think it's productive for anyone to get caught in word games.
0: The Western Australian Premier says he'll continue speaking to the Prime Minister about the impact of capital gains tax changes on the state's mining industry. In response to opposition to the changes, the Commonwealth announced exemptions for innovative startups which begin from now, or rather from low or no cost bases. The mining exploration industry has argued it should receive a similar exemption because it too can rapidly grow from low cost bases when deposits are found. Roger Cook met with Anthony Albanese on Monday and says they agreed to further consultation about the law's impact on the mining industry.
4: Our resources sector is crucial. It's a foundation of our economy, and that's why I always take the opportunity in Canberra to talk about continuing to support our resources industry.
0: Disability advocates are hoping a deal between the federal government and the Greens will protect some essential supports for NDIS participants. The agreement has delayed changes to the scheme until at least August. The Greens say the extra time will allow them to push for more protections for people with disability. People with Disability Australia Acting Chief Executive Megan Spindler-Smith says those services are vital.
5: People who need those community supports to be able to get to work, be able to engage in their medical appointments, to be able to navigate the community, to be able to do these things will not be cut and will not be removed.
0: And the World Health Organization says more Ebola cases have been confirmed in the Democratic Republic of Congo than during the first month of any other outbreak of the disease. There have been over 1,000 confirmed cases, including 267 deaths, while around 100 patients have recovered so far.
6: The weather forecast for Brisbane for Wednesday, mostly sunny is the forecast. Overnight, single digits, 9 degrees the minimum, and a top temperature of 22 on Wednesday. Then Thursday, a medium chance of showers and 22. Friday, also a medium chance of showers and 21. And on Saturday, a high chance of showers and 21 degrees. Stay listening for more weather details on 612 ABC Brisbane.
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0: Yes, well, hello, and how are you? Philip Clark with you on ABC Radio. This is Nightlife. We're into the last hour of the program. Very good to be with you too. Thanks for dropping in. It's six past 11 in WA. Hi, everyone. And in South Australia and the Territory, 24 to 1. As we head all the way around Australia and indeed around the world. If you're listening to us in Europe, where there is a massive heat wave, 40 degrees plus heat wave in through Spain and Italy and France. The Eiffel Tower's closed due to the heat. They are bracing for record temperatures. They're saying that it'll be above 38 degrees in London, which will be a June record, the hottest June day on record. Anyway. In London, of course, Sir Keir Starmer holding his cabinet meeting, first cabinet meeting since he resigned, in stinking temperatures, both political and meteorological, eh? 1300 800 222 is the number. We're going to finish up the Mighty Challenge in a second. Then into our issues of the day. Let's get into the culture wars. Are you a multi or a mono? I'll play some grabs of what's been a pretty interesting day. Of confusion about what's going on in the world of culture. Love your thoughts on it too. 1300 800 222 is the number, or whatever else is on your mind too. Adrian says, issues of the day. What about the trial of those two nurses where the incriminating video has been judged inadmissible? This does not pass the pub test. Well, we can talk about that too. Within bounds, I'm sure. 1-300-800-222 is the number. But first up, let's try and knock off a little thing called
1: the Mighty Challenge.
0: Question 19 we're up to. Which James Bond film features a high-octane gondola chase through Venice? Michael from Denali. G'day, Michael.
2: G'day, Phil. How are you?
0: Pretty good. Which one are we after?
2: I'm trying to think. It might, could it be Moonraker?
0: Correct, it is. It's Moonraker. Yeah.
2: That's what I thought, yeah.
0: Yeah.
2: Good movie.
0: A beauty. All right, we've got one left in Scaly Animals, and then we've got five left in Greek mythology.
2: We'll go with Scaly Animals.
0: Gee, Greek mythology has been popular, hasn't it? Question number 20, Scaly Animals. Which 1997 movie set in South America stars Jennifer Lopez, Ice Cube, and John Voight?
2: That would be Anaconda.
0: Correct. Very good. Yes, Anaconda, the massive big snake. Okie doke. Well, it's come to this, Michael. You've got five questions in Greek mythology to knock it off. Associated with war and practical reason, which Greek deity was born from Zeus's forehead? Fully grown and in armour. Greek deity.
2: That's where I say goodbye, Phil.
0: See you later, Michael. Bye-bye. Thank you. All right. Wendy from Tamworth. G'day, Wendy.
3: Hello. How are you going?
0: Oh, I'm pretty good. Who are we after here? Associated with war and practical reason, which Greek deity was born from Zeus's forehead, fully grown and in armour?
3: I could be confusing it, of course, with Roman, but is Mars the god of war?
0: Is that your answer?
3: Yes.
0: No. It's not Mars, no. Steve from Marrickville, what do you reckon?
4: Hi there. Hey, Philip.
0: What do you reckon?
4: Could you repeat the question, please?
0: Associated with war and practical reason, which Greek deity was born from Zeus's forehead, fully grown and in armour?
4: I'm going to say Hermes.
0: Not Hermes. No, not Hermes. Michael from Berrydale. G'day, Michael.
5: G'day, how you doing?
0: Pretty good. Associated with war and practical reason, which Greek deity was born from Zeus's forehead, fully grown and in armour?
5: Athena.
0: Correct. It was. It was Athena. Four to go. All in Greek mythology. In Greek mythology, which king of Thebes unwittingly killed his father and married his mother?
5: Zeus.
0: Not Zeus. No, not Zeus. Yanni from West Brunswick. G'day, Yanni. G'day, Yanni. Hello? No, he's disappeared on us. All righty, what about Luke from Atherton? I'll come to you shortly, Luke. Vicky from Nowra first up. Hi, Vicky.
6: Hi.
0: In Greek mythology, which king of Thebes unwittingly killed his father and married his mother?
6: Would it be Zeus?
0: Would it be who?
6: Zeus.
0: No, it's not Zeus. No. Sorry, no, we've had Zeus. It's not Zeus. Luke from Atherton. Hi, Luke.
7: Yeah, good day. I remember the story. I can remember there's a crossroads and he unwittingly kills his own father and then he's adopted by somebody else and he ends up marrying his mother.
0: Yes.
7: But I can't remember his name. I think it might be Dionysus. Is it Dionysus?
0: It's not Dionysus, no. Sorry, Luke.
7: Sorry, but I can't remember the name.
0: Thank you. No, it's not Dionysus. Adrian from Canberra. G'day, Adrian.
8: G'day, Phil.
0: In Greek mythology, which king of Thebes unwittingly kills his father and marries his mother?
8: I don't know. Sorry, I'm just going to say Thetis.
0: No. Sorry, Adrian. No, it's not correct. Charlie's on the road. G'day, Charlie.
9: Hey, morning, Phil.
0: Morning. In Greek mythology, which king of Thebes unwittingly kills his father and marries his mother?
9: Would it be Oedipus?
0: Correct. Yes, hey. Oedipus, leading to the Oedipus complex, a psychological condition described by psychiatrists today. All righty, three left here. They're all in Greek mythology. With a name meaning all gifts in Greek, who was the first woman in the world in Greek mythology?
9: Well, the cornucopia was a horn of plenty.
0: No worries. Thanks for getting one anyway. We've got three left. Vanessa from Cadence. Hello, Vanessa.
10: Hey, Phil. I phoned up for Oedipus.
0: Yeah. What about this one? Right. With a name meaning all gifts in Greek, who was the first woman in the world in Greek mythology?
10: I'm going Athena.
0: We've already had Athena. It's not Athena. Sorry, Vanessa. No, it's not Athena. Anybody know the answer here? 1-300-800-222. Pat from the Point. No, that's not correct. George from Fremantle's got the right answer. Yes. Jeff from Bacchus Marsh. G'day, Jeff.
11: Hi, baby. I didn't hear the question, though.
0: With a name meaning all gifts in Greek, who was the first woman in the world in Greek mythology?
11: I was going to say Pandora, but I don't think it's that. I'd say Thea.
0: What's your answer?
11: Thea.
0: Not Thea. So, oh dear. Thank you, Jeff. 1-300-800-222 is the number. Pandora from Sapphire Beach. G'day, With a name meaning all gifts in Greek, who was the first woman in the world in Greek mythology, Pandora?
12: Me?
0: Yeah, you're on.
12: Pandora.
0: Yes, it was Pandora. Correct. Yes, with a name meaning...
12: Why are you asking me to ring two nights in a row?
0: With a name meaning all gifts in Greek. Pandora was the first woman in the world in Greek mythology.
12: Oh, I had to ring.
0: Who opened the famous box, didn't she? And
12: it's actually an urn, according to Mr. Fry.
0: Oh, okay.
12: Yes, and we take whatever Stephen Fry says seriously.
0: I suppose we do, yes. I suppose we do.
12: Yeah, I suppose we do.
0: And out from the box

0: more Pandora questions.
1: No more questions that may have to ring. Not tomorrow, next couple of days, but not tomorrow.
0: See you. Take care. Bye-bye. All righty, who knows their Greek mythology? Marie from Naruma. Hi, Marie.
2: Hi, Phil. How are you going?
0: Pretty good. In ancient Greek mythology, the goddess Bronte was the personification of which meteorological phenomenon?
2: Thunder?
0: Yes, correct. Very good.
2: Okay.
0: It was thunder.
2: Okay.
0: Okie doke. Question number 25. Marie?
2: Yes?
0: In Greek mythology, Talos was a gigantic bronze statue built to protect which island?
2: Crete.
0: Correct.
2: Yeah! Oh, my God!
0: Hey, that was a good stab.
2: That was an absolutely brilliant stab.
0: That was a very good stab. Good on you.
2: Oh, I thought you were going to go nuts.
0: No, good on you. Well done, Marie. Hang on there, and we'll get some details from you and get this out to you. You are the winner of the Mighty Magnet tonight. Annette from Perth had Crete. Poor Stephen Fry with cancer. Yeah, I know. Did you hear it? Some years ago I interviewed Stephen Fry about his book on Greek mythology too. He put out a book retelling the Greek myths in an entertaining way. I remember interviewing him about it. Tony from Melville had thunder too. Robin also had thunder. Jane from Homebush had thunder. Nice work, everyone.
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0: Alrighty. Okay, issues of the day coming up. Look, whatever's on your mind, we've got plenty of time to have a chat. 1-300-800-222 is the number. 1-300-800-222. There's a few things around, including the war of the cultures today, multis or monos. You might like to weigh in on that. I'll play you a bit of what David Farley, the One Nation candidate from Farrah, had to say about the monoculture. But Pauline Hanson was out today talking about the monoculture. Angus Taylor was talking about it. And, of course, the Prime Minister in Parliament was handing out some advice as well. You might have some thoughts on all that. 1-300-800-222 is my number. Love to talk with you. In the meantime, here's Juice Newton with a classic.

0: Ah, yes. What a banger, eh? What a banger. Juice Newton and Angel of the Morning. terrific stuff. All righty, let's get into our issue of the day.
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0: A lot of things around the culture wars, monos and multis. Tom from Toowoomba wants to talk about the Bankstown nurses and the video, which has got an interesting story behind it. G'day, Tom.
3: Good evening.
0: Evening.
3: The Bankstown nurses have had two solicitors. The first solicitor apologised on their behalf at the initial court hearing.
0: Mm.
3: So they've actually conceded guilt.
0: The trial's still going ahead, as far as I'm aware, and they've certainly pleaded not guilty, Tom. So that's...
3: Hold on. How can they plead not guilty when they've apologised?
0: Well, there has to be a trial. There has to be a trial process, which will, you know, which we have to respect, and they have pleaded not guilty.
3: Yeah, okay. Yeah. They've actually pleaded not guilty on the basis that they say that their evidence is inadmissible.
0: No, they've been charged. What have they been charged with? Using a carriage service to incite something or other. I don't know the exact charge, but they've been charged with that. But they've pleaded not guilty to those charges. So the trial is going to happen. Well, what happened today was that the video, which I think everyone's probably seen at this stage, was ruled by the judge to be an inadmissible piece of evidence, yeah, which
3: it was collected without permission, apparently.
0: Yeah, also the person who collected the video, this Israeli influencer, I think there was evidence led that you could not be sure, given that he was expert in catfishing, as it were, trying to get people to say things and therefore could also manipulate the videos, it wasn't clear whether what was on the tape was necessarily what happened.
3: Well, he sent the tape through to Australian authorities, and it was apparently a 30-minute conversation. So the charges were laid on the basis of what was in that tape, of which the first solicitor was sacked because in the initial furore, they conceded that they were in breach of the Hippocratic Oath and that they had done the wrong thing, and they apologised. So they were definitely, so as to whether it's a major offence or a minor offence on the grounds that they were catfishing, could be considered. But they basically said, "Yes, we did it."
0: Well, I don't know. Hang on, I don't know that that's true, Tom. I mean, you're saying that, but I don't know that that's what they're saying.
3: It's what his solicitor said. The solicitor said they have apologised.
0: I'd have to have a look. I don't know what the solicitor did.
3: It was on the Channel 9 News. The solicitor was on the front steps.
0: If it was on the Channel 9 News, it must be right then.
3: The solicitor was on the steps, and that's what he said on behalf of his client.
0: Yeah, I know, but I don't know what he was apologising for, Tom.
3: He was apologising for the threats that they made against Jewish people.
0: Yeah. Yeah. Look, Tom, all I'm saying is that they've pleaded not guilty to these charges, and the fact that this video is not going to be admitted may make a difference as to whether the trial would proceed. I don't know. The prosecutors will have to decide.
3: They can then only rely upon the evidence of the influencer.
0: Yeah, yeah. Yeah, and look, and that may make it difficult for them. But there's a long-standing thing, Tom, which I'm sure you'd be aware of. There's a long-standing thing that illegally obtained evidence can't be admitted in trials, and that's fair enough.
3: Correct. That is absolutely true, and you could say, well, that's fair enough. But my point is that they actually did concede publicly, apologising for what they did.
0: Yeah, well, you're asserting that. I mean, and I'm not arguing with you, but I don't know what the what admissions were made. That's all.
3: That's why
0: if they did make admissions, those admissions would be. Would certainly be admissible.
3: Correct, and that's why they sacked the first solicitor, because he wasn't aware of what he was doing.
0: If those admissions were made by the solicitor, they would be admitted.
3: Correct, and that's and he made them and was broadcast, and then Fatima Payman, the senator, then has her own little spiel on YouTube saying, what else do you expect these people to do? They have apologise, let them go.
0: Yeah. Well, anyway, we'll see what happens, Tom.
3: Okay.
0: But I'm not sure that prosecutors may decide not to proceed if they don't have this key piece of evidence.
3: That's true as well. It's beyond my control.
0: No.
3: But ask Fatima Payman. She was fully up to speed on the situation, and she also condemned what she described as relentless persecution of people who had apologised. And you can find that on YouTube now.
0: All right, Tom. Thanks, mate. 1-300-800-222 is the number. Adrian had texted me earlier saying he didn't think it passed the pub test that this video was not admitted. But look, it was the subject of a legal argument, and the only thing I would say, I don't know, I didn't see the argument, nor have I read the argument, but there's a long-standing thing that legally obtained evidence cannot be admitted in trials, but we'll see what happens. Yeah. They've pleaded not guilty. The trial is still set to proceed. Whether it will proceed, of course, is a question for the prosecutor, I suppose. Thank you, Joan from Geelong. Yes, very happy to play Angel of the Morning. What do you reckon about the issue of the cultures? One multi, one mono. John from Corrimal. G'day, John.
4: Thanks again, Phil. Two issues here. A lot of people worked to get SBS into this country in 1980, including myself.
0: Yes.
4: And we wonder whether that's a failed experiment. Can we accept that? And the other issue is that the Sydney Palestinian group have infiltrated Koori Radio, and this is going to be taken up with the minister, I think, via the Jewish Council. It's coming out of Radio Skid Row and then ending up on Koori Radio. That's a breach of their charter, I feel.
0: So, John, are you saying that you think SBS has been a failure? Is that what you're saying?
4: No, I hope it's not, because I worked for 3 months and six bloody years following to make sure it wasn't.
0: Yeah.
4: I put it all together, man.
0: So you're hanging your comments on Ms. Hanson's pledge to abolish SBS.
4: Yeah, well, you know, what do we treat it as, a failed experiment? My God, you know, what's the world coming to? What's the country coming to? Look at what SBS is today.
0: How are we going to watch the World Cup without SBS, John?
4: Well, there you go, you know. But anyway, that's a round ball argument, isn't it?
0: Well, no, it is. But I would take your point. I mean, I personally think SBS is a marvellous TV station.
4: Yeah, but look, okay, my concern at the moment is this infiltration into Koori Radio from the Sydney Palestinian group, okay? That's a no-no.
0: Okay. Yep.
4: Okay.
0: All right. Thanks, John. I don't know anything about that, but thank you. 1-300-800-222 is the number. Yes, the arguments today about the monoculture and the multiculture. This was Angus Taylor. I played a bit of this before, but listen again. This is Angus Taylor being asked whether he supported multiculturalism.
5: I think I've been very clear about what we all need to share in this country. We need to share those values.
6: Is this compatible with a multicultural society, in your view?
5: Well, you know what? It's about a shared set of values.
6: I believe that can coexist with multiculturalism is the question.
5: Well, I don't quite know what you mean by that question.
7: So just to be clear, Mr. Taylor, do you believe Australia should be a monoculture?
5: you explain to me what you mean by that. You see, there's all these vague words running around. But I tell you what, the one thing I want all of us to share is those core Australian values. I've been very clear about what we're committed to.
8: But you haven't. David. So, with respect, sir, you've now dodged four questions in a row about whether multiculturalism is a policy aim that you would stand by. Is it or is it not?
5: I've answered that question four times. We can have people from all over the world, of all races and religions in this country, but they must share those core values.
0: Yes, Mr. Taylor, making a pretty messy fist of... did he or didn't he support multiculturalism, as I say, which has been a policy supported by both sides of politics for a very long time. David Farley, the newly elected One Nation candidate from Farrer, also had a go at the matter, probably making a better fist of it. This is David Farley on what is the monoculture.
9: I think the first thing is to be aware what what we're trying to put the message out is that racially, faith-wise, we're blind, but we're not blind when it comes to behaviour and habit. And it's behaviour and habit that we want to make sure doesn't come to Australia and destroy us. So what is monoculture? It's one culture, the Australian culture. And we've been very careful about mixing it, blending it and putting it together to make our success today. Mm. So one culture, mono, is Australian culture.
10: Mm. But you know, in your own electorate, you've talked about the diversity there. There are Italian Australians. Does that worry you?
9: No, you got it wrong. There's Australian Italians.
10: So is it about the order of what you
9: yeah.
10: said?
9: Well, first of all, the majority, if not all, migrants have come here for a better life. And we've given them a better life. So what they become now is Australian with an Italian heritage. Well, they could be Australian Iraqi with a different heritage. But they're Australians now, and they'll be called upon at the time to celebrate Australia, defend Australia and contribute to Australia. Mm. So it's about Australia first, and that's why they're here. They wanted a better life. We're generous enough to give a better life.
0: Mm. All right, well, there you go. Well, the Prime Minister had a whack, as you might expect him to in the circumstances.
11: Now, my advice, my job isn't to give advice to this bloke, but my advice is, how about you stand up to One Nation on something? How about you prepared to follow this bloke's leadership and not bend the knee when asked questions like, do you support monoculturalism for Australia? Not a complex question, because we've never been a monoculture. We have different people, different faiths, different ethnicities, different backgrounds are what make up Australia, and it must be said, have made up Australia forever. This is a pining for a time that has never existed in this country. A pining for a time that has never existed.
0: What do you reckon about all that? 1-300-800-222 is the number. David from Singleton texted, the Seekers, we are Australian, eliminates any multi or monoculture confusion or debate. We can live with both. Yep, all right. Spiro from Darnella. G'day, Spiro.
12: Oh, how you going, mate?
0: Not bad.
12: Monoculture.
0: Yes.
12: Yeah. My ancestors came back here in the 1900s. 1918, my grandmother came to Australia and she was Greek.
0: Yeah.
12: So that's how
0: they came here. They came here quite early. Yeah. Okay.
12: So when they talk about monoculture, if I'm correct, they're not getting on the right page. You know what I mean?
0: Mm-hmm.
12: So, you know, I'm on the right page. I've worked, I've paid my taxes. I'm half Greek, half Irish. But I'm not concerned about that. I'm concerned about where Australia's going.
0: Mm-hmm.
12: But I have my heritage and I have my culture.
0: Mm-hmm.
12: But Australia comes first before all that.
0: Sure.
12: I hope you understand what I'm trying to say.
0: I do understand. I think a lot of people would agree with you, Spiro, go on.
12: I don't want to say this, but I've got my own fan club, so there you go.
0: Well, I'm glad you've got a fan club, Spiro. Good on you.
12: they text me and say, I heard you on the radio. But honestly,
0: What's the point you're making here, Spiro, apart from...
12: the point I'm trying to make is that we're all monocultured, but we just have to be Australian first.
0: Mm.
12: And that is, you know, go to the surf club, go to the beach, or go into the mall and have something to eat. You know, it doesn't matter what culture you are, it's how you try and coexist.
0: Yeah. I don't think you have to go to the surf club or go to the beach, do you? You mightn't like doing that, Spiro. I mean, I don't think we have to demand that people things.
12: Not really. You know, like, that's how I feel. You know, like, that's part of Australia. Like, Western Australia, where I live, right, we've got 19,775 kilometres of coastline.
0: Mm.
12: Now, I'm sure those people that live in Europe that aren't connected to the ocean would kill themselves to be able to drive to the beach in 5 minutes.
0: Sure.
12: You know, like, this is what I'm trying to say. This is where the monoculture interrupts with our culture, you know. And we have to always remember the indigenous people.
0: Yeah. Good point.
12: And I have great respect for the indigenous people, you know, like I, you know, there's a few people that I know that are indigenous and we've been great friends.
0: Yeah.
12: But at the same time, it's evolution that destroyed the indigenous people, you know, in their culture. We introduced our culture to them. So I feel I have a certain amount of gratitude and respect for them because it wasn't their fault.
0: Yeah, well, that's true. I mean, with what sort of introduction it was, I suppose, is another matter. All right, Spiro, lots of people want to have a say. I'll better move on, but thank you.
12: Yeah. You know I'm always listening, mate.
0: Yeah. Righto, Spiro. Thank you, mate. 1-300-800-222 is the number. Mark from Cromer says, I agree with One Nation, we don't need Sharia law in Australia. Well, there is no... Sharia law doesn't run in Australia. Sharia law is not legal in Australia. There is no Sharia law in Australia. So I don't know when people say that, I don't know what they mean in particular. Paul from Esperance. G'day, Paul.
13: G'day, Phil. How you going?
0: All right, mate. Yes, not bad. What's doing?
13: I'll just chuck in a quick one.
0: Yeah.
13: They found speaking of porpoise, just down the road, a bit dead on the beach, mate.
0: Oh, no. Is that right? This is... Because Esperance is where they found the skua and the petrel, wasn't it? This is where the HN5 bird flew. Yeah.
13: Our vets are on the front line, mate. And, lucky they are, because they're all really top vets, really top people. Now, on the culture.
0: Yeah.
13: I'm wondering if when they say monoculture, do they mean bogans, bourbons and burnouts? Because if that's the case, I want no bloody part of it.
0: Thanks, mate. Thank you, Paul. Thanks. That's grim. That's bad news about the dolphin. If that's the case, because this virus can affect animal populations. Lorenzo from Fulham Garden says, Phil, isn't monoculture farmers with one eyebrow that only grow barley? I don't know, Lorenzo. B from Townsville. G'day, B. G'day, B. Hello, B. I'll put you on. Are you there? I'll put you on hold just in case. Malcolm from Bairnsdale. G'day, Malcolm.
14: Hello.
0: Hello. Hi, Malcolm.
14: How you going?
0: Yeah, good.
14: Good to see you. Yeah. Good to hear your voice. Just quickly, 2,000 years ago, there was a person came onto this earth. His name was Jesus Christ, and he died for the world. He died. He rose again, and his message was to love one another.
0: Mm-hmm.
14: And well, that's really what's got to happen in everybody's culture, doesn't it, what culture you're a part of. The thing is that you can't have a group of people if you can't love one another. And so Jesus' message was to, and he will eventually return to this earth and make it the way it should be. But it's all written in the Bible, and people can look at it and find out for themselves.
0: Mm.
14: But what we have to do is to learn to love one another.
0: Hear, hear to that, Malcolm. If he's going to fix things up, he better hurry up. Cause...
14: He's coming. Don't worry about that.
0: Hmm. Well, can he get here by the end of the week, Malcolm?
14: Well, he could very well do that. But if you look into the Bible, it doesn't take too many, especially the New Testament, the Old Testament tells it too. But eventually there will be, what he said in the beginning when he said he came to bring the good news of salvation to the people. Well, you know, when he comes and those who have believed it will be part of it, and those who – there's still plenty of chances. I mean, it's not like it's going to be you haven't got a chance. You've got a whole week if you're going to wait for a week, but you've got a whole – the rest of your life if you want to look into it.
0: Yeah. Okay. Thanks, Margot.
14: Good on you, mate.
0: Good on you, mate. Bye. Thank you. Bye-bye. Does a monoculture include or exclude lamb kebabs and varieties of delicious curry from all over Asia? Says Pat from the Point. That's really the important question. Monoculture sounds like, this is another texter, monoculture sounds like a fancy word for white supremacy to me. leaning on the idea that we give all migrants a better life here. It sounded like serious coloniser language. I'm sure plenty of refugees and migrants miss their homes greatly and didn't want to leave if they didn't have to, but equally they're grateful for a safe place to live. I'm sure that's probably right. My texter goes on, I really hope Australia engages their critical thinking skills in the next elections. Can you play The Seekers, We Are The One? We'll play it before the end of the week. That's true. Morgan says, if he's such a good bloke, why wouldn't he forgive the unbelievers? 1-300-800-222 is the number. Dee from Townsville, have we got you there? Hello.
15: Hello.
0: Hello, Dee.
15: Hello.
0: Yeah, hi. What did you want to say?
15: Yes. What Pauline Hanson is saying, I think, is, okay, whoever comes into the country, it doesn't matter where you're coming from. Yes, we endorse what Australia wants. Now, I'm of Greek descent.
0: Well, if you come into this country, you agree to obey the laws of this country. And
15: exactly
0: and you
15: right.
0: and you agree and should... you and you if you come into the country you've also signed and agreed to an Australian value statement, which is
15: that's exactly right. Now, other nationalities haven't done anything like these Muslims that come into the country, and I think that is what Pauline Hanson is saying. The Muslims, they're the only ones going out and about. They're wearing their burqas. Why? You're here. You shouldn't. And if you're coming into this country, we don't believe, you know, you
0: well,
15: shouldn't
0: why
15: be wearing
0: do you think? Burqa. Do you think that fundamentalist Jewish people shouldn't wear their traditional clothing either, Dee? Because they do.
15: Well, when they wear their burqas, you're only seeing their eyes.
0: Yeah, but all I'm saying is that. That people from a variety of cultures wear traditional clothing.
15: Yeah.
0: I mean, we're in an area where I live, there are lots of traditional Jewish people and they, you know, the Jewish traditional dress is common.
15: I think also she's trying to say is you've come to Australia, you become naturalised, you take all our values. But you've got your heritage and you have your little gatherings, but you don't go out into the public and carry on and demonstrate that their culture is better than what everybody else's.
0: Okay.
15: And that's why you should just have one culture, one, and that is Australian.
0: Yeah, that's true, Badee, but there are lots of different Australians, aren't there?
15: There is.
0: Not everyone believes the same thing, but we all subscribe to a set of views and we all agree to obey the laws of Australia.
15: And I think it's been... they've been allowed to carry on their way, especially with what's happened with... Jewish people in the last couple of years, and they've got their run now. They get out there and demonstrate and whatnot against.
0: Anyway, all right, Dee. Thank you. I think we get where you're coming from. 1-300-800-222 is my number. Christine from Adelaide says, I agree, Phil, why pick on Muslims who wear their traditional dress? Everyone's entitled to wear their own dress. Well, provided that it subscribes to the laws of the country. Wendy from Castle Hill says, will priests and nuns be stopped wearing their religious robes? Yes, let's stop pretending this is a serious policy debate, says my texter. All right. Keith from Darwin, you wanted to talk about nuclear power stations. Hello, Keith.
16: Yeah, g'day, mate. Before that, I would just like to say this has been an amazing conversation we're having at the moment. I just want to put one point forward, and I believe that all these guys that are talking about immigration, they've all got it right, but they just I'm not going to say not educated enough, but scared, probably nervous being on radio. But the mere fact is that the parties opposite One Nation are just saying all the time, we're against migration, we're against migration.
0: Yeah, we might just say goodbye to that. You can't. Let's use respectful language and mustn't swear on the radio. Judy from Perth. Hello, Judy. G'day, Judy.
17: I won't say g'day, mate.
0: Why not? Well, plenty of people in Australia do say g'day, mate. G'day, Jude.
17: I mustn't be an Aussie then. I'm calling because I have a degree in culture.
0: Oh, yeah.
17: I'm not calling from a political perspective. But, I mean, I have in my family, so my family came here several generations ago. Mine were here because of the Scottish clearances.
0: Oh, yeah.
17: Mm. Yeah, we're guns and other parts, you know, those timber guns in Tasmania. But, but I've got a Vietnamese daughter-in-law. I've got a Solomon Island daughter-in-law and I've got a Chinese son-in-law.
0: Because you know what, Judy? That's what Australia looks like these days. That's right.
17: I know. So is that monoculture?
0: No.
17: I don't wear thongs. I don't like meat pies. I've never driven a Holden. I don't like football. Mm. I like gardening and knitting. I love knitting ferrule, Scottish ferrule. And then the Greek woman that rang up, is she Greek or Australian? You know, I can remember my parents sort of, you know, there was real distaste for Greeks and Italians back in the, you know, late 50s, early 60s.
0: The history of Australia isn't the history of Australia that the latest group of arrivals get punched down?
17: That's right.
0: I mean, I certainly remember the Vietnamese being hit very hard.
17: Until we loved all their crusty bums.
0: That's how Pauline Hanson started out. She started out criticising Asians.
17: Yeah.
0: Doesn't seem to do that so much anymore.
17: Yeah, so then the next group after the Asians, who was that? Was the Muslims, obviously. Now, I have lots of Muslim friends because my kids went to school with Muslim kids and I made friends with their mums, and then I had boarders for a while and they were Muslims. I've got, you know what, and Catholic nuns, they wear a hat and an outfit and no one complains about that. But they complain about a Muslim woman wearing a hijab. Mm-hmm. So my cultural studies, usually when you're trying to establish a culture, a cultural identity, you know, and you say, oh, we're Australian, you've got to have Australian values, or what are they?

0: So what they do is they then go, oh, we have all these enemies. There's all these horrible people that wear burkas and they eat smelly, they eat garlic and they smell and they eat salami. But we're not like that. We don't do that. And that's the only way you can describe your culture is by describing the cultures you don't like.
1: Hmm.
0: A culture doesn't really have an identity. So what you do is you just pick on all these things that other cultures have to try and describe who you are, because really you don't know who you are.
1: Hmm.
0: So I'm on it. They don't know who they are. They can't say what Australian values are. I mean, I'm from Australia, but when they describe Australian values, I think I don't actually feel like I fit into those values.
1: Well, I reckon you do, Judy, because I reckon this, what we call Australian values are values that a lot of people share, not just Australians, you know. The Australian Statement of Values, which is given to people who want to apply for a visa, says things like, you know, in Australia you need to respect parliamentary democracy, the rule of law, a fair go for people, compassion, kindness. I mean, these are all Australian values, and I think they're not exclusive Australian values. They'd be values shared by a lot of people, wouldn't they?
0: Well, my Solomon Island daughter-in-law actually had a cesarean section yesterday for an emergency.
1: Hmm.
0: And I've got a little baby that's actually fighting in hospital because its platelet count is really low. Its red blood cell is double what it should be. It's really struggling. And there's an Irish doctor in there who's helping it.
1: Hmm.
0: So, you know, do we go and say, oh, all those Asian – my Solomon Island daughter-in-law is a nurse. You know, and so when she's in Perth Hospital nursing people, you know, do we say, oh, go home, go back? You know, these people are here caring and, you know, I mean, I have no issue with people coming to this country from other countries. And I'm like that other guy. We should all learn to love each other. If everybody in the world looked after everybody else in the world, how nice would the world be? And my 6-year-old son said that to me one day.
1: Yeah.
0: And I thought, he's spot on.
1: You hear to that. Thanks, Judy. Good on you. Good on you. Well, I think Judy's family is a reflection of modern Australia, is it not? We've probably got time for one more. David's been waiting the longest. Hello, David. G'day.
2: Hello, Phil. I don't know if you remember me, for I had a bit of a chat about a week or so ago. Now, all this nonsense waffle that everybody's talking about at the moment, a serious issue, and I've been inspired today by listening to some Rolling Stones. Now, this is about the Nightline political group, right? I've put you down as president and me as vice president.
1: Oh.
2: And with all the confusion out there, I've got this little start-off thing. You'll have to work on it, right? And it's going to be something like for everybody to send $10 to the Philip and Dave Blessed Very Ordinary Golfers Association, right? And we will say a prayer for them on the radio, right? And then all their dreams will come true. How does that sound?
1: Sounds right to me, David. That's right.
2: Okay. Now, you're the president, I'm the vice president.
1: Who's the treasurer, David?
2: Oh, okay. We'll have to organise somebody. you're the president. I'm just doing all the footwork for you. You tell me what you want to do and I'll get it done, right?
1: Okay. Thanks, Dave.
2: Love the show, mate. See love you, mate. Love yous all. Bye.
1: Bye-bye. Yes, love yous all indeed. Yes, Caveman says, Phil, what a waste of radio time. Not an ounce of common sense regarding the topic. Yeah, well, it's a weird kind of time, isn't it? I would have thought, for all sorts of reasons. Thanks, everyone.
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1: Yes, all right, we've got news coming up. Trev's after that. Here's Bread.

0: Oh, yeah. Exquisite bread and make it with you. Trav.
1: Yeah.
0: What's up?
1: There are many people awake at this time in the morning.
0: There are.
1: As we know.
0: I know.
1: Who are thinking all sorts of different things, as we know.
0: As we know.
1: And they're doing all sorts of different things, as we know.
0: Baking bread.
1: What if there was a project that took a look at all of the things that people are doing and thinking, and they get to phone in and just leave a message to say what they're thinking and feeling and doing at this sort of time of the morning?
0: It's called Trevor's Overnight's Program.
1: There is another thing that's called the Nightline Project, which does exactly that and gives people the opportunity. And we're going to find out more about that in just a little while.
0: Good on you, Trev. Have a good one. You and I'll talk tomorrow. Here's the news.
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0: ABC News with David Rowlands. A UN report says Israel has deliberately targeted Palestinian children, resulting in genocide, crimes against humanity and war crimes in the Gaza Strip, as well as war crimes in the occupied West Bank. John O'Wakely has the details.
1: The United Nations Commission of Inquiry alleges that Israeli authorities and security forces have deliberately carried out acts inflicting death and severe bodily and mental harm on hundreds of thousands of Palestinian children, both before and after last October's ceasefire with Hamas. It added that it has reasonable grounds to conclude that Israel conducted deliberate acts to destroy the future of Palestinians in Gaza by targeting children. Israel's foreign ministry says it rejects the report, calling it a propaganda piece. Health officials in Gaza say more than 73,000 people have been killed by Israeli attacks since October 7, 2023, when Hamas attacked southern Israel, killing 1,200 people and taking 251 hostages.
0: Ukraine says its forces have struck a railway bridge, power plant, and other key pieces of infrastructure.

0: infrastructure in Crimea. Authorities on the Russian-controlled peninsula have had to suspend petrol sales to civilians as Ukraine has intensified its recent campaign to disrupt supply lines and the electrical grid. Ukrainian attacks on oil infrastructure across Russia have forced the Kremlin to put bans on the export of petrol and jet fuel. Belgium has issued 5 visas to a Taliban delegation to attend a European Union meeting on migration in Brussels. The BBC's Anbara Sanatharajan has the details.
1: The decision to invite the Taliban has drawn criticism, with rights groups urging the Commission to cancel the planned meeting. However, Brussels has denied that hosting the group is tantamount to recognizing the government in Kabul. Earlier this month, the European Union's migration chief, Magnus Brunner, said the bloc had no other option than to talk to the Taliban about returning irregular migrants to Afghanistan. EU countries received about 1 million asylum applications filed by Afghans between 2013 and 2020.
0: Green Senator Nick McKim says the government's tax reforms will prolong Australia's housing crisis. That's despite his party striking a deal with Labor that will see changes to capital gains tax and negative gearing pass Parliament. Under the agreement, self-managed super funds will be unable to borrow to purchase housing, and an inquiry into Labor's proposed overhaul of the National Disability Insurance Scheme has been extended. Senator McKim, who is the Greens' economic justice spokesperson, has told 7:30 that the tax changes lack ambition.
2: Australia's housing crisis is going to be worse. It's going to be more harmful, worse than it needed to be, more harmful than it needed to be, and it's going to last for longer than it should have lasted for. And those things are on the Labor Party for their lack of ambition and courage.
0: Western Australia's Tourism Minister, Reece Whitby, says it's still safe to visit areas along the state's southern coast where 2 cases of bird flu have been detected. The federal government confirmed a second bird was infected with the H5 variant of avian influenza on Monday after being discovered on a south coast beach more than a week earlier. Since the confirmed cases, there's been an increase in the number of dead or unwell birds reported. Mr. Whitby says the south coast is still safe for visitors.
3: I'd urge people to continue to visit. It's safe to visit. The wildlife and the bird life there represents part of the attraction of the region. So that's why we're working very hard to able to identify birds that are suffering from this virus.
0: Mr. Whitby says people should avoid contact with dead birds and report them to Emergency Animal Disease Hotline. Australian music legend Darryl Braithwaite says he will no longer perform live. The 77-year-old says singing has become increasingly difficult and performing is no longer bringing him the same joy. Braithwaite has spent 58 years in the music industry, both as a solo artist and with the band Sherbet. Music journalist Jane Gazzo says the move is understandable after such a lengthy career.
4: 58 years, that's absolutely incredible. But, you know, as we saw last year, he did cancel a few shows due to vocal or health issues. It must get wearisome. I mean, there is an absolute joy for performers, but that's life, unfortunately.
0: And sprinter Josh Azzopardi has hit out of Australian athletics selectors after missing out on the individual 100 metres event at the upcoming Commonwealth Games. This is ABC News.
5: The weather forecast for Brisbane for Wednesday, mostly sunny is the forecast. Overnight, single digits, 9 degrees the minimum, and a top temperature of 22 on Wednesday. Then Thursday, a medium chance of showers and 22. Friday, also a medium chance of showers and 21. And on Saturday, a high chance of showers and 21 degrees. Stay listening for more weather details on 612 ABC Brisbane.
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9: Good morning. It's 6 minutes past four, 6 minutes past two in Western Australia, and it's 24 minutes to four. Two. Where did I get the four from? Isn't 4 o'clock anywhere? Maybe somewhere in Indonesia. Anyway, it's 24 minutes to two in South Australia and in the Northern Territory. Many of us are awake at this time of the morning for so many different reasons. We might be working. We might be feeling a bit stressed. There could be something that we're worried about. It could be that we just like being awake at this time of the day instead of during the day. You might have finished a shift from a different type of a job. There is a project which takes a look at why people are awake in the early hours of the morning, whether it be working, whether it be because you can't sleep. So there are all sorts of reasons. And what the project asks you to do is to ring a number and leave a message and simply talk about what it is and why it is that you're awake. It's a really interesting thing to do. We're going to talk to the person who's put it together. I think I spoke about this a while ago. Well, I can't remember. Might have even been 10 years ago. The project is still working and continuously updating. So because we're all doing different things. Things that we were doing 10 years ago, we're not doing now. Things that we worried about.

0: Oh, that's right. They say it's closer now to such and such than when the man was walking on the moon or something like
1: Yeah,
0: that. It
1: it's a little bit terrifying.
0: Yes, the passing of time. I'll take the where, please, Trevor.
1: There isn't a where.
0: Oh, okay. I was guessing.
1: So does that mean that I have to move on because there isn't one?
0: Was just trying to help you
1: I
0: move
1: don't
0: along.
1: know. You're being very helpful. We have an in question, a what question, a which question, a whose question, and a how question.
0: Who? WHOSE? Whose?
1: Yes.
0: Yes.
1: Would you like that one?
0: You're going to tell me it's a snippet, aren't you?
1: No, I'm not, for a
0: Oh,
1: change.
0: thank goodness for that. Yes, whose?
1: I think that this may be, oh no, I won't say that. I was going to say it could be one of the more easier questions that I've ever asked, but it depends if you know the answer, really, isn't it?
0: Yes, it does.
1: Whose candle burned out long before the legend ever did?
0: Goodbye, Norma Jean. So Norma Jean, which would have obviously Marilyn Monroe. Yes,
1: Exactly, but I wanted Norma
0: Elton
1: Jean
0: John,
1: as the answer.
0: Norma Jean.
1: Because
0: Yes,
1: Norma
0: Elton John,
1: Jean is
0: Norma
1: the
0: Jean.
1: answer.
0: All
1: Good
0: right,
1: song.
0: in, please, Trevor.
1: Do you think that's the easiest question I've ever asked?
0: No.
1: No?
0: No.
1: Okay.
0: Some of them are easy because you've given the answer inadvertently.
1: I don't think there's any need for that reminder, really, is there,
0: Yes.
1: Donald?
0: It pops up occasionally. That's it. In, please, Trevor.
1: The in question. In which war was Florence Nightingale known as the Lady with the Lamp?
0: Goodness me, Florence Nightingale. Wrong, but I'll just for the fun of it, I'll say the Boer War.
1: Not the Boer War, but it's a pretty good, well, that's a sort of a good answer because it was a war.
0: Oh, okay. Nice.
1: I'll say farewell.
0: Fairly well. I'll listen on as the morning goes past.
1: Hey, how come you're awake at this time of the day? Because you're generally awake at this time of the day.
0: The house is mine. Other people are asleep, and there's no interruptions. I can just do what I need to do. Yeah, that's my answer.
1: It is a beautiful, peaceful time of the day.
0: Yes,
1: We
0: just
1: like.
0: turn off everything. Turn off the TV. That's the important thing. Get rid of that stupid box and.
1: Enjoy the peace. Thank you, Donald. 1-300-800-222 if you would like to play. Yeah, that's sort of good, Jason, from Bundy. But did you have a win just recently? As far as the theme is concerned, Jace. So just let me know because hello, Benedict from Dingley, who's back. It's always good to hear from you, Benedict. Yes, you are right, was Norma Jean. Nice. Oh, hello, Helen.
2: Good morning, Trevor. How are you?
1: You're awake today.
2: I was asleep 10 minutes ago.
1: What woke you up?
2: Just use the bathroom.
1: Yeah, it's isn't that the case for so many of us, Helen?
2: As we get older, yeah.
1: There's that little need to just wander off to the toilet at 2:30 in the morning or whatever time it is.
2: Yeah.
1: Now,
2: I'm pretty sure Vanessa Amorosi is Australian because she went to school, the same school as my son, and asked him and
1: okay.
2: his mate to play soccer with her one day. That was cool.
1: That's a cracker of a song, isn't it?
2: Oh, I love it.
1: Great song. Hey, in which war was Florence Nightingale known as the Lady with the Lamp?
2: I'll try the Crimean.
1: Yeah, it was the Crimean War.
2: Oh, yay.
1: Very good get, Helen.
2: I got one. I think I heard that before.
1: Yeah, Crimea. Lots of people have suggested the Crimean War.
2: Oh, cool.
1: I was just on having a look to see who else said that it was. Phil gave the answer to one of his questions tonight. Phil never does that, Helen.
2: Wow, well done.
1: If you're driving home, Phil, nicely done. Good to know that other people do it. Now, so we have that the Crimean War. Very, very good. We have a what question, a which question, and a how question, Helen.
2: How, please?
1: How? How does extraterrestrial leader Dr. Dick Solomon earn a living while on the third rock from the sun?

0: I haven't seen that show.
1: So how does extraterrestrial leader Dr. Dick Solomon earn a living while on the third rock from the sun?
0: Architect?
1: Not an architect. That's a good answer, though.
0: Oh, thank you.
1: I'm just trying to think of other TVs. There's been lots of TV architects over time. Mike Brady was an architect.
0: Yes, that's what made me think of it.
1: I've never watched that particular program. Was it a good show?
0: The Brady Bunch?
1: No, the other one.
0: Oh, the other one. Yeah, it was funny.
1: Maybe I need to have a little look.
0: Yeah, of course.
1: Go back to sleep, Helen. Well, no, I don't mean go back to sleep as in a rude way, but I just know how good sleep is.
0: Oh, that's something I'm good at.
1: Excellent. Thanks, Helen.
0: Thanks, Trevor. Have a good night.
1: You too. Hi, Trevor. I'm in the Pilbara loading robot trucks with an electric digger on night shift. Nice work, Red Devil. See, there's something that people don't realise, that people are up at this time of the day doing. Hello, Jason. Hello, Jason.
2: Morning, Trev. How are you going?
1: Morning, Jason. I'm well. This is the question. How does extraterrestrial leader Dr. Dick Solomon earn a living while on the third rock from the sun?
2: I have seen this. Is he... is he a therapist?
1: No, but I think one of them is, though.
2: Right, yeah, no, it's been a while since I've seen that show. I think it's going back to the early 2000s, that show.
1: It is. I've never watched it, so I don't know. I only know this from looking it up. But I think that one of the other people might be a therapist, one of the other people that are in the family.
2: Right.
1: But that doesn't help, really, does it?
2: No.
1: All right, Jace, do you wake up at this time of day?
2: I've just arrived at work.
1: Oh, so you work night shift?
2: Work night shift, and love listening to the show in the morning. And for a long-time listener, first-time caller.
1: Good on you for doing it. Do you like working at this time of day?
2: I love getting to work with no traffic.
1: Yeah, isn't it great?
2: So that's sort of one of the perks to it, so...
1: I don't think people realise just how good that is. I was doing day shift for a while and doing afternoons and having to drive in. It was horrendous.
2: Yeah, no, it does. I don't know how people do it day in, day out, but they must have a good playlist.
1: I reckon that it's almost a good enough reason not to work during the day.
2: Well, when it's this cold in Melbourne and I'm starting up the ovens in the morning, it's probably a good place to be.
1: Oh, so you're a baker?
2: Baker, yes.
1: Nice work. Where do you work?
2: At the Brumbies in Albert Park.
1: Good stuff. Jason, thank you. And good to talk to you. You'll have to do it more often now.
2: Yeah, you too, Trevor.
1: See you, mate. Bye.
2: Bye.
1: 1-300-800-222. The question is this. How does extraterrestrial leader Dr. Dick Solomon earn a living while on the third rock from the sun? Yes, Benedict in Dingley. Nice. Yes, Beck in Frio, that is the answer to what the theme is. However, lots of people have worked that out. But it's still good to work it out at any particular point in time. Yes, Bernie, that's sort of pretty good. Hi, Trevor, I'm practicing bass, unplugged, and writing out song lyrics while listening. Hello, Don in Frankston. These are the sorts of little things that you can phone and be part of putting together this collection of what people do at this time of the morning, because all you got to do is you ring up, right? You ring up and you just leave a message saying, this is what I'm doing and this is what I'm thinking. Hello, Bo.
3: G'day, Trev.
1: Wouldn't that be interesting to listen back to that unedited?
3: Listen back to which?
1: A recording where people ring up and just say, this is what I'm thinking about this time of the day.
3: Yeah, unedited, I think you'd want to listen before it went to air.
1: Well, especially here, I can tell you that right now. So how does extraterrestrial leader Dr. Dick Solomon earn a living while on the third rock from the sun?
3: I only saw one or two episodes of that many, many years ago, but I've got a funny feeling at least one of them was a teacher or a lecturer.
1: So what's your answer to this question?
3: That he was a lecturer.
1: Yeah, yeah, I'll take that. It was a physics professor who was a lecturer at university.
3: Oh, there you go.
1: So you only need to watch a couple of episodes.
3: Yeah.
1: We have, in that case, we have, how many questions left? We've got one. We've got only two questions left.
3: And one of them will be a riff.
1: Oh, you lucky fella. So, would you like to choose the what question or the which question?
3: The which.
1: Yeah. I don't know. Does it mean that it's lucky because you didn't get the snippet or because you did?
3: Remains to be seen when I hear the snippet.
1: That's not the snippet.
3: No, but I mean I'll hear it.
1: Oh,
3: yes. Right or wrong.
1: That's true. The question is this. Which of the Fantastic Four are brother and sister and which ones are married?
3: Oh, God.
1: You may be the only person that wishes that they actually pick the snippet.
3: Yeah, can I change?
1: No. So, which of the Fantastic Four are brother and sister, and which ones are married? Mind you, when you think about the question, there's only four of them, so there's something going on somewhere.
3: Yeah, one of them's real stretchy, and one of them is fire and something like that.
1: Well, that's sort of right. It doesn't really give me an answer.
3: I hope you're not after the actual name.
1: I will take their nicknames, but I think a bit stretchy is sort of not quite close enough.
3: Rubber Man and Bernie Girl.
1: It's not Rubber Man and Bernie Girl. Although I would think that there are the possibilities of creating a television program centered around that.
3: Yeah, in that case, I want a cut of the rights to it, okay?
1: Thanks, Bo.
3: Thank you.
1: Rubber Man and Bernie Girl. That's the name of the show. Hello, Anne-Marie.
4: Hello, Trev.
1: Which of the Fantastic Four are brother and sister, and which ones are married?
4: I thought the last guy answered this.
1: The what? What?
4: I thought the last guy answered this question.
1: No, not at all.
4: I knew the Crimean War. I guessed the drop from the sun.
1: Yep.
4: And then I thought the last guy got it. And the Fantastic Four... I don't even know what it is.
1: Then it's going to be really hard.
4: I'm thinking the Fab Four, but that's the Beatles.
1: Mm.
4: And brother and sister and married.
1: Mm.
4: What did he say? What was his last answer?
1: He said stretchy man and Bernie girl or something like that. Which is really not right, although it has aspects of the truth involved.
4: Is it a show or a...
1: Oh, no, I can't do that, Anne-Marie.
4: I've never heard of it.
1: Keep listening and you will.
4: Oh, I knew the others.
1: Oh, no, that's good. Ben, you should feel proud and wear a little badge of pride because you did.
4: No, thank God he got it.
1: No, didn't though. But thank you, Anne-Marie. 1-300-800-222. This person is awake at this time in the morning, sailing to Budapest from the Danube, from Upper Kumra. Oh, I don't know what you're talking about there, but thank you. This one's easy. The mother and the father are married and the brother and the sister are children. Very good. However, I do need names associated with them, I think, is the important part. Hello, Trev.
5: Hello, Trev.
1: How do you like this question, Trev?
5: I hate this question.
1: Trev, has there ever been a question that I have provided that you've liked?
5: No, never, and you ought to be ashamed of yourself.
1: Are you recognised, or are you prepared to recognise that I actually write them with that intention?
5: If you write the question, your shame should be squared.
1: I do. I sit there and I go, okay, I'm going to write this question. No, Trev might know that. I'll get rid of that one.
5: Yeah, look, I know that happens. You and all your Illuminati mates, you gang up on me.
1: Mm.
5: You know, I've just been waiting for the next chance to win my final fridge magnet before I hang up on the ABC and go, I'm done.
1: Your time will come, Trev. Your time will come.
5: Sorry, do I like this question? I think I've made that clear. I know there's the human torch and there's...
1: That's good. So that you got the human torch.
5: Yeah. That's about the only one I know.
1: Then you're going to struggle, unless he happens to be related to himself and married to himself.
5: Well, look, it sounds like certain members of my family. You
1: know? Thank you, Trev. See ya. I hope members of Trev's family aren't listening, because they may be mildly offended. Nightwalker. Yes. Yes, Nightwalker. That is exactly the answer that I'm looking for. Very good. Hello, John.
6: Hello, how are you?
1: I'm well. Now, do you understand the question firstly?
6: Is it still the, who is in, I think I, the, I rang for the Dick Solomon question.
1: Okay, then, the question is, which of the Fantastic Four are brother and sister, and which ones are married?
6: I think I can picture them in my head, if that helps, but not very much. Are the Fantastic Four the ones where one's got, like, a really bad dose of psoriasis that he's turned into, like, a power? Like, is that? I'm not even sure I know the movie.
1: Like, no.
6: Oh, he's all rough. You know, he's all strong and big and...
1: Yeah. There's one of them.
6: Sorry, trying to be funny. I'm not sure we even know her.
1: You don't know their names, though?
6: No, not remotely. I remember watching the movie thinking that it was a really inappropriate role for, like, a very old fellow, but it turned out that wasn't the actor that I thought it was, so that made sense for that.
1: Sort of doesn't help, though, really, does it?
6: No, not remotely, so sorry about that. But Dick Solomon was a professor, and that was one of the best shows, I think, on television. So,
1: I never watched Third Rock from the Sun.
6: Oh, I think there's so many good lines from it.
1: Yeah. So maybe I need to go back to it.
6: Oh, I would, and I would recommend every listener should go and do that although you're not meant to do ads on the ABC.
1: Nah.
6: I'm honestly not affiliated with Third Rock, but I'm...
1: not a promoter. I'm watching... At the moment, I'm going back and watching Schitt's Creek again. From the beginning. And it's really good going back to the beginning.
6: Oh, and you don't have to wait, you know, you can just go and, see it with different eyes and, I'm a big rewatcher.
1: It's funny. Look, thanks anyway, John.
6: I have no idea, but thank you for chatting.
1: Hey, great talking to you. 1-300-800-222. You're listening to Overnights on ABC Radio. Shortly we're going to be talking about what you are awake doing at this time in the morning. Are you awake cleaning the house? Are you awake because you can't sleep because you're stressed about something? But what are the things and the reasons that you're awake? We'll talk about that in just a little while.
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1: Rodney, hello. How are you?
9: Hello, good morning.
1: Now, Rodney, which of the Fantastic Four are brother and sister, and which ones are married?
9: Oh, disgusting that I know this.
1: No, not at all. Tell me.
9: It's Sue and somebody. It's Sue and... Sue and John, or...
1: You know I'm going to need a lot more than that.
9: That's all I got. This is called lying back in bed while your 10-year-old watches television and, you sort of catch glimpses and you really don't care.
1: I know, but we do need to know the answer in its entirety. Thank you. Very much. We'll find out from Peter if he knows the answer to this. Hello, Peter.
10: G'day, Trev. Hey, you talking to the other Trev. I felt like, God, we all should be called Trev.
1: I know. One day we'll just have a program dedicated to people that are only called Trev or Maddie.
10: Club Trevor.
1: And so we'll work it out. Now, Pete, we do need to get an answer to this question. So which of the Fantastic Four are brother and sister, and which ones are married?
10: All right, I cheated. I only watched the movie the other night on a streaming service. Mm. Of course, Sue Storm and Johnny Storm are siblings. Dr. Reed Richard and Sue Storm are married.
1: That's right. So it's really the Human Torch is the brother of the Invisible Woman, and Mr. Fantastic is married to the Invisible Woman.
10: Well, he must be fantastic with all this stress. And not forgetting the thing, it's clobbering time.
1: It's not
10: the thing that's made of stone. Like,
1: yeah, is that what he used
10: like
1: to
10: the Hulk? It's clobbering time.
1: That's what he did to. That was my favourite character in the cartoon series.
10: Absolutely.
1: That was the best thing. Now, because you've sorted that out, Peter, there's only one thing left to do, and that's to identify the snippet.
10: Go ahead.
1: So it's a little snippet from a song. I want you to listen to this very carefully. I'll play it for you again. What song's that from?
10: Look at, that's tricky.
1: I'll do it again. There you go. It is tricky because if it was easy, then it would be just, I don't know. There'd be no challenge to it, really, would there?
10: No, there wouldn't. And I'm a muser. I should know. This Fleetwood Mac song.
1: It's not a Fleetwood Mac song.
10: I'll tap out. Over to the next one. Thanks, Trev.
1: I know, Pete, when you hear it, you're going to go, yeah, I know that. I'll play it again for everybody. Everybody listen very, very carefully. It's a snippet from a song. All we need to know from you is the name of the snippet that little song or that little bit is from. I wonder if Bill can help me out. I'm looking carefully at the texting service just to see if other people on the texting service recognise it, because then I know if it's too hard or not. Hello, Bill.
11: Hello, Trevor. How are you?
1: I'm pretty good. Thank you, Bill.
11: That's good. I haven't heard your dulcet tones for years.
1: Well, where have you been?
11: I've been in the mining. I was in the mining industry for over 22 years, and you're a very popular man in the mining industry, mate.
1: Which bit were you in?
11: I was in the Pilbara.
1: Oh, very. Which bit of the Pilbara?
11: A mine called Area C. Hello to all my Area C mining family, if you're all listening.
1: And where would you find Area 3?
11: Area C, sorry.
1: Oh, sorry, C.
11: It's about 110 k's west of Newman.
1: West of Newman.
11: Anyway.
1: Oh, further to Coath. I was up in Marble Bar for quite a while.
11: Yeah.
1: Near Spear Hill and near Bamboo Creek.
11: Mm-hmm.
1: They were sort of in the middle of nowhere. Great job. Loved it.
11: Yeah. Me too. But I gave it up.
1: I think that there's a period of time that's sort of good to move on. But I know plenty of people that have stayed working up in the Pilbara because they just love the Pilbara, and it's a great place to be.
11: That's very true. That's very true.
1: Now, listen carefully to this, Bill.
11: I had no idea.
1: I can tell you that, thank goodness, I've got to say, Bill, that there are people that do recognise it. Otherwise, I'm always a little bit terrified. Keep listening, Bill, because I reckon you know it.
11: Okay, mate. Thank you.
1: Good talking to you. 1-300-800-222. Charles. Hello, Charles.
12: Hello.
1: Charles, have a little listen.
12: I think that's wasted on me. I think I've had more fun listening to your other listeners ringing in and talking, and particularly Trev. That was quite funny. He's a bit of a character.
1: Look, the people that call in and join this program are wonderful, Charles. And it's not only the people that call in, it's the other people out there that don't call in as well.
12: Yeah.
1: They're all good.
12: They're all good fun.
1: Well, maybe, I won't say all. There's a handful sometimes that don't send very nice texts through. But, hey, that's life. We've all got broad shoulders, haven't we?
12: Yep, that's
1: how. So I'll say no, you don't know?
12: No, I've got broad shoulders, mate. I've got to just take it on the
1: take it on the chin.
12: Yep.
1: Good on you, matey. Thank you. Lynn knows the answer. Oh, thank goodness, because I was a little bit concerned. Lynn knows the answer. Zen knows the answer. No, Charlotte, that's not right. But Sally knows the answer. I think Sally might have been first. Let's have another little listen. The phones have gone into a little bit of meltdown. We will call it a little bit. Hello, Ben.
13: How you going?
1: Do you recognise the song, Ben?
13: No idea, sorry.
1: Oh, okay. No idea. I reckon when I play the whole thing, then you'll have a really big idea.
13: Thanks.
1: Thanks, Ben. No, maybe. I wonder if Emma can help us out this morning. Hello, Emma.
14: Hello.
1: Do you recognise that tune?
14: Is it Tina Arena, Sorrento Moon?
1: It is Tina Arena and Sorrento Woo-hoo. Moon. Well done, because it wasn't the easiest of snippets of all time.
14: No.
1: Although it's a really recognisable song.
14: Yes.
1: Do you like it?
14: I do, yes.
1: I think it's a cracker of a song.
14: It is a good song.
1: I'll play it in just a little bit, Emma.
14: Yep, great.
1: Hey, you win.
14: Woohoo. First woohoo. Time.
1: I like it when someone goes woohoo.
14: Yes.
1: I'll pop you on hold, have a little chat with Maddie, and she will take down some details and send you a magnificent prize. Now, let me see. Jason in Bundy, you were the first person to work it out, okay? But if you've had a win recently and working out the theme, then let me know. Otherwise, send a text in with a song on it on 0437 774 774. And Robin also worked it out. Very good. Bruce worked it out. So many people. But let me know. Jason, if you've had a win recently, and if you have, then we'll pass it on to someone else. Send a text in with a song on it, and we will play it. Why are you awake at this time of the morning? What are the things that keep you awake? What do you do at this time of the morning? That is what we'll investigate in just a little bit.

Dinner Arena and Sorrento Moon. If you want to join us as we take a look at the reasons that we're awake at this time of the morning, and do people understand what it's like to be the people who actually are awake at this time of the morning? Do you think it's a different breed that are awake at this time of the morning, or at least a different community? And when you say, oh, look, I was awake at 3 or 4 o'clock in the morning and I was doing this, do people look at you in a very quizzical nature and wonder, why do you listen to the radio at this time of the morning? Why are you awake and what are you doing? We take a look at that shortly. And if you want to be part of that conversation, then give us a call on 1300 800 222 or text 0437 774 774.

0: Elton John and Candle in the Wind. If you want to join us as we take a look at this morning, what people are doing at this time of the day. What are you doing it? Why are you doing it? And are you working? Are you just awake because you can't sleep? Give us a ring.
1: Message received at 3:47 a.m.
2: I don't know, I'm awake again. This is pretty endless for me.
3: I can't sleep, so I thought I'd tell you a confession.
4: This is going to sound quite crazy.
2: Could I have done it better? Could I have been nicer? Could I have been harder? Could I have been softer?
5: Like, I don't want things to end. I just want things to be better.
3: And I'm terrified. My brain just keeps going back to this idea of, what if I don't get what I need?
0: That's just a little example of some of the calls that you can hear in the Nightline Project. Joining us is Roslyn Rhodes, who's the director of the Nightline Project. Hi, Roslyn.
6: Good morning, Trevor.
0: Great to meet you, because I've spoken to you before about this project, so it's good to meet you.
6: Oh, it's so good. I'm very excited to be actually in the studio. As a night person.
0: Are you a night person, by the way?
6: I am, and I agree with one of your earlier callers, like the traffic, like I got here so quickly. It was great. And just, yeah, having the streets to yourself, and there's very few people doing things. It's beautiful.
0: Is that one of the things that it can be either the reason that you're awake, or it could be what you're doing while you're awake, or it could be what goes through your head while you're awake? Is that what you're wanting to find in this project?
6: Yeah. Well, I've been working on this project for 8 years, and I am endlessly fascinated by fellow night community members. I think people of the day just don't understand. It's kind of like you live in a parallel universe. And I'm really fascinated by the different experiences of the night. As someone who's often awake at night, I'm curious who else's light is on when you go through the city. Mm. There's just a few lights, and it's like, yeah, what are they doing? Like, and all the different jobs, like the people I call the guardians of the night, the people that keep our city safe and running while the world's asleep. I feel like as a documentary maker, yeah, people don't understand this world, and I'm really interested in collecting those different experiences in this archive of the night community.
0: When you actually put this together and play it or show people, mm. and people come in and be part of that experience, do you think that people who listen to it, who are the day people, we'll just call them that for now,
6: yeah.
0: do you think that they listen to that and go, oh, it is really quite different?
6: I think they do. I think people are very curious about the night people, because if you're a good sleeper, you have no idea what what we experience. Mm. And shift workers as well. Like, I mean, I love hearing from truck drivers. Like, they have the roads to themselves. And as a documentary maker, I think, you know, I'm always interested in empathy building projects, like things that kind of create understanding between people. So, yeah, it's a wonderful thing to be able to share the night community's experiences.
0: We'll talk to the people after the news, because we've got a board full of callers already wanting to do this. What was the experience like? So what happens when you come and have a look at, listen to, or are a part of your project?
6: Yeah, so the end product is kind of an audio installation experience. So the experience for the audience is they're met by a concierge, who's a bit like a librarian, who's the head of this listening club, and you're invited into this room, and it's full of little tables for one, each with a little lamp on it, and it's quite low lit. So you're kind of invited into this little

0: club and you sit down at your table for one and there's an old-fashioned telephone, you know, the dial-up telephone and, and a switchboard built into your table. So you pick up the phone and what you're hearing is the different messages that I've put together for the show, and you can unplug and plug into different sockets like an old operator would. So if you, you know, if you think, oh, I'll try a different line, and it's all full of different voices. So every audience member actually hears a different selection depending on where they plug in and out. So it's sort of an interactive experience for the audience, and it goes for about 40 minutes.
1: What an exciting thing to
0: do. Yeah, it's really beautiful. Like people walk in and go, oh, because it's just this beautiful intimate club full of these tables for one. You don't have to talk to anyone. It's just about listening.
1: But that would really create the mood of what it's like to be awake at that time of day. And that's very important, because if it was done in a different way, I don't know, it would have the wrong mood. It would have the wrong feeling of what it's like.
0: Yeah, because there's something about the cover of darkness and something about that. I mean, you might feel there's something about the, you know, the intimacy of the voice on the end of the phone line that has a beautiful quality. And particularly at night, yeah, it's as an audio maker, it's it has a unique quality that I enjoy. So I wanted to make the work a really intimate experience for the audience.
1: Well, it is. It's a really intimate time to broadcast. When you're talking to people, you're talking one to one. I'm very, very shy. And I can only do this because I don't have to talk in front of a lot of people. And that's one of the great things about this job, is I only talk to one person at a time. And there's also not many people here, which makes it that even bit better.
0: Yeah, it was quite spooky coming in here.
1: We're about a minute away from there. Is that listening to that little bit of audio as well? It almost feels like it's very intimate. You're almost going into people's minds and into a place that you're not sure that you belong as well. Oh. And I'm not saying that in a bad way. It's just a very intimate way when you're listening to people who are half awake maybe.
0: Yes. Yeah, well, I think definitely callers are I don't know if it's because also the calls are all anonymous. So it's something about being anonymous and under the cover of darkness and maybe also 3 a.m. that I think people are more maybe raw and open somehow and honest. Like, I'm really surprised by how honest people are. And maybe it is that thing about not being seen, because I'm a bit like you. I'm shy. I started off as an actor and I just found it too much people knowing who I was. It's like I work in audio now and I love that space of the voice.
1: We'll come back to calls. If you want to join us, 1-300-800-222. We'll take your calls after the news.
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3: ABC News with David Rollins. State media in Lebanon say two people have been killed when Israeli soldiers opened fire on a group near a bulldozer that was clearing a road in the southern town of Nabatea al-Falka. The BBC's Lina Sinjab has more.
4: The Israeli military has issued a statement saying it struck armed terrorists who posed an immediate threat to its soldiers, but it's not clear if it refers to the same incident. Hezbollah has not retaliated yet, but it's accused Israel of a blatant violation of the ceasefire. Iran included Lebanon in its memorandum of understanding signed with the United States last week. Many people in Lebanon are concerned that the agreement did not call for Israel's withdrawal from the areas it occupies in southern Lebanon.
3: The UN Shipping Agency has announced the start of the evacuation of more than 11,000 seafarers stranded in the Persian Gulf since Israel and the United States attacked Iran earlier this year. The International Maritime Organization says the operation would be carried out in close cooperation with all countries in the region, as well as the US. The IMO added that it had secured guarantees to ensure safe navigation. Trust in the United States has fallen to a record low among Australians, according to a new Lowy Institute poll, which has also found that Australians are warming to China. Here's Foreign Affairs reporter Stephen Jedgetts.
5: We've known for a while that Australians do not like Donald Trump, or most Australians certainly don't, and they don't much like the Trump administration, and this latest bit of polling bears that out. So only about 20% of Australians say they've got any confidence in Donald Trump. Now, what that seems to be doing is that's pulling down some of the broader

0: numbers on the US more broadly. It's damaging America's reputation here in Australia. The most vivid illustration of that is this finding that only 31% of Australians now express some sort of trust that the US is going to act responsibly in the world.
1: Retiree advocates say a ban on self-managed super funds borrowing to buy homes could reduce the number of rental properties available. The federal government's negative gearing and capital gains tax changes will pass the Senate with support from the Greens in a deal that prevents self-managed super funds from borrowing to invest in residential property. The Greens say the change will stop super funds competing with first home buyers. However, Wayne Strandquist from the Association of Independent Retirees says the policy could shift investment away from rental housing rather than adding homes to the market.
2: If you remove self-managed super funds from buying residential property and renting it, it'll in fact reduce the amount of rental properties available, because that self-managed super fund investors won't be providing residential accommodation for rent. They'll put their money into other investment types.
1: Parkinson's advocates say Australia's chemical regulator has not properly addressed concerns about a herbicide linked to the illness. The Pesticides and Veterinary Medicines Authority has ruled that paraquat can remain in use, but with tighter restrictions, including lower application rates. The regulator says the evidence does not show approved uses of paraquat increase the risk of Parkinson's disease. Parkinson's Australia Chief Executive Olivia Narceris says evidence shows that paraquat is toxic to nerve cells.
3: The fact is that we actually can't run a study that proves that paraquat causes Parkinson's in healthy subjects. We can't give healthy subjects Parkinson's, can we? Yeah. And so the evidence that we have shows it's toxic to our neurons.
1: The Governor-General has opened the new Anzac Hall at the Australian War Memorial in Canberra. Politicians and dignitaries gathered to celebrate the latest stage of the memorial's $550 million redevelopment. Federal Parliament adjourned early so that MPs could attend the event last night. Governor-General Sam Mostyn says the redevelopment offers a wonderful representation of Australia's history.
4: With the opening of these new spaces of commemoration, learning and reflection, we now see Bean's vision brought to a space which I think can come close to offering that thanks, thoroughly contemporary, with respect and candour at its core.
1: And Australian singer Darryl Braithwaite has announced his retirement from live performances. The 77-year-old posted to social media that it was becoming too physically challenging to sing comfortably. Braithwaite was the lead singer for the 1970s and 80s band Sherbs, whose biggest singles were Summer Love and How's That?
5: The weather forecast for Brisbane for Wednesday, mostly sunny is the forecast. Overnight, single digits, 9 degrees the minimum, and a top temperature of 22 on Wednesday. Then Thursday, a medium chance of showers and 22. Friday, also a medium chance of showers and 21. And on Saturday, a high chance of showers and 21 degrees. Stay listening for more weather details on 612 ABC Brisbane.
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9: And good morning, 6 minutes after three, 6 minutes after one in WA and 24 minutes to three in South Australia and in the Northern Territory. Rosalyn Oates is with us, director of the Nightline Project. And that's what we're talking about this morning, because Rosalyn, explain it to us again, because it's your project. So maybe it's best for you to explain it to us again and we'll talk to listeners.
10: Great, yes. Well, I'm making a project called The Nightline, and I'm inviting people of the night community to call and leave a voice message from their night. And I'm really interested in the different experiences of the night, you know, why you're awake, what you're doing, what's on your mind, you know, reflections on, you know, what your, you know, your unique, the unique things you do overnight. Mm. Yeah, so basically I've set up an answering machine service or a message bank service so people can call the number and speak for up to 5 minutes about their experience. And that audio is then the source material for this creative project about the night called The Nightline, which

0: which will next happen at the Malthouse Theatre in Melbourne in August.
1: Be excited about that, because apparently the last time you did this project you had difficulties because of COVID.
0: Yes. The show was meant to open in Melbourne in 2021, and I just had spent 2 years collecting all the materials for this big premiere, and it was cancelled on opening night, and I got really depressed afterwards. It was so devastating because I just put so much work into it. So it's taken me 5 years to finally get a Melbourne season. We've had Sydney twice. We've been to Adelaide, Queensland, even to Canada with the show, but finally one in my home city. So I'm currently collecting a fresh batch of messages from the night community that could be used in the work.
1: And you don't have to be from Melbourne, by the way.
0: Oh, no. I've had some of my favourite calls are like from wheat harvesters in the WA wheat belt, or, you know, fire spotters at coal mines on the Hunter Valley. So, you know, like, yeah, I'm really interested in all the different experiences. Truck drivers out on the highway.
1: We'll get some, we're bound to get a couple of those. Sally's with us. Hello, Sally.
2: Hi, guys. How are you?
1: Good. Tell us about why it is that you prefer this time of day, or why you're awake.
2: I like the peace and quiet and the solitude, and I find that it's the time of day where you can reflect, and it's the time of day where I think, because you have time, you tend to see more of something than the people who do in the rush of the day. You tend to miss a lot in that rush time, whether it be the rush of the work day, whether it be the evening, getting the dinner up and running, or doing the family things in the evening. I think this time of the day, you tend to have more of a time for perspective, time for solitude, time for yourself, and just it's a very, very I think calming time. It is peaceful, and you can think about a lot of things in more in depth, and you can even get a lot done as well. You don't necessarily need to pull out the lawnmower in the middle of the night.
1: They probably don't pull the lawnmower out. But look, it's a really good point that you make, Sally, and through the program that you've done, Rosalind, and put it together, is that one of the things that of the reflections, although it can be both ways, because you can either sit and reflect and find that quite positively, or some people may be reflecting and it doesn't turn out to be quite as positive.
0: Yes, I mean, it seems to kind of go both ways. But a lot of people do say that it's a very spacious time of night. One woman who called, she goes out snail hunting in her garden at night and picks up the snails and puts them in her neighbour's yard. And someone else like spots owls, and I really like the creatures of the night. I think a lot of people have had that reflection. I think it's an excellent point about it is a really beautiful, it's like having the weekend, but during a weekday, because like no one's going to bother you with any work questions. You get that uninterrupted time to think, no emails, no phone calls. I agree. I love that quiet, spacious thing.
1: Is it also, because we should realise that you do have like complete anonymity when
0: yes.
1: you do this. And do you think that gives people the opportunity to be more open because they have that anonymity as well?
0: Absolutely. I think there's no video. It's just the voice. And, you know, those beautiful old phones were designed for, you know, the voice and long conversations. And so, I really love the idea of the voice message. I don't know about you, but when I was younger, I used to love coming home and pressing play on the and hear what had been left. So,
1: Bryce. Hello, Bryce. What about you?
3: Why do I like this? Why I'm up and
1: yeah, right? And what do you like to do, or what are you doing?
3: I feel like right now I just got the fire going in the shed.
0: Oh wow!
3: Pretty nice, and just got the banjo out.
0: Oh, beautiful!
3: Yeah.
1: Is it a better time for you for creativity?
3: Yeah, I relate to a lot of what other people have been saying about it's just so peaceful at night time. There's no one, like, you just know that time's, like, reserved for you kind of thing.
1: Yeah.
3: You know? And, like,

0: Yeah, all the animals of the night come out. It's a little bit more natural, and yeah, no one's same about just. It's just so peaceful at night time. There's no one, like, you just know that time's like reserved for you, kind of thing, you
1: Yeah.
0: know. And like, yeah, all the animals of the night come out. It's a little bit more natural, and yeah, no one's telling you what to do or what not to do. It's just doing what you want to do, which is, yeah, it's like freedom.
1: Bryce, do you live in the city or out of the city?
0: No, I live out of the city. I live on the Mornington Peninsula.
1: Yeah.
0: Yeah,
1: And so
0: man.
1: it's almost a double piece.
0: Yeah, it's even better. It's an actual ghost. It's a ghost town here from like 6 o'clock onwards. So early in the morning, it's just, yeah, like tenfold, which is pretty good.
1: Thank you. Do you find that you get creative people as well that are
2: Yeah.
1: on there at that time of the morning when you're recording?
2: Yes, I was going to say you could call and leave a banjo song. Yeah, I've had some musicians call and sing songs on the line, which is really nice. And for me as an artist, I have my best thoughts overnight. Like I always keep a notepad by the bed. I think it's a great time for that liminal thinking.
1: It's interesting that because when you do that, you have that space to be able to think, but you also have to make sure you write it down
2: Yes.
1: because if you don't, you lose it so quickly.
2: Yes, absolutely.
1: Hello, Fairlise. Hello, Fairlise. Hello. We'll come back to Fairlise. Do you know what happens sometimes when we talk to people? Sometimes people nod off.
2: Oh.
1: Well, I've had a couple of occasions where I've gone to people to talk to them and there've been a little bit of snoring going on in the background. And
2: Yeah,
1: that's quite nice to know that
2: that's
1: people are actually getting a little
2: nice.
1: bit of rest while we're doing it as well.
2: Yeah. Well, there's a real companionship in hearing your voice, I imagine. Probably makes them feel very relaxed.
1: Hello, Charles.
3: Hi, Peter.
1: Charles, what do you do at this time of day?
3: Well, I get a bit of catch up with the housekeeping chores. I'm just folding for washing at the moment.
1: So, why do you choose this time of the morning to do your washing?
3: Well, I'm awake.
1: Yeah.
3: It's quiet. I tend to be able to get things done a little bit easier. I've unfortunately have Parkinson's, and I don't sleep any more than say 4 hours. And I turn the radio. I've got the radio on. I'm listening to you. I get to enjoy your program, and also it's a planning time.
1: Why is that planning time important?
3: Well, I live by myself. I've got to keep myself in going, and I've got a lot of things to do, and I'm involved in the community, and I'm on about five different committees and clubs, and you got to read over the minutes of the meetings and that sort of thing, and also when I've written speeches and written articles for the local paper, because of the quiet and peace and quiet, as Charlie and a few others have said, it's just very, very rewarding.
1: I've got to say, Charles, you're a pretty active person who's got their finger in a heck of a lot of pies. Enjoy that.
3: Yeah, well, that's the thing that keeps me going. I've got to keep doing. Otherwise, you give up, and you just become a lonely, miserable person. That's not good.
1: You sound far from that, I've got to say, Charles.
2: Very community-minded.
3: Yeah, well, I'm president of the RSL sub branch.
2: Oh, good on you.
3: Bit of a responsibility, and this damned thing. Addiction, it doesn't help, but it's a reason for keeping going.
1: Yeah, and congratulations to you for that. And make sure you give us a ring lots of times, Charles.
3: Okay, Trevor.
1: Great talking to you.
3: Thanks, mate.
1: The one of the things that's a delight about broadcasting at this time of the day, which would also, I would presume, be what you find in doing this project, is that you find out about so much about people and you become part of that community of people.

0: people. Mm. But we talk to this group of people. There are people who will call in. There are people who don't. But it's also important to recognise the people that don't call in, because you sort of have a relationship with the people that don't call in as well. And it's important in a lot of ways to recognise that too. I know that's very different to what you're talking about.
1: No, but I think it's companionship, right? Like, 'cause I think everyone, you know, other people are going to relate to who do, to the people that do call in. And yeah, I listen to the radio for companionship at night sometimes. And it's just so nice to hear another voice when, you know, because the night can also feel a bit lonely sometimes. And I think that companionship is important, and it's a great thing you do. Like, you are doing a community building activity, which is not that different to what being an artist is. You're trying to bring people together, share an experience.
0: Yeah, with the, because part of the project you're saying is that people can go on the phone and listen, which is a very, which is a sort of a position of solitude in some ways. But you've got groups of people coming in at the same time. So you're wanting to create a

0: So you're wanting to create a feeling of intimacy with what you're doing, but at the same time bring groups of people together. When you're putting that together and working out how to do it, did you come, is that how you came up with the phone and having the tables, or was that a big part of what you're wanting to do, is to be inclusive but at the same time solitary?
1: Yeah, I guess I think of each of those tables like those little spots of light in the night where there are some houses that are still lit up. So there's these little, it's a room full of little pools of light. And I must also say I work with a great team of a production designer and sound designer, and together we try and work out what is going to best serve the material that's been collected. And that's sort of what we came up with together. And yeah, it seems to really suit that idea that you can come and be quite anonymous as a listener, but you're also with other people. And if you came with a friend, you could afterwards talk about what you heard, and you would have heard different things. Mm. Yeah.
0: Because when you would look at it, it would be like that, actually, because you know how you were talking about before that you see the lights on in a building and you wonder what those people are doing. If you're also in a room with individual little things with lights, it's almost the same sort of thing.
1: Yeah.
0: You're actually part of that community but the individual.
1: Exactly, yeah, yeah.
0: Hello, Sharon.
2: Hello. Long time not called.
0: Oh, well done in giving us a ring.
2: Yes, and very quickly before me, Roslyn, I absolutely love your idea.
1: Oh, thank you so much. That means a lot.
2: I want to participate. So how can we actually participate in putting our voices in?
1: Well, am I able to?
0: Oh, yeah.
1: Yeah, so
0: you bet.
1: There's a number that you call, and I'll read it out now.
2: Oh, sorry. I'll just grab my pen.
1: Okay.
0: Believe me, Sharon, I'll be giving it out a couple more times before we go.
2: Oh, okay. It's just in case I can't get on here again. Okay, it is?
1: It's 0456.
2: 0456.
1: 151.
2: 151.
1: 783.
2: 783. Yes, yeah, so I quickly Googled you, but I couldn't find that. Yeah.
1: Oh, okay. We do have a website as well in case you wanted to read more information, which is nightlineproject.info.
2: Yeah, nightlineproject.info.
1: Yeah,
2: thanks.
1: And if you call the number, which I'd love you to, you just hear my voice on an answering machine, and then you have up to 5 minutes to speak and share your perspective of the night. Anything you'd like, that would be wonderful.
2: Oh, fantastic. Now, I'm a very visual person. The reason, one of the many reasons, COVID and studying architecture, that I was awake during the night, and I'm picturing something that I designed as a commercial project for a nightclub. And we had round tables, the whole thing's art deco, the building's all art deco, but based on a mushroom shape.
1: Yeah. Wow.
2: Yeah, they loved it. It did really, really well for my final project. But anyway, I'm picturing it with, and I had like those little light, little lamps.
1: We're kindred spirits.
2: Yeah, and I'm wondering what it's got. So can you paint a visual picture for what it will be like in that theatre?
1: Yeah, so we're not using a traditional theatre space. We're actually using the big rehearsal room at the Malthouse because I wanted to be able to build a nightclub, essentially. And so there's a concierge who leads you in, and the room is full of 50 tables for one. So it's quite a small audience. And it's a little round table and a little kind of a desk lamp with one of those bendy next to it. And then there's a switchboard built into your table as well. So it's a phone, a switchboard and a lamp, and there's 50 of them in a room, and they're quite low lit.
2: Oh, it's exactly what I envisaged, yeah. Now, is it very late in the night? Because I'd have to travel to go there.
1: They're running it four times a night, on the hour at 6 p.m., 7, 8 and 9.
2: Okay, that's doable by us regional people, yeah.
1: Oh, wonderful. Oh, how exciting.
0: Good on you, Sharon. Thank you. And that number again is 0456 151 783. So if you're listening and you want to be part of the project, then go and grab a pen or perhaps record it or some way, and I'll give the number, or either Rosalind or I will give the number again as we go along. Sharon, thank you for giving us a ring and also being part of the program for the first time as well. Hi, Julie.
3: Hi, Trevor. Long time no speak.
0: A long time no speak. It's good to hear you.
3: I was surprised to hear you actually say that you're shy.

0: I'm terribly shy.
1: I mean, cracking the whip at you at that quiz night. To I get know. Up and we're going to get some points happening. We need to make fools of ourselves, and you just look mortified.
0: Julie was part of a quiz night that we had with 774 and came along, was on my table, who she very kindly...
1: Yeah, from Adelaide. Crazy.
2: Aww, that's love.
0: That's the case, Julie, because... If you'd noticed, a lot of the other presenters were up doing things and very good at it.
1: Oh, they were crazy. They were mad. And you were a bit reserved, and now I get it. I told you, if you want to get points going, we're going to have to get up and make chickens of ourselves.
0: And you did such a good job on the table.
1: And it worked, didn't it? All you wanted to do was not come last. That was your aim. I remember.
0: And I think we achieved that, didn't we?
1: I don't know. I didn't stay till the very end. I was too sunburnt from driving. driving all the way there from Adelaide.
0: Tell us about working for you and why you are awake at this time of the day.
1: You know, I've always been a bit of a night owl anyway, and I've found that when I don't have a partner, which I haven't for some time now, it just tends to blow out. So it'll go from sort of, I'll go to bed at 1 or 2, and then the next thing I know, the sun's up. You know, and then I started my own business, and so I work at night. I'm actually an on-call tradesperson, and I thought, well, you know, I'll just make it work for me. I'm awake at night anyway, so why don't I just advertise to be a 24-hour tradesperson available for these hours? Lots of people online are advertising what I do for work at its time of the day, but then they don't answer the phone. I don't understand why they advertise their 24 hours if they don't answer the phone.
0: It's true.
1: So I'm actually, you know, I get a lot more done at night. I feel a lot more peaceful. People say, oh, you don't get enough sleep. Actually, yeah, I do. I get more than you do.
0: Do you know how, because Rosin was talking about how there's a community and whether or not people during the day understand that there's a night community. Do you think that's true?
1: I think it's true. I think that people during the day don't understand that there is a whole sort of night bustle of its own that goes on amongst, you know, the community and just in society in general. But they wouldn't. How are they going to know? They're asleep.
0: Yeah.
1: You know, we know what the day's like. That's why we choose the night.
0: I love that idea of choosing the night too.
1: Well, I choose the night because I feel more peaceful. I mean, the only time it's a little bit sort of inconvenient is when these people who insist on 9 to 5 hours for their businesses or whatever, you've got to drag yourself out a bit early, you know, 4 o'clock in the afternoon. So everybody else who works in my trade, for example, they start shedding their jobs to me at about 1 o'clock onwards in the afternoon. Nobody tries to even call me before midday. It's great. They're all quite well trained now. I don't need to change myself. They just need to adapt to me. But at 1 o'clock or so, every other tradesperson, they're trying to offload all their jobs to me, knowing I'll take them because I'll do them after hours. And they don't want to do them at all. So I'm very busy, actually. It's like a interesting concept because everybody's got families to go home to and so forth. And it's just me. So I don't feel lonely, but I am alone, if that makes sense.
0: That is such a really good example. Hey, Julie, good talking to you again. It was really good meeting you too.
1: You too, Trevor.
0: See you.
1: You too.
0: That idea of, she's expressed it beautifully, Julie.
2: Yeah,
0: that idea
2: nicely.
0: Of being alone but not lonely.
2: Yes. And I think people, that is a very big difference, isn't it? And, there is something nice about having that time alone.
0: Yeah. Hello, Brett.
3: Hi. Thanks for taking my call.
0: That's okay. What do you want to mention?
3: Look, I've got a terminal illness and I find that daytime activities tend to be more chores, and I find that I'm more productive at night time and creative. I play the mandolin at night, much to my carer's chagrin. I tend to put the activities which are more chores during the day, and I tend to nap during the day, and at night time I'm fully awake, and I enjoy the solitude of that time to reflect on my past life experiences. I enjoy listening to shows like yours because it opens the opportunity to hear what other people have experienced during their life, and often they cast a view that is representative of something that I've missed in my life. And I'm very grateful for the people on your show to hear what they have to say. So that's where I come from, Trevor.
0: Brett, is this the first time you've called?
3: It is.
0: Yeah, and thank you for that, because I'm noticing as we're talking that we're talking to people that don't normally ring the program. And I hope that you do give us a ring more often if you're awake.
3: I'm awake.
2: I love that you play the mandolin at night. Do you think it's the music, your instrument sounds different at night, out of curiosity?
3: I'm a person of solitude. I find that I'm more creative at night, and I think I play better at night than I do during the day.
2: How interesting!
3: I'm a little bit hesitant during the day. I've been playing the mandolin all my life. I'm 66 now.
2: Do you feel freer because there's no one listening?
3: Yes, I feel much more free that people aren't listening.
2: Yeah.
3: Often I'll go. There's a little park here called Whiteman Park, and I'll travel there and set up a little chair in my music stand under a tree.
2: Oh, how romantic. I love that.
3: Yeah.
2: Wow, playing under the moon, the mandolin.
0: Yeah.
2: Oh, that sounds amazing.
3: Yes. Yes, I've got great carers that will take me there and help me set up, and I trust them so I'm happy to play in front of them.
0: Mm. Now, if you were to call Roslyn's line, which is 0456 151 783, would you play mandolin on there as well?
3: I'm not sure.
2: No pressure.
0: No pressure. Look, Brett, again, thank you for joining us. And it's really good talking to you, because quite often when you're doing this program that we recognise the people that call in, but it's important to recognise the people that don't. So I'm glad that we've met you on the program. Mm.
2: And please keep playing the mandolin under the moon. Yeah. I would love to walk past that. That just sounds like such a beautiful thing to do.
0: Thanks
2: Thank
0: for
2: you.
0: Calling, Brett.
3: My pleasure. Thank you very much.
0: Do you have the ability to be able to have people like Brett who want to play a little bit and then talk a little bit about what
2: Absolutely.
0: They're doing too?
2: Absolutely. That would be delightful.
0: Donna is also with us this morning. Hello, Donna.
4: Hi. This is spooky, because I'm 66 and I play mandolin.
2: What? We need to start a mandolin band.
4: I can't believe this. I've just been listening to you guys, and that bloke came on. He said he's 66 and he plays mandolin.
2: Wow. Kindred spirits.
4: Get
2: just,
4: out of here.
2: Do you play Under the Moon as well?
4: Like, as Dame Edna would say, that's spooky. hysterical.
0: Tell us about your nighttime experiences, Donna.
4: Beg your pardon?
0: Tell us about your nighttime experiences, or what were you
4: nighttime
0: awake doing?
4: Nighttime experiences. Yeah, right, whatever. Anyway, experiences. Yeah, anyway, 20, 21, 22, I'm 66 now, but 22, I worked as a psychiatric nurse.
2: Oh, wow.
4: Yeah. Yep. So, nighttime.
2: Yeah, carers. Nighttime. We need them, right? Overnight.
4: Yep.
2: It's nonstop.
4: So, can you imagine? Yeah. Mm. So,
2: Respect.
4: 3 years on night shift. Yeah, at a psychiatric hospital.
0: Mm.
4: Yep. 20, 21, 22, 23. Yep. So, can you imagine? And I think that's what set it in my being. Yeah. So I've always been a nighttime person since then, blah, blah, blah, and so on and so forth. But anyway, I can't get over that, though. That bloke that just spoke to you, 66, and I'm 66, and we both play mandolin.
0: Donna, thank you. And the mandolin players unite.
2: Yeah.
0: Across the program as well. Christine has asked, Trevor, is the program confidential or not? I think it's important to know. I heard these quotes you gave before and asked, but didn't get an answer. Sorry, Christine. It is confidential, isn't it?
2: It's anonymous. Yeah. Do you know what I mean? Yes. No names are used in the program, in the show. Yeah. I'm very respectful of that. And also anything that's, you know, any messages that are collected are only played in the show. It won't end up anywhere else. So we're very respectful. And we actually have a privacy policy on our website you can read if that is a concern.
0: But can there be an issue with oversharing if people do that? And because they're sharing an awful lot about their lives. Mm. So do you need to be careful of that as well?
2: In what way?
0: Because sometimes if people overshare, they can identify themselves as well.
2: Okay, yes. No, I'm quite. I mean, it's only 5 minutes, so I don't know that I've had that experience where I felt like if someone was identifiable by. I mean, unless they were a celebrity. No celebrities have called yet.
0: I understand that. Because sometimes.
2: But if they mention their name, I would cut it out.
0: Yeah.
2: Yeah.
0: So I can
2: edit things, yes.
0: So be aware that it's not just it's raw material that isn't edited and put together.
2: Correct, yes.
0: That there is definitely that idea that is very confidential. Mm. Farralise, we've got you now.
5: Okay.
0: Hello.
5: Hi. Thanks for having me on.
0: Now, you've written a little poem.
5: Yes. Occasionally I can't sleep and I'll get up and write a bit of poetry, and I've read quite a few poems on different ABC programs. So this one's thinking of the people who get up in the night to go to the loo, and can't get back to sleep.
0: Tell us.
5: When you gotta go, you gotta go. To go or not to go, that is the question. My brain's now telling me it's only a suggestion. The consequences won't be good if hesitate I do not make a dash straight away to the nearby loo. But I don't want to leave my bed. I'm tucked up oh so tight to leave my snuggly comfy spot. It's the middle of the night. I'm having an exciting dream, too naughty to disclose. The details I would tell you, but too much I'd expose. My brain now says, get out of bed. You know you have to do it. It's not that far for you to go and it'll only take a minute. I've heard them say you can cross your legs, but I'm afraid that wouldn't work. Now the pressure's on. Really mustn't shirk. So I'll drag myself right out of here and across the bedroom floor and do what I have to do, then hope to dream once more.
0: A beautiful expression of exactly what it's like.
2: I relate to that so much.
0: Farralise, thank you. Isn't that the case? Because you lie there going, maybe the urge will go away.
2: No, and it's like you wish you had a twin, a second version of, can you go to the toilet for me?
0: If only. Tracy will be our last caller this morning. Hello, Trace.
6: Oh, hi, Trev. Hi, Roslyn.
2: Hello.
6: I probably, like you, a few callers, like the night shift where you work is where it started with me, doing shift work and doing shift work so that I could study, I could do my assignments at work. But also, like, you go and see bands at night. Like, that's when you rock when you're young too. But now that I'm older, I have to slow down. I can't believe we're halfway through the year. Like, the pace is too fast as you get older. You do want to slow things down. And if you think about the sky too, like, you think differently when you look up at the stars and the moon than you do in the bright sunlight. It's a different way of being. It's a different way of knowing. And yeah, I love all of your guests, Trevor. I love who you interview and I love the callers. I think they're a different type of people.
0: Thank you for giving us a call, Trace, and you've summed it up really, really well. Rosin, do you find that you have different ages, different demographics, different nationalities all the way through what you do?
2: Yes, and also all languages are welcome. So I've had a message in Lebanese, in Arabic, and one in Indonesian. But I find, like, a lot of the older callers say they need less sleep, and it's very common, that idea of a few callers mentioned of if you've worked night shift at any point in your life, it sometimes resets your body clock.
0: Yeah.
2: And then they become night people, even though they may have only stopped working in that shift, you know, many years ago. It's just their body clock has reset that's very interesting. They're like permanently night people.
0: When is the show on?
2: Yes, the show is on in August. Gosh, 13 to 29 at the Malthouse Theatre in Melbourne.
0: So keep that in mind. Pop it in your diaries. If you're making a list at the moment at this time of the morning, then maybe pop it on
2: yes,
0: the list of things
2: to do. Yes,
0: put it
2: on your list. And in the interim, yeah, please call. Yeah, I'd love to hear from this community. And I just love the sense of community you've created, Trevor. It's really beautiful.
0: We're very lucky here. So that number again is 0456 151 783. I'll also give this card to Maddie as well, although Rosalind's probably got another card that she can give to Maddie. And Maddie will have the number as well if people are interested, as I'm now dobbing her in to do more work. She'd got it there. Nicely done, Maddie. Rosalind, thank you very much. It's been great meeting you.
2: Oh,
0: and it's a lovely
2: so
0: project.
2: Nice. Yeah, I'm such a fan. So, yeah, it's a real privilege to be here and a real privilege to meet some of your listeners tonight. Thank you.
0: And I will remind people that it's not just for people who are in Melbourne. This is for people who are right around the country can participate in this.
2: Absolutely. I'm really interested in, as a documentary man, I'm really interested in all the different Australian experiences of the night.
0: Good to talk to you.
2: So good. Thank you.

0: It's the Commodores and Night Shift. If you want to join us, 1-300-800-222. Dave Renicky with us. If you want to talk about the night sky, what happens in the night sky, the stuff that gets rocketed up into the night sky, 1-300-800-222. Text 0437-774-774. I just want to recognise all of you that have sent texts in that we didn't get to, talking about the reasons that you listen and that you are up at this time of the day. Thank you for doing that. I just wanted to mention just Steve and Eltham. Thank you for that kind text. And it's important to recognise the friendships that are made through this program. And it's not only the friendships that are made between myself and you, who are the people that participate, it's also the friendships that are made or that we have that aren't discussed and that aren't recognised person to person. Because there are plenty of people that don't list, that don't call or text. And I just want you to realise that you are also a significant part of what we do, a significant part of what we do. So if you want to talk to Dave Renicky about the night sky, 1-300-800-222 or text us 0437-774-774.
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0: Dave Renicky is the editor and publisher of Astro Space News and also a space historian joining us on the program. Good to talk to you, Dave.
3: Good to be with you again, Trevor. I've got to tell you something. You know, your little intro, the story about people ringing up, this is important. You know, I'm on community radio here, and I know what you mean by that, but I've got to tell you a story. Where I am in Warhope, we've had people call me up when we've been out shopping, say, look, we're out in the middle of the desert. We're in Northern Territory. We heard you come on. It's amazing how far you reach, mate.
0: Oh, it's wonderful. Hey, Dave. There's a lot of talk about AI. There's a lot of talk about robotics and the things that can be done down here. But do we need to recognise the amount of work that's done as far as robotics are concerned in space? And that's been going on for a long time in space, the use of robotics.
3: We've had to do that. We've had to do that. And we have to send animals into space as well. I know a lot of people don't find that very savoury, but you look at any industry, the perfume industry, the fur industry, you name it, they all have the same sort of background. Look, robotics are the thing we need to do. Robots can work in places that we can't. And we're going to find that when we go back to the moon, and we will, and put a base there, that robots are going to be very fundamental on the lunar surface. It's going to kill you. That surface there, the temperature there is 180 degrees above in the daytime and minus 150 at nighttime. Mm. And you're getting meteorites raining down all the time. So not only do we need them when we go to places like that and build Mars colonies and moon colonies, but also working in space up until now, they've been an integral part of it. Robots can work in places that humans can't. And the more we develop AI, the better it gets. And that's what we're doing at the moment.
0: So with the robotics and how it's changing over the years, because was it fairly simple? Because there would have been robotics of some sort that was being used when we first went to the moon. And so the technology would have grown enormously over the last 50, 60, 70 years.
3: Oh, yeah. Look, even when we launched Voyager back in 1977, those two spacecraft, Voyager 1 and 2. Voyager 1 is the most distant object ever sent out by the human race. It takes over a whole day for that radio signal to get back here. Now, you're talking about 1977 technology. I remember going into Walton's and buying a Beta video recorder in that year, and that was top stuff. Mm. But now we've got so much sophistication now. Everything is run by and done by robots. Old story about when they went to the moon, they could use an iPhone now and do the whole job. Well, you probably could. But robots, you brought up a good point that I haven't thought about much, but robotics are certainly, they're going to work side by side with human beings. And

0: They're going to be the ones that build the things on places like the moon and Mars where we can't really operate all that long.
1: AI as well, because there's a lot of talk about what's happening here, but I would have thought that AI would be used extensively as far as research is concerned and also as far as the building of things is concerned. I guess that we don't really know the extent of what AI can do, but in space travel it's going to be extensive, you would think.
0: Well, let me throw your mind back and your listeners back to Katy Perry, who went up on the spacecraft there a couple of years ago with Jeff Bezos. Now, that whole thing was automated. Remember, there was no human intervention at all in that flight. Everything was taken care of by AI. The flight up, the orbit itself, well, not the orbit, but being up in the space where they were and then coming down and the landing. They were just strapped in their seats and they just watched the whole thing happen. So even up until 2 or 3 years ago when that was, things have advanced a lot more since then. And what's coming is going to be staggering. When we get quantum computers, you won't need people anymore. We're going to be redundant.
1: We still need people to actually work them and to be able to program and to import. Because when you take a look at what's going to be happening as far as we talked about the moon and the talking extensively about having people on the moon and based on the moon and what they will need to be done, let alone Mars, because we've seen so much of the exploration as far as rovers are concerned, actually bringing information back and analysing that information. Where will they start to take a look at, as far as living there, the different ways that we can, and it'll be computers that work out the ways that we can, and also what we need to do engineering-wise?
0: Yeah, you're well-schooled, Trip. Yeah, that's all the above, yeah. Robotics are going to be an essential part of what we do. They're going to control the systems, everything that we do on Mars and the moon, and we will go there. I mean, this is just part of what human beings do. We explore, and we're going to do that. We're going to become a multi-planetary species in the future. But we're limited to what we can do in our solar system. There are only two places we can go to. One is the moon. Why go there? Okay, well, a lot of reasons. We can't do astronomy anymore on planet Earth, thank you to Elon Musk and co. There's 2 million satellites in the plan there that they want to put in orbit around the Earth. There's already about 20,000 up there at the moment. Now Jeff Bezos wants to get in on it. There's just so many things we're going to need to. And when we go to the moon, you're going to see people are going to want to go there for holidays. Space tourism is going to be a big deal. People who haven't even been born yet, when they get to be our age, they're going to be able to go to the moon for a holiday. Mars will be a base that we'll establish there as well. Outposts like that are going to be part of what human beings do. We explore and we reach out. But look, AI and robotics are certainly, they're getting better and better. The part we'll play is the analysing, the planning, and other things like that. And the generation of people born on these worlds is going to be crazy. I mean, you're going to see people whose birth certificates are going to have Mars. Or the moon, yeah. I know, it's way beyond anything. We're not used to it now. It's all science fiction, but it's coming true. And AI, whether you like it or not, I use it extensively. I don't know about you, but I think radio stations are using it more and more now, and everybody is at the moment.
1: I mean, sometimes what I have found is that AI does make mistakes. Yes. And that you have to be very careful in the questions that you put in there. And then when you get information, I find that you need to actually check that information through other sources.
0: Well, that's what it's for. It's for that to say, look, here it is. You have a look at it. You determine what you want. And you brought up a very important point there too. We're going to be needed. You know, in the final rundown, the final analysis of it, yes, we're the ones that are going to have to make the decision. The fear and the worry that everybody has is if that turns around and says, I'm the boss.
1: Well, then we're going into 2001.
0: We're going into the fourth. And anyone who wants to watch a really old video, movie now, called The Forbin Project, F-O-R-B-I-N. Look, I remember seeing this about 30-odd years ago. It's old hat now, but it's about computers and how they would react to each other. Well, it's a computer built in America and one built in Russia. They both found each other, and they ended up controlling. Look, have a look at it. It's called The Forbin Project, F-O-R-B-I-N. It may just still be available, but it's really good.
1: If you'd like to... If you'd like to give us a ring and have a chat with Dave Renicky, 1-300-800-222, if there's something you'd like to talk about. It doesn't have to be robotics. It could have anything to do with space. I've got a couple of texts here, Dave. Firstly, little brother trucker wanted to point out, did Katy Perry actually go into space, or was it just the upper atmosphere?
0: Yeah, that's a good point. No, they didn't really go into space. Now, where is space? Richard Branson, many years ago, when he was starting his suborbital flights, he wanted the FAA in America, which is their directory or directive, the FAA, he wanted to get a ruling off them. Where does space start? Well, a man by the name of Kármán came up with the answer. We call it the Kármán line, K-A-R-M-A-N. It's a bit over 100 K, true? So we put the measuring mark in space at about 100 K. Now, technically, it was a suborbital flight with Katy Perry and co. But look, who's splitting hairs here? Especially, they did go into space. When you're up that high, the atmosphere is only about 0.1%. So you technically are in space there. Anyone who, it's penny ante stuff, you nitpick and say they didn't go into space. Look, they went up high enough to be able to do a bit over 100 K is where it is.
1: Closer to space than we are.
0: Oh, yeah. Yeah, much closer.
1: Beth's with us. Hello, Beth.
2: Hello, how are you?
1: What did you want to know, Beth?
2: Oh, I have a couple of questions.
1: Yeah.
2: So the first one about Elon and Mars, like this whole living on Mars. I just want to know when are we looking at for this, and is this actually a possibility?
0: A Mars landing, Beth, you mean?
2: Yes.
0: Look, we don't know. He doesn't know either, but he does have control. When we talk about NASA now, Beth, we don't talk about them in the way that we did before. He's the boss. They've turned the whole shebang over to him. And rightly so. He's doing cheaper, quicker, faster. Look, to give you a timeline, he wanted to go to Mars next year and the year after, but he's turned down and said, no, I'm going to help the Americans go to the moon first. I don't think we'll see a base on Mars until 2035. Look, the differential here is, what are the Chinese up to? They're very, very proactive in space now, probably as much as, and sometimes even we think more so than the Americans are. So we do predict, people who do what I do, that there'll be a moon base on the moon in the next 12 to 18 months. And one of them could be Chinese. And I think China have also got their focus on Mars as well. Look, Beth, Mars is off the off the table at the moment, unfortunately. You won't see it for at least 5 years, I don't think.
2: Ah, okay. I was hoping we can go there.
0: Stick around. It'll happen, Beth.
2: Can I ask another question?
1: Yeah, go on.
2: So my friend and I were having a discussion the other day, and it's about physics, and I was saying something about time travel and da-da-da. Is that possibility, or around physics, is that a no? But, like, my argument was that in the future it could change and that they could be in the future, but right now, physically, we can't.
0: Keep in mind one thing, Beth, and I've learned this a long time ago. Anything the human mind can think of is going to be possible one day. Now, we say that you can't travel through time, but look, Einstein's theory of relativity, special theory, came out in 1905, and part of that is called causality. Time travel is the issue. You can't go and change anything in the past, because if you did, we wouldn't be here in the future. But traveling through, what was your question? Through time travel, was it? Through?
1: Yeah, traveling through time.
0: Yeah, through time. You mean going back in time, Beth, or
2: well,
0: things like that?
2: Well, I was thinking
0: that?
2: More that the future could come into the now, whereas we can't, right now we can't assess that based on our physical realm, but what doesn't mean that it won't change in the future?
0: I don't think it can ever happen, but time does change. Time slows down for you when you go quickly. We can only arrest it to a certain degree for us. Moving clocks run slow, and they did an experiment many years ago. They put two clocks together, cesium clocks, which are accurate to within a thousandth of a second every 1,000 years. They put one in a high-speed jet, left one in the laboratory, and they ran the jet around the Earth about 3 or 4 times at high speed. When they came back, the two clocks were running differently. The clock that was on the plane was running slower. The astronauts on board the space station aged slower than they would had they stayed on Earth, because relativity theory says that when you travel quickly, time for you slows down. So we can only travel through time in that way. You can only arrest time for you when you travel. If you were around a black hole, also gravity, strong gravity fields like black holes can retard time, can make you live longer. So you're traveling into the future. That way you're living longer than anyone else. If you spend an hour circling around the outside of a black hole, 6 years would pass on planet Earth. If you spent 24 hours circling a black hole, which we can't do, probably can't do, the gravity there would arrest time. If you spent a whole day circling a black hole, you come back to an Earth that's 160 years older than what you left. This is true. This is physics. But traveling through time, like in the time machine and movies like that, I don't think it's ever going to be possible. But the one reason, and that's called causality. Cause and effect can only go one way. And as Einstein said, time is an arrow and it moves forward.
1: Hey, Beth, you know, as far as technology is concerned, Beth, I went to a conference. Probably would have been 20 years ago. And one of the people at the conference was talking about how to recognise and where radio will sit. But they also pointed out that they felt that the telephone and using the telephone would be where you'd get all of your media, and you'd be able, you'd be watching telephone, watching TV and watching live broadcasts on your phone. And everybody sort of went, oh, what a load of ridiculous ideas.
3: I just said that.
1: What a ridiculous idea, they said, Dave.
0: Look at Star Trek. Go and have a look at them using a tricorder. We've got one now. It's called an iPhone.
1: Yeah.
0: Yeah, look, it's true. It's great. Things like that. You know, when we talk about technology, and Beth's listening to, some people weren't even born then, but how about this shows you, just in that short 50 years or so, we could have done the whole thing on a phone. Do you know the memory on Apollo 11, the memory, these phones have 100,000 times more memory, and they've got a million times more computing power than the small computer that was on Apollo 11. That was all done by gut feel and mathematics written down by Aldrin.
1: Dave,
0: so in that 50 years, look at the leap we've made.
1: News is coming up. Will you join us for a little while after the news?
0: Yeah, sure will.
1: If you'd like to join us, 1300 800 222, text 0437 774 774. You're listening to Overnight's. Dave Renicky will join us after the news. If you want to have a chat with Dave, give us a ring. Right now, though, it is news time.
4: ABC News with David Rowlands. Palestinians in Gaza say they want accountability following the release of a UN report which says Israeli authorities and security forces deliberately targeted children, resulting in genocide, war crimes and crimes against humanity. The report by the UN Commission of Inquiry added that around 30% of those killed in the Gaza war were children. Israel rejected the report, calling it a libelous sham. This man in Gaza City says he wants to see trials for war crimes.
5: We want actual implementation on the ground by putting those criminals on trial for the war crimes and genocide they committed against this unarmed population.
4: The French State Weather Agency says the country has experienced its hottest day since measurements began 80 years ago. The BBC's Pierre-Antoine Denis reports.
6: Half of France is in wet weather warning, meaning the temperatures are near 40 degrees Celsius or over 40 degrees Celsius. I'm talking about cities like Bordeaux or Paris, for instance. These cities have had to put really strong measures in place. For instance, in Paris, the Eiffel Tower has had to close early. The Louvre Museum is closing early as well from tomorrow onwards. Parks will be open throughout the night in order to try and let people cool off.
4: The Federal Greens have vowed to campaign as hard as possible to stop the government's proposed overhaul of the National Disability Insurance Scheme. Labor has agreed to an 8-week extension to an inquiry into its NDIS changes. It's part of a deal struck between Labor and the Greens to ensure changes to capital gains tax and negative gearing pass Parliament. Greens Senator Nick McKim has told the ABC's 7:30 program that his party will do everything it can to have the NDIS bill withdrawn.
3: We're going to use that 8 weeks to campaign as hard as we can against this legislation, and we are calling on Labor to withdraw it, or we are calling on the Liberals to put their money where their mouth is and vote with the Greens to vote this legislation down.
4: Western Australia's Agriculture Minister says the results from samples sent for testing for a deadly strain of bird flu will be made public when available. Brianna Shepherd has this report.
7: Two confirmed cases of H5 avian influenza were detected in migratory seabirds found on a beach on WA's south coast last week. The discovery has led to an increase in reports of dead or sick birds across WA, with 94 reports made to the state's Emergency Animal Disease Hotline over the past 3 days. The Minister, Jackie Jarvis, says 11 of those reports required further investigation, with samples collected and sent for testing. She says preliminary results will be made public when they're available.
8: It's important we continue to test to determine if the disease has spread, but also to clarify where the disease has not spread to.
7: Ms Jarvis has thanked the community for doing its part.
4: Kids Helpline says it's actively engaging with the federal government for more support, as a new report shows that young Australians are struggling with their mental well-being. In 2025, the Youth Support Organisation responded to nearly 129,000 inquiries nationally, with some callers waiting 45 to 60 minutes to speak with a counsellor. Kids Helpline counsellors undertook over 5,000 duty of care interventions, equating to 14 interventions every day. National Service Manager Leo Heed says it's important to check in with people in your life.
9: I think it's really important for young people to be checking in, to be curious, and be there to support each other. Keeping that communication going and knowing that it's okay to ask for help.
4: More Australians are leaving capital cities for life in the regions, driven by housing costs and cost of living pressures. The Regional Australia Institute says its latest quarterly report shows regional migration is at a record high. The think tank says affordability is a major reason that people are moving. Greater Geelong Deputy Mayor Eddie Contage says regional cities can offer many of the same services as capital cities without the traffic.
10: We have just about everything that a large city has. However, we have that without the congestion, and we have it with the soul of a regional town. And, you know, the important things that matter to the people are employment, education, health, transport, things of that nature.
4: And Port Adelaide AFL star Zach Butters says he won't make a decision about his future until the end of the year. ABC News.
11: The weather forecast for Brisbane for Wednesday, mostly sunny is the forecast. Overnight, single digits, 9 degrees the minimum, and a top temperature of 22 on Wednesday. Then Thursday, a medium chance of showers and 22. Friday, also a medium chance of showers and 21. And on Saturday, a high chance of showers and 21 degrees. Stay listening for more weather details on 612 ABC Brisbane.
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1: Good morning. 6 minutes past four, 6 minutes past two in Western Australia, 24 minutes to four in South Australia. And in the Northern Territory, we've heard an awful lot about the H5N1 avian flu, which is been seen in a couple of birds on the West Australian coast. So we'll talk about that. But as I said, we've spoken about it and heard a lot about it. One of the things we'll talk about is why it's important that we're talking about it and why it's important that we have all the information that we have and what effects that we'll have. So we'll talk about that. If you've got any questions about that virus that we're seeing, that bird flu that is causing such a reaction, then keep it in mind, because we'll talk about that a little bit later on in the program. Dave Renicky, in the meantime, with us, editor and publisher of Astro Space News and space historian. We'll go to some calls, Dave, and then I've got a few texts that we want to have a little look at as well. John's joined us. Hello, John.
15: Hey, can I start with a quote from Fred Dagg and say, get them chooks out of here, Trev?
1: You can start with that, yes. Well, we'll be taking a very close look at chooks a little bit later on and how they may be affected. Okay. Now, what did you want to talk about with Dave?
15: I wanted to talk about Brian Cox did a long documentary and he gave about 20 reasons why nobody will ever survive on Mars unless they were wearing a lead suit. Now, there's too much to put up with cosmic radiation, X-rays from the sun and whatever. And, you know, I think Elon's got good ideas, but they're not practical. And no matter how much technology you want to throw at it, you know, we're not going to go to any other place in the universe. Voyager is 1 light-year away at the moment. The nearest star is 4.2 light-years away. So stick that in your pipe and smoke it.
1: But the fascination with Mars for years, Dave, I mean, it was Martians, it was little green men. There's always been this fascination with Mars.
0: Do you know one thing about the internet? It's produced what I call the armchair astronomer. And these are people who get their information. Like, John, you've got some good points there. Look, it's like wearing a, you know, tinfoil hat or something. You know, look, we can counter these problems. Mars has certainly got some extreme conditions. But so did the South Pole. Who ever thought you'd have a base on the South Pole or people would live on the North Pole? We're gonna do those sort of things. We can build habitats. And you talk about the radiation. Sure, it's there, but we can shield it. We're pretty good. Human beings can improvise and build. That's what we do. And John, you brought up a point about, you know, things being a long way away. They certainly are. The nearest star is a bit over 4 light-years away. At the speed of light, it's going to take you 4 years to get there. But who said that the speed of light is not possibly broken? We can manipulate perhaps space in the future, fold it up and drag it towards you. These sort of things are being talked about in physics now. Because it's a long way away to us now, and it seems impossible. It's like saying, you know, you go back to 1770, 1780, when Cook left to come here. It took them 9 months to get here. We could do it in about 20 hours now.
1: And I wonder what they would have thought about space travel and going to the moon.
0: Look, even back in the 50s, Trevor, I never talked about this as a kid because I got ridiculed. I filled myself in on all this stuff in my own time. Mm. I never let it be known. It wasn't fashionable then. But then things came out like Disneyland and Tomorrowland, and then the movies came out in the 70s with Star Trek. We're starting to understand and realize now that we can do these things. And certainly going to Mars is going to produce some issues. And we're going to build a colony there. There are even people now who think we may be able to terraform the planet. Mars was once, we think, a very watery world, a livable world. There's no atmosphere, so certainly we're going to have to shield ourselves. But we can build accommodation to do that. And going out on the surface there, not a lead suit, John. I don't know where that came from. But certainly we've got suits now. Look at the suits that Elon Musk has got to travel. Much less cumbersome than the old Apollo suits. Very flexible. We're going to counter all these problems in the future. What seems to be a big barrier now, John, is going to be solved in the future. All those things that you talk about there will one day become possible. That's not a big job.
1: Just a couple of quick hits before we go to some texts. Hi, Dave. Is the bright evening star in the west Venus?
0: Oh, this is great. Go and have a look at it at night time. We're out there last night. Yes, look, there are two there at the moment. The bright one is Venus. It's the higher one of the two. And Jupiter is the lesser bright one below that. Beautiful in the night sky. If you've got a telescope and you look at Jupiter, the bottom one, with even a pair of binoculars, look clearly, you'll see the four moons around the outside of the planet. It's really clear now because we're in winter. So those two in the evening, when you have a look in the west there, the brighter one is Venus, and the one below it is Jupiter.
1: Another text. Does comet debris such as dust travel at the same speed as the comet?
0: No, it sits behind there. It's like it's just like the vapor trail of a jet when a jet flies by. You know, the plane still flies off and the stuff's still up in the clouds, still up in the sky. That stuff circles the Earth there. It doesn't fall to Earth. Well, it does over hundreds of thousands of years, I guess. But it forms a ring. When a comet goes past the Earth, there's no tail before it gets to the sun. The sun heats the comet up. The comet's made of ice and rock, and the ice melts, and the pressure from the sunlight makes that tail. So what you see streaming out from the back is steam coming off from the water being boiled away on the comet, and bits of dust and dirt and rock mixed in with it. That stays up there, can stay up there for thousands of years because it's so high up. And we pass through that every year, and we get a meteor shower.
1: Rob's with us. Hello, Rob.
16: Good morning, Trevor and Dave. How are you?
0: Good morning, Rob. Good morning.
16: Hey, I'm just coming into Melbourne from Wollongong, Hume, and just seeing a big flash of green light just zip through the sky and disappear.
0: That was a meteor.
16: Yeah, just happened about 5 minutes ago in front of me.
0: Was it green?
16: Yep, sure was.
0: Yeah, and low down?
16: Yes.
0: Yeah, you've seen what's called, how bright, really bright, as bright as, what can I, you, do you remember sky rockets?
16: Yes.
0: Yes. Was it as bright as, say, Venus is or anything like
16: yes.
0: that?
16: Yeah, when it came across, it sort of lit up real quickly, then just started.
0: Moving sideways?
16: Yes.
0: Yeah, that was probably a fireball you saw. Wow, you these are pretty rare. These are slow-moving meteors that burn up in the atmosphere. And what you saw there was a piece of rock getting so hot that it actually started to melt. And sometimes you can see them. We've seen a lot of these. And you can see bits coming off it now and then fragmenting. But it would have been all over, Rob, by 2 or 3 seconds, I reckon.
16: It was.
1: Look, yeah. Dave, Rob, thank you. I've been lucky enough to see that once because when you travel up to the city at night, then you're bound to see things every now and then. What's the difference when those ones with the green tail in comparison to the ones that you just see with a white tail, Dave?
0: Copper, magnesium, types of rock. Depends on what it's made of. Hmm. All the elements that make up the rock there, some are different. Like we've got different rocks here on planet Earth, iron rocks, carbon, bits of copper. The copper will glow green or bluey colour. It depends on the makeup of the rock, actually, Trev.
1: Hi, Trevor, and guess what height from the Earth does the entry cause the vehicle to burn? I guess it's the same as the rocks.
0: What was that again, sorry?
1: So what height from the Earth does the entry cause something to burn?
0: Same as a meteor. It's about 70K up.
1: Yep.
0: You'll find it starts to get really, really hot. And your temperature in the thousands of degrees up there. When you see a meteor come through the sky, I know it's all over in a couple of seconds, but in that 2 or 3 seconds, it moves from 70K high to about 10 or 15K high, and that's when it disappears. So the answer to the question is roughly below 100 and probably no lower than 70K.
1: And because Steve wants to know where zero gravity starts, is it the same place?
0: It starts when you leave the Earth. The higher up you go, the less you've got, the less pull. Can I give you an example? I like to do these little mind experiments. If you've got a steel ball sitting on the table and you've got a magnet close to it, if you come up real close to that magnet, it holds the ball. Now, you pull the magnet back a little bit, the more you go back there, the less drag it's got on that ball. Same thing. The higher up you go, the less gravity you have. You've still got gravity, but not much. So when they leave the Earth here and they reach 100K above the Earth and they travel out, that's when the gravity starts to slow down for you or gets less and less. And as you approach the moon, the Earth's still pulling on you, but only a little bit less and less. So the further away you go from a body, to answer the question, the less gravity pull you've got.
1: Grant's with us. Hello, Grant.
17: Morning, TC and Dave. Dave,
0: G'day,
17: just a
0: Grant.
17: Quick thing. Yeah, just a quick thing for yourself before I just have a very quick question. You're up near Warhope. Is it true that the tourist entity of Timbertown is unfortunately on very shaky legs? I heard from a friend of mine. Is that? Do you know about
0: Graham.
17: That?
0: I've got a box of tissues here, mate. It's all gone, you know. We've lost Timbertown. It's gone now. It's been sold. We don't know what the plans the owners got for the land there, but I think eventually, you know, seeing what's been going up and over in the Hastings here, you're going to find that it could end up being a building development in there. But at the moment, it closed down about a month ago. We've been watching it happen here, and a lot of people in town are not real pleased about it, but that's progress, I guess. The man who owns it had every right to sell it there, but gee, it's been part of the makeup of Timbertown since, well, when you mention, well, I hope you mention Timbertown, don't you?
1: And now, Grant, what was the question you wanted to ask?
17: Very, very quick, just if Dave could explain, if our son, what is the nuclear reaction that's taking place and the elements that are involved in that, if you could, thanks.
0: It's called fusion. Very, very quickly, Graham, fusion is the turning of hydrogen into helium every second of every day, giving light and energy back in turn. So what stars do, they burn the hydrogen, and that turns it into the next heavier element called helium. And the progress goes on and on down through to oxygen and down through to carbon, right down to iron when the star dies. So it's a slow process of dying. Stars burn hydrogen and turn it into helium. And in the process, it gives us light and heat. That's what it's all about.
1: Just a couple of very quick texts. Firstly, I think this is an interesting point that Joy makes, that humans have just about destroyed our planet. So

0: I agree, and everything you say there, you did right. And yeah, the progression on the question, will we get better? And yeah, we are. We're learning bits and bits. We're learning how to learn. We look, in the short time I've been around, you've been around, we've seen a change in the way that we treat our planet. There was a time you throw cigarette packets and chip packets out the window on the highway. And then we had the cleanup campaign. Then we had the air. We had chlorofluorocarbons. Remember that trip? The contamination with spray cans and everything. So we're gradually learning bit by bit, Joy. And it's a good point you've raised.
1: But, Dave, we haven't learned with space junk. Because there's still a hell of a lot of that, and that's, I'm not sure if they've made a decision about who's responsible for the space junk.
0: That's dollar-driven stuff. That's a little bit. I agree with what you're saying. It's overkill. When you're talking about thousands and thousands of satellites up there, we can't do astronomy anymore properly. But it makes it difficult for future space travel. And when we do have this new one coming, called space tourism, it's going to be a bit of a risk. But look. What can you do about it? It's money.
1: But shouldn't there be the responsibility for the people who put the stuff up there, like Elon Musk, that they also have responsibility for it when it's there and also when it's not working anymore and when it comes back to Earth?
0: Yeah, there is now, but there wasn't in the future, in the past. That's the problem. When you put a satellite into orbit now, you've got to have a designated orbit they give you, and you've got to be able to bring that vehicle down or that satellite down if it becomes inoperative. Before, you didn't have to do that. In the 70s and 80s, we just willy-nilly threw everything into space there. Now, we've not only got all of those dead satellites, could be 400 or 500 of them. There could be 10,000. We not only have all those dead satellites that are left up there from that gluttonous period, but we've also got the boosters behind them. Yeah. Now, some of those boosters would be as big as a petrol tanker. So it's an issue. We've got to wait. Look, if we wait long enough, it'll all burn up. At the moment, it's a myth.
1: The important question that has been pointed out by Adam before we go, Dave. Yes, Katy Perry went to space, but can she truly be called an astronaut?
0: That's a very contentious issue. I don't know. That's a terminology. I don't think so. I think astronauts are a different class of people. She was a tourist. I say, whoever brought that up is correct. I'd be with you. I'd say she should be called an astro tourist. Same as, what's your name, Star Trek, Captain Kirk.
1: Has anyone actually called her an astronaut?
0: Yeah, they did, actually. It was a real big stir at the time. There were a lot of people. The astronauts are trained people.
1: Yeah.
0: They're professional people. I do agree with that terminology. That's wrong, yeah.
1: Dave, great talking to you, as always. You stay well.
0: Good on you. Thanks, Trevor.
1: Dave Renicky, editor and publisher of Astrospace News and Space Historian. Next, we'll just talk about chickens and what is going to happen with chickens, but also it's to do with massive amounts of bird populations, and as we found out, that they have been affecting seal populations as well. This, of course, is the latest of viruses, that latest bird flu that we have seen. We'll talk more about it. If you've got any questions at all, 1-300-800-222 or text us on 0437-774-774. I'm very aware that we've heard a lot about this and there's been a lot of broadcasting done, but perhaps there needs to be so that we get the information that we do. So we'll talk about that too. Is why are we talking so much about it? And is the information important that we receive, and also what we do with that information? So we'll take a look at that next. If you want to join us, 1-300-800-222.

0: Bonnie Tyler and Total Eclipse of the Heart. If you want to join us with questions about bird flu, especially this strain that is causing a lot of conjecture and a lot at this time of worry. So are you worried about it? Have you heard a lot of information? Are there still things that you would like to know? Give us a ring, 1-300-800-222, or send a text.
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0: Joining us to take a look at this morning is Jane Younger, who's a senior lecturer in Southern Ocean Vertebrate Ecology from the University of Tasmania. Hello, Jane.
2: Good morning, Trevor.
0: Jane, we've been hearing a lot about this strain, this virus, as far as bird flu is concerned. Is it really important that we do hear a lot about it and that we do get this information?
2: Yeah, I mean, this strain is a lot worse than other bird flus that we've had in Australia. It spreads quite fast. It has potential to cause devastation to both wildlife and the poultry industry. So it's definitely important that everyone is aware of what's going on and can remain vigilant.
0: How significant has it been overseas? Because we've heard little bits and pieces about the significance of that. But has it been massive overseas? And because I guess we've been pretty lucky, in fact, in Australia for it not to reach here. How bad has it been overseas?
2: Yeah, we have been very lucky so far. So this particular

0: particular strain has been circulating across the world for the past 5 years, since 2021. We've seen this spread from Europe to North America, South America. It's been in Asia and Africa, and even Antarctica itself. And I work in the Southern Ocean, and over the last couple of years, we've seen this spread through sub-Antarctic islands and cause huge, huge die-offs of seals and seabirds down there in the tens of thousands. And the death toll for birds globally is in the 20 millions. It's a huge number of wildlife mortality from this disease.
1: What have they done? I'm not sure if we can talk too much about this, but what have they done to actually prevent the spread or to try and contain it overseas?
0: I mean, it's really tricky because this is a virus that's spread by migrating wildlife. So we can't tell migrating birds or seals not to travel or to wear a mask. So there's really nothing we can do to prevent movement of wildlife. What we can do is be vigilant around people interacting with dead animals and people, you know, that have poultry either in their backyard or commercial flocks, to be really vigilant around biosecurity. So that's the main thing that people can do.
1: Are they working on some sort of a vaccine for animals to be able to prevent the spread any further?
0: They have. So there have been efforts for vaccines for particular groups of animals. So in the United States, there's been, you know, vaccination of dairy cattle. There's a trial going on right now for vaccination of pinnipeds, which is seals and sea lions. That particular group of animals has been hit really hard by this virus, so they are working on a trial right now. Other endangered groups of birds like condors have been vaccinated successfully as well.
1: So there are things happening, but I would presume that with large flocks of birds, and especially with birds like chickens and those that are used commercially, this is going to be a major problem.
0: Yeah, and I mean, the best thing that people can do is be extremely careful with biosecurity. So if you have backyard poultry or commercial flocks of poultry, there's really good biosecurity advice out there, but it's about minimizing contact of those flocks with wild birds. So any wild birds, but particularly things like ducks and geese, could be carrying this virus and can transmit it into poultry. And contaminated water is a really important potential source as well. So ducks and geese carry avian influenzas quite easily. And then, of course, they're defecating in the water that they live in, so that water becomes contaminated. So just making sure that you're using really clean water supplies for your flocks is really key as well.
1: As we said, we've known this is going to happen eventually, and as you said, we've sort of just been pretty lucky that it hasn't. So what has been done to prepare for when this was inevitably going to happen?
0: Yeah, so the Australian government has taken it really seriously. So back in 2024, they put together a designated task force for the avian influenza preparedness and response. And so that includes a whole bunch of different government departments who've worked out, you know, these are the conditions that we need to follow. If there's an outbreak, they've done outbreak training. They've set up surveillance in both wildlife populations and in poultry. So all of these plans are in place, and now it's just about actioning those plans now that the virus is potentially here.
1: Is it going to be, are they things that are going to be easy to put into action? Because I know that we've heard from people who are poultry farmers and also that produce eggs that they are basically putting their animals into lockdown. And what I've seen here is someone is actually starting to talk about free range chickens and that sort of thing. Does it mean that some things are going to be more vulnerable than others?
0: Yeah, I mean, if flocks are free range and they're potentially coming into contact with wild birds, then those flocks are going to be more at risk, yeah. So, you know, we've seen, for example, Ingham's in WA has already kind of proactively locked down their operations. And, you know, it'll be up to like the individual producers exactly how they action some of that. But, you know, for the producers' own benefits to make sure that they're not losing large numbers of poultry, then of course they should be as careful as possible from a biosecurity perspective.
1: The birds that have been found, Jane, I understand, are seabirds that would not normally come to land that they would normally be found on sea, and they even rest at sea as well. So firstly, are we unlucky that they have actually come to shore? And secondly, when you take a look at where they are and that particular point that they are in Western Australia, are we lucky that they've come to shore in that area?
0: Yeah, and I mean, I guess that's something that's really important to note too, is this is not actually an outbreak in Australia yet. So these are two Southern Ocean birds that normally live in sub-Antarctic islands, so like Heard Island, Crozet Island, which are thousands of kilometres away from the Australian coast. These birds spend a lot of their time at sea, kind of following the wind patterns. And potentially, if birds are sick, they, you know, might end up being blown onto land more easily and have set down there. So far, we've only had two positive detections. There have been a few more dead birds reported that are being tested, and I guess we should have results of those hopefully today or tomorrow, and we'll know if this is potentially more widespread. But at this stage, there's been no spread to Australian wildlife that we know of, and there has been no detections in poultry. So we're not at the point of having an actual outbreak yet.
1: So is that important, that this is the reason that we're hearing so much about this now, Jane, is to prevent that from becoming bigger?
0: Exactly. And, you know, we don't know if that could have spread further yet. There's potential that this has spread into Australian populations and we just haven't seen it yet. Mm. So the public just needs to be really aware of it. And, you know, for dead seabirds on the beach as well, like if you're walking your dog on the beach, you need to make sure your dog is not running over and sniffing a dead bird. It's the first thing my dog does is he wants to go and smell the dead gull, you know. So there's these kind of little potential transmission routes that we all need to be aware of.
1: How sick does the bird have to be before we notice any signs? So, and before they die. So is that period a long period or a short period by which it's infectious?
0: It's quite individual. In some cases they get sick and die, could be within a few days. In other cases, it could be a couple of weeks. It probably depends on the species. It depends a bit on the individual, and what their health was beforehand. Some will have symptoms and some won't. The kind of symptoms that you might see would be a bird that's looks really lethargic, like, you know, can't hold its head up. It might be stumbling around. It might have tremors. It could have, you know, some respiratory symptoms, which are probably harder to see in a wild bird. But yeah, like the bird will be just acting very strange and out of sorts. They sometimes have a neurological symptom that causes them to stand in a weird posture as well. So the head will be arched back. And that's quite a telltale sign of it being avian influenza.
1: How long are they infectious for after the birds have died, or after it's to be seen that you can actually notice it? Or does that vary as well?
0: That does vary. And, you know, because these are wild birds, we don't have very good data on that. So it's probably, you know, depends completely on the environment, but you could assume that they might be infectious for a couple of weeks.
1: Okay, so a couple of quick questions that come in via text. Are fish at risk of being infected by birds?
0: We don't think fish are at risk. So far we've seen this, I mean, it's called a bird flu, but it has spilled over into mammals. So we're seeing bird infections and mammal infections. There have been no reports of this infecting fish so far. They're a bit more of a distantly related type of animal.
1: Sure. Donald, hello.
2: Hello, Trevor. Hello, Jane. Good morning. We're talking about H5N1, is that correct?
1: Yep.
2: That's the real one? So I read a report last week that it had got into the elephant seal pups down in Antarctica and devastated the population down there with like over 13,000 pups dead.
0: That's right, yeah. So that was on Heard Island. There was 13,000 pups that have died. And my work is actually in the Southern Ocean. So I've been working on South Georgia Island, which is closer to South America. And we've seen tens of thousands of elephant seals and fur seals dying over there too for the last couple of years. And it's so bad that the endangered status of elephant seals was actually changed in April. So that species is now considered vulnerable after the number of seals that we've seen dying from bird flu.
1: And can it spread like through the whole populations that we could see an extinction because of it, Jane?
0: I mean, it's not out of the question, yeah. So for some vulnerable groups of animals, so things like seabirds that nest in big colonies, so things like terns or gannets or albatross. For seals, we see a lot of seal deaths. For scavenging species, so things like wedge-tailed eagles, or here in Tasmania, we have our Tasmanian devils that eat carcasses. So for those types of animals, they could be at great risk of losing large numbers, yes.
1: Donald, thank you. It's terrifying in a lot of ways, Jane.
0: Yeah, it is really worrying. I mean, it's worrying both for the poultry industry and, you know, for our Australian wildlife. We have a lot of really unique wildlife here, and some of them are quite vulnerable. So it is quite scary to think about.
1: How, so is it easily transmitted amongst other mammals as well? Or are you still working on that?
0: Well, the transmission between seals seems to be quite rapid. In humans, of course, we're mammals as well. We haven't seen any human-to-human transmission of this virus so far. So the only time that humans have got this and died from it is when they're in really close contact with either infected animals or contaminated water sources. So it is quite hard for humans to get it. But because we are seeing that mammal-to-mammal transmission in seals happening really rapidly now, we need to be mindful that the virus does evolve very quickly. How it's transmitting it and how fast it can infect different things can change quite rapidly over time.
1: So will our wonderful native birds die? I guess one of the questions there, Jane, is the movement of this virus inland. So if we started, we've seen a few birds on the coast, but the movement inland, are we able to work on the containment, I guess, is one of the significant things.
0: Yeah, I mean, for wild birds, there's really very little that can be done to actually contain their movements. So there is, we see this particular virus affecting coastal populations more, and that's probably because our coastal birds are more likely to breed in these big, dense colonies. One group of animals that does really spread this and could move it inwards, inland, is ducks and geese. So ducks and geese pick up flus quite easily. They have a bit more immunity than a lot of other groups of animals, so they might not die as quickly, but they can still spread it. And they do move around a lot, ducks and geese. So potentially those types of animals, if it gets into the Australian ducks and geese, we could see them moving the virus inland.
1: We're talking now about the West Coast. Are there migratory birds that are on the East Coast that could also come to land, or that are possibilities as far as those those migratory birds are concerned?
0: Yeah, I mean, seabirds and shorebirds are so migratory that, yeah, basically the whole world is connected by networks of seabirds that are flying around. So, I mean, the fact that we've seen it show up in WA first is probably not that surprising. So Heard Island and Crozet Island are sub-Antarctic islands to the southwest of Western Australia, about 4,000 kilometres southwest. So potentially it's come from there with these migrating seabirds would be my best guess, although we don't have data on that yet. And so the East Coast is probably slightly more protected because there's no infected sub-Antarctic islands directly south of that yet. So Macquarie Island, for example, we haven't detected bird flu there so far.
1: Do we have any? Ross has asked, how did the virus start? Do we know where and how it started, Jane?
0: Well, avian flus are a pretty common thing that we see different lineages sort of popping up both in wild populations and in poultry. And intensive poultry practices do play a role in this. So you can have a bird flu that sort of is present in wild ducks and geese, maybe gets into a poultry farm, and then because you have such a large density of animals in the poultry farm that the virus can move through, it's then able to infect a lot of animals and mutate quite quickly and become a bit more dangerous. And then when we have those viruses that kind of leave poultry and go back into wildlife, we can end up with these highly pathogenic avian influenzas. And we think that that's what's happened with this particular H5N1 strain, is that it's emerged from poultry in Asia originally. But, you know, this is the sort of thing that we see this happening in poultry farms across the world. It's no one particular place that this happens. It's anywhere that we have these intensive poultry farming practices, which is pretty much everywhere, this kind of thing can happen.
1: Jane, given the distance and those islands are away from our coastline, from the mainland, is that significant as far as the possibility of it spreading?
0: I mean, it makes it less likely because they are quite far away. But, you know, what we've seen over the last few years is this virus spread from South America all the way across the Southern Ocean to Heard Island, which is about 9,000 kilometres with migratory wildlife. And these seabirds, like flying 2,000, 3,000 kilometres is nothing for things like giant petrels or albatross. That's just, you know, a couple of weeks of work for them. So this virus can transmit quite long distances because it's carried by these wildlife that can move so far, so fast.
1: We've just come out of a duck shooting season in Victoria. And of course, someone's asked about duck shooters and their dogs. Are they at risk? But also, is it something that needs to be recognised within recreational shooters as well?
0: Yeah, I mean, ducks are one of the biggest risk groups to be transmitting this virus and carrying it around. So, yeah, if I had a dog that was potentially picking up ducks, I would be a little bit worried about that, yes. And, duck populations are one of the groups of animals that are monitored for surveillance and kind of routinely checked. Obviously, not all populations are routinely tested. But yeah, if I was a duck shooter, I would be quite wary and watching the news quite closely.
1: So Sonia sent a text saying, "Hi, do you think it's wise to advise people who feed wild birds in their backyards to stop doing this as a precaution?"
0: It probably depends on the type of wild bird. So if you're feeding, you know, Australian tree dwelling birds, then they're probably less likely to be carrying bird flu. If you have ducks and things that you're attracting into your backyard, then I would be avoiding doing that. At this point, we haven't had any evidence that this virus has actually spread into wildlife, so I don't think we need to be at that point yet, but I'd be just watching the news, and if there's cases reported to your area, then possibly modify your behaviour. I'd be more worried about, you know, backyard poultry flocks coming into contact with wild birds. That's probably a bit more of a risk than just putting food out. Yeah.
1: Joan, I was listening to the afternoon program here, and they were talking to, I've forgotten his name though, from BirdLife Australia, but he was talking about our isolation was a positive and in some ways a negative as far as birds are concerned, because overseas they'd built up a slight immunity to this bird flu because the other bird flus have been through there. Is that significant as far as our bird populations are concerned, because they haven't actually been in contact with anything similar?
0: Yeah, I mean, it probably does put us slightly more at risk. There's different types of bird flus. So there's low pathogenic bird flus, which are pretty common in ducks and geese, and those are present in Australia. So we think that those birds probably do have like a little bit of immunity to flus. I mean, it's kind of the same as, you know, we have our seasonal human flu, and most of the time those flus are not that bad. They're not going to kill you. You just get a bit sick, and from being exposed to them, you have a little bit of immunity for the next year. So there is a little bit of that in ducks and geese, but yeah, more generally in our seabird populations, there's not a lot of past exposure to bird flus.
1: Yeah, and but in other countries they have had some exposure. Does that give them some greater immunity to this one, or it doesn't?
0: Yeah, I think it does, and I think that that's possibly why we've seen seals hit so hard as well, as they're not exposed to any type of bird flus and seem to have no kind of natural immunity to them. So when this one has spilled over into seals, we've seen them dying at quite large rates. We should be worried about groups of animals that haven't had any past exposure.
1: For someone who, like you, who works with vertebrates and works with things like seals, and especially on those islands, is it really sad for you to see that happening?
0: Yeah, it is. So I've been working on the spread of bird flu in the Southern Ocean for the past couple of years, and this year I was on South Georgia Island. We were catching seals and birds and taking blood samples to test them for flu. And the number of dead seals that we saw was really confronting. Like, in some places there were so many dead seals that we didn't have enough live ones there to meet our sampling numbers. Tens of thousands of animals dead across, you know, not just pups, but also adult females, huge elephant seal bulls. You know, if you've ever watched these National Geographic or David Attenborough, you've seen this footage of the huge bulls fighting each other. Mm. We saw bulls like that dead of this virus. And it is a really confronting, hard thing to see and to think about what the future of the ecosystem is. These are top predators. You're taking out, you know, tens of thousands, maybe hundreds of thousands of these from the ecosystem. And it does change things. And we might be seeing those changes for decades to come.
1: Yeah, because, I mean, obviously we're concerned about what happens in Australia and what happens with our bird populations and also our chicken population, all of those things. But should we not forget what this is likely to do to Antarctica or to that region?
0: Yeah, that's right. And we're seeing those impacts in Antarctica already. So huge, huge numbers of wildlife dying. And yeah, Antarctica, it's a tricky one because for most people, it's a bit out of sight, out of mind. But, you know, it's this beautiful ecosystem that we would, you know, love to keep that intact for future generations. And it's being hit very hard by this disease right now.
1: Sean Dooley was the person who I was talking to, who was on Afternoons talking about that. Damien's with us. Hello, Damien.
3: G'day, Trevor. G'day, how you going? I just got a question. I've got I've got six chooks about east of Melbourne, and we've got wood ducks that come in. So obviously it'd be best to keep them so I won't free range me chooks for a while.
1: Yeah, is that wise at the moment, Jane, to, if you have got free-range chickens, your own little ones in the backyard, to maybe try and keep them separate from other bird populations?
0: Yeah, I'd say it is wise. I mean, especially for wood ducks and other types of ducks, because ducks are real carriers of these viruses. And yeah, I would be, if you can separate them, I would be doing that. And then sort of watching the flock as well for any signs. So if you see any, you know, weird behaviors like shaking or drooping of the head, them looking, you know, a bit stumbly, anything like that, then report that right away. Or any unusual die-offs too, because sometimes you could have them infected and die without any symptoms. So if you have a couple of chooks die with no explanation, then reporting that is what you should do.
1: Jane, because some people may feel that this is a little bit over the top, considering that nothing has been actually seen on the mainland and that it's only been two birds that have been spoken about that we know of, which is what you pointed out before. But should we be vigilant and should we be careful, not necessarily panic?
0: No, that's exactly right. Yeah. So at this point, it's not an outbreak. It's just a couple of birds that are vagrant birds that don't actually live and breed in Australia that have blown onto a beach. So we need to wait and see what the results are over the next couple of days to see if there's more positive cases or if it's just these two. Hopefully there's nothing else and this isn't an outbreak. But, you know, this virus, we know now what this tells us is that this virus can reach our shores. So with that in mind, I think it's important that we are vigilant. You don't need to be over the top and, you know, cull your backyard chooks or anything like that. But, you know, doing what you can to keep them, you know, restricted from ducks and other wildlife is probably just a prudent measure to take.
1: Actually, Michael's brought up a point that I'm glad that he's texted about, because I was wondering this as well, whether or not penguins have been affected or they're likely to be.
0: Yeah, so it's a bit mixed for penguins, actually. So on the Falkland Islands, which is a really remote island off the tip of South America, we've seen huge numbers of Gentoo penguins dying. So every year for 4 years now, we've had big numbers of Gentoos dying. But other places that this virus has reached, so Heard Island, Crozet, South Georgia, these are all islands with huge numbers of penguins. We see some penguins dying, but not big numbers. So you'd have, you know, a group of, say, 700,000 king penguins, and you might have a handful of carcasses dead from bird flu. So it doesn't seem to hit the penguins as hard as it hits other groups of animals.
1: Are we keeping a close look at, because someone else has just asked whether or not we're keeping a close look on the seal populations to the south and also off the coast of Australia. So is there a lot of work being done in monitoring those, Kate Jane?
0: Yeah, there is ongoing monitoring and surveillance happening, and, you know, researchers and the government are quite aware of the risk and are keeping an eye on the populations. Seals in particular, as I've said, are probably quite vulnerable. But yeah, there's wildlife surveillance run by different government departments and by Wildlife Health Australia of different groups of animals. So monitoring of ducks seals, poultry along with that as well, doing kind of regular surveillance and testing.
1: Jane, thank you for your insight, because I think a lot of people are texting in saying thank you to you and for the work that you do, because I think we underestimate the amount of work that is being done watching and looking after those animals to the south. So thank you.
0: Thanks, Trevor.
1: Jane Younger, Senior Lecturer in Southern Ocean Vertebrate Ecology from the University of Tasmania. And some lovely texts coming in saying how it's great to have people like Jane bringing us the information that is significant. This is Overnights on ABC Radio. We're going to have a quick look at what's happening as far as the World Cup is concerned, a little bit earlier than normal, but hey, that's all right.
4: Do you know the next Australian of the Year? Are they raising funds for those in need? Or building a brighter future? Conducting research? Or inspiring future astronauts? 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
1: David Mark, ABC National Sports Reporter, joining us to take a look at what's happening in the World Cup. Hi, David.
5: Hey, Trevor, how are you?
1: Now, it was Messi listening to us yesterday when we were praising his virtues, but was Ronaldo perhaps interested in seeing him score twice and he thought he had to get into it?
5: Well, Ronaldo is playing Uzbekistan at the moment. Well, that should be, I suppose, Portugal, but very much Ronaldo as well. And he scored two goals. And, you know, probably a bit of a monkey off the back for Ronaldo, because Cristiano Ronaldo is 41, obviously one of the best players in the world, has won the Ballon d'Or as the best player in the world. But he's always been in this kind of duel with Lionel Messi. And, of course, yeah, we should probably have a chat about what happened yesterday, right?
1: Yeah.
5: Yeah, no, that yesterday was incredible. So Lionel Messi scored two goals of his own to become the all-time leading goal scorer in World Cup history, and they were just absolutely sensational goals. The first one was a one-time strike at the edge of the penalty area that absolutely beat the keeper. It was brilliant. And then another one through sheer force of will. He scored two goals. And then Kylian Mbappe for France came out and scored two goals. And then we had Erling Haaland for Norway come out and scored two goals. And he just kind of thought, I think this is going to really rile up Ronaldo, because they'd all scored multiple goals in the first round and he didn't. So he's come out and scored two goals today. And at the moment, last time I checked anyway, it was Portugal 5 leading Uzbekistan 0-0.
1: Because, so it's a huge spree of goals by individuals, but is it necessarily against teams that you would think that would be happening in amongst?
5: Well, I mean, I think some of the teams that they were playing were a bit weaker. But, you know, Argentina was playing Austria. They're a good team.
1: Yep.
5: And, you know, Messi scored those two goals. Interestingly, with Messi now, he scored 5 goals for the tournament. That's all of Argentina's goals. So it's just a phenomenal performance. But I think that it kind of feels like all these amazing players are just pushing each other to greater and greater heights. You know, it's hard to score a goal in football. It's hard to score two goals in football. It's very rare to score a brace in a match. And just, you know, Ronaldo, Messi, Haaland have now done it for 2 matches in a row. It's just phenomenal what we're seeing with these amazing players.
1: Is it also really good play around them as well? Because they can't dribble the ball all the way. Well, they probably could, some of them, from the back line through to the goal. But is there really good play happening as well that you've been noticing?
5: Yeah, it has been. And I think, you know, that first Messi goal yesterday, I don't know if people have seen it, they'll know what I'm talking about. I'll try to explain. The ball was crossed into the box. Messi made a run from deep. He wasn't marked, so he was sort of, you know, middle of the pitch. He made a run and a teammate let the ball go through his legs, which as a sort of a dummy, really, and then Messi hit it first time. And so the communication between Messi and his teammate who let it run between the legs was exceptional. I mean, he would have been, that, you know, that play would have been within his rights to take a shot because he was free and he would have had time to stop and shoot, but he allowed it to go through to Messi. And similarly, you know, the second goal was pretty much Messi brilliance individually. But again, the first Mbappe goal yesterday, he struck it with his wrong foot from outside the penalty area. And it was absolute bullet that went into the goal. So moments of individual brilliance, but definitely this morning, Ronaldo has been very well assisted by his teammates too, some lovely through balls to score. So you can't do it all by yourself, but it helps to have the amazing skills that these guys do to finish it off.
1: But I mean, when you just take a look at our first goal against Turkey, it was that beautiful through ball that we saw through to Nestori, which was significant.
5: Yeah, and that's the game. And the thing about soccer is, you know, it's trying to, you know, first of all, A, create those opportunities, which may not come up, you know, many times in a match, to create those goal-scoring opportunities, and then, you know, to finish it. And that's why the value of a striker in football is absolutely immense. And, you know, it's been a problem for Australia and in sort of in the past sort of, you know, decades, really. I mean, we haven't really had one with the exception of Tim Cahill. And if you've got someone who can finish, you know, who's got those skills to finish, then that just gives you such an advantage. We're hoping that we're going to see it from Moutoure, who has been in blistering form for Norwich City in the English Championship this year, but hasn't really had much of a chance yet with the Socceroos. He's been a bit isolated. But we did see that, you know, that great goal from Iran Kunda, and then the Metcalf one, you know, again, that was sort of from outside the penalty area, but a brilliant shot. So, yeah, the hope is that the Socceroos have got that player with Toure, but we're sort of yet to see him get those opportunities.
1: Well, we'll look forward to it because we're pretty sure that we'll see him line up for the Socceroos to start.
5: We absolutely have to. I think there's a lot of hope that we're going to see some of Australia's more attacking creative players all together when the Socceroos play Paraguay on Friday morning. So I'm talking about the likes of Toure, Iran Kunda, Christian Volpato, Connor Metcalf, Jordy Boss. You know, they're the really attacking players in the side. And as yet, we haven't actually seen them all on the pitch at the same time. You know, Popovich came out in the second game of the United States and had a more defensive-minded team. So, I mean, and he's not going to tell us what he's going to do. So we just have to wait and see what happens on Friday, because he doesn't telegraph anything.
1: That's so true. We'll look forward to it. Great talking to you, David. Thank you.
6: Everything Brisbane. It's where you live.
7: Well, my memories are growing up locally. My grandparents lived around the corner here.
6: It's where your passions lie.
8: Place where my shoulders can drop. He loves it here. It's like coming home.
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9: Good morning. This is ABC News with David Rowlands. UK Prime Minister Keir Starmer and Andy Burnham have had their first meeting since the PM's resignation on Monday. It comes as the Prime Minister's spokesman says Mr. Burnham has been granted access to civil service briefings as a Labor leadership contender. The Labor government says there'll be no new major policy or spending commitments until a new Prime Minister is appointed, a role which Andy Burnham is vying for. US President Donald Trump has reiterated that any Iranian funds unfrozen through sanctions relief or released by the American government will go into an account controlled by the US. He says Tehran could then use the money to buy food and medical supplies, but only from the United States. An Iranian ambassador to the UN, Ali Bahraini, has refuted Trump's assertion, saying that Iran alone will decide how it uses its money.
10: According to the MOU, Iranian assets should be defrozen by the United States, and Iran is the only country who decides what to do with those assets.
9: UN investigators say Israel has deliberately targeted Palestinian children, resulting in genocide, crimes against humanity, and war crimes in Gaza. The report by a UN commission alleges that Israeli forces deliberately carried out acts inflicting death and severe bodily and mental harm on hundreds of thousands of Palestinian children. Israel says it rejects the report, describing it as a libelous sham. A former Israeli prime minister has acknowledged that Israel smuggled Starlink satellite internet receivers into Iran in order to help anti-government protesters. William Howard Evans has the story.
11: Naftali Bennett served as Prime Minister in 2021 and 2022. He's told an audience at the International Policy Summit in Jerusalem he initiated a process of acquiring and smuggling into Iran tens of thousands of Starlink receptors that would allow internet and social networks to operate freely. But he said the Netanyahu government failed to follow through on the plan. Starlink provides satellite internet connections and is owned by Elon Musk's company, SpaceX. Iran has previously accused Israel and the US of smuggling in the devices to undermine its security.
9: Advocates for retirees say a deal to stop self-managed super funds borrowing to buy houses is unlikely to make such or much difference to housing supply. Labor's negative gearing and capital gains tax changes will pass the Senate with support from the Greens. The agreement includes a ban on self-managed super funds borrowing to invest in residential property. Association of Independent Retirees Chief Advocate Wayne Strandquist says the change may curb a niche investment practice, but it will not add many homes to the market. To stop self-managed super funds borrowing to buy houses is unlikely to make such or much difference to housing supply. Labor's negative gearing and capital gains tax changes will pass the Senate with support from the Greens. The agreement includes a ban on self-managed super funds borrowing to invest in residential property. Association of Independent

0: Retirees Chief Advocate Wayne Strandquist says the change may curb a niche investment practice, but it will not add many homes to the market.
1: It's only going to affect a very, very small number of residential property borrowing. So if the government's trying to increase the amount of residential housing available, changing self-managed super funds from borrowing for residential investments isn't going to make much of a difference in the supply of residential housing.
0: South Australia's police union has passed a vote of no confidence in the leadership of the police commissioner and his deputy, despite the top cop saying the move was not reflective of the feedback he received from officers. Delegates of the Police Association of South Australia met on Tuesday to discuss staffing pressures, retention and workforce well-being. South Australian Police Union President Wayne Burns said 92% of delegates expressed no confidence in Police Commissioner Grant Stevens or Deputy Commissioner Linda Williams to lead the state's police force.
2: The confidence, the morale, the workforce fatigue has accumulated to such a point that delegates today have given a resounding message to the government and to Commissioner Stevens and Deputy Commissioner Williams that they have lost confidence in their leadership and they have lost confidence in the ability for them to restore the workplace to where it once was.
0: A newly discovered spider in far north Queensland is puzzling scientists with a hunting technique they say has never been seen before. Researchers have nicknamed it the ballista spider because it appears to use a spring-loaded web to catapult ants into a trap. QIMR Berghofer Medical Research Institute scientist Greg Anderson says it's very different from most web-building spiders.
3: Well, it's a very interesting spider, and most people would know that spiders generally build a sort of circular web and they'll catch flying insects. But this one has a very different way of doing that. And it also is very specialised. It eats a single species, as far as we're aware.
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4: Welcome to Breakfast with Craig Zonka and Loretta Ryan.
7: Why would you look at the date? It's the 24th of June and that means...
8: Happy birthday
7: to you, Loretta.
8: Happy birthday.
9: Oh, thank you, Craig. And already on the text line, Kath from Kingaroy. Thank you so much.
7: Yeah, isn't Kath getting in quick?
9: Wow. Isn't she getting in quick? Good on you, Kath. And I must say, oh my gosh, I walk into my desk and... From a distance, they look like three different bunches of flowers.
7: Yeah, they were huge.
9: But no, they were cupcakes made by bouquets. Holly. Unbelievable. Thank you, Holly. Yeah, they're just... Spectacular. I don't want to touch them. They're just so amazing.
7: Oh, they're beautiful.
9: I think she was up at like 2:30 this morning.
7: Earlier.
9: I know.
7: Trying to craft those. No,
9: Holly is amazing. Her cupcakes, she's known for her cupcakes. Mm. And I told her she should have a little shop. But
7: I can't
9: she said
7: wait to...
9: that would take the joy out of it. You
7: get
9: know.
7: Those.
9: You want to wreck my bouquet of flowers?
7: Well,
9: I don't want to eat them.
7: They look delicious.
9: And also thank you to Michaela and, of course, to Craig. For as soon as I get in, we take half an hour. I've got to open my presents.
7: I know. So what are we going to talk about
9: I
7: today?
9: Don't know.
7: Nothing else planned.
9: Nothing. So thank you so much. And to anybody else who's celebrating their birthday today as well.
7: Yeah, give us a bell if that's the case. 1300 222 612. Play the early curly. We'll get to that before 5:30. Another pretty cool start across southeast Queensland. What temperatures we've got there?
9: 12 degrees in Brisbane, Bayside 11, 8 at Ipswich, 10 at Logan, 13 on the Gold Coast. The Sunshine Coast 11, Moreton Bay also 11 degrees.
7: Yeah, you can knock off a couple of degrees for the feels like temperature as you head outside of those southwesterlies this morning. Light winds though. Mostly sunny for today, maximums of 22 degrees in Brisbane and Ipswich, and Logan to 21, Bayside suburbs about that 21 degree mark as well. As the rest of the week unfolds, what are you in for? A shower or two tomorrow, most likely late morning into the afternoon, bit of cloud about tomorrow. A shower or two also then on Friday, Saturday, Sunday. Morning temperatures just increasing by a couple of degrees. Daytime maximums staying rather cool. cool under that extra cloud cover.
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1: 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With Craig Zonka and Loretta Ryan.
3: Yeah, at 5:09, hello to you on this Wednesday. Let's dive into some of the stories you need to know about. We better start with the state budget. Cautious, targeted, responsible. There's some of the adjectives being thrown around about the Crisafulli government's latest budget. The Treasurer, David Janetsky, has revealed a plan he says will look to reduce debt and create certainty and stability.
4: But it will have us seeing red for quite some time.
5: Debt this year will be $142.4 billion, a $5.4 billion reduction on last year's budget. Total state debt is now forecast to reach $216.5 billion at the end of the forward estimates in 29-30.
3: It's anticipated 2029 will have us back in black. That is, if everything goes according to plan.
5: Mr. Speaker, today I can announce an operating surplus in the last of the budget years of 2029-2030. As foreshadowed last year, this surplus is possible because of stable revenue improvements, the careful management of expense growth, and a growing Queensland economy.
3: So just some of the comments from David Janetsky as in relation to this year's budget.
4: Makes you think back in black just in time for the Olympics, a couple of weeks,
3: and
4: a couple of years
3: out. A couple of years
4: out, I mean.
3: And you're looking at interest payments. So that was the sort of headline figure for me as I was looking through some of the details and hearing about it yesterday. Debt to soar to $216 billion by the end of the decade. A credit rating downgrade is inevitable, we're told. The interest bill will go from $5.4 billion this year to $10.8 billion just in interest payments alone in the 29-30 financial year. So $10.8 billion. That's more than the overall cost of all these Olympic venues. We've been talking about an envelope for funding of Olympic venues of $7 billion. So up to $10.8 billion in interest repayments by 2029-30, that financial year.
4: So the RACQ will be happy because just on Friday we were speaking to General Manager of Advocacy Joshua Cooney about the $500 million a year needed for our roads. Well, record funding has been set aside to address that and other transport projects, while 50-cent fares will forever be the norm. And as far as cost of living relief, there'll be a rise in the value of vouchers to help with the costs of primary schooling. The play on sports discount will continue.
3: Yeah, so those back-to-school vouchers will go from $100 to $150, and those $200 sport vouchers will remain. Around 700,000 vulnerable households will see an electricity rebate increase by 3.4% to just shy of $400. But while David Janetsky says it's the largest ongoing cost of living relief package in Queensland's history, the opposition leader Stephen Miles says families looking to the budget for help would see nothing for them.
6: Costs are up and there is no relief in sight, certainly none in this budget.
3: A sentiment echoed by the boss of Queensland's Council of Social Service, Amy McVee.
7: Families are raising kids right now with the backdrop of an unabating housing crisis and huge cost of living pressures. And this budget was an opportunity for the government to look those families in the eyes and say, we see you, we're prioritising you, we're managing our budget properly, but we're also seeing the need in the community. And I think, unfortunately, they didn't do that.
3: So what do you make of all that you've heard so far from a political perspective? After 7 o'clock, you'll hear from Paul Williams, Associate Professor of Politics at Griffith University. A sensible budget or a politically safe spend? He'll be with you after 7 o'clock today.
4: Yeah, but let us know your thoughts anytime. 1300 222 612, or you can text 0467 922 612.
3: A couple of other stories that we're following today. A Queensland police detective has been released on bail after spending a night in the watch house accused of serious DV-related allegations, including stalking.
4: Detective Senior Constable John Paul Daniel McDonald is facing multiple charges, including misconduct in a public office, common assault, computer hacking and deprivation of liberty. The allegations relate to multiple women. The 36-year-old officer remains suspended on full pay and intends to fight the charges.
3: Sad news came through last night. The horses have been put out to pasture.
4: Oh, yes, I saw this. Darryl Braithwaite announcing he will no longer perform live on stage. You know, I think the last time I saw him was at the Wynnum Fringe when they did a Back to
3: the Bay
4: concert, Rock the Bay.
3: Rock the Bay, yeah, of course.
4: That's the way it's gonna be, little darling. Oh, yes.
3: famous for this song and many others.
4: That's the way it's got to be, Daryl says. The 77-year-old released a statement calling time in his live career after finding it increasingly difficult to sing comfortably.
3: Yeah, so in that statement, I'll just read you a portion of that. He says, for some time now, it has been increasingly physically challenging for me to sing, and as a result, it has taken the joy out of performing, which has always been so important to me. I sincerely want to thank all of the dedicated and loyal supporters and all of the people and organisations that I've been associated with who have been such a significant part of my singing life.
4: Oh, yeah. And as he said, you know, when it becomes too hard to perform, it does take the joy out of it. But thinking about that, I think, gosh, we've, you know, now Darryl Braithwaite we won't see perform live again. John Farnham we won't see perform live again. It's just so sad to hear about these.
3: It most certainly is.
4: You know, we grew up with them. I mean, with Darryl Braithwaite and Sherbet, gosh, I loved them. And I had posters on my wall of Sherbet. So, yeah, that's a really sad news. But, of course, we'll be playing plenty of his songs. They live on.
3: I reckon we might have to play one or two Darryl Braithwaite songs on this Wednesday morning. A couple of other stories to be across. Two dead subantarctic seabirds have been found in South Australia. On the same coastline, birds carrying the deadly H5N1 bird flu virus washed up in Western Australia. Another two birds are being tested after being found dead in Perth and Geraldton, far from the site of the initial cases, but WA authorities say there's no evidence of the virus spreading. This will be something to continue to watch as more testing comes back. A parliamentary emergency animal diseases committee has been established to manage that evolving situation.
4: Yeah. Hey, it's not just here in Queensland where authorities are cracking down on e-mobility devices. Just over the border, police have taken serious steps to put the brakes on illegal riders. A 10-month operation across the Tweed River region has led to 35 bikes being seized and destroyed. A further 23 forfeiture applications remain before the courts.
3: It's 5:15. We play the early curly next.
0: This is 6:12 ABC Brisbane.
1: With Craig Zonka and Loretta Ryan.
3: Three questions to get your brain into gear. Our phone number 1300 222 612.
4: And it's Charles at Hendra. Hello, Charles, to kick us off. I don't know.
3: Maybe
4: just pass the ball.
3: Hello.
4: Hi, Charles.
3: G'day, Charles.
8: Yeah, morning, Craig.
4: All right, Charles, the first question for you is this. In which year does Treasurer David Janetsky forecast the start of a return to surplus for Queensland's budget?
8: 2030.
4: 2030, is that correct?
3: Oh, we're going to say...
4: Charles, sorry. You're close, but not close enough, Charles.
3: Sorry, Charles.
4: Have a good day, Charles. Thanks for the call.
3: Here's Peter at Cleveland. Morning, Peter.
9: Morning. Happy birthday, Loretta.
4: Hi, Peter. Morning. Your birthday today as well, Peter. Craig, bring it out again, that song, will you?
3: The more you wave your hands, it doesn't make it go any quicker, let me tell you, Loretta.
4: Pete, what are you going to do today?
9: I'm working.
4: So am I. Although I probably... what time do you finish?
9: 2:30.
4: Oh, yeah, I suppose you can still go out and do something in the afternoon, apart from sleep. Yeah, do something special, maybe tonight, Pete?
9: Yeah, we're going to go out for it.
3: Nicely done.
4: Nice. All right. Well, Peter, here's your question. In which year does the Treasurer, David Janetsky, forecast the start of a return to surplus for Queensland's budget?
9: 2031.
4: Is that correct?
3: We had 2030 from Charles.
4: 2031.
3: You say, Peter.
4: Pete?
3: No.
4: Can we give Pete a coaster because it's his birthday too?
3: Yeah, why not?
4: Yeah, Pete, I'm going to send you a coaster.
3: Send you a coaster.
4: For your birthday.
9: Thank you very much.
4: Happy because we can. Happy birthday, Pete.
3: You'll get it in time for next birthday. here's Koala Rescuer, John. Morning, John.
10: Hey, how are you going?
4: Good, thanks, John. Out and about as usual.
10: Happy day yesterday. We released a mum and bud that we had rescued for a checkup a few days beforehand, and another serial offender. We released two healthy koalas after being in hospital. So it was a good day for the koalas yesterday.
3: Very good.
4: That's great. Yes. All right. Yes. John, let's see if you can get the answer. So what year does Treasurer David Janetsky forecast the start of a return to surplus for Queensland's budget?
10: I think
4: 2029. Charles and Peter were close, but they had to go the other way. Yes, well done.
3: That's what we wanted. Thank you.
4: All right, straight into question two. Which Brisbane suburb shares part of its name with that of a marine nemesis?
3: Yeah, shares part of its name with that of a marine nemesis. What could this be, John?
10: That's a lot of syllables at this hour of the day.
3: It is. It is. But what suburb fits the bill?
10: What suburb fits the bill? Where is there a shark or a whale? I don't know. I have no idea. I think this is going to be a toughie. A marine nemesis. By the time everybody's Googled what nemesis means...
3: There goes the buzzer.
10: I've got no idea.
4: Never mind.
3: Say farewell, John. At this time of the day, thank you for question two. 19 past five.
4: And Max from Toowong, the winner of the mug, Max from last.

0: Loretta.
1: Yes.
0: Happy birthday, Loretta, you queen. Another year gone. Doesn't seem that you're getting any older, though you're much bolder and wiser and sweeter and with a sheen.
1: Oh, that's so nice. Nice. Done, thank Max. You, Max. Well,
2: birthday limerick.
1: Yes.
0: I tell you, I was out doing a poetry presentation, recitation yesterday, and this lady said, I said, oh, I get a little bit of airtime occasionally on the ABC radio at 5:15. And I said, are you Max from Toowong? You won a mug. I said, I know. I'm blown away. I'm still shining and glowing and everything. And you're absolutely right, Loretta. When it was announced, I'm jumping up and down. I tried to ring in, but you couldn't get through because all these people were queued up, and that's cool. But it was I'm tickled pink, you know. If it happens once every couple of years, I'm as happy as Larry. Well, not as happy as you because it's your birthday.
2: But along the way, nonetheless, Max, yes, a bug is heading your way. Maybe you'll get in the draw for another one if you can get this one right. Which Brisbane suburb shares part of its name with that of a marine nemesis?
0: Well, I'm going to go with Thornside for the Crown of Thorn starfish.
2: Oh, Thornside. Crown of Thorns, you say. To Thornside, Max, that is... No, not the subject.
1: Never mind.
2: But you've got us started for question number two. What do you reckon it could be? We're playing the early curly here on 612 ABC Brisbane. Jess from Redland Bay, hello.
3: Hi, morning.
1: Hi, Jess. Have you played before?
3: No, I haven't.
2: Oh, first time player.
1: You get a coaster from the Queensland Spinners, Weavers and Fibre Artists.
2: What are you up to at this time of the day, Jess?
3: Just heading to work on the highway.
1: What do you do?
3: I'm a horticultural trainee, so heading to the garden.
2: Oh, well, that's
1: how beautiful.
2: Handy, Jess, because I just gave Loretta a plant for her birthday.
1: Oh, you did. But we don't know the name of it. He said it's something I can't kill.
2: Well, he's hoping at least.
1: Yeah.
2: And so, Jess, what made you want to go down this path for a career?
3: Love plants, love the outdoors, wanted to do something different and be active. So, changed career.
2: And so it's been a big life change for you?
3: Oh, yeah, big life change.
1: Why? What were you doing before?
3: I was a nurse previously.
1: Oh, yeah. So, Jess, what made you decide to leave nursing?
3: It's a great job. I love it. There was nothing wrong with it. It was just the dream to work outdoors and be more active and work with plants. So it was just trying for something new.
2: Oh, fantastic.
1: Well, and still, you're still nurturing. You're still, looking after something that's living, aren't you?
3: Absolutely, yeah.
1: Yeah, that's beautiful.
2: Yeah, hopefully plants don't talk back like people do, they?
1: No, but they probably do.
3: There can be some spiky ones.
1: I bet.
2: Jess, first-time caller, answer us this question. Which Brisbane suburb shares part of its name with that of a marine nemesis?
3: So I was thinking Stone Corner for stonefish.
1: Oh.
2: Stonefish to Stone's Corner. Jess from Redland Bay, first-time caller, but... That's not what we need. Hang on the line so we can grab your details and send you out a coaster. We're playing the early curly, 1300 222 612 to be a part of it.
1: Oh, ELO, thank you, Craig.
2: Got to play some ELO.
1: He's playing really early. Does that mean I don't get another one later? I have to get Daryl Braithwaite later.
2: Okay, some Braithwaite. He'll definitely be in there.
1: Oh, enjoy ELO, everyone.
2: 5:23. Good morning.

0: Living Thing from ELO.
1: Love it. Thank you, Craig.
0: Oh, thank you. Anytime.
1: Anytime. Well. Really, next hour too?
0: Well, it is your birthday after all. Oh, yes, it is a Wednesday morning. We're playing the early curly. We check news, of course, at 5:30 here on 612 ABC Brisbane. What are we up to? The suburb question.
1: Yeah, question number two. Which Brisbane suburb shares part of its name with that of a marine nemesis?
0: Let's see if Darren from Everton Park can help out. Morning, Darren.
2: Morning, Craig. Morning, Loretta. Happy birthday.
1: Thank you, Darren. What are you up to this morning?
2: On my way home from work.
1: Oh, on your way home from work, so straight to bed when you get home. All right. Darren, which Brisbane suburb shares part of its name with that of a marine nemesis?
2: My thought was Alchester or Algie.
1: Huh.
0: Algie to Alchester. Darren, I'm going to rule that one out as well. I'm sorry. Dave from Salisbury. G'day, Dave.
3: Good morning, and how are you both?
1: Good, thank you, Dave.
0: Never better.
3: Happy birthday, Loretta. Happy birthday.
1: Thank you. Oh, I love sharing my birthday with a heap of people. It's
0: yeah,
1: so nice. So many happy birthdays.
0: Awesome.
1: Dave, what do you think the answer is?
3: I think the answer is Bracken Ridge, and the nemesis being the Kraken.
1: The Kraken? What's a Kraken?
3: A mythical beast that comes from the depths to do damage and destruction on shore.
1: Oh, really? A Kraken.
3: Mm.
0: Dave, Kraken to Bracken Ridge, you say?
1: You're cracking me up, Dave.
0: That's not the one we need. Thank you, buddy. Hello.
4: Hello. No, not yet. I'm on the Logan Motorway. I haven't finished work yet.
0: On the home stretch, though, you'd say?
4: Yeah, on the home stretch. But happy birthday, Loretta. And it's hard to think that after all these years in radio, you're only 31.
1: I know. Amazing. Well, 32, Gary. Let's just say
0: 32. Yeah, no, you do age in reverse,
1: 35.
0: Though.
1: I don't know. Whatever you like.
0: I'm aging at double speed.
1: You are not.
0: And you're going in reverse.
1: No, it's just that grey, that's all. You just got to shave off the beard and then you'll be fresh-faced.
0: Gary.
1: Gary, thank you.
4: It's chrome. It's not grey, it's chrome.
1: Chrome.
0: Yeah,
1: oh, that's a good
0: up.
1: One. Okay, what do you think the suburb is?
4: I think it's Morayfield. The Moray Hill.
1: Oh, nice, yeah.
0: Morayfield. Gary. No, that's not it. Hey, safe driving this morning, mate. Here's Matt at Highgate Hill. Morning, Matt.
5: Morning, Craig, and happy birthday to Loretta, a fellow Cancerian.
1: Thank you, Matt. When's your birthday?
5: In middle of July.
1: Oh, July. Okay, yes. Thank you. See, the best time of the year, isn't it?

0: It is indeed. It is indeed.
1: Best star sign.
0: All the good people are born in as Cancers.
1: All the good people are. That's right. And it's interesting when you look at the star signs. We're going to talk about star signs.
2: Okay, here we go.
1: You're compatible with different other star signs. You find that I find Cancer and Pisces get on really, really well. And
2: how do you get on with an Aries? What about Aries?
1: Oh, I went out with an Aries once. It was not good. But anyway.
2: Oh, all our partnerships.
1: Oh, no, actually, but
2: the
1: we're still
2: time.
1: Friends, though. We're still friends. So, yeah, that's all right. Yeah, Aries are all right.
2: We finally got there.
1: Yeah. Now, Matthew, which Brisbane suburb shares part of its name with that of a marine nemesis?
0: Well, I think it's interesting that the Minister Powell hasn't backed up today with an answer for the early curly already. But
1: yeah.
0: I'm going with Wavell Heights for a wave.
1: Nice. Okay.
2: Wavell Heights, you say?
1: Is that a marine nemesis, a wave? Oh, I guess it can be.
2: Can be for some people. Yeah,
0: it's in the ocean.
1: Yeah, that's true.
2: Matt, that is not correct.
1: Sorry, Matthew.
2: Thank you, mate. We're playing the early curly here on 612 ABC Brisbane. Here's Gareth at Aspley. What are you thinking so far, Gareth?
3: Good morning, guys, and happy birthday, Loretta.
1: Thank you, Gareth.
3: You're welcome. It's, I think, Cannon Hill, and where pirates shoot each other.
2: Oh, Cannon.
1: Hang on.
2: Where pirates go.
1: Oh, the pirates. I was thinking, what's Cannon do with marine? But okay.
2: Gareth. No.
3: All good.
1: Sorry.
2: That's not what we need either. Alan at Jimboomba, help us out this morning, Alan. Hello.
4: Hey, how are you guys? Happy birthday.
1: Thanks, Alan. What do you think the answer is?
4: I'm going with Mansfield after the Portuguese man of war.
1: Right.
2: Oh, yes. So we had Manly. You went Mansfield. Alan.
5: No, that's
1: sorry. Alison's on the phone at Everton Park. Hi, Alison.
6: Good morning.
1: Hello.
6: Happy birthday, Loretta.
1: Thank you.
6: I had mine last week.
1: Oh, well, did
2: happy
1: you?
2: Birthday happy to birthday you, Alison. To you.
1: So you're Gemini then, not Cancer?
6: I am. Yes,
1: that's right. All right, Alison, what do you think? It's a Brisbane suburb. Shares part of its name with that of a marine nemesis.
6: I think the biggest nemesis in the ocean is a tsunami, so I'm going Sunnybank.
2: Ah, tsunami to Sunnybank. Alison, no, that's not it either. Here's Todd at Manly. G'day there, Todd. Have you played before?
7: Never played.
2: Oh, first time caller.
1: Wow.
2: Welcome along. I mean, do you get a coaster from the spinners, weavers and fibre artists?
1: Yes.
2: What are you up to at this time of the day?
7: Just heading into work.
2: And what do you do for a crust?
7: Build the city.
2: You build the city?
1: You build the city? What do you mean?
7: I contribute.
1: How?
7: We deliver the concrete.
2: Oh, good stuff.
1: Okay, there's a lot of that being delivered then, I imagine, Todd.
7: Oh, yeah.
1: Yes, and there will be in a few years' time when we go to Victoria Park.
2: Mm.
1: Todd, what do you think the answer is?
7: Shorncliffe.
1: Why?
7: I just thought I'd have a stab in the dark and it's close enough to the water. And
1: yes.
2: Yeah. Shorncliffe, you reckon? Todd?
7: Shorncliffe?
2: No.
1: Oh, sorry, Todd.
2: Not it.
1: But thanks for playing. Your coaster will be on the way.
2: So what could the answer be? If you know, which Brisbane suburb shares part of its name with that of a marine nemesis? Terry from Southport. What are you thinking, Terry?
8: Moggle.
1: Moggle? And why Moggle?
8: Moby Dick.
1: Oh.
2: Moby Dick to Moggle.
8: Happy birthday, Loretta.
1: Thank you, Terry.
2: And I'm saying no
1: it's
2: that
1: not.
2: As well.
1: You know, we might have had part of the answer a few calls
2: we
1: ago.
2: We might have had a reference to the creature.
1: We might have.
2: Now we just need the right suburb.
1: Yeah.
2: 1300 222 612. What do you reckon the suburb is today?
9: WFT. Woofty. Here's your word for today with Professor Rowley Sussex.
10: I am in a plane. I want to get off. Do I disembark or debark? Actually, I can do either. We have arrived at our destination, and I disembark or debark. If you want to get on again, you embark parallel to disbark. But if you disembark, you don't embark to get on. The same applies to a ship or boat. If I'm on a train, though, you need to debark. It seems that you only disembark from vehicles which don't run on terra firma. That's consistent with the origin of the word disembark. It comes from Latin barca, which means a ship's boat. Except that debark is also derived from Latin barca, oh bother. Debark can also mean to unload. You can debark goods from a plane or ship. You can't disembark goods for some reason. But you can disembark troops, say, or other passengers. I don't think you can debark troops or other kinds of people. But you can, if you're feeling vandalous, debark a tree, which means removing its bark. There are times when the verb to get is reassuring and familiar. You get on and get off, whether it is a plane, ship or train. So ignore all those people who tell you to avoid using get to get off, get out of the way and to get a life. I'm Rowley Sussex and this has been Your Word for Today.
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2: Lots of unpack from yesterday's state budget. Some of the adjectives being thrown around to describe it. Cautious, targeted, responsible. Is that how you see it? And what about the political implications? That's in focus after 7 o'clock on this Wednesday morning here on 6:12, ABC Brisbane.
1: But we want to get through the early curly. We're up to question number two. It's a Brisbane suburb. Shares part of its name with that of a marine nemesis. And Graham at Wishart wants to go. G'day, Graham.
12: Good morning and happy birthday also.
1: Thank you, Graham.
12: Yeah.
1: What do you think the answer is?
12: I'm going to have a go at Redcliffe.
1: And why is that?
12: Because there's a marine borer called a torpedo borer, ooh, which gets into the bottom of wooden boats like poor old Captain Cook.
1: Oh, wow. Really? Oh, that's interesting.
2: A bit of a history lesson as well this morning for us. But, Graham, no.
12: Okay.
2: That's not what we need.
1: Thank you, Graham.
2: So what do you reckon it is? 1300 222 612. Try to solve the suburb question on this Wednesday's edition of the Early Curly. This is Simon and Garfunkel.

0: Simon and Garfunkel, Cecilia, 612 ABC, Brisbane. We check news, of course, at 6 o'clock. Lots going on in federal politics as well. This will be in focus in early AM, relating to the deal done between Labor and the Greens to pass some of those capital gains tax and negative gearing changes. As part of that, Labor had to agree to close a loophole allowing you to use a self-managed superannuation fund to buy tax-advantaged investment properties. So more on that in early AM after 6 o'clock.
1: Okay, but we've got to get the early curly sorted, but you're still stuck on question number two, which is which Brisbane suburb shares part of its name with that of a marine nemesis. Give it a go, 1300 222 612.
0: More of your calls in a tick on that. Hey, if you were listening yesterday on breakfast, you might have caught the story of Thomas the cheat.
1: Yeah, dearly loved, sadly lost. This was a story. It began with a desperate search by Jenny.
2: He was owned by my daughter for 36 years and is now hugged and loved by her 7-year-old daughter, Adelaide, and currently owned by her 4-year-old son, Arthur. Good morning, Arthur. They're both listening on the radio this morning. So Thomas joined Arthur for a play at Combsy Beach, and Thomas just never made it back in the car to come home that day.
0: Oh, no.
1: When did you notice it was missing?
2: Probably when I realised I was unpacking him at the end of the day to put him back in the car and go home, and I realised we didn't have Thomas with us. So we went back to the park, of course, and we didn't find him. Wow. So my daughter was really very upset at the loss of her Thomas. So I did a bit of Nana investigating. I went back for another good look at the park.
1: Aww.
2: I spoke with everybody. I spoke with the collection, waste collection officer in the park that day.
1: You didn't look in the bin, did you, Jenny?
2: I did. Oh. I was looking in the bins. I looked everywhere. But the collection officer was lovely. He looked through the bins. We put up that lovely notice that you saw, Craig. Phoned the council.
1: Wow.
2: We said go to the police. So I visited the police station. You know, it was such a funny thing. I mean, I've got this very minor issue, officer.
1: A missing thing.
2: I'm missing Thomas the Tiger. So kind and understanding.
0: So Thomas the Cheetah / Tiger, yeah, as you talk about, been in the family for 36 years. And that's what, when I saw that on the sign, I'm like, oh, I've got to find out more.
1: Hmm.
0: Jenny, can you tell us, has there been an update? Is there a happy ending to this story?
2: There is. After 2 weeks, we lost all hope. Like,
1: yeah.
2: Two weeks in the playground, we're like, some other child is loving that little tiger now.
1: Mm.
2: But last Friday evening, so 2 weeks after he'd been lost, a lovely woman from Morningside called to say her son had found Thomas. And he was actually playing tiger in the grass. He was properly in the grass at the playground, playing tiger in the grass. And, oh, my gosh, I was so overjoyed, and I've rung the family. None of us could believe it. 2 weeks after he'd been lost.
0: Thomas found, to the much relief of Jenny and her family, a soft toy that had been, you know, passed to a daughter some 36 years ago, now to her grandchildren. How beautiful is that?
1: Yeah, and it brought out so many wonderful stories of beloved items seemingly lost, only to once again be found.
3: And I was having my birthday and I wanted a Cabbage Patch Kid. That's all I wanted. Anyway, we got one and I took it back home, took it to school, rode my bike to school, showed everybody the first Cabbage Patch child that was ever in Rockhampton.
0: Yeah.
3: Her name was Catherine. I still have Catherine.
1: Oh.
3: She was passed through my daughters and even my niece. But anyway, I lost it on the way home. So Mum put it in the morning bulletin, classified as a lost.
0: Yeah, in the local paper.
1: In Rocky.
0: Yeah.
3: Yes. Anyway, so I had this woman call and said, my son found her. And I'm getting him to bring him back to you. So she had to come with her. And he was so embarrassed because he was going to sell it.
4: So it was about 30 years ago, our family and another family went in our four-wheel drives somewhere in the scenic rim. It was quite remote.
0: Yeah.
4: And we stopped for morning tea. Then it wasn't until we got to afternoon tea that we realised that my son's toy dog, which was called Dog.
0: Yes,
4: Dog,
0: yes.
4: Was missing.
1: Yeah.
4: And it was devastating. We were near a school campsite. And so after a lot of phone calls on Monday, Monday and Tuesday, I finally got a call back from someone who said, yes, it is a school camp and there'd be people there in a few weeks' time and they would have a look. And it was probably about a month later, I got home and there was a box at the front door and inside was Dog. It was so beautiful. Oh, and Dog was only purchased for $2 from a school fete, but he still has it 33.
0: Oh, adorable stories.
1: Yeah.
0: But that's not always the case.
1: No, we also found that it doesn't happen positively for some people.
0: Like Alima from Kedron, who called a bit late to get you on air yesterday, Alima. Tell us more. You've got a lost story, but without the happy ending. What happened?
5: Oh, my daughter and her husband were driving up to, and their son, their 7-year-old son, were driving from Sydney up to the Hunter Valley. Her husband was going to play basketball up there. Mm. Anyway, Elijah had a bunch of toys with him at the time and a few other things.

0: But he'd gone through all of those and he got bored.
1: Yes.
0: So he wouldn't settle. So Rouhani decided that he could play with her pink diamond engagement ring.
2: What?
1: Oh, no.
2: No way.
0: Yes. So anyway, so she passed it to him and he examined it and he tossed it around and he looked closely at it and whatever. And Rouhani had her window partially down.
2: Oh, no.
0: So he started juggling it again and it flew out the window.
2: Alima, what, never to be found again.
0: And never to be found again. They were just approaching a bridge. They were about to go over a bridge and the ring went out the window. So they pulled over and went looking for it, could not find it. So, but they had to keep going.
2: Oh no, what a story. A pink diamond ring.
1: Out the window.
2: Why would you give that to a kid?
1: Oh, don't do it.
3: 612 ABC Brisbane.
1: Traffic. Hello, Brad.
4: Well, yes, very good morning. At the moment, a crash just in Woolloongabba, Pacific Motorway inbound left lane before Stanley Street. Minor delays. I'll have full details after 6.
2: And we'll have more early curly calls, more of your answers after the news and early AM, which is coming up.
1: Yeah, it's a suburb question that's proving to be a doozy on this Wednesday morning. It's the 24th of June. To the latest from the newsroom now. Look at the time. It's already 6 o'clock.
5: ABC News. Good morning, I'm Maria Hatzakis. The Queensland Government's record cost of living measures have drawn a mixed reaction in the budget aftermath. Joshua McIntosh reports.
6: While the government claims its $9 billion assistance package is the largest of its kind, the peak body for small business says it's disappointed by a distinct lack of tailored relief. However, Townsville bakery owner Brock Morse says any drop in overheads is better than nothing.
7: We weren't looking for a lump sum. We're just looking for a reduce in electricity.
6: The other core budget pillar is a $50 increase to back-to-school payments for primary students. Parents are welcoming the quick injection, but say it won't fundamentally shift their household finances.
8: Is it going to significantly change our year ahead? No, but anyone will take a few free dollars.
6: Treasurer David Janetsky maintains the targeted relief is highly responsible and will provide lasting stability for family bank accounts.
5: Police are investigating a shooting in Brisbane's outer southwest. Officers allege a woman in her 20s was wounded at a home on Pauline Avenue in Elland Grove just before 8 o'clock last night. She went to hospital where she's been treated for a non-life-threatening foot injury. A crime scene has been declared at the home. After days of relative calm in Lebanon, a fragile ceasefire between Israel and the Iran-backed militant group Hezbollah is again under strain. Bridget Rollison reports from Jerusalem.
9: There were traffic jams along major highways leading to the south of Lebanon as scores of people began to make their way back home after another ceasefire was announced. But after 2 days of relative calm, Hezbollah has accused Israel of violating the truce, claiming Israeli forces opened fire on two civilians who were searching for bodies buried under rubble and clearing roads in southern Lebanon. Israel says it targeted armed terrorists who posed a threat to its troops. This latest escalation comes as the US has been pressuring Israel to pull back from southern Lebanon as it tries to end fighting on all fronts, a key part of its new deal with Iran.
5: Hundreds of schools have closed in the United Kingdom and people are being urged to work from home as summer temperatures soar. Is Europe correspondent Catherine Diss.
10: Temperatures in the UK are hovering close to the June record of 35.6 degrees set in 1976. A rare red warning for extreme heat has been issued for Wednesday and Thursday, which means there's danger to life. It's only the second red alert ever issued. In France, temperatures are nudging the mid-40s. 40 people have drowned over recent days as they tried to cool down. Transport networks across Europe are under strain, with trains cancelled or running more slowly. Thousands of schools have been closed. Catherine Diss, ABC News, London.
5: The rural lobby group Agforce says it's pleased Australia's chemical watchdog has stopped short of banning a controversial weed killer. Paraquat has been under scrutiny for years because of its suspected links to Parkinson's disease. A review by the pesticides regulator has found the health risks

0: aren't high enough to warrant pulling it from the store shelves, but there'll be heavy restrictions on its application rates and permitted uses. Agforce Queensland Grains President Brendan Taylor has welcomed the decision.
1: It's pleasing to see that the APVM have listened to a lot of the concerns about industry, and paraquat and diquat, they are old chemistries, but they're still very effective when used in the right situations. And the use of paraquat is actually prolonging the longevity of some of our other chemistry where we're starting to see resistance.
0: In tennis, Australian Kimberly Birrell has upset fourth seed Barbora Krejcikova in the opening round of the Eastbourne Open. Birrell prevailed 6-3, 7-6. She'll play Croatian world number 51 Petra Marchenko in the next round. Briefly in cricket, Sri Lanka has beaten Ireland by 9 wickets at the Women's T20 World Cup in England. Defending champions New Zealand kept their chances of reaching the semi-finals alive after beating Scotland by 6 wickets. The weather for Queensland, partly cloudy in eastern districts with isolated showers along the exposed east coast, sunny elsewhere. Cairns and Mount Isa 26, Townsville 27, Mackay and Bundaberg 23, Rockhampton 25. In the southeast, mostly sunny with a medium chance of showers along the coastal fringe, Brisbane and Ipswich 22, Logan, the Golden Sunshine Coasts 21 degrees, Toowoomba 17. ABC News.
2: Good morning. Welcome to AM. I'm Melissa Clark in Canberra, coming to you from Ngunnawal country and acknowledging other custodians. The federal government is poised to see the parliament pass its much-debated changes to taxes affecting property and other assets after striking a deal with the Greens. Labor has agreed to close a property loophole for self-managed super funds and extend an inquiry into the overhaul of the National Disability Insurance Scheme. Oliver Gordon reports.
3: Labor's generational tax changes aimed at making the housing system fairer for young people are set to pass parliament. But in the Melbourne suburb of Pakenham, mother of three, Tanya Bowman, isn't happy.
4: I don't think it's fair considering Albo and all of his little cohort have already made their money off their investment properties.
3: The lifelong Labor voter doesn't think the government's changes to capital gains taxes and negative gearing will get her kids into a home of their own. And she's already decided she's going to throw her support behind One Nation at the next federal election.
4: I've got a 31-year-old that still has to live at home with his parents because he can't afford his own house. He works full-time and cannot afford to buy his own home.
5: And so the government's saying that they're doing this to make houses more affordable?
4: No, absolutely not, because all your investors are going to sell up.
5: And so won't that make it easier for your son to buy?
4: No, because he still hasn't got the income with the cost of living and whatnot. He still hasn't got the income to support a loan.
3: After securing the support of the Greens, the Albanese government's plans will pass parliament this week. The changes, announced as part of the federal budget, mean that from July next year, the 50% capital gains tax discount will be replaced with a model that reduces tax in line with inflation. And the negative gearing of residential property will be restricted exclusively to new builds, whilst being grandfathered for existing property investors. Former advisor to Prime Ministers Kevin Rudd and Julia Gillard, Sean Kelly, has watched the backlash to the budget closely.
6: I think it's always important to remember in politics that being liked isn't the only factor. It might not even be the most important factor.
3: The Sydney Morning Herald columnist and author isn't convinced negative sentiment about the changes will still be a major theme at the next federal election.
6: You have to do things that make voters look at you and think, look, they had a bit of backbone. They pursued their convictions. They did things that they thought were right for the country.
3: The Greens are supporting the changes after the two parties cut a deal that stops self-managed super funds from borrowing to purchase housing. The deal also sees an inquiry into the federal government's proposed overhaul of the National Disability Insurance Scheme extended by 8 weeks. Jared Sandal-Hay is interim president at People with Disability Australia.
7: There was absolutely not enough time originally for us to take a very deep look at this bill.
3: Jared Sandal-Hay is fighting for more protections.
7: We need to go a lot further than we have so far.
2: Jared Sandal-Hay from People with Disability Australia, ending that report by Oliver Gordon and Pablo Vinales. Despite best efforts to prevent suicide, in Australia, one person is still dying by suicide every 3 hours. But a world-first program known as the National Suicide Prevention Outcomes Map is being launched today with the aim of determining where the gaps are in services for those experiencing distress and crisis. Catherine Gregory reports.
8: Joe Riley knows all too well what can happen when people go through crisis periods in their life without the right support.
9: So when I was younger, I went through a period of suicidal crisis, and not long after that, my family lost my dad to suicide.
8: At first, Joe Riley thought something was wrong with her, but then she realised people don't come to these suicidal points in isolation.
9: Really, they're shaped by the conditions that we live and work in, the different pressures we carry, whether we feel connected and whether we feel that we matter.
8: In hindsight, Joe Riley says better services such as social or mental health support to help with life's major transitions and challenges, in addition to crisis support, could have made a difference, which is why she's been involved in developing a key component of the National Suicide Prevention Strategy, an outcomes map, which in a world first will measure success in suicide prevention.
9: By now pairing that quantitative data with lived experience and narrative data, we can fill the gap by showing what supports people to navigate these transitions, why those supports mattered, and what contributes to distress emerging.
8: The map will allow policymakers to measure the supports available for preventing people reaching suicidal distress and whether the help for those actually experiencing suicidal distress is accessible. That could look like better work-life balances, better online safety, boosting physical activity or supporting financial literacy, as well as seeing a GP regularly or carers getting mental health support.
10: This gives us the evidence to be able to identify what's driving distress, what protects people, and we can then learn at scale across Australia where to invest for the greatest impact in the future.
8: Dr. Nicholas Proctor, Chair of the National Suicide Prevention Office Advisory Board.
10: So we have these numbers that go around suicide deaths, activities around service use, but we don't know about the deeper experiences when people are feeling safe, supported, connected, and whether systems are actually working the way they should before a crisis happens.
8: As the head of the National Suicide Prevention Office, which is launching the map, Dr. Alex Haynes explains why it's so critical to reducing rates of suicide in Australia.
11: It's going to provide the evidence to better inform government policies, funding decisions, and service design.
8: Dr. Haynes explains in practical terms how the map might be applied for those experiencing challenging life events, such as relationship breakdowns or even redundancy.
11: And the outcomes map will help us understand the number of people that Australians feel they can call on for support during those times. It will also enable us to identify the strength of those relationships or the sense of connection to these supports, and whether this is changing over time.
8: The first report based on the map will be released next year.
2: Catherine Gregory. And if you or anyone you know needs help, you can call Lifeline on 13 11 14. The grandfather of a 9-year-old Australian girl, Hania Ehmood, who was shot dead by police in Pakistan, is calling for justice over her death. A legal advocate says the girl was caught in a crossfire of excessive lethal force used by Pakistan's Crime Control Department. The newly established department is under scrutiny for its use of force, having killed more than 900 people in the first 8 months of its operations. Kaysen Ho filed this report.
12: Overlooking an ordinary street in Chakwal, Pakistan, is a black billboard emblazoned with an eagle and two guns, the emblem of the Punjab Crime Control Department. It's on this street where one of the CCD's officers killed 9-year-old Perth schoolgirl Hania Ehmood. Local media shared CCTV of the moment police opened fire on the family's vehicle.
13: Investigation team bana di gayi.
12: They had just been robbed at gunpoint and were attempting to flee a shootout between police and the robbers. Hania was shot at least 5 times. Her grandfather, Mazar Hussain Chauhan, telling the ABC he saw her just hours earlier, smiling and happy, having dinner with their family.
14: I saw the dead body of my granddaughter on a stretcher, and my son and grandson were injured. Police and doctors were working. I lost consciousness. I loved her more than my own sons.
12: Hania's death has renewed criticisms of the Crime Control Department, which the Human Rights Commission of Pakistan says is responsible for 924 extrajudicial killings in the first 8 months of its creation last year. Pakistan's Supreme Court advocate Muhammad Azhar Sadiq has accused the CCD of bypassing the courts to administer its own justice.
13: This is an uncontrolled department, uncontrolled, and vague, unguided discretion has been granted to them to kill anybody, to take away life of anybody, without any reasons.
12: But CCD Chief Sahel Zafar Chatta maintains one of his department's key principles is the minimum use of force, telling local media Hania's death is an outlier caused by one officer's criminal negligence.
15: That use of force, excessive force, it led to tragic demise of a little girl and injuries to her brother and father.
12: The CCD is pursuing murder charges against the officer and says it's reviewing its training protocols. But it's done little to assure locals where the shooting unfolded, like Muhammad Amar.
16: People are scared. They're scared because they wonder if the CCD is there for our protection or targeted murders.
12: The Prime Minister, Anthony Albanese, is understood to have penned a letter about Hania's case to his Pakistani counterpart, Shahbaz Sharif, after last week calling for a transparent investigation into the girl's death. Hania's grandfather says he's grateful.
14: We want justice, no matter how. Whether we get justice because of the Australian Prime Minister or police, we just want justice.
2: 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I'm Melissa Clark.
17: 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If it matters in Brisbane, you'll hear it on 612 ABC Brisbane. 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
17: Welcome to Breakfast with Craig Zonka and Loretta Ryan.
20: Yes, good morning to you. It is a Wednesday. It also happens to be Loretta's birthday. So happy birthday.
21: Thank you very much,
20: lots
21: everybody.
20: Lots of all these cupcake bouquets in studio.
21: Holly, just these are amazing. I don't want to eat them. That's the thing. And people are walking past and going, they're fabulous. Can I have one? No.
20: Yes. Can I reach for one of those ones that looks yummy. Thank you very much, producer extraordinaire, Holly
21: and
20: Green.
21: Thank you for all the beautiful messages coming through to Shane Tyson, who is the grandson of the great radio broadcaster, Russ Tyson.
20: Of course.
21: Thank you,
20: Hello, Shane.
21: For your beautiful message and so many others coming through.
20: 0467 922 612 on the text line.
21: Chris at Bribie. And can I just mention this beautiful card that I received too from Anonymous? Dear Miss Sunshine, hope your special day brings everything that means the most to you. Happy birthday, best wishes, a birthday sharer. I was going to reveal myself this year, but as I am still standing upright, thought I would leave it another year. I'm a very long time breakfast session listener going back to Russ Tyson and all the in-betweeners to you and Craig. What a team you make.
20: Oh, how lovely. But no name.
21: No name.
20: Oh, who could that be?
21: Happy birthday.
20: We need your help to solve the hurly curly. Yeah, it's the suburb question that we're up to. It sounds like this.
21: Okay. It is a Brisbane suburb, as you know, and it shares part of its name with that of a marine nemesis.
20: So what could it be? Pick up the phone to play on 1300 222 612. Also in the next 15 minutes, the Brisbane City Council looking to offload a prime piece of real estate in the CBD. Quite historic, this landmark, dating back to the 1850s. What's set to happen? You'll find out soon.
19: 612 ABC Brisbane.
17: Traffic.
20: G'day there, Brad. What are you seeing?
22: Yeah, very good morning, Craig and Loretta. At the moment, we are seeing a bit of congestion starting to build. We did have a crash on the Pacific Motorway inbound before Stanley Street at Wollongabba. It was in the left lane, a street vehicle nose-to-tail crash, but that's just been cleared. So a little bit of stop-start now on the Pacific Motorway, Wollongabba to Riverside Expressway with peak delays, and also up in Mankabat to Tarragindi. Baronia Heights, a crash just in Mount Lindsay Highway northbound right lane before Middle Road. Traffic's back to Crest Road, plus peak delays in that area as well. Got a breakdown, Gateway Motorway northbound southbound in the shoulder after Miles Putting Road at Rochdale. A broken down truck sitting at Ellen Grove, Logan Motorway, eastbound right lane off the Formation Street. Minor build up, heavy haulage to attend. And a breakdown at Mackenzie Gateway, southbound after Mankavac, Capella Bar Road. And a breakdown still sitting at Tanimura, Logan Motorway, eastbound. That's in the left shoulder before Drew's Road. I'm Brad from ATN. I'll have more details at 6:30 on 6:12 ABC Brisbane. Happy birthday to you, Loretta.
21: Oh.
22: Every wish I can give you, you can have.
21: Oh, Brad, that's lovely. Thank you so much, Brad.
22: You're wonderful and make me happy every day. Oh. So thank you, Loretta. Your beaming personality on the radio is fantastic.
21: Oh,
22: so thank you.
21: That's so nice. Well, you make us happy too, Brad.
20: And to think that you wanted to have today off, Loretta.
21: That's right, to have a massage and a facial and, you know, get the toenails done.
20: Thank you, Brad. 18 past 6, temperatures right now.
21: Where would I rather be? 11 degrees in Brisbane, Bayside 11, 6 at Ipswich, 10 at Logan, 14 on the Gold Coast, the Sunshine Coast 11, Moreton Bay 10 degrees. And Craig is lying, by the way. I never, ever thought of having today off.
20: Mostly sunny Wednesday ahead, maximum of 22. A shower or two for the next couple of days. In fact, right across the weekend, a couple of millimetres most days. We'll get more from the Weather Bureau at about 10 to 7. So top of 22 in the city in Ipswich, 21 in Logan and around Bayside suburbs.
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20: And Sally from Bribie Island is here. G'day there, Sally.
0: Hi there, Craig.

0: Fish.
1: Big Fish. Hang on.
0: Because there's the Big Fish Tavern, isn't there? But isn't that in Caboolture, would you say?
2: Well, it's near there. It's on the way, and there's a big shopping centre there, and that's called Big Fish. So I don't know whether it was a suburb or not.
0: Big Fish Junction.
1: I'm looking up, Big Fish Junction, Big Fish Tavern.
0: Sally, first time caller. I like the suggestion.
2: There's a shopping centre there, and it's called Big Fish. But I didn't know whether it was a suburb.
0: It's not a suburb. I'm sorry, Sally.
1: I'm sorry, but thank you so much, Sally, for calling in. You get a coaster.
0: You do, so hang on the line so we can grab your details. Elizabeth from Camp Hill, good morning.
3: Good morning. Happy birthday, Loretta.
1: Thanks, Elizabeth.
3: Yeah, you're having a great day.
1: Yes, I know already, and it's only just started.
3: I know.
1: All right. Really so what about the suburb? What do you think? It shares its name with that of a marine nemesis.
3: Well, I'm going the same as I did yesterday, and I'm going Hawthorne. The crown of thorns starfish.
1: Now, we said someone was closer earlier on this morning with Hawthorne.
0: Yeah, someone had said thorn sign, I think it was. Elizabeth, you say Hawthorne for crown of thorns starfish, and you would be correct.
1: Oh, wow, Elizabeth. So you've got the second one. Yeah, it was Max who was close.
3: Birthday present for me, but it's not my birthday today.
1: No. All right.
0: Well, that's question two. Let's even get in the draw for the mug, Elizabeth. Question three, the brain teaser.
1: Goes like this. For all the lands and across all the seas, a menacing presence you find in me. With ruthless rule and an eye for spoils, I'll stop at nothing to be rewarded for my toils. What am I?
3: I reckon you'd have to be some sort of emperor of some sort, wouldn't you?
0: You're telling the story, Elizabeth. Yeah, what are you?
3: Yes, I am. I'm going to go, I don't know, a dark emperor.
1: A dark emperor.
0: As opposed to a light one.
3: Well, the white emperor will win it all. And
1: well,
3: a benevolent emperor.
1: The first part, Elizabeth, the first part of that answer was correct when you said, I'm going to go because you're going to go. Sorry.
0: That's not the answer we need, Elizabeth. You got us to question three. That's something which sounds like this. For all the lands and across all the seas, a menacing presence you'll find in me with ruthless rule and an eye for spoils. I'll stop at nothing to be rewarded for my toils.
1: Oh, and look who wants to have a go. Fiona Cunningham, a deputy mayor. Hello, Fiona.
4: Oh, I've got nothing on this one. I am racking my brain, but happy birthday, Loretta.
1: Thanks, Fiona. So you don't know this at all? You don't have an answer?
5: I'm thinking, but I don't have one yet.
1: Okay, keep thinking.
0: We'll give you more thinking time because you're actually on the phone at 6 this morning to talk about the old School of Arts building on Ann Street, built back in the 1850s, heritage landmark that stood the test of time. But what's the story now? Council looking to offload it, Fiona Cunningham.
1: What's happening?
4: Yeah, so we think that this building has some great potential for renewal, just like other heritage buildings across our city, like Customs House or the Treasury Building. We think that this is a great site for some private sector investment, and who knows what the next chapter might have for this iconic Brisbane building.
1: Now, when I hear that, when I hear heritage and when I hear renewal and being sold off, and private sector, I immediately think, what's going to happen to this beautiful building with a lot of history? Is it going to be saved so that we can still see it in its beautiful historic site?
4: Well, any future owner will be required to comply with the heritage and the planning requirements, ensuring that obviously the building's historic character is reserved. But we believe that, the next chapter is ready for this building, and there's such an opportunity here for renewal. It actually started its life as servants' quarters back in the 1800s, and what a great opportunity for a new hotel in Brisbane. We obviously need more hotels in the lead up to the Olympics, and I think that there's some great potential there for this site.
1: See, you say, another hotel? I think, why do we need another hotel in such a beautiful historic building? What's been in it at the moment? Like, I know it was closed in 2020 for some work. What's been happening inside?
4: Yeah, it's got quite a long history. And so when you go back to it,

0: It was bought by the School of Arts, the North Brisbane School of Arts, in the towards the 1900s, and then it was used by them. Then it became a library. Then it was leased to community organisations, and so it's been in council's hands for some time now, since about the 70s. And we think that it's ripe for a new chapter, and we think that by offering it to the private market, we will see some renewal here, some investment, and a new story for this iconic Brisbane building.
1: Okay, so is it a done deal that council's going to sell it off? Because I see some comments from the council opposition saying, look, council should have been maintaining this in a better way over the past not just few years, but we're talking decades here, to see it still being able to be used on a regular basis. So what level of responsibility do you take there, Fiona Cunningham?
0: Yeah. Well, look, we've been very upfront with the people of Brisbane that we were looking for a partner to work with us on this building, and we went out to an expressions of interest process. We had a couple of organisations apply, but they don't have the capacity to invest in the building that the building really needs. And at this point in time, we feel that residents would prefer us to spend money in the suburbs, and the Lord Mayor has a guarantee to spend more than 80% of our budget in the suburbs, and that's exactly what we're doing. So we think that the cost for sort of a renewal here is in the order of about $16 million or more based on 2022 prices. And we think that that money would be better invested in the suburbs and the services and the facilities that Brisbane residents use every single day.
2: But you can reassure that this building, no matter who buys it, will be protected. The heritage of it, the history of it will be protected.
0: Oh, absolutely, because it is protected with our heritage laws. You know, it's just no different to what we see with Customs House or the Treasury building. This is not unusual for governments to seek renewal of old buildings in our city. And I think it's an incredible opportunity for the market to come up with a creative idea around what could be the next chapter for this piece of Brisbane history.
1: We're talking about the School of Arts building in Ann Street, built back in the 1850s. Council set to sell it off. And then what the next chapter will be remains to be seen. Deputy Mayor Fiona Cunningham, thanks for joining us this morning. By the way, any brainwave on an answer to the early curly?
0: I've got nothing, I'm afraid.
2: Gosh.
0: I'm going to have to go and have my Weet-Bix now and think about it.
2: That's right. Okay, and something will come to you. Thank you so much, Deputy Mayor.
0: Have a great birthday, Loretta.
2: Thank you, Fiona.
1: 28 past six, Fiona Cunningham, Brisbane Deputy Mayor there, talking about the School of Arts building in the CBD.
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2: Do you have any thoughts on the School of Arts building on Ann Street? What do you think? Would you like to see a hotel go in there, or what would you like to see? As long as we heard the Deputy Mayor saying it will be protected, of course, under heritage laws, but
1: It has been sitting there empty.
2: It has been sitting there. As I said, I think about 2020 it closed. What do you think? What should be done to the School of Arts building?
1: Any ideas? 1300 222 612. Maybe you will end up being the buyer and to turn it into something. Well, Fiona Cunningham was talking about the potential for it to become a hotel ahead of the Olympics in 2032. Keep your answers for the early curly coming through. We're on to the brain teaser, question three, and it sounds like this.
2: Okay. For all the lands and across all the seas, a menacing presence you find in me. With ruthless rule and an eye for spoils, I'll stop at nothing to be rewarded for my toils. Oh, sorry, my toils. What am I? I don't know what that was then.
1: What happened to your voice, Loretta? 1300 222.
2: That was a clue.
1: 612, our phone number. If you're just waking up wanting to know what happened in the early game of the World Cup overnight, this was Portugal up against Uzbekistan. Portugal. Clear winners there, 5-0. England are playing Ghana right now. Later on today, it's Panama playing Croatia at about 9 o'clock Brisbane time. And Colombia take on the Democratic Republic of the Congo at midday. The latest news is next. It's 6:30.
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5: ABC News. Good morning, I'm Maria Hatzakis. A house has been destroyed by fire in Logan, south of Brisbane. The blaze broke out at a property on Bottle Brush Drive in Regent's Park about 11:30 last night. It took six crews about an hour and a half to bring the fire under control. Two people have suffered smoke inhalation and have been taken to hospital in a stable condition. Queensland Treasurer David Janetsky has reiterated there won't be cuts to the state's public service after handing down his second state budget. Another 4,500 frontline jobs, including teachers and doctors, will be created in the next financial year. But the government says currently vacant senior corporate positions won't be filled. Mr. Janetsky says most of the public service roles created in the past year have been frontline jobs.
7: What we did show was our commitment to investing in the front line. So to see the front line increase by 8,693 to the front line and just 34 of those being put to corporate roles shows that we're investing into strengthening those jobs and services that Queenslanders rely on.
5: The US Senate has passed a resolution directing President Donald Trump to end military hostilities in Iran or seek congressional authorization for their continuation. The Republican-controlled Senate voted 50-48 in favor of the War Powers Resolution, which cleared the House of Representatives earlier this month. Four Republicans voted in favor of the resolution and two were absent. The vote is largely symbolic and is unlikely to have a significant impact on the war. But it marks the strongest bipartisan rebuke of the conflict so far and reflects the growing unease among some Republicans over the unpopular war, which began in February. 40 people have drowned in France over recent days while trying to cool down to escape a record heat wave. Europe correspondent Catherine Diss reports.
8: Much of France is under a severe heat alert, with temperatures exceeding 40 degrees. The country has just recorded its hottest afternoon and night since records began in 1947. People have been jumping into canals and rivers to cool off, which has led to 40 deaths in less than a week. The UK, Italy, Switzerland and Spain are also sweltering in extreme heat, with record temperatures in some regions disrupting school and public transport networks. The World Meteorological Organization says Europe is warming at more than twice the global average.
5: Britain's outgoing Prime Minister and the MP expected to replace him have held talks about transition of power. Zoe Ford reports from London.
9: Sir Keir Starmer, who resigned as the UK's Prime Minister, left his office at No. 10 Downing Street for an hour-long off-site meeting with Andy Burnham. The meeting was the first conversation between the pair since Sir Keir announced he was quitting and Mr. Burnham returned to Westminster saying he'd run for the Labour leadership. So far, Mr. Burnham is the only MP to say he wants the top job, but others are considering a tilt. Nominations for the Labour leadership open on July the 9th. Mazoe Ford, ABC News London.
5: The corporate watchdog has found consumers are at risk of being charged high interest rates and excessive fees by car loan companies. Here's National Consumer Affairs reporter Michael Atkin.
10: The ASIC report was prompted by a rise in complaints about the sector. The regulator is warning consumers to be wary of harmful traps when taking out car loans. Holly Reid borrowed $22,000 to purchase a car through a broker. The single mum did not realise she was also charged a provider fee of more than $2,000. Her financial counsellor, Alex Price-Bush, says it's a big concern for his clients.
11: There's so many additional fees and charges that they're not aware of at the time that they sign up to them.
10: Rapid Loans says Ms. Reid and other customers were told about all fees and charges before they signed up.
5: In sport, England and Ghana are level at nil-all in their FIFA World Cup clash in Boston. Earlier, Portugal defeated Uzbekistan 5-0 in Houston. Cristiano Ronaldo scored two goals for Portugal to become the only player to score six at World Cups. The weather for the southeast, mostly sunny today. Brisbane and Ipswich, 22. Logan, the Gold and Sunshine Coasts, 21. Toowoomba, 17. ABC News.
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13: This morning in Brisbane, you'll hear the big questions put to the people who need to make the decision. The issues explained. We'll have some laughs along the way with some great music.
12: 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With Craig Zonka and Loretta Ryan.
2: 25 to 7, good morning. What did you think of the state budget yesterday?
1: Yeah, what word would you use? Is it cautious, targeted, responsible? There's some of the adjectives being thrown around.
2: Well, the Treasurer delivered a budget he says will get us back in the black, but we will be seeing red for a few years yet.
1: Yeah, and back to the black by a very slender margin, and debt to spiral, the interest bill on the debt. By the time we get to 2029, 2030, that financial year, we'll be paying $10.8 billion each year in interest.
2: We're going to be talking a little bit more about this, what the budget means, what you thought of it, just a bit of a breakdown of it after 7 o'clock.
1: Yeah, and the politics of it on this Wednesday, it is the 24th of June. Your early curly answers on the other side of traffic.
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12: Traffic.
1: G'day there, Brad. What's happening?
15: Yeah, very good morning, Craig and the birthday girl, Loretta. Unfortunately, a couple of crashes at the moment. Big hello to Shane from Bow Desert mentioning a crash. We do have it on camera here at Bald Hills. A car and truck, Gateway Motorway, southbound right lane, obviously Pine Rivers Bridge. Traffic's back to Dolly's Rocks Road at this stage, but that will build rapidly. We just got on partially on camera there. Emergency services are just arriving on site and towing as well. And we've got a crash, M1 northbound, right shoulder at Foxville Road, Upper Coomera. Minor build up at this stage. Baronia Heights, there's been a crash, Mount Lindsay Highway, northbound right lane before Middle Road. Peak delays as well, back to Crest Road, but getting heavy out through there. Got a breakdown at Logan Home, M1 southbound shoulder before the Logan River Bridge. Broken down truck at Ellen Grove, Logan Motorway, eastbound right lane after Formation Street. Minor build up, but heavy haulage to attend there. And still a breakdown at Tanimura, Logan Motorway, eastbound. That's in the left shoulder before Drew's Road. I'm Brad from ATN. More details around 10 to 7 on 612 ABC Brisbane.
2: Thank you, Brad. And if you love your AFL, and in particular your AFLW, stay with us because after 7:30, we're talking about a new play that really charts the road to the AFLW, tells the story about how it began.
1: Yeah, it'll be, this will be a show you want to be a part of, I can tell you that. Also, before 7 o'clock, I see Chef Josh Lopez just going into the production booth.
2: Did you organise something else? You organised Josh for my birthday as well.
1: He's an ambassador for Scenic Room Eat Local Month.
2: Oh, right, of course, you had to tie that in. It's not just my birthday.
1: No, not just your birthday, Local Month as well. And you know what the vegetable of choice is? This year?
2: What?
1: The cabbage. So how do you dress up cabbage?
2: Cabbage? Is it cabbage? And cabbage and cauliflower, are they the same?
1: No, they're not the same. No, did you have cauliflower on your notes?
2: I did. I thought I did.
1: I've got cabbage on my notes.
2: I don't know which it is. Let's ask Josh.
1: Well, look at the board outside. You've got your glasses on?
2: No, I can't see out
1: I'm
2: there.
1: I'm sure that says cabbage.
2: Why do I think of cauliflower? Because they both make, well, yes, they both cause wind, maybe. Is that why?
1: It's definitely cabbage.
2: Oh, it's cabbage, yes. It is cabbage and cabbage patch we're talking about. Oh, we were talking about cauliflower yesterday.
1: Were we?
2: Yes.
1: Temperatures right now?
2: Temperatures 11 degrees in Brisbane, Bayside 11, 6 at Ipswich, Logan at 10, 14 on the Gold Coast, 11 on the Sunshine Coast, Moreton Bay 10 degrees. They both cause the same problem.
1: So every day we have a bit of a chat about what we've got coming up in the show. And I'm sure it's cabbage.
16: Tony Shipley believed someone was out to hurt her. She's put under 24-hour surveillance, and then something strange happens.
17: Ambulance emergency.
16: Tammy's story. Search Background Briefing on ABC Listen.
2: There are actually two of the things that maybe I steer clear of. So I'm going to ask Josh Lopez if there are any foods that a chef doesn't like.
1: Okay.
2: Because I wonder if you know, you have to cook things.
1: It is cabbage, isn't it? Yeah, it is
2: cabbage. You have to cook things, but sometimes you might not like them.
1: Okay, let's solve the early curly. We'll get to that in a tick. It's Wednesday, 24th of June. It's Loretta's birthday, by the way.
2: Yeah, anything could happen, and it usually does.
1: And it is.
2: Yes, it is. Jessie at Debra wants to have a go, actually.
1: G'day there, Jessie. How are you?
18: I'm good, thanks. How are you guys?
1: Fantastic.
2: Good. Have you played before?
18: I have not.
1: Oh, first timer.
2: Oh,
1: that means
2: gosh.
1: We send you out a coaster from the Spinners, Weavers and Fibre Artists. The Brain Teaser, it sounds like this.
2: Okay, for all the lands and across all the seas, a menacing presence you find in me. With ruthless rule and an eye for spoils, I'll stop at nothing to be rewarded for my toils. What am I, Jessie?
18: Look, I'm going to guess some sort of, like, spinning storm cell, like a cyclone. You mentioned something about an eye, and I just thought, like, the eye of a cyclone.
16: An eye of a cyclone.
1: So you're saying cyclone, Jessie? That's what you want to lock in?
18: Yeah. Yep.
1: That is...
2: No. Oh, sorry, Jessie, but you get a coaster from the Queensland Spinners, Weavers and Fibre Artists.
1: Maybe David from Flagstone can help out. Morning, David.
17: Morning, Craig. Happy birthday, Loretta.
2: Thanks, David. All right, David. For all the lands and across all the seas, a menacing presence you find in me with ruthless rule and an eye for spoils, I'll stop at nothing to be rewarded for my toils. What am I?
17: Pirate.
2: A pirate?
1: Well said with confidence, too. No questioning that from you.
2: Pirate. Why did you think pirate?
17: Well,
2: I see. I see, yep. And maybe toils?
17: Toils, yep, that's all.
2: Oh, David, look, you are correct.
1: It is pirates.
2: Well done.
1: Thank you.
2: That's so good. So on this day 20 years ago, the Pirates of the Caribbean, Dead Man's Chest was released. It starred Orlando Bloom, Keira Knightley and, of course, Johnny Depp.
19: You will always remember this as the day that you almost caught Captain Jack Sparrow.
20: This is either madness or brilliance.
21: It's remarkable how often those two traits coincide.
19: Son, I'm Captain Jack Sparrow. Savvy?
22: Where's the rum gone?
23: Drink up, me hearty, yo-ho.
21: Out of dirt.
24: Yes.
23: Is the jar of dirt going to help?
24: If you don't want it, give it back. Huh. Then it helps.
23: Elizabeth, hide the rum.
22: I got a jar of dirt. I got a jar of dirt. And guess what's inside it?
23: Hello, beastie.
2: Johnny Depp, he's great in that, isn't he, in that role?
1: But Pirate, that was the answer we needed for question three.
2: The 2006 movie became the fastest film to gross over $1 billion.
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2: Oh, Craig, there's a smell in the studio. What happened?
1: And it is delicious. It smells superb.
2: And you know how we're talking about cabbage and cauliflower?
1: Yeah, it's definitely cabbage.
2: Cabbage.
1: We can confirm that.
2: It doesn't stink. It smells nicely.
1: You'll find out what next with Chef Josh Lopez in studio on this Wednesday morning.

0: Michael Bublé, it's a beautiful day here on 612 ABC Brisbane, 6:45. Info from the Weather Bureau, we'll get to that in the next 10 minutes. A traffic update for you as well.
1: Yes, but something now to warm your taste buds and maybe make your stomach grumble.
0: Oh, well, mine is, just with the smell of what is wafting across the desk this morning, it's cabbage that's in feature for Scenic Rim Eat Local Month this year.
1: Now, come on, now cabbage, is it one of those things that people sometimes steer away from, like cauliflower?
0: Why is that?
1: Because of the things that it might do to you.
0: Oh.
1: You know, well, the after effects.
0: Well, let's find out. Chef Josh Lopez is in the studio. He's an ambassador for Eat Local Month. Josh, good morning.
2: Great to be with you.
0: Now, where do you stand on cabbage? You're a big fan of it. What's your take on cabbage?
2: I've always been a fan. And look, today, perfect example, 9 degrees. We're finally in winter. These are the vegetables we should be eating because they're local, delicious, and 2026 is the global year of the cabbage, believe it or not.
0: The year of the cabbage.
1: You can also, can't you use the cabbage leaves in salads as well? Can you?
2: Look, I think cabbage has had the most, dare I say, slanderous, you know,
1: sorry,
2: I've been mistreated for years. Because, yeah, you're right, in salads, you know, with a little bit of oil, bit of salt, it can be bland. Yeah. But put it with punchy flavours, you know what I mean, like chilli. You know, we're talking, just amazing aromas, you know, good oils, good vinegars, and suddenly it becomes completely elevated.
1: Mm.
0: Well, it's not the cabbage that you might have grown up with, you know, that was just a little bit boiled or just in a coleslaw, in a coleslaw when I was growing up in central Queensland. Yes.
2: Well, a lot of coleslaws are just, you know, exactly that, cabbage and bland mayo. But, you know, put some macadamias in there, you know, get carrots and, you know, other fruits, you know, be adventurous with it. And as long as it's textural, it can be absolutely dynamic.
1: I remember growing up with Mum, if we had a party and Mum was, she had this machine where you'd have to grate the carriage or whatever you did to it.
2: Yeah.
1: I think it was one of those machines you buy in the TV Week magazine or, you know, KTEL, you bought the record thing. Anyway, but I just remember that. But you're right about cabbage. Make it interesting. Yeah. You brought some cabbages. Where did you get them from?
2: Look, they came from the 612 ABC patch at Teresa's Farm.
0: Oh, Valley Pro Produce. Oh.
2: Yes. Oh, look.
0: So we planted these, Loretta.
2: I can't believe. Yeah, you went out a couple of months ago, and anyways, they're ready.
1: That is amazing to see them.
0: And now, look what you've done with them. Okay, so Josh Lopez in studio, Eat Local Month, Global Year of the Cabbage. You can add that to the factoid bank. So what have you made for us this morning, Josh? Take us through the details.
2: Look, these are two of, I guess, my family favourites, and I hope they do become favourites of our listeners because the recipes will be online, I'm told. So we've got beautiful burritos.
1: Oh.
2: Except instead of wrapped in tortillas or a flour-based tortilla, they're wrapped in beautiful cabbage.
0: Oh, wow.
2: Yeah.
1: Healthier.
2: Yeah, completely.
1: Yes.
2: And gluten-free for all those intolerances.
0: So in cabbage leaves instead.
2: Yeah.
0: And what sort of filling, your traditional sort of burrito filling?
2: So I make a beautiful mince using smoked paprika, a little bit of onion. We just sauté that off. A little bit of passata just to, you know, to add a bit of flavour.
0: Yeah.
2: And then brown rice, bit of sweet corn.
0: Oh,
2: as well from the region. We just toss that together, a little bit of soft feta. And the trick is you parboil the leaves, so those big leaves that you don't know what you do with, and unless you've got a guinea pig, they end up going in the bin or the compost.
0: Yeah.
2: You take those leaves and you just blanch them for about 30 seconds, and from there they create the most beautiful wrap. And so burrito is this because I've actually finished these off in the sandwich press just to warm through.

0: and to create a bit of that texture as well.
1: Well, we do have limited cooking implements here in the ABC studios as well. Loretta, do you want to give that a taste as Josh talks about what else he's included?
0: Okay, so that's
1: a cabbage-wrapped burrito.
0: Yes.
1: And then this other creation in front of you, and I'm the aroma coming from this is spectacular, Josh. Take us through what this is.
0: So this is really what I'm referring to when I'm talking about putting cabbage with punchy flavours. So this is a lightly roasted sugarloaf cabbage. Okay, and that then has been treated in a beautiful sauce of nem prick. So essentially the chili jam from Thailand.
1: Yes.
0: Beautiful oranges, some slivered almonds and a little bit of coriander, and it just becomes truly elevated. But see something like this with a bit of local beef like Worrell Creek beef from the Scenic Rim. This on the side, and you've got a memorable meal right there.
1: Yeah, it may not necessarily come to mind straight away for breakfast, but that's what it is this morning for us here on 612 ABC Brisbane. With that, so barbecue, you said roast, barbecue, I think you did this one in the air fryer.
0: I did do it in the air fryer. Just, it's so versatile and convenient. So again, dry roasting it, just in the air fryer, develops some Maillard reaction. So that's that caramelization that all the chefs look for, which is the extra flavor. But then it creates this lovely, almost al dente tender sort of cabbage, because there's nothing worse than a cabbage that's been boiled to buggery.
2: Yes.
0: And all it tastes is like water.
2: Exactly. You taste that one.
1: Okay. I've never, seen cabbage look so good, I'll be honest with you, Josh Lopez in studio this morning.
2: Now, Josh, you talked about recipes being handed down.
0: Yes.
2: Is that something that's special to you that happens quite a lot?
0: Oh, completely. But I'll be the first to say, because my roots are from El Salvador.
2: Yeah.
0: And my mum, I grew up in a, you know, blessed household where, you know, my mum specifically did a lot of the cooking and she was fabulous.
2: Yeah.
0: But I felt quite intimidated to cook food of my culture. Just felt that, you know, I grew up, you know, it's funny when the Italians would say that their mum's the best cook.
2: Yeah.
0: I would definitely say the same thing.
2: Yeah.
0: So there was almost this kind of reverence for her cuisine. And I'm like, well, I grew up with this kind of Australian mentality and, you know, French influence in the kitchen.
2: Yep.
0: It was hard to approach. But as I've got on a bit older and I can see how, you know, with a little bit of importation, because I love, you know, all local ingredients.
2: Yes.
0: But with subtle, you know, clever sort of imports, all with the Australian ingredients, it creates this beautiful fusion. And so that's how I did my Lopez at home range for hot sauces and of the like.
2: Yeah.
0: You know, made with the Australian mentality, but with, you know, I guess a Mexican heart.
2: That's
0: sort of
2: right.
0: Thing. Yeah.
2: And also, it's just amazing you talked about your mother cooking for the family. And that's growing up, your mother, every night she was trying to think of something different.
0: Completely.
2: Are you finding, though, people coming to see you are interested again in cooking a lot, like they're younger people coming through? Because I feel like a lot of us, like I know, I go, I wouldn't know what to cook, you know, if I was like mum.
0: No, absolutely. And you know what? The pressures of life do interfere with that. Our busyness, you know, we want convenient food. But you know what? The whole world wants AI and, this kind of acceleration. But what we really need is nourishing food.
1: Yeah.
0: You know?
1: And when you're doing it at home, then you're teaching that to your children. I know.
0: Completely.
1: As a dad, that's a big for you.
0: For
1: us as well. Gary on the text line says, try cabbage in a web of charcoal.
0: Cut
1: into quarters, salt, pepper, cook for half an hour. Delicious. As is this creation.
0: Onto it.
1: That orange that you've added to this roast cabbage. Oh. Sensation, Josh
0: Thank
1: Lopez.
0: Thank you.
1: So, Winter Harvest Festival this weekend.
0: Absolutely.
1: Saturday at Kelbar. Are you going to be there?
0: I'll be there, 10:45, doing a chef's demonstration. So I'll be showcasing Worrell Creek beef again. That's why I've got it on the brain.
1: Yep. Yeah.
0: But I'll be making little posh pies out of those.
2: Posh pies?
0: Yeah. And so I'm doing all about winter entertaining, basically.
2: Yes.
0: Effortless. So you can actually enjoy the party. And, you know, be with your guests, because so much of the good food happens before the party.
2: Yeah, that's true.
0: You know, and you don't want to be stuck in the kitchen.
2: No.
0: And then I'll be using the amazing Calfresh carrots, one of my favourites, in my twist on carrot cheesecake.
2: Carrot cheesecake. And you're right, winter meals, they don't have to be stodgy. They can be healthy like this and light.
1: How good is that?
2: Yeah,
1: absolutely. With the cabbage this morning. Okay, Winter Harvest Festival this Saturday. We're going to be there as well. We've got the ABC producer stage.
2: Yep. Yes.
1: And the culinary lost arts that we'll be focusing in on.
2: And the recipe Josh was talking about will be in the next 612 ABC Brisbane newsletter. And if you want to join the newsletter and get that, just visit abc.net.au/Brisbane.
1: Josh, always great. great to catch up. We'll see you on Saturday.
0: Thanks, and happy birthday again, Loretta.
2: Thanks, Josh. Thank you for breakfast.
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4: Craig. Yes.
5: We have double passes to give away to the...
4: Not just one, but two double passes to give away right now for the Widder Harvest Festival.
5: So, I reckon ring up 1300 222 612. Who was our chef that was just in here with us? What was his name?
4: Well, if you know, if you can answer that, you might be picked at random to come along to the Winter Harvest Festival this Saturday, 1300 222 612. Call now for one of those double passes. Let's check weather conditions. Harry Clark is the senior forecaster on duty. Another cool start for us, Harry. Hello.
6: Yes, good morning. Look, it was another nippy morning out there this morning. Ipswich down to 4.5 degrees, Archerfield down to 8 degrees, and Brisbane City down to 11 degrees this morning. And still not too far off those lows at the moment. So definitely a morning to rug up if you're heading into work. But we will have a lovely sunny day to thaw out with a maximum temperature of 22 degrees.
4: 22 today. But then things change over the next couple of days, don't they, with the possibility of a few showers?
6: Yeah, that's correct. So I guess probably clear to start tomorrow, but as we head into the late morning and afternoon, we'll see a few showers developing around the place. We'll be hit and miss activity coming in from the southeast. So I guess a shower or two in the forecast for tomorrow. Light falls, only 1 or 2 millimetres out of it. And that's a really similar theme as we head into Friday, Saturday and Sunday as well. So showers mostly offshore or very close to the coast during the overnight hours, and then spreading inland during the day and then sort of contracting back into the sea overnight. That pattern locking in, I guess, from tomorrow right through till early next week.
4: Yeah, and it sounds like, the way I read the forecast, very hit or miss, maybe a couple of mils at best, potential most days.
6: That's correct. So I think probably the peak of the shower activity will be Sunday at this stage, but there's no huge peak. It's really just a trend of more persistent than anything, this activity hit and miss at times, particularly during that early afternoon period.
4: And conditions on the bay?
6: On the bay, we have southerly winds 10 to 15 knots this morning, although they will increase up to 20 knots in the western bay this afternoon. Those seas around 1 metre. Winds increasing tomorrow, though, all the way up to 25 knots from the south to southeast, so keep that in mind.
4: Okay, thanks for the update. Harry Clark at the Weather Bureau.
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3: Traffic.
4: Hello there, Brad.
7: Very good morning. It's been a couple of crashes. Now, Upper Coomera, better news there, though. That crash has been cleared northbound from the right shoulder at Foxville Road. There has been some minor delays. Got a current truck crash at Bald Hills Gateway southbound right lane after the Pine Rivers Bridge right on the bend there of the Gateway Motorway from the Bruce. Traffic is back to Boundary Road. And a crash getting cleared up at Boronia Heights. Mentlinsey Highway northbound right lane is blocked before Middle Road. Heavy delays back to Andrew Road. More details after 7.
4: Yeah, thanks for that, Brad. Hey, fuel prices. Loretta, there's one of the servos I drove past this morning had jumped 30 cents per litre from in the $1.50 per litre range for unleaded up into the $1.80.
5: It's jumped again.
4: Yes, that was just one servo. I've done a bit of a search around this morning using the fuel price app that I've got. Most other servos still pretty stable, but that was one of the ones I drove past. The cheapest that I could see is still at Rocklea, just under $1.50 per litre.
5: Yeah, the one I drive past, I think it's just about $1.69, down, but it's getting lower. So that one's gone up again, $1.80. Yeah. Now we're saying that is expensive.
4: Close to $1.90 it was. So that was a jump of 30 cents in 24 hours. Mm. You should still be able to find unleaded for under $1.60 per litre if you shop around.
5: Now, news is coming up. After the news, we're talking about the budget from yesterday. The Queensland Treasurer delivered a budget he says will get us back in the black, but we will be seeing red for a few years yet. So we're going to have a look at this financial forecast and see what you make of it, a special insight for you coming up with Associate Professor Paul Williams.
8: We're on the hunt for the best suburb in Greater Brisbane. This week, it's suburbs, starting with the letter I. If you wanna be found. Nominate now, 612 ABC Brisbane. If you wanna be
4: found. Oh, yes, and are we down to the final two suburbs yet for the I's, or are we still taking nominations? You know, if you want to nominate Inala or Indro or Ipswich, get to it. Text BURB, B-U-R-B, to 0467 922 612. On this Wednesday, the 24th of June, let's catch up on the latest from the newsroom. It's half past. Oh, no, it's not half past. It's actually 7 o'clock.
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0: In this bulletin, the state government sets a campaign to promote its new budget. The US Senate calls on President Donald Trump to end the Iran war. And a new report warns consumers about hidden traps when taking out car loans. ABC News. Good morning, I'm Maria Hatzakis. The Queensland government will today embark on a coordinated big sell of its budget. Energy transition will be front and centre, as Joshua McIntosh reports.
1: The government says its $5.2 billion energy roadmap will deliver affordable, reliable and sustainable power to the state. Katie Ann Mulder from the Renewable Energy Council says the budget provides a solid foundation for clean infrastructure.
2: Projects being brought in on time to ensure that you've got a responsible transition is what ensures that we've got stable electricity prices.
1: But conservation groups argue the funding model doesn't go far enough. Anthony Goff from the Conservation Council claims the government is trying to have it both ways.
3: It doesn't make sense to prop up coal-fired power stations while you're trying to save the Great Barrier Reef.
1: The budget also locks in critical funding for the Copper String project to connect northwest Queensland with the rest of the energy grid.
0: The US Senate has passed a resolution directing President Donald Trump to end military hostilities in Iran or seek congressional authorization for its continuation. Here's North America correspondent Cayman Gok.
4: The Republican-controlled Senate voted 50-48 in favour of the War Powers Resolution, which cleared the House of Representatives earlier this month. Four Republicans voted in favour of the resolution and two were absent. The vote is largely symbolic and is unlikely to have a significant impact on the war, as a ceasefire is in place and the US has already withdrawn its naval blockade from the Strait of Hormuz. But it marks the strongest bipartisan rebuke of the conflict so far, reflecting unease among some Republicans over the unpopular war, which began in February. Cayman Gok, ABC News, Washington.
0: Britain's outgoing Prime Minister and the MP tipped to replace him have held their first meeting. Zoe Ford reports from London.
5: Sir Keir Starmer and Andy Burnham met for an hour away from No. 10 Downing Street. The meeting was the first conversation between the two since the deeply unpopular Sir Keir announced he was quitting. Just hours later, Mr. Burnham returned to Westminster as an MP off the back of a decisive by-election win and announced his intention to run for Labour leader. No. 10 says it's allowing any candidates to be the next Prime Minister access talks or briefings about what the government is doing, even though nominations for the Labour leadership have not yet opened. Mazoe Ford, ABC News, London.
0: Meantime, hundreds of schools have been closed across the United Kingdom and people are being urged to work from home as summer temperatures soar. Europe correspondent Catherine Diss has details.
6: Temperatures in the UK are hovering close to the June record of 35.6 degrees set in 1976. A rare red warning for extreme heat has been issued for Wednesday and Thursday, which means there's danger to life. It's only the second red alert ever issued. In France, temperatures are nudging the mid-40s. 40 people have drowned over recent days as they tried to cool down. Transport networks across Europe are under strain, with trains cancelled or running more slowly. Thousands of schools have been closed. Catherine Diss, ABC News, London.
0: Back home, Anglican church properties across North Queensland are being prepared for sale as the diocese funds its obligations to victims of historic child sexual abuse. Megan Danzi explains.
7: Congregants are saying goodbye to churches they have attended for decades as about a dozen buildings are prepared to be put on the market. 93-year-old Betty Daly attended the last service at St Mark's in Townsville. She says the loss is a sad necessity.
8: This has to happen because of things in the past.
7: Receivers were appointed to the Anglican Diocese of North Queensland last year. A report listed historic child sexual abuse claims as its largest area of expenditure. There are more than 100 claims under the National Redress Scheme and about 40 civil claims. The next list of properties to be sold will be approved by the Supreme Court in July.
0: Two people have been taken to hospital after a fire that's destroyed a house in Logan, south of Brisbane. The blaze tore through the home on Bottlebrush Drive just after 11:30 last night. Neighbouring properties were evacuated as crews battled for about an hour and a half to bring the fire under control. Paramedics say two people were taken to the Logan Hospital to be treated for smoke inhalation. A new report's warning consumers about hidden traps when taking out car loans. National Consumer Affairs reporter Michael Atkin has this exclusive story.
9: ASIC has examined 2 years of car loan data from eight companies after a rise in complaints about the sector. The corporate watchdog has found some lenders are charging high interest rates and excessive fees. ASIC Commissioner Alan Kirkland says some of the fees are outrageous and lenders must ensure borrowers could afford loans.
10: The lender needs to be making sure that the consumer can afford to repay that loan and that the loan is appropriate.
9: The report also identified problematic high-pressure sales tactics to push people into certain types of loans. Lenders have agreed to review sales targets and dealer training.
0: Queensland scientists have developed a unique super fungus capable of eating toxic mining waste and spitting out rare minerals. This report from Emma Johnson.
11: Researchers at the University of Queensland put naturally occurring fungi through a high-pressure selection process, forcing them to evolve into toxic-tolerant strains. They act like tiny biological factories, naturally producing organic acids that can safely extract critical minerals from toxic leftovers. UQ's Dr. Denise Villa Gomez pioneered the sustainable method.
12: We do not require too many chemicals. We don't require high heat or high pressure.
11: The breakthrough aims to replace expensive, harsh chemicals traditionally used to mine critical elements used for defence, clean energy and advanced manufacturing.
0: In soccer, England and Ghana are level at nil-all at half-time in their FIFA World Cup clash in Boston. Earlier, Portugal thrashed Uzbekistan 5-0 in Houston, as David Mark reports.
13: 41-year-old Portugal superstar Cristiano Ronaldo is finally on the scoreboard, netting two goals in his side's win in Houston. Ronaldo has seen his contemporaries Lionel Messi, Kylian Mbappe and Erling Haaland all score multiple goals in each of their two matches, while he was goalless in his side's first-up draw with the Democratic Republic of Congo. The Socceroos will hold a closed training session today as they prepare for their match against Paraguay on Friday. A win or a draw will guarantee the Socceroos' second spot in their group. David Mark, ABC Sport, Berkeley.
0: Now with more sport, here's Jared Coote.
14: Australia has beaten Pakistan by 113 runs at the Women's T20 Cricket World Cup at Headingley. Elise Perry hit 71 from 48 balls as Australia reached 7 for 199. In response, Pakistan was bowled out for just 86, with Perry also taking two wickets. Australia has now won all four matches and sits on top of Group 1. The PGA Tour will have two separate tiers of competition from 2028, which will include promotion and relegation. 120 players will contest up to 24 tournaments in the top-tiered championship series, which will run from January to August. The top 90 at the end of the year will preserve their status, while 20 golfers on the lower Challenger series will earn promotion. And Australian tennis player Kimberly Birrell has upset fourth seed Barbara Krejcikova in the opening round of the Eastbourne Open. The world number 73 had the same amount of break points as her opponent, but capitalised on her opportunities to win 6-3, 7-6.
0: In finance, Wall Street stocks have ended lower. The Dow Jones Industrial Average fell 0.1%. The broad S&P 500 lost 1.5%. The tech-heavy Nasdaq dropped 2.2%. The Australian share market is set to open higher later this morning. Oil is down. The global benchmark Brent crude is trading at $77.10 US a barrel. Gold is down at $4,130 US dollars an ounce. And the Australian dollar's lower. It's buying 69.2 US cents. To the weather for Queensland, partly cloudy in eastern districts with isolated showers along the exposed east coast. Sunny elsewhere, Cairns and Mount Isa 26, Townsville 27, Mackay and Bundaberg heading for a top of 23 degrees, Rockhampton 25. In the state southeast, a mostly sunny day with just a medium chance of showers along the coastal fringe. Brisbane and Ipswich 22, Logan, the Gold and Sunshine Coasts heading for a top of 20. 21 degrees. Toowoomba, 17. Looking ahead, partly cloudy with showers tomorrow, Friday and Saturday. 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
16: Hi, I'm Melissa Clark. On AM after 8, Labor strikes a deal with the Greens to get its tax changes passed. Now the real test, will voters buy it? And the car loan providers preying on vulnerable Australians.
17: 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The state budget is out. What does that mean for you? Treasurer David Janetsky is on the program this morning and NDIS changes delayed.
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15: Welcome to Breakfast with Craig Zonka and Loretta Ryan.
19: Yes, what word would you use to describe the state budget? Cautious, targeted, responsible. They're some of the words the Queensland government are using. What do you reckon? 1300 222 612 or flick through a text to 0467 922 612.
0: And stay with us after 7.30, talking about AFLW. Now, in 2010, an official report into the state of Australian rules football recommended the creation of a national women's league. And then 7 years and a whole lot of grit later, the AFLW was born. And now there's a play all about it.
19: Yeah, and it's going to be part of this year's Brisbane Festival. You'll hear about that soon.
18: 612 ABC Brisbane.
15: Traffic.
19: On the roads, Brad, what are you seeing? Hello.
20: Yeah, very good morning, Craig and Loretta. There's been a couple of crashes this morning, so some better news just in at Bald Hills. That crash has been cleared. It was a car and truck. Gateway Motorway southbound right lane reopened there after the Pine Rivers Bridge. Traffic is back to Bandage Road at North Lakes. Also, a crash still getting cleared at Boronia Heights. Heavy delays on the Mount Lindsay Highway this morning. The northbound right lane still blocked before Middle Road. Traffic's been back past Andrew Road. A broken down truck at Ellen Grove. Logan Motorway eastbound right lane blocked after Formation Street. Heavy haulage to attend. Minor eastbound delays, but westbound traffic as well has been heavy to the Centenary Highway. A breakdown at Tanimura, Logan Motorway eastbound left shoulder before Drew's Road. And a breakdown sitting at Belmont Gateway southbound shoulder up to Old Clem Road. The MR northbound busy between Ormo and Yatla, Tanimura to Sucks Creek, and also delays as well on the Gateway Motorway between Stretton and Mackenzie, Centenary Highway between Darra and Jindalee. I'm Brad from ATN. More details at 7:30 on 612 ABC Brisbane.
0: Thank you, Brad. And gee, I was sad to hear the news that Darryl Braithwaite has decided that he has to pull the pin on live performing.
19: Oh, yeah, this came through last night.
0: Yeah, and he said for some time now it's been increasingly physically challenging for me to sing comfortably, and as a result it's taken the joy out of performing, which has always been so important to me. So he says he's loved the 58 years of being part of the music industry, but and thanked everyone, but yeah, he's no more live performing. We'll have to play a song by Darryl or Sherbet. Yeah. What should we play?
19: Yeah, should it be The Horses? As the days go by, we played just the other day.
0: Or should it be Silvery Moon or something from Sherbet?
19: Let us know. How's that? Yeah. Your favourite Darryl Braithwaite song, text 0467 922 612. We'll have to give that a spin before we get to 8 o'clock. Today, mostly sunny on the forecast, heading for a maximum of 22 degrees in Brisbane and Ipswich, Logan and Bayside suburbs to 21.
0: It's 11 degrees in Brisbane at the moment, Bayside 12, 5 at Ipswich, 10 at Logan, the Gold Coast 14, so is the sunny coast, Moreton Bay 11 degrees.
19: And look at the date, it's the 24th of June. You know what that means. Loretta's birthday.
0: Ah, thank you. And thank you. So many text messages are coming through. I just love them all.
19: Look at this one from Dobbo saying, hope you have a wonderful day, Loretta. Oh, don't forget, Bookfest is
0: that's
19: just
0: right.
19: Three sleeps away.
0: Yes.
19: Yeah, I know Dobbo will be helping out there.
0: Yeah.
19: Hey, Rob's on the phone on 1300 222 612, and we've got a couple of texts too on this. There's one from Mason saying, what's the latest on QR and the industrial action impacting train service across southeast Queensland? Trains are dangerously full, writes Mason. And Rob from Petrie, this has also been a bugbear for you. Hello to you, Rob.
21: Hi.
19: Tell us your story on trying to get on a train right now.
21: I've had a lot of bad experiences lately. Some trains arriving at stations that are just too full to get on, and or otherwise just standing up all the way to the city to and from in the morning and afternoon.
19: And what line are you on, Rob?
21: Caboolture Line.
19: Caboolture Line. Yeah, so coming in from Petrie.
2: Yeah, so it's dragging on. People can tend to forget about it, but for you and others catching the train, you're seeing it every day, Rob.
21: Yeah. It's really annoying. And I've also been in situations where I might have got a lift into Windsor Station and just can't get on a train, having to go and get a bus instead.
19: Yeah. And it's interesting that you're on the phone, because we've also had a text from Mick in the past couple of days as well. This is Mick from Peak Crossing saying, "Hi, team, sitting on the train listening to you. Any update to the train strike? How long will this go on for? I'm sick of absolutely packed peak hour trains with no express services, people standing in the aisle for over 30 minutes as the train moves along." So, Rob, I put in some calls to Queensland Rail yesterday to see what more I could find out for you, for Mason, for Mick. I don't know if it's much consolation, but this is what I was told. Queensland Rail and unions remain before the Fair Work Commission as part of this intensive bargaining process that began back in May in relation to these six replacement enterprise agreements. The statement goes on to say there has been positive progress made with these facilitated negotiations to continue into next week, scheduled to conclude on Friday, the 3rd of July. Every effort will be made to carry out planned scheduled track closures from this weekend through to the 19th of July. However, should ongoing protected industrial action impact this, any changes will be communicated to customers with as much notice as possible. I don't know if that puts your mind at ease anymore, Rob.
21: Not really. No. The most disappointing thing is that the government doesn't seem to be showing any leadership and, communicating with the travelling public to actually show what they're doing. You know, they don't seem to have a plan outside of just sitting there watching it or adopting the ostrich strategy.
2: Yeah, and you feel like you just have to sit there and cop it.
21: Yeah, and I've been asking the minister's office and QR when the minister plans to travel on the train to experience it himself firsthand.
19: Well,
21: no answer.
19: No, well, and that's the answer I got yesterday when I started asking questions, that statement from Queensland Rail. So we'll stay on it for you too, Rob, and see what more we can discover.
21: Yeah. You know, I'm in full support of worker rights and their right to bargain, but I think when it gets to a point where a group of workers are holding the travelling public to ransom, the government needs to show some leadership.
19: That's how you feel right now. Thanks for the call. 1300 222 612 17 past 7.
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18: With Craig Zonka and Loretta Ryan.
19: Okay, let's get into the state budget.
2: Well, yeah, what did you think about it yesterday? Cautious, targeted, responsible. There's some words that have been thrown around. And this morning, what we're going to sort of dig a bit deeper into the budget. Treasurer David Janetsky has revealed a plan he says will look to reduce debt and create certainty and stability.
19: But we'll have a C in red for quite some time.
3: Debt this year will be $142.4 billion, a $5.4 billion reduction on last year's budget. Total state debt is now forecast to reach $216.5 billion at the end of the forward estimates in 2029-30.
19: Okay, so it's anticipated then we'll be back in the black, that is with a slender surplus, if everything goes to plan. The Treasurer says it's the largest ongoing cost of living package that in Queensland's history that he delivered yesterday. The opposition says families looking to the budget for help would see nothing for them.
22: Costs are up and there is no relief in sight, certainly none in this budget.
19: So not surprisingly, no necessarily consensus there across the aisle. So let's get some political analysis on whether this budget hits the mark.
2: Yeah, it's good morning to Paul Williams, Associate Professor of Politics and Journalism at Griffith Uni. Paul, sensible conversation, definitely not bold. What's your take on the budget?
23: Yeah, good morning. Look, I think this is probably sort of the best budget they could deliver within the constraints that they were facing. Clearly, the government's gone into this with a mantra of not trying to scare the horses. Everyone's seen the complete and utter shambles that the Labor Party federally has created for itself with its own budget. It's created a relatively huge implications for the next election for Labor. And, you know, given more breathing space for One Nation, this is something that the LNP in Queensland desperately wanted to avoid. I think it was always going. It wasn't just about not scaring the horses. It always wanted to recapture the mantle as the sound economic manager, which had been lost and has been lost by the Conservative parties for a long time in Australia and in Queensland. So clearly the Cabinet was very much about, we've got to show that we're better economic managers than Labor. We've got to remember that Labor nearly won the last election. It went from a hopeless position And during the full week of the campaign, it really pared back the LNP's lead because voters love things like 50 cent bus fares. They love the electricity rebates. So that was always a tough, you know, call for David Jeanette about, do we keep them in, keep these budget sweeteners in, or do we get rid of them? But at the end of the day, this is about recapturing the economic mantle of responsibility. That's why David Jeanette's talk so much about debt and debt reduction. We might remember a few years ago, former Treasurer Cameron Dick said that debt is no longer a dirty word. And that's why, you know, we did borrow a huge amounts of money to deliver the infrastructure that Queensland needed. Now it seems debt is back to being a dirty word. It's obviously they're going to frame this around that we are the responsible ones.

0: budget. I think it's a typical sober, austere budget for a midterm government that's travelling okay, not terribly well, but certainly not in danger of being dumped anytime soon. And yes, there is a bit of an anti-One Nation flavour in there as well by shoring up the regions with things like schools and hospitals. So all in all, this is probably, you know, it's ticked as many boxes as it can within the restraints.
1: Yeah, okay. So you're saying there is restraint, clever for the times. The Treasurer made it clear that a credit rating drop is almost inevitable. Will that ultimately reflect on the LNP or the Labor opposition, Paul Williams?
0: Oh, look, I'm saying this and not being a trained economist. I'm a political scientist, I'm not an economist, but it certainly wouldn't be a bad look in the short term. I think, you know, when you take an economic period, you can never look at an economic period just like a political period in isolation. The problems that Queensland is facing now are generational and intergenerational. You might go way back into the 1980s. You know, we're playing catch-up to infrastructure in Queensland because of our population boom. That goes back to the 1970s and 80s when we had a government that really didn't fund a lot of infrastructure, particularly in Brisbane. You know, regional infrastructure was going great guns, but Brisbane was largely ignored for a long time. So I don't think you can blame any one government or any one period. These problems tend to be intergenerational. Even things like, you know, a lot of people ask, why is Queensland still obsessed with agriculture, pastoralism and mining? Why don't we manufacture things in Queensland? Well, that goes back to the 19th century because it was easy. And right through the 20th century, we were a primary producing state and governments didn't invest in secondary manufacturing. So we're primary and tertiary, not secondary. And so that's a problem, that, you know, that's an intergenerational problem. But politically, if we are downgraded, it's going to be a huge kick in the shins for the LNP, which is trying to get back that economic mantle, and Labor will, you know, you can see Labor gloating if that occurs.
2: Yeah, well, especially given we've got a massive infrastructure spend to come out of Queensland coffers from now until 2032. When you think about the budget, you think, okay, what's going to happen as we head towards the Games?
0: Yeah, look, there's going to be huge borrowing, obviously. The problem is I've already heard some critics say that, and again, all governments do this from time to time, borrowing for recurrent costs. So things like public service wages, which interestingly, despite speculation the public service would be cut, its frontline services are actually going to grow. It's the backroom austerities that's going to be cut. Things like, you know, even every right down to highlighter pens and things like that.
2: Yeah.
0: And cutting a few senior executives. Now, that's politically very smart, because if you cut frontline services, that's, you know, as Campbell Newman found out and others found out, it's very unpopular. But if you start spruiking it as, you know, we're only cutting backroom executives, that's much more of a populist appeal, so that would be much more acceptable.
2: What about contractors? Because they're saying those on part-time contract work are going to go.
0: Well, this is the grey area, isn't it? I mean, there's an argument that, you know, there's too many contractors, and then there are others who say, well, the public service expenditure is actually sort of hidden figures because there's establishment numbers on the public service, and then that doesn't take account of the money that's spent on outside contract work. I think the consensus is that contracting is extremely expensive to the state public service. And again, we saw this during the Newman years when a lot of positions did disappear, but then that work was just done by contractors, which were also paid out of public coffers anyway. So it's a bit of a grey area, and some people might say it's a bit of an accounting trick. But the government needs to walk a very fine line here that, you know, there is a huge sensitivity in Queensland. If you tinker with the public service, it can blow up in your face, as Campbell Newman found out. And the old adage in Queensland politics, or indeed any politics in Australia, is that public servants don't vote for a bad boss. So if public servants find that their austerities are too tough, they will damage the government standing. We saw the public service help bring down Wayne Goss in 1995. No confidence, and then Campbell Newman, of course, in 2015. So if the public services gets cranky with the LNP will be in trouble.
1: Paul Williams, really appreciate your time this morning. Thanks so much.
0: My pleasure.
1: Associate Professor Paul Williams from Griffith University, 25 past 7. News, of course, at 7:30. Hey, Brad's on the phone on 1300 222 612. When it comes to your word for the state budget, what would it be, Brad?
3: Devastating.
1: Why is that?
3: Well, because by 2029, we're going to be in excess of $200 billion for debt.
1: Yep.
3: And we're going to have interest payments, interest of approaching $11 billion. Now, if the government keeps up their advertising program across all mediums, which they

0: doing at the moment, that'll probably be $12 billion by next year.
1: I don't know if they're spending that much on advertising, but I get the point that there has been an advertising blitz, particularly in the last couple of weeks, hasn't there?
0: Yeah, but like, if this government thinks that they're going to get the mantle back as sound economic managers, Janeski and Blay and Chris Afrilli are kidding themselves. I was reading yesterday, the company that owns the company that ultimately owns Callide Power Station are suing the government, which could go to $1 billion. This government needs to cut spending. Now, one of the biggest areas of spending is going to be the Olympics. The Olympics will produce games for elite athletes, for movers and shakers, and for the political classes, and it will benefit those people, but it will absolutely disadvantage hundreds of thousands of people who should be benefiting from the funds that were spent on that project. When I say project, I'm talking everything for it, that would have benefited those people for social housing or for better train services or for fixing ambulance ramping. This government needs to stop spending. All governments do, but Queensland's where we live.
2: Yeah, I don't think they're going to pull out of the Olympics now, though.
1: Oh, the horse has bolted in many respects. Brad, thanks for the call. What do you reckon? 1300 222 612, our phone number.
3: 612 ABC Brisbane.
4: This is Craig Zonka and Loretta Ryan.
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2: Cathy Schnitzeling on your radio after 8:30, filling in for Steve Austin and wearing a skivvy. Thank you for birthday today.
5: For your birthday. Happy birthday, Loretta. I just knew that when I got up this morning with a cold neck.
1: Skivvies all around.
2: Skivvies all around.
1: Last Friday was skivvy day. Cathy, what's caught your attention this morning?
5: Oh, I don't know. There was something on the... Something happened yesterday.
1: Were we just talking about it? State budget, yes.
5: The Treasurer, David Janetsky, will be joining me this morning, and hopefully I'll be able to put some of those questions that Brad raised and other people have raised also to the Treasurer about what they've described as a steady-as-she-goes budget and an inevitable downgrade in our credit rating, which apparently means $11 billion interest rate each year, which is way more than what the Olympics is costing. But it is a bind. You know, Brad was saying we've got to stop spending money, but could we spend it here instead? So, like, it's a choice of where you spend money, and we will be asking him some questions about why some money is being spent somewhere and how are they going to pay for it. There's going to be, I think, a big increase in fines and a lot more power to pursue fines as well.
1: Well, be careful on the roads, Cathy Schnitzeling. That's what I'm reading out of that. Those interest payments ballooning from $5.4 billion this financial year to $10.8 billion in the forward estimate. So, yeah, that is a huge chunk of money when you consider the Olympic infrastructure. All that's supposed to be built in this $7 billion envelope. We're going to be paying more in interest in 2029, 2030.
2: Yeah, and I think you're going to get a lot of reaction like this one. Mr. Finlay on the text message basically is saying, you know, many of us are low income, have never been in the black, you know. It's reckless money mismanagement that this, you know, people, that's how people are feeling at the moment.
5: Well, I do want to hear from people like that about where they think the money should be spent, and is there anything in the budget tangible for them? Yes.
1: That's going to be with Cathy Schnitzeling after 8:30 this morning. Thank you, Cathy. Also, you've got to hang around because we still have State of Origin
2: tickets. You haven't done that yet.
1: No, we haven't played the cue to call.
2: Yeah, we'll put you in the draw.

0: cider at Lang Park. So keep listening and get on the phone when you hear it.
1: Yeah, the cuter call to come. After news, it's 7:30.
2: Everything Brisbane.
3: It was such an iconic wedding and party venue.
2: It's where your passions lie.
4: The Brisbane that I know is vibrant, modern and progressive.
2: It's when and where you need us. 612 ABC Brisbane.
5: ABC News. Good morning, I'm Maria Hatsakis. The Queensland government's record cost of living measures have drawn a mixed reaction in the budget aftermath. Joshua McIntosh reports.
6: While the government claims its $9 billion assistance package is the largest of its kind, the peak body for small business says it's disappointed by a distinct lack of tailored relief. However, Townsville bakery owner Brock Morse says any drop in overheads is better than nothing.
7: We weren't looking for a lump sum. We're just looking for a reduce in electricity.
6: The other core budget pillar is a $50 increase to back-to-school payments for primary students. Parents are welcoming the quick injection, but say it won't fundamentally shift their household finances.
8: Is it going to significantly change our year ahead? No, but anyone will take a few free dollars.
6: Treasurer David Janetsky maintains the targeted relief is highly responsible and will provide lasting stability for family bank accounts.
5: A house has been destroyed by fire in Logan, south of Brisbane. The blaze broke out at a property on Bottlebrush Drive in Regent's Park about 11:30 last night. Neighbouring properties were evacuated as crews battled for about an hour and a half to bring the fire under control. Two people suffered smoke inhalation and were taken to hospital in a stable condition. The US Senate has passed a resolution directing President Donald Trump to withdraw American armed forces from hostilities against Iran. North America correspondent Cayman Gok reports from Washington.
9: The War Powers Resolution is largely symbolic and is unlikely to have a significant impact on the war in Iran, as a ceasefire is already in place and the US has withdrawn its naval blockade from the Strait of Hormuz. But this is the strongest bipartisan rebuke of the conflict since it began in February. The Republican-controlled Senate voted 50-48 in favour of the resolution, with four Republicans voting in favour and another two absent. The House of Representatives passed the measure earlier this month after Republican leaders failed to unify the party in opposition. Cayman Gok, ABC News, Washington.
5: Police are investigating a shooting in Brisbane's outer southwest. Officers allege a woman in her 20s was wounded at a home on Pauline Avenue in Elland Grove just before 8 o'clock last night. She went to hospital where she's been treated for a non-life-threatening injury. A crime scene has been declared at the home. Peanut growers are sounding the alarm over claims that imported raw peanuts are slipping past quarantine and being sold in supermarkets and online. The industry fears exotic plant diseases could devastate growing regions in Queensland. Sunny Crumpton from Australia's largest peanut processor, Crumpton Interstate, says he believes the nuts are coming into the country by the container load.
10: Hundreds of tonnes of these peanuts.
11: It's disgusting.
10: We've been in it for four and five generations now, and this is the worst. I've never seen this before. Like, this is the worst breach I've ever seen. I cannot believe it.
5: The Federal Agriculture Department says it's taking the allegations seriously and will take strong enforcement action where non-compliance is found. The corporate watchdog has found consumers are at risk of being charged high interest rates and excessive fees by car loan companies. Here's National Consumer Affairs reporter Michael Atkin.
12: The ASIC report was prompted by a rise in complaints about the sector. The regulator is warning consumers to be wary of harmful traps when taking out car loans. Holly Reid borrowed $22,000 to purchase a car through a broker. The single mum did not realise she was also charged a provider fee of more than $2,000. Her financial counsellor, Alex Price-Bush, says it's a big concern for his clients.
13: There's so many additional fees and charges that they're not aware of at the time that they sign up to them.
12: Rapid Loans says Ms Reid and other customers were told about all fees and charges before they signed up.
5: In sport, England and Ghana are level at nil all after half-time in their FIFA World Cup clash in Boston. Earlier, Portugal beat Uzbekistan 5-0 in Houston. Cristiano Ronaldo scored two goals for Portugal to become the only player to score at six World Cups. In tennis, Australian Kimberly Birrell has upset fourth seed Barbora Krejci.

0: Gervais in the opening round of the Eastbourne Open. Beryl prevailed 6-3, 7-6. She'll play Croatian world number 51 Petra Machinko in the next round. The weather for the southeast, mostly sunny. Brisbane and Ipswich 22, Logan, the Gold and Sunshine Coasts 21. ABC News.
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2: Hi, I'm Melissa Clark. On AM after 8, Labor strikes a deal with the Greens to get its tax changes passed. Now the real test, will voters buy it? And the car loan providers preying on vulnerable Australians.
3: Join me, Cathy Schnitzeling, at 8.30. The state budget is out. What does that mean for you? Treasurer David Janetsky is on the program this morning and NDIS changes delayed.
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4: It is 25 to 8. Good morning. Mud, sweat, tears and all the pretty things in between. The beauty and strength that has transformed the AFL with the women's game, the birth of the women's game, and it's coming to stage, that story.
5: Yeah, as part of this year's Brisbane Festival. We'll fill you in on the details of that in the next 10 minutes. Hello to you on this Wednesday, the 24th of June. It should be the date that you have circled in your calendar. It's Dale from Mount Gravatt's birthday. He turns 92 today. Peter from Cleveland, it's also his birthday. Oh, and it's Loretta's birthday
4: as
5: well.
4: That's right. How could I forget?
6: 6.12 ABC Brisbane.
1: Traffic.
5: Hello, Brad. What's going on?
7: How could you forget? at the moment, I've got a crash just in at Jindalee. Centenary Highway inbound on the bridge. Traffic is back to Darrell's peak conditions as well. Also, we've got a oil spill around Caboolture, King Street and Newman Road, and some metal debris on the Gateway Bridge northbound centre lane after Lytton Road and Murray. Speeds are down to 40. Still got a breakdown at Belmont. Gateway southbound shoulder after Old Clem Road. And also, multi-vehicle crash still getting cleared at Boronia Heights. Mount Lindsay Highway northbound right lane still blocked before Middle Road. Heavy delay back to Andrew Road, and a broken down truck sitting in Ellen Grove, Logan Motorway eastbound right lane after Formation Street. Minor eastbound delays, but westbound traffic has been back to the Centenary Highway heavy haulage to get that removed. And still a breakdown sitting at Tanimura, Logan Motorway eastbound left shoulder before Drew's Road, so some extra care through there. Has been heavy on the Bruce Highway and the Gateway Motorway after nearly crash at Bald Hills. Those delays are recovering from Boundary Road at North Lakes. I'm Brad from ATN. More details before 8 on 612 ABC Brisbane.
4: Thank you, Brad. It's 11 degrees in Brisbane, 12 on the Bayside, 6 at Ipswich, 10 at Logan, 14 on the Gold Coast, 15 on the Sunshine Coast, and Moreton Bay, 12 degrees.
5: Another beautiful day when it comes to winter weather. A little bit crisp this morning, heading for a maximum of 22 under mostly sunny skies today for Brisbane, Ipswich, Logan to 21, the same for Bayside suburbs from tomorrow. And it should be relatively clear to start, but then the cloud thicken up with the chance of a shower or two later on in the day tomorrow. And then a shower or two on the forecast right through Friday, Saturday, Sunday into next Monday and Tuesday.
8: Here's your chance to win a double pass to a night of heart-pumping action at State of Origin Game 3 here in Brisbane. Call us now, 1300 222 612. That's 1300 222 612.
5: Oh, you know what you need to do. If you want to be there for the decider, game number 3, and joining in that chant from Billy Moore yelling out...
4: Yeah, we will put you in the draw if you're lucky enough to get through.
5: Yes, that's all right on 1300 222 612.
4: We were talking about the budget before the news, and Louise sent in a text to say, amazing what short memories people have. If I recall rightly, the Palaszczuk government spent money on advertising blitzes, and they also were responsible for winning the Olympic Games bid. Also one from Ross at Sunnybank Hills, a massive expenditure on the Olympics, way beyond $7.2 billion for the benefit of a few. Will continue to be a stench. Privatise unwanted Olympic spending immediately or deprioritise it. Future borrowing, current debt interests continue to drive down quality of life, Ross says.
5: It's going to be interesting, you know, that envelope of Olympic funding, $7.1 billion, and that's, you know, half from the state government, half from the federal government. In terms of breakdown for what's going to be spent on venues in this forward estimates, I couldn't find a breakdown of figures as to how much is going to be spent this year, next year, and so on. So that's going to be a key point of contention and something to watch.

0: As we talk more about those budget figures, the State Treasurer, David Janetsky, to be on air with Kathy Schnitzeling after 8:30 this morning.
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4: You heard the cue to call to get into the draw for those Origin tickets. And who got through first? Connor at Alderley. Hi, Connor.
5: Oh, yeah. G'day.
4: G'day.
5: Happy about that.
4: Thank you, Connor. Well, good. But how are you? You are in the draw for these tickets, Connor.
5: Oh, fantastic. Thanks heaps.
0: Well done, dear.
4: Have you been to an Origin before?
5: I'll actually say, I actually used to work at Suncorp Stadium, but I never got to relax and enjoy it. So I used to work in the green shirts and help people sort of get to their seats and that. But yeah. I actually never went as a patron.
4: Oh.
5: So it would be nice to go and actually not have to, think about what I've got to do for the night.
0: Yeah, which is section 333,
4: that's
0: row
4: right.
0: XX, seat 55.
4: And I've lost my ticket. Can I still get in? That type of thing. And Connor, so you couldn't even take a sneak peek at the footy or something while you were working?
5: When they were well behaved, I could, yes.
4: Yeah.
0: Oh, that's not always a State of Origin crowd, is it, Connor?
5: Exactly. There was always some intoxication and some issues to keep an eye on. So, radio through. If there's any issues, just call in security or QPS.
0: Well, you could be there on us. You're in the draw for that double pass. And who would you take with you, Connor?
5: Oh, look, I think it'd be either mum or dad fighting me for that second seat.
4: Oh, gosh.
5: Make their pitch, I reckon.
4: Yeah, that's right. They can make a pitch. You flip a coin. Yeah. All right, Connor. Well, all the very best. You are in the draw for the State of Origin tickets for the decider. These are really sought after, these tickets. We are only putting one listener per program in the draw because they are so sought after.
0: So listen out for that cue to call again after 8:30 with Kathy. Kat Feeney will give you an opportunity from 12:30, as will Ellen Fanning on Drive this afternoon from 3 here on 6:12 ABC Brisbane. It's 19-8. You mentioned that sad news of Daryl Braithwaite,
4: Loretta. Yeah, I mean, he's okay. It's just that he's stopped doing his live concerts. He says he's got to pull back now. So basically he's retired from performing because it's becoming too difficult for him. He said too painful. And when he's not enjoying it anymore, he doesn't want to get up and do it. So
0: he said in a statement, the 77-year-old last night, I says, sincerely want to thank all of the dedicated and loyal supporters and all of the people and organisations that I've been associated with who have been such a significant part of my singing life.
4: Yeah. Physically challenging, he was saying. I mean, imagine, he does work hard, as they all do on stage, so when it becomes too tough, you've got to give it away.
0: And, whenever he plays the horses, that song has to go for about 20 minutes.
4: Yeah, I know. So we asked you what you wanted to hear. Some said horses, but there was a lot from some older stuff, like from Sherbet.
0: Yes, including this. It's Summer Love. On 6:12 ABC Brisbane from Sherbet.

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1: Daryl Braithwaite. And Shari said she was dancing along in the kitchen to that one.
0: So announcing late yesterday, at 77 years of age, he will no longer be performing live on stage.
1: And I reckon the last time I saw him was at the Wynnum Fringe when they did that Rock the Bay concert. It was fabulous.
0: A couple of years ago now.
1: And Marsha Hines was there as well.
0: Mm. Yeah. What a great presence he's had on our stages and screens for so many years, Daryl Braithwaite. I sat through and sung along to, I think it was a 20-minute, half-hour version of The Horses at the Esplanade Hotel in St Kilda on New Year's Day, probably about 15 years ago now.
1: But I feel privileged because I was there from the start watching him on Countdown in the Sherbet days, had his poster on my wall. So to be watching him from that whole career and then when he reinvented himself and, you know, The Horses came out and all those other songs, Days Go By.
0: Yeah, Days Go By is
1: still performing at 77, but now deciding that, well, it's just physically challenging. You got to give it to him.
0: 13 to 8.
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0: Bit of a change of pace now, you might say, because right from the whistle, the great game of Aussie rules, it's a tough match, isn't it? With strength and determination, a team will rally to get the win. And gosh, has it been great the last couple of years, tasting that success here for the Brisbane Lions, both in the AFL and AFLW.
1: Yeah, it's not always pretty, but can be a sight to see. And it's all about to be captured on stage, the birth of AFLW in a new production of Strong is the New Pretty. It's part of the Brisbane Festival and it highlights the historical formation of the AFLW.
0: It's going to have its world premiere in Brisbane as part of the Bris Festival in September. And Amy Ingram is going to play a starring role. Morning to you, Amy.
4: Good morning.
0: Are you a big AFL fan in the first place?
4: I actually grew up in South Australia. AFL was in a small country town, so AFL was very much a part of the scene.
1: The Crows.
4: The Crows, yeah. My mum's partner is very into the Crows. I was a bit of a Port fan. Actually, no, he would kill me if I said that. He's Port. it was more the sort of local country teams.
1: Sort
4: of go and watch the footy every Saturday and things like that. I played in grade 9, but that may as well have been a whole new person, my grade 9 self, and now it's very different.
1: Well, if you played in grade 9, then that would have been, you know, we didn't see many girls. We certainly didn't have an AFLW team.
4: No.
1: What was the feeling then when you were playing in grade 9? Were you thinking, I'd love to play this, you know, all the time?
4: I think, to be honest, it was just a bit of a novelty. They sort of, like, pulled it up out of the blue and we all went, well, great. I played a little bit of soccer and I think we just enjoyed the potential opportunity to get a bit violent with each other, to be honest, and get a bit rough.
1: Yeah.
4: Netball's a very polite sport in a way.
0: And I don't know. I don't know. I don't know. I don't know. I don't know. I don't know.
4: Well, I mean,
0: court.
4: Yeah, maybe not behind the

0: with it. And I think we only did it for maybe like a term or two, but yeah, it was great fun.
1: It's amazing to see how the game has changed with the introduction of AFLW over the last few years. I know when the Lions won their premiership a couple of years ago, my daughter, who was about 2.5 at the time, was standing there watching the coverage on the TV. And as each of the players went up to receive their premiership medal, she was applauding them. And I'm like, how fantastic is this that you're seeing that that could be your future? If you want it to be, no pressure whatsoever, Molly, if you're listening this morning. But that's now an option.
0: Yes. Yes. And I think it's really important that women and young girls see that it's not something that they necessarily have to struggle or fight for. It's just out there for them. I think a lot of generations before ours really had to push for the opportunity to play. Yeah. Those people were really passionate and serious about it. And now, in some ways, young girls don't even have to question it. They just get the opportunity. And that's what you want. You just want them to go, that's what I want to do, and they get to do it.
2: Well, Susie Miller is the celebrated Australian playwright behind this play, Strong as the New Pretty. How do you tell the story on stage?
0: Well, you'll find out. look, it's Susie is she's a fantastic storyteller, but she's also really great at all of her research. So she spent years interviewing players and all the people that kind of helped make this happen. And so you're sort of getting a glimpse into a multitude of different women and men around the story of how that all kind of came to be. And then I guess the exciting thing for us is how do we capture the essence and the vitality of like a live game on stage?
1: Yeah.
2: So, well, how do you?
0: Yeah, I think it'll be very much movement-based. It's the glitz and glamour of theatre meets the glitz and glamour of the stadium.
2: Do you have to
0: stadium.
2: Kick a football?
0: Unsure at this stage. It might be a symbolic football. It's probably more the danger of a football flying into the audience. That's all kind of up for grabs really at the moment. So we're going into some sort of pre-rehearsal training and stuff actually this week.
2: Yep.
0: And they'll be sort of, just looking at how the physical journey is sort of displayed on stage.
2: What will be the message behind the story? What does Susie want to get out there?
0: I think it really is all in the title, really. Mm. It's also about that kind of quiet strength of what it takes to get something done. A lot of the women that were involved in this started working inside the AFL, and so it's what's happened when someone inside is able to change the ecology meets the outside force. And I think it's really it was the combination of those two that really made this happen. As opposed to just people knocking from the outside, it really takes sometimes someone from the inside to just quietly shift perspectives, and which is what it'd been really interesting to see how that's formed.
1: Amy Ingram is in studio this morning. So she's going to be starring in this new show, Strong is the New Pretty, having its world premiere as part of the Brisbane Festival and will open on the 1st of September. But Amy, you've got a huge couple of months ahead, don't you?
0: Yes.
1: So not only this, the next production you're going to be involved with will also be at QPAC.
0: Yes.
1: And will be Queensland Theatre Company's Pride and Prejudice.
0: That's right, yeah.
1: Where are things up to as far as rehearsals there are concerned?
0: We're in second week of rehearsals. We've got one more week left and then we go into production and previews and then it's game on, as they say.
1: And what are you like behind the scenes? take us through your process before you get out onto the stage. Opening night, are you a nervous performer? What's your pre-show routine?
0: I think it's really actually, it's a little bit about distraction during the day.
1: Is it?
0: So you sort of got to, it's like you go into low power mode in a way, so that you've got enough energy for the performance ahead.
1: Yeah, because this is similar to sports people, before they run out onto the field.
2: Well, we do that after the show at 8 o'clock, low power.
0: Yeah, but I think you've got to keep some sort of semblance of routine and things in your life, go to the gym or make sure you cook or do things like that. But everything's sort of in, low power mode. And so that you arrive at the theatre and you do your warm-ups and your vocal warm-ups and physical warm-up, and then it's you sort of gear up for that energy. And I'm a little bit superstitious as well. Like I feel nervous if I'm not nervous, which then does the trick because then I'm nervous all over again.
2: Yes.
0: So I find the nerves and the adrenaline is such a great part of it all. So I get kind of probably a bit excited about all of that.
2: Amy, we have to ask you about, your colleagues in the acting sphere with the closure of Beetlejuice, it being cut short. I mean, how does, what do you do after that if you're in that situation?
0: It has such a huge impact on your life and your well-being. Job security in the arts at the best of times is pretty shaky. And when something like that happens, it really pulls the rug out from under people. And so I think a lot of those performers will

0: be grieving and probably just trying to figure out their next moves and probably going to ground a little bit just to sort of reassess what they'll be doing, because you get an idea in your head that your next year or 2 years is going to look a certain way and then it doesn't anymore, and then other jobs and opportunities have gone because you were considered out for the count because you were a part of a production.
1: Yeah.
0: So they have a big adjustment ahead of them, and I really feel for them, and it's such a huge disappointment when things like that happen. And I really wish that they weren't in that situation.
1: Well, let's hope that entire arts community in Brisbane and more broadly are throwing their arms around in support.
0: Yes.
1: And you can as well by buying a ticket to a show, whether that be Beetlejuice right now, whether it be Pride and Prejudice that Amy will be in the coming weeks at QPAC, or for Strong is the New Pretty when it has its world premiere as part of this year's Brisbane Festival.
2: And I love this text about from Tanya. I grew up watching AFL, desperately wanted to play, but as a girl I wasn't allowed. It was in the 80s. I love that women are playing now. So, and she also says, Craig, every Molly should have that opportunity. It's great to see it being celebrated.
1: And celebrated on stage.
2: Yes.
1: Amy, great to see you in studio. Thanks so much and good luck in
0: the
1: coming months. Amy Ingram, who'll be part of Strong is the New Pretty when it opens as part of this year's Brisbane Festival.
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1: Oh, yeah, just on Brisbane Open House. So our studios are going to be throwing open the doors on the 18th of July, but a whole heap of buildings around Brisbane will be doing so, 93 in total. It's spectacular. Let you in for a sticky beak. Places like even the Roma Street Fire Station, the Spring Hill Baths, St John's Cathedral. You look through the list, QIMR Berghofer, the Medical Research Institute, the airport, the Gabba, Mount Crosby Water Treatment Plant, even the tug base at the Port of Brisbane will be open as part of Brisbane Open House in 2026. So we've already told you about how to get tickets to the ABC studios, but tickets for the wider program open today at midday. If you want to go, check out the Brisbane Open House website for all the details.
2: Yeah, get on board. A few things that have been happening around the place. It's not just here in Queensland where authorities are cracking down on e-mobility devices. Just over the border, police have taken serious steps to put the brakes on illegal riders. A 10-month operation across the Tweed River region has led to 35 bikes being seized and destroyed. A further 23 forfeiture applications remain before the courts.
1: Oh, yeah. And in AM this morning, more on this deal done between Labor and the Greens at the Federal Arena to get Labor's policy around negative gearing and capital gain tax through. Labor had to agree to close a loophole allowing you to use a self-managed super fund to buy tax-advantaged investment properties. Analysis of that decision in AM after 8 o'clock.
3: 612 ABC Brisbane.
1: Traffic. Hi there, Brad.
5: Yeah, very good morning. Still got a crash getting cleared up at Boronia Heights, Mount Lindsay Highway northbound right lane, still blocked before Middle Road. Traffic was back to Andrew Road. It is starting to ease a little bit through there, so traffic is back to Crest Road at the moment. So hopefully that incident should be cleared fairly shortly. Still a couple of breakdowns, one at Belmont, Gateway southbound shoulder after Old Cleveland Road. A broken down truck, Ellen Grove, Logan Motorway eastbound right lane after Formation Street. Minor delays in both directions, but heavy haulage is on site. And a breakdown at Tanimura, Logan Motorway eastbound left shoulder before Drew's Road. It is heavy. Centenary Highway inbound between Darra and Jindalee. There was a minor crash on the Jindalee Bridge, but that incident moved off very quickly, but still very heavy delays, plus peak traffic this morning. And also the Bruce Highway has been recovering from North Lakes through the Gateway Motorway Bald Hills after an early crash this morning as well. I'm Brad from ATN. More details at 8:30 on 612 ABC Brisbane.
2: Thank you, Brad. And if you missed the early curly that we do every morning at 5:15, here's what happened. What year does Treasurer David Janetsky forecast the start of a return to surplus for Queensland's budget?
6: I think 2029.
2: What about the suburb? What do you think it shares its name with that of a marine nemesis?
7: Hawthorne, the crown of the thorn starfish.
2: For all the lands and across all the seas, a menacing presence you find in me with ruthless rule and an eye for spoils. I'll stop at nothing to be rewarded for my toils. What am I?
6: Pirate.
1: Yeah, they're the answers you needed this morning for the early curly.
2: See, it's as simple as that, but sometimes it's not.
1: No, very true. On this Wednesday morning, the 24th of June. Oh, and Loretta.
2: Yes.
1: Just a special message for you here. Oh. Happy birthday.

0: Oh, that's Molly and Darcy. That's beautiful, Craig. Thank you.
1: Happy birthday, Larry. Oh. Have a great day, won't you? News is next at 8 o'clock.
2: This week, your chance to win tickets to State of Origin Game 3. 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
3: ABC News. Good morning, I'm Maria Hatzakis. The Premier, David Crisafulli, says the state government's doing what it can to ease cost of living pressures for families. The state budget handed down yesterday includes $9 billion on direct household relief, freezing bulk water charges and cementing 50-cent public transport fares. It also lifts the back-to-school bonus for primary school children from $50 to $150. Mr. Crisafulli says the government's trying to help Queenslanders make ends meet.
4: Pressure continues to rise on families. It's just one very small way that we can make a contribution. I acknowledge that in a national cost of living crisis, that's certainly not going to solve it. But it's just one more way that we can say to parents, we acknowledge how tough things are.
3: The US Senate has passed a resolution directing President Donald Trump to end military hostilities in Iran or seek congressional authorization for its continuation. His North America correspondent, Cayman Gok.
5: The Republican-controlled Senate voted 50-48 in favour of the War Powers Resolution, which cleared the House of Representatives earlier this month. Four Republicans voted in favour of the resolution and two were absent. The vote is largely symbolic and is unlikely to have a significant impact on the war, as a ceasefire is in place and the US has already withdrawn its naval blockade from the Strait of Hormuz. But it marks the strongest bipartisan rebuke of the conflict so far, reflecting unease among some Republicans over the unpopular war, which began in February. Cayman Gok, ABC News, Washington.
3: 40 people have drowned in France over recent days while trying to cool down to escape a record heat wave. Details from Europe correspondent Catherine Diss.
6: Much of France is under a severe heat alert, with temperatures exceeding 40 degrees. The country has just recorded its hottest afternoon and night since records began in 1947. People have been jumping into canals and rivers to cool off, which has led to 40 deaths in less than a week.

0: Italy, Switzerland and Spain are also sweltering in extreme heat, with record temperatures in some regions disrupting school and public transport networks. The World Meteorological Organization says Europe is warming at more than twice the global average.
1: Anglican church properties across North Queensland are being prepared for sale as the diocese funds its obligations to victims of historic child sexual abuse. Megan Danzi explains.
2: Congregants are saying goodbye to churches they have attended for decades as about a dozen buildings are prepared to be put on the market. 93-year-old Betty Daly attended the last service at St Mark's in Townsville. She says the loss is a sad necessity.
3: This has to happen because of things in the past.
2: Receivers were appointed to the Anglican Diocese of North Queensland last year. A report listed historic child sexual abuse claims as its largest area of expenditure. There are more than 100 claims under the National Redress Scheme and about 40 civil claims. The next list of properties to be sold will be approved by the Supreme Court in July.
1: The rural lobby group Agforce says it's pleased Australia's chemical watchdog has stopped short of banning a controversial weed killer. Paraquat has been under scrutiny for years because of its suspected links to Parkinson's disease. A review by the pesticides regulators found the health risks aren't high enough to warrant pulling it from store shelves, but there'll be heavy restrictions on its application rates and permitted uses. Agforce Queensland Grains President Brendan Taylor has welcomed the decision.
4: It's pleasing to see that the APVM have listened to a lot of the concerns about industry, and paraquat and diquat, they are old chemistries, but they're still very effective when used in the right situations. And the use of paraquat is actually prolonging the longevity of some of our other chemistry where we're starting to see resistance.
1: Briefly, in soccer, England and Ghana have played a nil-all draw in the FIFA World Cup clash in Boston. Earlier, Portugal beat Uzbekistan 5-0 in Houston. The weather for Queensland, partly cloudy in eastern districts with isolated showers along the exposed east coast. Sunny elsewhere, Cairns and Mount Isa 26, Townsville 27, Mackay and Bundaberg 23, Rockhampton 25. In the southeast, mostly sunny Brisbane and Ipswich 22. To the Gold and Sunshine Coasts, 21, Toowoomba, 17.
5: Good morning, welcome to AM. I'm Melissa Clark in Canberra, coming to you from Ngunnawal country and acknowledging other custodians. On today's program, exorbitant interest rates, excessive fees and debt traps, the car loan providers preying on vulnerable Australians. And the KPMG scandal. Will the growing stain across professional services prompt change?
6: Whether it really leads in itself to any improvement, I'm not sure. It hasn't in the past. It's just gone back to business as usual. So I think there's a real moral glut.
5: But first, the federal government is poised to see the parliament pass its much-debated changes to taxes affecting property and other assets after striking a deal with the Greens. Labor has agreed to close a property loophole for self-managed super funds and extend an inquiry into the overhaul of the National Disability Insurance Scheme. Oliver Gordon reports.
7: Labor's generational tax changes aimed at making the housing system fairer for young people are set to pass parliament. But in the Melbourne suburb of Pakenham, mother of three, Tanya Bowman, isn't happy.
8: I don't think it's fair considering Albo and all of his little cohort have already made their money off their investment properties.
7: The lifelong Labor voter doesn't think the government's changes to capital gains taxes and negative gearing will get her kids into a home of their own. And she's already decided she's going to throw her support behind One Nation at the next federal election.
8: I've got a 31-year-old that still has to live at home with his parents because he can't afford his own house. He works full-time and cannot afford to buy his own home.
9: And so the government's saying that they're doing this to make houses more affordable?
8: No, absolutely not, because all your investors are going to sell up.
9: And so won't that make it easier for your son to buy?
8: No, because he still hasn't got the income with the cost of living and whatnot. He still hasn't got the income to support a loan.
7: After securing the support of the Greens, the Albanese government's plans will pass Parliament this week. The changes, announced as part of the federal budget, mean that from July next year, the 50% capital gains tax discount will be replaced with a model that reduces tax in line with inflation.

0: Negative gearing of residential property will be restricted exclusively to new builds, whilst being grandfathered for existing property investors. Former advisor to Prime Ministers Kevin Rudd and Julia Gillard, Sean Kelly, has watched the backlash to the budget closely.
1: I think it's always important to remember in politics that being liked isn't the only factor. It might not even be the most important factor.
0: The Sydney Morning Herald columnist and author isn't convinced negative sentiment about the changes will still be a major theme at the next federal election.
1: You have to do things that make voters look at you and think, they had a bit of backbone, they pursued their convictions, they did things that they thought were right for the country.
0: The Greens are supporting the changes after the two parties cut a deal that stops self-managed super funds from borrowing to purchase housing. The deal also sees an inquiry into the federal government's proposed overhaul of the National Disability Insurance Scheme extended by 8 weeks. Jared Sandal-Hay is interim president at People with Disability Australia.
2: There was absolutely not enough time originally for us to take a very deep look at this bill.
0: Labor says its changes are to make the NDIS sustainable. It will see more than 240,000 people shifted off the scheme over 4 years. Jared Sandal-Hay is fighting for more protections.
2: We need to go a lot further than we have so far.
3: Jared Sandal-Hay from People with Disability Australia, ending that report by Oliver Gordon and Pablo Vinales. Doubts are building about the future of accounting and consulting giant KPMG in the wake of a major corporate governance scandal. KPMG has been accused of misusing confidential information to win contracts and mistreating the whistleblower who made the claims. Several leaders at the firm have been removed or have quit, but experts say the fallout could be just beginning. Anthony Wheely, KC, is the chair of the Centre for Public Integrity. He joined me earlier. Anthony Wheely, thank you very much for speaking with AM this morning.
4: My pleasure.
3: Do you think KPMG can survive a scandal of this magnitude?
4: I don't think it can, really. I think that this is a huge scandal, and I think it will, in due course, almost certainly lose its government contracts. That's where the majority of its income comes from. Only a fraction of its income relates to what I'd call traditional audit and accounting. It's really consultancy work that really is the big earner for it. And if that drops out at government level, not just federal but state as well, it may. It's going to destroy the Australian part of the business completely.
3: So what do you make of the moves KPMG has made so far? It's announced a governance overhaul. It's going to appoint a new independent chair and have more independent directors. Do you think that's not sufficient to save it?
4: Well, we've heard it all before, if not from KPMG, from others, Pricewaterhouse. Then we think back to bigger scandals even, like that led to the Banking Royal Commission. You always get this call for an independent somebody to take over and complete change in culture. It would be wonderful if they would do it, but it seems that a few months go by and it becomes business as usual. That's my fear, that these sort of announcements don't really amount to anything other than window dressing. And maybe they're sincere at the moment in making them, but as soon as business gets back to normal, the scandalous behaviour gets back to normal. The model is wrong. Their model is wrong. They're not really an accounting firm. They've got an accounting section, as I say, but majority of their work comes from consultancy, and it's bound to lead to conflicts of interest, and they don't seem to be able to recognise just how wrong it is to allow conflicts of interest to flourish and to take financial advantage of them.
3: Do you think there needs to be external regulation that prevents companies consulting with governments from having auditing functions related to those areas as part of the same corporate structure?
4: Oh, I think certainly. I think certainly something like that's important to do. And also their own structure, internal structure, with this all being a partnership rather than subject to the Corporations Act, means that there's very little scrutiny, very little governance and control of governance from an external point of view. I mean, that doesn't help either. And then, of course, we've got this business where Professor Brendan Lyon is litigating to try and carve them out from the liability cap that is available for accountants and auditors. That too is a disincentive for them to improve their behaviour, I think.
3: It would be a pretty extraordinary move, though, to try and put restrictions on those sorts of partnership models.
4: I agree. And look, you know, the relationship between the Big Four and government is not a healthy one. You know, they're donors to the government. They get the government work. You know, you pay us big money in donations and we'll get to know you well and then we'll give you work. I mean, it's not healthy. It's what we call the undue influence of money, and it quickly can lead to a soft form of corruption. There's no doubt about it.
3: So do you think the government needs to nonetheless try and tackle the use of partnership models in this sector? Is that ultimately what you think needs to happen?
4: Yes, I think so. I think that's very important. And, you know, just looking at the bigger picture, from the government's point of view too, all this reliance on the Big Four has meant that the public service has gone further into decline. They should be using the public service for these important questions that arise and not become reliant, as they have done, on the Big Four.
3: What's the impact on trust in the financial sector more broadly if auditors don't or at least do not appear to be scrupulous in their conduct?
4: Well, you've seen what Lendlease's reaction has been, and I think that's the immediate reaction. You know, we can't trust these people. We can't trust them having access to all our books and records. So that I think will, in the short term, reverberate throughout the business community. Whether it really leads in itself to any improvement, I'm not sure. You know, as it hasn't in the past with the other scandals I've mentioned. It's just gone back to business as usual. So I think there's a real moral glut in the corporate world at the moment that's not being adequately addressed by the regulators and not being adequately addressed by the government.
3: Anthony Wheely, thank you very much for speaking with AM this morning.
4: A pleasure, Melissa. A pleasure.
3: And Anthony Wheely is the chair of the Centre for Public Integrity. A new report is warning people to be careful of harmful traps in car loans. The corporate watchdog ASIC has found some lenders are charging high interest rates and excessive fees, which can lead to big debts and vehicle repossession. ASIC says it's First Nations customers and those on low incomes who are often the worst affected. National Consumer Affairs reporter Michael Atkin has this exclusive story.
5: Holly Reed's stress levels begin to rise when her car repayment is coming. Each fortnight, the single mum pays $339, but it's a struggle.
6: I get a lot of anxiety around that week, especially if I get an extra bill come in or if rego's up. It's that uncertainty of whether or not I'm going to be able to make it through the week and have enough food to feed the kids.
5: The Cairns woman hasn't missed a repayment since she borrowed $22,000 from Rapid Loans in late 2024, but she's fallen behind on other bills. Holly Reed wasn't aware she'd been charged almost $5,000 in fees until she contacted a financial counsellor for help, despite it being in the contract fine print.
6: It kind of made me a bit emotional, to be honest.
5: A new report by the corporate watchdog ASIC into the car loan sector reveals common traps people like Holly are falling into. It found median interest rates as high as 22% and raised concerns over whether some lenders were charging excessive fees.
7: Big variations in the fees that were charged to consumers that could actually contribute to the overall value of a loan. So in the worst example we found on a loan a total value of around $49,000, the fees themselves came up to over $9,000 of that loan.
5: ASIC Commissioner Alan Kirkland says consumers are often left with massive debts even after their car is repossessed.
7: For around 90% of those who had their cars repossessed, they still owed half of the actual loan value. That raises concerns for us about whether those loans were suitable in the first place.
5: Alex Price-Bush from the Indigenous Consumer Assistance Network represents Holly Reed. He questions whether Rapid Loans breached its responsible lending obligations and is requesting a hardship arrangement to help her cope.
8: Holly sought the assistance of a broker to get this loan and had made some things very clear to that broker which were not included in the assessment and should have been taken into consideration before providing her with the finance for the vehicle.
5: Rapid Loans declined to be interviewed. The company told the ABC that all fees and charges are disclosed before a customer goes ahead, and it was assessing Holly Reed's hardship application. It added her loan application was assessed in line with the company's responsible lending obligations.
3: Michael Atkin and Lucy Kemp with that report. You're listening to AM, where it's 17 minutes past 8. Despite best efforts to prevent suicide, in Australia, one person is still dying by suicide every 3 hours. But a world-first program known as the National Suicide Prevention Outcomes Map is being launched today with the aim of determining where the gaps are in services for those experiencing crisis and distress. Catherine Gregory reports.
9: Jo Riley knows all too well what can happen when people go through crisis periods in their life without the right support.
10: So when I was younger, I went through a period of suicidal crisis, and not long after that, my family lost my dad to suicide.
9: At first, Jo Riley thought something was wrong with her, but then she realised people don't come to these suicidal points in isolation.
10: The different pressures we carry, whether we feel connected and whether we feel that we matter.
9: In hindsight, Jo Riley says better services such as social or mental health support to help with life's major transitions and challenges, in addition to crisis support, could have made a difference, which is why she's been involved in developing a key component of the National Suicide Prevention Strategy, an outcomes map, which, in a world first, will measure success in suicide prevention.
10: By now pairing that quantitative data with lived experience and narrative data, we can fill the gap by showing what supports people to navigate these transitions, why those supports mattered, and what contributes to distress emerging.
9: The map will allow policymakers to measure the supports available for preventing people reaching suicidal distress and whether the help for those actually experiencing suicidal distress is accessible. That could look like better work-life balances, boosting physical activity or supporting financial literacy, as well as seeing a GP regularly or carers getting mental health support.
11: And we can then learn at scale across Australia where to invest for the greatest impact in the future.
9: Dr. Nicholas Proctor, chair of the National Suicide Prevention Office Advisory Board.
11: So we have these numbers that go around suicide deaths, activities around service use, but we don't know about the deeper experiences when people are feeling safe, supported, connected, and whether systems are actually working the way they should before a crisis happens.
9: As the head of the National Suicide Prevention Office, which is launching the map, Dr. Alex Haynes explains why it's so critical to reducing rates of suicide in Australia.
12: And the outcomes map will help us understand the number of people that Australians feel they can call on for support during those times. It will also enable us to identify the strength of those relationships or the sense of connection to these supports, and whether this is changing over time.
9: The first report based on the map will be released next year.
3: Catherine Gregory. And if you or anyone you know need help, you can call Lifeline on 13 11 14. The grandfather of a 9-year-old Australian girl, Hania Emud, who was shot dead by police in Pakistan, is calling for justice over her death. A legal advocate says the girl was caught in a crossfire of excessive lethal force used by Pakistan's Crime Control Department. The newly established department is under scrutiny for its use of force, having killed more than 900 people in the first 8 months of its operations. Kaysen Ho filed this report.
13: Overlooking an ordinary street in Chakwal, Pakistan, is a black billboard emblazoned with an eagle

0: dead body of my granddaughter on a stretcher, and my son and grandson were injured. Police and doctors were working. I lost consciousness. I loved her more than my own sons.
1: Hania's death has renewed criticisms of the Crime Control Department, which the Human Rights Commission of Pakistan says is responsible for 924 extrajudicial killings in the first 8 months of its creation last year. Pakistan's Supreme Court advocate Muhammad Azhar Sadiq has accused the CCD of bypassing the courts to administer its own justice.
2: This is an uncontrolled department, uncontrolled, and vague, unguided discretion has been granted to them to kill anybody, to take away life of anybody, without any reasons.
1: But CCD Chief Sahel Zafar Chatta maintains one of his department's key principles is the minimum use of force, telling local media Hania's death is an outlier caused by one officer's criminal negligence.
3: That use of force, excessive force, it led to tragic demise of a little girl and injuries to her brother and father.
1: The CCD is pursuing murder charges against the officer and says it's reviewing its training protocols, but it's done little to assure locals where the shooting unfolded, like Muhammad Amar.
4: People are scared. They're scared because they wonder if the CCD is there for our protection or targeted murders.
1: The Prime Minister, Anthony Albanese, is understood to have penned a letter about Hania's case to his Pakistani counterpart, Shahbaz Sharif, after last week calling for a transparent investigation into the girl's death. Hania's grandfather says he's grateful.
0: We want justice, no matter how. Whether we get justice because of the Australian Prime Minister or police, we just want justice.
5: Hania's grandfather, Mazhar Hussain Chauhan, ending that report by Kaysen Ho. In Papua New Guinea, a major pipeline supplying water to the city of Port Moresby is at risk of collapsing. The ABC can reveal claims the PNG government was warned about the issue more than a year ago, and the problems extend far beyond one leak. PNG correspondent Marion Farr reports.
6: In Port Moresby, residents like Kathy Sebetman are used to making do.
7: Where we are, water is not so reliable.
6: When the taps are running, she fills containers of water to use when the pipes run dry.
7: Oh, it's very frustrating. Yeah. We need water every day.
6: The city's water infrastructure was built by Australia in the 1960s before PNG gained independence. Since then, it's hardly been maintained or upgraded, and the population has grown rapidly, according to Paul Barker, director of the Institute of National Affairs.
8: You have a city which is moving on to 1 million people.
6: Now, a major pipeline that supplies more than half the city's water has a serious leak and is at risk of rupturing. The pipe's steel walls, once 15 millimetres thick, have eroded to just 2 millimetres in some areas, with over 100 million litres of water rushing through every day. Shay Scoville from the Manufacturers Council of PNG says it's been a long time coming.
9: But unfortunately, sometimes it's not until you have an absolute crisis where you've got no other choice that you get the attention, I guess, of the government and the resource allocation, and that's the big problem.
6: Preparations are underway to repair the leak, with materials being freighted in from Australia, China and the Netherlands. But Paul Barker says the government should have been ready to act sooner.
8: Preparation is occurring now, but it's very much last-minute and almost desperate preparation.
6: The ABC can reveal claims the state-owned entity, Water PNG, had been warning members of the PNG government of an impending water crisis for more than a year. And the problems go well beyond a single leak. Documents addressed to PNG's cabinet state that multiple critical water assets are showing signs of imminent failure, and the city's broader water network is operating under extreme and unsustainable risk, with little to no redundancy. If a failure were to occur, it could have major health, security and economic consequences. Reports seen by the ABC also claim Water PNG is effectively insolvent and is owed more than $80 million from the PNG government in unpaid water bills. Paul Barker again.
8: State-owned enterprises that have been managing utilities have been, frankly, poorly managed.
6: In response to questions, PNG's Minister for State-Owned Enterprises, William Duma, referred the ABC to Water PNG. Water PNG and its shareholder, Kumul Consolidated Holdings, have not responded to the ABC's questions. From Port Moresby, this is Marion Farr reporting for AM.

0: Do Australia's popular beaches need constant daylight drone surveillance to guard against shark attacks? It's a question politicians are asking in the wake of a spate of serious and fatal incidents at beaches in New South Wales, Queensland and Western Australia. And there's been another big shark spotted at Sydney's Bondi Beach this morning. Nick Grimm reports.
1: Just 11 days after a close-to-fatal shark attack on Sydney's Coogee Beach, today another big ocean predator has been spotted close to swimmers and surfers at nearby Bondi.
2: All right, guys, stay out of the water again. That white shark is out there again.
3: Could you exit the water, please, and listen to lifeguard instructions?
1: The alarm raised by Jason Eagledon, operator of the social media account Drone Shark App. He daily patrols the skies above the waters of Bondi, keeping a watch on what lies beneath.
2: If anyone can yell out to those surfers in the north to get out, it's hanging around there. Lifeguards aren't operating yet.
1: Only yesterday, he issued the identical warning after spotting a white shark just metres from swimmers and surfers, calling his partner Angela Curry, who was herself about to enter the water. She helped warn others of the danger.
4: Me and my swim buddies, we thought, well, we can't really just sit on that information and not let other people know what was going on. So any swimmers that we saw approaching the water, we just said, we know there's an unidentified shark out there at the moment. So do with that what you will. Most people chose not to go in the water. And then there was also a surf school out there having lessons at the time, and they all got out too. And there were some paddleboarders as well who decided to exit the water until we knew exactly what was going on.
1: How big a difference does it make having a drone in the sky above our beaches when you're swimming or surfing?
4: I think that it makes a huge difference. It gives me a huge peace of mind. I think that if we're interested in shark safety, then that's definitely the way to go. I think it's also just kind of the most fair way too. We don't need to be altering the ocean. We don't need to be changing the environment just to suit us. We can be safe in ways that work with the ocean. And I think a drone does that. I prefer those than these barrier methods that we have in place at the moment, such as the nets, which aren't effective anyway.
1: It comes as the New South Wales government announced in its budget yesterday that the state's shark management program will be expanded, with money allocated for smart drum lines, beach netting, listening stations and more drones in the air. But some ask if the money is better spent on ensuring drones are available throughout the day on all major beaches. Jackie Scrooby is the Independent State MP for Pittwater.
5: So we know the program works. My focus now is just making sure it's a program that doesn't have any gaps, that it's extended. And, you know, if you speak to any surfer who's going out for a surf this morning, surfers want, beachgoers want dawn to dusk 365 days a year.
0: New South Wales Independent MP Jackie Scrooby, ending that report by Nick Grimm. And just very briefly in finance, keeping an eye on the oil price, Brent crude is trading at $77.15 US a barrel. And that's AM for today. I'm Melissa Clark. It's 8:30.
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10: Good morning. It's 8:30. The morning after Budget Day, and the budget will be our top story today. The Treasurer, David Janetsky, will join me soon. Is there anything in the budget for you? Have you had a chance to get into the nitty-gritty? I'll try and do that for you, but would love to hear your thoughts about the budget if you have been digesting it. Is there enough cost of living relief in it for you? If you have kindy kids or kids at school, there's some help, but if you have a young person dealing with autism and waiting to hear about the Thriving Kids program, maybe not so much. Or maybe if you're stuck on the M1 or somewhere around Caloundra, also not so much. The government hasn't signed up to Thriving Kids and there's no mention in the budget. I'll be talking about NDIS cuts and an extension to the federal inquiry after 9. But if you were state treasurer, what would you spend money on for Queensland? What would you cut? Give me a call on 1300 222 612. What would give us most bang for our buck? Is there a special project that's been overlooked that you'd like to see funded? The number to call, 1300 222 612. What's been forgotten or overlooked?

0: What do you like about this budget? Give me a call, 1300 222 612. Right now, though, news with Emma Johnson.
1: Morning, Cathy. Reactions to Queensland's second state budget have been mixed, despite the government touting record cost of living measures. The peak body for small business has expressed disappointment at the lack of tailored relief within the $9 billion cost of living package. But parents have welcomed extra funding for the government's Back to School Boost program, with the vouchers, which cover school expenses for primary students, now worth $150. Two people have been taken to hospital after a fire that's destroyed a house in Logan, south of Brisbane. The blaze tore through the home on Bottlebrush Drive in Regent's Park just after 11:30 last night. Neighbouring properties were evacuated as crews battled for about an hour and a half to bring the fire under control. Social Services Minister Tanya Plibersek says there's no harm in extending the inquiry into Labor's proposed overhaul of the National Disability Insurance Scheme. Labor agreed to an 8-week extension as part of a deal to get the Greens to support its tax reforms through the Senate this week. The Greens say they will fight the NDIS changes day and night, though the coalition is likely to support the measures. And in soccer's men's FIFA World Cup, England has been held to a frustrating nil-all draw by a resolute Ghana. Earlier, Cristiano Ronaldo scored twice in a 5-0 Portugal win over Uzbekistan. Panama will face off against Croatia, and Colombia will play the Democratic Republic of the Congo later this morning. More news at 9.
0: Emma, thank you very much.
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3: Traffic. Hey, very good morning. Cathy, at the moment, Brainerd Heights, we did have an early crash on the Mount Lindsay Highway northbound before Middle Road. That's been cleared in the last 20 minutes or so. We did have delays at one stage back to Andrew Road, so it is improving now from Crest Road through to Middle Road at Brainerd Heights, plus peak delays, of course. Got a crash at Tingalpa in the last 15 minutes. Gateway northbound right lane after Wynnum Road. Traffic is back to Old Cleveland Road. Speeds are down to 40 for safety. And a crash just in the Green Slopes. No delays. Juliet Street westbound. It's in the right lane at Beecher Street. They're all in that right turn lane, so crews are attending there. Got a breakdown, M1 northbound Chevron at the Mirambina Drive exit at Ormo. Traffic's okay in that stretch. Has been easing from Tanami to Slacks Creek with peak conditions, and southbound towards the Gold Coast easing between Cooma, Helensvale and Gavin. Got a breakdown at Belmont, Gateway southbound shoulder after Old Cleveland Road. A broken down truck, minor delays at Ellen Grove. Logan Motorway eastbound right lane is still blocked after Formation Street, so heavy haulage still removing that. And a Tanami breakdown, Logan Motorway eastbound left shoulder before Drew's Road. I'm Brad from ATN. More details in 15 minutes on 612 ABC Brisbane.
0: Thank you very much, Brad. Temperature hasn't moved much from earlier this morning. In Brisbane right now, it's 13 degrees. On the Bayside, 14. Ipswich is very mild at 10. Logan, 12 degrees. Moreton Bay, 16 degrees. And 16 also on the Gold Coast. And it's 17 degrees on the Sunshine Coast. The Treasurer, David Janetsky, will join me next.
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0: The state budget was handed down yesterday. What do you think? No frills, boring, big spending? The Courier Mail's headline today was kicking it down the road, the debt, that is. So let's ask the man himself about his budget, which I'm sure he spent quite a lot of time on. Treasurer David Janetsky, welcome.
5: Thanks, Cathy. Good morning to you all.
0: The top line today is deficit, but I'd like to get into that a little bit later. But tell us what's in it for Queensland. I want to keep in mind that we've only got 10 minutes, so we've got a bit to go through. Talk to me about families. Now, you've announced a 2-year freeze on bulk water prices. You have vouchers for $150 back to school boost, which is for school-age kids, which is double, I believe. What's in it for the average family trying to make ends meet under pressure right now?
5: Yeah, Cathy, there is a bit to unpack. And yesterday I did announce a record continual cost of living package for Queenslanders across the board. So, yeah, you've touched on some of those things. Probably the big one yesterday was the lifting of $100 to $150 back to school boost for primary school age kids and their families. But we've also frozen bulk water prices across the southeast corner for 2 years. We're locking in 50-cent fares. We've increased the patient travel subsidy for those in the bush that have to travel to a urban area for medical treatment.
0: But no increase in accommodation payment, which is less than what any public servant would get if they had to go and stay in the country.
5: Yeah, so we acknowledge there's more to do, but we had a position where the former government hadn't done anything in 9 of their 10 budgets.
0: Well, good on you for doing it, but surely...
5: We've taken action.
0: When you say there's more to do, when will you do that? When will it go up from $70 a night for patients?
5: It'll always be something we're looking at, Cathy. But what we wanted to do first off was to go nation leading. We've gone from 34 cents to 45 cents a kilometre to make sure that we've got a nation leading fuel subsidy program. So that's been done now. That's $140 million extra into the budget to support those people. It'll mean a lot for if you're travelling from Emerald to Rockhampton or St George to Toowoomba for important medical treatment. So we'll offer that first support. But yes, you know, it's the first step. We know there'll be more to do, but we wanted to make that important investment to support those people from the bush.
0: Can we talk about pensioners? Because times are tight. A single person's maximum age pension is around $600 a week, a couple $900 a week. It's getting tougher and tougher to get by. What immediate relief will they see in this budget?
5: So yesterday, I again lifted the vulnerable householder rebate. So most pensioners will be receiving that. And that's lifted now, again, $386 to $399 just in recognition. So that's 700,000 households across Queensland. And that's one part of the energy story. But the other part is we've seen, whether it's in the southeast corner or across regional Queensland, both the Australian Energy Regulator and Queensland Competition Authority, they've made determinations recently that have said power prices are coming down.
0: But poles and wires aren't. They're going up.
5: Well, somewhere between 7 and 14% power prices will come down. Obviously, in regional Queensland, we're directing Ergon to pass on those savings in full. And in the southeast corner, I've been pretty consistent in my calls for retailers to do the right thing. And sometimes we don't hear that from retailers, and we've made it pretty clear that we'll do everything we can to make sure retailers are passing on their savings. So no matter where you are, power bills should be going down in the year ahead, and that's important for pensioners too.
0: Aged care is a difficult subject because it's a federal responsibility, but here in Queensland it is mixed in with state responsibility as well. Is there anything that you've been able to do about helping aged care in this budget?
5: Yeah, one of the challenges we face in the health system is we've got more than 1,000 Queenslanders in our hospitals that should be placed in aged care. And we've been quite clear. So you're right, it is a federal responsibility to manage the aged care system. But we've made it very clear that, you know, those 1,000 Queenslanders, more than 1,000 Queenslanders, which is effectively one of our big hospitals that is taken with caring for people that should be in aged care, we've made it clear that we expect the federal government to be doing more to, we call them stranded Australians. They are stranded in our hospital system. So
0: is it just by putting pressure on the federal government that's what you'll be able to do rather than, say, provide more in-home support?
5: Yeah, certainly the first primary responsibility is with the federal government to make sure that they're opening up the aged care places, and because we don't want to see those Queenslanders stranded in our hospital beds when they should be in aged care. And that's a process that the health minister will continue to advocate for with his federal counterpart.
0: It's 20 to 9 on 612 ABC Brisbane. The Treasurer, David Janetsky, is joining me to discuss the state budget that he brought down yesterday. Let's talk about public housing. There's a $5.7 billion capital investment for social and community housing with an aim to deliver more than 53,000 social and community homes by 2044. Is there any immediate relief? Because it takes a long time to build a house. When will the first family move into one of those homes? And until they do, what are you doing about it?
5: So there's a range of measures that we announced in yesterday's budget. And we were coming off a record low from the former government. 509 public houses a year were being constructed. So we've had to start from scratch effectively. And we've invested, as you mentioned, $5.7 billion yesterday to continue the construction of 6,500 homes that are now underway. So the housing minister's done a strong job making sure that we're getting that pipeline. We've got 6,500 homes now underway towards that 53,500 target by 2044. We've also invested yesterday $450 million into frontline housing support and homelessness services. In our first budget, we actually upped

0: lifted specialist homelessness services by 20%. We've now funded that again and invested more across that 450,000. And again, on another investment, we've added $83 million into the budget to support private rentals.
1: That's the immediate relief, I guess, that I was asking you about.
0: Correct. Yeah. So that's an important investment to support people into the rental market, because as we know, there's been a long-term housing challenge across the state.
1: Let's turn to infrastructure. I'd like to talk about Thriving Kids before we go in a few minutes. But in infrastructure, major works across the state, like the Coomera Connector, has been put on hold. The wave at Caloundra, there's no mention in the budget because you say that contracts haven't been announced. And the pumped hydro at Barumba Dam have been put on hold. Is that to help pay for the government's Olympic construction agenda?
0: Well, a couple of things to unpack there, Cathy. So we do have a record infrastructure spend of $119.2 billion over the next 4 years. That is a record, and it's a significant milestone. And we're trying to drive productivity. We see some green shoots of productivity with the abolition of best practice industry conditions, the CFMEU overlay in all those projects. We've got things like the Coomera Connector. What's important to always remember here, these have to be built with federal government funding as well. So certain stages of certain projects, and Coomera Connect is one, that we need the federal government's contribution to those as well. So it's a matter of getting that contribution. And the Transport and Main Road Minister works collaboratively with his federal counterpart. But we also need to be sure that, you know, we're not, so you mentioned wave stage 2 and 3. Well, we need to be making sure that there is competitive tension. We've moved away from the days of just announcing a project under the former government and then putting a price tag and then them blowing out. What we're doing is making sure that there is competitiveness in every.
1: Will it still happen though?
0: Every project.
1: Will it still happen?
0: Absolutely. Yeah. No. We've been very clear. We've been very clear. We're going to get the wave stage 2 and 3 done in time for the Olympics. The former government said that wasn't possible. We found a way to make it possible. And what's important now, as we are delivering projects on time and on budget, we keep that price competitiveness and we make sure that the federal government is involved in funding it.
1: Treasurer, yesterday the New South Wales government state budget was also handed down, and they set aside $632 million in their budget for over 5 years for the Thriving Kids program. But this is for children under 8 with low to moderate autism needs. We couldn't find any mention in your budget. It's meant to happen by the 1st of October. What's going on? Will there be money for it? How will it work?
0: So we noted in our budget papers yesterday that there would be a loss of close to $1 billion by the end of the forward estimates period of federal government supports for people living with a disability. This is the most extraordinary cost shift from the federal government to the states, and there are a range of uncertainties that are still being worked through. The federal government cost shift of their program is a fundamental realignment of federal-state relations. So we are waiting for more certainty, more clarity from the federal government. Some of their assumptions that they're making are difficult to reconcile at the moment. We're waiting for more detail from them while we work through the process, but it is concerning that the federal government is taking this approach, and we are seeing such a loss of supports for people living with a disability. We'll continue to work through that and wait to get the final determinations before we make any further decisions.
1: And of course, that NDIS inquiry has been extended now until October, which I guess gives you more breathing room. Let's talk about the big picture. When I see my personal finance debt growing rather than shrinking, it's not a good feeling. State debt is projected to rise from $162 billion to $216.5 billion over the next 4 years, with a credit downgrade included in there as well, which will increase the cost of borrowing to almost $11 billion a year. How do you feel about that debt? Because you have to look at that money and think about it almost as if it's your own. How do you feel comfortable with the debt?
0: Well, every day, you know, I go to work and we're always trying to show respect for taxpayers' money. And that's very, very much front of our minds. And what I'd say, a couple of things. The debt trajectory is $73 billion lower now than what it would have been under Labor. And that was always our commitment under the former government. We would bring debt in lower. That has been achieved. So we have lower debt.

0: improving deficits with a surplus at the end of the Ford estimates, which is wonderful, and no new or increased taxes. So we've been very clear about getting that balance right. So that budget, there's a lot of work to do, and we've come from a decade of a different fiscal approach, and we've taken the first steps in our, laid the foundations in our first budget, and yesterday I said we were strengthening them. But to end this budget process with lower debt than what it would have otherwise been under the former government, improving deficits with a surplus at the end of the Fords, together with no new or increased taxes, delivering jobs and services that Queenslanders need, and doing our bit to support cost of living. That's the balance we've been finding.
1: Treasurer, will you cut advertising spending to help save some money as well? Because we've been inundated with people here saying they're hearing government advertising in Bunnings, on the back of toilet doors, service station TVs, there's billboards everywhere. It's got to be costing a mozzo. Are you going to cut that?
0: Well, advertising will always be less than what it was under Labor. That's the commitment we've made.
1: Not the question I asked with all due respect. Well, are you going to cut
0: also,
1: it?
0: It's there's also an important role it has to play to make
1: informing,
0: sure.
1: Informing messages.
0: Informing and communicating
1: yes.
0: with people, absolutely. But we've always said we'll spend less on advertising than the former government did. And we'll live by that commitment, but it's also important that there is a balance of communicating information and services that are available. More hospital beds, more services, more infrastructure. I think that's important communication message for Queenslanders too.
1: Treasurer, I know you have to go, so I will let you go. Thank you very much for your time this morning.
0: No, thanks very much, Cathy.
1: That is the Treasurer, David Janetsky. Let me know what you think of the budget, 1300 222 612. Is it big spending? Some people seem to think it is. The Treasurer says not so much. I'd like to hear your thoughts, 1300 222 612. I do have a text here from Alison who says, is there a time limit to stop referring to the past government by the present government, no matter which one is voted in, both federal and state? Hear ye, hear ye, yay, Alison, for you. Thank you. I would like to stop hearing references to the previous government as well. Coming up, international tourists are spending up big in Brisbane. You'll find out why. If you had someone visiting from overseas, where would you take them? What is the thing that you would take them to? Could you get there on the roads?
2: 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Traffic.
3: Well, we've had a crash cleared up at Greenslopes, so that's good news. No delays. Juliet Street, westbound at Beecher Street. We've got a nose-to-tail crash, unfortunately. Two vehicles, Fig Tree Pocket. Seteri Bridge, southbound, in the right lane before Cinnamon Road, so traffic is back to the Drank Street overpass. A multi-vehicle crash at Wishart, Mankavac, Kapabar Road, eastbound before Broadwater Road. Delays are past Ham Road, so very heavy through there. And Tingalpa, a really heavy run with a crash in the Gateway, northbound right lane after Wynnum Road. Traffic is solid back to the M1 speed. Are down at 40 for safety, so just beware of that. Got a breakdown, M1 northbound Chevron through Ormo, Mirambina Drive exit, no delays there. The M1 has been easing between Tanimura and Slacks Creek with General Peak this morning, and still got a breakdown at Belmont, Gateway southbound shoulder after Old Clinton Road, and still a breakdown at Tanimura, Logan Motorway eastbound left shoulder before Drew's Road. I'm back from ATN, more details after 9 on 612 ABC Brisbane.
1: Brad, thank you very much. It is now 10 minutes to 9 on 612 ABC Brisbane. My name is Cathy Schnitzling. Nice to have your company this morning on what looks like a pretty lovely winter's day in Brisbane. The kind of day that you would love to show the city off to overseas visitors, because they are spending more and staying longer in the River City. International tourism is booming despite global uncertainty and cost pressures impacting travellers. Brisbane Economic Development Agency CEO Anthony Ryan joins me. Hello, Anthony.
4: Hello, Cathy. How are you?
1: Good, thank you. Just how much are international tourists spending in Brisbane?
4: Well, it's now above $4 billion, which is a massive record.
1: In a year?
4: Absolutely. Wow. And we're now sitting at $17.8 billion for the whole of Brisbane, and that includes the domestic and the international visitation to our city. But I think it's the improvement that we are most excited about, and it sort of demonstrates that this coordinated effort between, you know, the Brisbane City Council and the state government to actually get major events happening here, business events, the aviation attraction, all of those things seem to be actually really working well, and visitors are responding and coming here and staying longer, which is really pleasing to see.
1: So big events, say like the Magic Round, is

0: bringing more people to Brisbane, and we're going to have that for a number of years. Does that mean they come back?
1: Another 5 years.
0: I mean, the city comes alive. It really reminds me of what Melbourne is like when there's a big sporting event on. Everyone is, you can feel it in the air, and I never used to be able to feel that here.
1: Well, that's it, Cathy. What we found is that at this stage, if you over the last couple of years, that NRL Magic Round brings in around about $50 million just over that weekend of extra cash. So that's not something that the event's worth. It's actually what would normally not be here on a weekend. The injection that comes in with visitation brings in that extra money. And at a time where I've just been listening to you in your interview with our treasurer, you know, this is a really great injection into our economy. And not only are major events and business events fantastic for the economy, but what we're able to do is festivalise it and create activation spaces and other free activities that sit around it that also allow everyone to be able to have that experience.
0: Where are our international tourists coming from mostly?
1: Look, I think one of the things that we could pleasingly say is that not because of the 2032 Olympics, but it is certainly a catalyst. But alongside with other work that we've done in aviation attraction, if you just look at the United States and Canada right now, we've got the four major airlines now flying direct. And so the work that we're doing, Singapore Airlines is now flying 28 times a week into Brisbane. And what we found is that is absolutely vital. So if you need to fly direct into Sydney and Melbourne, the chances of you coming up to Brisbane are slim. You know, you might go to Cairns or the Gold Coast. Otherwise, you'd stay where you were in Sydney and Melbourne. Now that we've got the direct flights coming here, people are actually discovering Brisbane in itself, the precincts. The 50-cent fares actually have been a game changer when we talk to all the concierges.
0: Even for international tourists, I guess it is, isn't it? If it's easy to get around, you'll travel more.
1: Absolutely. So when you talk about NRL Magic Round, but, you know, we all hunted together to get the British Irish Lions here and the Royal Edinburgh Military Tattoo. When we interview the concierges after those major events and say, what are the things that they really want to talk about Brisbane? What is something that, you know, stands out? They actually say the 50-cent fares, but then they go, it's not just about the saving, but they say that it's such a convenient way to explore our precinct. So they can go from South Bank round the Houndsmith Wharves for 50 cents, you know, try some of the Fallon's beers and then go into the powerhouse, see a show.
0: Using the river, I take it.
1: Yeah,
0: using the river. And so are there actual Brisbane attractions, like you've mentioned ones that are much loved by people here in Brisbane and the southeast as well, or all around the state, are there specific attractions that international tourists want to experience in this city?
1: Yeah, there are. First of all, it's the activations we're doing on the river, but I do take your point. One of the things that we are now next focused on is creating more commissionable product. So if you look at, you know, looking at the Story Bridge and what we're doing there with the Story Bridge climb, Bluey's World has been, it's actually been an incredible game changer, believe it or not.
0: I can believe it.
1: I spoke to Jackie Ryan, you know, the CEO of Brisbane Writers Festival, and she said that one of the biggest attractors to getting international writers into Brisbane is that they bring their families and go to Bluey's World. So we acknowledge the importance of more commissionable product. And what you're going to see through a coordinated effort of council, government, BRTQ, we're looking at that commissionable product. You know, Sharpie's talked about the zip line that's going to be coming along from across the river. All of those things are going to be absolutely vital because we need to provide this diversity experience. We're in a really competitive space, you know, tourism, events, right across the world. Everyone's putting a lot of money into it because they understand that economic benefit that happens as a result of those. So while we're here, we have to continue to think, what is it that people will think about Brisbane? And, you know, and obviously, you know, I had 50 of America's top universities and sporting groups here last night, you know, from the NBA, et cetera, and we were talking to them. And they actually were saying, is this your winter? And they were laughing. And I was saying, yeah, it's really cold.
0: Brisbane people are walking around in scarves and beanies, but, yeah, it's not an American winter.
1: But we don't want to rest on our laurels. That is the next part of our journey, is to really start identifying ways that we can

0: encourage other activities in the city that will continue to grow that record level. Like, but let's go back to where we were. The numbers that you are seeing today in tourism, that $17.8 billion, it was only about 3 or 4 years that we were sitting about $11 billion. So that is extraordinary growth.
1: Right, yeah.
0: And it's an exciting time. It's a record. We've never seen these numbers before. And I want to put it down to the fact that it's people working collectively, dropping egos and actually saying, how do we work together as a group?
1: Anthony, I have a text message here from Colin in New Farm who said that he took visitors from the United States to go koala spotting at White's Hill, and they saw 7 koalas and a swamp wallaby, and they said it was the highlight of their 3-week-long trip. What opportunities are there in this city to develop ecotourism like that, or trips to the Bay Islands? What is happening to help meet that international demand?
0: Well, ecotourism is absolutely vital to the success, and you will be seeing a focus upon that. Last night, in my presentation to our American friends, I showed this wonderful image of a whale breaching out of the bay. And in the background, you could almost see the CBD.
1: We should never take that for granted when we live here.
0: And so I had all these images of what it could look like for the Olympics. I had images of what it could look like for around the precincts. But they kept coming back to that image and saying, how do we get out to the bay? How do we get to that? Can we see whales at the moment? I said, yeah, right. They're right there now. 20 minutes drive away. You got to go out to Manly. They are there. And I think we've, like you're saying, we've all got to become foot soldiers. We've got to, gone are the days where we say there's no restaurants in Brisbane, we can't compete with Sydney and Melbourne. In fact, we've now got the best restaurants emerging in Brisbane, in Australia. You know, Agnes only a year and a half ago was voted the best restaurant in the whole of Australia. We are having all the chefs from Melbourne and New South Wales coming up and then discovering Brisbane, actually now staying because they actually like the environment that they're working in. So all of those things, but I think going back to what you said about ecotourism, we need to continue to say, how do we get our islands to be part of our story? How do we get the scenic rim
1: part of the story?
0: The best rainforest is part of the story. So when people are starting to come here and accelerating in their coming here as in the lead up to 2032, we have a very mature, articulate way of explaining what our region has.
1: Anthony, I'll have to leave it there. Thank you for talking it up big. We just need to do the same. That is Anthony Ryan, who is from the Brisbane Economic Development Agency. He's the CEO. After the 9 o'clock news, I'm going to be talking about the extension to the NDIS inquiry. Hope you can join me.
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0: ABC News. Good morning, I'm Maria Hatzakis. The Queensland government says it'll name and shame energy retailers that hike bills in the state's southeast after a reduction in wholesale prices. The Australian Energy Regulator last month released a new benchmark pricing structure that could see household electricity bills fall by about 7% in the region from July. Small businesses could see costs drop by more than 10%. But Energy Minister David Janetsky says he's concerned he's seen a letter from Origin informing its customers prices will be increasing.
1: The games that are being played by the energy retailers here have to be called out, and that's what we're doing today. If power prices, systemic power prices, are going down, customers' bills should go down likewise.
0: The Republican majority US Senate has backed legislation to halt American military action against Iran. Ali Crew has details.
2: The Senate voted 50-48 in favour of the concurrent resolution, which passed the House of Representatives earlier this month. The vote was nearly along party lines, with four Republicans joining all but one Democrat in favour. The resolution directs President Donald Trump to remove US armed forces from hostilities with or against Iran, but it's likely to remain merely a symbolic vote. The White House has insisted the legislation is not constitutional and thus not binding, but legal experts say that remains contested and it would likely be settled in the courts.
0: Meantime, the United States has announced a fresh round of sanctions on Cuba as it continues to push for regime change. His North America correspondent, Cayman Gok.
3: Secretary of State Marco Rubio has announced new sanctions on five Cuban entities and a Castro family member. The broad new restrictions build on the United States' aggressive campaign aimed at crippling the Cuban government, military and economy. Earlier this year, the Justice Department indicted former President Raúl Castro, who is 95 years old. Cuba's Foreign Affairs Minister Bruno Rodriguez has rejected the sanctions, calling Marco Rubio dishonest and mendacious. Cayman Gok, ABC News, Washington.
0: The European Union Aviation Safety Agency has ordered urgent inspections of 16 A380 planes after cracks were found in a key wing component. 15 of the aircraft are operated by Emirates and one by Qantas. Five of the Emirates planes must undergo inspections immediately before they're allowed to fly again, while the rest will be inspected later. Back home, the rural lobby group AgForce has welcomed new rules for the use of a controversial weed killer. Paraquat has been under scrutiny for years because of its suspected links to Parkinson's disease. A review by the pesticides regulators found the health risks aren't high enough to warrant pulling it from store shelves, but there'll be heavy restrictions on its application rates and permitted uses. AgForce Queensland Grains President Brandon Taylor says he's pleased that the chemical watchdog has stopped short of banning Paraquat completely.
4: It's not used every day of the week. It's only used in certain situations when we've got hard to kill weeds, or potentially in some areas we've got resistant weeds. To kill resistant weeds or hard to kill weeds, the really only other option in some circumstances is cultivation or tillage.
0: In soccer, Panama has kicked off its clash against Croatia at the FIFA World Cup. Earlier, England and Ghana played a nil-all draw in Boston, and Portugal thrashed Uzbekistan 5-0 in Houston, as David Mark reports.
5: 41-year-old Portugal superstar Cristiano Ronaldo is finally on the scoreboard, netting two goals in his side's win in Houston. Ronaldo has seen his contemporaries Lionel Messi, Kylian Mbappe and Erling Haaland all score multiple goals in each of their two matches, while he was goalless in his side's first-up draw with the Democratic Republic of Congo. The Socceroos will hold a closed training session today as they prepare for their match against Paraguay on Friday. A win or a draw will guarantee the Socceroos' second spot in their group.
0: Queensland's weather partly cloudy in eastern districts with isolated showers along the exposed east coast, sunny elsewhere. Cairns and Mount Isa 26, Townsville 27, Mackay and Bundaberg 23, Rockhampton 25. In the southeast, mostly sunny Brisbane and Ipswich 22, Logan, the Gold and Sunshine Coast, a top of 21 degrees, Toowoomba 17.
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8: Good morning, Brisbane. It is 5 minutes past nine here on 612 ABC Brisbane. Nice to have your company. Coming up in this hour, an inquiry into the government's NDIS bill has been extended. Is the longer time frame welcome, or does it just continue the uncertainty for those on NDS? I will explore that. And also, here's a treat, Brisbane's Billy Joel, Bradley McCaw, will join us in the studio for a special performance. And I've just heard him do a little rendition without any music, and it was pretty darn good. We're going to check the traffic and the temps and then some of your calls and messages about tourism.
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9: Another crash, unfortunately, in Albion. Two vehicles, Hudson Road near Albion Road, so crews are attending there. No fatal crash at Victory Pocket, Centenary Bridge, southbound right lane before Cinema Road. Traffic's been back to Durang Street overpass. And a four-vehicle no fatal crash, two semi-trailers, a bus and car, so no fatals through there. Getting cleared up at Wishart, Mangavac, Kapabar Road, eastbound left lane, still blocked before Broadwater Road. Delay still back past Ham Road. And also a crash at Tingalpa Gateway, northbound right lane after Wynnum Road. Traffic is back to the Amun speeds, are down to 40 through there. Still got a breakdown at Tenemere, Logan Motorway, eastbound left shoulder before Drew's Road, also Belmont, Gateway southbound shoulder after Old Clem Road. A breakdown at Ormo, M1 northbound in the Chevron at the Mirambina Drive exit, so extra care through there. And also a breakdown at Bald Hills, just in Gympie Artill Road southbound, it's in the right shoulder after Pine Rivers Bridge, speeds are down to 60 for safety. And a Carabia breakdown sitting on the Gateway southbound, that's in the left shoulder before the Compton Road exit, so just be aware of those. Change traffic conditions, speeds reduced through there. I'm Brad from ATN. That's the latest traffic on 612 ABC Brisbane. Hey, Kathy.
8: Hey. Where would you take an international visitor in Brisbane? What would be a highlight that you'd like them to see?
9: Oh, look, I think I really love the old reservoirs up at Spring Hill. I think they're amazing.
8: I've seen opera in there. It's amazing.
9: Oh, that would be something if you get to a gig there or something. But, the reservoirs are amazing through there. And I reckon just a little light lunch and on the City Cat up and down the river all day.
8: Perfect. Sounds good to me, especially on a day like today. Thank you, Brad.
9: Spot on. Thanks.
8: Those temperatures have started to climb because it is a beautiful day outside. 16 degrees in Brisbane and on the Bayside. 12 in Ipswich, 14 in Logan, 17 in Moreton Bay, 18 on the Gold Coast and 17 on the Sunshine Coast. So, yes, that is my question. Where would you take international visitors in Brisbane or the southeast? What would you like them to see? There are more and more international tourists coming here. Apparently the Olympics are the catalyst for that. So all of that spending may be worth money, considering that the international tourists are spending billions. I think the amount they're spending has about doubled in recent times. So that is a good thing. So I have a couple of suggestions here. Heather Joy from Clontarf says, last week we did an organised four-wheel drive beach tour up the surf side of Bribie Island. I love it there. Haven't been this far to the World War II relics. There were kangaroos and wallabies galore on the beach that our young South Korean travel friends just could not get over. So you don't have to go all the way to North Queensland to see that. Bird life, dolphins, actually you can see it all the time on the surf side of North Australia too. Bird life, dolphins, and all of that just a little more than an hour from Brisbane. And we paddled on little-known lakes up there. It was just gorgeous, a real beauty. I holidayed at Bribie Island for 40 years and have never been up that far. It is a beautiful place. I love Bribie, really love Bribie. I might retire there, I think. My daughter says no, but I think I will. We have another message from no one in particular, but says, thank you, Kathy, for asking about ecotourism. We used to see Gold Coast operators in Cleveland showing koalas, but not anymore. And then this suggestion, How about using our art space with exhibitions like those held in Sydney and Melbourne? It is a cultural desert in Brisbane. That one's anonymous too. I don't know if it's a cultural desert because actually our galleries here at Southbank, they pull in big numbers as well with their exhibitions, and the powerhouse is great. But I agree, I would like to see more art and art space around the city. What do you think? What would it be that international tourists would come to Brisbane to see? Where would you take them? What is the special thing about Brisbane? Because apparently more and more international tourists are coming. What should they see? 1300 222 612. That is the number to call.
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8: The Senate committee scrutinising contentious proposed NDIS cuts has been given an extension after a deal between the government and the Greens. The inquiry received more than 4,000 public submissions in just over a fortnight and has heard grave concerns from across the disability sector. Federal Health Minister Mark Butler detailed the changes to the bill so far.
10: We have agreed to an extension of this inquiry that's been underway for the last several weeks for another 8 weeks to report on the 14th of August. This is another opportunity for us to provide ongoing reassurances about our intentions around this package and the degree to which this is an important reform to secure the long-term future of this important social program. We've also agreed to a series of amendments in areas that we'd been considering over the course of this inquiry to make it very clear what support determinations would be able to be made, and restricting them only to social activity and therapy areas, making sure that there is no impact on the ability of participants to continue to engage in employment. Also to clarify what appropriate treatment might be that we would expect participants or applicants for the scheme to undertake before they would be considered for entry into the scheme, particularly to ensure that that does not involve any restrictive practices, and also only considers treatment that would be publicly funded.
8: Green Senator Jordan Steele-John says the Greens do not want this NDIS bill to go through.
11: Let's be really clear. The Greens oppose Labor's damaging NDIS bill. We oppose their cruel NDIS cuts. We will be voting against their NDIS bill. We have secured an additional inquiry into this legislation, and we have also won important protections for disabled people that form a firewall against a government that is greedily attempting to remove funding from disabled people and our families in order to meet their budget targets.
8: Dr. Martin Laverty helped design and implement the NDIS and was an inaugural member of the board overseeing the scheme, serving for 8 years. He's now the CEO of the disability services provider Aruma. Hello, Dr. Laverty.
12: Kathy, good day, and thanks for your interest.
8: Very interested. An extension to the government's NDIS inquiry, is that a good or a bad thing?
12: Of course it is. During the last 2 months, as government has been outlining necessary changes to the NDIS, it's also been accompanied by genuine uncertainty about what the changes will mean for the entire disability community. But let's think about what's in play here. 13 years ago, when the National Disability Insurance Scheme was established, voters, the Australian taxpayer, the Australian Parliament, gave their support for a scheme that would support about 500,000 Australians with permanent and significant disability. And over the course of the NDIS's establishment, state governments, the Queensland government included, ceased providing services to those with mild to moderate disability for whom the NDIS was never intended. What the government is proposing is to rebase the NDIS back to that original idea that it be there for those with the most significant, the most profound disabilities. And I'm very concerned that if we lose this opportunity as a nation to realign the NDIS back to that original purpose, at some point in the years ahead, a future government, a different government, might decide to make even more dramatic decisions about the NDIS. What the extended inquiry allows is for all of us working in the disability community, those who will be in the NDIS in the future, to better understand what are the changes, how will they work, and quite importantly, Cathy, the legislation that came to the Parliament was in great shape. It's proposing to take away appeal or review rights so that when a government makes a decision, if it's wrong, there'll be limited opportunity to correct it. But on the flip side, there's also some really essential measures requiring that every service provider be registered with the regulator. So over the next few months, as a nation, we have to work through this really carefully and make sure we get the NDIS in a position so that it can be there in the future for those who need it the most.
8: An interim report was published late yesterday which recommended this bill pass, but also recommended extra clarifications and a roadmap for change. What do you think? You've just outlined some of them, but what requires greater scrutiny?
12: Three areas. In the first, every person who's currently in the NDIS will need to go through a new eligibility assessment over the course of the next 2 years once the legislation passes. We think for the most significantly disabled people that we have to ensure that eligibility assessment is not burdensome, that it's light touch, and where it is quite obvious that a person will remain in the NDIS for the future, that they don't have to go through red tape hurdles. The second, we don't know with certainty today what the new support needs assessment will look like. And because we can't see it or understand its application, there's opportunity over the course of the next few months to give more detail as to how that support needs assessment that will determine what a person receives through the NDIS will operate like. And third and finally, we can't have a system that uses automated decision-making that isn't then able to be reviewed or to have appeals. And I think it's very reasonable. Most Australians would agree that if you go to have a system of assessment that is so important to a person with disability, you've got to have the opportunity to make sure that decision is right. Now, we've put...
8: And has a human touch.
12: If there's not the opportunity, as we're seeing in our aged care system at the moment with the integrated assessment tool, that inevitably decisions are made that need to be changed. Now, I think all Australians accept that governments get things wrong, and where there's opportunity to review, you can correct them. And there is opportunity in the course of the next few months to look at the legislation and make sure the eligibility system is correct, the support needs assessment is known, and that you've got reasonable opportunity to review a decision if it's not correct.
8: Are you happy that the deal done with the Greens has limited ministerial powers regarding cuts to support budgets and other measures?
12: I think those improvements are going to be welcomed by all. It's quite appropriate, Cathy, and very reasonable for any government of any persuasion to have the ability to set an amount of funding going into a government program. That's why we elect governments. It's how you keep governments accountable when they make bad decisions. And the changes to the ministerial power to focus budget setting only to social community participation and therapy, I think is eminently reasonable and is aligned with the intention of returning the NDIS back to its original purpose. But at the same time, as difficult as these decisions are, we have to keep the bigger picture in mind. The scheme was designed for about 500,000 Australians with the most significant disabilities, and ultimately, that's what this legislation is seeking to restore.
8: Which takes me to Thriving Kids, which is for children under eight who have low to moderate autism needs. That's due to begin on October 1st. It's been, as you have mentioned before, it's been pushed back to the states. But yet there's no details about how it will operate or what it means for families shifting from the NDIS. Will the extension to this inquiry bring any clarity?
12: Well, it should. Let's start at the principle first. The NDIS was never intended to be the home for about 180,000, 200,000 children under the age of 10 to receive essential supports that once were delivered by state governments before the NDIS. Queensland in particular, I have called previously to commit to delivering the Thriving Kids initiative. And because it's almost July, the October start date suggests the Queensland government won't have in place arrangements for Thriving Kids to meet that 1 October kickoff. So that makes it very difficult for any mum, dad or carer of a child that might have a developmental delay or a mild autism. If they can't see these programs, they don't know what the options for them are going to be. Other states are much more advanced in setting up their programs. West Australia has them operating. New South Wales yesterday pledged $126 million in this financial year to get its programs underway.
8: And no mention in the Queensland budget.
12: And I've looked. There is an important initiative called the Kindy Health Checks that provides $37 million this year for checking the hearing and the vision of school-age children. That's appropriate and welcomed. But at the same time, I have spoken to the Queensland government about

0: kids in the next few years. My discussions with the Queensland government have also indicated that they're very empathetic. They understand these challenges, but quite rightly, they're also seeking to drive a better bargain with the federal government before they commit to program delivery. So I'm not going to argue about the Queensland state government trying to get the best possible deal for the citizens of Queensland. But over the course of the next 2 months, where the inquiry into the NDIS changes has been given, we have an opportunity for both federal government and the Queensland government to now outline how will the Thriving Kids initiative work across the state so that all of us, and particularly not-for-profit service providers like Aruma, who want to be part of that solution for families across Queensland, can get on with a job of providing certainty about what happens as the NDIS goes through these changes.
1: Dr. Martin Laverty, thank you very much.
0: Cathy, pleasure as always.
1: Dr. Martin Laverty is the CEO of the disability services provider Aruma. 23 minutes past nine on 612 ABC Brisbane. Michelle at Glendale says the problem with the NDIS is the providers. They milk the system something terrible. I go to the physio and it's $100. My friend goes under the NDIS and it's $250. The system should be government run like the hospital so that the rat bags can't milk it.
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3: With Cathy Schnitzeling.
1: I also have a text here from Johnny Menning, friend of the ABC and often a colleague at the ABC, and he says, "Morning, Schnitz. I would bring an international visitor to Brisbane in early July, take them to lunch at the Brecky Creek and have a steak and a Forex off the wood, and then that evening would go to a State of Origin match at Lang Park in Brisbane, maybe on the day of the decider."
4: Here's your chance to win a double pass to a night of heart-pumping action at State of Origin Game 3 here in Brisbane. Call us now, 1300 222 612. That's 1300 222 612.
1: So if you'd like a day like Johnny Manning has outlined, hit the phones right now. Now, my name is Cathy Schnitzling. Joining me in the studio is Michael Atkin, who is the ABC's National Consumer Affairs Reporter. He's here to talk about a new report warning about harmful traps people can experience with car loans. The corporate watchdog, ASIC, claims that some lenders are charging high interest rates and excessive fees, which can lead to massive debt if car buyers fall behind and the vehicle is repossessed. Michael, there were some pretty strong words from ASIC about this.
5: Yes, Alan Kirkland from ASIC told me that he thinks some of the fees being charged are outrageous. And so people are getting fees on top of the value of the car loan that they're getting. So people borrow a certain amount, say $15,000, to pay for the car they're buying. And then the fees go on top of that. And there's an establishment fee for the lender to process the loan and check they can afford it. But then there's these other fees. There's a distributor fee that goes to a broker or a dealer that introduces you to the lender. And then one provider even charges this other fee called a provider fee. So in the report, it talks about somebody borrowing $49,000 and being charged more than $9,000 in fees. And so there was a massive discrepancy.
1: $9,000 in fees.
5: That's right. So there's this massive discrepancy between lenders with how many fees they'll charge. And so ASIC is warning people to really do their due diligence before they take out a loan, because it can really set you back a long way, these fees, in terms of how long it takes you to pay it off.
6: The people that suffer most from poor lending practices are people who are already disadvantaged when they seek a loan. We found big variations in interest rates. We also, more importantly, found big variations in the fees that were charged to consumers that could actually contribute to the overall value of a loan. So in the worst example we found on a loan a total value of around $49,000, the fees themselves came up to over $9,000 of that loan. These fees are outrageous, those high fees. Now, it may well be in some cases that lenders are able to charge them under the law, but if they're adding to the cost of the loan, the lender needs to be making sure that the consumer can afford to repay that loan and that the loan is appropriate for the consumer.

0: Michael, you spoke to a woman from Cairns with a used car loan who says she's struggling to meet repayments. What happened to her?
1: Yeah, Holly Reid has been doing a remarkable job of making her repayments since she took out the loan for $22,000 in late 2024. She's never missed a repayment, and her repayments are about $330 a fortnight. But she said it's come with consequences because she's put it ahead of all her other bills. And so she says she's fallen behind in some of those other bills and had to cut back on some of the things for the house. And she just recently has gone to a financial counsellor for help and asked for a hardship arrangement with her lender because she's really struggling to keep up with those repayments. Let's hear from her.
2: The week that I pay for the loan, I get a lot of anxiety around that week, especially if I get an extra bill come in or if rego's up. It's that uncertainty of whether or not I'm going to be able to make it through the week and have enough food to feed the kids. Removing any excess additional fees would help, and potentially lowering the repayment, like it is quite high. And if I'm not needing to pay fees that are not needed, I'd like to hope that the repayment would drop.
0: What an awful place to be.
1: It is hard, and people do get trapped in these loans because she's been paying it since late 2024. She's paying 22% interest because she is a higher risk borrower. And so if you're higher risk, you're going to end up paying a higher interest rate more likely. And so people can spend a long time paying them off and potentially never pay them off. And the report warns about the worst case scenario is when people can't make their repayments and the car ends up being repossessed. And it gives examples of people who, even after the car is taken and resold, they owe more than they originally
0: borrowed.
1: And
0: they still have to pay.
1: They still have to pay, and they're in more debt than the value of the car. So it gives an example of a woman from the Northern Territory. Her loan was $34,000, and after 6 months, it was clear she couldn't keep the repayments up. So it was taken and sold, but even after that, she owed $37,000. So, you know, because of the fees on top of the loan and, you know, if the value of the car drops...
0: Which it will.
1: And, you know, if something happens to the car, like, you know, you haven't kept it up well with maintenance or it's been in a crash or something like that, that can really plunge you into a lot of debt, even when the car is taken and resold.
0: What happens next? What will ASIC do?
1: So ASIC says that this is a big warning to the public, but also to the lenders, that they want the lenders to lift their games. And to the credit of the lenders, they have said they'll make a range of changes in relation to the issues raised in the report. But ASIC says it will be looking to see whether it needs to take enforcement action based on some of the things that's found in the report.
0: And buyer beware.
1: Buyer beware indeed.
0: Thank you. Read
1: the fine print.
0: Yes, and all those fees. Michael Atkin, thank you very much.
1: Cheers.
0: Michael Atkin is the ABC's National Consumer Affairs Reporter. Congratulations to Lizzie from Daybra, who's in the draw for a chance to win tickets to head along to the Origin Decider Game 3 at Lang Park on July 8. There'll be another chance to get in the draw with Kat Feeney after 12:30 on 6:12 ABC Brisbane Afternoons program. It's 29 minutes to 10. We have Maria Hatzakis with news headlines.
3: Hello, Cathy. The Queensland government says it'll name and shame energy retailers that hike bills in the state's southeast after a reduction in wholesale prices. The Australian Energy Regulator last month released a new benchmark pricing structure that could see household electricity bills fall by about 7% in the region from July. Small businesses could see costs drop by more than 10%, but Energy Minister David Janetsky says he's concerned he's seen a letter from Origin informing customers that prices will be increasing. The US Senate has passed a resolution directing President Donald Trump to end military hostilities in Iran or seek congressional authorization for their continuation. The vote is largely symbolic and is unlikely to have a significant impact on the war, but it marks the strongest bipartisan rebuke of the conflict so far and reflects the growing unease among some Republicans over the unpopular war. The European Union Aviation Safety Agency has ordered urgent inspections of 16 Airbus A380 planes after cracks were found in a key wing component. 15 of the aircraft are operated by Emirates, the other by Qantas. 5 of the Emirates planes must undergo inspections immediately before they're allowed to fly again, while the rest will be inspected later. In soccer, Panama and Croatia are level at nil all in their FIFA World Cup match in Toronto. Earlier, England and Ghana played a nil all draw in Boston, and Portugal thrashed Uzbekistan 5-0 in Houston. More news at 10.
0: Thank you, Maria. If you love this guy's music,
4: sing us a song, you're the piano man.
0: Then you're going to love my next guest, the guy bringing Piano Man, Billy Joel's music, to life at the Wynnum Fringe Festival. Bradley McCaw will join me right here in the studio, and he'll be playing some of the great man's music. Lots to love about the 70s, including this track from Lou Reed. It'll take you back.

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0: Great way to end that track, Walk on the Wild Side, which is, of course, from Lou Reed's album Transformer from 1972. We're going to be going back to the 70s real soon.
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0: You may be right, you may be wrong, but the music of Billy Joel has been keeping us entertained for decades. From We Didn't Start the Fire to Uptown Girl, She's Always a Woman, of course, The Piano Man. And The Piano Man is an artist that Brizzy Boy, Bradley McCaw, has been emulating for years, and now he's bringing the music of Billy Joel to the Augathella Spiegel Tent as part of the Wynnum Fringe Festival. And you're lucky enough that he is right here in the studio now. Hello, Bradley.
1: Hello, Kathy.
0: What is it about Billy Joel that you love, that resonates with you and makes you want to play his music?
1: I mean, it just sounds right when you say the Augathella Spiegel Tent and Billy Joel. I mean, it just seems undeniable. I can't believe he didn't play there previously. Like, I can't believe I'm the
0: first.
1: I know. I can't believe it was in Augathella. But to answer your question, you know, Billy Joel has always been there through my career. It's kind of chronicled my career. When I was in my late teenage years, I hadn't really heard music before, right? I know that sounds impossible. But
0: it does sound really impossible,
1: I'd
0: actually
1: heard it, but I'd never registered it. The way we grew up, my mum was a single parent with four kids. And I remember one day playing, I found this CD and I put it on. It was the Billy Joel's The Stranger. And it was The Greatest Hits, but it was Just the Way You Are. And the piano came through the speakers and I just stopped and I went, what is that incredible sound? And how do I get closer to it? And that was the minute that I decided to learn piano. And then I taught myself to play piano to Billy Joel songs. That's how I learned piano. And then, you know,
0: By ear. Smarty pants.
1: Well, I am wanting to show off. I am on the radio. I did the 10-10ers and I did musical theater and I did all this stuff. And while I was doing that, I was still playing Billy Joel songs. And then I went on the cabaret circuit. And then eventually I came back to being a piano man sort of via headline shows on the cruise ships. And then I sort of realized that he'd always been there and he'd always been this, you know, he taught me how to write songs. He taught me how to make records. And it's a really beautiful thing that I now get to play these songs that I love that have been with me for, you know, a couple of decades.
0: What's your favourite?
1: Oh, that's like choosing your favourite kid, isn't it?
0: Yes. It's the hard question of the interview.
1: I love Scenes from an Italian Restaurant. That is one of my I thought about playing it today, but it does go for about 26 minutes.
0: Well, if anything falls over, don't leave because I'll just get you to do it.
1: I'll just play it until you say stop. But I think that would be it. And at the moment I'm really loving You May Be Right just because
0: it changes. Your favourites change.
1: Well, I mean, since I've put together this show for the Wynnum Fringe, I think there are some songs I'd never played before, really, like Billy the Kid, the Ballad of Billy the Kid. We'd never really played that before in the band. We rehearsed that up. I mean, I'm really into the Bridge record at the moment, which real fans will know has like Modern Woman and This Is the Time and Baby Grand. So I don't know. I could probably play any song you wanted. You could pick any song and I could play it. But I don't know. It depends on what's happening at the time, I guess.
0: Well, what do audiences go crazy for?
1: It's surprising me, actually. So with The Fringe, we're doing two shows. We're doing them in eras. So we're doing the 70s songs for the Saturday night, and then we're doing the Sunday night as kind of the 80s and 90s hits. And interestingly, it depends on the type of audience member. If they want to sit down and kind of listen and go like, wow, this guy really wrote great songs, then you're going to want to hear She's Always a Woman and New York State of Mind even Scenes from Italian Restaurant, Summer Highland Falls, you know, the list goes on. But if you want to dance and if you want to get up and shake your tail feather, then you've got We Didn't Start the Fire, you've got, you know, River of Dreams, Matter of Trust, I Go to Extremes. It's endless. So and I guess it also depends on how many beers you've had at the time, which is not for me to say.
0: Or to judge.
1: No. Oh, no, God.
0: Given that some of his songs are actually, you know, set in bars, right?
1: That's right. Piano Man. I don't know what else is, but yeah.
0: Italian restaurant. It opens talking about wine.
1: Touche. Yeah, very, very true.
0: Now, altogether, 120 studio songs. That's what Billy Joel has recorded.
1: Really?
0: You've talked about a number of different albums, different eras and different genres.
1: Yeah.
0: How did you choose? Did you start with, well, let's just stick with this decade and then these decades? Is that how you made the selection? Or what was the feel? You said you're a cabaret performer. So what is the feel you're trying to evoke with each one of those shows?
1: Ultimately, when I saw, I only saw Billy Joel once when he came for what was, I think, like the 12 Gardens live tour, if anyone knows that what that was. And it was at the Brisbane Entertainment Centre. And I just remember...
0: It's quite a while ago, isn't it?
1: Yeah, I was kind of really young and I wasn't really a piano man then. I was just like, I should see this guy. And I loved him, but I didn't love him, you know?
0: Yeah.
1: And I remember looking back at that, it was a stadium rock show. It was fun. It was the band was just playing. It was electrifying. I think what he and I have in common, if I can suggest it to one of the greats, is that, you know, I'm a showman. I'm an entertainer. I love to jump on the piano. I love to, you know, really, you know, maybe it's a piano man thing. I don't know. So this show is, we try to play as many of the hits as people want. We try to play all the songs they love, but then we try to play some of the rare things for the people that really love those songs. They go, I can't believe they played that. They're the ones. So it's trying to find a mix and give everyone a great night, a great experience, but also sort of hit their favourites as much as we can. I mean, you know, if we had 4 hours, we could play them all, but, you know.
0: We don't have 4 hours.
1: We don't.
0: 16 minutes to 10 on 612 ABC Radio Brisbane. My name is Cathy Schnitzling and I am speaking to Bradley McCaw.
1: You wanted to call me Billy Joel then, didn't you?
0: I almost said Billy Joel.
1: That would have been weird. I think we may have had copyright issues with that one, but...
0: Quick, get the phone, Caitlin. Bradley McCaw is Brisbane's own piano man. He's been emulating Billy Joel for years and he will be playing at the Augathella Spiegel Tent as part of the Wynnum Fringe Festival. You've mentioned that you've got a whole show. One show is dedicated to the 70s and the other one is the 80s and the 90s.
1: Yeah.
0: Do you love 70s music?
1: Yeah, so how this show came about is, so I make 70s rock myself, my own music. And that was because of Billy Joel that I went into writing these songs and started to make records. And because of Just the Way You Are in that moment I explained, I was chasing how to make a great 70s record. And so I started tracking down other music legends that I could find contact to. So Louis Shelton, who played with the Wrecking Crew, I sent him demos about 10 years ago and I said, could we make a record together and you show me how you did it, when he worked with Neil Diamond and Whitney Houston and Michael Jackson and the list goes on and on and on. He's like, yeah, and we made this record. And then we got Nathan East to play bass, who plays with Eric Clapton and played with all these other legends. And they showed me how they made records in the 70s live, just playing and then live arrangements to all the other stuff. It was an incredible experience.
0: So you get the same feel rather than something that's all been edited together.
1: Exactly. It's real people playing in the moment and it's how they then layer these instruments together and how they're collaborating to make art. It's just a sound recording. And then from that, I then ended up in LA making my second record that we're finishing at the moment at Capitol Studios with a whole bunch of music legends. And again, I was learning more and just watching the atoms in the room change me as I'm going, oh, that's how you do it. Or that's, whoa, I can't believe. And it's not complicated. It's just like watching someone incredible do what they do that you just learn so much more. While I was in New York, I got in contact through a person with Billy Joel's original band from the 70s. And then they considered me to be their Billy Joel for their shows, Lords of 52nd Street, Richie Cannata and Liberty DeVito. We were planning to do it and then someone got sick. It never happened. I came back to Australia and I went, why am I waiting to get back to New York to do this? I should start.
0: Just do it here.
1: And that's how the show came about. So, yes, I love and I live and I breathe 70s music. My car is like granddad's car and it's like, oh, what's he listening to this Rod Stewart record again for?
0: There's nothing wrong with that.
1: I hope not.
0: No. And I'm sure all of our listeners will agree.

0: a lot of our listeners will agree. You are going to perform for us this morning, and yes. I am going to hopefully push the right buttons.
1: Right.
0: What are you going to play?
1: I'm going to play Moving Out.
0: Okay.
1: So it's from the Stranger record, which is that first record that I fell in love with. I asked you, did you want something up or down? You said up. And so Moving Out, I think, is a song that it's there's this beautiful left-hand part that the guitar and the bass plays, and then you've got the rhythm and the right. So it's kind of as sort of representing the song well, you can sort of do it early in the morning and just one piano. And it's fun to sing.
0: Okay. Off you go. You take your place over there at that other microphone and the keyboard. Bradley McCaw is bringing Piano Man, Billy Joel's music to life at the Wynnum Fringe Festival, which is on June the 27th and 28th. So this weekend, in fact. And he is performing the music of Billy Joel in two shows. One is dedicated to the 70s and the other is dedicated to the 80s and 90s.
2: Kathy, can I say Saturday is pretty much almost sold out. A couple of tickets left. Sunday, there's a couple more, but if you want to come, get in quick because they're almost gone.
0: Okay, over to you.

0: amazing. This man has just sat here in the studio with just a simple keyboard and managed to get all of that out. It was just perfect. Bradley McCaw, thank you very much.
1: My pleasure. Thanks for having me.
0: Bradley McCaw is Brisbane's Billy Joel, and he will be performing

0: Performing for two nights only at the Wynnum Fringe Festival, June 27th and 28th. 612 ABC Brisbane is a presenting partner of The Music of Billy Joel. For more information, go to wynnumfringe.com. That is wynnumfringe.com. And get in quick because, as Bradley says, those tickets are selling out.
1: A tray of cocktails floated at us through the twilight. Who was this Gatsby fella?
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0: 7 minutes to 10 on 612 ABC Brisbane. My name is Cathy Schnitzeling. And so after the 70s, which we just enjoyed just then, let's go right to 2026 with Kylie Minogue, who is

0: Kylie Minogue with Light Up. She is starring alongside iconic filmmaker Quentin Tarantino in a film called Tangled Up in Blue, which I believe was the name of the song. Anyway, the film is being made by Welsh filmmaker Jamie Adams and will also star Jason Isaacs and Alison Williams. Joan has sent a text in, not to talk about Kylie though, but to talk about Billy Joel. I love the music of Billy Joel, she says. It takes me back to another age. My favourite, a slow foxtrot to Just the Way You Are. And that is a beautifully romantic song. Who wouldn't love it, Joan?
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0: This week we've been asking for your nominations of suburbs starting with the letter I. And after tallying all the nominations, the top two suburbs are Inala and Indooroopilly. Now it is over to you to decide who wins. To lodge your vote, text either Inala or Indooroopilly to 0467 922 612. Voting is open until this Thursday evening. What's your favourite, Inala or Indooroopilly? 0467 922 612 is the text line to nominate your favourite. Coming up after the 11 o'clock news, Daryl Braithwaite's hanging up the microphone after nearly six decades, and you'll hear why then.

0: Martin Plaza with Concrete and Clay, 612 ABC Brisbane. It is 10 o'clock, news time. After that, digging deep for the Women's Legal Service of Queensland.
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2: ABC News. Good morning, I'm Maria Hatzakis. The Queensland government says it's concerned electricity retailers aren't passing savings on to customers in the state's southeast, despite falling benchmark power prices. The Australian Energy Regulator last month released a new benchmark pricing structure that could see household electricity bills fall by about 7% in the region from July. Small businesses could see costs drop by more than 10%. Energy Minister David Janetsky has vowed to name and shame retailers that fail to pass on the savings.
3: I've seen a couple of letters from retailers and I'm really concerned. I'm concerned that they're not going to be doing the right thing. We said all along there'd be no ifs or buts. Those power price decreases should be passed on. Government's done its bit. Now it was up to the retailers to do theirs.
2: The United States has slapped new sanctions on Cuban companies as it continues to pressure its pressure campaign to upend the country's political system. Is North America correspondent Cayman Gok.
4: Five Cuban entities have been hit with new sanctions by the United States, which could deepen the country's economic crisis. A member of the Castro family has also been targeted with new restrictions. The Trump administration has argued Cuba poses a threat to the US because it aligns itself with American adversaries, but the Cuban government has repeatedly denied it's a threat. In part due to US sanctions and an effective oil blockade, the island has experienced prolonged blackouts and food and water shortages. Cayman Gok, ABC News, Washington.
2: Hundreds of schools have been closed in the United Kingdom and people are being urged to work from home as temperatures soar. Is Europe correspondent Catherine Diss.
5: Temperatures in the UK are hovering close to the June record of 35.6 degrees set in 1976. A rare red warning for extreme heat has been issued for Wednesday and Thursday, which means there's danger to life. It's only the second red alert ever issued. In France, temperatures are nudging the mid-40s. 40 people have drowned over recent days as they tried to cool down. Transport networks across Europe are under strain, with trains cancelled or running more slowly. Thousands of schools have been closed. Catherine Diss, ABC News, London.
2: Producers are sounding the alarm over claims imported raw peanuts are slipping past quarantine and being sold in supermarkets in Australia and online. The industry fears exotic plant diseases could devastate peanut growing regions. Sunny Crumpton from Australia's largest peanut processor, Crumpton Interstate, says he believes the nuts are coming into the country by the container load.
6: Hundreds of tonnes of these peanuts.
7: It's disgusting.
6: We've been in it for four and five generations now, and this is the worst. I've never seen this before. Like, this is the worst breach I've ever seen. I cannot believe it.
2: The Federal Agriculture Department says it's taking the allegations seriously and will take strong enforcement action where non-compliant.